0: negotiate on its nuclear program and did not accept any new commitments.
1: Iran is set to have a stockpile of more than 400 kilograms of near-weapons-grade uranium. Over the weekend, the Iranian president warned that the country will not give up its right to enrich uranium.
0: Well, meantime, Iran says the signing for the release of frozen Iranian assets totaling $12 billion has been finalized in the talks. It's pushing back against the U.S., insisting the money be used to buy American farm products. Kate Fisher is tracking developments for CNA, and she tells us how the U.S. can ensure the funds and oil profits don't go to rebuilding Iran's nuclear program.
2: The administration knows probably that it can't perfectly control every single dollar that Iran receives, but it can create incentives and ways of monitoring where they are spending that money to try to have some control over it. For example, these funds earmarked for food could be structured as kind of put into specific accounts and only being able to be used to buy food, for example, from the United States for humanitarian reasons. I think one of the big problems is, though, when it comes to the money that Iran will make from selling its oil, of course, those sanctions that the U.S. had imposed on Iran's oil industry have now been lifted under this interim agreement, meaning that they can sell their oil at market price. And the U.S. is going to have a lot less say over what they do with that income than they do, say, over frozen assets that they have allowed Iran access to once again. So I think they are going to really struggle when it comes to what they do with that oil money. And of course, that is one of the big things that the critics of this deal, even some members of Donald Trump's Republican Party, are concerned about, that the by allowing Iran to raise revenue by selling its oil once again, it could give them money to spend in ways that the U.S. would not be happy about.
3: Oil prices fell as supply concerns eased on the sanctions waiver and as maritime trackers pointed to an uptick in tanker traffic through the Strait of Hormuz. Right now, in Asian trade, Brent is coming down about 3%, about $78.15 a barrel. WTI, though, is slightly higher, $74.16. Now, more than 30 million barrels of Iranian oil departed for Asia in this past week, a mix of crude that had been blockaded by the U.S., and exports from Karg Island, that is the country's top export facility. Now, the short-term surge could see Tehran benefit from increased sales at smaller price discounts given the potentially wider customer base. The waiver permits almost anyone to purchase and pay for Iranian crude, even U.S. refineries. But the EU has its own sanctions in place, and other countries might need some time to restore long-halted trading relationships. Well, Brent crude is near levels not seen since before the start of the war. Further declines could also be met by efforts to replenish strategic reserves, a drive that could bring roughly 500 million barrels of additional demand down the pipe. The U.S. Department of Energy says its crude stock has fallen to the lowest level in more than 40 years. Countries are now seeking to rebuild their supplies against future shocks. Early in the conflict, all members of the International Energy Agency agreed to a record 400 million barrel release from strategic petroleum reserves, with the U.S. contributing the largest share.
1: Now, Iranian President Masoud Pezeshkian is visiting Pakistan today, his first overseas trip since the beginning of the Iran war.
0: Islamabad says it's an opportunity to discuss diplomatic efforts following the U.S.-Iran deal. Hira Mustafa is on the story for CNA, and she tells us more about Pakistan's role in mediating the talks.
4: This trip of Iranian president to Pakistan does not come as a surprise, because last week, after the signing of Islamabad Memorandum of Understanding, we saw Prime Minister Shehbaz Sharif addressing a National Assembly session in which he categorically mentioned that the Pakistani government has extended an invite to the Iranian president to make a trip to Pakistan, and how deeply Pakistan values the Iranian leadership trust in Pakistan with regards to the ongoing peace process, and how Pakistan is trying to mediate and ease the tensions between the warring parties. Experts say the visit of Iranian president coming to Pakistan right after the Lucerne summit over the weekend is highly significant, because it tells that how deeply Islamabad is involved in the ongoing peace negotiations.
0: Hira also spoke to Pakistani lawmaker Hina Rabbani Khan.

0: are the country's former foreign minister, who's been involved in several major deals and policy negotiations. She outlined potential obstacles to the US-Iran peace process.
1: The Memorandum of Understanding is an incremental document, not the end document. So it's not the end state document, it's an incremental document. And what do I mean when I say that? What it means is that you're looking at the possibility of normalizing by trust building amongst two nations who've had absolutely no trust and who've had every reason in the world, because of each other's behaviors, to have deep, deep mistrust. It is very clear if you read the both the joint statement which has been issued by Pakistan and Qatar jointly as mediators and negotiators, and by Iranchi's statement. It is very clear that everybody believes that the major threat will be the Lebanon issue. Okay, and everybody, why do we don't even need to mince words anymore. It is very clear as to who the spoiler is in Lebanon, right? So it seems like Israel's interest in the successful, not even conclusion, but the carrying forward of the commitment made by the President of the United States of America seems to be not there. Now that's, as I said, that becomes almost like a bilateral issue between Israel and the United States of America. If you see the statements which have come from no less than the Vice President of the United States of America, J.D. Vance, on what he thinks of Israel's behavior, I think everything becomes very clear.
2: Well, India says its ties with China are gradually normalizing following talks between Chinese Foreign Minister Wang Yi and Indian National Security Advisor Ajit Doval in New Delhi. The officials met on the sidelines of a BRICS security summit. Well, India described the discussions as constructive and forward-looking. It said cooperation between the two countries is essential for a multipolar world and Asia. China has yet to comment on the meeting. Well, ties between the Asian giants have been improving after years of tension following a deadly border clash in 2020. In 2024, both sides moved towards de-escalation by announcing a joint patrolling arrangement and two friction points along their non-demarcated border. Chinese President Xi Jinping and Indian Prime Minister Narendra Modi met soon after in Kazan. And the next year, Mr. Modi visited Tianjin for the Shanghai Cooperation Organization Summit. The Chinese leader is now expected to visit India for the BRICS Leaders Summit in September. India currently holds the rotating presidency of the 11-member bloc. The security conclave in New Delhi is expected to focus on the situation in Iran, the war in Ukraine, alongside challenges posed by emerging technologies.
0: Western intelligence agencies are warning advances in AI could significantly increase the threat of cyber attacks against governments and businesses within months. The Five Eyes Alliance says this should be treated as a leadership issue rather than a purely technical one, and is urging resilience before more advanced AI capabilities emerge. The Five Eyes Alliance brings together intelligence and cybersecurity agencies from the US, Britain, Canada, Australia, and New Zealand. The group says increasingly powerful AI systems could make sophisticated cyber tools more accessible to malicious actors, enabling attacks to be carried out faster and at greater scale with greater complexity. It warns the pace of AI development is so rapid that current assumptions about cyber threats may quickly become outdated. Now, while the statement doesn't identify any specific companies or AI models, it comes after the US restricted access to two advanced models developed by Anthropic. Foreign nationals are no longer allowed to use the company's Mythos and Fable 5 systems, with Washington citing national security concerns. Although access to the models is already limited to vetted organizations, experts say similar technologies are likely to emerge elsewhere, including from rival companies and state-backed developers.
3: Still ahead, SpaceX under pressure on Wall Street, sliding for a third straight session after its blockbuster IPO. Investors reacting to the company's first ever bond sale, which aims to raise an expected $20 billion, sparking questions about how much debt will be needed to fund Elon Musk's AI ambitions. Plus, Beijing is making the case for open trade and stable global supply chains amid ongoing tensions with some of its major trading partners.
4: Inside Singapore's drug rehabilitation center, The system is designed to break old habits.
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4: But outside, staying clean is a choice.
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4: CNA's app and website just dropped a new feature, games. 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We have five games. Here's Buzzword, where you form as many words as you can using the given letters. All words have to include the center letter. Make it extra fun by inviting a friend to a challenge. Over at Guessword, you have six chances to uncover the hidden word, using the color feedback to see if you place the letters correctly. In Mini Crossword and Mini Sudoku, challenge yourself by completing them in the shortest time possible. Feeling stuck? You can always play with a friend or ask for help. We also have an all-time favorite, Word Search. There's only one rule, drag from the first to the last letter in any direction, including backwards and diagonally. Here's the fun part. When you sign in, you can build streaks when you play daily, earn badges, and even if you miss a day, you can use a freeze to save your streak. Have fun!
5: Asia-Pacific markets are mixed amid a tech sell-off on Wall Street, while investors assess developments in U.S.-Iran negotiations. Nikkei 225 holding steady right now after surging past the 72,000 mark for the first time yesterday on continued euphoria over AI investment. But gains also for South Korea's KOSPI, Australia's ASX 200 and the New Zealand's NZX 50. We'll zoom in on shares of South Korean chip giant SK Hynix after it overtook Samsung Electronics to become the country's most valuable listed company. Samsung has held that top spot since 2000. The company supplies AI memory chips for customers such as NVIDIA and Google. And it's emerged as one of the biggest beneficiaries of the global AI boom, with its stock up more than 330% this year. We're also checking on the yen right now after reports that Japanese Finance Minister Satsuki Katayama held an online meeting with U.S. Treasury Secretary Scott Bessent. Their discussion took place while Japanese officials kept markets guessing about possible currency intervention. SpaceX is tapping debt markets with a major bond sale just weeks after its blockbuster stock market debut. That's as the company ramps up investments in AI infrastructure. While SpaceX's bond offerings reportedly expected to raise at least $20 billion, the company says the bond proceeds will be used to refinance debt tied to the company's expanding AI operations. Separately, SpaceX signed a multi-billion dollar computing deal with AI startup Reflection. The deal provides Reflection with access to advanced computing capacity while giving SpaceX a significant source of recurring AI revenue. SpaceX shares extended losses on Wall Street and wiped out more than $600 billion in market value overnight. It's fallen more than 10% below its first-day close after declining for three straight sessions. The company's market cap now stands at just above $2 trillion. Michelle Schneider from MarketGage says the price action of SpaceX reflects concerns over its finances despite its long-term potential.
6: If we just start with the fact that most IPOs
2: generally tend to sell off after their initial enthusiasm wanes. And also, we do have a lot of insiders that can't even sell until we get to an earnings report sometime in August. So it seemed lofty just the way it opened. But now it's kind of near where it initially opened, around the 150. I think the low was 135. So we'll see what happens. You have to look at this from two different scenarios. You have to look at it right. How much debt have they incurred, and what's going to be the interest in paying back on that debt, and how much more expense are they going to have, and what's their long-term plan for SpaceX? There's a lot of talk of AI, but really the major focus for SpaceX was getting to Mars. In fact, the slogan was occupying Mars, and that's probably a decade, maybe two, away before Musk gets to realize that dream. Mm-hmm. So it might have been just a little too hyped to come out of the gate, but until we have more technical analysis to really sink our teeth into as far as risk, it's still probably a good idea to stay away unless you're active.
5: The fourth International Supply Chain Expo has opened in Beijing today. China is using the event to promote open trade and stable global supply chains amid ongoing tensions with some of its major trading partners. Well, the event showcases sectors ranging from artificial intelligence and advanced manufacturing to green agriculture and smart vehicles. More than 670 companies are taking part, with overseas firms accounting for more than a third of exhibitors. China took the opportunity to restate how it wants to be seen on the global stage at the opening address. CNA's Rebecca Mateo with more.
6: Chinese Vice Premier Ding Xuexiang really made it clear that China wants to be seen as a stabilizing force and a force for good in global supply chains. But still, he made several veiled criticisms. Now, this is often the case with Chinese leaders. These remarks were likely targeted at certain countries without explicitly naming them. For one, Mr. Ding said that some countries are focusing too much on de-risking and reducing dependency on single suppliers. He said that this should not be the case, and that they should work towards strengthening mutual trust and more cooperation, not less cooperation. Now, he also made a point about unilateralism and protectionism and said that this would ultimately result in increasing fragmentation risks. And he said that trade wars and tariffs will ultimately benefit no one. Now, Mr. Ding's remarks likely come on the back of the G7 discussing reducing dependence on China when it comes to critical minerals, as well as other supply chains.
5: Well, a new study has found that Singapore lawyers are leaving private practice due to structural issues like poor workplace culture and heavy workloads rather than personal shortcomings. The Law Society has convened a task force to tackle the issues and is calling for a profession-wide effort to improve working conditions and support lawyers' well-being. Sabrina Ng with more.
7: More young lawyers leaving, fewer joining. That was a concern raised by former Law Society President Adrian Tan 4 years ago. Since then, the Law Society commissioned a study surveying over 850 practicing and former lawyers. Among its findings, workplace culture was identified as a key reason lawyers leave their firms. That includes not feeling safe to speak up, and feeling that their firm has little regard for work-life balance. Billing targets were also cited as a source of stress, with some saying it encourages long hours and unhealthy competition. Poor mental health was also found to be a key reason pushing lawyers out of the profession. Nearly 36% of those who responded to the survey says they've experienced symptoms of moderate to severe anxiety. Nearly 1 in 5 says they experience symptoms consistent with those of depression. The survey suggests that poor work culture can eventually wear down a lawyer's mental health, leaving them no option to feel like they have to leave the profession entirely. Attrition among lawyers has been rising. In 2021, over 530 lawyers did not renew their practicing certificates, a 30% rise from the year before. To address this, the report recommends improving psychological safety in the workplace and tackling harmful supervisory behaviour. It also calls for stronger mentorship and coordinated action across firms, clients and the courts. In response, Chief Justice Sundaresh Menon said that while a high standard must be maintained to deliver timely justice, courtrooms must always remain places of dignity, professionalism and mutual respect. A joint working committee will also be established between the Law Society and the judiciary. It will study feedback and develop initiatives to better support lawyers' well-being while ensuring the justice system remains effective. The Law Ministry said it welcomes these immediate steps and will work with all its stakeholders in support of such efforts. It stressed that long-term sustainability is key to ensuring Singapore's legal sector continues to grow and serve the country well.
5: Alan Greenspan, the influential economist who steered U.S. monetary policy for nearly two decades, has died at the age of 100. He's been credited for helping shape the modern global economy. Greenspan served as Federal Reserve Chairman from 1987 to 2006, making him one of the longest-serving Fed chiefs in American history. He worked under four U.S. presidents, and he oversaw a prolonged period of economic growth, low inflation and rising prosperity, earning a reputation as one of the world's most powerful central bankers. Greenspan's first major test came just weeks after taking office, when the 1987 stock market crash rattled global investors. He moved quickly to reassure investors that the Fed would provide liquidity, helping avert a wider panic. But his legacy was later clouded by the 2008 global financial crisis. Critics argue that his support for low interest rates and light financial regulation helped fuel a housing bubble and encourage excessive risk-taking. Despite the controversy, Greenspan remained a towering figure in economics, earning the nicknames the Oracle and the Maestro for his influence over markets and monetary policy.
8: Coming up on Asia First, Andy Burnham has confirmed he'll run to become Britain's next Prime Minister just a day after Keir Starmer announced his resignation. Could the UK soon have its seventh Prime Minister in a decade?
9: We'll speak with Ben Willings, Associate Professor of Politics and International Relations at Monash University, to unpack the latest developments and what they could mean for the country's political future.

0: 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Tour Australia differently.
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0: Good morning. It's 8:29 here in Singapore. This is Asia First.
1: And here are the headlines we are following. Iran rejects the Trump administration's claims in allowing international inspections of its nuclear program. At the first round of talks still being hailed as a strong foundation for a potential final deal, but the U.S. temporarily lifting oil sanctions against Iran. But the move could provide a significant economic boost after years of Tehran selling its oil at discounted prices.
0: India says its ties with China are normalizing as diplomats from both sides meet in New Delhi. BRICS national security advisors are gathering with observers hoping for consensus amid a turbulent international landscape.
2: I swear by Almighty God that I will be faithful and bear true allegiance to His Majesty King Charles, his heirs and successors, according to law.
1: Andy Burnham sworn in as a UK lawmaker and confirms he will run to succeed Keir Starmer as Prime Minister. The newly elected MP for Makerfield is expected to outline his agenda next week in a series of speeches.
0: The shares of SpaceX tumbled, erasing more than $400 billion from its market cap in a single day. The sharp decline triggered by investor concerns over a new debt-heavy bond sale and a proposed acquisition.
1: And later, Lionel Messi breaks the record for the most goals in FIFA World Cup history, taking his tally to 18 across six tournaments. But first, a British lawmaker, Andy Burnham, says that he will stand to replace Keir Starmer as Prime Minister and Labour Party leader a day after he announced his resignation. Mr. Burnham, who was recently sworn in as an MP for Makerfield, is widely seen as a front-runner to succeed Mr. Starmer.
0: The outgoing leader will remain in office until a successor is chosen. Reports say Britain could have a new Prime Minister in less than a month if no challenger emerges. Stuart Smith with this report for CNA.
3: Andy Burnham is looking increasingly likely to become the next UK Prime Minister, with Keir Starmer out of the race, as well as former Health Secretary Wes Streeting, who had previously said he would stand. Burnham arrived in London on Monday from his home city of Manchester, where he spent the last 9 years as mayor.
4: I made my statement, obviously, praising the Prime Minister's dedication, service, confirm that I will put myself forward in the process that will soon be underway.
3: He was back in the British capital to take his oath of office and join around 400 of his colleagues as a new Labour MP. But after winning a decisive by-election last week, it's clear many of them already see him as the next PM. The outgoing Prime Minister, who will remain in power until a new leader is elected, said he'd got the message.
5: The question my party is asking now is whether I am best placed to lead us into the next general election. I have heard the answer of my parliamentary party to that question, and I accept that answer with good grace.
3: He then laid out the official timeline for the Labour Party leadership competition. Nominations would open in early July, the competition would take over a month, and a new Prime Minister would take over in September. But it's hard to see who else could gain the needed support to challenge Burnham, so at this point, that competition could be a formality. Opposition party Reform UK say there should be a general election, that Burnham has no mandate from the British people. But it isn't unusual in British politics for the leader to change between elections, with the next one not due to be held for more than 3 years. Which means Andy Burnham, last week Mayor of Manchester, this week national lawmaker, could next month be Prime Minister. For CNA, I'm Stuart Smith in London.
0: For more on this, let's chat now with Ben Wellings. He's Associate Professor of Politics and International Relations at Monash.

0: University. Prof. Wellings, thank you so much for joining us. So the British Press, and you heard our correspondent there talking about Burnham as though he's a near certainty. But my question is, between now and July 9th and perhaps July 16th, can anything still go wrong for him?
1: Good morning, Arnold. I think if the main other candidate, who was the former health secretary called Wes Streeting, has stepped down, he was the only person, I think, that could really challenge Burnham. So at this stage, I think the Labour Party will want as clean a transition as possible. There is an argument that you might want to have a contest so you can test people's ideas, but I think changing a sitting prime minister is not the same as changing a leader in opposition. And so I suspect this will be a coronation rather than a contest, and the so-called King of the North will become the British Prime Minister by mid-July.
2: So, I mean, we are already hearing Nigel Farage arguing that voters should get a say through a general election. But how comfortable do you think the British public would be with the Burnham entering number 10 without going back to the electorate?
1: Well, thanks, Julie. I mean, there's a risk for certain in changing your prime minister, not even after a first full term and not with an election. This being said, there's nothing wrong with a party changing its leader in the Westminster system. You know, the Westminster system rewards, the prime minister is the person who can command a majority in Parliament. And, whether that person changes or not is in some ways immaterial, but a party like Reform UK, led by Nigel Farage, is much more leader focused. But technically speaking, there's no need to have another election just because the Prime Minister has changed. And I think it would be probably in the Labour Party's interests not to go down that particular path, because they will want whatever Burnham does in his first 100 days in office to have some effect before going to the polls again. So this is really just Reform and Nigel Farage trying to sort of put some pressure on the Labour Party, because Burnham's success against Reform is going to cause a serious problem for the success of Nigel Farage's party.
2: We will learn of Mr. Burnham's agenda in the next few days or weeks at Burnham, but we know that he has built a pretty strong reputation in Greater Manchester. But governing a city region is very different from governing the country. Just how much room does he actually have to change policy, given weak growth, pressure on public services, immigration concerns, and so on?
1: Well, that's a really great question, and I think that is the key question. It's really about whether a new leader can offset some of the structural problems that you have identified. So on the one hand, one of the qualities of the leader in the current media environment is a certain sort of personability or a way of connecting with voters who have many different ways of understanding politics, and some of which are, deliberate mis and disinformation that is circulating in that media ecosystem. I think Burnham does have some of those qualities, and which unfortunately Keir Starmer didn't quite have. But at the same time, it's going to be difficult to make some changes. I think there are some visible things that he could do that are very, nationalise the water utilities is going to be a popular move. Renationalise, the trains are being renationalised. Even working with local councils to fill potholes in the road is a very visible and symbolic way of showing that things are changing. But it's a difficult time to become a prime minister. And as you've pointed out, the room for manoeuvre is limited.
0: I'm glad you brought that up, Professor Wellings, because is he going to get 100 days? I'm wondering how patient the British public is going to be before they say, look, we've had enough. We need someone else.
1: Yeah, another great question. And of course, the more leaders you work through, the more impatient people become because they think that the change is impossible. It's not impossible to kind of turn this sort of thing around. If you might remember, Australia was a byword for leadership turmoil back in the 2010s, and that seems to have stabilised. So

0: whatever honeymoon period the British electorate will give him.
1: Understood. The other question I have, Professor Wellings, is whether or not Andy Burnham is ready. Yes, he's been in the cabinet, but here's what we know. He's committed to no hikes in taxes and premiums, but recently, declined in a BBC interview to name the government's fiscal rules and also refused to answer questions about national policy. So are you concerned, on that front as well?
0: I think his team would have liked a little bit longer before he got into 10 Downing Street. This being said, you've just got to kind of learn on the job. I think the situations are not ideal. Successful leaders seem to have long apprenticeships in politics. And as you've mentioned, Burnham is coming at this slightly obliquely from being mayor of Greater Manchester. Boris Johnson did the same thing as mayor of London and eventually became prime minister. Whether that's a good omen or not, it depends on your politics, I guess. But, I think that there's going to be a very fast learning curve and a step up from being mayor of Greater Manchester. Successful though Burnham largely was in that role, to a very different beast in the United Kingdom, which is a multi-party democracy with four different nations and lots of discontent. So yes, it will be a quick learning curve for him, no doubt.
2: Andy, we did touch on the domestic side of things, but I wonder how prepared you think Mr. Burnham is for the foreign policy and security challenges, especially at a time of war in Europe and Iran and growing global instability.
0: Of course, the view from outside of the UK, I think Burnham's pitch is very much to voters in Britain, but specifically Northern England. From the outside, one of the things that Starmer did seem to be good at was foreign relations. So it's not impossible that he could be offered the foreign secretary's role. And we see him more on the world stage as a foreign secretary rather than as a prime minister. So, yes, again, I think being mayor of even a major city in the UK doesn't necessarily prepare you for foreign affairs. And we know that that is a challenging environment at this very moment in time.
2: Okay, Professor Wellings, we'll have to leave it there for now. But thank you very much for your insight this morning. Ben Wellings, Associate Professor of Politics and International Relations at Monash University.
1: All meantime, the pound and UK bonds were under some pressure as investors looked ahead to what's next for the UK economy. Here's a look at the pound. It's slightly weaker, pretty stable at this point, but it's lost some 3% since calls for Starmer to resign began to heat up in February. Gilts, 10-year gilts, here's the picture right now, also relatively stable, but not far off its highest since the 2008 financial crisis at about 4.807. Britain already has the highest borrowing costs among G7 nations. Some investors concerned that Andy Burnham could favour an expansionary fiscal policy. But markets welcome his quick announcement as the likely frontrunner, with West Streeting's endorsement seen as boosting the chances of a smooth transition. The focus now shifting towards what the next leader will do as the UK grapples with slow growth and high interest rates. And also watching whether Chancellor Rachel Reeves will stay on after reports that Mr. Burnham is eyeing to replace her.
3: There is still some uncertainty about is fiscal policy. And I think this is where the attention of investors is going to turn to now. However, it's unlikely that we're going to get any clear sign of where fiscal policy is going until we have a new leader and until maybe the party conferences at the end of September at the earliest. But that fundamental clarity on fiscal policy is unlikely to come until the next budget in the autumn.
2: And still ahead on Asia First, as global businesses navigate an uncertain economic landscape, this year is a summer Davos and China's Dalian is seeing growing interest. We'll find out what's behind the momentum after the break.
4: Do you know there's a river in here?
5: No other country can let you see the bottom of a river.
4: And what was around the bend?
6: It actually swerved 30 degrees

0: to the right.
1: What's natural becomes surprising.
2: First time I see water.
0: First time, right?
2: Clean water.
0: Yes.
1: Our rivers were once open waterways used for hard work and tough living.
3: The river's location made it ideal for traders to moor their vessels under houses.
4: And as the population grew, the rivers became dirtier.
5: Sometimes you will find dead body.
6: Whatever you do, drop straight into the water.
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0: The Chinese businesses are expected to have a bigger presence at this year's Summer Davos.
1: Organizers say they're seeing stronger participation across sectors ranging from robotics and energy to pharmaceuticals and biosciences. CNA's Olivia Seong asks World Economic Forum MD Mirek Dusek, what's driving this interest?
2: We are living through this exponential era when it comes to technological advancement. But then how do you really make sure that this has broad positive implications for industry, society? I think that is the kind of overwhelming imperative for decision makers everywhere. We're also building on the fact that China and Asia overall have been leading not only some of these technologies in terms of R&D, but really leading on how you then scale it. How do you deploy it in industry?
3: What sort of interest is the forum seeing this year from Chinese businesses?
2: We have more representation from overall different Chinese stakeholders, leaders from different parts of industry and society. We have 15 unicorns that are coming from the Chinese innovation ecosystem. Seven of them are on robotics, so speaks to some of the changes that we're seeing in the topics that are being addressed. But really, it's quite a holistic selection of companies. Of course, energy overall is a big segment. So I think it's a function of being able to really be in touch with the relevant partners.
3: Well, Chinese officials have repeatedly emphasized themes of innovation and openness ahead of this meeting. But from the stakeholders that you are speaking to, is this message landing?
2: There is a lot of interest in the world outside China, particularly in Chinese innovation. A lot of people are interested in what are the frameworks, what are the policies that are being deployed, the partnerships between the industry and the government, how is it done here in China in terms of being able to then get to the very robust value chain of innovation that we're seeing emerging here.
3: To what extent do you think innovation would be able to offset the geopolitical uncertainty that we're seeing around the world?
2: We have tremendous technologies that we didn't have 10, 15 years ago. So yes, in certain instances, technology can help. For example, you see that the deployment of technology or AI even in the supply chain business is actually helping quite a lot in maybe diminishing some of the detrimental effects that we have seen in, when countries are having bigger barriers to trade. But at the same time, we all know that that's not panacea. There is at least a realization on the part of sovereign actors that yes, we all have our national security imperatives and considerations, but we also want to find ways maybe to be a little smarter about what actually cooperation means.
3: If we were to sit here at the end of this year's event, what would you say would be a positive outcome, in your opinion, from the organizer standpoint?
2: When we say deploying innovation or innovating at scale, really having, number one, hopefully providing a better understanding what that actually means across the different sectors in an economy, if you will, and then really a commitment on the part of the different decision makers that we hear too. There's a lot of decision makers here in the Congress Center to really then try to work on that enabling framework, maybe different investment models, really thinking through what it means for people.
1: 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Later on Asia First, we'll hear from the Boston Consulting Group on how organizations can anticipate geopolitical risks and plan for growth. And we have more coverage on the World Economic Forum in China on our website as well, cna.asia and the CNA mobile app.
0: It Is Lionel Messi the greatest of all time? Well, the Argentine legend just made an undeniable case.
1: He wrote his name large again in football's history books by becoming the World Cup's outright all-time leading goal scorer after finding the net against Austria in their Group J match this morning. Having already equaled Miroslav Klose's all-time mark of 16 goals in Argentina's last match against Algeria with a hat-trick, the mercurial Messi moved well clear of the German legend with a brace against Austria, scoring in the 38th minute and deep into injury time.
0: Argentina win 2-0 at the final whistle, those two goals taking Messi to 18 on the all-time goal-scoring charts. And those two goals propelling Argentina into the next round of the competition. The defending champions are clear at the top of Group J with two wins and a healthy goal difference of +5 with all goals scored by Messi. I wonder what defines football greatness. Is it about the goals? Is it about the individual awards or trophy halls? Or is it about just being icons like Beckham, Ronaldo, or who else?
1: George Best. Yeah. Well, I think goals are important, so no surprise that the two top goal scorers at international level are Messi and Ronaldo. You have to have the trophies as well, obviously, right? Pelé, Maradona, Messi all have won the World Cup. But for some people, for some observers, it's really about the impact. Mm. And here it's clearly two people, Pelé and Maradona, but for very different reasons. Now, Pelé was the peacemaker, and he basically really made football global. Mm. Modern football as we know it is in part because of what he did. Diego Maradona was all about emotional intensity and political defiance that earned him millions of fans.
0: Oh, wow.
1: Except for English fans in 1986, you know, when his hand of God stole the game for Argentina.
0: Oh, okay. So what about the fans here in Asia? I wonder, you know, will we see any Asian stars in the list for anytime soon? We've seen regional icons like Son Heung-min, Park Ji-sung of South Korea, and of course, Japan's Hidetoshi Nakata.
1: I know these names, yeah. Enjoyed watching them play. We also have the local football legends like Fandi Ahmad and Malaysia's Mokhtar Dahari. Mm. Pele came up with his list of 100 greats in 2004, but this was before Messi and Ronaldo and also Neymar of Brazil. Next year, keep in mind, is the World Cup's 100th wow. anniversary, so maybe it's time to update that list.
0: Perhaps.
1: And you can find more coverage of the World Cup on CNA's website and app, including this story on China's Ma Ning, who became the first referee from the country to officiate a match at the World Cup finals in 24 years. He was in charge in the game between Curaçao and Ecuador.
0: So for more FIFA World Cup 2026 coverage in Singapore, Mediacorp is your home for the FIFA World Cup 2026. 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
1: And for our viewers in Singapore, stay tuned immediately after this to watch the highlights of that Argentina match and more from today's action.

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9: Plot of land which the region of Johor currently owns.
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8: 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CNA.

0: पर्यावरण की रक्षा करो,
1: रक्षा करो, रक्षा करो।
2: Across Asia, the demand for power is rising fast, and the transition to clean energy is already underway.
3: Peran panas bumi di Indonesia dalam rangka pelaksanaan transisi energi itu sangat penting.
4: Developing offshore wind is really a no-brainer option for Taiwan.
2: But on the ground, the transition is far from simple.
5: 你盖了风电之后，它当水流也不同，鱼当然不会再来啊。
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7: ข้างบนนี้เราคิดว่าเราจะได้ใช้น้ำไงเพราะว่ามีอ่างข้างบนใช่ไหมล่ะ
2: As countries push forward, communities are weighing the costs to livelihoods, to environments, and to the future. Power to the People, also available on demand at CNA.Asia.
8: CNA's app and website just dropped a new feature: games, easy to play.And great for quick breaks on a busy day. We have 5 games. Here's Buzzword, where you form as many words as you can using the given letters. All words have to include the center letter. Make it extra fun by inviting a friend to a challenge. Over at Guessword, you have 6 chances to uncover the hidden word, using the color feedback to see if you place the letters correctly. And mini crossword and mini Sudoku.Challenge yourself by completing them in the shortest time possible. Feeling stuck? You can always play with a friend or ask for help. We also have an all-time favorite, word search. There's only one rule. Drag from the first to the last letter in any direction, including backwards and diagonally. Here's the fun part. When you sign in, you can build streaks when you play daily, earn badges, and even if you miss a day, you can use a freeze to save your streak.Have fun!

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1: For good Tuesday morning, I'm Julie Yu. It's 9 a.m. here in Singapore. The headlines this hour. Iran rejects the Trump administration's claims in allowing international inspections of its nuclear program, with the first round of talks still being hailed as a strong foundation for a potential final deal for the U.S. temporarily lifting oil sanctions against Iran.
2: I'm Arnold Gay. India says its ties with China are normalizing as diplomats from both sides meet in New Delhi. BRICS national security advisors are gathering with observers hoping for consensus amid a turbulent international landscape.
3: I'm Elizabeth Neal. Western intelligence agencies warn artificial intelligence could supercharge cyber attacks within months. The Five Eyes Alliance, which includes officials from the US, Britain, Canada, Australia and New Zealand, calling for urgent global action to strengthen defenses. We're also tracking SpaceX shares, with more than $400 billion being erased from market cap in a single day. Investors concerned about a new debt-heavy bond sale and a proposed acquisition.
4: I'm Olivia Seong, live at the World Economic Forum's gathering here in Dalian, China. Among the focus areas at this year's high-level event, AI, robotics, the future of work, and what's ahead for Asia's number one economy. I'll get you all set up for what's to be a jam-packed 3 days at what's known as the annual meeting of the new champions.
1: And also ahead, Andy Burnham sworn in as a UK lawmaker and confirms he will run to succeed Keir Starmer as Prime Minister. The newly elected MP from Makerfield is expected to outline his agenda next week in a series of speeches.
2: And later on the program, Lionel Messi breaks the record for the most goals in FIFA World Cup history, taking his tally to 18 across six tournaments. But first,
1: U.S. President Donald Trump is warning Iran to stick to the terms of their interim agreement. Now, there are conflicting signals from Tehran over allowing nuclear inspections.
2: Now, those audits and keeping the Strait of Hormuz open are the basis for the U.S. Treasury announcing a 60-day waiver on Iranian oil sales. It comes a day after both sides held their first round of talks for a final peace deal.
5: If Iran doesn't live up to their agreement, or if they're not behaving, I will do what I have to do.
1: Mr. Trump posted on social media that Iran will agree to major weapons inspections to ensure what he called nuclear honesty. His vice president claims letting UN inspectors back into Iran is a major milestone.
6: Letting in the inspectors is a big deal, but again, we're going to see what they actually let the inspectors do once they're in the country. That's going to continually be a part of our negotiations.
2: Mr. Vance said Iran agreed to the inspections during talks in Switzerland on Sunday, but Tehran appears to be challenging that. Its foreign ministry told state media that the Iranian delegation did not negotiate on its nuclear program and did not accept any new commitments.
1: Iran is set to have a stockpile of more than 400 kilograms of near weapons-grade uranium. Now, over the weekend, the Iranian president warned that the country will not give up its right to enrich uranium.
2: Meantime, Iran says the signing of the release of, or the release of frozen Iranian assets totaling $12 billion has been finalized in the talks. It's pushing back against the U.S., insisting the money be used to buy American farm products. Kate Fisher is tracking developments for CNA. She tells us how the U.S. can ensure the funds and oil profits don't go to rebuilding Iran's nuclear program.
7: The administration knows probably that it can't perfectly control every single dollar that Iran receives, but it can create incentives and ways of monitoring where they are spending that money to try to have some control over it. For example, these funds earmarked for food could be structured as kind of put into specific accounts and only being able to be used to buy food, for example, from the United States for humanitarian reasons. I think one of the big problems is, though, when it comes to the money that Iran will make from selling its oil, of course, those sanctions that the US had imposed on Iran's oil industry have now been lifted under this interim agreement, meaning that they can sell their oil at market price. And the US is going to have a lot less say over what they do with that income than they do, say, over frozen assets that they have allowed Iran access to once again. So I think they are going to really struggle when it comes to what they do with that oil money. And of course, that is one of the big things that the critics of this deal, even some members of Donald Trump's Republican Party, are concerned about, that the by allowing Iran to raise revenue by selling its oil once again, it could give them money to spend in ways that the US would not be happy about.
3: Oil prices rebounding in Asian trade as investors await clearer signs of progress in restoring flows through the Strait of Hormuz. Brent slightly over $78 a barrel right now. WTI $74.10. More than 30 million barrels of Iranian oil departed for Asia in this past week. A mix of crude that had been blockaded by the U.S. and exports from Kharg Island, that is the country's top export facility. Now, the short-term surge could see Tehran benefit from increased sales at smaller price discounts, given the potentially wider customer base. The waiver permits almost anyone to purchase and pay for Iranian crude, even U.S. refineries. But the EU has its own sanctions in place, and other countries might need some time to restore long-halted trading relationships. Well, Brent crude is near levels not seen since before the start of the war. Further declines could also be met by efforts to replenish strategic reserves, a drive that could bring roughly 500 million barrels of additional demand down the pipe. Well, the U.S. Department of Energy says its crude stock has fallen to the lowest level in more than 40 years. Countries are now seeking to rebuild their supplies against future shocks. But early in the conflict, all members of the International Energy Agency agreed to a record 400 million barrel release from strategic petroleum reserves, with the U.S. contributing the largest share.
1: Iranian President Masoud Pezeshkian is visiting Pakistan today, his first overseas trip since the beginning of the Iran war.
2: Islamabad says it's an important opportunity to discuss diplomatic efforts following the U.S.-Iran deal. Hera Mustafa is on the story for CNA, and she tells us more about Pakistan's role in mediating the talks.
8: This trip of Iranian president to Pakistan does not come as a surprise, because last week, after the signing of Islamabad Memorandum of Understanding, we saw Prime Minister Shahbaz Sharif addressing a National Assembly session in which he categorically mentioned that the Pakistani government has extended an invite to the Iranian president to make a trip to Pakistan, and how deeply Pakistan values the Iranian leadership trust in Pakistan with regards to the ongoing peace process, and how Pakistan is trying to mediate and ease the tensions between the warring parties. Experts say the visit of Iranian president coming to Pakistan right after the Lucerne summit over the weekend is highly significant, because it tells that how deeply Islamabad is involved in the ongoing peace negotiations.
2: Well, here I also spoke to Pakistani lawmaker Hina Rabbani Khan, the country's former foreign minister, who has been involved in several major deals and policy negotiations. She outlined potential obstacles to the U.S.-Iran peace process.
9: The Memorandum of Understanding is an incremental document, not the end document. So it's not the end state document, it's an incremental document. And what do I mean when I say that? What it means is that you're looking at the possibility of normalizing by trust building amongst two nations who've had absolutely no trust, and who've had every reason in the world, because of each other's behaviors, to have deep, deep mistrust. It is very clear if you read both the joint statement, which has been issued by Pakistan and Qatar jointly as mediators and negotiators, and by Iranchi's statement. It is very clear that everybody believes that the major threat will be the Lebanon issue. Okay, and everybody, why do we don't even need to mince words anymore? It is very clear as to who the spoiler is in Lebanon, right? So it seems like Israel's interest in the successful, not only in conclusion, but the carrying forward of the commitment made by the President of the United States of America seems to be not there. Now that's, as I said, that becomes almost like a bilateral issue between Israel and the United States of America. If you see the statements which have come from no less than the Vice President of the United States of America, J.D. Vance, on what he thinks of Israel's behavior, I think everything becomes very clear.
1: Well, India says its ties with China are gradually normalizing following talks between Chinese Foreign Minister Wang Yi and Indian National Security Advisor Ajit Doval in New Delhi. The officials met on the sidelines of a BRICS security summit. India described the discussions as constructive and forward-looking. It said cooperation between the two countries is essential for a multipolar world in Asia. China has yet to comment on the meeting. The ties between the Asian giants have been improving after years of tension following a deadly border clash in 2020. In 2024, both sides moved towards de-escalation by announcing a joint patrolling arrangement in two friction points along their non-demarcated border. Chinese President Xi Jinping and Indian Prime Minister Narendra Modi met soon after in Kazan. And the next year, Mr. Modi visited Tianjin for the Shanghai Cooperation Organization Summit. The Chinese leader is now expected to visit India for the BRICS Leaders Summit in September. Well, India currently holds the rotating presidency of the 11-member bloc. The security conclave in New Delhi is expected to focus on the situation in Iran, the war in Ukraine, alongside challenges posed by emerging technologies.
3: And conversations around artificial intelligence take center stage at the World Economic Forum in Dalian, China. Leaders seeking to close the gap between technological breakthroughs and broader economic benefits. But still ahead, we will hear from an official at Boston Consulting Group on how organizations can respond to geopolitical risks and plan for growth.

0: Do you know there's a river in here?
1: No other country can let you see the bottom of a river.
0: And what was around the bend?
2: It actually swerved 30 degrees to the right.
0: What's natural becomes surprising.
3: First time I see water.
2: First time, right?
3: Clean water.
2: Yes.
0: Our rivers were once open waterways used for hard work and tough living.
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0: A source of stories about predators and prisoners, of life and death, and brave endeavors. Now, the rivers are hard to find.
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9: We unpack the key drivers behind the developments so you can stay ahead.
14: Their Coming Home is a deeply human story of men who set out to search for opportunity far away from home, only then to be held hostage.
15: It took us more than a year just to gain access into all those restricted nuclear power plant sites. And we filmed across 10 different countries within 4 months. We wanted to tell such an important global topic like nuclear energy in a more accessible and relatable manner. We wanted to show everyone how this technology could eventually impact everyday lives, especially amidst the urgent need for a cleaner and more sustainable future. That's essentially what inspires us to tell stories that matter.
14: This story is a great example of what we do at CNA Correspondent, shining a light on underreported stories beyond the headlines and breaking news by putting a deeply human perspective on it. What makes this award so meaningful is that it recognizes our commitment to impactful on-the-ground storytelling when everyone else has already moved on to the next story. This award recognizes the power of storytelling that is global in scope and human at heart.
16: These are stories that are recognized on a global stage. Thank you for being part of this proud moment.
17: Well, leaders from government, business and academia are convening in a northeastern Chinese port city of Dalian as China hosts what's known as the World Economic Forum's Summer Davos. Well, the meeting opens under the theme of innovating at scale and comes at a time of increasing geopolitical risks. CNA's senior China editor and senior correspondent Olivia Seong joins us live from Dalian. Now, Ollie, what are discussions this week likely to focus on?
18: Liz, innovation in tech is at the heart of this year's agenda, but it's all taking place against an increasingly complex global backdrop. We're talking about uncertainties in the Middle East, a somewhat more stable U.S.-China relationship, even though yesterday we did see Beijing hit back at the U.S. with those new export control moves. Then there are also those simmering tensions between China and Europe. How do we make sense of all of that? Well, to help me frame the discussion, I'm now joined by Aparna Bharadwaj. She is leader of Global Advantage Practice at Boston Consulting Group. Good to have you with us.
19: Good to be here.
18: Aparna, I want to ask you about an argument you have made. You have said that it's important for companies to develop geopolitical muscle. What exactly does that mean?
19: Well, essentially, it's much like your cost muscle or your operational muscle. It is essentially a way by which you build the capabilities, the tools, and the talent that allows you to navigate geopolitics. Not like a game of whack-a-mole where you're responding to one crisis after another, but proactively by anticipating and planning ahead. Many elements in it, and I can go into that deeper, but a big aspect of it is the radar, which is the sensing of how do you pick up on what geopolitical events impact your business. And the second part of it is the transmission line on how do you take that understanding into your business decisions and processes. Both are important.
18: What are some of the misconceptions that businesses or clients that you're speaking to have when it comes to geopolitics? Are they factoring it into actually a business decision rather than risk management?
19: Well, look, it's interesting to see that versus a few years ago, clients are a lot more savvy on geopolitics now. So we interviewed about 176 business leaders as part of the GeoMuscle work, and 80% of them say that they know they are impacted by geopolitics, but only 15% feel that they're well equipped to address it. So I think the awareness is very, very high. If, especially for companies above $20 billion, that awareness is 93%. So that's good to know, but it's also now about the execution, as it always is. And so the question is, how can they actually transmit it into how they plan differently, how they drive processes? So I'm encouraged to see the awareness, and I think the muscles being built as we speak.
18: One of the big developments this year has been, you know, the tensions and conflict that we see in the Middle East. The Strait of Hormuz, that affected many countries, especially here in Asia. So has there been a shift in how businesses are taking, you know, such an a development into account? Are they seeing it more as a short-term thing, or they are making moves for the long term?
19: Yes. No, Hormuz is very strategic, and I think businesses realize that this is not something that's going to go away in a hurry. So a few things. One, it was this supply chain vulnerability that existed for decades before the conflict erupted, but has now become a flashpoint. It impacts Asia particularly, then Europe, and to a lesser extent, the United States. Businesses do realize that it's not just about the end of the conflict, but there's an awareness that stabilization will take months, if not years. There's a backlog on oil supply, there's a backlog on shipping capabilities. Even if we have a great deal, which I'm hearing encouraging stories on, it will take months and years for stability to come back. So businesses are planning not just for, and I would recommend them, to not just

0: plan for the end of the conflict, but plan for the supply being fully restored, which is quite a long time.
1: I would like to bring the conversation to where we are in China, mm-hmm. which is Asia's number one economy. Mm-hmm. How are MNCs interacting with or viewing the Chinese market differently compared to, say, 3 or 5 years ago?
0: Yes. No, absolutely. I think one of the things that we are seeing is that multinationals have a very pragmatic and business-oriented view of all geopolitical matters. So China is crucial, both from a macro, from a manufacturing, but also from a demand standpoint to the global economy. It's 53% of global steel output, more than 20% of global investments, more than 25% of global oil consumption. So it's a crucial economy regardless. Businesses see China as a very crucial market. Of Fortune 500 companies that we speak to, most of them are looking to maintain or increase investment, not pull back. So I think that importance continues. I also think that there's a role that China plays in global supply chains that businesses understand. The question, though, is the investment environment, the business environment in China and overseas that allows that to happen, and of course, navigating the economic statecraft around it.
1: You mentioned investment into China, and I want to get your reaction to an announcement just yesterday, China mm-hmm. unveiling a new action plan to boost and better utilize foreign investment, including wider market access mm-hmm. in areas like finance, healthcare, education, also pledging equal treatment for mm-hmm. foreign firms. Mm-hmm. Is that what foreign companies are looking out for?
0: Well, it's a brand new announcement. We need to see how it evolves, and I have to see the details, but it is a welcome announcement. I think it is consistent with the overall China policy direction to boost services. I noticed that opening up the services sector is a big part of the announcement, and driving services consumption is a big part of the Chinese policy here domestically. So I can see that connection, and I think businesses globally will welcome that. And knowing that it's consistent with the boost of consumption and the service sector will be important. I think in the Chinese economy, access to the services sector would be crucial for global business. It's an aging population, it's a large population, and therefore healthcare services, etc., will be a big part of the growth. So a lot of things here are very welcome. The devil, as always, is in the details. So two things that I would think the business community looks for and what I would look for. One is investment cycles take time. It takes 8, 10, sometimes 15 years for recovery of investments, especially in these type of sectors. So what is the consistency of the policy to make sure that it stays consistent for the recovery? The second question is how the trickle-down happens into execution with the local and state governments. So those are the two things to watch out for.
1: Absolutely. And some might argue, though, that, you know, we have heard this message from Chinese officials before. What would you say to that?
0: Yes. We have, and I think that's why investors will see how it evolves. But I think one big difference is the consistency of the evolution of the message. There was a statement, I think, here in Tianjin in last year's summer Davos that the services sector would be opened up. There is a connection to the Chinese policy about services being a big part of the consumption push that the government is making domestically. And now you see this announcement. So I think that consistency of messaging will be a positive signal, which is different this time.
1: Another topic that I would like to get your take on is the emergence of the global south as mm-hmm. a market. How are companies viewing, you know, developing countries as investment destinations or markets that they want to enter? And where exactly are they looking for opportunities?
0: Yes, I think it's time for the global south right now. You know how you say in a tightly contested election, the swing states become important? I say the Global South nations are the swing states of the global economy right now. Over 60% of the global population, 25% plus of the global GDP, and growing twice as fast as the Global North, some measures three times as fast. So I think the Global South's moment is here. A few things that I'm seeing is quite encouraging. First is South-to-South trade is growing very, very fast. Our global trade model, which we did a 10-year forecast, shows 3.8% growth in South-to-South trade, which is well ahead of a 2.4% global average. Second, investment into the Global South, we're seeing many pockets of encouragement. India, ASEAN, some parts of Africa are seeing incoming investment. And trade actually, speaking of South-to-South trade between China and the other Global South nations is really growing. China is the number one investment and trade partner for a majority of Global South nations. So I think some of these are very good developments. And I would say that for Global South nations, lean into that, put favorable regulation, and lean into the business-friendly policies.
1: So what are companies specifically looking out for?

0: Or is it investment opportunities, or are they looking for partners? Mm. Could you give us some insight into that?
1: So business leaders look for the whole ecosystem to work together well. It's not enough to announce a bold grant or a major announcement attracting investment. It's important to say, how does the whole ecosystem work? So as a business leader, they're looking for, what is the talent environment? What kind of talent mobility offers are you providing? There's an investment grant, but what is the consistency of that grant? You put all that together, it becomes a positive ecosystem. So businesses are keen to look at that. And I operate across the West and the East. You can say, take China, Japan, or the United States, or the EU. All of them are very keen on Global South investment right now. So if you play that ecosystem card right and show consistency of policy, then businesses will follow.
0: Well, we'll have to leave the discussion there, but I think that sets us up very nicely for the next few days. Thank you. I was speaking to Aparna Bharadwaj, who is leader at the Global Advantage Practice of Boston Consulting Group. And we'll bring you much more throughout the day here at the Summer Davos. Later, we'll also be speaking to Jonas Priesing, who is CEO at Manpower Group. We'll discuss labor market trends and challenges. My colleague also speaks to Kathy Lee, who is head of the Center for AI Excellence at the World Economic Forum. She'll tell us about which emerging technologies we should have on our radar. But for now, back to you in the studio.
2: All right. We were speaking with Olivia Xiong. She's at the World Economic Forum in Dalian, China. I'll turn your attention right now to Asia-Pacific markets, seeing some cautious trade there amid a tech sell-off on Wall Street, while investors assess developments in US-Iran negotiations. And Nikkei down a touch, that's after it surged past the 72,000 mark for the first time yesterday on continued euphoria over AI investment. South Korea's KOSPI down 1.6% there, while Singapore's STI coming on into the upside by about a tenth of a percent. We're also keeping track of the yen after reports that Japanese Finance Minister Satsuki Katayama held an online meeting with U.S. Treasury Secretary Scott Bessent. That discussion took place while Japanese officials kept markets guessing about possible currency intervention. Also, zooming in this hour on shares of South Korean chip giants SK Hynix after it took, overtook Samsung Electronics to become the country's most valuable listed company. Samsung has held that top spot since 2000. Well, the company supplies AI memory chips for customers such as NVIDIA and Google, and it has emerged as one of the biggest beneficiaries of the global AI boom, with its stock up by more than 300% this year. In the meantime, Western intelligence agencies are warning advances in artificial intelligence could significantly increase the threat of cyber attacks against governments and businesses within months. The Five Eyes Alliance says this should be treated as a leadership issue rather than a purely technical one. It's urging stronger defenses before more advanced AI capabilities emerge. The Five Eyes Alliance brings together intelligence and cybersecurity agencies from the US, Britain, Canada, Australia, and New Zealand. The group says increasingly powerful AI systems could make sophisticated cyber tools more accessible to malicious actors, and says this would enable attacks to be carried out faster, at a greater scale, and with greater complexity. It warns the pace of AI development is so rapid that current assumptions about cyber threats may quickly become outdated. While the statement does not identify any specific companies or AI models, it comes after the U.S. restricted access to two advanced models developed by Anthropic. Washington cited national security concerns disallowing foreign nationals from using the company's Mythos and Fable 5 systems and limiting access to vetted organizations. But experts say similar technologies are likely to emerge elsewhere, including from rival companies and state-backed developers. That's your business update for now. Back to you, Julian Arnold.
3: Thank you very much, Liz. Still ahead on Asia First, a British politician, Andy Burnham, says he's ready to succeed Keir Starmer as Labour leader and Prime Minister, positioning himself as a challenger for the country's highest office.
4: Inside Singapore's Drug Rehabilitation Centre, The system is designed to break old habits.
5: I don't usually say no to friends when they ask me to do drugs.
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4: 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And IHI,

0: It's 9:31 here in Hong Kong and in Singapore. You're watching Asia First.
1: And here to headlines we are following. Iran rejects the Trump administration's claims and allowing international inspections of its nuclear program. At the first round of talks, still being hailed as a strong foundation for a potential final deal, with the U.S. temporarily lifting oil sanctions against Iran.
0: India says its ties with China are normalizing as diplomats from both sides meet in New Delhi. BRICS national security advisors are gathering with observers hoping for consensus amid a turbulent international landscape.
1: And Andy Burnham sworn in as a UK lawmaker and confirms he will run to succeed Keir Starmer as Prime Minister. The newly elected MP for Makerfield is expected to outline his agenda next week in a series of speeches. Two students have been arrested in the Philippines, suspected of carrying out a gun attack at a school in Tacloban City in Versailles.
0: Three students were killed and seven others injured. Police say the suspects, aged 14 and 15, were friends and claimed to have been bullied. Neither had a prior criminal record.
1: The authorities have also tracked down the owners of the firearms used. One of them is reportedly a policewoman who is now in custody. School shootings are considered rare in the Philippines, which has relatively strict gun ownership regulations.
0: This includes background checks and psychological evaluation requirements. But illegal firearms remain in circulation. President Ferdinand Marcos Jr. has ordered a thorough investigation into the attack. Jacob Lazaru with more on what Philippine officials are doing in response to the shooting.
2: The Philippine National Police Chief, Jose Nartates Jr., directed all police stations to increase their visibility around schools, intensify their patrols, and conduct assessment and sustain close coordination with their schools. Now, the Department of Education has also directed all schools in the Philippines to heighten their security to prevent the entry of any more dangerous weapons or items in school grounds. Now, several government agencies, government officials, and even non-government organizations have expressed their deep and grave concern for this recent incident, especially since this is actually the second shooting incident in a school that happened in the country in the last 9 months.
1: A shooting in the Canadian city of Montreal has left three people dead. Among the casualties is a police officer, a resident, and the alleged assailant.
0: There was no immediate word on the motive for the attack, which took place in a Jewish neighborhood. But Quebec's premier has called on people to allow authorities to do their work and avoid speculation. The city's public security minister also urged residents to stay clear of the area.
1: Now, police were seen swarming the scene of the shooting, which included a supermarket, shops, and a residential building. And the death of the officer marks the first time in 24 years that a Montreal law enforcement constable has been killed. Another female officer was injured and brought to hospital.
3: It's a very, very sad day. It's a nightmare. But we have to be solid. We have to be solid for our lady police officer who survived, and we're all behind her. And that's it.
1: The British lawmaker Andy Burnham says he will stand to replace Keir Starmer as Prime Minister and Labour Party leader a day after he announced his resignation. Mr. Burnham, who was recently sworn in as the MP for Makerfield, is widely seen as the front runner to succeed Mr. Starmer.
0: The outgoing leader will remain in office until a successor is chosen. Reports say Britain could have a new prime minister in less than a month if no challenger emerges. Stuart Smith with this report for CNA.
4: Andy Burnham is looking increasingly likely to become the next UK Prime Minister, with Keir Starmer out of the race, as well as former Health Secretary Wes Streeting, who had previously said he would stand. Burnham arrived in London on Monday from his home city of Manchester, where he spent the last 9 years as mayor.
5: I made my statement, obviously, praising the Prime Minister's dedication, service, confirm that I will put myself forward in the process that will soon be underway.
4: He was back in the British capital to take his oath of office and join around 400 of his colleagues as a new Labour MP. But after winning a decisive by-election last week, it's clear many of them already see him as the next PM. The outgoing Prime Minister, who will remain in power until a new leader is elected, said he'd got the message.
6: The question my party is asking now is whether I am best placed to lead us into the next general election. I have heard the answer of my parliamentary party to that question, and I accept that answer with good grace.
4: He then laid out the official timeline for the Labour Party leadership competition. Nominations would open in early July, the competition would take over a month, and a new Prime Minister would take over in September. But it's hard to see who else could gain the needed support to challenge Burnham, so at this point, that competition could be a formality. Opposition party Reform UK say there should be a general election, that Burnham has no mandate from the British people. But it isn't unusual in British politics for the leader to change between elections, with the next one not due to be held for more than 3 years. Which means Andy Burnham, last week Mayor of Manchester, this week national lawmaker, could next month be Prime Minister. For CNA, I'm Stuart Smith in London.
0: Ben Willings is Associate Professor of Politics and International Relations at Monash University. He says voter impatience is becoming a defining feature of British politics, and he discusses the challenges Andy Burnham would face if he takes office.
7: And of course, the more leaders you work through, the more impatient people become because they think that the change is impossible. It's not impossible to kind of turn this sort of thing around. If you might remember, Australia was a byword for leadership turmoil back in the 2010s, and that seems to have stabilised. So it's not impossible that a leader can make a difference, but the electorate is impatient now. There's less time for politicians to communicate that, you know, change takes time, and that is a commodity which is in scarce supply in contemporary politics. So, yes, it will be difficult for Burnham, and he needs to not squander whatever honeymoon period the British electorate will give him. I think Burnham's pitch is very much to voters in Britain, but specifically Northern England. From the outside, one of the things that Starmer did seem to be good at was foreign relations. So it's not impossible that he could be offered the Foreign Secretary's role. And we see him more on the world stage as a Foreign Secretary rather than as a Prime Minister. So, yes, again, I think being mayor of even a major city in the UK doesn't necessarily prepare you for foreign affairs. And we know that that is a challenging environment at this very moment in time.
1: Here's more on the man widely tipped to become Britain's next prime minister. Andy Burnham began his parliamentary career in 2001 and went on to hold senior cabinet roles covering

0: political voices in Northern England, that he frequently highlighted economic disparities between the North and South and gained national attention during the COVID-19 pandemic when he publicly challenged then Prime Minister Boris Johnson over financial support for regions under lockdown restrictions. The dispute helped raise his national profile and earned him the nickname King of the North. Well, on the economy, Mr. Burnham has pledged to maintain the fiscal rules set by Chancellor Rachel Reeves, signaling support for limits on government borrowing. But he has also ruled out increases to the main rates of taxation and has backed greater public involvement in sectors including water, energy, and transport. And on immigration, Mr. Burnham has argued that net migration should fall further while maintaining what he described as a balanced approach to the issue. He's a longtime critic of Brexit and has described Britain's departure from the European Union as damaging, but says he's not seeking to rejoin the bloc. Now, that broadly aligns with Labour's current position of remaining outside the European Union and its single market, although it contrasts with efforts by Prime Minister Keir Starmer to strengthen cooperation with Brussels.
1: Meantime, the pound and UK bonds under pressure as investors look ahead to what's next for the economy. Both pound sterling and gilts relatively steady, but for the pound, it's lost around 3% since calls for Mr. Starmer's resignation began to intensify in February, and for the 10-year bonds at 4.807, not far off its highest since the 2008 financial crisis. Britain already has the highest borrowing costs among G7 nations. Some investors are concerned Mr. Burnham could favour an expansionary fiscal policy, but markets welcome news of him emerging as the frontrunner, with West Streeting's endorsement seen as boosting the chances of a smooth transition. Focus now shifts towards what the next leader will do as the UK grapples with slow growth and high interest rates. Investors also watching whether Chancellor Rachel Reeves will remain in her post after reports that Mr. Burnham is seeking to replace her.
2: There is still some uncertainty about is fiscal policy. And I think this is where the attention of investors is going to turn to now. However, it's unlikely that we're going to get any clear sign of where fiscal policy is going until we have a new leader and until maybe the party conferences at the end of September at the earliest. But that fundamental clarity on fiscal policy is unlikely to come until the next budget in the autumn.
0: A new study has found that Singapore lawyers are leaving private practice due to structural issues like poor workplace culture and heavy workloads rather than personal shortcomings. And the Law Society has convened a task force to tackle the issues and is calling for a profession-wide effort to improve working conditions and support lawyers' well-being. Sabrina Ng reports.
3: More young lawyers leaving, fewer joining. That was a concern raised by former Law Society President Adrian Tan 4 years ago. Since then, the Law Society commissioned a study surveying over 850 practicing and former lawyers. Among its findings, workplace culture was identified as a key reason lawyers leave their firms. That includes not feeling safe to speak up and feeling that their firm has little regard for work-life balance. Billing targets were also cited as a source of stress, with some saying it encourages long hours and unhealthy competition. Poor mental health was also found to be a key reason pushing lawyers out of the profession. Nearly 36% of those who responded to the survey says they've experienced symptoms of moderate to severe anxiety. Nearly 1 in 5 says they experience symptoms consistent with those of depression. The survey suggests that poor work culture can eventually wear down a lawyer's mental health, leaving them no option to feel like they have to leave the profession entirely. Attrition among lawyers has been rising. In 2021, over 530 lawyers did not renew their practicing certificates, a 30% rise from the year before. To address this, the report recommends improving psychological safety in the workplace and tackling harmful supervisory behaviour. It also calls for stronger mentorship and coordinated action across firms, clients and the courts. In response, Chief Justice Sundaresh Menon said that while a high standard must be maintained to deliver timely justice, courtrooms must always remain places of dignity, professionalism and mutual respect. A joint working committee will also be established

0: establish between the law society and the judiciary. It will study feedback and develop initiatives to better support lawyers' well-being while ensuring the justice system remains effective. The Law Ministry said it welcomes these immediate steps and will work with all its stakeholders in support of such efforts. It stressed that long-term sustainability is key to ensuring Singapore's legal sector continues to grow and serve the country well.
1: We're headed for a short break now, but still ahead on Asia First, one of India's most closely watched startup founders set to take over the leadership of WhatsApp. And football superstar Lionel Messi smashes another World Cup record of firing Argentina into the next round of this year's tournament.
2: Do you know there's a river in here?
3: No other country can let you see the bottom of a river.
2: And what was around the bend?
4: It actually swerved 30 degrees to the right.
2: What's natural becomes surprising.
5: First time I see water.
4: First time, right?
5: Clean water.
4: Yes.
2: Our rivers were once open waterways used for hard work and tough living.
6: The river's location made it ideal for traders to moor their vessels under houses.
7: And as the population grew, the rivers became dirtier.
8: Sometimes you will find dead body.
9: Whatever you do, drop straight into the water.
2: A source of stories about predators and prisoners, of life and death, and brave endeavors. Now, the rivers are hard to find.
3: The source of the Singapore River is actually further west.
2: Take a ride back to the life and stories of our lost rivers. 23rd June, Tuesday, on CNA.
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0: Globally recognised, trusted by audiences. 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
1: Well, Meta is tapping Indian entrepreneur Kunal Shah as the head of WhatsApp. India is the messaging platform's biggest market with 500 million users. And the tech giant is looking to expand its payment services there. And Meta is also investing $900 million into fintech startup Cred, which Mr. Shah founded back in 2018. Now, the app offers consumer perks and rewards tied to credit card repayments. It now reportedly has 17 million monthly users. Analysts say Meta is hoping Mr. Shah's experience building fintech firms in India will help unlock WhatsApp's next phase of growth. Now, he's replacing the current WhatsApp boss, Will Cathcart, who is moving to another role in Meta. And this change comes as a tech giant continues to pour investments into India's tech scene. It inked a deal to lease its first AI data center in India earlier this month. Meantime, SpaceX is tapping debt markets with a major bond sale just weeks after its blockbuster stock market debut. That's as the company ramps up investments in AI infrastructure. Our SpaceX's bond offerings reportedly expected to raise at least $20 billion. The company says the bond proceeds will be used to refinance debt tied to the company's expanding AI operations. Separately, SpaceX signed a multi-billion dollar computing deal with AI startup Reflection. And the deal provides Reflection with access to advanced computing capacity while giving SpaceX a significant source of recurring AI revenue. Well, SpaceX shares extended losses on Wall Street and wiped out more than $600 billion in market value overnight. It's fallen more than 10% below its first day close after declining for three straight sessions. The company's market cap now stands just over $2 trillion. And Michelle Schneider from MarketGage says the price action of SpaceX reflects concerns over its finances despite the long-term potential.
2: If we just start with the fact that most IPOs generally tend to sell off after their initial enthusiasm wanes, and also we do have a lot of insiders that can't even sell until we get to an earnings report sometime in August. So it was, it seemed lofty just the way it opened, but now it's kind of near where it initially opened around the 150. I think the low was 135. So we'll see what happens. You have to look at this from two different scenarios. You have to look at it right. How much debt have they incurred and what's going to be the interest in paying off back on that debt, and how much more expensive are they going to have, and what's their long-term plan for SpaceX? There's a lot of talk of AI, but really the major focus for SpaceX was getting to Mars. In fact, the slogan was occupying Mars, and that's probably a decade, maybe two, away before Musk gets to realize that dream. Mm-hmm. So it might have been just a little too hyped to come out of the gate, but until we have more technical analysis to really sink our teeth into as far as risk, it's still probably a good idea to stay away unless you're active.
1: And we take a look at the Greater China markets this hour with cautious trade across the board there as investors continue to assess developments in Middle East and as the tech rally loses steam. Shanghai Composite about flat right now, but losses for the Shenzhen component down about 0.4%. And the Hang Seng is about 0.2% lower this hour. And China is hosting an expo in Beijing this week promoting open trade and stable global supply chains amid ongoing tensions with some of its major trading partners. The event showcases sectors ranging from artificial intelligence and advanced manufacturing to green culture and smart vehicles. More than 670 companies are taking part, with overseas firms accounting for more than a third of exhibitors. CNA's Rebecca Mateo with this report.
3: Chinese Vice Premier Ding Xuexiang really made it clear that China wants to be seen as a stabilizing force and a force for good in global supply chains. But still, he made several veiled criticisms. Now, this is often the case with Chinese leaders. These remarks were likely targeted at certain countries without explicitly naming them. For one, Mr. Ding said that some countries are focusing too much on de-risking and reducing dependency on single suppliers. He said that this should not be the case, and that there should be they should work towards strengthening mutual trust and more cooperation, not less cooperation. Now, he also made a point about unilateralism and protectionism and said that this would ultimately result in increasing fragmentation risks. And he said that trade wars and tariffs will ultimately benefit no one. Now, Mr. Ting's remarks likely come on the back of the G7 discussing reducing dependence on China when it comes to critical minerals as well as other supply chains.
1: Oh, is Lionel Messi the greatest of all time? The Argentine legend just made an undeniable claim.
4: He wrote his name large again in football's history books by becoming the World Cup's outright all-time leading goal scorer after finding the net against Austria in their Group J match this morning.
5: That's right. Having already equaled Miroslav Klose's all-time mark of 16 goals in Argentina's last match against Algeria with a hat-trick, the mercurial Messi moved well clear of the German legend with a brace against Austria, scoring in the 38th minute and deep into injury time.
4: Argentina win 2-0 at the final whistle. Those two goals taking Messi to 18 on the all-time scoring goal-scoring charts. Now, those goals also propelling Argentina into the next round of the competition. The defending champions are clear at the top of Group J with two wins and a healthy goal difference of +5 with all goals scored by Messi.
5: And that's Asia First for today. Thank you very much for company.
1: Yeah, to join us again for more tomorrow. And don't forget to check out our headlines anytime, cna.asia and 93 Radio. You can also find us on Facebook and YouTube.
4: And for our Singapore audience, do stay on for highlights from the FIFA World Cup matches.

0: 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Tour Australia differently.
1: CMA wins big at the New York Festivals 2026 with an outstanding haul of 16 awards, including 11 gold, 2 silver and 3 bronze. 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
4: CNA's app and website just dropped a new feature, games. 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We have 5 games. Here's Buzzword, where you form as many words as you can using the given letters. All words have to include the center letter. Make it extra fun by inviting a friend to a challenge. Over at Guessword, you have 6 chances to uncover the hidden word, using the color feedback to see if you place the letters correctly. In Mini Crossword and Mini Sudoku, challenge yourself by completing them in the shortest time possible. Feeling stuck? You can always play with a friend or ask for help. We also have an all-time favorite, Word Search. There's only one rule. Drag from the first to the last letter in any direction, including backwards and diagonally. Here's the fun part. When you sign in, you can build streaks when you play daily, earn badges, and even if you miss a day, you can use a freeze to save your streak. Have fun!
5: He don't want to see anybody. He's afraid to go.
6: Across Singapore, a growing number of youth are isolating themselves. And their families are at their wits' end.
7: It is really very heartbreaking that a child stays inside a room, not talking to me.
8: We went to see the psychiatrist. The psychiatrist said, there's nothing else we can do for your son.
9: Since November 2023, he has locked himself up.
6: What made them withdraw from the world? And what will it take to bring them back?
10: What I want to do is be able to go out alone instead of having companies, taking the train and buses alone. But I do not know how I can overcome that fear yet.
11: One day, I'll be able to open the door with my heart.
6: Shut down. On demand at cna.asia.

0: Across Singapore, a growing number of young people are retreating into their own worlds, and their families are struggling to get through to them.
1: He's not verbalizing. That is the most difficult. You don't know what is he thinking, and you don't know what you do, is it right or wrong. Everything is guessing and guessing and guessing. That is the toughest.
2: It's a very complex environment the kids are now growing up in. It's very important the parents do not feel guilty about this or feel that this is somehow my fault.
3: So from judging to love to eventually reconnection.
1: Yes.
0: In November 2023, 15-year-old John shut himself in his room, cutting off all contact with his family. In July 2025, things took a turn for the better. John started coming out of his room, even having meals with his parents. But 4 months later, he relapsed. His parents suspect that his faulty mobile phone may have triggered it. Now, social worker Ralph Melakai wants to help the Chua family figure out the next step. He visits once a month, trying to rebuild his fragile connection with John. His parents have requested that their son remains anonymous.
4: Hi, Mr. and Mrs. Chua. Just wondering, has there been any updates in relation to his phone?
5: There's no response. I did check on him whether he has any issues, if he wants to repair, ask him to put out a phone, but he didn't. And then there is no reaction. So I don't know how the handphone is coming along now.
1: It seems that episode he has retreated back. So we have a few options for him, like repairing, getting him a new phone. But apparently he has not responded to those options.
4: Okay.
1: Yeah. We are not sure whether he wants to do something about it or is he still okay with his current phone.
4: Okay.
1: Or maybe he has already resolved his own issue. One thing that we see obvious change is that he's more calm now. He's not banging.
4: Unfortunately, he has stopped coming out for his meals for, I think, slightly more than a month already. However, in terms of whether the phone issue has been resolved or not, they do not have any insights into that.
1: He's not verbalizing.
4: Yeah.
1: That is the most difficult. You don't know what is he thinking.
4: Yeah.
1: And you don't know what you do, is it right or wrong. Everything is guessing and guessing and guessing. That is the toughest. If I had a chance to ask somebody, expert, or I say how to get him to open up.
4: And I'm going to be very frank, for males in Singapore, we are not given the opportunity. There is also a culture where males are told to be strong, told not to share. By showing emotions, it shows that you're weak. That may have been a possible reason why their son doesn't share about their challenges. I actually managed to find a mobile phone doorstep repair service. So what this means is the repairman will come to the house to fix the phone. You can just check it out, and then anything, you can just follow up with your parents lah. Okay, thank you. Hope to see you around. Bye-bye.
6: What time did you guys wake up today?
7: Today, 7:30.
6: Was Denzel excited for today?
7: Are you excited? I am.
0: A hikikomori for 7 years, Denzel has gradually been able to venture out of his home, but only with someone familiar accompanying him. Extreme social anxiety continues to hold him back, making every step a huge undertaking. For now, progress has to be made through gentle, repeated exposure until what feels unfamiliar slowly begins to feel safe.
7: Since he shut down himself, I never bring him out at all. I think about 6 years.
0: For nearly a year, Yang Hong has been supporting Danzel's journey back into society. As a caseworker from Impart, a local community-driven youth charity, he works with young individuals facing adversity.
6: We really wanted to give Denzel an experience visiting the Singapore City Centre because he hasn't really been out in so many years since maybe about 2019. So we really wanted to see whether there's somewhere that he might enjoy.
8: This is very trippy. I feel like I'm gonna walk into the mirror.
6: Is it too much for Denzel?
7: Is it too much for you? Scared? Are you scared? Okay. You must let me know if you're scared. Okay.
6: There were a lot of cool exhibits, a lot of sensory things that you could explore and experience. Denzel was feeling a bit overwhelmed by the end of it. I think as much as we are concerned about it being overwhelming for him, we don't want to deprive him of certain experiences that could be enjoyable or could be helpful for him before even trying it out. You guys take a photo?
9: Look at this camera. 1, 2, 3. Hugging each other. Hugging. Wow, yes.
6: I think they must be wondering why we get the entire capsule to ourselves. Yeah.
7: And we're going all on top right now.
6: Look at the river.
7: Way up to the sky. You can see the whole Singapore.
6: Thank you.
7: Oh, very high. Oh, we got the... La
6: Bubu, is it?
7: La Bubu, I forgot the name.
6: You should say
7: it's not. Yeah, you ordered that one, right?
6: I have no idea what it's
7: called. La Bubu. Okay. I was wondering that he having a bag. We're in a car. He never told me that he got La Bubu inside. La Bubu. Must take out the eyes of La Bubu.
6: So one of the signs that he was actually enjoying the experience was taking a picture with the view of the city skyline behind. So he wants to capture a moment of this experience for himself.
7: Must take photo with La Bubu. His first time in Singapore Playa. Okay. I send it to you later.
6: Why not the two of you take a picture? How about take a picture?
7: Okay, must take out all the eyes.
6: Okay, let me see. Wow, look behind.
7: What?
6: You see?
7: Wow, very nice there.
6: You can see the sea behind.
7: I got boat there.
6: Yeah. Being able to see the entire, like, Singapore, perhaps that would be able to, you know, remind himself of the external world other than the virtual world that he's usually in. Hope that this experience incites more of a desire to want to come out and experience Singapore's, what Singapore has to offer. That's why we, all of us, really wanted to make this experience a memorable, a good one for him, because that is what is more likely to be able to help him to want to come out more.
10: You see this thing
6: is part of the F1 track.
7: Singapore Airlines. Yeah. I think it's the airport.
10: That's where the cars are. Yeah.
7: See the inside, the car racing.
10: Look at all the cars. All the cars look like toys. Yeah. Very small.
7: Very tiny. Lucky La Bubu. I wish I could be La Bubu too.
0: Not all hikikomori are silent and withdrawn. Some, like Tsunyi, live with a milder form of social isolation. He is able to step outside, but still struggles to fully engage with people. Social worker Zoe T believes art could be the key that allows him to express himself better and find the confidence to face the world.
11: So we're gonna meet Mianzi today.
12: Yeah.
11: She is the in charge from the gallery side for the Strength Through Art program. Yeah. Have you been to the National Gallery before?
12: No. It's too far.
11: Too far. It was actually the introduction to Zhen Yi to the gallery. We brought him there because we wanted him to get familiarized with our partners, because we'll be having the art exhibition with the gallery.
13: Welcome to the gallery.
12: Yeah.
11: So she's been the one we are working with to prepare for the exhibition.
13: Are you ready to see some great artworks?

0: Okay, yeah, sure.
1: I think a lot of people think that when you're good at art, you have to paint what the things look like. There are actually a lot of abstract art. It doesn't quite look like the real world. It's more of the artist trying to express their feelings and ideas through very spontaneous strokes.
2: That's like a swamp.
1: I think a lot of people, when they think of painting, they also think of paint. Are you able to spot what the other materials the artist use?
2: It's obvious, it's probably just strings. But this is probably some sort of paper or fabric. It's wrapping paper for something.
1: It looks like it's from a tea packaging, right? So with this clue, what kind of impressions does it remind you of?
2: It definitely feels old, way back in time. It's definitely something we don't see nowadays.
1: When we know about hidden youths, we instinctively know that they have talent. We know that they have stories worth telling. And art provides a good platform for that. There are times when we have experience that we can't put words into it. Art serves as a good avenue for them to express it out.
2: It's like 5 planks supporting each other. Each plank has a purpose. It is there to support each other. If you take one away, it will collapse. Does it show like unity or something?
1: Mm-hmm.
2: Especially the odd one out.
1: You notice that it's actually cut from a rambutan tree. The carving represents each of the family member.
2: In my family right now, I do think that I'm a little odd one out. I do not feel like I fit into my family. I do think I am an odd person all the time. I feel at home. I don't think we have much unity. We're not supporting each other.
1: Is there a group of people, such as your family or friends, who provide such mutual support for you? Or what kind of support would you like to give and receive from those around you?
2: My family and I, we're not as close, so yeah, I'm missing a part of that.
1: Mm.
2: But I guess you can kind of consider failure a family, since they technically know me more than my parents.
1: Okay.
2: And I've been with them like for at least a year, and I'm doing so much stuff.
1: Mm, yeah.
2: And I feel like I appreciate their sincerity and help.
3: You definitely feel like family to us. Yeah, we will definitely continue to support you.
1: Mm.
3: As long as you're willing to come back.
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3: Our rivers were once open waterways used for hard work and tough living.
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10: For the past 6 months, Chen Yi has been working towards his biggest milestone yet. A showcase of his art piece at an exhibition that's only 3 days away. Social worker Jolia believes a makeover could do more than just transform his appearance. It may also change the way he sees himself.
11: I usually don't go out to buy clothes. I only usually go to buy like items for my turtles. I just don't need them. I usually wear the old clothes because I just stay at home. Nobody's gonna see it.
12: Nice to meet you. So we will be going level 3 for men's session now. So we are looking for something for the event.
13: Yes, the reception.
12: Okay.
13: Yes.
12: Okay.
13: We took him to Orchard Road for shopping because Uniqlo has kindly allowed us to go there to select some clothes for him to be able to use in his upcoming art exhibition.
11: My exhibition will be happening in 3 days and I need to get brand new clothes to look more presentable because we'll be meeting a lot of other important people.
14: This just seems like a work.
12: This one too much.
14: Something my dad will wear.
11: Pretty nervous-wracking, I'll say. It was my first time going to a shop like that. It feels unreal. I never thought I would get a new club because I usually think they're very expensive.
14: When you say try, what do you mean?
12: Fitting room, you can try and see how it looks like.
14: But you can need to clean it afterwards.
12: No need, we will just tidy up back. Usually customers also try it on, then after that return back the product. Can you go?
14: Whoa. Thank you, whoa.
12: So easy for you to shop later.
14: It's like a laundry basket or something.
12: Yeah, for you to try on.
13: Is this your first time ever holding a set of clothes to try?
11: Yes. At first, I didn't really think it would look good on me. No, I say it just looked very strange. It's just so unusual. And I wasn't prepared to see myself in brand new clothes. It seems like I was like some sort of model, because usually you never really get to have the chance to get to try on new clothes.
12: Maybe you need to tuck in with the white tee also.
13: When Chen Yi opens the door of the fitting room, I actually feel that he really looked really good. He really suits the clothes.
12: Is it your first time trying so many clothes?
11: Yeah.
12: New experience. Do you feel stressed if you try so much? Not really. Good.
11: Especially for Christmas or Chinese New Year, I don't really get new clothes. So that's like my first time receiving brand new clothes my entire life.
12: The purpose of you having this shirt is for your event.
13: Yeah.
12: So just pay and show the best size to everyone.
11: After like 6 months of working so hard on our artworks, our exhibition was finally open and getting a lot of looks and sound that didn't really recognize me as much. They did praise so much different and nicer and neater.
15: So finally, we had the huge reception happening on Light Tonight. Chen Yi turned up at the art reception really polished. Basically, he went through a makeover. He looked confident. We see youth who is starting to feel good about himself and being more confident about who he is.
16: Where is our wonderful
15: Chen Yi?
16: Yeah, Chen Yi. Right? His work is like, he says it's not done. Oh my goodness, did he do this only in 10 sessions? He probably stayed up all night every time, right?
15: Yes.
16: Because his house is phenomenal, amazing, and he said he'd never touched clay before. I thought, if Van Gogh could do this, right, his bedroom.
11: Actually, on the exhibition, I didn't really complete it. I was still touching up a few more things. I didn't really feel it's done yet. It's my first time doing something so big. I need this entire thing to tell my story and how I feel as an individual.
15: We are explaining to your mom how the whole process and how amazing your artwork is.
11: Okay.
15: Yeah. So your mom said you have been very busy with this.
11: Okay.
15: Yeah.
11: My mom, she came with her sister to visit My relationship with my mom is very stale right now because of our past actions and just a lot of bickering and fight. I stopped talking to my mom for around maybe 3 or 4 years.
15: In my conversation with Zhen Yi, he often have a perspective that his parents are not meeting certain expectations he would have of them. So he saw that the issue lies with his parents in itself.
11: It's me, what I usually wear at home, my bed, my turtle tank, this is my metal storage tank. There's two podium. This is for a game I used to watch, and it's about truth and lies. And it's also, it reminds me of my old friendship. Back then, I just said I was very lonely, is that? But right now, I do have a lot of people to talk to. I think the main reason why I gain more confidence is probably a lot of opportunities, interviews and interviews and interviews. Just get to know a lot more people and how they think of me and my story and all the other youths as well.
15: Shall we go to the front court?
11: I was with them.
15: Are you prepared?
11: For what?
15: Mr. Neo.
11: Okay, yeah.
15: Zhen Yi was selected as one of our youth representatives to interact and speak with Minister David Neo, who is the guest of honour for the entire Light Tonight 2026 event. Oh, he's here, he's here. And this is Zhen Yi, our youth.
0: Hi, great to see you.
11: I was actually very hesitant joining this program since I wasn't very into art. The problem was stepping out of my house. I just didn't want to step out of my safe zone, which was my home.
0: Right.
11: And stepping out of my house is just so dangerous and I was so scared. But I managed to overcome it and just take the first leap and ended up in the tester session.
0: What made you take that leap of faith?
11: It was actually my inner voice. So talking to myself again, I just feel like this time that I can try something new, and that's how it began. I said yes to almost everything, almost every opportunity I was presented, and I'm very proud that I do that. Even speaking with you,
0: right.
11: Meeting so many people,
0: right.
11: Yeah, I just feel amazing.
0: That one leap of faith, and then it sets off a whole series of actions that brings you to where you are today. Please tell that story more.
2: You realize that these youth, yeah, they don't lack potential, but they lack platform.
15: He is sharing his story as a proxy for a whole generation of young people who are struggling with social isolation. His voice is one of the most powerful voices in us pursuing this cause.
13: Honestly, I do not know how he's able to do it because I wouldn't have been so confident and so natural in his space. This is not something that anyone can pull off, and Zhen Yi definitely managed to pull this off.
2: That is actually
0: Chen Yi.
11: Oh, okay.
0: Yes. So when you first took that leap of faith, did you imagine that one day your heart would be like all over the old Parliament House?
11: Oh, no, I never expected this.
10: Another youth trying to find her way back into society is Shyster, who self-isolated since she was 14. In the past year and a half, she finally started venturing outside, but only with her family or social worker by her side. She also sees a psychiatrist every 6 months as part of her recovery journey. To boost her self-esteem, Shyster's social worker, Gail, has convinced her to undergo a small makeover.
17: So I think it's been about 4 years now. Shyster has done one haircut. Part of the reason why Shyster maybe did not want to cut her hair, I think first of all, it covers her face. There was some masking in that sense. There's some need to hide.
18: Hi.
17: So we have an appointment for 9 o'clock.
18: Yes.
17: Shyster discussed, I think, with her mom. I think definitely trimmed the hair a little bit. I think Shyster wanted to dye her hair.
18: Feel like any of this? Is very much similar to a wine red. We can do without bleaching actually, but we could do with a trim. Maybe give it some layers, long bangs.
17: Okay.
18: So
17: we decided to take Shyster for a haircut because we felt that she was ready to. But the motivation was that we know she can do it. We know she can be pushed to.
18: It looks like the bottom hair is bleached before.
19: No, I do myself.
18: Yeah, okay, so this is the length. Is it okay? This is after. No. This is before. This is after. Shall we go shorter?
17: Yeah.
19: I mean, why not?
18: Why not? Yeah. Sounds good. Let's go shorter. Teeny bit more. It will look fresher, really.
17: I think Shyster has definitely changed through this whole process. You know, she's a lot lighter, her energy is a lot more positive.
19: I do know that my anxiety level whenever I go out has become more controlled. There are times where things might get too hard for me or overwhelmed, I could just take my medicine. But I know I can't just

0: Revolve my life around the medicine.
1: Shaista is currently taking anxiety medication prescribed by her psychiatrist.
0: So I took two pills during the break we had. But before that, I also took two. The pills itself makes me more sleepy, so I couldn't focus so much on the outside world. So that's how I feel whenever I go out.
2: Do you like the colour?
0: Yes, I like it.
2: Very cherry.
0: It's more of maroon.
2: Yes, yes.
0: And very curly. Oh.
2: Do you like the curls?
0: Yeah.
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4: Singapore has officially entered its wellness era. 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
6: Biodiversity is booming, which is inviting for some local foragers and farmers who embrace edible wildlife.
7: We're the largest organic banana grower in Singapore.
8: This is a gem.
7: Amazing. Yeah. So the mulberries are from the garden.
9: No, that's delicious.
10: Singapore is ramping up conservation efforts locally and across the region.
11: I really do love reptiles and finding out about them, so I really love my job.
12: The building must relate to the lives of the people.
13: 目前还是一直要创新一些新的东西。我也不希望是人家把我看作是80岁的人。
14: There are those who dare to be different, who have made their mark in Singapore and beyond.
7: You have such big dreams, you know, you want to change the world with your art.
15: Obviously, every fighter wants to win, so all you can do is to prepare yourself to win.
16: Their Coming Home is a deeply human story of men who set out to search for opportunity far away from home, only then to be held hostage.
17: It took us more than a year just to gain access into all those restricted nuclear power plant sites, and we filmed across 10 different countries within 4 months. We wanted to tell such an important global topic like nuclear energy in a more accessible and relatable manner. We wanted to show everyone how this technology could eventually impact everyday lives, especially amidst the urgent need for a cleaner and more sustainable future. That's essentially what inspires us to tell stories that matter.
16: This story is a great example of what we do at CNA Correspondent, shining a light on underreported stories beyond the headlines and breaking news by putting a deeply human perspective on it. What makes this award so meaningful is that it recognizes our commitment to impactful on-the-ground storytelling when everyone else has already moved on to the next story. This award recognizes the power of storytelling that is global in scope and human at heart.
18: These are stories that are recognized on a global stage. Thank you for being part of this proud moment.
1: Denzel has spent most of his teenage years confined to his home. The only people he's been willing to interact with are his mother and caseworkers from Impart. But this year is a little different. He's turning 20.
19: So I have the sign, right?
20: Think we're coming from Siloso Beach Resort. This is a room key card.
19: Today is special because today is Denzel's 20th birthday. We're going out and treat him in the hotel. Feel like amazing because he reached of that age. I'm 20 years old.
21: Myself, Naresh and Kelvin, we are from Impart, and we really wanted to throw a nice birthday party to celebrate how far he has come in his journey.
22: Different language.
23: Happy birthday to you. Happy birthday to you.
19: Come. Oh, 20
22: come close
19: years
22: to old. But let's make a wish first.
24: Oh, quite long wish, huh?
8: Hey!
9: All right! Yay. Wonderful! All right, great. So let's eat the cake now.
8: All right! All right. So the ceremony is that the mother will feed the son.
13: Blessings to you for your 20 years old.
8: All right.
13: I love you.
22: Happy birthday, Denzel.
9: Who else wants to feed him?
21: Naresh has journeyed with Denzel for 5 years already up to this point. And he's seen him from back when he maybe first became a bit more reclusive all the way up to now where he's making progress.
9: Happy New Year. And happy birthday!
13: Okay. Hi, so sweet.
21: Hey,
8: I also want to do. I do. Real life.
21: Merry Christmas also.
22: That's one. That's one. Happy New Year, happy birthday, bro. Long time no see, yeah, really.
9: It's actually a common culture for Filipinos and Indians, actually.
13: Yeah, you serve them with your birthday. You serve people.
9: See, don't do. I do lah.
21: Yeah.
24: He'll break it off piece by piece and feed you.
13: You're loving.
21: We do know of the other people he has actually opened himself up to in the past. So he called some of these people. One of them was actually his previous caseworker.
24: I got a surprise for you.
13: Surprise, surprise.
8: More surprise.
24: Yeah, one more surprise. Guess who is this? Okay. Hello.
25: Hello.
24: Do you know who this is? Do you know who this is? You can speak to him, speak to him.
25: Yeah, don't be pressured then, so. Also say happy birthday, yeah. I think if you are doing all this, having a party and all that, I think you're doing very well there. And I think you should be proud of them, so.
26: Thank you, Ryan.
9: Wow.
22: Who are you?
24: Thanks, Ryan, for the call. Last words to Ryan. Say bye.
9: Okay. So, anyone else you want to make a call to?
22: We all know who.
9: Who was the other guy? Johan.
13: Johan.
24: Today you're going to walk down memory lane.
9: Oh, Agnes also message. Today is a lucky day, bro. So she says she's not available for a call today, right now. But please tell him I wish him a very happy birthday. Agnes, of course she remembers you.
21: Birthdays are usually special occasions anyway. For 20 years, it's even more special. And I think that's probably why, you know, he felt a bit more comfortable today to revel in the celebrations along with us. Even though, you know, there are still cameras on him. Today is one of the breakthroughs in a series of breakthroughs. This particular one is the most we've seen so far from him.
1: Parents of Hikikomori say one of their biggest challenges is that no one understands what they're going through. There are no clear answers, only confusion, frustration, and helplessness. For the past 8 months, the Chuas have been campaigning to raise public awareness of this growing social issue in Singapore.
27: Thank you for coming to MOH. Having gone through this difficult journey for 2 years or more, what are your key insights and what have you learned about handling a child or handling your family circumstances where a child has hikikomori?
28: From the onset, we realized that actually he's not trying to play truant. He wants to go to school. But you can see that he's very anxious. He wants to go to school very, very early. When he dropped off, he slowly strays away from the crowd. That's where I start to see him that it is very different.
29: This group is not playing truant, naughty children. It is really very heart-aching that a child stays inside a room 2.5 years not talking to you.
28: And not seeing him grown up during his puberty year.
30: Why we are able to attend this meeting together with Mr. and Mrs. Chua is because beyond just seeking help and support, he wants to commit his time to advocating for the hidden youth.
27: Because to a child at this age, once they have social anxiety, once they do not feel comfortable in a certain environment, that's when they choose to opt out. They have a whole drop-down menu. They can opt out of school, friends. More extreme would be family, and it's in your case.
31: In Singapore, the first early sign is when they start showing school avoidance, school absenteeism. But it is a manifestation of social distress that can lead to mental health-related issues. it's important to recognize the early withdrawal phase so that they do not get entrenched.

0: Because once they get entrenched into the home environment and they're cutting off all their social connection, it becomes very difficult to reach out to them. It's really how parents and educators, you can recognize this early enough to see how we can provide the social engagement and outreach to the youth in a low pressure way of engaging them, as well as providing the families with the support so that they could maybe get during early phase before it entrenched into a medicalized kind of issue.
1: Two key points that come up. Number one, the early signs. And the way to recognize early signs is not to medicalize it. Yeah. And it's not just the parents. I think schools, educators, social workers, all of us, society, need to be aware of that. Because to medicalize something is always about intervention, doing treatment, doing therapy. Whereas sometimes in this hidden youth phenomenon is to do less, part of a broader youth phenomena, because the world they grow up in is now different. And so you are seeing manifestations of youth behavior, mental health, social conditions that has varied and has changed from a previous generation. So from the most benign manifestation is fewer of them are dating, drinking, coming up to parties. At the extreme, you got hidden youth. You got youth who are depressed, suicidal, and all stem from the fact that life is now very different. I do have one last question. What are both of you doing to take care of yourself?
2: For that, we have not gone for vacation for a long, long time. I am coming up as an advocate for them, because of my situations and my experience, right? I want to commit myself. I'm committing myself for the rest of my life in this work here. And we also exercise.
1: Make sure you always have things to do that you feel happy. It's a very complex environment the kids are now growing up in. It's very important that parents do not feel guilty about this or feel that this is somehow my fault.
2: If I were to take away one word from the whole experience of meeting minister is the word hope. From here, I think there's a lot more work from us as the hidden youth parents support group and also the hidden youth social workers, and I think we can bring about a big change in the whole hikikomori ecosystem in Singapore.
3: So it's been 4 months since we've been coming to the gym regularly, at least once or twice a week.
4: Good morning, girls. Okay, ready to exercise? I just need you girls to warm up first for about 10 minutes.
5: Are you going to jog? I think once I run, my shit will come off.
3: Give me a heads up if you want to go to the toilet.
5: Okay. Jogging always makes me shit.
3: Activates the bowel system. I think the bond that Shaisai and I have has also got closer. Yeah, sometimes it's funny because I tend to be able to get her jokes a little bit more, and we kind of joke at one another. I think we're spending too much time with one another. I'm getting your jokes even though you're not saying much.
4: Okay, I know like mommy's gonna pop. You can just do like body weights, no stress. Yeah. Then Shaisai will just carry weights.
3: Okay.
4: As high as you can, bring those knees up.
3: She's grown so much in her maturity about the world, about the people that she's experienced, you know, and I'm so grateful that every one of the resources that were given to us, the people that she was able to connect with, I think really touched her, really changed the fact that they weren't judgmental, you know, they were authentic.
4: So we're going to transition to our upper body exercise. The first exercise is called shoulder press.
3: I think I love my job because that we all desire connection, genuine relationships with one another. The fact that I'm in this position where people can trust me enough to share their stories. So I'm always learning about relationships, how to connect better, and even from, I guess, from people from different walks of life.
4: We'll get into bus drivers then.
3: Okay, bus driver with you.
4: Okay, we'll do bus drivers together then.
5: What if I just tickle your armpit?
3: You did it in the plank just now.
5: No.
3: Distracting me.
5: I touch your hand. That's different.
3: It's ticklish too.
6: So how do you feel about your future now?
5: I haven't thought much about my future, but the only thing that I knew what I want to do in the rest of my life is just to be able to go out alone instead of having companies, taking the train and buses alone. But I do not know how I can overcome that fear yet. I think that's how I would try to see my future.
7: Saturday on Japan Hour.

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8: He don't want to see anybody. He's afraid to go out.
9: Across Singapore, a growing number of youth are isolating themselves. And their families are at their wits' end.
10: It is really very hard. Aching that a child stays inside a room, not talking to him.
11: We went to see the psychiatrist. The psychiatrist said, there's nothing else we can do for your son.
12: Since November 2023, he has locked himself up.
9: What made them withdraw from the world? And what will it take to bring them back?
13: What I want to do is be able to go out alone instead of having companies, taking the train and buses alone. But I do not know how I can overcome that fear yet.
11: One day, I'll be able to open the door with my heart.
9: Shut Down. On demand at cna.asia.

0: 6 weeks ago, Chen Yi ordered a custom-built tank for his two growing terrapins. Today, it's finally ready.
1: We try to see whether the tank can go in the leaf or not.
2: All can come. Should be okay.
1: Here, the leaf is quite big. The last time we met Chen Yi at our place is probably about a month ago. Now, we actually did come out with new tank for him. Now, the tank was way much bigger, probably two or three times more.
3: Hi.
4: Happy New Year.
5: Happy New Year.
3: Oh, whoa.
4: Yeah, big, right?
3: This side looks longer.
4: We give the turtle more liberty to move around. Quite nice, right?
3: Yeah. For my imagination, I thought it'd be small. He is like really huge.
5: So much space to swim around, right? They can even go underneath to hide. They can bask in such a long space. It's filling up so fast.
3: Yeah. It's actually a really good upgrade for their only home. Since they can freely move around, unlike last time where they couldn't, I expect the biggest one, so I can accommodate more to my turtles. Everything fit perfectly in my room. It was one of the happiest days of my life,
5: right.
3: I heard. One turtle needs a lot of space.
4: Do you plan on getting more terrapin?
3: Oh no. But I feel like they might get bored in here though.
2: If you want to put some rocks.
3: Yes, I do. I always wanted a turtle tank when I was little. I think it started from like 6 or 7 years ago, maybe half my entire life. And I think it is a dream come true.
1: Yeah, let them slowly swim out on their own. Once they are comfortable, right, they will swim out of the tank. Sometimes it will take quite a while because change of new environment.
5: Mm. Yeah. Looks like a small swimming pool.
3: Yeah. Yes. I mean, he's out right now.
5: Oh.
4: Oh, he's out already?
3: Yes.
5: Yeah. Wow, it's so cute. It looks like it's kind of exploring.
1: Should I put
3: her on the basking spot?
4: Also can up
1: there. Maybe she will slide down.
5: Yeah.
1: You put her on top. Yeah.
3: Okay.
6: Oh, it's drinking water.
3: Oh, what?
5: So cute.
1: Did you jump down?
5: No.
1: Oh, it's moving.

0: Moving to the slope, is it?
1: Yeah.
2: Okay, are you happy with your...
3: Yeah, definitely.
2: Okay.
3: They seem to be...
0: adapting it quite well.
2: Yes. It's the passion that he has. Being able to build upon a passion, being able to provide for him, is a really fulfilling and purposeful experience.
3: I feel like my dreams have changed a lot, actually. I've grown more confident. I think one of the main things is just exploring new things, taking on opportunities. I feel like you don't have to stay in your room forever. You can try to improve your life by taking a small step.
4: Denzel, too, is taking small steps to re-engage with the world. But there is one lingering issue he needs to address. A lump on his head that has troubled him for years.
5: We come back to Raffles Hospital because they need to check his lump to his head and they offer for help on it to check. Seems like it's growing more bigger compared than before. For now, our one end's already.
6: Hi, my name is Dr. Choi.
5: Mm-hmm.
6: I'm the neurosurgeon. So how can I help you today?
5: Oh, today you need to go for check his lung. When he was born, just a little bit dot on his head.
6: Mm-hmm.
5: But now, until now, he's growing a bit. From that time,
6: mm-hmm.
5: he don't want to cut his hair because he got trauma last time with the barber guy.
6: Accidentally brushed against
5: then
6: it.
5: Then he got the blood, so he's having trauma to cut his hair.
6: Okay. Is there any pain?
5: Nothing. Yeah, it's bigger now.
6: It's not painful to touch, right?
5: No.
6: Can you just point out to me?
5: What is that?
6: Definitely, it is visible because of the location. The hair is not obscuring the lump. Because it's grown to a fairly sizable size, it's actually quite obvious because of this that is really affecting his self-image and self-esteem.
5: It's not deeper.
6: It's not deeper. It's from the skin itself.
5: Okay.
6: Yeah. The exact nature of it, we will need to excise it and send to the pathologist. But based on what I can see, it's not likely to be anything sinister. The option is yours to make whether you would prefer for it to be excised or you want to just leave it alone. It's also possible.
5: I think you have to remove it because it's confidence. Lower down on it. I'm worried that it will be growing more.
6: Okay.
5: And then will be affected with self-esteem also.
6: If you want to remove it, we can arrange for a removal. Would you like me to arrange for that?
5: Yeah.
6: So for benign lesions, there's still a very, very small possibility that it may turn into something malignant, especially for lesions that progressively increase in size. I think removal is the best way forwards.
4: The work of social workers often goes unseen, but it does not go unnoticed. Each year, the Singapore Association of Social Workers gathers the fraternity to honour those who have made a difference. This year, that honour belongs to the team from Fei Ye Community Services.
7: Our cases now come to 111. Then our wait list is about 60. So definitely we need more teams coming in.
8: And my boy came out again. He came out 2-3 weeks ago. Then because of school holiday, the other two boys was at home.
7: Right.
8: So we did invite him to come out. I managed to take...
7: Impressive.
8: Hidden camera.
7: Every March of the year, it's an international month to celebrate World Social Work Day. And in this year's Social Work Day, we are very glad and privileged that Fei Ye, we were awarded the Outstanding Social Work Award for our pioneering work for the hidden youth in Singapore.
9: Okay, done.
10: Our social workers are amazing. You are resilient. You always show up for your client, no matter how difficult it is. And therefore, you should give yourself a round of applause for doing that. Not loud enough. How about a cheer for yourself? Woo!
11: And today we are really celebrating social workers and the wonderful efforts of all of you and the key winners of our OSWA Award first recipient. of the OSWA practice is the team from Fayyeh Community Services, comprising of Benjamin Yeo, Zoe T, Gail Gan, and Rauf Malakai Reza Fauzi. And the team pioneered dedicated innovative outreach and intervention programs tailored to hidden youth in Singapore.
7: So we started 5 years ago with 20 cases. Today, 2026, we are taking about 111 cases. So our wait list has grown from 10 till today, 60. It seems like the need is greater than what we can actually take in. This phenomena may be beyond what we are able to handle right now.
1: For some of them,
12: wow. COVID phenomena.
13: So we've been noticing a trend of youth who are socially isolated since 2020. COVID, in a sense, can sort of exacerbate the issue because after COVID, we became very reliant on technology. You practically don't have to step out of your house.
7: I think many years ago, there's this misconception that social workers are mainly volunteers. Over the years, the society have come to a point that they have learned and acknowledged that and social workers are trained profession, not with the heart, but also with the mind and with the skills to address the societal issues as well as serving those who are underprivileged, marginalized and in need.
4: In February 2026, Denzel received confirmation that the lump on his head was benign. The doctor had it successfully removed. At the same time, Young Hong also arranged for physiotherapy to help Denzel regain strength in his legs.
5: Next step, going to school.
14: I'm looking for a tutor right now. We'll start with one subject first, until he can take maybe exam this year or next year. How's the lump now?
5: No more. A lot of blood at that time.
14: At the start?
5: A lot of blood.
14: How long until the blood and everything go away?
5: I think one day only.
4: While it has been 7 months since the production team started spending time with Denzel, he is still uncomfortable with the cameras at times. For socially withdrawn youth, building trust and a bond can take months, or sometimes even years.
14: I recently had another conversation with Denzel about what he wants to do. He really still feels lost, and I think that's normal. He did mention that he wants to continue studying. What we are going to do is studying for one subject first before we build onto more subjects. And then eventually when he is ready, we'll look at when he is able to take exams.
15: Okay, come. You want to walk into my room? Okay, come. Let's go. Yeah, slowly. Take your time.
5: You're begging.
15: Yeah. I walk with you.
5: Okay, thank you.
15: So when he walks, he sways a little bit. His posture is not so good. That can cause future problems. So what I've been trying to do with him is trying to get him to walk better, get his balance working, get him to open up more than getting him crouched in, which ties in with his self-esteem. Simple ones. Is that okay for you? Oh, don't want to do.
14: And
15: it's okay. Yeah. No worries.
14: But let's try it. So you do, I do with you.
15: Okay. I bring a band over, okay? It's like an elastic band.
4: Today is only Denzel's second physiotherapy session with Gareth.
15: See if you want to do.
14: Cases like Denzel, I think in the end it might be down to whether he's able to be more independent, continue his education. If he's able to find that, maybe that's where the end insight might be. Regarding how long we can stay in the case and how long I personally am willing to stay in the case. For me, it's just really if I'm in this job and he still finds that my presence benefits or like helps him in any way, then yeah, I will continue.
15: You did good. You did more than the last session already. If we do it a little bit more often, then he can get back most of all this. It's not that he's weak. He's actually quite okay.
4: Coming out of extreme self-isolation is a process that can take months or years. And not everyone will succeed. According to Fayyeh Community Services, recovering hikikomori have to maintain progress in education, employment, or training for at least 3 months before their cases can be considered resolved. Until then, social workers remain committed because for these youth

0: He don't want to see anybody. He's afraid to go out.
1: Across Singapore, a growing number of youth are isolating themselves. And their families are at their wits' end.
2: It is really very heartbreaking that a child stays inside a room, not talking to me.
3: We went to see the psychiatrist. The psychiatrist said, there's nothing else we can do for your son.
4: Since November 2023, he has locked himself up.
1: What made them withdraw from the world? And what will it take to bring them back?
5: What I want to do is be able to go out alone instead of having companies, taking the train and buses alone. But I do not know how I can overcome that fear yet.
6: One day, I'll be able to open the door with my heart.
1: Shut Down. On demand at cna.asia.

0: 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Tour Australia differently.
1: The first thing in the morning as Asia wakes up to a new day. 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
1: We get to the heart of the matter and take stock of the issues you're invested in with on-the-ground reports and wall-to-wall coverage. 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
3: CNA's app and website just dropped a new feature, games. 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We have five games. Here's Buzzword, where you form as many words as you can using the given letters. All words have to include the center letter. Make it extra fun by inviting a friend to a challenge. Over at Guessword, you have six chances to uncover the hidden word, using the color feedback to see if you place the letters correctly. In Mini Crossword and Mini Sudoku, challenge yourself by completing them in the shortest time possible. Feeling stuck? You can always play with a friend or ask for help. We also have an all-time favorite, word search. There's only one rule. Drag from the first to the last letter in any direction, including backwards and diagonally. Here's the fun part. When you sign in, you can build streaks when you play daily, earn badges, and even if you miss a day, you can use a freeze to save your streak. Have fun.
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5: It's 11 a.m. in Singapore and Hong Kong, 8:30 in New Delhi, and 10 o'clock in Jakarta. Good morning. I'm Rani Samtani at this hour. Iranian President Masoud Pezeshkian is traveling to Pakistan as talks between Washington and Tehran are ongoing, with differences over Iran's nuclear inspections. India says its ties with China are gradually normalizing as top diplomats meet in New Delhi and signal progress in relations after years of border tensions. And the World Economic Forum opens in Dalian, China. The focus is on how innovation and policy can unlock new growth against a backdrop of shifting trade patterns and rising investment in AI.

0: The spotlight on U.S.-Iran peace efforts shifts to Asia. Iran's President Masoud Pezeshkian is making an official visit to Pakistan, which has been a key mediator in talks with the U.S. The visit comes amid possible tensions with Washington a week after signing an interim deal. Reports say Mr. Pezeshkian will be discussing the deal with Pakistani Prime Minister Shehbaz Sharif and President Asif Ali Zardari. Tehran appears to be disputing U.S. claims that it agreed to resume U.N. nuclear inspections during Sunday's talks in Switzerland. The Iranian Foreign Ministry says no nuclear issues were discussed and no new commitments were made. Hira Mustafa is covering this story from Islamabad. Hira, what are the main objectives of Mr. Pezeshkian's visit, and what are both sides hoping to achieve?
1: Well, Rani, the objectives here are very clear. The timing of the Iranian president visit to Pakistan is highly significant. It's coming right after the Lucerne summit that was held over the weekend. So many experts who we have been speaking to are telling us the timing of this visit is highly significant, given the fact that there are tensions in the region, and especially at a time when Pakistan is mediating talks between the warring parties. They're also telling us that it's a gratitude of token from the Iranian leadership to Pakistan. It tells it that how Iranian leadership values its relationship with Pakistan, because ever since the war on Iran started, Pakistan is in close contact with the Iranian leadership, trying to iron out the differences between the warring parties, especially with regards to Iran's nuclear program. Now, coming to the agenda, a range of issues are going to dominate the discussions between the Pakistani and Iranian leadership. As soon as the Iranian President Masoud Pezeshkian is going to arrive in Islamabad today, he will be holding high-level talks with the Pakistani Prime Minister Shehbaz Sharif, as well as the Foreign Minister Ishaq Dar. Officials here in the capital are hoping that the lifting of some sanctions from Iran during the Lucerne summit is paving a way to restart the progress on Iran-Pakistan gas pipeline that will help strengthen the economic cooperation between the two countries, which has been stalled over the years due to sanctions on Iran. And of course, military cooperation is something also that is going to dominate the discussion between the two parties, given how the regional dynamics have altered the security order in the region. There is also a possibility that he will be holding talks with the country's military leadership, especially the Chief of Defense Forces, Asim Manir, who played a very pivotal role in bridging the gap between the warring parties. And he's someone that's not only being trusted by the Iranian leadership, but also by the Americans. And we, on multiple occasions, have seen U.S. President Donald Trump praising him highly and often calling him his favorite field marshal. So a range of issues are going to be discussed between the leadership of both the countries. They will review the full spectrum of bilateral engagement. And of course, there is going to be discussion on the ongoing peace process between the warring parties.
0: Hira, Islamabad has clearly played a very key role in recent months, but disagreements are emerging between the U.S. and Iran over nuclear inspections. How might Pakistan help bridge that divide?
1: Well, that's a million-dollar question everyone here in the capital is concerned about, given the fact that stakes are high for both the countries, Iran and the U.S. And the experts who we have been speaking to in the capital are telling us that Pakistan will continue with quiet diplomacy, given the fact that Iran's nuclear program is something which is a point of concern for the U.S. administration, and they have raised these concerns on multiple occasions at multiple times. So Pakistan is going to carefully navigate the treacherous waters and will work on a collaborated approach with the help of the regional countries, including Qatar and the Gulf states, who are involved directly or indirectly in the ongoing peace process. So it would be a more likely a collaborated approach from the Pakistani mediators and the Pakistani officials who are involved involved in the ongoing peace process. They will somehow try to bridge the divide between the warring parties, and later somehow in the coming days, when the technical level talks are going to advance further, experts are telling we are going to see some sort of guarantees pouring in from the regional countries to help ease the tensions between the warring parties with regards to Iran's nuclear program.
0: Thank you, Hira, for those updates. That was Hira Mustafa tracking this story for CNA from Islamabad. Iran says the signing for the release of frozen Iranian assets totaling $12 billion has been finalized. It is pushing back against the U.S., insisting the money be used to buy American farm products. Kate Fisher is tracking developments for CNA, and she tells us how the U.S. can ensure the funds and oil profits don't go to rebuilding Iran's nuclear program.
2: The administration knows probably that it can't perfectly control every single dollar that Iran receives, but it can create incentives and ways of monitoring where they are spending that money to try to have some control over it. For example, these funds earmarked for food could be structured as kind of put into specific accounts and only being able to be used to buy food, for example, from the United States for humanitarian reasons. I think one of the big problems is, though, when it comes to the money that Iran will make from selling its oil, of course, those sanctions that the U.S. had imposed on Iran's oil industry have now been lifted under this interim agreement, meaning that they can sell their oil at market price. And the U.S. is going to have a lot less say over what they do with that income than they do, say, over frozen assets that they have allowed Iran access to once again. So I think they are going to really struggle when it comes to what they do with that oil money. And of course, that is one of the big things that the critics of this deal, even some members of Donald Trump's Republican Party, are concerned about, that by allowing Iran to raise revenue by selling its oil once again, it could give them money to spend in ways that the U.S. would not be happy about.
0: India says its ties with China are gradually normalizing, following talks between Chinese Foreign Minister Wang Yi and Indian National Security Advisor Ajit Doval in New Delhi. The officials met on the sidelines of a BRICS security summit. India described the discussions as, quote, constructive and forward-looking. It said cooperation between the two countries is essential for a multipolar world and Asia. China has yet to comment on the meeting. Ties between the Asian giants have been improving after years of tension following a deadly border clash in 2020. In 2024, both sides moved towards de-escalation by announcing a joint patrolling arrangement at two friction points along their non-demarcated border. Chinese President Xi Jinping and Indian Prime Minister Narendra Modi met soon after in Kazan. The next year, Mr. Modi visited Tianjin for the Shanghai Cooperation Organization Summit. The Chinese leader is now expected to visit India for the BRICS Leaders Summit in September. India currently holds the rotating presidency of the 11-member bloc. The security conclave in New Delhi is expected to focus on the situation in Iran, the war in Ukraine, as well as challenges posed by emerging technologies. Leaders from government, business, and academia are convening in the northeastern Chinese port city of Dalian as China hosts what's known as the World Economic Forum's Summer Davos. The meeting opens under the theme of innovating at scale and comes at a time of increasing geopolitical risks. CNA's senior China editor and senior correspondent Olivia Xiong caught up with Aparna Bharadwaj, managing director and senior partner and leader of Global Advantage Practice at Boston Consulting Group, at the sidelines of the meeting. She tells us how companies are building their geopolitical muscle to deal with rising risks.
3: It is essentially a way by which you build the capabilities, the tools, and the talent that allows you to navigate geopolitics. Not like a game of whack-a-mole where you're responding to one crisis after another, but proactively by anticipating and planning ahead. Many elements in it, and I can go into that deeper, but a big aspect of it is the radar, which is the sensing of how do you pick up on what geopolitical events impact your business. And the second part of it is the transmission line on how do you take that understanding into your business business decisions and processes. Both are important.
4: What are some of the misconceptions that businesses or clients that you're speaking to have when it comes to geopolitics? Are they factoring it into actually a business decision rather than risk management?
3: Well, look, it's interesting to see that versus a few years ago, clients are a lot more savvy on geopolitics now. So we interviewed about 176 business leaders as part of the GeoMuscle work, and 80% of them say that they know they are impacted by geopolitics, but only 15% feel that they're well equipped to address it. So I think the awareness is very, very high. If, especially for companies above $20 billion, that awareness is 93%. So that's good to know, but it's also now about the execution, as it always is. And so the question is, how can they actually transmit it into how they plan differently, how they drive processes? So I'm encouraged to see the awareness, and I think the muscle's being built as we speak.
4: One of the big developments this year has been, you know, the tensions and conflict that we see in the Middle East. Mm-hmm. The Strait of Hormuz, that affected many countries, especially here in Asia. So
3: yes.
4: Has there been a shift in how businesses are taking, you know, such a development into account? Are they seeing it more as a short-term mm-hmm. thing, or they are making moves for the long-term?
3: Yes. No, Hormuz is very strategic, and I think businesses realize that this is not something that's going to go away in a hurry. So a few things. One, it was this supply chain vulnerability that existed for decades before the conflict erupted, but has now become a flashpoint. It impacts Asia particularly, then Europe, and to a lesser extent, the United States. Businesses do realize that it's not just about the end of the conflict, but there's an awareness that stabilization will take months, if not years. There's a backlog on oil supply, there's a backlog on shipping capabilities. Even if we have a great deal, which I'm hearing encouraging stories on, it will take months and years for stability to come back. So businesses are planning not just for, and I would recommend them, to not just plan for the end of the conflict, but plan for the supply being fully restored, which is quite a long time.
4: I would like to bring the conversation to where we are in China, mm-hmm. which is Asia's number one economy. Mm-hmm. How are MNCs interacting with or viewing the Chinese market differently compared to, say, 3 or 5 years ago?
3: Yes. No, absolutely. I think one of the things that we are seeing is that multinationals have a very pragmatic and business-oriented view of all geopolitical matters. So China is crucial, both from a macro, from a manufacturing, but also from a demand standpoint to the global economy. It's 53% of global steel output, more than 20% of global investments, more than 25% of global oil consumption. So it's a crucial economy regardless. Businesses see China as a very crucial market. Of Fortune 500 companies that we speak to, most of them are looking to maintain or increase investment, not pull back. So I think that importance continues. I also think that there's a role that China plays in global supply chains that businesses understand. The question, though, is the investment environment, the business environment in China and overseas that allows that to happen, and of course, navigating the economic statecraft around it.
4: You mentioned investment into China, and I want to get your reaction to an announcement just yesterday, China mm-hmm. unveiling a new action plan to boost and better utilize foreign investment, including wider market access mm-hmm. in areas like finance, healthcare, education, also pledging equal treatment mm-hmm. for foreign firms. Mm-hmm. Is that what foreign companies, are looking out for?
3: Well, it's a brand new announcement. We need to see how it evolves, and I have to see the details, but it is a welcome announcement. I think it is consistent with the overall China policy direction to boost services. I noticed that opening up the services sector is a big part of the announcement, and driving services consumption is a big part of the Chinese policy here domestically. So I can see that connection, and I think businesses globally will welcome that, and knowing that it's consistent with the boost of consumption and the service sector will be important. I think in the Chinese economy, access to the services sector would be crucial for global business. It's an aging population, it's a large population, and therefore healthcare services, etc., will be a big part of the growth. So a lot of things here are very welcome. The devil, as always, is in the details. So two things that I would think the business community looks for and what I would look for. One is investment cycles take time. It takes 8, 10, sometimes 15 years for recovery of investments, especially in these type of sectors. So what is the consistency of the policy to make sure that it stays consistent for the recovery? The second question is how the trickle-down happens into execution with the local and state governments. So those are the two things to watch out for.
0: We have more coverage on the World Economic Forum in China on our website, cna.asia, and the CNA mobile app. Your Asia Business Update is next. Oil prices are on the move again. Geopolitical tensions continue to keep energy markets on edge. But could the worst of the uncertainty be over? We look at what's driving prices higher and what comes next for crude. Plus, SpaceX is heading to the bond market for the first time, but investors aren't cheering. As Elon Musk doubles down on artificial intelligence, questions are growing over how much debt the company will need to fund its AI ambitions.
5: Do you know there's a river in here?
6: No other country can let you see the bottom of a river.
5: And what was around the bend?
7: It actually swerved 30 degrees to the right.
5: What's natural becomes surprising.
8: First time I see water.
7: First time, right?
8: Clean water.
7: Yes.
5: Our rivers were once open waterways used for hard work and tough living.
9: The river's location made it ideal for traders to moor their vessels under houses.
10: And as the population grew, the rivers became dirtier.
11: Sometimes you will find dead body.
12: Whatever you do, drop straight into the water.
5: A source of stories about predators and prisoners, of life and death, and brave endeavors. Now, the rivers are hard to find.
6: The source of the Singapore River is actually further west.
5: Take a ride back to the life and stories of our lost rivers.
13: 23rd June, Tuesday, on CNA.

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1: In a world filled with information.
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3: The goal here is clear.
4: That's where the risk lies.
1: We dive deeper for what it means and why it matters to you.
0: Across Asia, the demand for power is rising fast. And the transition to clean energy is already underway.
5: Peran panas bumi di Indonesia dalam rangka pelaksanaan transisi energi itu sangat penting.
6: Developing offshore wind is really a no-brainer option for Taiwan.
0: But on the ground, the transition is far from simple.
7: 你盖了风电之后，它这样水流也不同，鱼当然不会再来啊。
8: Grid stability is major challenge in India nowadays.
0: As countries push forward, communities are weighing the costs to livelihoods, to environments, and to the future. Power to the People, also available on demand at cna.asia.

Oil prices edging higher as investors weighed mixed signals on where talks stand between the U.S. and Iran. Brent and WTI mixed at the moment, the WTI in the green. That's after Tehran said U.S. Vice President J.D. Vance's positive assessment of the talks did not reflect reality. Worries remain over how long a surge in traffic along the Strait of Hormuz can be sustained. More than 30 million barrels of Iranian oil departed for Asia in the past week after sanctions were lifted. That's a mix of crude that had been blockaded by the U.S. and exports from Karg Island, Iran's top export facility. Brent crude, though, still trading near levels not seen since before the start of the war. Further declines could also be met by efforts to replenish strategic reserves, a drive that could bring roughly 500 million barrels of additional demand down the pike.

0: The U.S. Department of Energy says its crude stock has fallen to the lowest level in more than 40 years. Countries are now seeking to rebuild their supplies against future shocks. Early in the conflict, all members of the International Energy Agency agreed to a record 400 million barrel release from strategic petroleum reserves, with the U.S. contributing the largest share. Ongoing concerns over the peace deal between the U.S. and Iran painting a mixed picture across Asia-Pacific markets. They're mostly underwater, tracking a tech sell-off on Wall Street overnight. The Nikkei 225 falling after an eight-session winning streak, while the Kospi is down around 4% after investors sold off chip heavyweights. Both SK Hynix and Samsung Electronics sliding around 5%. That's after investors are pulling back after days of straight gains in the high-flying tech stocks on fears that the rally has become overstretched. It's adding to volatility on what's been the world's best-performing major equity gauge this year. We're also keeping track of the yen. That's after reports that Japanese Finance Minister Satsuki Katayama held an online meeting with U.S. Treasury Secretary Scott Bessent. The discussion took place while Japanese officials kept markets guessing about possible currency intervention. Checking on the Greater China markets, it's a sea of red, mostly lower across the board as investors continue to assess developments in the Middle East and the tech rally loses steam. In Shenzhen, markets down almost 1.5%, and the Hang Seng down about 1% there. China is hosting an expo in Beijing this week, promoting open trade and stable global supply chains amid ongoing tensions with some of its major trading partners. The event showcases sectors ranging from artificial intelligence and advanced manufacturing to green agriculture and smart vehicles. More than 670 companies are taking part, with overseas firms accounting for more than a third of exhibitors. CNA's Rebecca Mateo tells us more.
1: Chinese Vice Premier Ding Xuexiang really made it clear that China wants to be seen as a stabilizing force and a force for good in global supply chains. But still, he made several veiled criticisms. Now, this is often the case with Chinese leaders. These remarks were likely targeted at certain countries without explicitly naming them. For one, Mr. Ding said that some countries are focusing too much on de-risking and reducing dependency on single suppliers. He said that this should not be the case, and that there should be, they should work towards strengthening mutual trust and more cooperation, not less cooperation. Now, he also made a point about unilateralism and protectionism and said that this would ultimately result in increasing fragmentation risks. And he said that trade wars and tariffs will ultimately benefit no one. Now, Mr. Ding's remarks likely come on the back of the G7 discussing reducing dependence on China when it comes to critical minerals as well as other supply chains.
0: SpaceX is tapping debt markets with a major bond sale just weeks after its blockbuster stock market debut. That's as the company ramps up investments in AI infrastructure. SpaceX's bond offering is reportedly expected to raise at least $20 billion. The company says the bond proceeds will be used to refinance debt tied to the company's expanding AI operations. Separately, SpaceX signed a multi-billion dollar computing deal with AI startup Reflection. The deal provides Reflection with access to advanced computing capacity while giving SpaceX a significant source of recurring AI revenue. SpaceX shares extended losses on Wall Street and wiped out more than $600 billion in market value overnight. It's fallen more than 10%, below its first day close, after declining for three straight sessions. The company's market capitalization now stands just above $2 trillion. Michelle Snyder, chief strategist at MarketGage, says the price action of SpaceX reflects concerns over its finances despite its long-term potential.
2: If we just start with the fact that most IPOs generally tend to sell off after their initial enthusiasm wanes. And also, we do have a lot of insiders that can't even sell until we get to an earnings report sometime in August. So it seemed lofty just the way it opened. But now it's kind of near where it initially opened, around the 150. I think the low was 135. So we'll see what happens. You have to look at this from two different scenarios. You have to look at it, right, how much debt have they incurred, and what's going to be the interest interest in paying off back on that debt, and how much more expensive are they going to have, and what's their long-term plan for SpaceX? There's a lot of talk of AI, but really the major focus for SpaceX was getting to Mars. In fact, the slogan was occupying Mars. And that's probably a decade, maybe two, away before Musk gets to realize that dream. Mm-hmm. So it might have been just a little too hyped to come out of the gate. But until we have more technical analysis to really sink our teeth into as far as risk, it's still probably a good idea to stay away unless you're active.
0: Meta is tapping Indian entrepreneur Kunal Shah as the new head of WhatsApp. India is the messaging platform's biggest market, with 500 million users. And the tech giant is looking to expand its payment services there. Meta is also investing $900 million into fintech startup Cred, which Mr. Shah funded in 2018. The app offers consumer perks and rewards tied to credit card payments. Now, reportedly, has more than 17 million monthly users. Analysts say Meta is hoping Mr. Shah's experience building fintech firms in India will help unlock WhatsApp's next phase of growth. He's replacing current WhatsApp boss Will Cathcart, who is moving to another role at Meta. The change comes as the tech giant continues to pour investment into India's tech scene. It inked a deal to lease its first AI data center in India earlier this month. Coming up on Asia Now, British politician Andy Burnham says he's ready to succeed Keir Starmer as Labour leader and Prime Minister. And later, Malaysia and Bangladesh pledge to work together to resolve the ongoing Rohingya crisis after leaders meet in Putrajaya.
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4: Singapore has officially entered its wellness era. Cold plunges, red light therapy, Tibetan sound healing. Today, we're looking beyond the gym to discover the spaces redefining wellness.
5: Today, we're gonna go back in time. 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
6: Aspirations and attitudes of Singaporeans are changing the nation that raised them.
7: Passionate Singaporeans living out their very ambitious dreams.
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9: I guess a part of me wanted to connect even deeper with the people.

0: There's no point playing it safe. Safe will always be forgotten.
1: If we as Singaporeans are able to have a satellite that we can truly say was conceived, designed, engineered, and built in Singapore,
2: how wonderful will it be?
3: This is Singapore. We don't give up.
4: Their Coming Home is a deeply human story of men who set out to search for opportunity far away from home, only then to be held hostage.
5: It took us more than a year just to gain access into all those restricted nuclear power plant sites, and we filmed across 10 different countries within 4 months. We wanted to tell such an important global topic like nuclear energy in a more accessible and relatable manner. We wanted to show everyone how this technology could eventually impact everyday lives, especially amidst the urgent need for a cleaner and more sustainable future. That's essentially what inspires us to tell stories that matter.
4: This story is a great example of what we do at CNA Correspondent, shining a light on underreported stories beyond the headlines and breaking news by putting a deeply human perspective on it. What makes this award so meaningful is that it recognizes our commitment to impactful on-the-ground storytelling when everyone else has already moved on to the next story. This award recognizes the power of storytelling that is global in scope and human at heart.
6: These are stories that are recognized on a global stage. Thank you for being part of this proud moment.

0: countries, Iranian President Masoud Pezeshkian is traveling to Pakistan as talks between Washington and Tehran are ongoing, with differences over Iran's nuclear inspections. India says its ties with China are gradually normalizing as top diplomats meet in New Delhi and signal progress in relations after years of border tensions. And the World Economic Forum opens in Dalian, China. The focus is on how innovation and policy can unlock new growth against a backdrop of shifting trade patterns and rising investment in AI. British lawmaker Andy Burnham says he will stand to replace Keir Starmer as Prime Minister and Labour leader a day after Mr. Starmer announced his resignation. Mr. Burnham, who was recently sworn in as the MP for Makerfield, is widely seen as the frontrunner to succeed Mr. Starmer. The outgoing leader will remain in office until a successor is chosen. Reports say Britain could have a new prime minister in less than a month if no challenger emerges. Stuart Smith filed this report for CNA.
1: Andy Burnham is looking increasingly likely to become the next UK Prime Minister, with Keir Starmer out of the race, as well as former Health Secretary Wes Streeting, who had previously said he would stand. Burnham arrived in London on Monday from his home city of Manchester, where he spent the last 9 years as mayor.
2: I made my statement, obviously, praising the Prime Minister's dedication, service, confirm that I will put myself forward in the process that will soon be underway.
1: He was back in the British capital to take his oath of office and join around 400 of his colleagues as a new Labour MP. But after winning a decisive by-election last week, it's clear many of them already see him as the next PM. The outgoing Prime Minister, who will remain in power until a new leader is elected, said he'd got the message.
3: The question my party is asking now is whether I am best placed to lead us into the next general election. I have heard the answer of my parliamentary party to that question, and I accept that answer with good grace.
1: He then laid out the official timeline for the Labour Party leadership competition. Nominations would open in early July, the competition would take over a month, and a new Prime Minister would take over in September. But it's hard to see who else could gain the needed support to challenge Burnham, so at this point, that competition could be a formality. Opposition party Reform UK say there should be a general election, that Burnham has no mandate from the British people. But it isn't unusual in British politics for the leader to change between elections, with the next one not due to be held for more than 3 years. Which means Andy Burnham, last week Mayor of Manchester, this week national lawmaker, could next month be Prime Minister. For CNA, I'm Stuart Smith in London.
0: Ben Wellings, Associate Professor of Politics and International Relations at Monash University, says the British public have become impatient with the government's constant leadership changes.
4: And of course, the more leaders you work through, the more impatient people become because they think that the change is impossible. It's not impossible to kind of turn this sort of thing around. If you might remember, Australia was a byword for leadership turmoil back in the 2010s, and that seems to have stabilised. So it's not impossible that a leader can make a difference, but the electorate is impatient now. There's less time for politicians to communicate that, you know, change takes time, and that is a commodity which is in scarce supply in contemporary politics. So, yes, it will be difficult for Burnham, and he needs to not squander whatever honeymoon period the British electorate will give him. I think Burnham's pitch is very much to voters in Britain, but specifically Northern England. From the outside, one of the things that Starmer did seem to be good at was foreign relations. So it's not impossible that he could be offered the Foreign Secretary's role. And we see him in more on the world stage as a Foreign Secretary rather than as a Prime Minister. So, yes, again, I think being mayor of even a major city in the UK doesn't necessarily prepare you for foreign affairs. And we know that that is a challenging environment at this very moment in time.
0: Malaysia and Bangladesh have pledged to work together to address the ongoing Rohingya refugee crisis following talks between Prime Ministers Anwar Ibrahim and Tariq Rahman in Putrajaya. Mr. Rahman also called for Malaysia to reopen

0: its labor market to Bangladeshi workers. Afifa Arafat tells us more.
1: Bangladesh Prime Minister Tariq Rahman received an official welcome in Putrajaya on Monday before holding bilateral talks with Malaysian Prime Minister Anwar Ibrahim. The visit marks Mr. Tariq Rahman's first overseas trip since taking office in February, underscoring the importance Dhaka places on its relationship with Malaysia. Ties between the two countries are underpinned by strong economic links and a large Bangladeshi workforce in Malaysia. Labor issues featured prominently in the discussions. Malaysia remains a key destination for Bangladeshi workers, with hundreds of thousands employed in sectors such as manufacturing and construction. However, the recruitment system has come under repeated scrutiny over high costs and allegations of worker exploitation, prompting both governments to pledge greater oversight and transparency.
2: I also raised issues relating to re-regularization of irregular workers and repatriation of the detained Bangladeshi, if possible. We agree that recruitment should be transparent, fair, and affordable, reducing intermediaries and low cost for workers.
3: This continued use of workers being exploited, ill-treated, and purely for personal company gains cannot be tolerated.
1: Worker welfare has become an increasingly important aspect of bilateral ties, with Bangladesh seeking stronger protections for its citizens working overseas, while Malaysia continues to rely on foreign labor to support key industries. The two leaders also discussed the Rohingya refugee crisis and Bangladesh's efforts to deepen engagement with Southeast Asia. Bangladesh hosts more than 1 million Rohingya refugees and has repeatedly called for greater international support to facilitate their safe and voluntary return. Bangladesh is also seeking closer engagement with Southeast Asia as it looks to expand trade and investment opportunities. The two leaders also agreed to deepen economic cooperation, including efforts to advance discussions on a free trade agreement between the two countries. Afifa Arifin, CNA, Kuala Lumpur.
0: A study has found that workers in Singapore are among the most disengaged in the region and globally, and younger employees seem to feel it the most. Singapore Institute of Directors and workplace consultancy Gallup polled 1,000 workers. Only 14% of them felt engaged at work. That's below the global average of 20% and Southeast Asia's 25%. There's also a generational divide. Workers under 35 report lower levels of engagement than older colleagues, with a 6 percentage point gap. More than half report daily stress, compared with 37% of those aged 35 and above. Managers were identified as the greatest driver of employee engagement, but the report found that investment and support to build their capabilities was lacking.
4: When we look at engagement, it is not a prioritization problem. Leaders know it's important, but it's an execution challenge where it's not translating into the performance for the organization today.
0: In all, the report finds that these disengaged workers cost the country's economy over 75 billion Singapore dollars in lost productivity. Analysts say that organizations need to build their employee value proposition, or EVP, to continue engaging workers.
5: Organizations that have crafted a very clear EVP that showcases what exactly are the different programs employees can stand to receive, they are more likely to have an engaged workforce. They are also more likely to have a stronger commitment towards well-being programs that are being implemented and developed by the organization.
0: Speaking at the launch of the report, Minister of State for Manpower Dinesh Vasudash said companies need to treat people as a strategic priority.
6: Reframing human capital as a strategic issue requires leadership at the highest level. When human capital is treated with the same rigor and discipline as financial capital, for example, organizations make better decisions about their people. And these better decisions then translate directly into better long-term performance.
7: We were committed to building engaged and inclusive workplaces of the future, and we're doing so by partnering with institutions to launch training programs for strategic human capital at the board level. We're also supporting key government initiatives and getting boards ready for the work.

0: Workplace Fairness Act that will be implemented next year.
1: Still to come on Asia Now, two students arrested in the Philippines in connection to a school shooting that killed three students in Tacloban.

0: society.
1: I know I disappoint so many people.
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5: He don't want to see anybody. He's afraid to go.
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6: Shut Down. On demand at cna.asia.
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0: Circling back to our top story, the spotlight on U.S.-Iran peace efforts shifts to Asia, with Iranian President Masoud Pezeshkian making an official visit to Pakistan. His trip comes as Iran disputes U.S. claims that it agreed to resume U.N. nuclear inspections during Sunday's talks in Switzerland. Iranian Foreign Ministry says no nuclear issues were discussed and no new commitments were made. For a closer look at the situation in the Middle East, let's speak to Dr. Badr Al-Saif, assistant professor at Kuwait University and fellow at Chatham House. Professor, thank you for making the time to speak with us today. The war on Iran has had profound global consequences, and there's still a lot of uncertainty on that front. Asia, in particular, is one of the hardest hit regions by the conflict, with crucial trade routes severely affected. What would you say is the biggest lesson for Asia and the world following these past few months of turmoil?
1: Well, Rani, the biggest lesson is that war is never the answer. We should have had spared this war. We should have gone to the negotiation table before the war, as was the case, because that's where we ended right now, with a 60-day period that was unleashed in the past few days in Switzerland. And that's why we need to keep that in mind as we move forward. So that's first. Second, we always need to have a plan B. We need to have alternative routes in place. We need to have alternative fuel centers across to avoid what happened. Remember, the Strait of Hormuz closing has not only sent shockwaves across the Gulf states and Asia, but across the world. We're talking about the combination of the crises of 1973, 1979, and 2020 all together in 2026. You're looking at shortages in fertilizers, which impact food security. You're looking at shortages in jet fuel, which impacted transport and logistics. And we're even looking at things as simple as cooking oil, which has impacted a lot of communities in Asia and beyond.
0: Professor

0: What comes next after this? How have political alliances shifted in the wake of this war?
1: Well, what comes next is a very interesting question, because we need to keep an agile, flexible mind in place. This will be a shaky truce, a ceasefire that could revert back to war at any moment. There will be many uncertainties. And as you started the segment with, you'll see very conflicting statements across the board. A few days ago, there was a claim that Strait of Hormuz was closed again because of the attacks in Lebanon, and the counterclaims from the U.S. that the Strait was not closed. You heard the same thing just a few hours ago when the U.S. claimed that the Atomic Agency inspectors are going back to Iran, and the Iranian foreign minister saying that this is not the case. So we need to acclimate ourselves to this new norm in which there will be a lot of information, but we need to be very clearly eyed on facts on the ground and on what actions are transpiring as we move forward.
0: Professor, you're in Singapore for the Middle East Institute's conference here in Singapore. Looking at how you said there's going to be more conflicting information coming out in, say, the weeks and months to come, what are the broader implications for Singapore and the rest of Asia?
1: Look, it speaks to an interconnected globe. We all share the same issues. We all share the same frustrations and aspirations. I think we all need to also make alternative plans and collective plans together, because only when we are together are we stronger and united. And that's the message that comes out of this war. What stays in one region, what happens in one region, does not stay in one region. And that's been the message that we're trying to push through in this conference today. And this is why, you know, National University of Singapore has a very active Middle East Center, which has been looking at the events on the ground. And this has been the story of the Middle East, one of aspirations and challenges, one in which we want the people of the region to live in peace. We want them to live a normal life, because that normalcy will only cascade to other parts of the world as well, given how critical the Middle East is with its natural resources and connectivity nodes for the rest of the world.
0: Professor, you're right to say that we're all interconnected, and there's no region that has been untouched by this war. Looking at the current situation, we've been focusing so much on the Strait of Hormuz, and negotiations over who will take charge of the waterway is still ongoing. How do you expect this to play out in the coming weeks? What is the best case scenario here?
1: Look, the best case scenario is to go back to the pre-Feb 28 status quo, which was before the war, where it was treated as an international waterway, maritime navigation safeguarded, and the free flow of shipping. And that's how it should be, Rani. This is an international waterway. And if there is any precedent set here on imposing fees or tolls, it's going to impact other straightways, whether it's the Malacca Strait next to you guys in Singapore or other places. And that's what we need to think of very clearly. This message needs to be put out loudly to the Iranians, and that should be also supported by the international community.
0: Where does the Gulf stand on this exactly? How are nations in the Middle East working together to ensure that this waterway remains free and open?
1: We are united in having the free flow of goods across the Strait of Hormuz. This is something that we have been doing for decades on, and this is something that we do not expect to change. Look, the region is not short of wars. We've had, unfortunately, war upon war in the region, and never has the Strait of Hormuz been jeopardized the way that the current Iranian leadership has made it seem. And this is a worrying sign, and this is something that we need to reverse and reverse right away.
0: There are clearly fears that conflict could reignite again at any time. Do you think the world is prepared for that, or what should we be doing to prepare?
1: I think we're already preparing for the alternatives. You see plans for new pipelines out of the Arabian Peninsula. You see plans for building refinery depots in other countries in the world by some of these oil-producing countries to avoid the kind of challenges that we had in the past few months. This will always be a work in progress, Rani. The world keeps evolving and keeps changing. And today, with the need for energy even greater, with AI and with data centers, it makes the need for those resources to be vitalized and secured.
0: Thank you, Professor, for sharing your insights with us. We were speaking to Dr. Bada Al-Saif, Assistant Professor at Kuwait University and Fellow at Chatham House. We have more coverage on the U.S.-Iran deal on our website, cna.asia, and our mobile app. Do check it out. Two students have been arrested in the Philippines, suspected of carrying out a gun attack at a school in Tacloban City in the Visayas. Three students were killed and seven others injured. Police say the suspects, aged 14 and 15, were friends and claimed to have been bullied. Neither had a prior criminal record. Authorities have also tracked down the owners of the firearms used. One of them is reportedly a policewoman who is now in custody. School shootings are considered rare in the Philippines, which has relatively strict gun ownership regulations. This includes background checks and psychological evaluation requirements, but illegal firearms remain in circulation. President Ferdinand Marcos Jr. has ordered a thorough investigation into the attack. Jacob Lazaro with more on what officials in the Philippines are doing in response to the shooting.
2: The Philippine National Police Chief, Jose Nartates Jr., directed all police stations to increase their visibility around schools, intensify their patrols, and conduct assessment and sustain close coordination with their schools. Now, the Department of Education has also directed all schools in the Philippines to heighten their security to prevent the entry of any more dangerous weapons or items in school grounds. Now, several government agencies, government officials, and even non-government organizations have expressed their deep and grave concern for this recent incident, especially since this is actually the second shooting incident in a school that happened in the country in the last 9 months.
0: Three people have been killed in a shooting in the Canadian city of Montreal. Among the casualties is a police officer, a resident, and the alleged assailant. There was no immediate word on the motive of the attack, which took place in a Jewish neighborhood. Quebec's premier has called on people to allow authorities to do their work and to avoid speculation. The city's public security minister also urged residents to stay clear of the area. The death of an officer marks the first time in 24 years that a Montreal law enforcement constable has been killed.
3: It's a very, very sad day. It's a nightmare. But we have to be solid. We have to be solid for our lady police officer who survived. And we're all behind her. And that's it.
0: Ahead on Asia Now, we'll check the top stories. India hails a normalization of ties with China after years of tense relations and border frictions that began in 2020. We'll be getting an expert's take. In business news, Beijing is making the case for open trade and stable global supply chains amid ongoing tensions with some of its major trading partners. We're heading for a break. More news and updates continue on Asia Now. If you're watching us in Singapore, highlights from the latest FIFA World Cup matches coming up next.

0: See Australia from the eyes of a local, where local insights turn into lasting memories. Tour Australia differently.
1: Do you know there's a river in here?
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1: What's natural becomes surprising.
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3: First time, right?
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3: Yes.
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13: 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We have five games. Here's Buzzword, where you form as many words as you can using the given letters. All words have to include the centre letter. Make it extra fun by inviting a friend to a challenge. Over at Guessword, you have six chances to uncover the hidden word, using the colour feedback to see if you place the letters correctly. In Mini Crossword and Mini Sudoku, challenge yourself by completing them in the shortest time possible. Feeling stuck? You can always play with a friend or ask for help. We also have an all-time favourite, word search. There's only one rule. Drag from the first to the last letter in any direction, including backwards and diagonally. Here's the fun part. When you sign in, you can build streaks when you play daily, earn badges, and even if you miss a day, you can use a freeze to save your streak. Have fun!
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0: 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CNA. 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CNA wins big at the New York Festivals 2026 with an outstanding haul of 16 awards, including 11 gold, 2 silver and 3 bronze. 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
1: It's 12 p.m. in Singapore and Hong Kong, 9:30 in New Delhi, and 11 o'clock in Jakarta. I'm Rani Samtani at this hour. Iranian President Masoud Pezeshkian is traveling to Pakistan as talks between Washington and Tehran are ongoing, with differences over Iran's nuclear inspections. India says its ties with China are gradually normalizing as top diplomats meet in New Delhi and signal progress in relations after years of border tensions. And the World Economic Forum opens in Dalian, China. The focus is on how innovation and policy can unlock new growth against a backdrop of shifting trade patterns and rising investment in AI.

0: The spotlight on U.S.-Iran peace efforts shifts to Asia. Iran's President Masoud Pezeshkian is making an official visit to Pakistan, which has been a key mediator in talks with the U.S. The visit comes amid possible tensions with Washington a week after signing an interim deal. Reports say Mr. Pezeshkian will be discussing the deal with Pakistani Prime Minister Shehbaz Sharif and President Asif Ali Zardari. Tehran appears to be disputing U.S. claims that it agreed to resume U.N. nuclear inspections during Sunday's talks in Switzerland. The Iranian Foreign Ministry says no nuclear issues were discussed and no new commitments were made. Hira Mustafa is tracking developments for CNA from Islamabad. She has more on the objectives of Mr. Pezeshkian's visit to Pakistan.
1: The timing of the Iranian president's visit to Pakistan is highly significant. It's coming right after the Lucerne summit that was held over the weekend. So any experts who we have been speaking to are telling us the timing of this visit is highly significant, given the fact that how there are tensions in the region, and especially at a time when Pakistan is mediating talks between the warring parties. They're also telling us that it's a gratitude of token from the Iranian leadership to Pakistan. It tells it that how Iranian leadership values its relationship with Pakistan, because ever since the war on Iran started, Pakistan is in close contact with the Iranian leadership, trying to iron out the differences between the warring parties, especially with regards to Iran's nuclear program. Now, coming to the agenda, a range of issues are going to dominate the discussions between the Pakistani and Iranian leadership. As soon as the Iranian President Masoud Pezeshkian is going to arrive in Islamabad today, he will be holding high-level talks with the Pakistani Prime Minister Shehbaz Sharif, as well as the Foreign Minister Ishaq Dar. Officials here in the capital are hoping that the lifting of some sanctions from Iran during the Lucerne summit is paving a way to restart the progress on Iran-Pakistan gas pipeline that will help strengthen the economic cooperation between the two countries, which has been stalled over the years due to sanctions on Iran. And of course, military cooperation is something also that is going to dominate the discussion between the two parties, given how the regional dynamics have altered the security order in the region. There is also a possibility that he will be holding talks with the country's military leadership, especially the Chief of Defense Forces, Asim Munir, who played a very pivotal role in bridging the gap between the warring parties. And he's someone that's not only being trusted by the Iranian leadership, but also by the Americans. And we, on multiple occasions, have seen U.S. President Donald Trump praising him highly and often calling him his favorite field marshal.
0: Iran says the signing for the release of frozen Iranian assets totaling $12 billion has been finalized at those talks in Switzerland. It's pushing back against the U.S., insisting the money be used to buy American farm products. Kate Fisher is tracking developments for CNA, and she tells us how the U.S. can ensure the funds and oil profits don't go to rebuilding Iran's nuclear program.
2: The administration knows probably that it can't perfectly control every single dollar that Iran receives, but it can create incentives and ways of monitoring where they are spending that money to try to have some control over it. For example, these funds earmarked for food could be structured as kind of put into specific accounts and only being able to be used to buy food, for example, from the United States for humanitarian reasons. I think one of the big problems is, though, when it comes to the money that Iran will make from selling its oil, of course, those sanctions that the U.S. had imposed on Iran's oil industry have now been lifted under this interim agreement, meaning that they can sell their oil at market price. And the U.S. is going to have a lot less say over what they do with that income than they do, say, over frozen assets that they have allowed Iran access to once again. So I think they are going to really struggle when it comes to what they do with that oil money. And of course, that is one of the big things that the critics of this deal, even some members of Donald Trump's Republican Party, are concerned about, that by allowing Iran to raise revenue by selling its oil once again, it could give them money to spend in ways that the U.S. would not be happy about.
0: Earlier, I spoke with Dr. Badr Al-Sayef, assistant professor at Kuwait University and fellow at Chatham House, on what Asia could learn from the war on Iran.
3: The biggest lesson is that war is never the answer. We should have had spared this war. We should have gone to the negotiation table before the war, as was the case, because that's where we ended right now, with a 60-day period that was unleashed in the past few days in Switzerland. And that's why we need to keep that in mind as we move forward. So that's first. Second, we always need to have a plan B. We need to have alternative routes in place. We need to have alternative fuel centers across to avoid what happened. Remember, the Strait of Hormuz closing has not only sent shockwaves across the Gulf states and Asia, but across the world. We're talking about the combination of the crises of 1973, 1979, and 2020 all together in 2026. You're looking at shortages in fertilizers, which impact food security. You're looking at shortages in jet fuel, which impacted transport and logistics. And we're even looking at things as simple as cooking oil, which has impacted a lot of communities in Asia and beyond.
0: Professor, what comes next after this? How have political alliances shifted in the wake of this war?
3: Well, what comes next is a very interesting question, because we need to keep an agile, flexible mind in place. This will be a shaky truce, a ceasefire that could revert back to war at any moment. There will be many uncertainties. And as you started the segment with, you'll see very conflicting statements across the board. A few days ago, there was a claim that Strait of Hormuz was closed again because of the attacks in Lebanon, and the counterclaims from the U.S. that the Strait was not closed. You heard the same thing just a few hours ago when the U.S. claimed that the Atomic Agency inspectors are going back to Iran, and the Iranian foreign minister saying that this is not the case. So we need to acclimate ourselves to this new norm in which there will be a lot of information, but we need to be very clearly eyed on facts on the ground and on what actions are transpiring as we move forward.
0: Professor, you're in Singapore for the Middle East Institute's conference here in Singapore. Looking at how you said there's going to be more conflicting information coming out in, say, the weeks and months to come, what are the broader implications for Singapore and the rest of Asia?
3: Look, it speaks to an interconnected globe. We all share the same issues. We all share the same frustrations and aspirations. I think we all need to also make alternative plans and collective plans together, because only when we are together are we stronger and united. And that's the message that comes out of this war. What stays in one region, what happens in one region, does not stay in one region. And that's been the message that we're trying to push through in this conference today. And this is why, you know, National University of Singapore has a very active Middle East Center, which has been looking at the events on the ground. And this has been the story of the Middle East, one of aspirations and challenges, one in which we want the people of the region to live in peace. We want them to live a normal life, because that normalcy will only cascade to other parts of the world as well, given how critical the Middle East is with its natural resources and connectivity nodes for the rest of the world.
0: India says its ties with China are gradually normalizing, following talks between Chinese Foreign Minister Wang Yi and Indian National Security Advisor Ajit Doval in New Delhi. The officials met on the sidelines of a BRICS security summit. India described the discussions as, quote, constructive and forward-looking. It said cooperation between the two countries is essential for a multipolar world and Asia. China has yet to comment on the meeting. Ties between the Asian giants have been improving after years of tensions following a deadly border clash in 2020. In 2024, both sides moved towards de-escalation by announcing a joint patrolling arrangement in two friction points along their non-demarcated border. Chinese President Xi Jinping and Indian Prime Minister Narendra Modi met soon after in Kazan. The next year, Mr. Modi visited Tianjin for the Shanghai Cooperation Organization Summit. The Chinese leader is now expected to visit India for the BRICS Leaders Summit in September. India currently holds the rotating presidency of the 11-member bloc. The security conclave in New Delhi is expected to focus on the situation in Iran, the war in Ukraine alongside challenges posed by emerging technologies. Chinese businesses are expected to have a bigger presence at this year's summer Davos. Organizers say they're seeing stronger participation across sectors, ranging from robotics and energy to pharmaceuticals and biosciences. CNA's Olivia Seong asked World Economic Forum Managing Director Mirek Dusek what is driving that interest.
4: We are living through this exponential era when it comes to technological advancement. But then how do you really make sure that this has broad positive implications for industry, society? I think that is the kind of overwhelming imperative for decision makers everywhere. We're also building on the fact that China and Asia overall have been leading not only some of these technologies in terms of R&D, but really leading on how you then scale it. How do you deploy it in industry?
5: What sort of interest is the forum seeing this year from Chinese businesses?
4: We have more representation from overall different Chinese stakeholders, leaders from different parts of industry and society. We have 15 unicorns that are coming from the Chinese innovation ecosystem. Seven of them are on robotics, so speaks to some of the changes that we're seeing in the topics that are being addressed. But really, it's quite a holistic selection of companies. Of course, energy overall is a big segment. So I think it's a function of being able to really be in touch with the relevant partners.
5: Well, Chinese officials have repeatedly emphasized themes of innovation and openness ahead of this meeting. But from the stakeholders that you are speaking to, is this message landing?
4: There is a lot of interest in the world outside China, particularly in Chinese innovation. A lot of people are interested in what are the frameworks, what are the policies that are being deployed, the partnerships between the industry and the government, how is it done here in China in terms of being able to then get to the very robust value chain of innovation that we're seeing emerging here.
5: To what extent do you think innovation would be able to offset the geopolitical uncertainty that we're seeing around the world?
4: We have tremendous technologies that we didn't have 10, 15 years ago. So yes, in certain instances, technology can help. For example, you see that the deployment of technology or AI even in the supply chain business is actually helping quite a lot in maybe diminishing some of the detrimental effects that we have seen in, when countries are having bigger barriers to trade. But at the same time, we all know that that's not panacea. There is at least a realization on the part of sovereign actors that yes, we all have our national security imperatives and considerations, but we also want to find ways maybe to be a little smarter about what actually cooperation means.
5: If we were to sit here at the end of this year's event, what would you say would be a positive outcome, in your opinion, from the organizer's standpoint?
4: When we say deploying innovation or innovating at scale, really having, number one, hopefully providing a better understanding what that actually means across the different sectors in an economy, if you will, and then really a commitment on the part of the different decision makers that we hear too. There's a lot of decision makers here in the Congress Center to really then try to work on that enabling framework. Maybe different investment models, thinking through what it means for people.
0: We have more coverage on the World Economic Forum in China on our website, cna.asia, and our mobile app. Your Asia Business Update is next. Oil prices are on the move again. Geopolitical tensions continue to keep energy markets on edge, but could the worst of uncertainty be over? We look at why analysts say a key overhang on the market may finally be disappearing. Plus, SpaceX is heading to the bond market for the first time, but investors aren't cheering. Elon Musk doubles down on artificial intelligence. Questions are growing over how much debt the company will need to fund its AI ambitions.

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11: Across Asia, the demand for power is rising fast, and the transition to clean energy is already underway.
12: Peran panas bumi di Indonesia dalam rangka pelaksanaan transisi energi itu sangat penting.
13: Developing offshore wind is really a no-brainer option for Taiwan.
11: But on the ground, the transition is far from simple.
14: 你盖了风电之后，它当水流也不同，鱼当然不会再来啊。
15: Grid stability is a major challenge in India nowadays.
11: As countries push forward, communities are weighing the costs to livelihoods, to environments, and to the future. Power to the People, also available on demand at cna.asia.

0: Oil prices edging lower as investors weigh mixed signals on where talks stand between the U.S. and Iran. Brent and WTI both in the red. The worries remain after Tehran said U.S. Vice President J.D. Vance's positive assessment of the talks did not reflect reality. Investors remain cautious over how long a surge in traffic along the Strait of Hormuz can be sustained. More than 30 million barrels of Iranian oil departed for Asia in the past week after sanctions were lifted. That's a mix of crude that had been blockaded by the U.S. and exports from Karg Island, Iran's top export facility. Brent crude, though, still trading near levels not seen since before the start of the war. Further declines could also be met by efforts to replenish strategic reserves, a drive that could bring roughly 500 million barrels of additional demand down the pike. The U.S. Department of Energy says its crude stock has fallen to the lowest level in more than 40 years. Countries are now seeking to rebuild their supplies against future shocks. Early in the conflict, all members of the International Energy Agency agreed to a record 400 million barrel release from strategic petroleum reserves, with the U.S. contributing the largest share. Ongoing concerns over the peace deal between the U.S. and Iran painting a mixed picture across Asia-Pacific markets. The tech sell-off on Wall Street overnight weighing down investor sentiment in the region's tech-heavy markets as well. The Nikkei 225 falling after an eight-session winning streak, while the Kospi is down more than 4% after investors sold off chip heavyweights. Both SK Hynix and Samsung Electronics deepening losses. Investors are pulling back after days of straight gains in the high-flying tech stocks on fears that the rally has become overstretched. It's adding to volatility on what has been the world's best-performing major equity gauge this year. We're also keeping track of the yen after Japan's finance minister said that Tokyo was ready to take resolute measures as the currency comes within a whisker of its 40-year low against the dollar. Investors also digesting reports that Japan's finance minister Satsuki Katayama held an online meeting with U.S. Treasury Secretary Scott Bessent. Checking on the Greater China markets, it's a sea of red. Investors continue to assess developments in the Middle East and the tech rally loses steam. Shenzhen down more than 1%, even Hang Seng as well also down about 1%. China is hosting an expo in Beijing this week, promoting open trade and stable global supply chains amid ongoing tensions with some of its major trading partners. The event showcases sectors ranging from artificial intelligence and advanced manufacturing to green agriculture and smart vehicles. More than 670 companies are taking part, with overseas firms accounting for more than a third of exhibitors. CNA's Rebecca Mateo tells us more.
1: Chinese Vice Premier Ding Xuexiang really made it clear that China wants to be seen as a stabilizing force and a force for good in global supply chains. But still, he made several veiled criticisms. Now, this is often the case with Chinese leaders. These remarks were likely targeted at certain countries without explicitly naming them. For one, Mr. Ding said that some countries are focusing too much on de-risking and reducing dependency on single suppliers. He said that this should not be the case, and that there should be, they should work towards strengthening mutual trust and more cooperation, not less cooperation. Now, he also made a point about unilateralism and protectionism and said that this would ultimately result in increasing fragmentation risks. And he said that trade wars and tariffs will ultimately benefit no one. Now, Mr. Ding's remarks likely come on the back of the G7 discussing reducing dependence on China when it comes to critical minerals as well as other supply chains.
0: SpaceX is tapping debt markets with a major bond sale just weeks after its blockbuster stock market debut. That's as the company ramps up investments in AI infrastructure. SpaceX's bond offering is reportedly expected to raise at least $20 billion. The company says the bond proceeds will be used to refinance debt tied to the company's expanding AI operations. Separately, SpaceX signed a multi-billion-dollar computing deal with AI startup Reflection. The deal provides Reflection with access to advanced computing capacity while giving SpaceX a significant source of recurring AI revenue. SpaceX shares extended losses on Wall Street and wiped out more than $600 billion in market value overnight. It's fallen more than 10% below its first-day close after declining for three straight sessions. The company's market capitalization now stands just above $2 trillion. Michelle Schneider, chief strategist at MarketGage, says the price action of SpaceX reflects concerns over its finances despite its long-term potential.
2: If we just start with the fact that most IPOs generally tend to sell off after their initial enthusiasm wanes. And also, we do have a lot of insiders that can't even sell until we get to an earnings report sometime in August. So it was, it seemed lofty just the way it opened. But now it's kind of near where it initially opened, around the 150. I think the low was 135. So we'll see what happens. You have to look at this from two different scenarios. You have to look at it, right, how much debt have they incurred and what's going to be the interest in paying off back on that debt, and how much more expense are they going to have, and what's their long-term plan for SpaceX? There's a lot of talk of AI, but really the major focus for SpaceX was getting to Mars. In fact, the slogan was occupying Mars, and that's probably a decade, maybe two, away before Musk gets to realize that dream. So it might have been just a little too hyped to come out of the gate, but until we have more technical analysis to really sink our teeth into as far as risk, it's still probably a good idea to stay away unless you're active.
0: Meta is tapping Indian entrepreneur Kunal Shah as the new head of WhatsApp. India is the messaging platform's biggest market with 500 million users, and the tech giant is looking to expand its payment services there. Meta is also investing $900 million into fintech startup Cred, which Mr. Shah

0: founded in 2018. The app offers consumer perks and rewards tied to credit card repayments. It now reportedly has 17 million monthly users. Analysts say Meta is hoping Mr. Shah's experience building fintech firms in India will help unlock WhatsApp's next phase of growth. He's replacing current WhatsApp boss Will Cathcart, who is moving to another role at Meta. The change comes as the tech giant continues to pour investment into India's tech scene. It inked a deal to lease its first AI data center in India earlier this month. Coming up on Asia Now, India is hailing a normalization of ties with China, but can trust be rebuilt after years of border tensions? We'll be speaking with Dr. Raji Rajagopalan next.
1: Do you know there's a river in here?
2: No other country can let you see the bottom of a river.
1: And what was around the bend?
3: It actually swerved 30 degrees to the right.
1: What's natural becomes surprising.
4: First time I see water.
3: First time, right?
4: Clean water.
3: Yes.
1: Our rivers were once open waterways used for hard work and tough living.
5: The river's location made it ideal for traders to moor their vessels under houses.
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1: 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Now, the rivers are hard to find.
2: The source of the Singapore River is actually further west.
1: Take a ride back to the life and stories of our lost rivers.
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10: CNA wins big at the New York Festivals 2026 with an outstanding haul of 16 awards, including 11 gold, 2 silver, and 3 bronze. 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

0: Every answer starts with a question and a trail we follow. We uncover what's hidden so you get clarity.
1: Updating this hour's top stories, Iranian President Masoud Pezeshkian is traveling to Pakistan as talks between Washington and Tehran are ongoing, with differences over Iran's nuclear inspections. The World Economic Forum opens in Dalian, China. The focus is on how innovation and policy can unlock new growth against a backdrop of shifting trade patterns and rising investment in AI. And India says its ties with China are gradually normalizing, as top diplomats meet in New Delhi and signal progress in relations after years of border tensions. For more on those thawing relations, let's speak with Dr. Raji Rajagopalan, resident senior fellow at the Australian Strategic Policy Institute. Dr. Rajagopalan, thank you for making the time to speak with us. Firstly, I want to ask, what does a normalization of ties mean for India and China? Help us understand the diplomatic jargon behind this.
2: No, thank you so much for having me. And I think

0: think in this particular case, normalization of ties between India and China mean two very different things. As far as India is concerned, the normalization would involve going back to the pre-Galwan situation and troop deployment being back to normal to the April 2020 situation. But as far as China is concerned, the normalization is something different. They are looking to normalize ties, particularly with a focus on economic, trade, and investment, and so on and so forth, which is what China is keen on, which is where they want to come in a big way, given the market size of India. But for India, I think normalization is tied to the border issues and how those issues are being handled in a sense.
1: How much progress are we seeing in the de-escalation along those border flashpoints?
0: Yeah, I think there is very little that we can actually go by in the open space. There is not very much we know at this point. There has been certainly been politically speaking, the atmospherics have improved diplomatically and politically. There has been an improvement that is at least can be seen. The two leaders have met multiple times now, and there have been multiple meetings between the foreign ministers of the two countries, defense ministers, and of course, the national security advisors of the two countries have met. So in terms of overall atmospherics, there appears to be an improvement. There's a lot of progress one can see. And there has also been some troop reduction that has happened. But even then, I would say 5 years, 6 years since then, there is still a sizable chunk of forces being deployed on both sides. So there is there's a lot that needs to happen. And also, Government of India also has claimed that the patrolling is completely restored and the Indian forces can patrol up to a point where it used to pre-2020, the Galwan conflict. But I think that's been contested in a sense by several other analysts as well as knowledgeable people who have worked on the ground in a sense of the military, former military officials and others contested that claim by Government of India that patrolling has completely been restored. So there are still a lot of issues to work through in a sense between India and China, but it does appear that at least in terms of the atmospherics, there has been an uptick in a sense in recent years.
1: Dr. Rajagopalan, you had mentioned clearly that we've seen a lot more engagement between the two countries, several meetings between top diplomats. How are geopolitical tensions around the world, including, say, in the Middle East, impacting China and India's decision to stabilize relations? Where have the two sides perhaps found common ground?
0: So both sides, both India and China, are heavily reliant on when it comes to the Middle East for energy security. In a sense, both countries do get significant amount of oil and gas from that part of the world. So there is quite a bit of anxiety in terms of how we manage the uncertainty arising from the conflict in the Middle East. The Iran-US war is a serious issue for them. But there is also a lot many more uncertainty. One, I think the primary uncertainty also comes from the US-China competition in a sense. And where does that take us? The uncertainty that arises, uncertainty and unpredictability about China's own behavior, China's own military muscle, China's own military, the kind of purges that have happened. So there are lots of uncertainty one can talk about. But for India and China, if one way to look at, I think the continuing uncertainty, the war and conflict in the Middle East is of concern because of the dependency of both countries in the Middle East for oil and gas, in a sense.
1: What does a more positive China-India relationship mean for the rest of Asia? Who stands to gain from more improved ties?
0: So if there is truly an improved relationship between India and China, I think the rest of the region can there will be an impact on the rest of the region. So a serious warming up of relation, a seriously improved relationship between India and China And this I'm saying despite the temporary rapprochement that we have seen over the past year or so in the face of India's sort of a troubled patch relationship with the US, with the Trump administration, and a lot of other uncertainties. In a sense, India did sort of soften up. India tried to have an accommodative approach towards China. So both countries have shown a certain amount of improved relationship at this moment. But I am still seeing this as more as a temporary phenomena and not a very long lasting one. So there can be problems in the going into the future. It can be a consequential one if serious warming up, but it is unlikely that we will see that going into the future for a longer, in the longer term, in a sense, because of the inherent problems between India and China, the trust deficit issues, the continued border and territorial issues that are unresolved, in a sense, all of them are problematic in the longer term, in a sense, between the two sides.
1: Thank you so much for sharing your insights with us. We were speaking to Dr. Raji Rajagopalan, resident senior fellow at the Australian Strategic Policy Institute. Malaysia and Bangladesh have pledged to work together to address the ongoing Rohingya refugee crisis following talks between Prime Ministers Anwar Ibrahim and Tariq Rahman in Putrajaya. Mr. Rahman also called for Malaysia to reopen its labor market to Bangladeshi workers. Afifa Arafin tells us more.
2: Bangladesh Prime Minister Tariq Rahman received an official welcome in Putrajaya on Monday before holding bilateral talks with Malaysian Prime Minister Anwar Ibrahim. The visit marks Mr. Tariq Rahman's first overseas trip since taking office in February, underscoring the importance Dhaka places on its relationship with Malaysia. Ties between the two countries are underpinned by strong economic links and a large Bangladeshi workforce in Malaysia. Labour issues featured prominently in the discussions. Malaysia remains a key destination for Bangladeshi workers, with hundreds of thousands employed in sectors such as manufacturing and construction. However, the recruitment system has come under repeated scrutiny over high costs and allegations of worker exploitation, prompting both governments to pledge greater oversight and transparency.
3: I also raised issues relating to re-regularization of illegal workers and repatriation of the detained Bangladeshi, if possible. We agree that recruitment should be transparent, fair, and affordable, reducing intermediaries and low cost for workers.
4: This continued use of workers being exploited, ill-treated, and purely for personal company gains cannot be tolerated.
2: Worker welfare has become an increasingly important aspect of bilateral ties, with Bangladesh seeking stronger protections for its citizens working overseas, while Malaysia continues to rely on foreign labour to support key industries. The two leaders also discussed the Rohingya refugee crisis and Bangladesh's efforts to deepen engagement with Southeast Asia. Bangladesh hosts more than 1 million Rohingya refugees and has repeatedly called for greater international support to facilitate their safe and voluntary return. Bangladesh is also seeking closer engagement with Southeast Asia as it looks to expand trade and investment opportunities. The two leaders also agreed to deepen economic cooperation, including efforts to advance discussions on a free trade agreement between the two countries. Afifa Arafin, CNA, Kuala Lumpur.
1: Singapore Prime Minister Lawrence Wong has welcomed Uzbekistan's interest to expand cooperation with Singapore in trade and investment. This comes as Uzbekistan Foreign Affairs Minister Bakhtiyor Saidov is in the country on a two-day official visit. He called on PM Wong, and the two reaffirmed the warm and friendly ties between both sides. They also spoke on regional and international developments. Minister Saidov was also hosted to lunch by Foreign Affairs Minister Vivian Balakrishnan. They took stock of the growing bilateral ties, including new areas for collaboration in food security and education. Dr. Balakrishnan also expressed Singapore's interest to work with Uzbekistan to deepen engagements with Central Asia. Logistics firms in Singapore are accelerating the shift to electric commercial vehicles, driven by rising diesel costs and increasing pressure from clients to cut emissions. But while adoption is picking up for smaller electric vans and lorries, companies remain cautious about heavier goods vehicles. That's due to limited charging infrastructure, which continues to slow wider rollout. Avi Chalk with this report.
5: Rising and volatile diesel prices from the energy crisis this year are eating into operating margins. And Singapore's logistics sector is shifting gears to go electric. Case in point is this EV supplier, which is seeing demand for electric vans, minibuses and lorries increase. Interpreting data from the Land Transport Authority, the firm says registrations for such vehicles were about 25% last year.

0: Farm says it has gone green partly for cost savings, with diesel prices still high amid supply chain disruptions from the Iran war.
1: This fuel price definitely it hits us quite a bit, because the diesel price I think has risen for quite a bit, and I think it is still hanging about $4 plus per liter. We really do not know, you know, when this will end, and we do not know when the price will come down. But fuel price has hiked up quite a bit. Our cost planning, our operating margins have been affected quite a bit.
0: It's not only about cost. The logistics provider is also adopting higher green standards amid pressure from clients to reduce their footprint. Otherwise, it risks losing out on contracts. So far, half of its vans run on electricity. But the journey isn't without obstacles. It's harder to electrify bigger, heavy goods trucks. The main obstacle? Lack of suitable infrastructure. There are not enough charging points, and most are not capable of powering up huge trucks with containers weighing more than 50 tons. Even for those that can, downtime could be up to 6 hours.
1: We cannot afford to have downtime, meaning to say that we cannot afford to have our truck to be queuing up, to be charging, waiting for it to be fully charged before we commence our operations again.
0: To become self-sufficient, the firm is looking into installing more charging points at heavy vehicle parking spots in the next 3 to 5 years. Industry watchers say it will take time for the heavy goods vehicle segment to catch up, but that there are promising signs.
2: I think within 2 years, actually likely less, we're already seeing new battery technology coming on board and cars doubling in range. So I think for heavy vehicles, we would see the similar outcome. And I do know that there are different ministries in the government looking at high-speed charging, heavy vehicle charging locations that would then help mitigate the situation.
0: The association hopes that policy processes can be simplified to further boost electrification. This includes certifying more suppliers to retrofit equipment. The association adds that broader grants and a wider range of support schemes could further accelerate adoption.
3: Western intelligence agencies are warning advances in artificial intelligence could significantly increase the threat of cyber attacks against governments and businesses within months. The Five Eyes Alliance says this should be treated as a leadership issue rather than a purely technical one. It's urging stronger defenses before more advanced AI capabilities emerge. The Five Eyes Alliance brings together intelligence and cybersecurity agencies from the U.S., Britain, Canada, Australia, and New Zealand. The group says increasingly powerful AI systems could make sophisticated cyber tools more accessible to malicious actors. It says this would enable attacks to be carried out at faster, at greater scale, and with greater complexity. It warns the pace of AI development is so rapid that current assumptions about cyber threats may quickly become outdated. While the statement does not identify any specific companies or AI models, it comes after the U.S. restricted access to two advanced models developed by Anthropic. Washington cited national security concerns, disallowing foreign nationals from using the company's Mythos and Fable 5 systems and limiting access to vetted organizations. But experts say similar technologies are likely to emerge elsewhere, including from rival companies and state-backed developers. Still to come on Asia Now, British politician Andy Burnham says he's ready to succeed Keir Starmer as Labour leader and Prime Minister. And later, Lionel Messi makes history, becoming the World Cup's top scorer with 18 goals.
4: Inside Singapore's drug rehabilitation centre, the system is designed to break old habits.
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1: He don't want to see anybody. 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
2: Across Singapore, a growing number of youth are isolating themselves. And their families are at their wits' end.
3: It is really very heartaching that a child stays inside a room, not talking to me.
4: 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The psychiatrist said, there's nothing else we can do for your son.
5: Since November 2023, he has locked himself up.
2: What made them withdraw from the world? And what will it take to bring them back?
6: What I want to do is be able to go out alone instead of having companies, taking the train and buses alone. 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
7: One day, I'll be able to open the door with my heart.
2: Shut Down. On demand at cna.asia.
8: British lawmaker Andy Burnham says he will stand to replace Keir Starmer as Prime Minister and Labour Party leader a day after Mr. Starmer announced his resignation. Mr. Burnham, who was recently sworn in as the MP for Makerfield, is widely seen as the front-runner to succeed Mr. Starmer. The outgoing leader will remain in office until a successor is chosen. Reports say Britain could have a new prime minister in less than a month if no challenger emerges. Stuart Smith filed this report for CNA.
9: Andy Burnham is looking increasingly likely to become the next UK Prime Minister, with Keir Starmer out of the race, as well as former Health Secretary Wes Streeting, who had previously said he would stand. Burnham arrived in London on Monday from his home city of Manchester, where he spent the last 9 years as mayor.
10: I made my statement, obviously, praising the Prime Minister's dedication, service, confirm that I will put myself forward in the process that will soon be underway.
9: He was back in the British capital to take his oath of office and join around 400 of his colleagues as a new Labour MP. But after winning a decisive by-election last week, it's clear many of them already see him as the next PM. The outgoing Prime Minister, who will remain in power until a new leader is elected, said he'd got the message.
11: The question my party is asking now is whether I am best placed to lead us into the next general election. I have heard the answer of my parliamentary party to that question, and I accept that answer with good grace.
9: He then laid out the official timeline for the Labour Party leadership competition. Nominations would open in early July, the competition would take over a month, and a new Prime Minister would take over in September. But it's hard to see who else could gain the needed support to challenge Burnham, so at this point, that competition could be a formality. Opposition party Reform UK say there should be a general election, that Burnham has no mandate from the British people. But it isn't unusual in British politics for the leader to change between elections, with the next one not due to be held for more than 3 years. Which means Andy Burnham, last week Mayor of Manchester, this week national lawmaker, could next month be Prime Minister. For CNA, I'm Stuart Smith in London.
8: Ben Wellings, Associate Professor of Politics and International Relations at Monash University, says the British public have become impatient with the government's constant leadership changes.
12: And of course, the more leaders you work through, the more impatient people become because they think that the change is impossible. It's not impossible to kind of turn this sort of thing around. If you might remember, Australia was a byword for leadership turmoil back in the 2010s, and that seems to have stabilised. So it's not impossible that a leader can make a difference, but the electorate is impatient now. There's less time for politicians to communicate that, you know, change takes time, and that is a commodity which is in scarce supply in contemporary politics. So, yes, it will be difficult for Burnham, and he needs to not squander whatever honeymoon period the British electorate will give him. I think Burnham's pitch is very much to voters in Britain, but specifically Northern England. From the outside, one of the things that Starmer did seem to be good at was foreign relations. So it's not impossible that he could be offered the Foreign Secretary's role, and we see him in more on the world stage as a Foreign Secretary rather than as a Prime Minister. So, yes, again, I think being mayor of even a major city in the UK doesn't necessarily prepare you for foreign affairs, and we know that that is a challenging environment at this very moment in time.
8: Argentine football legend Lionel Messi has become the World Cup's outright all-time leading goal scorer. He smashed the record after finding the net against Austria in their Group J match. Having already equaled Miroslav Klose's all-time mark of 16 goals in Argentina's last match against Algeria with a hat-trick, Mercurial Messi moved well clear of the German legend with a brace against the Austrians, scoring in the 38th minute and deep into injury time. Argentina win 2-0 at the final whistle, those two goals taking Messi to 18 on the all-time goal-scoring charts. The results also propelling Argentina into the next round of the competition. The defending champions are clear at the top of Group J with two wins and a healthy goal difference of plus five with all goals scored by Messi. That's Asia Now for this hour. Thanks for joining us. Don't forget headlines anytime at CNA.Asia and CNA 938 Radio. Plus, we're on Facebook and YouTube. For our Singapore audience, do stay on for all the action, including those historic goals from Messi, as we showcase the highlights from the latest FIFA World Cup matches.

0: See Australia from the eyes of a local, where local insights turn into lasting memories. 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
1: Do you know there's a river in here?
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0: Visitors and prisoners of life and death and brave endeavors. 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
11: What can you do with chicken that's destined for the dustbin? In the Philippines, you can make something called monok. It's a popular street food dish, and vendor Loida Oralo uses a recipe passed down by her mother. Loida uses leftover chicken from hotels, which had previously been used to make stock. She starts by marinating them in a blend of vinegar, soy sauce, garlic, onions, and chili. Next, she sautés more onions and garlic and continues frying until the dish achieves its signature crunchy texture. A plate of monok costs 15 pesos or 70 cents in US currency. Because of its low price, it is favoured by the lower income, like those living in the slums of Tondo, Manila.
12: Across Asia, the demand for power is rising fast, and the transition to clean energy is already underway.
13: Peran panas bumi di Indonesia dalam rangka pelaksanaan transisi energi itu sangat penting.
14: Developing offshore wind is really a no-brainer option for Taiwan.
12: But on the ground, the transition is far from simple.
15: Grid stability is a major challenge in India nowadays.
12: As countries push forward, communities are weighing the costs to livelihoods, to environments, and to the future. Power to the People, also available on demand at cna.asia.
16: Last night, he banged on his wall.
17: It was quite hot.
16: In the middle of the night, so I used ChatGPT. I said, why did my hikikomori's 15-year-old boy bang on a wall 5 times in the middle of the night?
18: Across Singapore, more and more teens have stopped leaving their rooms. Not just for days or months, but sometimes for years.
16: Your concern is absolutely understandable. Hikikomori youth often bottom-up intense feeling. Banging the wall may be his way of venting safely rather than harming himself or others. Wow, I thought, it's such a relief to me. So if he bang, I say, in my heart, let him bang.
18: Social worker Ralph Malachi has spent a year trying to reach out to John, a 15-year-old hikikomori. He visits the family once a month, but despite his persistence, he's yet to achieve a breakthrough.
19: during the last session, I tried to outreach to

0: their son through the dessert. I got the update from Mrs. Chua that he didn't take in the dessert. So I thought about getting something that can last a bit longer, hoping through that food, it kind of creates that bridge to him. You will never know how the youth may react. I do approach each outreach session with a sense of caution as well, just in case things go south.
1: Do you suffer from anxieties doing a job like this?
0: I used to struggle with, I won't say anxiety, but I did have anxious feelings before and during sessions. So the thoughts I do have are like, are they not coming out because I'm present? Am I making things worse? Is it okay if I just try to knock on his door to let him know that I'm here and to pass him this?
2: Yeah.
0: Your mom shared with me that you're aware that I'm coming. So I just bought some cornflakes for you. There's Milo, Cocoa Crunch and Honey Stars. I left it on the tray outside.
3: John started self-isolating in November 2023. He didn't leave his room for 18 months until July 2025. Since then, he has come out to join his parents for two meals every day. But even at the table, he remains silent. And he still refuses to see Ralph.
0: It's been 1 month since I came.
2: Mm.
0: How has things been?
2: Last Wednesday, he actually standing at the yard, fiddling with his phone. Then he showed me his handphone. He tried to scroll. Then I was like, oh, you cannot scroll. Then maybe you need to change handphone. I tell him, actually that time daddy bought a new handphone for you. Maybe you want to change to a new handphone. He got angry, you know, immediately he stormed back to his phone. 2 days ago, he totally, whole day, no food. He didn't bring in the water. He didn't even open the door. So I know that day, something not right.
3: John is not his real name. Without his consent, his identity will not be disclosed. His mother has also requested anonymity to protect the identities of her two other children.
4: So far, the past 2 weeks, he's not coming out, right? We also tried to invite him to come out,
0: mm-hmm.
4: but he did not come out at all. The whole 2 weeks, no.
2: Yeah. Actually, I'm really worried because he is quite attached mm-hmm. to the phone.
3: After showing some signs of progress, John's relapse is a major blow for the Chua family.
0: It is common for relapse or for the youth to take some steps back. By him going back to his room, he is communicating to some extent. Yeah, he is letting you know that something is causing me to want to withdraw, because withdrawing is a coping mechanism. And we normally have to use coping mechanisms when we are stressed, upset, angry, frustrated. And I can understand, the phone has been his best friend for the past 2 years.
2: 6 years.
4: It's like losing a very, very close friend. So I think he's going through a very difficult period of accepting.
0: Yeah.
4: And he's grieving also.
0: He may really be struggling with the fact that this phone cannot last forever. He may not know what to do without that phone. Our withdrawn youth's only entry point into the world is through their phone. Their attachment to their phones, to me, is understandably strong. His current phone is a...
4: old Samsung A.
2: Samsung.
0: And the new phone you got is a...
2: iPhone. Apple. But he's not even interested what phone is it, you know? Because he didn't touch the phone at all. He doesn't want you to change.
0: To be in control, things might need to stay and look the same.
2: So
0: when there is a possible change, it might also be indicative that I have no control of my environment, my surroundings. It is a setback because there was progress. It can be tiring. It can take a toll.
5: During the mid-2000s, we started seeing a few cases of students presenting with absenteeism and then school avoidance and then subsequently school non-attendance. This is different from truancy. These are children who report a negative experience in their family or schools or with their peers. As a result, they actually avoid a situation in school and withdraw back into their home environment. In a severe case, they will come out in the night when parents are assumed to be resting.
6: Thanks for really spending the past, you know, 6 sessions together with us. I hope it really has been a fruitful session where you all have learned and supported one another.
7: There are parents who have experienced youth being hidden for 2 years or more, and these parents have come to a point where they are sad,

0: But there's a level of acceptance of what's happening, and they're really looking for solutions to encourage their teens to come out of the room. What is the teen's needs? Competence?
1: Control.
0: Control, autonomy. Okay, and the third one?
2: Relatedness.
0: Yes, very good. So relatedness.
2: Yeah. My son actually banged on the wall.
0: Okay.
2: Which he has not done for some months already.
0: Oh.
2: Yeah.
0: Okay.
2: Then yesterday he did it again.
0: Bang on the wall. Okay.
2: Yes, correct. 11 p.m. So, of course, the anxiety go up.
0: Okay. And what are you anxious about?
2: Anxious about why is he banging, right?
0: Because you are
3: worried.
2: Now, for the past 2 weeks, he has not come out.
0: Okay.
2: Right. He has come back to his room again. I just want to understand why again.
0: So you feel like you don't know.
2: After so long.
0: You feel like helpless.
2: He actually came out for the past few months, eating with us. But the past 2 weeks, not at all.
0: Okay, so 2 weeks, he has gone back to the room.
2: Yeah.
0: When parents realize that there are other parents who are experiencing the same thing, they don't feel like they're alone and they don't feel so lost and helpless. He did it at night, at 11 o'clock. Isn't it interesting? So what is the teen looking for? Relatedness, attention.
2: We realize something.
0: What do you realize?
2: Because he showered, the shower gels is all used up already. Actually, it ran out on a Wednesday already, the first occasion.
0: That's
2: why he got angry.
0: Okay.
2: How come you never go and top up? Because he, right? Yeah.
0: Okay.
1: But he didn't verbalize it, but he do the action.
0: So what are your themes do you see?
2: Basic needs.
0: Basic need, and they feel...
4: And the child wants to communicate the parents.
2: Yes.
0: I'm important to you that you remember to top out the shower cream so that I won't have no shower cream to use.
5: Yes. Chen Yi is 15. Having dropped out of school 3 years ago, he is on the milder end of the hikikomori spectrum. While he can leave the house on his own, he does so only when absolutely necessary. Social worker Zoe T is trying to boost his confidence, one outing at a time.
6: We were bringing this group of youths to the Nanyang Technological University because we know of a partner who is the chief engineer and he runs the innovation lab.
7: So I'm the lead technologist and chief master engineer in NTU. My whole entire life is all about failing. That led me to where I'm at right now. I flunked my foundation twice. I'm one of the worst students you can ever have. Until now, I do not have O-levels. I had people come up to my face and tell me that I will never be good enough for society.
8: When I heard his story, it did feel a little bit of similarity to mine. I do understand the feeling of failure. The feeling of being like an outcast, you're not that smart, you're not doing very well in class. For most of my life, yes, I felt that.
5: Today's outing serves several purposes. Firstly, to show youth like Chen Yi that success does not follow only one path. Secondly, Chen Yi will get a chance to transform his sculptures into physical prototypes at the university's 3D printing lab. This will aid him in developing his artwork for an upcoming exhibition.
7: It may take you 10 years to get a degree. You set a goal and you set out to achieve it. I have this belief that you don't do things halfway. So the moment you give up, now that's when you start to lose out on everything.
6: We do not necessarily see that youths like Chen Yi must go back on the educational pathway. Actually, what we are all trying to do is to find different ways to expose Chen Yi to get the fullest access of opportunities for his future.
7: Usually in the past, like you want to print a boat like that, it takes hours. But now you can get it done in like 20 minutes.
8: I've seen 3D printing before on the internet. I knew how it would work, but it's different than comparing to real life. And just watching the process in real life, just, I guess it's fascinating. Just get to see the object being built, layers by layers.
6: You know, today we were walking around NTU, going into different parts of NTU. How do you find and like?
8: I guess a majestic in a way, because so much technology around here.
6: Do you feel like that is something that inspires you to go back to education?
8: It does inspire me, but I have my doubts.
6: Tell me about that.
8: I mean, when you see like one of the students and you compare yourself to them,

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1: When you look at the students here, I feel like there's a distance between you and them.
0: Yeah.
1: So I'm curious, if Shengen could do it, would you ever wonder if you could do this?
0: I do wonder a lot. It's just that I don't know if I'm ready or I'm strong enough, because I do know my limits. And yeah, maybe he has like more power, I guess, with him.
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8: 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You can always play with a friend or ask for help. We also have an all-time favorite, Word Search. There's only one rule, drag from the first to the last letter in any direction, including backwards and diagonally. Here's the fun part. When you sign in, you can build streaks when you play daily, earn badges, and even if you miss a day, you can use a freeze to save your streak. Have fun!
9: So you know where we're going today, right?
10: Mm.
9: Okay, we're going to the gym, huh? Mm. Okay. It's like an all-female gym, so hopefully it makes us feel a little bit more at ease. So if it's like weight loss or like gaining strength, losing fat, there might be a bit more sensitive things like taking your height and weight, okay? So we just try to be prepared for that a little bit. At any point, just let me know if you're uncomfortable with that. You just give me a signal, okay? Take your medication.
11: 18-year-old Shyster hasn't been able to face the world for 5 years. A year ago, she started venturing out again, but only when accompanied by her family or Gail.
9: She said she wanted to lose weight, but she needed somewhere that she wouldn't feel insecure. So when we offer her like an all-female gym, you know, she kind of took the opportunity and say, yeah, that's nothing what I want.
11: Halfway through the journey, the cameras prove to be too much for Shyster, and she begins to shut down.
9: I think Shyster needs a break from the filming.

0: She's not feeling well.
1: Mm. There was psychosomatic symptoms of wanting to vomit. She could not really eat well since yesterday. And she could not really verbalize to anyone.
0: Is TriStar better now?
1: Maybe not. Oh. Going into a gym, being reminded that the last time I exercised was in PE lesson. A lot of boys were saying nasty things to me. She was close to giving up and I wanted to push her to be able to get through this. Can we give it a try? And she said that, yeah, she can.
2: Hello. So I'll be TriStar's personal trainer. Is it okay if we measure TriStar's body composition first? Mm. Yeah.
1: Yeah, so if we need to take a little break or
2: okay.
1: In case like, yeah, maybe Shasta doesn't feel so comfortable.
2: Sure.
1: Yeah, I think,
2: yes.
1: nothing personal, it's just the experience of being outside.
2: Okay. Okay, and Shasta, you ready? Okay, Shasta, help me to step on the scale for me. We'll just do a quick measurement for you, okay? Okay, great. Okay, so Shasta actually has a good muscle tone, a higher body fat reading compared to her muscle tone.
1: I don't think Shasta was hurt. I think it definitely brought some kind of a self-awareness. Everything's okay? Oh my god, I'm obese and you are solid built. Wow.
3: You're pregnant, that's fine.
2: So the first exercise that I would like to let Shasta try is basically bench-assisted body weight. Okay, let's start the exercise. Let's do 20 squats.
1: Okay.
2: Great.
1: Two.
2: Great job, Shasta. Very good form. Okay, remember girls, to exhale as you stand up, okay?
1: I think primary school was when she started to receiving comments about her body weight. That was when Shasta began to be a bit more conscious that people were bullying me for being fat. From primary school to secondary school, where she felt that, yeah, I don't fit into what people expect a girl to be. And so maybe like, I should just stay home because no one likes to look at me.
2: Shasta, you ready? Okay, your turn, okay? So you'll be the one pushing this time, okay? Big push. Yes. Okay, great job. And then breathe in here and let's push again. Exhale here. Two. Great job. Okay, deep breath.
4: With education experiences being highly prized by parents, but the pressure or the expectation and the fear of failure can have some impact on fearing that they may not make it. And one self-preservation way is to really withdraw ourselves. They could have been bullied very serious way. They could have had very negative peer rejection. And some of these personal experience can be very traumatizing. The proliferation of internet and social media has actually caused a lot more social anxiety among teenagers, where they feel that they may not be well received when they are compared to others.
1: So how does it feel stepping into the gym? For the first time?
3: I see many fit people.
1: Mm.
3: I'm very insecure now.
1: Anyway, your muscle mass is strong. So do you have a goal? Like, roughly, do you feel like how much do you want to lose?
3: I think 10 kg.
1: 10 kg? Okay, sounds good.
2: And rest, exercise cut. Okay.
5: Hi, madam. Hi, Denzel. Hi. Morning. Go. Shall we go? For the coffee shop? Yeah. Denzel, you ready?
6: Denzel has been a recluse for 6 years. Raised by a single mother, he spends his days and nights entirely in their living room, eating, sleeping, and playing mobile games. Aside from family, the only person he engages with is caseworker Yang Hong from Impact, a youth-focused charity.
5: It has been about a month or so since we shot at the Institute of Mental Health. Denzel, he really got a bit too overwhelmed with the cameras, with the filming. We thought to give him a bit of space to see, you know, if he might be a bit more comfortable.
7: It's a new hoodie, right? Never see you wear this before. And you're managing it a lot very well today, out here, even with the cameras and stuff.
8: You know what it looked like? It looked like a hacker.
7: With a hoodie.
5: This work session is actually an event organized by Empower Aging. It's an activity to engage seniors. And we actually thought that this could be some kind of work that Denzel can participate in, kind of a stepping stone for him to eventually do more work.
8: You want a drink? I get a drink, okay?
7: What is it? Do you think it's possible to like take more side shots rather than front shots? I always feel like the front shots, right, is where he really put out his thing, then he get agitated really. Is your hand okay? You're shaking it.
9: Are you cold?
7: Is it getting a bit too overwhelming for you? Okay, let's go. And now, I'll tell him to stop first, okay? I'll tell him to stop first. I think he might be getting a bit overwhelmed now again. You think we can take a pause until the exercise part starts?
4: It is a growing trend, not just in Singapore, but many of the East Asian countries. Hikikomori is a psychiatric diagnosis, but it was not published as a psychiatric illness. It was published as a psychiatric and cultural syndrome. So what it means is that this condition, it is a state or condition that impact on the youth, whereby there is protracted social withdrawal to the point that affects the learning or work experiences, that it causes functional impairment.
7: We're trying to do until at least the part where we do the exercises part. Okay? A bit of the exercises. I think they need help setting up some tables and stuff like that. You're just setting up. Hey, can you do that with them? But if it's at any point where it's too much, then you let me know. Cannot. Doing something that is work is just something that he hasn't done before. Compared to the waking up early, all these things are perhaps what makes it a bit more difficult for him, but he's still pushing through.
10: Hi, dancer. Yeah. Well, will you be ready for some work? So maybe I have a very simple task for you. Yeah. So just, assemble the thing and then place on every table. Oh.
7: Okay.
10: That's right. Very good. Well done. We'll continue. So now, the next step is that we got to place it at every table, okay? Just put it on the table. Sorry? Yeah. No worries, you can just put it there. Yeah. Right. Okay.
7: The filming was still carried on, but maybe at a further distance, at a more kind of concealed location, hiding behind pillars, and I think that allowed Denzel to be less conscious of being filmed. So I think that's where he managed to start doing the work.
10: So I have these two tasks. Either we shadow train the trainer or we will watch out for their safety. Which one do you prefer? You choose the second one? Okay, can. Great. When the trainer starts, we will actually watch over their safety, okay? If they need help, like standing up or sitting down, we just guide along, okay?
7: So usually he gets paid about $30 to $40 for his work here. To start working in a smaller capacity, like a micro job, is a way for him to build up that tolerance, to have more of a routine activity that he can use to be more comfortable in a public space, in a social setting, so that in the future when he does want to do more regular work, he's a bit more comfortable with it already.
10: And so you like to move, dance and all that? Let's try. Maybe we can just cheer them, clap along, huh? Cheer for our seniors, huh?
11: Thank you.
10: Good job, Denzel. Good job. Yeah?
12: Yeah. Meanwhile, Fei Ye Community Services is taking a different approach with Zhen Yi. They're working with Equal, a charity that uses horses to help Hikikomori youth build up their self-esteem and resilience.
13: I do like doing a few movements that will indicate their calm. Yeah.
11: The horse?
13: Yeah.
11: Oh.
14: Been going to this program for 6 weeks. Every Tuesday, I really do look forward to the going there because of the horses. And I also want to meet the other youths.
15: Maybe we can decide who will go first, second, third, fourth for riding.
14: I found out that we will be riding a horse. It was a surprise. And we were all happy about it, especially me, because it's the first time and not a lot of people get to ride a horse.
15: If this is snug and nice and it fits nicely, then you're okay.
14: Okay.
15: Doesn't move too much, right?
14: No.
15: Okay.
16: The horses. That's cute.
15: Who is number two again? Is it you?
17: Say hi to Caterpillar.
18: Hi, Caterpillar.
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19: Okay, good.
20: My name, what's your name? So I'm going to write you today.
15: Have you met her before?
18: I think I have.
14: The horses are way taller and they are much more intimidating when you actually see them so up close.
11: Three.
14: Walk on, Caterpillar.
15: Wow, good job. You said her name too. Very clear instructions.
11: Your friend, your teacher. Hi. Wait, Chen.
14: Okay, hi.
11: Show them. Yes, good.
14: It was amazing, yeah. At first, I was very nervous. It was like, obviously, my first time. I felt very tall. But I was a little scared. I would wobble and fell off. And more of like the concern for the horse, since I thought it was a little heavy. And I thought her back there.
11: Slowly. Push away. Push away.
15: Whoa. Nicely done. Yeah. Good job. You want to say thank you to her?
14: Thank you so much. You're definitely keeping me safe.
15: Horses offer a very calming and assuring presence for the hidden youth, and then there's also this sense of non-judgment from a horse compared to perhaps being with a human being. You feel the horses help you to calm down more and really be able to just trust in your own connection, just you and the animal. This can be particularly helpful for this youth.
18: Here comes Summer, behind y'all.
20: The youths were told that they will be going to a different area where there were more grass for the horses to be grazed.
18: It's just right there. I promise you the view is worth it.
21: This is something like a very small hiking, but with the horse.
15: Sungi, you ready to come and graze Summer?
22: Am I the last one?
15: Want to give it a try? Okay, so same thing, hold the lead rope. You will flower in your hair, Summer. Yeah. Okay, then you change hand. So this hand further in, or you can give her a little bit more slack.
14: I do feel a lot calmer around them. They feel our emotion very strongly. They feel what we feel. And I want them to feel all right. I want them to feel comfortable. So I try to maintain my composure and stay calm around them.
0: But are you a calm person?
14: I am not a calm person. I am an overthinker. I think a lot. And then, I definitely think of bad things. Like all the worst possibilities of what could happen when doing this all the time. It is bad, but I just get used to it. I guess it is anxiety.
23: You always stay with the hurt.
24: Do you know there's a river in here?
25: No other country can let you see the bottom of a river.
24: And what was around the bend?
26: It actually swerved 30 degrees to the right.
24: What's natural becomes surprising.
27: First time I see.
26: Oh, is it? Water. First time, right?
27: Clean water.
26: Yes.
24: Our rivers were once open waterways used for hard work and tough living.
28: The river's location made it ideal for traders to moor their vessels under houses.
29: And as the population grew, the rivers became dirtier.
30: Sometimes you will find dead body.
31: Whatever you do, drop straight into the water.
24: A source of stories about predators and prisoners. Of life and death, and brave endeavours. Now, the rivers are hard to find.
25: The source of the Singapore River is actually further west.
24: Take a ride back to the life and stories of our lost rivers. 23rd June, Tuesday, on CNA.

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8: For a month now, Sun Yi has been focusing on his sculpture for a special art exhibition at the National Gallery, Singapore. Though he's making progress, he's also beginning to feel the pressure for his creative debut.
9: Yeah, I'm actually going to go around Clementi art friends to buy some polymer clay for my fans. And then maybe more acrylic paint if I need some, I don't know. I felt very tired because I spent the entire night building the podium for around 6 hours. It's not unusual for me to feel anxious. It always happens. It feels a little overwhelming, like a lot of thoughts coming in and out of your head. You just feel like you don't have a good grasp on what is happening. Mainly, it is definitely the artwork. I think rushing the artwork stresses me out a lot. I mean, it's just tiring. So every time I go out, it's usually not planned. Usually I force myself to go out. I do feel very scared when I go out. Right now, I do have a lot of problems with it. It's something you cannot stop. Definitely people looking at you. Right now, I do think I'm better than compared to being in school, studying. I do feel a little happier and more freedom, I guess, to do what I like.
10: But Jenny, going out means that he will be walking around others. He is afraid of being judged by others. As a youth who is growing, he tends to wonder, what do others think of me? So going out to them means that they're putting themselves in a really vulnerable state. It takes a lot of strength for them to be able to do these things in their daily life.
11: So anybody want to start first, like probably to share what might be a typical kind of challenge that you are experienced serving the hidden youth?
12: Dealing with relapse. So I think when the youth has shown quite significant changes, then unfortunately due to incident goes back to relapse.
11: And you were saying that it caused you to feel the burden.
12: One part is, oh, did we do something to contribute to that relapse? And secondly is, oh, could we have done more to prevent that relapse? Another burden is trying to find the answers for the parents, who are trying to understand the situation.
11: So, hearing probably self-doubt? And how does that make you feel?
12: Tired. You do have that emotional fatigue and to some extent the mental strain. We were having a group supervision. It's where we come together as outreach workers to discuss challenges that we're experiencing with our cases. I approached my clinical supervisor first. Reason was the situation with Mr. and Mrs. Chua's son, unfortunately experiencing a period of relapse. I felt very stuck in the sense of how to progress. How can I still work with the family? Maybe I needed alternatives in order to better support the situation.
13: I find that the tiredness and the self-doubt doesn't only just come when it's a relapse situation. It's kind of transient throughout the whole process of working with hidden youth, because right at the beginning, you have no access to the client in the first place. Every single time you face that rejection, you ask yourself, like, am I suitable for this job? Am I doing a good job as an outreach worker? I think that's totally true, because especially in the hidden youth space, you are swimming in the dark. Right. And you need to use whatever skills, resources can pull together to be able to reach out to that youth.
14: We've made it through so many milestones together, and suddenly when we, I guess, reach a kind of like a pit stop, I don't

0: can't use the word disappointment, but sometimes I guess that's when we feel the setback. What helps us is we don't try to make it about us. It is true, like sometimes people do say nasty things to us, but one person doesn't represent the whole entire world.
1: In Hidden Youth work, we often journey with them for years. The way you overcome it is actually to see this relapse or setback as part of the process of recovery. Yeah, that it is okay for them at times to take a step back, go back to withdraw for a moment, and then how do we then pick up ourselves and pick them up, to continue in this journey of recovery.
2: In social work itself, the biggest challenge is having no progression. It can be us talking to a door for a year, or mainly just supporting family members. The more we engage them, the lesser they feel that something would happen, especially when the child's not responding. So that is a challenge which other people may not be able to cope with.
1: Can you share with us some example of cases that you encountered that caused you to have strong emotions?
2: But I think the most prominent one was being threatened by a youth. So the youth came out of his room, started throwing things around, banging the doors, the windows, as a way of asking us to leave the house. There's always this panic mode, so it does take that toll.
0: I think everything that's meaningful has sacrifices, and it's how we choose our time to sacrifice and where. And I guess, in this context, we choose it here. We choose to spend the time.
3: I think what Gail and Ralph shared resonated with me was really, it takes a village to support a hidden youth, but it takes a village for a social worker to believe in what he or she believes in.
4: 6 years of self-isolation have taken a physical toll on Denzel. At just 19, his muscles have atrophied and he now needs medical attention urgently.
5: Can you tell me about Denzel's health? Is he a healthy person?
6: That is that I'm worried because he doesn't have no diagnosis or any lab test or blood test before. So I don't know what is inside in his body because he doesn't have exercise also. So he need to go for blood tests and everything so that we can know what is inside in his body.
4: Today, Raffles Hospital is looking into three issues. A growing lump on Denzel's head, persistent lower body aches, and intermittent chest pains. Joining them is Naresh, Impart's co-founder. He was the first caseworker to support Denzel.
7: Dr. Lim, hi, nice to meet you.
6: How are you?
7: How are you?
6: Good.
7: I'm Brian.
6: I'm fine. Bye.
7: How are you, Denzel? How long have you noticed that Denzel has been staying home?
6: 2019.
7: So 2019, he will be how?
6: Secondary one.
7: Prior to secondary one, how was Denzel coping in school?
6: Not really good because he...
5: Writing was particularly difficult for him, is it?
6: He always complained about his hand, his pain. So he cannot catch up the...
7: I see.
6: The writing.
5: So Denzel, if you are saying anything wrong, you have to let us know, okay?
7: Yeah.
5: Okay. It's a bit stressed right now, but it's okay.
7: Yeah. What do you do for work?
6: Security.
7: Wow, must be very busy with the shift work.
6: Yeah, night shift.
7: My work, I do come across an increasing amount of patients who suffer from severe isolation, not just child. Whenever I do screen some patients, it does come up more and more nowadays, even in the elderly as well. So over the past year, that I've seen one or two cases per month.
5: The thing that we came in today was also because of there's a bit of lung issue. So that is where the lung is, which is also one of the reasons why we grew up is that he has some trouble walking for too long.
6: He cannot stand so long. Get tired.
7: How long has this walking issue been already?
6: Since he was... That's why he always exempted from PE.
7: So now the main issue is the knee pain, is it? The knee or was
6: the
7: it
6: knee
7: the
6: and
7: hip?
6: The hip walking like bumping to each other, the legs.
7: Does he complain of any other pains? Back?
6: He always complain about his chest when we his hip pain.
5: So a bit of like strenuous activity and he feels the pain.
8: all these years, Madam Aludia didn't bring Denzel for some of the medical appointment that may have been needed for him. Reason being financial difficulties. So I think that there was a lot of things that was really not going on well for this boy. He was also fearful of his own appearance, which is also one of the reasons why he refused to cut his hair, because there was a bit of a lump on his head, which was bothering him.
7: Is it okay if I speak to Denzel alone?
6: Yeah, okay.

0: in the tummy?
1: No pain, huh? So now I'm going to just have a check on your legs. The lump on his head seems to me like it's probably a soft tissue growth, lah. I'll refer him to see our colleagues here, who's a surgeon. Maybe you all can discuss with the surgeon to discuss options to maybe consider taking it out. The last thing was this chest pain. We'll do an ECG for him. In the meantime, I would like to order some blood tests just to make sure that the kidneys, the liver, the red blood cell count, and all his nutritional markers are fine. Knee pains could be due to many factors. There was a slight increase in weight over the past few months from physical inactivity. With physical activity, weight loss, you know, physiotherapy, that usually helps with the knee pain. Overall, for Denzel, he's doing well from my physical checks.
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6: Putting things in perspective with eye-opening reports and expert analysis as a new era of global politics breeds power struggles and shifting alliances.
5: We get to the heart of the matter and take stock of the issues you're invested in with on-the-ground reports and wall-to-wall coverage. Viewing it all from a regional lens because we put Asia first.
7: CNA wins big at the New York Festivals 2026 with an outstanding haul of 16 awards, including 11 gold, 2 silver, and 3 bronze. 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
18: Today is the last day of our horse session journey. I feel very sad that it's coming to an end so quickly. Time passes really quickly, and it'll probably be the last time I see the horses and the other ewes. And yeah, it's a little sad.
19: Today, what you going to do? You're going to lead Falco. Hello, Falco. Touch him. You okay with him?
20: Walk on.
19: Okay, good.
21: Nice job.
19: Good. Well done. Okay. You got first one. Yes.
20: Thank you.
19: Pick up. Yes. Good.
21: Okay, well done. Nice.
18: You have to say out loud the command for them to walk. And when you want them to start, you have to be a leader. They need to hear it, and they need to know that you gave them a command. You need to put trust in yourself that you can lead them. I do

0: think that I am more confident in trusting people now.
1: How much time do you need? Is 3 minutes enough to finish up your letter? Just go ahead and write your letters, okay? Then I'll let y'all know when we're gonna start the feeding.
0: We wrote appreciative letters to the horses, and we're gonna say our last goodbye to each other. And it was really sad to say goodbye. They know when you're sad, they know when you're happy, and they're there for you.
2: Thank you so much for being so gentle and kind.
0: I really appreciate the time we spent together in the past. All these sections. Yeah. I appreciate you for being so kind to me. I was supposed to write to one horse, my favorite horse, but I ended up writing to 13 out of 15.
2: Being so patient with all the puzzle we did as well. I like you a lot. I like your name, especially. And I enjoyed my time with you, especially with the grazing.
0: I felt sad that this may be the last time seeing them. I feel like I have changed quite a bit. I just feel like I gained a lot more confidence. I was able to speak up a little bit more, like myself a little bit more. I guess maybe more appreciative. I do think that I can have a good future if I try really hard.
3: Say hello, GB.
2: Hey, I got something for you.
3: Okay, definitely.
0: I'll be like it.
3: Okay.
1: Horses definitely can do wonders for one's mental health and well-being. There's no need for you to explain yourself, explain what you're going through. It's really just being with the horse, enjoying the moment, enjoying what they can offer you. For certain individuals, it can be a lot harder for them to open up to another human. But when you bring in a horse, it reaches out to them in a more natural, intrinsic way. With a horse, you're allowed to more naturally just be you.
0: I have no carrots, I'm so sorry. I only have my fists.
4: Back at home, Sun Yi finds solace with his only friends, his turtles. While he struggles to connect with people, caring for his pets has given his days meaning and purpose.
0: I really want a turtle tank. I've been waiting for a very long time for my turtles to have a new home that is bigger and improved. Their home right now is not good enough because it's very tight and there's two of them and there's not enough room at all. Yeah.
1: From when I first met Chen Yi, he has shown a lot of care and concern consistently for his terrapins. So we came here today because we wanted to create a terrapin tank for him that he can be happy with.
0: I have two turtles.
3: Okay.
0: And one is around 9 inches.
3: Right.
0: Other one's around 8 inches.
3: Oh, so they are rather big.
0: Yeah.
3: Probably I wouldn't recommend a glass tank for them. They're living together in the same area.
5: Congested. It's one 9-inch, 1 8-inch, all in one tank.
0: It's very congested.
3: We will do something made out of fiber, fiber tub. And then we will also make a platform for them to come out of the water to bask.
5: How often do you actually feed the terrapins?
0: I feed them every single day. And I think 3 times.
5: 3 times a day. Maybe one of our suggestions would be you can feed them like maybe once a day.
1: I think Chen Yi doesn't have friends that he can really meet up, really interact with in real life. He has internet friends he talks to.
0: I invested in multiple.
1: For our hidden use, internet friends are also friends because it's someone that they can actually trust in a way.
4: Outings like this serve a dual purpose. As Sun Yi learns to care for his pets, he's also gradually becoming more comfortable interacting with others.
5: This one is another one of our tanks.
0: Is there anything inside?
5: No, I don't think so. Whoa. Just plants.
0: What kind of plants is that? Spiky.
5: This one? Well, I think it's a carnivorous one.
0: Oh.
5: Yeah.
0: So you release flies inside?
5: Yeah, so like it sticks to there. Yeah.
0: Arthur is 2 years older than me. He's way more knowledgeable than me in anything. It's like talking to someone who's like, how to say this, they're way higher up, they're more important. It's because of my past experiences, it can get a little difficult to trust someone.
5: Orange fishes, quite cool, right?
0: Yeah, it's really cool. It's really big though.
5: Yeah.
4: Like many other hikikomori, Shyster has no real life friends. Her family has been trying to get her to step out of the house more to experience new activities. Today, they're visiting a newly opened attraction in Sentosa, made possible by the venue.
6: My name is Monica, and I'll be guiding you all through the Oceaneering today. Very excited!
7: Yes, I am. Yes.
6: Okay, now let's go.
7: All right, again, thank you.
6: started?
7: Okay, so our Singapore Oceanarium, the journey goes through time and space. So here we are going to go back many million years ago. The conditions become more favorable, so it means that there's more oxygen, more water, then a lot of life started to begin.
8: And they're coming to us. See, see? You see, they see you.
9: When we arrived at Singapore Oceanarium, Shasta was not happy. It's her anxiety setting in. It is common for her to get out of the house and feeling very moody.
10: Because they didn't feel like going anywhere.
11: Then why did you come out?
10: Because I didn't want to disappoint my family.
7: So we are going to go forward 100 million years to about 400 million years ago. So we talk about some of the ancient fish. So one of the more famous one is the Dunkleosteus. So last time, millions of years ago, you can imagine in the oceans, they had animals this big.
9: We don't really go out and to places like this. We go out as a family very rare. Because one thing is, going out with six adults, it's very expensive. We just go maybe to the beach, and I think that's about it.
7: Can you find the largest shark that we have over here? What is it? It's a sand tiger shark. So this shark is critically endangered.
9: It has black spots also, but it's also very handsome.
12: Poison arrow frogs.
13: We truly understand, like, if she doesn't want to go out, if she doesn't feel like, you know, socialize with other people, we're fine with it, because we're trying our best to understand her. So if she don't feel like going out, then okay, we don't go out. If she doesn't want to socialize, okay, we don't socialize.
9: No matter what, I still believe that bring her out of the house, going for outings like this is very important. She still needs to see the outside world.
7: Over here you can see the sea jelly nursery. So they live for a very short period of time. So we actually breed them here in the sea jelly nursery. So here we have many different species of our sea jellies. Okay. And our animal care specialists will help to take care of them.
10: I will just go wherever my family wants to go, because that's my top priority. Nothing in Singapore that I love to go. It's just my family. I think everything is just better with families, that's all. I'm not really into like fishes or anything, but I just want to spend time with my family. I think I'm just a normal person who just goes out 4 times a month. That's all I see of myself. I want to stay.
11: But they all want you to go out more, right?
10: Yeah, they all do, but I don't want to. Because no one really understands where I'm coming from, even though they say they understand.
14: This is very trippy.
15: You must let me know if you're scared.
16: Happy birthday to you.
17: Happy birthday, yeah.
11: Thank you, Ryan.
18: It is really very heart-aching that a child stays inside a room 2.5 years not talking to you.
19: It's very important that parents do not feel guilty about this or feel that this is somehow my fault.
20: Where is our wonderful Chingy? His house is phenomenal.
2: Stepping on my house is just so dangerous, and I was so scared.
21: What made you take that leap of faith?
2: My inner voice, and that's how it began.

0: He don't want to see anybody. He's afraid to go out.
1: Across Singapore, a growing number of youth are isolating themselves. And their families are at their wits' end.
2: It is really very heart-aching that a child stays inside a room, not talking to me.
3: We went to see the psychiatrist. The psychiatrist said, there's nothing else we can do for your son.
4: Since November 2023, he has locked himself up.
1: What made them withdraw from the world? And what will it take to bring them back?
5: What I want to do is be able to go out alone instead of having companies, taking the train.

0: lessons I learned, but I do not know how I can overcome that fear yet.
1: One day, I'll be able to open the door with my heart.
2: Shut Down. 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
3: Their Coming Home is a deeply human story of men who set out to search for opportunity far away from home, only then to be held hostage.
4: It took us more than a year just to gain access into all those restricted nuclear power plant sites. And we filmed across 10 different countries within 4 months. We wanted to tell such an important global topic like nuclear energy in a more accessible and relatable manner. We wanted to show everyone how this technology could eventually impact everyday lives, especially amidst the urgent need for a cleaner and more sustainable future. That's essentially what inspires us to tell stories that matter.
3: This story is a great example of what we do at CNA Correspondent, shining a light on underreported stories beyond the headlines and breaking news by putting a deeply human perspective on it. What makes this award so meaningful is that it recognizes our commitment to impactful on-the-ground storytelling when everyone else has already moved on to the next story. This award recognizes the power of storytelling that is global in scope and human at heart.
5: These are stories that are recognized on a global stage. Thank you for being part of this proud moment.
6: More than 10,000 religious structures were built during Myanmar's Bagan Empire, but few are as revered as the Ananda Temple. The Bagan Empire lasted from the year 1044 to 1287, and the Ananda Temple was built in 1105 during the reign of King Chiansita. The cross-shaped Buddhist monument stands at a towering 51 metres. At its highest point lies the T, a gilded umbrella-shaped spire that reaches up towards enlightenment. The Ananda Temple is a treasure trove of Buddhist iconography. Tiles on the wall depict scenes from the Jataka stories, tales from Buddha's past lives. Stone lions, or chinte, are another common motif. They are guardians of the temple, with open mouths symbolizing the spreading of the Buddha's teachings.

0: This is Asia Now.
1: It's 2 p.m. in Singapore and Hong Kong, 11:30 in New Delhi and 1 o'clock in Jakarta. I'm Glenda Chong. At this hour, Iran says technical talks between the U.S. and Iran have concluded, with working groups to be set up on nuclear issues and sanctions. Iran's president heads to Pakistan for talks on the peace deal after Islamabad helped mediate negotiations with Washington. India says its ties with China are gradually normalizing as top diplomats meet in New Delhi and signal progress in relations after years of border tensions.

0: Iran says technical talks with the US in Switzerland have concluded, with negotiating groups to be set up on nuclear issues and sanctions. Iranian state media reported that four working groups would cover sanction termination, nuclear affairs, reconstruction and economic development, as well as monitoring and implementation. However, there are conflicting signals from Tehran over allowing nuclear inspections. US officials say Iran has agreed to allow international inspectors access to its nuclear program, while Iranian officials say no new nuclear commitments have been made. Now, meanwhile, Washington has announced a 60-day waiver on Iranian oil sales. This comes as Iran's President Masoud Pezeshkian is making an official visit to Pakistan, which has been a key mediator in talks between Tehran and Washington. Reports say Mr. Pezeshkian will be discussing the deal with Pakistani Prime Minister Shehbaz Sharif and President Asif Ali Zardari. Hira Mustafa is tracking developments for CNA from Islamabad, and she has more on the objectives of Mr. Pezeshkian's visit to Pakistan.
1: The timing of the Iranian president visit to Pakistan is highly significant. It's coming right after the Lucerne summit that was held over the weekend. So many experts who we have been speaking to are telling us the timing of this visit is highly significant, given the fact that how there are tensions in the region, and especially at a time when Pakistan is mediating talks between the warring parties. They're also telling us that it's a gratitude of token from the Iranian leadership to Pakistan. And it tells it that how Iranian leadership values its relationship with Pakistan, because ever since the war on Iran started, Pakistan is in close contact with the Iranian leadership, trying to iron out the differences between the warring parties, especially with regards to Iran's nuclear program. Now, coming to the agenda, a range of issues are going to dominate the discussions between the Pakistani and Iranian leadership. As soon as the Iranian President Masoud Pezeshkian is going to arrive in Islamabad today, he will be holding high-level talks with the Pakistani Prime Minister Shehbaz Sharif, as well as the Foreign Minister Ishaq Dar. Officials here in the capital are hoping that the lifting of some sanctions from Iran during the Lucerne summit is paving a way to restart the progress on Iran-Pakistan gas pipeline that will help strengthen the economic cooperation between the two countries, which has been stalled over the years due to sanctions on Iran. And of course, military cooperation is something also that is going to dominate the discussion between the two parties, given how the regional dynamics have altered the security order in the region. There is also a possibility that he will be holding talks with the country's military leadership, especially the Chief of Defense Forces, Asim Manir, who played a very pivotal role in bridging the gap between the warring parties. And he's someone that's not only being trusted by the Iranian leadership, but also by the Americans. And we, on multiple occasions, have seen U.S. President Donald Trump praising him highly and often calling him his favorite field marshal.
0: Iran says the signing for the release of frozen Iranian assets totaling $12 billion has been finalized in the Switzerland talks. It is pushing back against the U.S., insisting the money be used to buy American farm products. Kate Fisher is tracking the developments for CNA. She tells us how the U.S. can ensure the funds and oil profits don't go to rebuilding Iran's nuclear program.
2: The administration knows probably that it can't perfectly control every single dollar that Iran receives, but it can create incentives and ways of monitoring where they are spending that money to try to have some control over it. For example, these funds earmarked for food could be structured as kind of put into specific accounts and only being able to be used to buy food, for example, from the United States for humanitarian reasons. I think one of the big problems is, though, when it comes to the money that Iran will make from selling its oil, of course, those sanctions that the US had imposed on Iran's oil industry have now been lifted under this interim agreement, meaning that they can sell their oil at market price. And the US is going to have a lot less say over what they do with that income than they do, say, over frozen assets that they have allowed Iran access to once again. So I think they are going to really struggle when it comes to what they do with that oil money. And of course, that is one of the big things that the critics of this deal, even some members of Donald Trump's Republican Party, are concerned about, that the by allowing Iran to raise revenue by selling its oil once again, it could give them money to spend in ways that the US would not be happy about.
0: And later, Jonathan Fulton, Associate Professor at Zayed University, will be joining us to give more insight into how recent events in the Middle East are reshaping the balance of power and what that means for Asia. We'll have that interview at 2:30 p.m. Singapore, Hong Kong time. India says its ties with China are gradually normalizing following talks between Chinese Foreign Minister Wang Yi and Indian National Security Advisor Ajit Doval in New Delhi. The officials met on the sidelines of a BRICS security summit. India described the discussions as constructive and forward-looking. It said cooperation between the two countries is essential for a multipolar world and Asia. China has yet to comment on the meeting. Ties between the Asian giants have been improving after years of tension following a deadly border clash in 2020. In 2024, both sides moved towards de-escalation by announcing a joint patrolling arrangement in two friction points along their non-demarcated border. Chinese President Xi Jinping and Indian Prime Minister Narendra Modi met soon after in Kazan. The next year, Mr. Modi visited Tianjin for the Shanghai Cooperation Organization Summit. The Chinese leader is now expected to visit India for the BRICS Leaders Summit in September. India currently holds the rotating presidency of the 11-member bloc. The security conclave in New Delhi is expected to focus on the situation in Iran, the war in Ukraine, alongside challenges posed by emerging technologies. And earlier, my colleague Rani Samtami spoke to Dr. Rajiv Rajagopalan, resident senior fellow at the Australian Strategic Policy Institute, for insights on what normalization of ties mean for India and China.
3: In this particular case, normalization of ties between India and China mean two very different things. As far as India is concerned, the normalization would involve going back to the pre-Galwan situation and troop deployment being back to normal to the April 2020 situation. But as far as China is concerned, the normalization is something different. They are looking to normalize ties, particularly with the focus on economic trade and investment and so on and so forth, which is what China is keen on, which is where they want to come in a big way, given the market size of India. But for India, I think normalization is tied to the border issues and how those issues are being handled in a sense.
4: How much progress are we seeing in the de-escalation along those border flashpoints?
3: Yeah, I think there is very little that we can actually go by in the open space. There is not very much we know at this point. There has been certainly been, politically speaking, the atmospherics have improved diplomatically and politically. There has been an improvement that is at least can be seen. The two leaders have met multiple times now, and there have been multiple meetings between the foreign ministers of the two countries, defense ministers, and of course, the national security advisors of the two countries have met. So in terms of overall atmospherics, there appears to be an improvement. There's a lot of progress one can see. And there has also been some troop reduction that has happened. But even then, I would say 5 years, 6 years since then, there is still a sizable chunk of forces being deployed on both sides. So there's a lot that needs to happen. And also, Government of India also has claimed that the patrolling is completely restored and the Indian forces can patrol up to a point where it used to pre-2020, the Galwan conflict. But I think that's been contested in a sense by several other analysts as well as knowledgeable people who have worked on the ground in a sense of the military, former military officials and others contested that claim by Government of India that patrolling has completely been restored. So there are still a lot of issues to work through in a sense between India and China, but it does appear that at least in terms of the atmospherics, there has been an uptick in a sense in recent years.
0: Your Asia Business Update is next. Foundation Healthcare, adding to the IPO momentum in Singapore, is expected to start trading next month. And later, book building for China Resources New Energy, drawing strong demand for what is set to be the largest ever IPO in Shenzhen.
5: In Singapore and across the region, every story starts on the ground.
6: So we're expecting a high stakes.
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8: Do you know there's a river in here?
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Check on business news now. Singapore private healthcare group Foundation Healthcare is looking to raise more than 240 million Sing dollars by going public on the SGX next month. Reuters reports that the company plans to price its shares at 76 to 92 Singapore cents apiece, giving the firm a market capitalization of up to 1.2 billion Sing dollars. Now, just under half of the shares are allocated for cornerstone investors who have already committed to buying ahead of the public offering, while $7 million worth of shares are earmarked for retail investors in Singapore. Now, we check on Singapore markets and the STI ticking upwards. Singtel shares falling. It has sold a 2.8% stake in Thailand-listed Gulf Development for a roughly 1 billion Sing dollar, leaving it with a close to 5% stake. Still staying in Singapore, the country's core inflation came in at 1.4% on year in May, unchanged from April. Headline inflation at 1.8% on year is also similar to that of April. Now, this is as higher food and retail inflation was offset by lower services inflation. Private transport inflation saw a spike of 8.6% due to larger increases in car and motorcycle prices. But conversely, electricity and gas prices fell and at a pace similar to April. Higher imported cost pressures are expected. That's as global energy supplies have not fully resumed and shortages continue to pose risks. Core inflation and headline inflation are projected to average 1.5% to 2.5% this year. Now onto China's IPO market. Chinese renewable energy producer CR New Energy Holdings drew strong demand as it builds its books for its offering in Shenzhen in what could be the city boss's and the country's largest onshore public offering. Now, the subsidiary of state-backed China Resources Power offered more than 2.4 billion shares at just over 10 yuan apiece, raising $3.62 billion. The company has earmarked proceeds to expand wind and solar capacity. CR New Energy commanded 2.3% of China's renewable energy market at the end of last year. The parent company, China Resources Power, trading up about 0.2% in Hong Kong. While checking on the Greater China markets, lower across the board as investors continue to assess developments in the Middle East and the tech rally loses steam. So stocks in Hong Kong down more than 1%, while the tech-heavy Shenzhen shed more than 2%. China is hosting an expo in Beijing this week, promoting open trade and stable global supply chains amid ongoing tensions with some of its major trading partners. The event showcases sectors ranging from artificial intelligence and advanced manufacturing

0: to green agriculture and smart vehicles. More than 670 companies are taking part, with overseas firms accounting for more than a third of exhibitors. CNA's Rebecca Mateo reports.
1: Chinese Vice Premier Ding Xuexiang really made it clear that China wants to be seen as a stabilizing force and a force for good in global supply chains. But still, he made several veiled criticisms. Now, this is often the case with Chinese leaders. These remarks were likely targeted at certain countries without explicitly naming them. For one, Mr. Ding said that some countries are focusing too much on de-risking and reducing dependency on single suppliers. He said that this should not be the case, and that they should work towards strengthening mutual trust and more cooperation, not less cooperation. Now, he also made a point about unilateralism and protectionism and said that this would ultimately result in increasing fragmentation risks. And he said that trade wars and tariffs will ultimately benefit no one. Now, Mr. Ding's remarks likely come on the back of the G7 discussing reducing dependence on China when it comes to critical minerals, as well as other supply chains.
0: Ongoing concerns over the peace deal between the US and Iran painting a mixed picture across Asia-Pacific markets. The tech sell-off on Wall Street overnight weighing down investor sentiment in the region's tech-heavy markets as well. The Nikkei 225 falling after an eight-session winning streak, while the KOSPI is down more than 6% after investors sold off chip heavyweights. Shares in India trading close to the flat line. Now, both SK Hynix and Samsung Electronics deepening losses. Investors are pulling back after days of straight gains in the high-flying tech stocks on fears that the rally has become overstretched. It's adding to volatility on what has been the world's best-performing major equity gauge this year. Now, we're also keeping track of the yen after Japan's finance minister said that Tokyo was ready to take resolute measures as the currency comes within a whisker of its 40-year low against the dollar. Investors also digesting reports that Japan's finance minister, Satsuki Katayama, held an online meeting with U.S. Treasury Secretary Scott Bessent. A new test of U.S. trade enforcement is emerging in the solar industry, with a coalition of domestic manufacturers alleging some imports from South Korea are circumventing tariffs meant for Chinese products. The American Manufacturers for Energy Resilience seeks an official probe over one company named in the filing. Hanwha Qcells rejects the claims, saying it has invested heavily in American manufacturing and fully complies with U.S. trade rules. It's been accused of shifting solar cell production to South Korea from China to avoid U.S. tariffs. Now, under U.S. trade law, tariffs can be extended to goods routed through third countries when processing there is minor. Oil prices edging lower as investors weigh mixed signals on where talks stand between the U.S. and Iran. Brent and WTI both in the red. The worries remain after Tehran said that U.S. Vice President J.D. Vance's positive assessment of the talks did not reflect reality. Investors remain cautious over how long a surge in traffic along the Strait of Hormuz can be sustained. More than 30 million barrels of Iranian oil departed for Asia in the past week after sanctions were lifted. That's a mix of crude that had been blockaded by the US and exports from Karg Island, Iran's top export facility. Brent crude, though, still trading near levels not seen since before the start of the war. Further declines could also be met by efforts to replenish strategic reserves, a drive that could bring roughly 500 million barrels of additional demand down the pike. The U.S. Department of Energy says that its crude stock has fallen to the lowest level in more than 40 years. Countries are now seeking to rebuild their supplies against future shocks. Now, early in the conflict, all members of the International Energy Agency agreed to a record 400 million barrel release from strategic petroleum reserves, with the US contributing the largest share. SpaceX is tapping debt markets with a major bond sale just weeks after its blockbuster stock market debut. That's as the company ramps up investments in AI infrastructure. SpaceX's bond offering is reportedly expected to raise at least $20 billion. The company says the bond proceeds will be used to refinance debt tied to the company's expanding AI operations. Separately, SpaceX

0: signed a multi-billion dollar computing deal with AI startup Reflection. The deal provides Reflection with access to advanced computing capacity while giving SpaceX a significant source of recurring AI revenue. SpaceX shares extended losses on Wall Street and wiped out more than $600 billion in market value overnight. It's fallen more than 10% below its first day close after declining for three straight sessions. The company's market capitalization now stands just above $2 trillion. Michelle Schneider, chief strategist at MarketGage, says the price action of SpaceX reflects concerns over its finances despite its long-term potential.
1: If we just start with the fact that most IPOs generally tend to sell off after their initial enthusiasm wanes, and also we do have a lot of insiders that can't even sell until we get to an earnings report sometime in August. So it seemed lofty just the way it opened, but now it's kind of near where it initially opened, around the 150. I think the low was 135. So we'll see what happens. You have to look at this from two different scenarios. You have to look at it, right, how much debt have they incurred and what's going to be the interest in paying off back on that debt, and how much more expense are they going to have, and what's their long-term plan for SpaceX? There's a lot of talk of AI, but really the major focus for SpaceX was getting to Mars. In fact, the slogan was occupying Mars. And that's probably a decade, maybe two, away before Musk gets to realize that dream. Mm-hmm. So it might have been just a little too hyped to come out of the gate, but until we have more technical analysis to really sink our teeth into as far as risk, it's still probably a good idea to stay away unless you're active.
0: Meta is tapping Indian entrepreneur Kunal Shah as the new head of WhatsApp. India is the messaging platform's biggest market with 500 million users, and the tech giant is looking to expand its payment services there. Meta is also investing $900 million into fintech startup Cred, which Mr. Shah founded in 2018. The app offers consumer perks and rewards tied to credit card repayments. It now reportedly has 17 million monthly users. Analysts say Meta is hoping Mr. Shah's experience building fintech firms in India will help unlock WhatsApp's next phase of growth. He's replacing current WhatsApp boss Will Cathcart, who is moving to another role at Meta. The change comes as the tech giant continues to pour investment into India's tech scene. It inked a deal to lease its first AI data center in India earlier this month. Western intelligence agencies are warning advances in artificial intelligence could significantly increase the threat of cyber attacks against governments and business within months. The Five Eyes Alliance says this should be treated as a leadership issue rather than a purely technical one. It is urging stronger defenses before more advanced AI capabilities emerge. The Five Eyes Alliance brings together intelligence and cybersecurity agencies from the US, Britain, Canada, Australia, and New Zealand. The group says increasingly powerful AI systems could make sophisticated cyber tools more accessible to malicious actors. It says this would enable attacks to be carried out faster, at greater scale, and with greater complexity. Now, it warns that the pace of AI development is so rapid that current assumptions about cyber threats may quickly become outdated. While the statement does not identify any specific companies or AI models, it comes after the US restricted access to two advanced models developed by Anthropic. Washington cited national security concerns, disallowing foreign nationals from using the company's Mythos and Fable 5 systems and limiting access to vetted organizations. But experts say similar technologies are likely to emerge elsewhere, including from rival companies and state-backed developers. And up ahead on Asia Now, Malaysia and Bangladesh pledge to work together to resolve the ongoing Rohingya refugee crisis after leaders meet in Putrajaya.
2: 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Barinda! Let's join Glenn to Okinawa, the Yayayama Islands. Where population is only in the hundreds, with only one student in the third junior high. Experience the magic of Okinawa Tropical Islands. Japan Hour, Saturday on CNA.
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0: CNA's app and website just dropped a new feature, games. Easy to play and great for quick breaks on a busy day. We have 5 games. Here's Buzzword, where you form as many words as you can using the given letters. All words have to include the center letter. Make it extra fun by inviting a friend to a challenge. Over at Guessword, you have 6 chances to uncover the hidden word, using the color feedback to see if you place the letters correctly. In Mini Crossword and Mini Sudoku, challenge yourself by completing them in the shortest time possible. Feeling stuck? You can always play with a friend or ask for help. We also have an all-time favorite, Word Search. There's only one rule, drag from the first to the last letter in any direction, including backwards and diagonally. Here's the fun part. When you sign in, you can build streaks when you play daily, earn badges, and even if you miss a day, you can use a freeze to save your streak. Have fun!
1: Updating this hour's top stories, India says its ties with China are gradually normalizing as top diplomats meet in New Delhi and signal progress in relations after years of border tensions. Iran says technical talks between the US and Iran have concluded, with working groups to be set up on nuclear issues and sanctions. Iran's president heads to Pakistan for talks on the peace deal after Islamabad helped mediate negotiations with Washington. Now, for a closer look at the situation in the Middle East and its impact on Asia, we're joined by Jonathan Fulton, Associate Professor at Zayed University. He's currently in Singapore for the Middle East Institute's annual conference. Thank you so much, Professor, for joining me. Well, first up, how has the Iran war reshaped the view of great powers in the region? Is the region more stable under a new balance of power, or, you know, are we entering a more precarious phase here?
2: Oh, we've absolutely entered a more precarious phase. I don't think we could even describe a balance of power at this point, because a balance of power implies that there's some kind of order that's shaping relations between countries. And the way things have been since the start of this war, we've really become a far less predictable region. I think the view of great powers has changed as well. I think governments continue to see the U.S. as a pretty important partner. Other powers haven't really stepped up and played a very decisive role in events yet. So I think there's a bit of reluctance to see these other powers as great powers in the region.
1: All right. So how does this change, this precarious phase that we're in, affect us here in Asia now?
2: Well, I think what it means is that everybody, every country, every company that has interests in the Gulf, which really is most of Asia, is dealing with a far less predictable region. We've all entered the Gulf with certain conditions or assumptions about how things work and how our investments, our company, our citizens would be protected in this region. And at this point, it's not altogether clear that that's still the case. So I think a lot of decisions

0: Decision makers are trying to reconfigure their Gulf policies to try to understand the new normal.
1: Well, then the question begs, what comes next? You know, let's look at one of the great powers. Is the U.S. still the dominant military power in the region, or has this war exposed its limits?
0: It absolutely is the dominant power in the region. In terms of military power, no other country really has the capacity to do what the U.S. does. No external power, whether it's Russia, China, India, Europe, can even come close to approximating American power in the Gulf. That said, America's deterrence power has clearly been undermined. Iran has, through its aggression, really upended the way that the region has worked. So the assumptions of the U.S. as the unchallenged regional hegemon, that has changed. But that's not to say that Iran actually is anywhere near a pure competitor or power similar to the U.S. It's just it's more willing to use the unconventional means at its disposal in a way to make it look more powerful than it really is. But the Iranian military power is really pretty insignificant relative to, you know, what the U.S. is capable of doing.
1: All right, well, let's look at the second largest economy, and that's China. We're seeing, you know, China becoming the region's economic partner. And it does have economic influence, or rather, does this economic influence automatically translate into political influence? Because, you know, at the same time, we've seen that, you know, Beijing has also shown a reluctance to actually play a major role in the conflict management in the Middle East. So then, is this the moment where China has to decide whether it wants to be a global power or just a global trader? And is this even feasible?
0: China absolutely is an economic power in the Gulf. It's a global actor. I don't think I would say it's a global power. It's not able to project power globally at the same scale as the U.S. is. And that's just a fact of international politics for the time being. And we see this especially in the Gulf or in the broader Middle East. China's core interests are far closer to home. It's very preoccupied with events and within its own borders and in its periphery in South China Sea and East Asia. The Gulf has traditionally been a place where China goes to make money and get energy. And that has really shaped its approach to the region. China's not a military power in the Gulf. It doesn't have bases. It doesn't have troops. It goes there to trade. And it's largely done this under this U.S. umbrella that's provided security to other countries or companies working in the region. So really, I think what this conflict has shown is, to those of us who've been watching closely, it just proves to us that China does play maybe a second or third tier role in the Gulf. And that's fine, because that's really what China's interests are. China comes, like I said, it comes to the Gulf largely to make money and get energy. It doesn't come to change the region or to shape the region or to influence actors. It has very limited interests, and it approaches them in a pretty rational way.
1: Okay, saying that, how will this affect relations with U.S. partners in the Gulf and Asia then? And, you know, how are Gulf states reevaluating their strategies, you know, vis-a-vis the U.S.-China competition here?
0: So Gulf partners in Asia, I think you'll find are very heavily represented among the top trade and investment partners among the GCC countries, thinking places like Japan, thinking South Korea, think Singapore and India. These are countries that have pretty close relations with the U.S. and also are pretty deeply embedded in the Gulf. And these countries are facing the crunch like everybody is. When the Strait of Hormuz is closed and energy stops flowing and trade stops flowing and people aren't able to move as easily, this creates political and economic problems for those countries as well. For the GCC countries, well, the word of the day is diversification. You hear this from every GCC leader. When they're talking about what happens next, they're saying it's really important, whether it's through supply chain management, whether it's defense capacity procurement, to have as many reliable partners as possible. And I think what you're going to see, again, is kind of those Indo-Pacific partners, countries where the Gulf countries have pretty intense trade relations, political cooperation, where they have large expatriate communities living in them. you can expect to see more of a role for countries like Korea, possibly Japan, possibly India. So it's going to be, I don't think it's going to be a very disruptive transition. I think it'll be more status quo oriented countries working more closely with the Gulf.
1: Speaking of diversification there, the Strait of Hormuz remains one of the world's most important choke points. Has this war changed how major powers think about energy security now?
0: Oh, absolutely. Just looking at the case of China, for example, you've seen China make recognizing that there were vulnerabilities in the way that energy typically had been procured and consumed. And, you know, the EV revolution and the having the domestic capacity to be more self-reliant has certainly helped China navigate this. And I think a lot of other countries that are reliant on Gulf energy products are taking lessons from this and realizing that whether it's through more intense use of EVs and more renewable energy products, that the traditional hydrocarbon approach just isn't going to be the method of the future.
1: All right. Thank you so much for speaking to us. I've been speaking with Jonathan Fulton, Associate Professor at Zayed University. Looking elsewhere now, Malaysia and Bangladesh have pledged to work together to address the ongoing Rohingya refugee crisis following talks between Prime Ministers Anwar Ibrahim and Tariq Rahman in Putrajaya. Mr. Rahman also called for Malaysia to reopen its labour market to Bangladeshi workers. Afifa Arifin reports.
2: Bangladesh Prime Minister Tariq Rahman received an official welcome in Putrajaya on Monday before holding bilateral talks with Malaysian Prime Minister Anwar Ibrahim. The visit marks Mr. Tariq Rahman's first overseas trip since taking office in February, underscoring the importance Dhaka places on its relationship with Malaysia. Ties between the two countries are underpinned by strong economic links and a large Bangladeshi workforce in Malaysia. Labour issues featured prominently in the discussions. Malaysia remains a key destination for Bangladeshi workers, with hundreds of thousands employed in sectors such as manufacturing and construction. However, the recruitment system has come under repeated scrutiny over high costs and allegations of worker exploitation, prompting both governments to pledge greater oversight and transparency.
3: I also raised issues relating to re-regularization of illegal workers and repatriation of the detained Bangladeshi, if possible. We agree that recruitment should be transparent, fair, and affordable, reducing intermediaries and low cost for workers.
4: This continued use of workers being exploited, ill-treated, and purely for personal company gains cannot be tolerated.
2: Worker welfare has become an increasingly important aspect of bilateral ties, with Bangladesh seeking stronger protections for its citizens working overseas, while Malaysia continues to rely on foreign labour to support key industries. The two leaders also discussed the Rohingya refugee crisis and Bangladesh's efforts to deepen engagement with Southeast Asia. Bangladesh hosts more than 1 million Rohingya refugees and has repeatedly called for greater international support to facilitate their safe and voluntary return. Bangladesh is also seeking closer engagement with Southeast Asia as it looks to expand trade and investment opportunities. The two leaders also agreed to deepen economic cooperation, including efforts to advance discussions on a free trade agreement between the two countries. Afifa Arifin, CNA, Kuala Lumpur.
1: British lawmaker Andy Burnham says he will stand to replace Keir Starmer as Prime Minister and Labour Party leader a day after he announced his resignation. Mr. Burnham, who was recently sworn in as the MP for Makerfield, is widely seen as the frontrunner to succeed Mr. Starmer. The outgoing leader will remain in office until a successor is chosen. Reports say Britain could have a new Prime Minister in less than a month if no challenger emerges. Stuart Smith with this report for CNA.
5: Andy Burnham is looking increasingly likely to become the next UK Prime Minister, with Keir Starmer out of the race, as well as former Health Secretary Wes Streeting, who had previously said he would stand. Burnham arrived in London on Monday from his home city of Manchester, where he spent the last 9 years as mayor.
6: I made my statement, obviously, praising the Prime Minister's dedication, service, and confirmed that I will put myself forward in the process that will soon be underway.
5: He was back in the British capital.

To take his oath of office and join around 400 of his colleagues as a new Labour MP. But after winning a decisive by-election last week, it's clear many of them already see him.

0: And I accept that answer with good grace.
1: He then laid out the official timeline for the Labour Party leadership competition. Nominations would open in early July, the competition would take over a month, and a new Prime Minister would take over in September. But it's hard to see who else could gain the needed support to challenge Burnham, so at this point, that competition could be a formality. Opposition party Reform UK say there should be a general election, that Burnham has no mandate from the British people. But it isn't unusual in British politics for the leader to change between elections, with the next one not due to be held for more than 3 years. Which means Andy Burnham, last week Mayor of Manchester, this week national lawmaker, could next month be Prime Minister. For CNA, I'm Stuart Smith in London.
2: And up ahead on Asia Now, the World Economic Forum opens in Dalian, China. The focus is on how innovation and policy can unlock new growth against a backdrop of shifting trade patterns and rising investment in AI.
3: Do you know there's a river in here?
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3: And what was around the bend?
5: It actually swerved 30 degrees to the right.
3: What's natural becomes surprising.
6: First time I see.
5: Oh, is it?
6: Water.
5: First time, right?
6: Clean water.
5: Yes.
3: Our rivers were once open waterways used for hard work and tough living.
7: The river's location made it ideal for traders to moor their vessels under houses.
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3: 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Of life and death, and brave endeavours. Now, the rivers are hard to find.
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2: Chinese businesses are expected to have a bigger presence at this year's Summer Davos. Organisers say they're seeing stronger participation across sectors ranging from robotics and energy to pharmaceuticals and biosciences. CNA's Olivia Seong asked World Economic Forum Managing Director Mirek Dusik what is driving that interest.
20: We are living through this exponential era when it comes to technological advancement. But then how do you really make sure that this has broad positive implications for industry, society? I think that is the kind of overwhelming imperative for decision makers everywhere. We're also building on the fact that China and Asia overall have been leading not only some of these technologies in terms of R&D, but really leading on how you then scale it. How do you deploy it in industry?
21: What sort of interest is the forum seeing this year from Chinese businesses?
20: We have more representation from overall different Chinese stakeholders, leaders from different parts of industry and society. We have 15 unicorns that are coming from the Chinese innovation ecosystem. Seven of them are on robotics, so speaks to some of the changes that we're seeing in the topics that are being addressed. But really, it's quite a holistic selection of companies. Of course, energy overall is a big segment. So I think it's a function of being able to really be in touch with the relevant part

0: partners.
1: Well, Chinese officials have repeatedly emphasized themes of innovation and openness ahead of this meeting. But from the stakeholders that you are speaking to, is this message landing?
0: There is a lot of interest in the world outside China, particularly in Chinese innovation. A lot of people are interested in what are the frameworks, what are the policies that are being deployed, the partnerships between the industry and the government, how is it done here in China in terms of being able to then get to the very robust value chain of innovation that we're seeing emerging here.
1: To what extent do you think innovation would be able to offset the geopolitical uncertainty that we're seeing around the world?
0: We have tremendous technologies that we didn't have 10, 15 years ago. So yes, in certain instances, technology can help. For example, you see that the deployment of technology or AI even in the supply chain business is actually helping quite a lot in maybe diminishing some of the detrimental effects that we have seen in, when countries are having bigger barriers to trade. But at the same time, we all know that that's not panacea. There is at least a realization on the part of sovereign actors that yes, we all have our national security imperatives and considerations, but we also want to find ways maybe to be a little smarter about what actually cooperation means.
1: If we were to sit here at the end of this year's event, what would you say would be a positive outcome, in your opinion, from the organizer's standpoint?
0: When we say deploying innovation or innovating at scale, really having, number one, hopefully providing a better understanding what that actually means across the different sectors in an economy, if you will, and then really a commitment on the part of the different decision makers that we hear too. There's a lot of decision makers here in the Congress Center to really then try to work on that enabling framework. Maybe different investment models, thinking through what it means for people.
2: Artificial intelligence is expected to feature prominently in discussions at those talks at the World Economic Forum. While companies are increasingly embracing the technology, questions remain over how quickly workers can adapt. CNA's China correspondent Tan Sihui spoke with Manpower Group CEO Jonas Prising, who shared his views on AI's potential to create jobs and why workforce readiness may be lagging behind the pace of AI adoption.
3: As we listened to the narrative, and especially the early narrative, it was very heavily focused on, you know, the great promise of productivity improvement, but sadly, lots of jobs being lost. And as labor market experts, as we think about the evolution of labor markets, first of all, right now, we're not seeing any impact of AI into the labor markets. There are some specific jobs, call centers, coding, content creation, where you can see a drop in demand for those skills, but they still tend to have very, very high ranking in terms of jobs that companies are looking for, talent for. But if you then think about this from a historical perspective, we are in a disruptive time. But there's every belief from our side that as we have seen in all of these technological evolutions in the past, we're going to see net employment growth. Because we can already see the unintended consequences of some of these new technologies, the demand for data analysts, project engineers for data centers, you know, all the component manufacturers that are going to fueling the infrastructure. All of those jobs are new or significantly increased of an existing demand. So just as in times past, we think that this will eventually amount to very positive job growth for those that have the right skills. So as individuals, we all want to and should engage in learning about AI, using it as consumers and using it also in our professional lives as much as we can.
4: So from what I'm hearing, it seems like the pace is very fast, the pace of AI adoption, and it seems to be faster than workforce readiness. What is the most common mistake that they're making and that they're assuming that technology can close that skills gap on its own?
3: Yeah, I think the pace of the technological evolution.

0: Evolution is accelerating in a way that's, you know, mesmerizing all of us, and what we can do as individuals when we are, you know, working with, you know, various large language models is amazing. We confuse that, though, with the adaptation and implementation at scale. And what we see is that human behavior really dictates the speed and scale of the adoption. And what a lot of organizations are realizing is that this is less about the technology and more about change management, end-to-end process transformation, and culture. Because bringing the workforce along, explaining with clarity what the organization wants AI to do for the business, how it's going to be beneficial to the team members, and what they need to do to prepare for this, that clarity is still sorely lacking. So we are very optimistic in terms of the impact of the technology over time, but we think that the implementation at scale is going to take much longer than what the current narrative implies, and certainly what the technological evolution implies as well.
1: So there seems to be a disconnect. Should there be a more coordinated attempt to close that gap, and how should that be done?
0: I think many organizations are waking up to the fact that this is a lot about people. So paradoxically, the more we bring technology into play, the more we have an importance to bring our people along, give them the right tools so they can benefit from this, explain to them where the organization is going and what kind of value creation this will be for the organization and for the individual. And when that happens, you know, we will see the pace of adoption at scale and implementation really start to take hold in a much greater way than we've seen so far.
2: And we have more coverage on the World Economic Forum in China on our website, cna.asia, and the CNA mobile app. And up ahead on Asia Now, we'll check the top stories. Iran says technical talks between the US and Iran have concluded, with working groups to be set up on nuclear issues and sanctions.

0: See Australia from the eyes of a local, where local insights turn into lasting memories. Tour Australia differently.
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2: Singapore has officially entered its wellness era. Cold plunges, red light therapy, Tibetan sound healing. 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
3: Today, we're going to go back in time. 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
15: He don't want to see anybody. He's afraid to go out.
0: Across Singapore, a growing number of youth are isolating themselves. And their families are at their wits' end.
16: It is really very heartaching that a child stays inside a room, not talking to me.
17: 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The psychiatrist said, there's nothing else we can do for your son.
18: Since November 2023, he has locked himself up.
0: What made them withdraw from the world? And what will it take to bring them back?
19: What I want to do is be able to go out alone instead of having companies, taking the train and buses alone. But I do not know how I can overcome that fear yet.
20: One day, I'll be able to open the door with my heart.
0: Shut down. On demand at cna.asia.
21: Do you know there's a river in here?
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23: Yes.
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21: 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Now, the rivers are hard to find.
22: The source of the Singapore River is actually further west.
21: Take a ride back to the life and stories of our lost rivers.
0: 23rd June, Tuesday, on CNA.
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29: It's 3 p.m. in Singapore and Hong Kong, 12:30 in New Delhi and 2 o'clock in Jakarta. I'm Glenda Chong. At this hour, Iran says technical talks between the U.S. and Iran have concluded, with working groups to be set up on nuclear issues and sanctions. Iran's president heads to Pakistan for talks on the peace deal after Islamabad helped mediate negotiations with Washington. India says its ties with China are gradually normalizing as top diplomats meet in New Delhi and signal progress in relations after years of border tensions.

0: Iran says technical talks with the U.S. in Switzerland have concluded, with negotiating groups to be set up on nuclear issues and sanctions. Iranian state media reported that four working groups would cover sanctions termination, nuclear affairs, reconstruction and economic development, as well as monitoring and implementation. However, there are conflicting signals from Tehran over allowing nuclear inspections. U.S. officials say Iran has agreed to allow international inspectors access to its nuclear program, while Iranian officials say no new nuclear commitments have been made. Meanwhile, Washington has announced a 60-day waiver on Iranian oil sales. And this comes as Iran's president, Masoud Pezeshkian, is making an official visit to Pakistan, which has been a key mediator in talks between Tehran and Washington. Reports say Mr. Pezeshkian will be discussing the deal with Pakistani Prime Minister Shehbaz Sharif and President Asif Ali Zardari. Hira Mustafa is tracking developments for CNA from Islamabad, and she has more on the objectives of Mr. Pezeshkian's visit to Pakistan.
1: The timing of the Iranian president's visit to Pakistan is highly significant. It's coming right after the Lucerne summit that was held over the weekend. So many experts who we have been speaking to are telling us the timing of this visit is highly significant, given the fact that how there are tensions in the region, and especially at a time when Pakistan is mediating talks between the warring parties. They're also telling us that it's a gratitude of token from the Iranian leadership to Pakistan. It tells it that how

0: Iranian leadership values its relationship with Pakistan, because ever since the war on Iran started, Pakistan is in close contact with the Iranian leadership, trying to iron out the differences between the warring parties, especially with regards to Iran's nuclear program. Now, coming to the agenda, a range of issues are going to dominate the discussions between the Pakistani and Iranian leadership. As soon as the Iranian President Masoud Pezeshkian is going to arrive in Islamabad today, he will be holding high-level talks with the Pakistani Prime Minister Shehbaz Sharif, as well as the Foreign Minister Ishaq Dar. Officials here in the capital are hoping that the lifting of some sanctions from Iran during the Lucerne summit is paving a way to restart the progress on Iran-Pakistan gas pipeline that will help strengthen the economic cooperation between the two countries, which has been stalled over the years due to sanctions on Iran. And of course, military cooperation is something also that is going to dominate the discussion between the two parties, given how the regional dynamics have altered the security order in the region. There is also a possibility that he will be holding talks with the country's military leadership, especially the Chief of Defense Forces, Asim Munir, who played a very pivotal role in bridging the gap between the warring parties. And he's someone that's not only being trusted by the Iranian leadership, but also by the Americans. And we, on multiple occasions, have seen U.S. President Donald Trump praising him highly and often calling him his favorite field marshal.
1: Iran says the signing for the release of frozen Iranian assets totaling $12 billion has been finalized in the Switzerland talks. It is pushing back against the U.S. insisting the money be used to buy American farm products. Kate Fisher is tracking the developments for CNA, and she tells us how the U.S. can ensure the funds and oil profits don't go to rebuilding Iran's nuclear program.
2: The administration knows probably that it can't perfectly control every single dollar that Iran receives, but it can create incentives and ways of monitoring where they are spending that money to try to have some control over it. For example, these funds earmarked for food could be structured as kind of put into specific accounts and only being able to be used to buy food, for example, from the United States for humanitarian reasons. I think one of the big problems is, though, when it comes to the money that Iran will make from selling its oil, of course, those sanctions that the US had imposed on Iran's oil industry have now been lifted under this interim agreement, meaning that they can sell their oil at market price. And the US is going to have a lot less say over what they do with that income than they do, say, over frozen assets that they have allowed Iran access to once again. So I think they are going to really struggle when it comes to what they do with that oil money. And of course, that is one of the big things that the critics of this deal, even some members of Donald Trump's Republican Party, are concerned about, that by allowing Iran to raise revenue by selling its oil once again, it could give them money to spend in ways that the US would not be happy about.
1: India says its ties with China are gradually normalizing following talks between Chinese Foreign Minister Wang Yi and Indian National Security Advisor Ajay Doval in New Delhi. The officials met on the sidelines of a BRICS security summit. India described the discussions as constructive and forward-looking. It said cooperation between the two countries is essential for a multipolar world and Asia. China has yet to comment on the meeting. Ties between the Asian giants have been improving after years of tension following a deadly border clash in 2020. Now, in 2024, both sides moved towards de-escalation by announcing a joint patrolling arrangement in two friction points along their non-demarcated border. Chinese President Xi Jinping and Indian Prime Minister Narendra Modi met soon after in Kazan. The next year, Mr. Modi visited Tianjin for the Shanghai Cooperation Organization Summit. The Chinese leader is now expected to visit India for the BRICS Leaders Summit in September. India currently holds the rotating presidency of the 11-member bloc. The security conclave in New Delhi is expected to focus on the situation in Iran, the war in Ukraine, alongside challenges posed by emerging technologies. Earlier, my colleague Rani Samtani spoke to Dr. Raji Rajagopalan, resident senior fellow at the Australian Strategic Policy Institute, for insights on what normalization of ties mean for India and China.

0: In this particular case, normalization of ties between India and China mean two very different things. As far as India is concerned, the normalization would involve going back to the pre-Galwan situation and troop deployment being back to normal to the April 2020 situation. But as far as China is concerned, the normalization is something different. They are looking to normalize ties, particularly with the focus on economic trade and investment and so on and so forth, which is what China is keen on, which is where they want to come in a big way, given the market size of India. But for India, I think normalization is tied to the border issues and how those issues are being handled in a sense.
1: How much progress are we seeing in the de-escalation along those border flashpoints?
0: Yeah, I think there is very, very little that we can actually go by in the open space. There is not very much we know at this point. There has been certainly been politically speaking, the atmospherics have improved diplomatically and politically. There has been an improvement that is at least can be seen. The two leaders have met multiple times now, and there have been multiple meetings between the foreign ministers of the two countries, defense ministers, and of course, the national security advisors of the two countries have met. So, in terms of overall atmospherics, there appears to be sort of an improvement. There's a lot of progress one can see. And there has also been some troop reduction that has happened. But even then, I would say 5 years, 6 years since then, there is still a sizable chunk of forces being deployed on both sides. So, there's a lot that needs to happen. And also, government of India also has claimed that the patrolling is completely restored and the Indian forces can patrol up to a point where it used to pre-2020, the Galwan conflict. But I think that's been sort of a contested in a sense by several other analysts as well as knowledgeable people who have worked on the ground in a sense. So the military, former military officials and others have contested that claim by government of India that patrolling has completely been restored. So there are still a lot of issues to work through in a sense between India and China, but it does appear that at least in terms of the atmospherics, there has been an uptick in a sense in recent years.
2: Malaysia and Bangladesh have pledged to work together to address the ongoing Rohingya refugee crisis following talks between Prime Ministers Anwar Ibrahim and Tariq Rahman in Putrajaya. Mr. Rahman also called for Malaysia to reopen its labour market to Bangladeshi workers. Afifa Arifin reports.
3: Bangladesh Prime Minister Tariq Rahman received an official welcome in Putrajaya on Monday before holding bilateral talks with Malaysian Prime Minister Anwar Ibrahim. The visit marks Mr. Tariq Rahman's first overseas trip since taking office in February, underscoring the importance Dhaka places on its relationship with Malaysia. Ties between the two countries are underpinned by strong economic links and a large Bangladeshi workforce in Malaysia. Labour issues featured prominently in the discussions. Malaysia remains a key destination for Bangladeshi workers, with hundreds of thousands employed in sectors such as manufacturing and construction. However, the recruitment system has come under repeated scrutiny over high costs and allegations of worker exploitation, prompting both governments to pledge greater oversight and transparency.
4: I also raised issues relating to re-regularization of irregular workers and repatriation of the detained Bangladeshi, if possible. We agree that recruitment should be transparent, fair, and affordable, reducing intermediaries and low cost for workers.
5: This continued use of workers being exploited, ill-treated, and purely for personal company gains cannot be tolerated.
3: Worker welfare has become an increasingly important aspect of bilateral ties, with Bangladesh seeking stronger protections for its citizens working overseas, while Malaysia continues to rely on foreign labour to support key industries. The two leaders also discussed the Rohingya refugee crisis and Bangladesh's efforts to deepen engagement with Southeast Asia. Bangladesh hosts more than 1 million Rohingya refugees and has repeatedly called for greater international support to facilitate their safe and voluntary return. Bangladesh is also seeking closer engagement with Southeast Asia as it looks to expand trade and investment opportunities. The two leaders also agreed to deepen economic cooperation, including efforts to advance discussions on a free trade agreement between the two countries. Afifa Arifin, CNA, Kuala Lumpur.
2: Your Asia Business Update is next. Foundation Healthcare, adding to the IPO momentum in Singapore, is expected to start trading next month. And later, book building for China Resources New Energy, drawing strong demand for what is said to be the largest ever IPO in Shenzhen.
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7: Singapore has officially entered its wellness era. 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
8: Today, we're going to go back in time. 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

0: Their Coming Home is a deeply human story of men who set out to search for opportunity far away from home, only then to be held hostage.
1: It took us more than a year just to gain access into all those restricted nuclear power plant sites. And we filmed across 10 different countries within 4 months. We wanted to tell such an important global topic like nuclear energy in a more accessible and relatable manner. We wanted to show everyone how this technology could eventually impact everyday lives, especially amidst the urgent need for a cleaner and more sustainable future. That's essentially what inspires us to tell stories that matter.
0: This story is a great example of what we do at CNA Correspondent, shining a light on underreported stories beyond the headlines and breaking news by putting a deeply human perspective on it. What makes this award so meaningful is that it recognizes our commitment to impactful on-the-ground storytelling when everyone else has already moved on to the next story. This award recognizes the power of storytelling that is global in scope and human at heart.
2: These are stories that are recognized on a global stage. Thank you for being part of this proud moment.
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1: Check on business news now. Singapore private healthcare group Foundation Healthcare is looking to raise more than 240 million Sing dollars by going public on the SGX next month. Reuters reports that the company plans to price its shares at 76 to 92 Singapore cents apiece, giving the firm a market capitalization of up to 1.2 billion Sing dollars. Just under half of the shares are allocated for cornerstone investors who have already committed to buying ahead of the public offering, while $7 million worth of shares are earmarked for retail investors in Singapore. Now, we'll check on Singapore markets and the SDI now dipping in the red. Well, Singapore's core inflation came in at 1.4% on-year in May, unchanged from April. Headline inflation at 1.8% on-year is also similar to that of April. Now, this is as higher food and retail inflation was offset by lower services inflation. Private transport inflation saw a spike of 8.6% due to larger increases in car and motorcycle prices. Well, conversely, electricity and gas prices fell, and at a pace similar to April. Higher imported cost pressures are expected. That's as global energy supplies have not fully resumed and shortages continue to pose risks. Core inflation and headline inflation are projected to average 1.5% to 2.5% this year. Chinese renewable energy producer CR New Energy Holdings drew strong demand as it builds its books for its offering in Shenzhen in what could be the city boss's and China's largest onshore public offering. The subsidiary of state-backed China Resources Power offered more than 2.4 billion shares at just over 10 yuan apiece, raising 3.62 billion US dollars. The company has earmarked proceeds to expand wind and solar capacity. CR New Energy commanded 2.3% of China's renewable energy market at the end of last year. Now, the parent company, China Resources Power Trading, up about 0.2% in Hong Kong. Well, checking on the Greater China markets and stocks sinking deeper into the red across the board as investors continue to assess developments in the Middle East and the tech rally losing steam. So stocks in Hong Kong, well, it's down about 1.9%, while the tech-heavy Shenzhen, as we can see there, shed about 3%, and Shanghai Composite losing about 1.3% there. Gloom spreading across Asia-Pacific markets as well. The tech sell-off on Wall Street overnight weighing down investor sentiment in the region's tech-heavy markets. Shares in India losing ground with losses in IT and metal stocks. Nikkei 225 fell 3.5% after an 8-session winning streak, while the Kospi dropped close to 10% after investors sold off chip heavyweights. Now, both SK Hynix and Samsung Electronics closed the day's trade more than 12% in the red. Investors pulled back after days of straight gains in the high-flying tech stocks on fears that the rally has become overstretched. Now, it's adding to volatility on what has been the world's best-performing major equity gauge this year. Well, we're also keeping track of the yen after Japan's finance minister said that Tokyo was ready to take resolute measures as the currency comes within a whisker of its 40-year low against the dollar. Investors also digesting reports that Japan's finance minister, Satsuki Katayama, held an online meeting with U.S. Treasury Secretary Scott Bessent. A new test of U.S. trade enforcement is emerging in the solar industry, with a coalition of domestic manufacturers alleging some imports from South Korea are circumventing tariffs meant for Chinese products. The American Manufacturers for Energy Resilience seeks an official probe over one company named in the filing. Hanwha Qcells rejects the claims, saying it has invested heavily in American manufacturing and fully complies with U.S. trade rules. Now, it's been accused of shifting solar cell production to South Korea from China to avoid U.S. tariffs. Under U.S. trade law, tariffs can be extended to goods routed through third countries when processing there is minor. Oil prices falling more than a dollar a barrel as investors weigh mixed signals on where talks stand between the US and Iran. Brent and WTI both in the red. Well, worries remain after Tehran said that US Vice President J.D. Vance's positive assessment of the talks did not reflect reality. Investors remain cautious over how long a surge in traffic along the Strait of Hormuz can be sustained. More than 30 million barrels of Iranian oil departed for Asia in the past week after sanctions were lifted. And that's a mix of crude that had been blockaded by the US and exports from Karg Island, Iran's top export facility. Brent crude, though, still trading near levels not seen since before the start of the war. Further declines could also be met by efforts to replenish strategic reserves, a drive that could bring roughly 500 million barrels of additional demand down the pike. The US Department of Energy says that its crude stock has fallen to the lowest level in more than 40 years. Countries are now seeking to rebuild their supplies against future shocks. Early in the conflict, all members of the International Energy Agency agreed to a record 400 million barrel release from strategic petroleum reserves, with the US contributing the largest share. SpaceX is tapping debt markets with a major bond sale just weeks after its blockbuster stock market debut. That's as the company ramps up investments in AI infrastructure. SpaceX's bond offering is reportedly expected to raise at least $20 billion. The company says the bond proceeds will be used to refinance debt tied to the company's expanding AI operations. Well, separately, SpaceX signed a

0: multi-billion dollar computing deal with AI startup Reflection. The deal provides Reflection with access to advanced computing capacity while giving SpaceX a significant source of recurring AI revenue. SpaceX shares extended losses on Wall Street and wiped up more than $600 billion in market value overnight. It's fallen more than 10% below its first day close after declining for three straight sessions. Now, the company's market capitalization now stands just above $2 trillion. Michelle Schneider, chief strategist at Market Gauge, says the price action of SpaceX reflects concerns over its finances despite its long-term potential.
1: If we just start with the fact that most IPOs generally tend to sell off after their initial enthusiasm wanes. And also, we do have a lot of insiders that can't even sell until we get to an earnings report sometime in August. So it was, it seemed lofty just the way it opened. But now it's kind of near where it initially opened, around the 150. I think the low was 135. So we'll see what happens. You have to look at this from two different scenarios. You have to look at it, right, how much debt have they incurred and what's going to be the interest in paying off back on that debt, and how much more expensive are they going, and what's their long-term plan for SpaceX? There's a lot of talk of AI, but really the major focus for SpaceX was getting to Mars. In fact, the slogan was occupying Mars. And that's probably a decade, maybe two, away before Musk gets to realize that dream. Mm-hmm. So it might have been just a little too hyped to come out of the gate, but until we have more technical analysis to really sink our teeth into as far as risk, it's still probably a good idea to stay away unless you're active.
0: Meta is tapping Indian entrepreneur Kunal Shah as the new head of WhatsApp. India is the messaging platform's biggest market with 500 million users, and the tech giant is looking to expand its payment services there. Meta is also investing $900 million into fintech startup Cred, which Mr. Shah founded in 2018. The app offers consumer perks and rewards tied to credit card repayments. It now reportedly has 17 million monthly users. Analysts say Meta is hoping Mr. Shah's experience building fintech firms in India will help unlock WhatsApp's next phase of growth. He's replacing current WhatsApp boss Will Cathcart, who is moving to another role at Meta. Now, the change comes as the tech giant continues to pour investment into India's tech scene. It inked a deal to lease its first AI data center in India earlier this month. And up ahead on Asia Now, the World Economic Forum opens in China's Dalian city, where the focus is on how innovation and policy can unlock new growth against a backdrop of shifting trade patterns and rising investment in AI.
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2: 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Experience the magic of Okinawa Tropical Islands. Japan Hour, Saturday on CNA.
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0: CNA's app and website just dropped a new feature, games. Easy to play and great for quick breaks on a busy day. We have 5 games. Here's Buzzword, where you form as many words as you can using the given letters. All words have to include the center letter. Make it extra fun by inviting a friend to a challenge. Over at Guessword, you have 6 chances to uncover the hidden word, using the color feedback to see if you place the letters correctly. In Mini Crossword and Mini Sudoku, challenge yourself by completing them in the shortest time possible. Feeling stuck? You can always play with a friend or ask for help. We also have an all-time favorite, Word Search. There's only one rule, drag from the first to the last letter in any direction, including backwards and diagonally. Here's the fun part. When you sign in, you can build streaks when you play daily, earn badges, and even if you miss a day, you can use a freeze to save your streak. Have fun!
1: Updating this hour's top stories, Iran says technical talks between the US and Iran have concluded with working groups to be set up on nuclear issues and sanctions. Iran's president heads to Pakistan for talks on the peace deal after Islamabad helped mediate negotiations with Washington. India says its ties with China are gradually normalizing as top diplomats meet in New Delhi and signal progress in relations after years of border tensions. The World Economic Forum's Summer Davos has opened in China's northeastern port city of Dalian, with Chinese businesses expected to have a bigger presence in the event. Now, organizers say that they're seeing stronger participation across sectors ranging from robotics and energy to pharmaceuticals and biosciences. CNA's Olivia Seong asked World Economic Forum Managing Director Mireille Dussek, what is driving that interest?
2: We are living through this exponential era when it comes to technological advancement, but then how do you really make sure that this has broad positive implications for industry, society? I think that is the kind of overwhelming imperative for decision makers everywhere. We're also building on the fact that China and Asia overall have been leading not only some of these technologies in terms of R&D, but really leading on how you then scale it. How do you deploy it in industry?
3: What sort of interest is the forum seeing this year from Chinese businesses?
2: We have more representation from overall different Chinese stakeholders, leaders from different parts of industry and society. We have 15 unicorns that are coming from the Chinese innovation ecosystem. 7 of them are on robotics, so speaks to some of the changes that we're seeing in the topics that are being addressed. But really, it's quite a holistic selection of companies. Of course, energy overall is a big segment. So I think it's a function of being able to really be in touch with the relevant partners.
3: Well, Chinese officials have repeatedly emphasized themes of innovation and openness ahead of this meeting. But from the stakeholders that you are speaking to, is this message landing?
2: There is a lot of interest in the world outside China, particularly in Chinese innovation. A lot of people are interested in what are the frameworks, what are the policies that are being deployed, the partnerships between the industry and the government, how is it done here in China in terms of being able to then get to the very robust value chain of innovation that we're seeing emerging here.
3: To what extent do you think innovation would be able to offset the geopolitical uncertainty that we're seeing around the world?
2: We have tremendous technologies that we didn't have 10, 15 years ago. So yes, in certain instances, technology can help. For example, you see that the deployment of technology or AI even in the supply chain business is actually helping quite a lot in maybe diminishing some of the detrimental effects that we have seen in, when countries are having bigger barriers to trade. But at the same time, we all know that that's not panacea. There is at least a realization on the part of sovereign actors that, yes, we all have our national security imperatives and considerations, but we also want to find ways maybe to be a little smarter about what actually cooperation means.
3: If we were to sit here at the end of this year's event, what would you say would be a positive outcome, in your opinion, from the organizer standpoint?
2: When we say deploying innovation or innovating at scale, really having, number one, hopefully providing a better understanding what that actually means across the different sectors in an economy, if you will, and then really a commitment on the part of the different decision makers that we hear too. There's a lot of decision makers here in the Congress Center to really then try to work on that enabling framework, maybe different investment models, really thinking through what it means for people.
1: Artificial intelligence is expected to feature prominently in discussions during those talks at the World Economic Forum. While companies are increasingly embracing the technology, questions remain over how quickly workers can adapt. CNA's China correspondent Tan Sik Hui spoke with Manpower Group CEO Jonas Prising, who shared his views on AI's potential to create jobs and why workforce readiness may be lagging behind the pace of AI adoption.
4: As we listened to the narrative, and especially the early narrative, it was very heavily focused on, you know, the great promise of productivity improvement, but sadly, lots of jobs being lost. And as labor market experts, as we think about the evolution of labor markets, first of all, right now, we're not seeing any impact of AI into the labor markets. There are some specific jobs, call centers, coding, content creation, where you can see a drop in demand for those skills, but they still tend to have very, very high ranking in terms of jobs that companies are looking for, talent for. But if you then think about this from a historical perspective, we are in a disruptive time. But there's every belief from our side that as we have seen in all of these technological evolutions in the past, we're going to see net employment growth. Because we can already see the unintended consequences of some of these new technologies, the demand for data analysts, project engineers for data centers, you know, all the component manufacturers that are going to fueling the infrastructure. All of those jobs are new or significantly increased of an existing demand. So just as in times past, we think that this will eventually amount to very positive job growth for those that have the right skills. So as individuals, we all want to and should engage in learning about AI, using it as consumers and using it also in our professional lives as much as we can.
3: So from what I'm hearing, it seems like the pace is very fast, the pace of AI adoption, and it seems to be faster than workforce readiness. What is the most common mistake that they're making and that they're assuming that technology can close that skills gap on its own?
4: Yeah, I think the pace of the technological evolution is accelerating in a way that's, you know, mesmerizing all of us and what we can do as individuals when we are, you know, working with, you know, various large language models is amazing. We confuse that, though, with the adaptation and implementation at scale. And what we see is that human behavior really dictates the speed and scale of the adoption. And what a lot of organizations are realizing is that this is less about the technology and more about change management, end-to-end process transformation, and culture. Because bringing the workforce along, explaining with clarity what the organization wants AI to do for the business, how it's going to be beneficial to the team members, and what they need to do to prepare for this, that clarity is still sorely lacking. So we are very optimistic in terms of the impact of the technology over time, but we think that the implementation at scale is going to take much longer than what the current narrative implies, and certainly what the technological evolution implies as well.

0: well.
1: So there seems to be a disconnect. Should there be a more coordinated attempt to close that gap? And how should that be done?
0: I think many organizations are waking up to the fact that this is a lot about people. So paradoxically, the more we bring technology into play, the more we have an importance to bring our people along, give them the right tools so they can benefit from this, explain to them where the organization is going and what kind of value creation this will be for the organization and for the individual. And when that happens, you know, we will see the pace of adoption at scale and implementation really start to take hold in a much greater way than we've seen so far.
2: We have more coverage on the World Economic Forum in China on our website, cna.asia, and the CNA mobile app. Western intelligence agencies are warning advances in artificial intelligence could significantly increase the threat of cyber attacks against governments and businesses within months. The Five Eyes Alliance says, and this should be treated as a leadership issue rather than a purely technical one. It is urging stronger defenses before more advanced AI capabilities emerge. The Five Eyes Alliance brings together intelligence and cybersecurity agencies from the US, Britain, Canada, Australia, and New Zealand. The group says increasingly powerful AI systems could make sophisticated cyber tools more accessible to malicious actors. It says this would enable attacks to be carried out faster, at greater scale, and with greater complexity. It warns the pace of AI development is so rapid that current assumptions about cyber threats may quickly become outdated. Elsewhere now, British lawmaker Andy Burnham says that he will stand to replace Keir Starmer as Prime Minister and Labour Party leader a day after Mr. Starmer announced his resignation. Mr. Burnham, who was recently sworn in as the MP for Makerfield, is widely seen as the front-runner to succeed Mr. Starmer. The outgoing leader will remain in office until a successor is chosen. Now, reports say that Britain could have a new Prime Minister in less than a month if no challenger emerges. Stuart Smith with this report for CNA.
3: Andy Burnham is looking increasingly likely to become the next UK Prime Minister, with Keir Starmer out of the race, as well as former Health Secretary Wes Streeting, who had previously said he would stand. Burnham arrived in London on Monday from his home city of Manchester, where he spent the last 9 years as mayor.
4: I made my statement, obviously, praising the Prime Minister's dedication, service, confirm that I will put myself forward in the process that will soon be underway.
3: He was back in the British capital to take his oath of office and join around 400 of his colleagues as a new Labour MP. But after winning a decisive by-election last week, it's clear many of them already see him as the next PM. The outgoing Prime Minister, who will remain in power until a new leader is elected, said he'd got the message.
5: The question my party is asking now is whether I am best placed to lead us into the next general election. I have heard the answer of my parliamentary party to that question, and I accept that answer with good grace.
3: He then laid out the official timeline for the Labour Party leadership competition. Nominations would open in early July, the competition would take over a month, and a new Prime Minister would take over in September. But it's hard to see who else could gain the needed support to challenge Burnham, so at this point, that competition could be a formality. Opposition party Reform UK say there should be a general election, that Burnham has no mandate from the British people. But it isn't unusual in British politics for the leader to change between elections, with the next one not due to be held for more than 3 years, which means Andy Burnham, last week Mayor of Manchester, this week national lawmaker, could next month be Prime Minister. For CNA, I'm Stuart Smith in London.
2: And ahead on Asia Now, technical talks between Iran and the US conclude in Switzerland, with working groups set to discuss nuclear issues and sanctions. But the impact from the months-long war is still being felt across the region. We'll speak with an expert after this break over how dynamics have shifted since the war broke out.
6: Do you know there's a river in here?
7: No other country can let you see the bottom of a river.
6: And what was around the bend?
8: It actually swerved 30 degrees to the right.
6: What's now?

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2: Yes.
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4: The river's location made it ideal for traders to moor their vessels

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12: Across Asia, the demand for power is rising fast. And the transition to clean energy is already underway.
13: Peran panas bumi di Indonesia dalam rangka pelaksanaan transisi energi itu sangat penting.
14: Developing offshore wind is really a no-brainer option for Taiwan.
12: But on the ground, the transition is far from simple.
15: 你盖了风电之后，它这样水流也不同，鱼当然不会再来啊。
16: Grid stability is major challenge in India nowadays.
17: 康文尼，เราคิดว่าเราจะได้ใช้น้ำไงเพราะว่ามีอ่างข้างบนใช่ไหมล่ะ
12: As countries push forward, communities are weighing the costs to livelihoods, to environments, and to the future. Power to the People, also available on demand at cna.asia.
18: Technical talks between Iran and the US conclude in Switzerland with working groups set to discuss nuclear issues and sanctions. Now, to get more insight, we're joined by Aran Keshavarzian, Professor of Middle Eastern and Islamic Studies at New York University, speaking to us from Singapore. Professor Aran, the war on Iran, now it has had profound global consequences. There's still a lot of uncertainty. With an interim agreement in effect, how have governments across the Gulf reacted? And basically, what's the general sentiment on the MOU terms?
19: Yes, thank you for having me. We're still in the midst of really negotiating this, hopefully a peaceful settlement to this war. As you can imagine, the stakes are very high, not only for the global economy, which everyone here in Singapore has been affected directly and indirectly, but of course, for the people within the Gulf region. The governments themselves, I think, have reacted in multiple ways. There hasn't been a single uniform Gulf response. For those that have been more actively participating in the negotiations that drew up the memorandum of understanding, specifically states like such as Qatar and Saudi Arabia via their ally Pakistan, I think they're hoping that this is a very positive first step to settling the conflict. However, states such as the United Arab Emirates, I think, have been more cautious and more critical of the MOU, more skeptical that this will actually, the war and the conflict will be peacefully settled. So we're in a very contentious and uncertain moment. I do hope personally that the conflict unwinds and these governments can continue and to negotiate with one another and build and develop trust. But at the same time, we have to understand that these are separate states with distinct policies and even economic interests.
18: All right. So what's the best case scenario here? Because, you know, the world, it has been focused on the Strait of Hormuz. Negotiations over who will take charge of the waterway, that's still ongoing. The U.S. saying that it's fully open. Yeah. Iran saying that they will be overseeing the Hormuz. Now, how do you expect this to play out in the coming weeks and months then?
19: Yes, it's going to be a lot of negotiations. There are obviously a lot of stakeholders, not just the U.S. And Iran, but all of the states on the littoral, on the Persian Gulf waters, as well as all of the entire world economy that depends on this critical.

0: waterway and geopolitical choke point. I hope what one of the lessons of this is that no state by itself can impose a settlement from the outside. The limits of U.S. power has been illustrated to the world these past few weeks and months. And I do hope that the Iranian government also understands that by itself, even though it may have had a strategic victory, by itself, the Iranian government can't impose a settlement. So what we really need at this moment is multilateralism, where the different states, not only in the Persian Gulf, but the wider, let's call it Indian Ocean world, are participating in a way to transition into a orderly a system for shipping, for trade, and for a de-escalation of conflict that is, has only been increasing over the past 2-3 years, where conflict has become normalized, unfortunately.
1: Right. Speaking of that, so has this conflict fundamentally changed the political map of the Middle East? And, you know, how have political alliances shifted then?
0: Yeah, as I just mentioned a moment ago, the Islamic Republic, which was under enormous amount of pressure prior to this war, both because of the various Israeli attacks on Iran, but also popular discontent within Iran, which led to a massive uprising in December and January that was brutally clamped down. The Islamic Republic was actually vulnerable and weakened. However, with being able to withstand the Israeli and U.S. aggression, the Islamic Republic is, in a sense, has been a new lease on life has been released. So we are in, I would argue, a new moment for the Middle East, one in which the Islamic Republic has demonstrated that it cannot be simply destroyed, overturned, overthrown by foreign intervention. And all of the actors within the region are, in a sense, now trying to position themselves vis-a-vis this new reality. One of the things that we have to keep an eye on is how Israel will respond. And in the past few days, Israel's response has been quite negative towards this MOU. They weren't participants in the negotiations between Iran and the United Arab Emirates. And there are increased tensions between Washington and Tel Aviv. So one concern is that Israel will play a role as a spoiler in this potential transition to de-escalate things in the Persian Gulf. So unfortunately, there are lots of spoilers at this moment. It's not just a story of parties wanting to have peace, but there are actors in the United States, in Iran, but also here. I have to highlight the potentially negative role or the role of a spoiler that Israel could play in the coming days and weeks.
1: All right. Well, closer to us here in Asia, Southeast Asia, you know, it's one of the hardest hit regions by the conflict, with crucial trade routes affected. What would you say is the biggest lesson for Asia following these past few months of turmoil then?
0: Yes, of course. Singapore seems to have withstood these disruptions better than some other countries in Southeast Asia or South Asia, which have been hit more hard by the disruption to oil and gas and fertilizers and so forth. I think the larger lesson being taken away by Asia is a need to diversify its energy supplies. This part of this is diversify its access to oil and gas, but also it's clear that a turn towards renewable energy sources, whether it's solar, whether it's wind, whether it's nuclear, is definitely going to be on the agendas of ministries and governments throughout East Asia, Southeast Asia, and South Asia. So if there is any sort of silver lining, is that maybe this crisis can be coupled with meaningful and long-term plans to address issues around climate change and environmental degradation. I hope that's on the agendas of governments, not just issues around military and security issues.
1: Well, thank you for sharing your insights and speaking to us, Professor Arun Keshavarzian, Middle Eastern and Islamic Studies at New York University, speaking to us from Singapore. Well, Singapore Defence Minister Chan Chun Sing notes how recent wars have shown that weaker actors can challenge major powers using cheaper and scalable tech

0: such as drones. He also points out the trend of weaponizing hyper-connected economic supply chains and even geographical locations to hold the world to ransom. Mr. Chan was speaking at the Middle East Institute conference in Singapore.
1: Those who seek to capitalize on uncertainty to foment further instability and disruption to achieve their own objectives will certainly be cheered. If strategic deterrence by major powers is eroded, others might be tempted for greater adventurism. Such a transition is dangerous and challenging for everyone, including the big, medium, and small states.
0: Responding to a question on energy security in ASEAN, Mr. Chan calls for greater collaboration to work on the regional power grid to moderate prices. For Singapore in the next 50 years, he says energy is the country's defining challenge.
1: If we have cleaner, more sustainable, more reliable energy sources, then we will also be able to compete in the new economy where it's going to be very energy intensive, including all the data centers, compute power, AI-related industries that we all need. So the arguments are obvious and clear that we all want a more reliable, more affordable, more sustainable energy grid in ASEAN.
0: And that's Asia Now for this hour. Don't forget headlines anytime at cna.asia and CNA 938 Radio Plus. We're on Facebook and YouTube. And for our Singapore audience, do stay on for highlights from the FIFA World Cup matches.

0: See Australia from the eyes of a local, where local insights turn into lasting memories. Tour Australia differently.
1: Recognised among the world's best, CNA takes home 22 awards at the World Media Festival's 2026.

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1: More than 10,000 religious structures were built during Myanmar's Bagan Empire, but few are as revered as the Ananda Temple. The Bagan Empire lasted from the year 1044 to 1287, and the Ananda Temple was built in 1105 during the reign of King Chiamsita. The cross-shaped Buddhist monument stands at a towering 51 meters. At its highest point lies the T, a gilded umbrella-shaped spire that reaches up towards enlightenment. The Ananda Temple is a treasure trove of Buddhist iconography. Tiles on the wall depict scenes from the Jataka stories, tales from Buddha's past lives. Stone lions, or chinte, are another common motif. They are guardians of the temple, with open mouths symbolizing the spreading of the Buddha's teachings.
2: He don't want to see anybody. He's afraid to go out.
3: Across Singapore, a growing number of youth are isolating themselves, and their families are at their wits' end.
4: It is really very heartaching that a child stays inside a room, not talking to me.
5: We went to see the psychiatrist. The psychiatrist said, there's nothing else we can do for your son.
6: Since November 2023, he has locked himself up.
3: What made them withdraw from the world? And what will it take to bring them back?
7: What I want to do is be able to go out alone instead of having companies, taking the train and buses alone. But I do not know how I can overcome that fear yet.
8: One day, I'll be able to open the door with my heart.
3: Shut Down. On demand at cna.asia.
9: What can we do more as a community to support this group of patients and seniors who actually may be suffering silently behind closed doors?
10: It felt like there's not enough being done for the strays. Yes, there are shelters, but these are animals that have already been rescued. What about the animals that haven't been rescued? What about the animals that are still running the streets, defending themselves, you know, fighting for their lives?

0: Mr. John.
1: I'm currently at Mr. John's house, so he's a senior that I've been supporting over the past few years. So we are actually at a Boon Lay neighborhood.
0: Hello? Mr. John, 我到了。
2: Okay, 好好好,
0: 我太太去开门。
1: Okay, 慢慢来啊。 Because I live nearby, so it's very convenient for me to actually buy groceries, pick up groceries and send it over to him.
3: I
0: got to know Mr. John during the COVID pandemic period. He has no children. He is not on close terms with his neighbors as well. And he don't share a very close relationship with his extended family.
4: Garden by the Bay.
1: Yeah. I really feel a lot for his circumstances because, you know, to us as humans, like, vision is like so crucial and critical for us. But unfortunately, because of his health condition, he lost that. And then his wife is also in a very challenging circumstances because of the accident she encountered. So I thought, like, at this moment, I think he really, really appreciate, like, any form of help that can come to him.

0: during the year of 2023. She had a fall just near the bus stop here, block 176. Exactly, she alighted the bus. After that, just one or two steps, she collapsed because of ankle bone fracture. That time was still drizzling, raining. She didn't call me. Then I felt like, how come so long she didn't call me? Because I always locked the first number so that I call her. Then she tell me the situation. Then you know I'm blind. It's so difficult for me to call any help. And I have no choice. I'm trying myself. I remember where is the keypad. I enter. Then I slowly, I know where's the number 9. Then I want to call 995. But I couldn't because I've been trying. At the end, I call 999. Then the police really assist me, help me to call ambulance. The police also call me back, say, okay, now ambulance fetch her to Ng Teng Fong Hospital. I also quite difficult for me to travel because I can't even call cab, so I just had to wait till they reach hospital.
1: The doctors and their team, very helpful. They get a medical social worker there to talk to me. I say I cannot just go for operation because I know that I'll be admitted for at least a few weeks. My husband is alone and he's blind, so how can he cope? Then I contact Kampong Kaki. That's how I feel very happy that my husband being taken care.
2: Mr. John's wife, unfortunately, she get into an accident and she's unable to hold a proper job, and she needed time to actually go for rehab as well so that she can get back on her own feet and become a caregiver again. So all this really could happen to any one of us when an accident or a health crisis happens. In Singapore, we will see more of isolated seniors such as Mr. John and Madam Wong, because we are an aging population. And most seniors, they may not have a family themselves, or they don't share a very close relationship with their loved ones.
1: Sometimes I may need someone to talk to also. That kind of loneliness. I have to console my husband. I cannot tell him the real situation. I can feel at that moment I may be down, I may be unhappy. If there's someone there I can talk to, it's good, even to a stranger, then I feel better.
2: So what we can do as a community is to actually step up in whatever way that we can to help to tie them through.
3: 因为他现在没有12:30了。

0: at that time during COVID period, I realized that including my own grandparents, they are not so tech savvy. And, you know, on a daily basis or even at an hourly basis, there are constant news really coming in about new COVID measures, safe entry measures. And that can be very confusing and overwhelming for seniors who are not literate. They may not have someone beside them to actually explain to them what are all these measures about. So we just came together and brainstormed about how can we actually match isolated seniors within our neighborhood to volunteers nearby so that they can actually help each other out in terms of like practical assistance and emotional support.
1: By 2030, there will be about 130,000 seniors who will be living alone.
0: Emotionally, the person may be at risk of depression, or they may have suicidal thoughts because they may feel that they may not have a purpose or meaning to live on in life.
2: But yeah, we have a few corporates reaching out for like CSR events, and then we have a few networking events also.
0: We started small in our own neighborhood, but with the support from other community partners, we were very fortunate that we could expand it to island-wide across Singapore. So we are able to reach

0: is one of our many volunteers in Kampong Kakis as well.
1: Madam Ho, 好久不见啊.
0: She's a student and she really have the passion and is very enthusiastic in supporting seniors who are isolated in the community. She's only 19, but her passion and her maturity level is really very inspiring as well.
2: 我找来找去要找你吗？问你为什么这样子都没有来看我？学校太忙了。
3: I think putting a smile on every senior's face as many times as I could, like in the time they have left, really means a lot to me because they're already reaching the end of stage of life.
4: 我当她是我的孙女咯，她很乖，很好。我打电话有什么的，有时她没有空来听，我最生气。
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3: She also like teaches me a lot of new things. She also teaches me like dialects also and something that's very nice. So
6: I think for me, one the biggest takeaway is that volunteering isn't about the action that you give, but it's the heart and the soul that you have given to that senior and the smile that you have given to those people that you have helped. And that, I think that's the most important part about volunteering.
7: 可是你记得那次我们有一起跳队吗？啊，你们讲这个是想什么，你知道吗？
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1: 吃不下呢。
2: So I'm reviewing my patient, Mr. Johnny. So he's a 92 years old man. So it's one of my weekly review sessions to check in on him.
1: 我虽然我老，可是我什么都记得。
0: 不会啦。
1: 20年代的事情我都记得。
0: 这样很好。
1: 真的。
2: So I've known Mr. Johnny for about 2 years now. He used to be attending our daycare center. He comes daily to the daycare center for engagement of activities. But because of deterioration in his condition, so he's currently admitted to our inpatient ward. Right now, he's receiving palliative care in our hospice at the moment. This job is really very emotionally draining because I deal with death and dying, separation on a daily basis. The hardest part comes when we build very close relationship with the patients. Sometimes we know that this could be the last moment that we get to spend with them. So I always try to appreciate and maximize every moment that I have with the patients. So in hospice work, it's about journeying with patients at the very last phase of their life. But it's still linked to my work in Kampong Kakis because through Kampong Kakis, if we build that sense of connection to people earlier, would he or she maybe at 5 years later feel less lonely or feel less isolated? Because he or she knows that at the last 5 years of their life, there's actually someone who cares about them so that at their dying phase, during the dying moments, they will not feel so alone.
3: 上个星期有没有做？
1: 没有。
3: 你没有下去啊？
1: 上次没有做。
3: 每个拜三。
2: Today I'll also be doing Namaste Care, which is a sensory program that we provide for our patients here.
4: We actually adapted this program from the US to bring comfort and presence to patients. I think as humans, we are all social creatures, and we appreciate that sense of human touch.
1: 每个星期都做手啊。
3: 拜三。
4: So it's like a spa-like session, which we will put relaxing music, relaxing scents like lavender on a diffuser, and we will do a very gentle hand massage so that they feel very relaxed throughout the session. So we try to also support the caregivers during this journey so that they don't feel that they are alone when their loved one has passed away. It's a very safe space for us to talk about it openly. There's no judgment and we don't suppress our emotions because on the long term, that suppression can actually lead to emotional burnout.
5: There's a river in here?
6: No other country can let you see the bottom of a river.
5: And what was around the bend?
7: It actually swerved 30 degrees to the right.
5: What's natural becomes surprising.
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7: Yes.
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6: The source of the Singapore River is actually further west.
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0: We are an aging population. Many of us, we will go through that aging phase one day. So I think about seniors who really don't have that strong family support. So this is something that I constantly think and reflect about, what our community can do together to pull each other up in times of crisis.
1: 这个很好吃，我每次都有吃，也是。我爸爸有煮这个。
2: You need courage to control a person, but when that person is not so good herself, how to tell him that you are all right? But I have to do it. I force myself to do it. That's why when Kemokaki got event, got trip to like Garden by the Bay for Chinese New Year, for Christmas, I'm the one who is most happy. I don't know about him, but for myself, I'm really very happy because at that one day, only one day trip, I find myself, I'm all right. There's so many people, I can still go out. That moment of happiness is very, cannot be described.
3: 我又有一种病，是长期的不可以忧郁。我是忧郁战胜者出来的，以前我差点跳楼在这边，因为老公死，我带着五岁的孩子，我觉得很可悲，不懂，没有人帮，也没有人可以讲，真的忧郁到很恐怖。后来有些老师啦，阿姨公教我，就是看开看开，我慢慢看开。自从我遇到嘉龙，我把他当做我的亲人啦，就是他唯一可以给我诉苦。 也唯一可以帮忙我。上面你要骂，骂一下啦吼。好啊，骂一下。For
4: Madam Ho, because she is newly retired, she also is getting older and she's not as mobile. So I think she's trying to cope with the kind of like new lifestyle that she has to adjust to as she loses like her role as a tuition teacher and her mobility in the community. So I can see that. That's what she's dealing with, like a lot of elderlies that are around us. And for me, I think the best thing to do is just to be a listening ear for her and to befriend her.
3: 已经变成好像自己家人啦，啊，他有什么事情我会跟他讲，我不会跟别人讲。啊，伤心事跟他讲诉诉苦啊，啊，他就会讲一些比较安慰的话，我就开心了啦，没事啦，哈哈。
0: I've really seen how seniors' lives had really transformed with the power and the presence of how our volunteers are able to support them in their different life stage.
4: For me, it's making someone else happy. That's meaningful to me, and I think that's what is worth my time. And I don't see a lot as like I'm sacrificing something. But I'm also gaining from this experience, the meaning of it, the fulfillment, the joy I have. I just feel like it's a good thing to do with my time. If not, I'll just be like scrolling my phone and not doing something very meaningful. And that, to me, doesn't give me a great sense of purpose.
0: Volunteers, we have a mixture of age group, but majority of them are in their 30s and 40s. They are working adults. We also have volunteers who are actually retirees and housewives as well. But thanks to Clara, we are also able to engage more group of volunteers who are around her age group.
5: Then that's why the volunteers always text me like, oh, you're so hardworking, we can't do so well. Kind of like, oh, I study this.
6: I guess from a young age, I was really very exposed to this idea of volunteerism. So I also continued volunteering in like primary school and also progressively in secondary school, knowing that volunteering has actually shaped on who I am today and how I'm able to be so empathetic and so compassionate for the community. I think she just needs company because sometimes I do feel that she does put up a good front in front of people by being very cheerful at all times, but we do not know the times where she was actually alone at home sitting in those four walls around her and she being very isolated was something that really sympathized me so much. That's why I do try my best to visit her as much as I can.
1: I think from young, my parents always encouraged that mentality and value of helping others who are in need. So when I see them at a young age, being generous with their time and every little effort that they can do to actually help those around them, it really inspired me to make a small difference and do the best I can to uplift the lives of others. Milestone to me, and through the knowledge and skills I gained from my master's in social work, I think I kind of discovered that there are actually a lot of things that I do not know yet, and also through the new knowledge gained, I think it really reinforced my passion to better serve the patients and the seniors in Kampong Kakis, and knowing about what are the gaps that still exist in our community and what I can do more with the people around me to support our seniors.
7: 我当然很开心啊，很兴奋啊。作为一个父亲，有一个女儿读到硕士毕业，也是我家的光荣，很有帮人的心啊。我欣赏米肖，因为她很有爱心，就是因为她不在我们的区的老人，她也去帮助他们，花她的休息的时间来帮助他们，所以这一点感到很安慰啊。 我希望米肖以后也一次同样的帮助需要帮助的人。
1: To me, care is not just about one way, you giving that care, but care can be two ways. We often receive so much more care and love from the people who we deliver that care to. I think a lot of us, we are very fearful and we are very cold in surface. And sometimes it's because of fear and not knowing the right things to say. It stops us from going forward to actually lend a listening ear or just being present for someone. I hope that as a community in Singapore, we can be more compassionate and stand in the shoes of one another and think about what challenges this person might be experiencing. So it gives Kampong Kakis that sense of urgency to actually continue doing what we do.

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2: Singapore has officially entered its wellness era. Cold plunges, red light therapy, Tibetan sound healing. 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
3: Today, we're going to go back in time. 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
4: Biodiversity is booming, which is inviting for some local foragers and farmers who embrace edible wildlife.
5: We're the largest organic banana grower in Singapore.
6: This is a gem.
7: Amazing. Yeah. So the mulberries are from the garden.
8: No, that's delicious.
9: Singapore is ramping up conservation efforts locally and across the region.
10: I really do love reptiles and finding out about them, so I really love my job.
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12: 目前还是一直要创新一些新的东西。我也不希望是人家把我看作是80岁的人。
13: There are those who dare to be different, who have made their mark in Singapore and beyond.
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This is a humane trap. So how it works is, it goes up, we lock the latch in place, and then we can just press and the door will shut. So unlike a spring door, right, where there's a chance where the cat's tail can get injured or the cat's behind can get like hit when closing, right? This one uses gravity to just shut the door.

0: Basically, we wanted to do more for stray animals. We wanted to do more to not just be a voice for them, but we wanted to be there for them. We wanted to be right on the ground with them.
1: So right now we're in the industrial area. We're about to head to one of the factories to trap two cats there. It's a mum and a daughter. They are unsterilized. So we're going to trap them and take them for sterilization.
2: The cat, mummy and baby.
1: Sometimes when we spot a cat, we go there, we try to lure the cat out with food.
3: We stay here for a few minutes and see whether he appears again.
1: Majority of the time, they're okay, but I think this cat is really very skittish, so no success.
2: Where is he? A bit of food in front. Here's good. Okay, closing.
3: Go.
0: During a trapping process, the first thing that we must put before anything else is the animal safety. No matter what, the animal cannot come out more hurt than its current state is in.
3: Maybe not too much.
2: I want him to like sit inside and eat. I don't want him to just grab and run off.
3: Yes.
4: The cat is white with black tip ears.
3: She's moving closer. Close.
1: We cover the trap with the blanket is to calm the cat so that
2: they don't panic.
1: The mum took a while. The mum was a little bit more worried. I think because she's a little older, she probably has more experience on the street. But at least the patience paid off. We finally caught her. So we transferred the cat from the trap to the carrier so that it's easier for the clinic to handle them as well.
2: Coming down.
1: Okay. Three, two, one. So we caught two cats right now. We're gonna put back the equipment and then we're gonna head to the clinic. We're very fortunate that there's a stray cat sterilization program by Cat Welfare Society. So these cats will be sterilized under that program lah. So it's a free sterilization, they cover the cost of it. All we need to do is trap the cats and bring them to the clinic.

0: I've been volunteering with the Street Affairs for almost 3 years now. I choose to believe that everyone has a cause that they feel strongly for. And for me, it would be animals because they are voiceless. They can't speak for themselves. So who is going to stand up for them?
1: Here, many dogs, everything. Dog, cat. If you move, you bring the animal with you.
2: My motivation of being there with the animal service Saturday is to make sure that they're okay. But sometimes we cannot be there all the time, right? But regardless, looking at the bigger picture, as long as we are there to help the cats, the animals, the dogs, at least their life doesn't end there on the streets.
3: Hey.
1: There are a whole one?
3: Yes, please. Hello. Hello. Then now, y'all take care. Then the makan, y'all take, right?
4: Yeah.
3: Y'all take some more, okay? Yeah.
5: Basically, we wanted to do more for stray animals. Not just be a voice for them, but we wanted to be there right off the ground with them.
3: Okay, I dropped you a missed call. Anytime, next time, right, if the food makan no have, or if the cat's sick or something, you call me, okay? You call me.
5: Kranji Sungai Kadut, the land is being master planned for the eco district. And just the whole landscape is going to change from the olden type of factories where you have 1 to 2 story buildings.
3: So
5: the factories, the businesses, the dormitories there, they're beginning to vacate. So it leaves a lot of animals in destitute. We are constantly worried because the factory has moved out and the animal can't find food.
3: Oh, the cats are okay? Got cat, right? It's like...
5: So basically, our core efforts right now in Kranji is maintaining the welfare of the animals. So that can come with trapping and sterilization to make sure the population doesn't grow. That can come with supporting the workers with whatever food they need. Some of them, they do take care of the animals. So we support them in terms of the medical needs of the animals.
6: I'm out. I'm here.
5: We collaborate with the workers because these are the people that live and work there. These are our eyes and ears on the ground. Because we're only there once a week, we rely on the workers to keep us informed. If a worker spots an animal injured, they will immediately inform us, and then we can take action early. So it's a network that we built with them, and then we support that network.
3: Not enough, you call me, okay?
5: So Sapti, basically, he feeds the cats before he starts his shift. Come back at night, he'll give them their dinner, and then he does this every day.
3: Dormitory nearby?
5: So most of the cats in Sapti's factory are sterilized. So we explain what the process is to them in very layman terms. Sterilization. What is sterilization and how it can help control that population inside, and because English is not their first language, we try to explain to them and they understood it. They support us in that process as well.
7: Mealform is in the business of precast concrete. We have 2 factories located in Sungai Gadut. This is one of them. We've been informed about relocation in Sungai Gadut for the past 10 over years, and our lease is expiring coming years, probably by next year. In terms of the strays, I think we have to work together with the authority to ensure that they are all being taken care of humanely. So that is one concern for a lot of us. It's a blessing that we have some agencies who are actually coming in and some volunteers who are actually helping the strays to actually ensure that their numbers don't multiply further by sterilizing them.
8: So the workers here are actually really, really nice. Like, they've been taking care of the kittens around, so they were very quick to take this little kitten in as well.
9: நான் முத முதல்ல வரும்போதே பூனை எல்லாம் இருந்துச்சு இங்கே கேட்டில் இருந்தது. பூனைகிட்ட வந்து விளையாடுவேன். நான் அப்பப்போ சாப்பாடெல்லாம் கொடுப்பேன். பார்த்தேன் ஸ்க்யூட்டாக இருக்குது, பார்த்தா நல்லா இருக்கு, விளையாடுது, எல்லாம் ஜம்ப் பண்ணுறது, போகிறது, பிள்ளைங்க மாதிரி விளையாடுறது, அதெல்லாம் அதெல்லாம் வரது குழந்தை மனசு தான்.
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3: ஹலோ. Still there.
9: Yeah.
2: The owner of this factory, basically they're a really nice family. So they trust the workers to look after the cats. They are not unwelcoming of the cats here. They
4: trust the workers to make sure that the cats stay safe. It's a good relationship, lah.

0: This is Goldie. It's sponsored by our friend at the Animal Human Alliance. So basically, he has a page set up for us where members of the public can go to his website. They purchase it for us. So let's say you want to donate 5 bags of kibbles. It's sort of like a pay it forward system, but that comes directly to us. So we give 1 bag per cat per month. Yeah, it's not a lot, but honestly, we try to ration with what we have. We don't always hit the amount we need. So we use this one because it's a complete food. So basically, it's complete nutrients. So as compared to certain brands where it's basically potato chips, it's food for cats, but it's not really like the best in terms of getting your complete nutrition from the food. I feel responsible to the animals. I feel like, you know, if they are suffering, I cannot sit by and watch. It feels like I will be suffering too. I wish that there will be a point in time where we are irrelevant. I want us to be not needed because animals are safe. Stray animals have a home. Stray animals have a place in society and everyone would treat them equally and there wouldn't be a need for animal welfare groups to constantly be their voice because people would understand them better.
1: 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Barinda! Let's join Glenn to Okinawa, the Yayayama Islands. Where population is only in the hundreds, with only one student in the third junior high. Experience the magic of Okinawa Tropical Islands. 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

0: The first thing in the morning as Asia wakes up to a new day. Get up to speed with major events shaping lives in the region and other parts of the world.
1: Putting things in perspective with eye-opening reports and expert analysis as a new era of global politics breeds power struggles and shifting alliances.
0: We get to the heart of the matter and take stock of the issues you're invested in with on-the-ground reports and wall-to-wall coverage. Viewing it all from a regional lens because we put Asia first.

0: Hey, discuss about the adoption drive that we are doing.
1: So I'm thinking of Yan Yan.
2: I first started volunteering during my A-levels because I needed the community service hours.

I grew a connection with one of the rescue dogs, and I didn't want to just say goodbye when I graduated. So I continued to volunteer with that group through my national service, and then after that, through

0: welfare course. So that's how I got a little bit more interested in doing rescue work, trapping of cats and setting them for sterilization.
1: Back when I was studying, it was a big struggle to balance between volunteer work and school. I told myself I block out my Saturdays for animal welfare work, be it going down to the site, be it going down to the factories, be it checking, doing adoption drives, be it doing our rehoming efforts or advocacy efforts.
0: It's something that really takes up every Saturday of my time, and now it's become a habit, right? So if I don't do it on Saturday, it feels that I'm not doing anything. Even my family members ask me, hey, today you never go out and do volunteer work. Money-wise, forking out all money, I mean, as much as I can provide, I will do it. To me, money is secondary.
1: It felt like there's not enough being done for the strays. Yes, there are shelters, but these are animals that have already been rescued. What about the animals that haven't been rescued? What about the animals that are still running the streets, defending themselves, you know, fighting for their lives? We wanted to do more for the animals still on the streets, the animals that have not yet been taken into shelter.
2: Thank you.

We are in Kranji right now. We set up a trap. So we spend that 1 month conditioning the dog to go in and out, to trust the trap, to know that that trap has food. So now is the time that we're hoping that we can secure him once he goes in. So we have a camera set up on the trap. It's a motion sensor camera, so it tracks when the dog goes in, when there's activity in the trap. Then we can see the dog going in and out of the trap. We can see him coming in, how long he spends inside. So he spends about a minute inside before he leaves. So we have that 1 minute window to shut the door on him. So usually it's around this timing, just around sunset. For this particular dog, we waited for about close to 40 minutes. So the thing about this dog is it's very skittish, very scared. So we had to stay far, far away. Then I was actually positioned quite distance with the car.

0: Hey, the dog's inside, the dog's inside.
1: Okay. Fat Joe, stand by. Okay, 3, 2.
2: Go, go, go, go, go, go, go! Go, go, go, grab the carrier now!
3: So we had to rush in once the door is shut because we did not want to escape. We don't have to panic and we don't have to injure himself. So that's why the action must be very, very fast. We need all hands on deck because we need one person to pull down the corral, the cage, so that the dog can't push the cage. We need someone to block the door so that he doesn't push the door. Then we need someone to put the carrier into the corral so that we can start pushing the dog and cornering the dog into the carrier.
4: Thank you.
0: Push his head under the thing and push the whole corral, push the carrier in.
4: Okay. Okay, you're going now.
0: Go in. Cover his head, cover his head. Open the boot, open the boot.
3: They do not know what's our intention. We know for ourselves the intention is good, so it's not easy on the rescue. Yeah, it's not easy. Not so terrified. But for us, we tell ourselves that, you know, bear with whatever you're going through right now, and then after this, we'll take care of you. So we're headed to the vet. We've already preempted them that we've caught the dog and we're on our way over. So when we bring the dog in, these dogs, some of them, they never had human contact before.
5: He seems to be
6: very scared.
7: You very worried?
6: So,
8: but he's not aggressive.
7: No, no.
0: Okay, it's okay, it's okay. Okay.
3: So when they first come into the vet with so many people on board, it's quite scary for them. They will panic. And they will immediately find a way to escape. They do it to protect themselves. But after we sit with them, we just help them to calm down a little bit more. That takes a process.
5: Yeah, you did so well.
4: Look at dog.
9: What a good boy. Oh, good job. Well done.
3: We run his blood test. Everything went well. Then we'll

0: wait for him to calm down a little bit more, and then we'll ask the vet when she can schedule in the surgery for sterilization.
1: Gentle vet, because we're a little bit more boutique, we don't see volume. Sometimes it's difficult for us to see a large number of charity cases. So when Street Affairs came to us, we were happy to help by offering them a discount just to help them with their cost, while at the same time not compromising on the care, treatment and services that we also offer to our private clients.
0: For any new rescue dogs, we prepare to at least pay $1,000 to $2,000 for the initial visit. If the dog needs intensive treatment, we've paid up to $25,000 before. So we take in the dog as our own and we try to work with our partners to get them rehomed. So the dog that we brought in today, we will try to go online and appeal for donations to cover the cost as much as we can. Whatever is left, we will have to fork out from our own pockets. But we do it for the dog, right?

0: After the day surgery, we were brought them at the clinic because we don't have a place for them to recover. So the recovery takes about 3 days, but we tend to keep them a little longer in the clinic because, again, we don't have a shelter for them to go to.
1: As much as we want to rehome all the stray cats, we do not have as many adopters or many people who wish to adopt lined up for us. So we make do with what we can.
2: You can drop pain from your imagination, no problem.
3: So basically, we're an art studio that does art jamming with rescue cats. So the cats here are all available for adoption, and we use this studio as a platform to do rehoming as well as socializing of the cats.
1: So Wildflower is our closest partner when it comes to rehoming cats. It's a really a good place for people to come and fall in love with cats. And then that is how people adopt. When they build that connection with the animal, then they adopt.
3: So far, Wildflower Studio has adopted out 250 cats and fostered about 320 cats. Yeah, around there. And some of them, of course, come from the Stray Affairs. Oh, hello!
4: Hi!
3: Good!
5: So sweet.
3: I think Stray Affairs does a very important work because they do TNR, which is trap, neuter, and return, in the factory areas and the industrial areas where often it's all restricted. So they need to have that network to know the people on the ground, to give them access.
4: Do you want to just share with me on this?
5: So basically, it's industrial area. Who best to care for cats in the industrial area than the people already working and living there?
4: That's right.
6: This event is actually called the Madula Singapore. And for that Singapore, it actually spells as PAW. So it is essentially a pet event where we get our volunteers, our community, as well as our animal lovers to come together.
7: Here you go. Hang on to this.
1: We participate in adoption drives to create publicity for our rescue cat. We want more people to see them, more people to interact with them. It increases their chances of adoption. These cats are rescued from Kranji, the rescue by a feeder. 10 years old now, both of them, and they still can't find a home. So yeah, stuck in foster care for 9 years. And so hopefully today goes well. These guys are very friendly, so it's very sad that they can't be adopted. Something that puts adopters off very easily is the age. But friendly... Hey, don't do that, I just say you're friendly.

0: DNA's app and website just dropped a new feature, games. Easy to play and great for quick breaks on a busy day. We have 5 games. Here's Buzzword, where you form as many words as you can using the given letters. All words have to include the center letter. 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Over at Guessword, you have 6 chances to uncover the hidden word, using the color feedback to see if you place the letters correctly. In Mini Crossword and Mini Sudoku, challenge yourself by completing them in the shortest time possible. Feeling stuck? You can always play with a friend or ask for help. We also have an all-time favorite, Word Search. There's only one rule, drag from the first to the last letter in any direction, including backwards and diagonally. Here's the fun part. When you sign in, you can build streaks when you play daily, earn badges, and even if you miss a day, you can use a freeze to save your streak. Have fun!
1: Their Coming Home is a deeply human story of men who set out to search for opportunity far away from home, only then to be held hostage.
2: It took us more than a year just to gain access into all those restricted nuclear power plant sites. And we filmed across 10 different countries within 4 months. We wanted to tell such an important global topic like nuclear energy in a more accessible and relatable manner. We wanted to show everyone how this technology could eventually impact everyday lives, especially amidst the urgent need for a cleaner and more sustainable future. That's essentially what inspires us to tell stories that matter.
1: This story is a great example of what we do at CNA Correspondent, shining a light on underreported stories beyond the headlines and breaking news by putting a deeply human perspective on it. What makes this award so meaningful is that it recognizes our commitment to impactful on-the-ground storytelling when everyone else has already moved on to the next story. This award recognizes the power of storytelling that is global in scope and human at heart.
3: These are stories that are recognized on a global stage. Thank you for being part of this proud moment.

0: Nestled among the mountains in the Malaysian state of Pahang lies the idyllic district of Bentong. This sleepy town with a population of 110,000 is home to a royal delicacy, the famous Musang King Durian, also known as Mao Shan Wang.
1: 其实呢，这个猫山王呢，在没有成名之前，它的名字是叫坤玉。是来自这个达拉梅拉吉兰丹州达拉梅拉小岛布劳拉亚。80年代、90年代那时候不红的时候呢，很多人都是叫它叫坤玉王的，因为流连很多人喜欢叫黄下去的，有这么多白king啊，有这个黑狮王啊，有苏丹王啊，他们都想叫王，所以就演变成今天叫猫山王。
0: Frankie Tong runs an orchard in Karak Town. This is where Musang King was first cultivated as a cash crop. Because of his role in promoting this variety of durian, Frankie has earned the nickname King of the Durian Kings.
1: 注册猫山王的是姓黄的，叫王忠明老先生，他已经离世了。榴莲季节掉的时候，他拿两粒，这个猫山王以前叫坤玉。 我们饲料就是两粒坤玉之后呢，我就觉得这个是我行行命名几十年的好品种。去考察了3年，都是产量每年都是那么好，它品质稳定，它的产量高，加上它的色香味齐全，我们要发扬的一种好的品种。Known
0: 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Musang King has won the hearts of many a durian connoisseur. But growing it is hard work.
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0: 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The experience shows.
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3: news this hour. Tehran says there is no plan to let the IAEA visit bombed nuclear sites after U.S. Vice President J.D. Vance yesterday said Iran was opening its doors to U.N. atomic energy inspectors. Foreign Ministry spokesperson Ismail Bahayi said there was no protocol for such inspections and that Iranian officials did not meet the IAEA's chief in Switzerland. The U.S. and Iran concluded a first round of negotiations in Bergenstock yesterday with the aim of reaching a final deal within 60 days to end the war. India says its ties with China are normalizing as top officials meet in New Delhi on the sidelines of a BRICS meeting of national security advisers. Indian National Security Advisor Ajit Doval spoke with Chinese Foreign Minister Wang Yi yesterday. New Delhi described discussions as constructive and forward-looking, adding that the two sides reviewed recent developments in bilateral ties and noted progress towards gradual normalization. South Korea's chip-heavy KOSPI index has closed down 10% following a tech-led sell-off on Wall Street. It is the index's steepest drop in more than 3 months as overseas investors sold chip makers following regulatory signals that the sector's rally had gotten overheated. Chip makers SK Hynix and Samsung Electronics are both down over 12%, wiping out billions in market value and triggering an automatic 20-minute bourse-wide trading halt this afternoon. And ahead next hour, East Asia Tonight, Otelli Edwards is here to tell us what we can expect.
2: Thanks, Glenda. Coming up, day one at the World Economic Forum's Summer Davos in Dalian, and the hunt for new drivers of growth is on. Our team is on the ground, speaking to industry leaders about scaling innovation in an uncertain world. Meanwhile, North Korea's Kim Jong-un blames the gangster-like greed of hegemonic forces for rising tensions, insisting its nuclear status is key to its security. And all reservists in Taiwan will now undergo 14 days of intensive training to boost combat readiness. All that and more on East Asia Tonight, right here on CNA.

0: rice, guess in time. Which is with alcohol, which is without.
1: Cheers!
2: This is the one. Alcohol.
0: Got it.
2: I'm Desiree, owner of cocktail bar Sago House. I'm noticing a new challenge. Guests want the same craft and complexity, just with little to no alcohol. We're heading to the bars leading the charge of the city's nightlife. In this era of wellness and sober curiosity, it's important that our low to no alcohol offerings are just as strong as our foolproof drinks. What would be a good mocktail this week?
3: I've actually been playing with some cold brew teas. I found this really nice jasmine green tea and carbonated it into a soda. I think it would be fun to do a drink that looks and feels like a glass of champagne.
2: Oh, wow. Mocktails shouldn't be the sugary substitutes they once were. And I'm taking you to the bars that are giving low to no alcoholic drinks the respect it deserves. Starting in the neighborhood of Duxton. Gibson is my go-to for classic cocktails with an Asian-inspired twist. The challenge here is stripping back the alcohol while keeping the integrity of the classic intact.
4: Bloody Mary classics mixed with the vodka, tomato juice, lemon, some spice and herbs. In a Gibson bar, we are making the lobster Bloody Mary, non-alcoholic options. We are mixed together with non-alcoholic spirits and homemade of tomato sauce together with the lobster shell. We need to cook it and boiling it, the lobster and the vegetable together with tomatoes. It's a whole day to boil it up, but it makes a delicious cocktail.
2: How difficult is it to come up with a mocktail that tastes like a classic cocktail?
4: Definitely it's gonna be more challenging it to me because without the alcohol, it's just hard to bring it that flavors or complexity. That's why I need to look for the other ingredients. The non-alcoholic is a different art. So I need to create in a different structure and I start building it from there.
2: Super yummy drink.
5: Yes.
2: It does taste like a Bloody Mary. Next, a simple, classic, dialed up with technique. So tell me more about this starfruit and tonic. Is it like a gin and tonic?
4: I do love the bitterness in a non-alcoholic. If adding another structure to feel like you're drinking like alcohol.
6: There we go.
4: We clarify the starfruit to get the certain aromas and a bitterness.
2: This is really refreshing. Nice. The final drink on the menu, another twist on a classic cocktail, the Garibaldi.
4: We are using the non-alcoholic spirit here. It just tastes like the real Garibaldi. Even though myself, I have a sip and like, is it alcohol or not?
2: That looks beautiful. Wow, I really love this drink. It's really so yummy. You guys should try it.
4: It's so good. Even though they can drink it, they want to try a different flavor, different complexity in a non-alcoholic. I want to show the diversity of the cocktail bar. It's not just about the cocktails. It doesn't matter if you are drinking alcoholic or non-alcoholic.
6: There we go, yes.
2: Classic cocktails can have a reputation of being for the serious drinkers. But I love that Gibson has brought that same intensity to their non-alcoholic offerings. Next, I head to a bar that lives within the Shangri-La Hotel in Orchard. Origin Bar. With a menu that's known to have drama. Does the drama translate without the proof? So tell me about ants and bees. Are you actually serving ants in the drink?
7: Here in Singapore, people are quite open, so nobody's really freaking out.
2: Yeah.
7: It is 100% edible ants, which we ordering. Yes, yes. We did caramel or caramelized the honey, because they need really attention to it, so not to overburn it. That one, it might take up to 1 hour. Then we infuse it with the vanilla. Then we're using the no-alcoholic spirit, and then we have the ants. It's only in the garnish we have their beautiful Amazonian chocolate, which is served with a Amazonian lemon ants, which we crush and powder Ooh. Put inside of it. So it gives you a little more funk, citrusy notes to your chocolate as a pairing to the cocktail.
2: The acidity and the sweetness of the honey and the chocolate is actually really beautiful. I mean, I don't know what an ant tastes like, so I'm not sure if I'm actually tasting ants. But yeah, it's a great drink. Next, to another protein in my main course.
7: We've been trying to recreate what you would do with a Peking duck when you're eating it, but then turn it into cocktail. It is a nice combination of the savory plum Chinese sauce with a roasted apples, some coriander, citrus, and then we're using for this black tea as a base for the mocktail. We have 18 signature cocktails, and we want to make sure we can create 5 of the 18 to be able to serve in the no-alcoholic version.
2: So that they get to enjoy the alcoholic version of it.

0: It's got nice citrusy notes and savory notes as well.
1: Generally, alcoholic or no alcoholic, you try to deliver experience. We want to make sure they're leaving here with a warm feelings, a lot of laughter, and they're coming back for the experiences again.
0: I love how over the top and unconventional Adam's drinks are. You shouldn't have to skip out on fun just because you're skipping the alcohol. Next, I head to one of the pioneers in low to no alcohol cocktails in the city. Before Gibson and Origin had their offerings, Neon Pigeon in Clark Quay had it first.
2: Personally, I'm getting old. And we just can't drink the same way. And seeing the consumer patterns, they were wanting options like, you know, zero-proof drinks or low ABV drinks. We were like, okay, you know what? That is something that we want to really embrace because it was something that we felt allowed people to feel inclusive.
0: And do you make no alcoholic options of the foolproof drinks?
2: No, we don't. Because we want to curate them as their own drinks with the same love and care that put into alcoholic cocktails.
0: Neon Pigeon doesn't just stop at the cocktail. They're actually making their own non-alcoholic spirits in-house.
3: The ginger rice feast, right, is a drink with a blackstrap rum non-alcoholic spirit that we actually make in-house. There's many ways to actually make a non-alcoholic spirit. We actually cook it by steeping and sous-viding throughout the night.
2: The non-alcoholic cocktails, the low ABV cocktails, they carry the same R&D, they carry the same amount of work and effort that a foolproof cocktail would carry.
4: Cheers!
0: What Neon Pigeon is doing is not trying to imitate a cocktail already out there. They want their low to no alcohol offerings to have their own personality and punch. My final stop, located in Duxton, Cat Bite Club, opened in 2023. Feeling out of place in a speakeasy without alcohol? Well, not here. Owner Gabriel wants you to feel right at home. So Gabe, how long has Cat Bite had low to no cocktails on the menu?
5: We've been serving low ABV and no ABV cocktails since our very first menu. We think that everyone should be able to have a cocktail or a beverage that they enjoy. At the core of what we do, we're mixing flavors together. It should be able to apply to any style of beverage. Just a matter of using your imagination.
0: First on the menu, Puss in Boot. Puss in Boot.
5: One boot.
0: One boot?
5: One okay. boot. It's a carbonated milk punch. The first step is a milk punch clarification. So we take the entire cocktail with the citrus component, combine that with milk. The citrus will curdle the milk, and then we strain everything through those milk curds to get a very beautiful, clear, also silky smooth beverage.
0: I actually really like this drink because it's super refreshing. It's like bubbly.
5: It is very time consuming. Making a batch of this can take 4 or 5 hours, but it's a great way to combine a lot of flavors beautifully.
0: Next, a low alcohol option with 8 flavor components.
5: The Gordy Fizz comes in at about 10% ABV, something around a glass of wine or maybe a strong beer. And the base is a carbonated sake. So there's a lot of separate components in there. We make a salted orange syrup. Also a papaya shrub is a sweetener with a vinegar component that adds a nice, very unique style of acidity. Mixing all of those components together, we then chill and carbonate it.
0: It's really, really yummy and as complex as a cocktail. So you're not looking to mask the flavor of alcohol, right?
5: No, never. 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
0: Your conscious sips go further than just being good for the body. Here, the drinks also look to give back.
5: So the milk punch is a rotating drink on our menu. We donate a portion of each sale of the cocktail to the Cat Welfare Society.
0: I personally love how drinks here aren't just a healthier choice.
5: Cheers.
0: If you choose, they can be a purposeful one too. Seeing my colleagues across the city find their own voices in this space makes me incredibly proud of the work we do.
4: Cheers.

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1: That looks good.
2: This is cockle.
3: 10 minutes and I think I've done like 3.
2: Mine is not coming out.
4: Hi, I'm Vanessa. I'm an actress and a host. And today I have with me my friend, local artist, Kelly Saw.
2: Hello.
4: Welcome, Kelly.
3: Thank you.
4: Now, today we're going to be catching the Chingay Parade, which celebrates not just the Chinese New Year, but Singapore's multiculturalism as well. Now, have you ever been to a Chingay Parade?
3: I've never been to a Chingay Parade. It would be my first time.
4: Serious?
3: Yes. Okay. Speaking of festivities and multiculturalism, will there be food?
4: But I wouldn't bring you out without food. Yay. I planned an entire parade just for you. So let's go.
3: Let's go.
5: Since its 1973 debut, Singapore's annual Chingay Parade has evolved into one of Asia's largest street extravaganzas.
6: Originally, it only celebrated the Lunar New Year.
5: Now, it's a dazzling celebration of diversity, where Singaporeans join international acts in a kaleidoscopic display of heritage.
4: Since the Chingay Parade is rooted in Chinese festivities, let's start with a Chinese favorite.
3: And what would that be?
4: Something as colorful as a parade and a traditional symbol of well wishes. Come along.
7: Okay, let's begin.
5: Nestled in a shophouse along Victoria Street in Bugis, Zixiang Ang Ku Kueh serves traditional Nonya Kuehs, which are streets-born Chinese-style confectionaries. Its namesake Ang Ku Kueh's are not to be missed. Also known as red tortoise cakes,
6: these glutinous rice pastries are shaped to look like tortoises, a symbol of longevity.
5: Once reserved for birthdays and festivities, they are now a staple heritage snack in Singapore.
4: We've got Calvin here with us today, who's going to share the secret on how to achieve the right consistency for that chewy goodness.
8: So you need one portion of pastry skin and one portion of the filling.
4: Okay.
8: So,

0: the proportion is around 1:1.
1: Okay. Okay.
0: Put the filling on the skin, turn it around, cover the top, cover the back, and you should be done.
1: Oh, is that very easy. Enough for you? Yes.
2: Angkukuis are traditionally filled with mung bean paste or ground peanuts. But there are more than 10 flavors here at Jixiang, including hojicha and matcha.
3: Mine is not coming out.
4: Ta-da!
0: So, this is quite therapeutic, huh?
1: Very nice. 10 minutes and I think I've done like 3.
0: Okay, now we wait.
2: 7 minutes later, our quiz are finally done.
1: Okay, I can't wait to try this. We've done it ourselves. And I've got the sweet mung bean one. What's yours?
4: Mine is the peanut one.
1: Peanut one. Oh, I think Boss Calvin is right. Mm. It is the correct proportion of the chewy, sticky outer layer to the filling.
4: Yes.
1: You definitely don't feel like there's too much of either one.
4: And it's a little sweet. Mm. Mm. You can really taste the different texture of the ground peanut. Mm. It's really delicious.
1: So we've also got an entire variety of angkukuih here. Mm. Hojicha.
4: Yeah, I love hojicha.
1: Do you? You should try that then. I think I want to try the matcha. We can definitely taste the matcha.
4: Mm. Mm. And the hojicha.
1: Did you enjoy the angkukuih, Kelly?
4: Yeah, it was interesting to see an international take on traditional Chinese kuih.
1: Definitely. And it reminded me of the Chingay performances as well, because there are lots of international acts and performances and dances from the different races. And speaking of international influence, how about a quick bite now from a place that's both popular and has a mixed heritage?
4: You had me at quick bite. Let's go.
1: Let's go.
2: We have arrived at North Buona Vista, a 15-minute drive away. Tucked within this modern office block is a quick-fix sandwich cafe, the Bagel Bunch. The Bagel Bunch mixes Asian flavors with this American-Polish breakfast favorite, serving hearty, chunky bagels to a busy office crowd.
1: We have got our bagels, and they are as big as our face. I've got the Portobello Patty 2.0 bagel. It's got a long name. I am sure this is going to be something else.
4: Wow.
1: Look at that.
4: Looks amazing.
1: I am terrified now. There is chili ketchup manis in this, which is a black, sweet and spicy sauce, along with, as you can see, a lot of chili. Yes. Look at my portobello. It's right there.
4: Yeah, it looks delicious. And I can smell the chili. It's so fragrant.
1: I want to talk about yours because, oh, that looks good.
4: This is the bagel brunch, and it really looks like a brunch.
1: It's gonna be messy. The chili ketchup manis is really flavorful. It's really yummy. There are fried shallots in here as well. How does your bagel taste? It looks amazing.
4: And you look at the fluffiness of the egg. It's soft and moist, and the bacon is cooked to perfection. And combined with the 5-spice powder, it's really yummy.
1: Oh, that's so nice. Yeah. You wouldn't think tempeh belongs in a bagel.
4: No.
1: But it goes really nicely together. Where your portobello mushroom is kind of juicy, the tempeh is a little crunchy.
4: Nice.
1: So it adds a balance to that mouthfeel. I think I can eat this for 2 meals, you know.
4: You can.
1: I'm not going to be able to move after this.
4: I can roll you over to our next location.
1: Okay.
4: That was such a satisfying meal.
1: Wasn't it? Yeah. I feel so full. But wouldn't it be nice to have something sweet and light before we head to the F1 pit for the parade?
4: That sounds very enticing.
1: I knew it. You have a sweet tooth as well.
4: I do.
1: Let's go.
4: Let's go.
2: We head to La Levan, a bakery with its own spin on local flavors. It's along Hamilton Road, a 20-minute drive away in Jalan Besar.
5: Hi, welcome.
1: Hi. Hi. Just look at the amazing variety we have here. Lots of local interesting fusion flavors that I don't think you'll find anywhere else. But try everything.
4: Yes.
2: La Levan serves flaky croissants, buns, and other delectable pastries in a plethora of flavors, including some very inventive local fusion ones.
1: This is our bobo cha cha croissant, and we have our nian gao croissant. Take a look at that.
4: Wow.
1: Wow, look at that filling.
4: You see the white parts? I think that's the mochi.
1: Mochi?
4: Yeah. And I don't think mochi is something that you typically find in bobo cha cha.
1: It's very hearty. This is a very local flavor. I think a lot of Singaporeans will recognize yams

0: sweet potato. And yet the poisson flavor is strong.
1: Yes, and it's not too sweet.
2: It's like a warm hug.
0: We have our nian gao croissant.
2: It looks nothing like a nian gao.
0: No! But I feel so guilty cutting into this beautiful work of art over here.
1: It's so chewy!
2: Doesn't stick on the teeth.
0: No!
2: And I think paired with the crispiness of the croissant, it's a very good balance between soft and crispy.
0: Yeah, definitely. Really,
2: like, they must have taken the chef so much work to get the strips of the pastry on the croissant.
0: And we've devoured it in a minute.
2: Mm.
3: So Kelly, what's your verdict on the croissant we just tried?
2: It's delicious and definitely unexpected.
3: And you know, it's just nice to see our local flavors baked right into French cuisine.
2: Definitely.
3: I love that. I have to go back.
2: Yeah.
0: Oh no, it's almost time for the parade. We've got to go.
2: Let's go.
0: Let's go.
4: We've made it to the F1 pit for Chingay 2026. This year's showcase takes place in a first-of-its-kind 360-degree circular arena. The highlight is easily the massive 7-meter floats. They are twice the usual size and look incredible under the stadium lights. The elaborate costumes and non-stop action on and off the multi-tier stage are simply mesmerizing.
3: What an incredible spectacle. And it was so heartwarming, wasn't it, to see the collective efforts of everyone, regardless of their background, giving their all to an annual celebration.
2: Such a great way to celebrate the new year.
3: I couldn't agree more. All that jostling with the crowd has got me feeling a little bit hungry. What say you to a proper dinner?
2: Show me the way.
0: Let's go.
4: Our next restaurant is set in a beautifully decorated shop house, a 15-minute drive away on Dixon Road in Little India. Celebrating Malay culture and food from the archipelago, Aliyah also pays tribute to the arts with batik works by the late Sarkasi Syed, a renowned Singaporean batik artist, adorning its walls. Aliyah redefines Malay-Indonesian dining with a focus on quality and craft. By pairing high-quality cuts with traditional techniques, they've elevated these familiar flavors into a truly refined experience.
0: Welcome to our romantic date.
2: Yes.
0: So what's really interesting about Aliyah is that it allows you to pair non-alcoholic wine with your food, which is really uncommon for a Muslim restaurant.
2: Yes.
0: They actually remove the alcohol at the last stage of winemaking.
3: Cheers.
0: I really like it.
2: Yeah, it's a very balanced flavor.
0: Yeah.
2: And then it's a nice nose to it.
0: So check out this spread. We have the signature Aliyah rendang over here.
2: The beef is so tender.
0: Yeah.
2: And it goes perfectly well with the sauce.
4: Their signature rendang features Angus strip loin, grilled over a charcoal fire and served with a rich rencha of beef and spices, slow cooked for hours.
0: It's actually got beef cubes melted into it. So it's rich, it's flavorful, it's packing a lot of punch.
2: I'm very surprised that I can actually have wine and spicy food all at the same time.
0: Mm. And this is satay garang. Mm. This is cockle.
2: No way.
0: How cool is that? I've always loved cockles. This is a way more concentrated taste in your mouth, which I really love.
2: And I really like the smokiness of the cockle. It actually brings out a different flavor to how a cockle would usually taste.
0: And finally, this is the winged bean salad or botok botok tiga rasa. That was a very delicate taste.
2: I really like the crunch of the vegetable. It actually looks spicier than it tastes.
0: I'm a non-spice eater. This is comfortable.
2: Yes.
0: I'm really, really happy that this is the way we're ending our night because it feels like a really happy tummy moment. I'm going to have some sweet dreams of beef rendang tonight.
2: Me
0: and
2: too.
0: It's going to be great.
2: Thank you for having me.
0: Cheers.
2: Cheers.
5: Do you know there's a river in here?
6: No other country can let you see the bottom of a river.
5: And what was around the bend?
7: It actually swerved 30 degrees to the right.
5: What's natural becomes surprising.
8: First time I see water.
7: First time, right?
8: Clean water.
7: Yes.
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8: Passionate Singaporeans living out their very ambitious dreams.
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0: There's no point playing it safe. 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
1: If we as Singaporeans are able to have a satellite that we can truly say was conceived, designed, engineered, and built in Singapore,
2: wow, how wonderful will it be?
3: This is Singapore. We don't give up.
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5: From the corridors of power to the region's most remote corners, we'll break down the news driving some of the world's largest economies and explain why it matters.
4: On East Asia Tonight, with me, Otelie Edwards.

0: I'm going to cancel all my permits and I'll sell the house. I'm going back to Tanzania for good.
1: Okay.
2: Cool. Yeah, I mean, I've always known that he wanted to go back. So I didn't know it would be this soon. Yeah, in my mind, I'm just like, okay, planning life.
3: Find a man.
2: Yeah. And then we'll get married in 4 months.
3: Yeah.
0: I was just bluffing.
4: What kind of weird prank is this?
2: Yeah. Are you crying?
0: No.
5: You felt it there?
0: No, I felt sorry for you guys.
2: Oh, God.
0: Hi, I'm Walter from Tanzania.
6: I'm Angela from Tanzania as well. The reason I'm here at Teka Center, specifically to buy groceries for my two kids that are celebrating their birthday this month, and I want to prepare something small, authentic Tanzanian dish. And this is the place I always buy my groceries.
0: I'm trying to help her to carry the stuff around and, of course, you know, to pay. Hey bro, how are you? Long time, eh?
6: How are you? Today you're free, yeah? I want 2 kilos of chunk beef. I'm gonna prepare beef curry today. Okay. Give it a nice portion. The thing is, when I came here, mostly the food that I could eat was chicken rice.
0: Same do I also, until they call me chicken at work.
6: Slowly, slowly, I get used to the foods. And when I went to the market myself, I realized there are varieties of things that I don't have to worry.
0: Actually, the food here is very similar to back home.
6: Almost all the curries are similar.
0: So if you combine the Malay, the Indian, and the Chinese food, then you can get something which is, I would say, the Tanzanian food.
6: I love spicy food. Very spicy. Is it? What I can't get in Singapore is the plantain. Whenever somebody is going to Tanzania, I ask them to bring back

0: I've been living in Haoguang going to 20 years now.
1: Can I have 2 takeaway roasted chicken but boneless? 2 packets.
2: Okay.
1: Yes, takeaway. Okay. Hello, 2 desi tapao.
2: 2 desi
3: tapao. Hey, Ben here.
4: Hey, Achui.
3: Yeah, how about?
4: Oh, I link my.
3: I
4: pour for you. Huh?
3: Okay. All of my friends at Kopitiam call me Achui.
4: Why Achui?
3: Because my name is Water in Hokkien. They think it's Chui, Water. Trevor, I knew him long time ago, I think since 1998.
4: Wow, that long, huh?
3: Very long. Then he used to meet at the coffee shop, drink beer together, watch football.
4: He even taught me a couple of Swahili. How do you say hello in Swahili?
3: Jumbo.
4: Jumbo!
3: Yeah.
5: Okay, Trevor. Ciao.
6: Take care, man.
5: Okay, good.
3: We are from Tanzania. We come from a village called Marango.
0: I live in the city, but our fathers grew together. So we grew up together.
3: When I tried to make a move, she didn't like me at all. She used to say I'm short. I don't know what happened there. After university, we clicked.
0: I don't remember all those things. He will remember.
3: I was the first one to come to Singapore in 1994. Frankly speaking, I didn't think I would come to Singapore because I used to think Singapore is just a dot on the map. My uncle was first in Singapore. He told me about the job opportunities and technical know-how it is in Singapore. I just jokingly asked him to send me a ticket, I will come. Then in less than a month, he sent me a ticket.
0: I wasn't worried because he told us that he's going to find green pastures.
3: Then I went to get married.
0: That's the time I gave birth to Wendy. Yeah, after I got to Singapore, I got 2 more kids. We found out they got the best education here.
3: So sometimes I think around 2002, I decided to apply for the permanent residence. That's a big milestone. Singapore, I find it's a nice place because everything goes according to the meritocracy. And as long as you have the qualifications they want, you can work anywhere. With my qualification, I tried and I got in. This place for me is a memorable place because I was involved in the structure design for this Little India station and Farrer Park station. What we did is a slab covered by the granite on top. After that one, I was involved in overseas project. I went to the Singapore company, also back to my home country, to develop a city which was called Star City. I feel very proud because for the last 31 years in Singapore, I've done a lot of infrastructure, which I would say benefits the community. I'm still proud to see that they are progressing.
0: Today, I'm gonna do my daughter's hair. It's hard to find people do African hair in Singapore. I have a friend who she does it, but today we just want to have that mother-daughter bonding. You want this style?
7: No, I prefer this.
0: Okay. After I gave birth to my son, Alvin, I started working in Singapore 10 years ago. Then I decided to become a housewife. Because Walter was mostly working overseas, so I was thinking, like, me going out and their father was not home, they will miss out a lot, especially when it comes to culture-wise or upbringing. I was a bit worried when they start school here.
7: So I remember I was very insecure last time with my hair because people would say, oh, look like Maggie Mee. Like,
0: remember you told me that your teacher said you look like Medusa.
7: Dang, my teacher said I look like Medusa. I don't remember all these things, sorry. Maybe a block out in my memory. Even though growing up had a few experiences and incidents, by and large, I had a good group of friends who were curious and they accepted me. The big realization came when we started like doing videos. What we posted then started going viral.
8: Yes, if it was, yes, if you want, don't do what?
7: Doing content kind of helped us realize that the experiences that we go through can help to like bring us together as well. Not gonna lie, you have done better. As in, no, this is a 7.
0: 7? $70, and she'll pay. I have two children who are celebrating their birthday this month.
7: Okay, birthday,
0: girl and boy. You're gonna do that African salad?
7: Why am I cooking my own birthday meal?

0: Can you name the ingredients that you're using in Swahili?
1: No.
2: Limon? I don't know. Limau. Limau,
1: limau
2: really?
1: Limau is mdumbla.
0: It's Malay. L-I-M-A-U.
2: It was you guys' choice to not teach us.
1: So you want us to learn Mandarin.
2: Yeah. Like, even when we went to a language school, she put us in French classes.
1: Yeah, and she was teaching Swahili.
2: She didn't put us in her class.
0: I told you Swahili was for adults. We were mature.
3: No, I connected them to the family WhatsApp group chat. All this message comes in Swahili. So if they read that one, at least they can, you know, can capture something.
2: I think they keep us connected to the culture. Growing up, they brought us to a lot of, like, African events. And then we had a lot of Tanzanian friends growing up as well. Singapore's national team, we also spent
1: a bunch of Tanzanians sitting together watching NDP.
2: Yeah.

0: Not bad.
1: Not bad is crazy.
2: Actually, no, I feel like it's his birthday.
3: It's in the blood. For them, they have to keep up with the culture. So it is very important because I know they're settling down here with their local partners. Whoever they're going to bring back home, you understand a little bit of them.
1: For myself, in terms of like settling down, next step, imagine lasting up for that. I mean, BTO and everything. Actually, we've already applied, so we already have a house that we're waiting for. Other than that, also, I guess, like, bringing up my kids in the future, like, it will make a lot more sense if my kid is also a citizen.
3: Yeah, I can't wait to take care of my grandchildren, honestly. I'm eagerly waiting. I want them to know their roots from the mother's side or father's side.
1: I would want you to braid their hair, yeah, for sure.
4: I applied for citizenship once, but I didn't hear anything back. So, yeah, I'm gonna have to try and apply again.
5: It just feels like this is the final step to like solidify my place. Like I've spoken on panels representing Singapore and made a lot of roots with the people here. So that's why I feel like this is home for me.
0: I'm here to stay because I want to take my Central Provident Fund.
5: The government
6: full
5: name.
6: Government name,
5: the
6: bro.
5: Full government name.
0: And when I get my money, I'll be younger.
4: Wow.
0: Be very happy if they can settle down here. And sometime they can go back to Tanzania for a visit.
3: For me, this is home away from home. As long as I have my children with me, that's it.
5: Oh, cute.
7: Their Coming Home is a deeply human story of men who set out to search for opportunity far away from home, only then to be held hostage.
8: It took us more than a year just to gain access into all those restricted nuclear power plant sites, and we filmed across 10 different countries within 4 months. We wanted to tell such an important global topic like nuclear energy in a more accessible and relatable manner. We wanted to show everyone how this technology could eventually impact everyday lives, especially amidst the urgent need for a cleaner and more sustainable future. That's essentially what inspires us to tell stories that matter.
7: This story is a great example of what we do at CNA Correspondent, shining a light on underreported stories beyond the headlines and breaking news by putting a deeply human perspective on it. What makes this award so meaningful is that it recognizes our commitment to impactful on-the-ground storytelling when everyone else has already moved on to the next story. This award recognizes the power of storytelling that is global in scope and human at heart.
9: These are stories that are recognized on a global stage. Thank you for being part of this proud moment.
10: At Standard Chartered, we're here for those who never stand still, who want trusted expertise in the world's most dynamic markets.
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1: 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And IHI.
2: It might look like an ordinary taxi. It might drive like one, too. But it's only when you get in do you realize it's driving on its own. And this is not a test track. This is a housing estate in Punggol. Not a driverless city, yet, but one small part of how Singapore is trying to build the road towards becoming one. Singapore is dense, planned, and highly connected. So the question here is not whether transport exists, it is whether automation can fill some of the smaller gaps. Helping shape how Singapore approaches driverless transport is Nicholas at the Land Transport Authority.
3: In the longer term, we see the potential for autonomous vehicles to augment our public transport network and expand mobility options for commuters.
2: Because for Singapore, it is improving connectivity, expanding mobility options, and testing where automation can make the transport network work better.
3: So we see the potential for autonomous vehicles in two ways. So firstly, increased connectivity. So imagine a future where residents and members of public are able to go from where they stay to where they work, where they want to play directly. Beyond direct connectivity, we also see the potential for autonomous vehicles for other use cases. So for example, in the areas of road sweeping, utilities, cargo logistics. And that's where we also see the potential to do so and overcome manpower constraints in these sectors.
2: Autonomous vehicles are not just a tech upgrade, because in a city facing an aging population and a tighter labor market, they are one way to keep people and goods moving more efficiently, with less pressure on short local trips and repetitive transport jobs. Singapore's autonomous future is not entirely new, and it did not start on the road at all. It started on rails. With the launch of Singapore's LRT and MRT Northeast Line system in 2003. Commuters here have had trusted driverless trains. The bigger challenge now is not underground, but taking it to street level, where roads are messier, people are less predictable, and the vehicle has to make more decisions for itself. In cities overseas, point-to-point driverless rides are already happening. And while autonomous vehicles are designed to read the road constantly, they are not infallible. So that is why Singapore is starting smaller first. And that helps explain why this is happening here in Punggol. In Punggol, Grab and WeRide run two of three fixed autonomous shuttle routes, starting at Matilda Court Estate. This is not a robo-taxi that can take you anywhere. For now, the Punggol shuttle is something much more controlled, a fixed route service on preset roads connecting residents to places they already use, like the MRT, the mall, or housing estates. In other words, a very targeted test of where autonomy might be useful first. And that is the part that brought WeRide into Singapore's AV story. Dr. Kerry Shu is the general manager of WeRide Singapore. He moved to Singapore more than 3 years ago to establish the company's local operations.
4: I came here just by myself. I rented the office near myself, but now I have 15 people. I think I'm really excited and enjoyed my last

0: 3 years in Singapore.
1: Since then, the team has a fleet of 20 autonomous vehicles already deployed and operating across the country.
2: I think Punggol actually a very good residential urban area with dense population and a narrow road, which is very good area for testing the performance of autonomous vehicles.
1: Punggol Digital District, being built as a living lab for smart systems, is also what makes Punggol such a useful place for this pilot.
2: Before we start the passenger service with our GXR, we actually has done familiarization and fine-tuning operation area of Punggol.
1: The vehicles have to learn not just the route, but the local language of the road, traffic lights, zebra crossings, yellow box junctions, and road changes caused by construction.
2: The EVs are equipped with sensors like cameras, LiDAR, and AR-powered software, which helps the vehicle to see the route and the other route participants and vehicles.
1: In simple terms, the vehicle is constantly building a live picture of the world around it and updating that picture moment by moment. It is sensing, calculating, and making decisions in real time.
3: While they are operating on public roads with a safety driver, we also collect information from the autonomous vehicles themselves.
1: The safety data collected from autonomous vehicles helps regulators monitor their performance and ensure they meet operational requirements.
3: So safety is of paramount importance to us. Firstly, autonomous vehicles that are deployed in Singapore must first demonstrate their basic self-driving capabilities by a closed circuit test. Second, we also look at the track record of the AV developer. If the AV developer is assessed to have a good overseas track record, we will allow them to then operate on public roads with a safety driver on board.
1: While WeRide is focused on making the vehicle drive, Grab, best known as a ride-hailing and super app platform, is focused on getting the technology out of the lab and into people's lives. Victor Sim, director of Grab Singapore, is also leading the autonomous vehicle pilot in Punggol.
4: After we determined the routes, after undergoing extensive tests at Sichuan, we brought the vehicles here to Punggol, where they continue to undergo a lot of testing. Autonomous technology in the early phase, we do still need humans on board, not to drive, but to monitor and observe how the car is driving. For us, the best fit were our Grab driver partners. They know the roads, they know what are the problematic spots in the neighborhood, and that's why we wanted to make sure that they were in the seats of the vehicles when they started plying the roads.
1: During community rides, a safety operator stays in the driver's seat.
5: I used to be a taxi driver for the last 3 years, and now I'm a certified safety operator for FAV. Think of me as a supervisor of this vehicle. We have gone through a rigorous training. We clock about 75 to 120 hours for each of the trainee.
1: Every run still begins with checks. It also needs people ready to take over when the unexpected happens.
5: When we go out on autonomous mode, we have to observe our surroundings and look at all conditions of the roads.
4: So safety operators, they are basically not driving, but they're observing how the vehicle functions, how it drives, the driving behavior. And in this testing phase, they gave us a lot of feedback that we took back to Grab and WeRide engineers to then further fine-tune the driving model.
1: At the same time, the shuttle is monitored remotely from an operations command center.
6: This is control to Sufyan. Yes, Sufyan,
7: is it better now, the sensor?
6: Yes, it's better now, thank you.
1: And even when safety operators are no longer on board, the vehicle will still be watched in real time, with customer support inside the shuttle and a field operator nearby for emergencies.
8: Contact us using the in-vehicle display.
4: Just like anything new, there's a lot of question marks about maybe the potential risks or the dangers of autonomous tech. We feel that we have to over-index on educating and socializing, you know, what autonomous technology can offer. We started off with quite a number of roadshows across Punggol to explain to the residents here, you know, what the experience entails, right? What the vehicles look like, where they can board the vehicles. We invited Punggol residents to sit on the rides, to give us feedback. Because at the end of the day, if the residents in Punggol, they do not accept the autonomous service, I don't think we have a great chance at rolling it out island-wide.
0: So today you're trying it for the first time?
9: That's right.
0: Are you scared?
9: No.
0: we
9: know that there's a driver inside already.
0: Yeah, we're hoping that there's no driver. It's even better.
1: Singaporeans have never been shy about putting technology into everyday life.
4: If you watch Blade Runner, you know that the vehicles in Blade Runner, they all run autonomously. I'm a big sci-fi fan. That's also why I'm trying to drive the autonomous push. We definitely hope that, you know, autonomous vehicles are not just servicing shuttle routes, but obviously point-to-point as well. I think Singapore will definitely get to a stage where autonomous vehicles are on the roads amongst us one day. And we hope with us embracing autonomous technology, understanding how to roll this out as smoothly as possible, we can be responsible stewards of this new technology and introduce it to other parts of Southeast Asia.
1: And early signs suggest Singapore is on the right track. With around 740 people who tried the early community rides, 99% said they would recommend the service. So if this autonomous shuttle succeeds here, it will not just be because the vehicle works, it will be because the city around it is ready for what comes next.

0: on Singapore Hour.
1: Singapore has officially entered its wellness era. Cold plunges, red light therapy, Tibetan sound healing. Today, we're looking beyond the gym to discover the spaces redefining wellness.
2: Today, we're going to go back in time. We're going to hunt for dinosaurs, and then we're going to hunt for the oldest, rarest dishes in Singapore, the kind that have survived generations.
0: Don't miss Singapore Hour, Friday on CNA.
3: Jangan marah. Cek. Cek. Cek. Cek. 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Cek. Cek. Cek. Cek. Cek. Cek. Cek. Cek. Cek. Cek. Cek. Cek. Cek. Cek. Cek. Cek. Cek. Cek. Cek. Cek. Cek. Cek. Cek. Cek. Cek. Cek. Cek. Cek. Cek. Cek. Cek. Cek. Cek. Cek. Cek. Cek. Cek. Cek. Cek. Cek. Cek. Cek. Cek. Cek. Cek. Cek. Cek. Cek. Cek. Cek. Cek. Cek. Cek. Cek. Cek. Cek. Cek. Cek. Cek. Cek. Cek. Cek. Cek. Cek. Cek. Cek. Cek. Cek. Cek. Cek. Cek. Cek. Cek. Cek. Cek. Cek. Cek. Cek. Cek. Cek. Cek. Cek. Cek. Cek. Cek. Cek

CNA wins big at the New York Festivals 2026 with an outstanding haul of 16 awards, including 11 gold, 2 silver and 3 bronze. Recognized on the global stage for trusted news, excellence in journalism and compelling documentaries. CNA, understand Asia.

0: This is East Asia Tonight.
1: Good evening, and we'll tell you it's tonight's top stories from East Asia. Wall Street's losses ripple across Asia, with South Korea's tech-heavy Kospi plunging 10% amid renewed concerns that the AI-fueled rally has become overstretched. Summer Davos underway in Dalian, China, with 1,700 global delegates gathering to shape the future of growth. This year's focus, scaling innovation across AI, new energy and biomedicine. China's top diplomat meets the deputy secretary of Iran's National Security Council on the sidelines of the BRICS summit. Now, Wang Yi stressing that the Washington-Tehran agreement must hold to secure the hard-won ceasefire. And South Korea says that it will accept any North Korean soldiers captured in Ukraine if they choose to resettle in the south. Now, the issue is on the agenda when Ukraine's foreign minister visits Seoul next week.

0: Also tonight, Taiwan boosting combat readiness among its reservists, requiring all of them to undergo a longer 14-day intensive training program. Global stocks taking a tumble today, driven by deep losses in big tech. South Korea bearing the brunt of that sell-off here in Asia. And Roland Lim is standing by to tell us more. So, Roland, has sentiment in tech stocks actually soured?
1: Well, the plunge in SpaceX shares on Wall Street overnight did dampen the mood, but Asian benchmarks had their own reasons as well. The Kospi sell-off was due to the rapid unwinding of trades by retail investors who had piled into semiconductor stocks. Now, South Korea's Kospi dropped its most since March, triggering a 20-minute circuit breaker before closing 10% lower. The sell-off was led by heavyweights SK Hynix and Samsung Electronics, which plunged more than 12%. The losses reflect a broader rout in Korean equities as concerns about an overheating market came to head once again. The tech heavyweight Kospi has set successive records since the start of this year, driven by chipmakers riding the AI boom. And that's despite uncertainties brought on by the US's war on Iran. Now, that attention also increasing the market's volatility, with leveraged exchange-traded funds or ETFs tied to the chipmakers amplifying swings in prices. Officials said yesterday that they were considering stabilization steps to dampen any potential fallout from the ETFs tracking SK Hynix and Samsung. Now, data also showing that South Korean retail investors took a record $25 billion in debt to buy stocks this month. A profit taking hitting tech stocks in Japan as well. The Nikkei 225 share average fell to a one-week low, ending the day down 3.6%. The broader topics index slipping 2.6%. The pullback follows a powerful rally driven by sustained buying in AI and semiconductor stocks, which pushed the Nikkei past 72,000 for the first time yesterday. AI-related shares led the losses. Memory chip maker Kioxia slumping 15%, while tech investment giant SoftBank Group sank 10%.
0: Right, Roland, so the big question here for you is, are we assuming that volatility in stocks likely to continue due to the exuberance for all these AI-linked stocks?
1: Well, the swings are becoming more like the new normal because today's markets are more algorithmic and they're more concentrated and dependent on small groups of AI-linked shares. Now, this doesn't not necessarily translate to a crisis, but it does mean that investors should expect more highs, more lows. Think of it like two steps forward, one step back. A comparable sell-off to today is the DeepSeek moment we had back in January 2025. NASDAQ fell 3%, NVIDIA lost $390 billion, forcing investors to reprice the AI story. Now, today's sell-off is less about whether AI works, more about whether the market has paid too much, too quickly, for the AI winners. And I'll have more business a little later on.
0: All right, looking forward to that. For now, let's turn our attention to day one of the World Economic Forum's Summer Davos, drawing to a close. Well, more than 1,700 leaders from government, business and academia have gathered in the Chinese city of Dalian to discuss global trade and frontier technologies. Now, this year's theme is innovating at scale. Many of the conversations have centered on artificial intelligence as it moves from hype to real-world deployment, bringing both opportunities and challenges. And for more on this, we are joined now by CNA Senior China Editor and Senior Correspondent Olivia Seong and CNA Correspondent Tan Sihui, coming to us live from Dalian. So, Olivia and Sihui, innovation clearly at the heart of this year's forum. What sort of technologies are people talking about most in Dalian? First to you, Ollie.
2: Atelier, you said it, much of the discussion and the sessions, both public ones and closed-door sessions, had been very much focused on, you guessed it, artificial AI. Intelligence. Indeed. And that includes the applications to from industry to healthcare and even, get this, as a financial therapist. So we can really sense the shift that's been made over these few years from the possibilities of AI to now we are talking about innovating at scale. Mm.
3: Yeah, there's definitely this buzz at the World Economic Forum Summit Davos. The wow factor on AI, I think conversations at every turn is talking about a new wave of technologies, embodied AI, robotics. Ourselves, we saw autonomous shuttle buses. That's I saw right. a shape-shifting AI. And there's also a robot cafe here, yeah. a robotic arm that can make coffee.
2: That's right. I also want to point our attention to the World Economic Forum releasing a new report on the top 10 emerging technologies. These refer to technologies that they feel could make a real-world impact in the next 3 to 5 years. To give you some examples, one of them are energy, everything to grid energy systems, essentially referring to how buildings, factories, vehicles, data centers, they can not just consume energy, but also increasingly be able to supply energy. And we know that's a big factor when it comes to AI. Another one on the list is personalized mRNA cancer vaccines, which trains a patient's immune system to recognize the unique mutations in their tumor, and that could improve the ability to prevent cancer recurrence after treatment. So, Sihui, I know you've also been talking to many thought leaders here.
3: That's right.
2: Are you sensing more AI excitement or AI anxiety?
3: I think it's a bit of both. I spoke with Manpower Group CEO. I posed the question because early on in the AI conversation, it's a lot about job losses. And he acknowledged that there's been job losses in call centers, coding, content creation when it comes to AI in the labor market. But he said that there isn't widespread job losses. In fact, he says that there are new jobs being created. Data analysts, data center engineers, AI infrastructure specialists. But even with all of the investment going into AI, there's still talent shortage. In fact, Manpower Group data shows 72% of employers worldwide say they're struggling to find skilled talent that they need. And this is new data that's coming up from this year. So the real challenge, she says, is ensuring that humans catch up. Let's take a listen.
4: Paradoxically, the more we bring technology into play, the more we have an importance to bring our people along, give them the right tools so they can benefit from this, explain to them where the organization is going and what kind of value creation this will be for the organization and for the individual. And when that happens, you know, we will see the pace of adoption at scale and implementation really start to take hold in a much greater way than we've seen so far.
3: So I also spoke with the head of Center for AI Excellence from the World Economic Forum. She agrees with what the Manpower Group CEO says. She says the conversation isn't just about tech itself. It's also about people and organizations.
2: Yeah, I think this people, putting people as the priority with AI development has been a conversation not just here in China. We're hearing about this employment first policy when it comes to AI, but globally in the US and everywhere else as well.
3: Exactly. And she said that many countries are in the process of redesigning their workflows and so that humans and AI agents, they can work alongside each other. Because right now the challenge is figuring out how to deploy AI in ways that are reliable and trustworthy. Because if a mistake happens, it's not just a glitch on the computer, it happens in the real physical world. Now, when it comes to China, China's AI ecosystem, as it continues to mature rapidly, there are opportunities not just for domestic audience. There's also a lot of opportunities for foreign investors. So let's take a listen.
5: Given the amount of development and the capabilities. In terms of the capabilities, I think one of the most important strengths is China couples the technical capabilities with a very strong industrial base, the real-world deployment. There are many, many of the environments and applications for deployment. And those are some of the strengths that, you know, not all other countries and regions can compete with at the moment.
3: So Olivia, I need to ask you, because all of this talk, all of this AI talk, it needs to be powered by energy and it's also powered by electricity. So how do countries keep up then?
2: I want to give you some data first. The International Energy Agency projects that global data center electricity consumption will more than double from what it was in 2024 to about 945 terawatt hours by 2030, and that's not that far away. And get this, that's the annual consumption of Japan.
3: The entire country.
2: That's right. Wow. And so the question is, where will all this energy come from, given the speed at which people are starting to use AI? And I attended a panel discussion on this, which was very aptly named No Power, No AI. And so there were several ideas floated on not just managing the supply of energy, but on the demand side. There was one panelist who talked about other ways to make AI more efficient. For example, instead of using just general AI models, can there be more specialized ones? She also floated the idea of BYOC.
3: Oh, not BYOB.
2: Not BYOB, but BYOC, which refers to bring your own clean energy, which refers to companies building their own power grid that's needed to supply the energy that they need to do what they need to do. We also heard from leading Chinese battery maker, CATL. Its founder is saying that it's also innovating, particularly with sodium ion batteries, and that also being important given all the scrutiny and export controls that we're seeing with regard to critical minerals, which has an impact on energy storage. Have a listen.
6: Many countries say this is like a critical mainly, and they have a lot of policies and refined also. This control also have problem. It delayed the renewable energy's applications for DC. That's why Seattle have been invested a lot of money in the sodium batteries. So now, this year we can produce large scale of the sodium battery, go to the energy storage. So we get rid of the lithium dependent. But we want to scale up this sodium battery. It takes another 3 to 5 years to up to more than 100 gigawatt hour every year. Then we can support all the AI data center.
3: So it's still going to be a very busy day for us, ahead of us in the next 2 days, on the 24th and the 25th. What I'll be looking out for tomorrow will be Chinese Premier Li Qiang's speech. It will be an opening speech. He will be delivering a special speech. And in recent years, he had talked about openness, consumption, innovation. And this year, the theme is innovating at scale. So he's likely going to focus a lot about AI. There are a bunch of foreign leaders in attendance, prime ministers from Kazakhstan, Mongolia, Bangladesh, so lots to look out for.
2: That's right. And I think it's also timely when the Chinese premier is making his speech, because just yesterday, China announced a new action plan to better utilize foreign investment. And so business leaders in the room, investors as well, going to be keenly looking out for what the Chinese premier is going to say, because it's not just about the rhetoric. The implementation also, they are telling us, is equally important. So much to look out there. But also, as a lot of scrutiny has been on and attention has been on China's economic trajectory, we have a whole slew of guests lined up tomorrow to talk more about that. Also, how China is addressing some of its challenges with its domestic economy, from the property sector

0: factor to weak domestic demand.
1: Well, I'll also be looking out for your moderation. You'll be moderating a panel, aging as an asset, right?
0: That's right. We have pretty interesting speakers. You know, there's so much talk about AI, but aging has been a perennial problem. Can tech help solve some of the challenges that we're facing? So I'm looking forward to that. But for now, back to you, Otelli.
2: Well, thanks so very much, ladies. Some fabulous insights there. I'm just going to leave you to enjoy that cuppa at the robot cafe. You totally earned it. I was just talking to CNA senior China editor and senior correspondent Olivia Seong and CNA correspondent Tan Su Hui. They're at the World Economic Forum meeting in Dalian. You know, no break for Olivia. Well, we're going to be hearing from her later this hour. She's going to be sitting down with an expert to explore the growing role of AI and healthcare innovation. Now, in other news, South Korea says it will accept all North Korean prisoners of war who fought for Russia if they choose to go to South Korea. Now, Ukraine's foreign minister will be in Seoul next week to discuss this. It's not clear exactly how many North Koreans have been captured, but Kyiv confirmed last year that two were taken alive.
3: 정부는 북한군 포로는 저희들이 누차 말씀을 드렸듯이 헌법상 우리 국민으로서 동인들이 한국행을 희망을 할 경우에 전원 수용을 할 것이며 국제법 원칙에 따라서 자유의사에 반해서 러시아나 북한으로 강제 송환은 절대 수용할 수 없다는 입장을 일관되게 견지를 하고 있습니다.
2: Over in North Korea, leader Kim Jong-un stressed the need for nuclear weapons during a meeting of his ruling Workers' Party. Now, he says being a nuclear state is the only way to cope with an unpredictable global security situation. Now, Mr. Kim blamed the gangster-like greed of the U.S. for worsening bloodshed in Europe and the Middle East. He also warned against South Korea's plans to acquire a nuclear-powered submarine, saying it's pushing the region to the brink of a nuclear war. Now, Mr. Kim also ordered the build-up of conventional weapons and to speed up construction of a 10,000-ton strategic guided missile cruiser. One analyst says that the announcements show that North Korea continues to reject denuclearization and may be aiming to use arms reduction as a bargaining chip for any potential talks with the U.S. Coming up next on East Asia Tonight, geopolitical tensions continue to keep energy markets on edge. But could the worst of the uncertainty be over? We look at why analysts say that a key overhang on the market may finally be disappearing. And later, book building for China Resources New Energy, drawing strong demand for what is set to be the largest ever IPO in Shenzhen.

0: 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Every story starts on the ground.
1: So we're expecting a high stakes
2: world that's seeing the global economic boom.
0: From policy to business, we help you understand the changes and their impact.
3: At Standard Chartered, we're here for those who never stand still, who want trusted expertise in the world's most dynamic markets. Now is your time.
4: Do you know there's a river in here?
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0: CNA's app and website just dropped a new feature, games. Easy to play and great for quick breaks on a busy day. We have 5 games. Here's Buzzword, where you form as many words as you can using the given letters. All words have to include the center letter. Make it extra fun by inviting a friend to a challenge. Over at Guessword, you have 6 chances to uncover the hidden word, using the color feedback to see if you place the letters correctly. In Mini Crossword and Mini Sudoku, challenge yourself by completing them in the shortest time possible. Feeling stuck? You can always play with a friend or ask for help. We also have an all-time favorite, Word Search. There's only one rule. Drag from the first to the last letter in any direction, including backwards and diagonally. Here's the fun part. When you sign in, you can build streaks when you play daily, earn badges, and even if you miss a day, you can use a freeze to save your streak. Have fun!
1: Hello again. Glad you're still with us on East Asia Tonight. As promised, we've got Roland Lim back here again with more business news and growing friction, apparently, between U.S.-South Korean trade ties over clean energy. Tell us more about that.
2: Yes, even close allies to the U.S. like South Korea can face targeted trade actions in high-stakes sectors like solar energy. A new test of U.S. trade enforcement is emerging in the solar industry. A coalition of domestic manufacturers has asked the U.S. Commerce Department to examine supply chains tied to the imports from South Korea. The group, American Manufacturers for Energy Resilience, argues some products may be entering the U.S. without facing tariffs meant for Chinese goods. It wants the government to determine whether those duties should be expanded. One company named in the filing, Hanwha Qcells, rejects the claim, saying it has invested heavily in American manufacturing and fully complies with U.S. trade rules. The company says the allegations are unfounded and expects to clear any review of its operations. The Commerce Department will now decide whether the petition warrants a formal anti-circumvention investigation. A Chinese renewable energy producer, CR New Energy Holdings, drew strong demand as it builds its books for its offering in Shenzhen, in what could be the city bourse's and China's biggest onshore public offering. The subsidiary of state-backed China Resources Power offered more than 2.4 billion shares at just over 10 yuan apiece. That's raising some 3.62 billion US dollars. Now, the company has earmarked proceeds to expand wind and solar capacity. CR New Energy commanded some 2.3% of China's renewable energy market at the end of last year. Parent company China Resources Power trading up 0.2% in Hong Kong at one point, ending the day largely flat at 18.21. Mainland China and Hong Kong shares ending lower, tracking regional weakness as expectations of further Fed rate hikes grew and investors monitored risks to a potential U.S.-Iran peace deal. Let's check in on the Greater China markets. The benchmark Shanghai Composite Index easing some 1.4% today, while the second bourse Shenzhen component fell more than 3%. Hong Kong's benchmark Hang Seng Index nearly 2% lower, and the city's tech shares dropping 3.3%. Oil prices edging lower, extending losses from the previous session. Investors weighing mixed signals on where talks stand between the U.S. and Iran, including news that Tehran will be allowed to sell oil in dollars for the first time in decades. Check in on both Brent and the U.S. market, WTI. They are both in the red by about 0.5%. The worries remain after Tehran said that U.S. Vice President J.D. Vance's positive assessment of the talks did not reflect reality. Investors remain cautious over how long a surge in traffic along the Strait of Hormuz can be sustained. Now, more than 30 million barrels of Iranian oil departed for Asia in the past week after sanctions were lifted. Now, that's a mix of crude that had been blockaded by the U.S. and exports from Karg Island, Iran's top export facility. Brent crude, though, still trading near levels not seen before the start of the war. Further declines could also be met by efforts to replenish strategic reserves. That's a drive that could bring roughly half a billion barrels of additional demand down the pike. U.S. Department of Energy says its crude stock has fallen to its lowest level in more than 40 years, and countries are now seeking to rebuild their supplies against future shocks. Earlier in the conflict, all members of the International Energy Agency agreed to a record 400 million barrels release from their strategic petroleum reserves, with the U.S. contributing the biggest share. Now, SpaceX is tapping the debt markets with a major bond sale just weeks after its blockbuster stock market debut. Now, that's as the company ramps up investments in AI infrastructure. Now, SpaceX's bond offering is reportedly expected to raise at least $20 billion. The company says the bond proceeds will be used to refinance debt tied to the company's expanding AI operations. Separately, SpaceX signed a multi-billion dollar computing deal with AI startup Reflection. Now, the deal provides Reflection with access to advanced computing capacity, while giving SpaceX a significant source of recurring AI revenue. SpaceX shares dropping more than 4% in pre-market trade following a $600 billion sell-off overnight. Now, they've fallen more than 10% below its first day close after declining for three straight sessions. The company's market cap now stands just above $2 trillion. Michelle Snyder, chief strategist at MarketGage, says the price action of SpaceX reflects concerns over its finances despite its long-term potential.
3: If we just start with the fact that most IPOs generally tend to sell off after their initial enthusiasm wanes. And also, we do have a lot of insiders that can't even sell until we get to an earnings report sometime in August. So it was, it seemed lofty just the way it opened. But now it's kind of near where it initially opened, around the 150. I think the low was 135. So we'll see what happens. You have to look at this from two different scenarios. You have to look at it, right, how much debt have they incurred and what's going to be the interest in paying off back on that debt, and how much more expensive are they going to have, and what's their long-term plan for SpaceX? There's a lot of talk of AI, but really the major focus for SpaceX was getting to Mars. In fact, the slogan was occupying Mars, and that's probably a decade, maybe two, away before Musk gets to realize that dream. So it might have been just a little too hyped to come out of the gate, but until we have more technical analysis to really sink our teeth into as far as risk, it's still probably a good idea to stay away unless you're active.
2: And you're up to date with the business news, Otelli.
1: Thanks very much, Roland. All right, time now for another break, but coming up next on East Asia Tonight. Taiwan boosting combat readiness among its reservists, requiring all of them to undergo a longer 14-day intensive training program.

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0: You're watching East Asia Tonight, and here are the headlines we're following. Wall Street's losses ripple across Asia, with South Korea's tech-heavy KOSPI plunging 10%. Amid renewed concerns, the AI-fueled rally has become overstretched. China's top diplomat Wang Yi stresses that the peace deal between the U.S. and Iran must hold during his meeting with an Iranian national security official on the sidelines of the BRICS summit. And this year's World Economic Forum in China's Dalian well underway, with major discussions on AI's energy demands, global trade, and the next generation of jobs. Now, artificial intelligence and healthcare innovation are among the key topics at this year's event. Now, let's delve deeper with CNA's senior China editor and senior correspondent, Olivia Seong, and she joins us live from Dalian. So, Olivia, we know that biopharma, that's increasingly being viewed as a key growth sector, particularly in China. I'm curious to know what sort of discussions are taking place around the industry's future.
1: Yes, Italy, the biotech space certainly heating up with competition rising. I want to just share with you a recent survey by the Cure Innovation Index that China now conducts more clinical drug trials than the U.S., even though it still falls behind when it comes to quality and commercial reach, although it's fast catching up. Chinese official data showed that cross-border out-licensing activities in Chinese biotech firms reached a record $60 billion U.S. in the first quarter of this year, and that's a more than 70% increase compared to the same period last year. I spoke to two industry leaders about this and their strategy to go global.
2: Through the past few and 5 years, more and more companies, including us, becoming having the capability, develop the capability of having global pipeline, but not global distribution yet. So in this period of time, I think it's collaboration is what is the most important, to learn to know how, also develop, also to build on your capacity step by step. But we all know right now it's just like the biggest market in pharmaceutical is still in the U.S. and in Europe. So I think with that angle, how do you access the market become the most important question.
3: You have to find a good partner and who are local and who understand the local healthcare system and who are willing to go with you for a long run. And number two is that you would have to understand the local mentality and respect healthcare is a local business. So we do have some advantages in the use cases, but we would have to work with the local partners on adapting the latest agents and that actually work in the workflow of the physicians and the public.
1: Well, to discuss more on where China's biotech industry is headed, I'm joined by an expert, Professor Ren Minghui, who is with the School of Public Health at Peking University. And he was also the former Assistant Director General at the World Health Organization. Prof, my first question to you. Is China's biotech industry seeing its DeepSeek moment?
4: I don't think so. I think we do enjoy the faster sort of speed increase in terms of biotech. Either you see the data of a license out and contract out with other global market, but clearly we, as I said, we are still small potato in the global community of biotech. But you're absolutely right, the increase rate is very faster, but clearly if you look at all the volumes of China and in the bigs of global share, we are small, very small share and a small potato. And but as you said, we might have some very good company might take the role at like DeepSeek in the future, but I'm a little conservative. I think we are not ready yet. We wish we might have this company have such influential role in the biotech in the global community in probably in coming 10 years, and because clearly there's many good progress we made and many good news we have, and also Chinese government support a lot with many policy and the regulation. We hope that can generate a lot of sort of new innovators in these very important areas in the future.
1: You said it would take a timeline or a period of about a decade or more. where do you see the potential and growth areas for China's biotech industry?
4: First of all, I think because China is a very big country, we have a 1.4 billion population, and with one single market, which can generate a lot of investment in terms of research and the manufacture. That's why you see big giant of global manufacturers coming to China, at least for the success of commercial and the business, because they see the Chinese market. And also, they see China can be very good supporters in terms of clinical trial with a very low and reasonable cost. That's the exact reason China can do with our own Chinese investments from our own Chinese some manufacturers in this area. The second is because Chinese people like to be very healthy. And we always say when people have money, they want to enjoy the healthy lives. That's exactly critical issues. When we talk to all the friends which I know, the critical issue is how to keep our life more healthy and long. And so they want to investment. So poverty, after pocket investment from individual is also the new trend. So people like to invest in their lifetime, for the community and for family. That's also generate the potential very good private market for the manufacturers, for the biotech investment. Last but not least, I think the systems and the structures. China, we have very good structure in terms of health systems, from tertiary hospital to primary health systems, which can deliver very quickly services to the far-reaching area, even small village, especially given now AI facilitated mechanism. That also can generate how exactly innovation include biotech, diagnosis, vaccine, through these systems can generate serve more people.
1: Well, you do say that the Chinese firms and industry will have to continue to work on the domestic market and improving regulations, but many of the industry players that we've been speaking to already have plans to go global.
4: Yes.
1: What sort of role do you see China playing when it comes to globally healthcare or biotech?
4: I think it's a good phenomenon, if I can see, because back to more than 10 years ago, at that time, still working in the government, also going to be WHO, I have my personal observation and analysis. I found that at that time, we do have too much Chinese-made medicine, even vaccine in the global market. And you will have so many Chinese-made in the tissues, even electronicity devices, but we don't have Chinese-made and Chinese-manufactured medicine can support other countries, which I don't understand. Now, that's why I see this trend is positive. Even there's many reasons behind this positive movement, is a gold market, global market, because they don't think the domestic market can good enough to support them sort of investment. That's why the many private manufacturers go to Western and even African country as a way of a potential global market. But I think this is a good thing is because I think we do have potential to share. For instance, why the vaccine which has been used many decades in China cannot be used by other countries. I don't understand. And why we have so many medicines which been evidence is efficiency and also safety using for Chinese people for a couple of decades cannot be shared with other countries. I think because many regulations in China cannot easily be aligned, adopted by other international standards and regulations. That's why we take time to make sure Chinese-made vaccine, medicine, diagnosis kit to be recognized, adopted by other countries and go to market. That's why I think this good movement, we have to support them. I mean, China governments have to support them with more policy, with more information, and make potential mechanism to make sure the Chinese manufacturer go to market also can be recognized and with appreciation.
1: How concerned are you, though, about the geopolitics and how that might affect the growth of China's industry?
4: This is a big concern, to be honest, and because initially we think the health is less politics areas. That's exactly what we say a couple of years ago. Now it's not really the case, and unfortunately. And we see many, unfortunately, bad news and the new regulations issued by the current American administration try to ban or stop collaboration between the Chinese manufacturer and research development institution with their counterpart in the United States, because they concern about security, because they concerns about the computation from China, a lot of concern. But I said health is areas supposed to be more collaborators, more solidarities. And I don't think this kind of geopolitics issue can solve the concern by few politicians in the United States, because, you know, we understand the health is a universal product. especially when you develop some new medicine and the vaccine, you need to know whether this your products, even if developed in the United States, can be used in other countries. You need different people and different countries to do clinical trial. That's exactly the way many global giant manufacturers do in a clinical trial. They call it multi-country clinical trial. So if you don't have this multi-country clinical trial, the products developed by one country cannot easily be recognized by other countries through their regulation systems. That's why your market will be shrink only in one country. And also, this isolated way can also stop the global products can be shared with other countries for the infectious diseases, which is the common enemy, have to work together. So that's why I'm really concerned how exactly geopolitics really stopped collaboration. I call many times in different arena. I think the health is the area, should have more collaborators, global authorities. We do need to over concern about this computation, and because clearly even United States scientists, they're very keen to work with China. Back to a couple of months ago, when we have sort of United States and the United Kingdom and China scientists working together, we're talking about how is that we will work on the biosense. They all agree. This is the area we should work together. Of course, they understand there are many policy and rules stop them, even information sharing. Even many websites in the United States cannot easily make Chinese scientists access, which I don't stand.
1: And that's something we'll have to see how it plays out. But at the same time, we are hearing from the companies themselves saying that they are factoring in geopolitics to their commercial decisions. Well, thank you so much, Professor Ren. We'll have to leave the discussion there. Yeah. I was speaking to Professor Ren Minghui, who is with Peking University. Back to you.
5: I really enjoyed that conversation. Thanks for that. CNA's senior China editor and senior correspondent Olivia Seong, live from the World Economic Forum meeting in China's Dalian. Taiwan is boosting the combat readiness of its reservists, requiring all of them to undergo a 14-day intensive training program. Previously, they were allowed to opt for shorter stints of up to 7 days. Now, the reservists may also be called up for a maximum of 4 two-week sessions over 8 years. That's up from 2 such stints over the same period. Now, the change in reservist training includes an updated curriculum that places greater emphasis on modern battlefield conditions and branch-specific combat skills. Taiwan's military is holding a 5-day combat readiness exercise this week to test how quickly its armed forces can respond to a potential Chinese attack. Taiwan has spent billions of dollars upgrading its military in the past decade. But the White House has paused its latest $14 billion U.S. dollar weapons purchase, seen as an effort to avoid raising tensions with China. Coming up on East Asia Tonight, the latest at the BRICS Security Summit in India. A live report from our correspondent in New Delhi next.

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4: Their Coming Home is a deeply human story of men who set out to search for opportunity far away from home, only then to be held hostage.
5: It took us more than a year just to gain access into all those restricted nuclear power plant sites, and we filmed across 10 different countries within 4 months. We wanted to tell such an important global topic like nuclear energy in a more accessible and relatable manner. We wanted to show everyone how this technology could eventually impact everyday lives, especially amidst the urgent need for a cleaner and more sustainable future. That's essentially what inspires us to tell stories that matter.
4: This story is a great example of what we do at CNA Correspondent, shining a light on underreported stories beyond the headlines and breaking news by putting a deeply human perspective on it. What makes this award so meaningful is that it recognizes our commitment to impactful on-the-ground storytelling when everyone else has already moved on to the next story. This award recognizes the power of storytelling that is global in scope and human at heart.
6: These are stories that are recognized on a global stage. Thank you for being part of this proud moment.

0: Chinese Foreign Minister Wang Yi has stressed the importance of the U.S.-Iran peace agreement holding as he met with a senior Iranian official in New Delhi on the sidelines of the BRICS National Security Advisors Summit. Now, top officials from the group are discussing the Middle East crisis and the war in Ukraine. Also on the agenda, challenges posed by non-traditional concerns, including terror financing and the risks brought on by artificial intelligence. Now, Mr. Wang also spoke to India's National Security Advisor, Ajit Doval, who described their meeting as constructive and forward-looking. Mr. Doval said that both sides see progress towards gradual normalization of ties following years of border tensions. A BRICS will hold its leaders summit in New Delhi in September, which Chinese President Xi Jinping is expected to attend. Now, for more on this BRICS security meeting, Neha Punia is tracking that summit for CNA, and she's talking to us live from New Delhi. Neha, first up, how has the bloc responded to all the evolving security concerns due to the conflicts in Iran as well as Ukraine?
1: But Ellie, as you can imagine, the conflict and the ongoing talks between the U.S. and Iran have been front and center as far as discussions are concerned at this security meeting, not just at the forum and also at bilateral meetings that have taken place. Like you said, China's Wang Yi raised this with Iran's representative, the Deputy Secretary for Defense, who's representing Tehran here, said that China's optimistic about the ongoing discussions and is willing to offer any kind of support to try and help hold that peace. We also saw the chair, which is India, make similar comments as well. Ajit Doval, when he threw open that discussion earlier on Tuesday, said that there is cautious optimism about that deal, and he's really hoping, along with other BRICS members, that this will stick because that will have a huge impact on energy security for much of the global south. It'll also help clear up, supply chain issues and bottlenecks that have impacted everything from fuel supply to fertilizer supply, for member countries. We've also, of course, had an indirect reference to the conflict by Russia's defense minister Shoigu saying that the West

0: desire to maintain a dominant position is causing unprecedented instability globally. Also accused America indirectly of ignoring the emergence of polycentric world orders, talking about the kind of role that BRICS nations can play in bringing stability at a time when the U.S. is not doing that, he says. We also saw a heated exchange between the Iranian representative and the UAE representative at discussions in New Delhi on Tuesday, with Iran saying that the UAE was complicit in attacks against it carried out by the U.S. and said that the UAE is hoping that Iran is hoping that the UAE will work as a good neighbor and choose the path of peace. We don't know what the UAE representative said, in response to that. But in the past, the UAE rejecting that charge from Iran.
1: Well, thanks for that report on a BRICS security meeting. Neha Punia speaking for CNA in New Delhi. Now, earlier, CNA spoke to Dr. Rajia Rajagopalan at the Australian Strategic Policy Institute on what normalization of ties means for India and China.
2: In this particular case, normalization of ties between India and China mean two very different things. As far as India is concerned, the normalization would involve going back to the pre-Galwan situation and troop deployment being back to normal to the April 2020 situation. But as far as China is concerned, the normalization is something different. They are looking to normalize ties, particularly with the focus on economic trade and investment and so on and so forth, which is what China is keen on, which is where they want to come in a big way, given the market size of India. But for India, I think normalization is tied to the border issues and how those issues are being handled in a sense.
3: How much progress are we seeing in the de-escalation along those border flashpoints?
2: Yeah, I think there is very little that we can actually go by in the open space. There is not very much we know at this point. There has been politically speaking, the atmospherics have improved diplomatically and politically. There has been an improvement that is at least can be seen. The two leaders have met multiple times now, and there have been multiple meetings between the foreign ministers of the two countries, defense ministers, and of course, the national security advisors of the two countries have met. So in terms of overall atmospherics, there appears to be an improvement. There's a lot of progress one can see. And there has also been some troop reduction that has happened. But even then, I would say 5 years, 6 years since then, there is still a sizable chunk of forces being deployed on both sides. So there is there's a lot that needs to happen. And also, Government of India also has claimed that the patrolling is completely restored and the Indian forces can patrol up to a point where it used to pre-2020, the Galwan conflict. But I think that's been contested in a sense by several other analysts as well as knowledgeable people who have worked on the ground in a sense of the military, former military officials and others contested that claim by Government of India that patrolling has completely been restored. So there are still a lot of issues to work through in a sense between India and China, but it does appear that at least in terms of the atmospherics, there has been an uptick in a sense in recent years.
1: Well, that wraps up Tuesday's edition of East Asia Tonight. Don't forget your headlines anytime at cna.asia, and you can look us up on all socials, including Facebook and YouTube. For our Singapore audience, do stay on for highlights from the FIFA World Cup. 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
1: Do you know there's a river in here?
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3: It actually swerved 30 degrees to the right.
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3: Yes.
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5: The river's location made it ideal for traders to moor their vessels under houses.
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10: What can you do with chicken that's destined for the dustbin? In the Philippines, you can make something called monok. It's a popular street food dish, and vendor Loida Oralo uses a recipe passed down by her mother. Loida uses leftover chicken from hotels, which had previously been used to make stock. She starts by marinating them in a blend of vinegar, soy sauce, garlic, onions, and chili. Next, she sautés more onions and garlic and continues frying until the dish achieves its signature crunchy texture. A plate of monok costs 15 pesos or 70 cents in US currency. Because of its low price, it is favoured by the lower income, like those living in the slums of Tondo, Manila.
11: Across Asia, the demand for power is rising fast, and the transition to clean energy is already underway.
12: Peran panas bumi di Indonesia dalam rangka pelaksanaan transisi energi itu sangat penting.
13: Developing offshore wind is really a no-brainer option for Taiwan.
11: But on the ground, the transition is far from simple.
14: Grid stability is a major challenge in India nowadays.
11: As countries push forward, communities are weighing the costs to livelihoods, to environments, and to the future. Power to the People, also available on demand at cna.asia.
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0: Danza, I need to get your dinner. Would you like me to put in a plate your pizza? Okay, I'll get it. He don't want to see anybody. He's having a... The doctor diagnosed extreme depression. He's afraid to go out.
1: Social withdrawal is on the rise in Singapore. And it's affecting young people the most. In Japan, this condition and the individuals who suffer from it are called hikikomori.
2: Since November 2023, he has locked himself up until recently. That is almost coming to 2 years.
3: The new counselor is here. He would like to talk to you for a while, just outside the door.
4: I'm Rauf. I heard that you like mango, so I bought chendol with mango.
1: Hikikomori describes those who withdraw from society, shutting out friends, family, and the world outside. Here in Singapore, it's defined as extreme isolation, lasting 6 months or more. The Chua's 15-year-old son has lived in such isolation for nearly 2 years. At his parents' request, he will remain anonymous and will be called John.
2: I have 3 children. My second boy is a hikikomori. I only got to know about the term itself when my son started locking himself up. For some of the hikikomori, they actually lock themselves within the house. They don't interact with people outside the house. But for my case, it's even worse. My boy locked himself inside the room. He did not come out of the room at all. How can that be? A normal person also needs to go to the washroom. How can he only come out once a day? Since November 2023, he has locked himself up until recently. That is almost coming to 2 years.
5: Okay, Mr. Chua, I was wondering whether you would like to talk to your son and to just see whether, you know, he's okay with it, because we'll be spending 6 months shooting this at least.
2: I will definitely seek his permissions. Okay, so maybe you can go in, right, and I'll speak to him. Okay, I'm here to seek your permission for the crews to actually come in and, okay, film the stories that we have, right? So, if you are okay with it, then you can actually respond to us.
1: John does not respond. He has cut off all contact, despite his parents' daily attempts to reconnect.
2: Yeah, because I really don't know how he thinks. He limit his drinking of water so that he limit his frequency of going to the toilet, right? So he don't want to come out. Okay, he only came out once or twice a day, only when everybody sleep, right, in the middle of the night.
3: Sometimes I will unlock the door and try to force in. When I try to enter the room, he's angry, banging. You are at a loss, you are shocked, you are anxious. You don't know how to manage this child, you also don't know how to manage yourself, because you yourself also don't know how to help the child. The only time he saw me was I tried to change his bed sheets for him. I didn't know that he was in the kitchen. So I bumped right into him. So he got very angry. After that, he locked himself up. And from that day onwards, he did not allow me to enter the room at all.
6: When I was training as a child psychiatrist, one of the most common social phenomena we saw was school refusal. Hikikomori is a kind of a Japanese explanation of school refusal to some degree, but focus not just on youths, but also adults. And this is actually a social phenomenon. Young people, they are totally socially withdrawn and they stay home for long periods. And they in fact lose touch with the world as a result. We started to have widespread use of internet, particularly video games, social media. That has grown in the last 25 years. That's how this concept grew.
1: Just when the Chuas had given up all hope, something unexpected happened.
2: On the 31st of July, which is about 3 weeks ago, suddenly he came out of the room.
7: He was standing here, hair covered, right?
3: The day I was sitting down here, I sensed something moving. So I turned around and then I saw him standing there. Yeah, I was so shocked.
2: He has never been outside the room for almost 2 years. And that day, that thing happened. He came out. I was overjoyed, but at the same time, I was overwhelmed by the scene I saw.
3: His hair is very long and he used it as a veil to cover his face.
2: When he went in, he's about 13. Right now he's 15. I have not seen him for almost 2 years. He has grown taller. He didn't eat well. You're overjoyed yet. At the same time, it makes you very sad. He's like totally distraught, physically, mentally, emotionally.
3: I was so shocked. I was like asking him, are you okay? Are you injured? Do you need help? And he shook his head. That was the first time I got a response from him.
2: Since that day, and the only goal is to try to engage him so that he continue to come out.
0: Then, sir, I need to get your dinner. Would you like me to put in a plate your pizza? Okay, I'll get it. Danza is 19 years old. She's my second child. I'm from Philippines, 1993. I come into Singapore, work as a domestic helper. Danza's father, I met him in Singapore, 1997. Danza was born in Singapore, 2007. My husband, he passed away, having a cardiac arrest. You can have your dinner, darling.
1: This is the production team's first shoot with Danzel and Aludia. They are keeping their distance, as Danzel is using his tablet to show that he isn't ready to engage with them.
0: When he was primary five, he always doesn't want to go to school. He complained about bullying in the school. Primary six is worse. He always hide under the bed. Doesn't want to go to school. You want me to get your drinks? Come eat. It's very nice. You want to eat a hakaba? You want? When he was secondary one, started to shut down. 2019 until now. He was playing with games, spending time with his computer. Just sitting down, play the computer day and night. He don't want to see anybody. He's having the doctor diagnosis extreme depression. He's afraid to go out. You want some more, I'll get for you. You can take yourself. How much you can eat, then you will know.
1: Since 2020, social service agencies in Singapore have started confronting the hikikomori issue head-on. Fei Yue Community Services has logged more than 100 such cases. From time to time, the organization brings social workers from various agencies together to share intervention strategies.
8: Hikikomori youth or hidden youth, they do have mental health issues. However, the cause of them isolating is not primarily the mental illness. It doesn't mean that they do not have mental health condition. They do have, yeah. But we see that very often, mental health is an effect of isolation rather than the cause. So to help this youth to step out, we need more than mental health treatment and intervention. How big is this issue? Actually, we don't know. Yeah, there's no any publication or any studies. But we work with schools and all this, we are hearing that they are seeing students with social anxiety and isolation issue more and more. We suspect that most likely this trend will continue to increase if we don't address it. Most of them started isolation at the age of 13. The reason? They enter into mid-adolescence. Yeah, they enter into secondary school. By the time they come to our service, the average age is about 15 years old and 1 month. So this means that they have been isolated on an average about 1 year, 7 months. Many of these hidden youth, when there's no intervention, they can continue to be hidden until when they are old.
7: You want to buy what dinner?
9: My dong fen.
7: My dong fen. So you call and order. Lo.
9: Hello, I want to order for takeaway. 我要一个小的炒冬粉 20分钟,好,可以,谢谢你
1: For over a month now, John has been joining his parents for lunch and dinner. It is a small breakthrough, a shift in his mindset, one that the family is determined to protect at all costs.
9: I have to think what to cook. Then if we buy food, we have to think what to buy. Sometimes the food becomes a bit repetitive. He did not eat, so we are worried. Then I write down, like timetable, what I cook for him, what we buy for him. So every day I will do a record. Did he finish? He eat half, he eat three quarter, or he didn't eat at all?
7: 这样他吃了什么东西?
9: 我买那个 potato 肉。
7: 哦, potato roll, 他只吃
9: potato, 还有买那个炸香蕉给他吃, 他也没有吃, 我给他那个 fried sweet potato, 他也没有吃。
2: Today he eat, but the next 2 days he don't eat. And at times, in the middle of the night when he get angry, he'll bang on the wall. When the noise become very loud, it make us very, very anxious because we are worried about the neighbors also. There are many, many questions that you ask yourself. Is there something that I have done wrong that he's rejecting us? We went to see the psychiatrist. The psychiatrist said, there's nothing else we can do for your son. That breaks my heart. What do you mean by nothing else that we can do for your son?
10: On Asia Tonight, India playing host to a BRICS meeting of security advisors, using the chance to seal in gains on ties with bloc member China. And the US and Iran looking to stay on track for peace amid differences in areas that are red lines for both. 8 p.m. Singapore, Hong Kong time.
11: Do you know there's a river in here?
12: No other country can let you see the bottom of a river.
11: And what was around the bend?
13: It actually swerved 30 degrees to the right.
11: What's natural becomes surprising.
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13: Oh, is it?
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26: 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And IHI.
1: Social workers are at the front line of hikikomori intervention. But reaching these hidden youth can take years, with no guarantee of success.
27: I have been a caseworker with IMPART for about 2 years, working with youth facing adversity. I think it's a meaningful work to understand why they are facing these challenges and to understand a bit more about how we can support them and be better.
28: Hi, Denzel. Have you had lunch today?
0: Yeah, they just eat noodles.
28: So Denzel, just got your shoes actually. You need shoes, right?
27: I've known Denzel since half a year already. So for the last 6 months, a lot of what I did with Denzel was to really be consistently showing up to see him once every 2 weeks to try and engage him as much as possible.
28: Denzel, why don't you try? Is it fit? Does it fit? A bit too tight? Is it? We'll see if you can get a...
0: Nothing.
28: ...change or something like that.
1: Denzel dropped out of secondary school in 2019. Home is now his sanctuary. In the past year, he has left the flat less than 10 times.
27: It was really to try and see how else we could move him out of the house a little bit more, explore and work on some of the goals that he himself might have. Eventually returning to education or even starting on employment. And I guess our role will be to kind of support him to achieve those things.
28: Denzel, remember you said you want to do a routine planner kind of thing? Can we do it together now? Can? Okay.
27: Which one looks the nicest to you? Planning out. From like Mondays to Sundays. When I first met him, he wasn't verbal. He didn't really look at me much. Maybe over the 6 months, there was only a couple of times where he maybe verbally said a word like yes or no.
28: Writing or digital? If you rather we do it digitally, you can just point to the laptop.
27: He mentioned to me that he wanted to plan out a schedule. For example, when do you shower in a day? When do you wake up in a day? Having been at home for a few years, he doesn't have like a regular sleep cycle, regular eating timings. The goal right now is to help him slowly adjust the routines back to having specific times, specific activities at certain times, for him to have more a sense of stability.
28: Okay, how about right, if we don't do this today? Why not? Let's play a game together.
27: I think it's a bit too uncomfortable with the like cameras on him now. Whether he engages back depends on each session, but we try to consistently be there for him and consistently engage him until he's ready to engage back with us again. Bye. Bye, madam.
0: Okay, bye.
27: Bye, Denzel.
29: Curry and chicken fries.
30: I'm a single mother of 4 children. I have a hikikomori daughter. She's 18 years old. She has this problem of going to school.
31: Okay, you got some videos I show Mama?
30: I have.
31: Your videos from TikTok? You dance
30: I don't have. She already moved forward to sec 2. Then I started receiving calls, oh, your daughter needs to be picked up ASAP because she is having stomach ache, she is vomiting. She said along the way to school, she would stop halfway in the train station just to get to the toilet to vomit. Slowly, she just chose not to go out, not to go to school. When she managed to speak up, she told us that she's being bullied in school. She would actually stay in the toilet throughout the recess time. She feels too scared, too overwhelmed to go out of the toilet. She loves to dance and she did the dancing all the way until set 1. Then completely stopped. Nah, nah. That's how cheerful and bubbly she was. The first year, she can't even get out of the house. When she walks, she always look down so that she can cover her face with her hair. And she's, oh, I feel like people's looking at me. It's about to run and attack me.
2: Honestly, when I was in that position, I don't know what to feel, actually. I felt like everyone wasn't there for me when I needed them, especially the ones that I love the most. And I've always blamed them instead of myself.
30: So it was almost 5 years now. She has started going out, but with family members, still cannot go on her own. Her A-level will be in 2 weeks' time, right? She's taking English, mathematics, science, and second language, Malay.
2: I've never really seen myself going further than A-level yet. It's kind of overwhelming, so I can't really think much about it. If I fail, I fail. That's all. There's nothing I can do.
1: Hikikomori occurs on a spectrum. At its most severe, individuals never leave their rooms, severing all contact, even with family members. For moderate cases, venturing outside is possible, but only with someone trusted by their side. On the milder end, some may still take part in limited social activities. But recovery isn't complete until reintegration into the world they withdrew from is sustained.
3: I've been working with Mr. and Mrs. Chua family for close to a year. So for one whole year, I haven't been able to initiate any form of contact with the child. For outreach itself, we don't only intentionally like focus 100% on the youth, because we have learned by doing that, it may even result the youth going further withdrawn. So bulk of the work that we do, especially at the start of our casework, is actually working very closely with family members. One reason is that it actually gives us a better insight into the family, and also we co-develop our strategies eventually for us to be connected with the client.
1: After nearly 2 years of self-isolation in his bedroom, the Chua's 15-year-old son, John, has started coming out for meals with his parents.
3: I understand that his hair also is really quite long now. Yes. It's a possible symptom of anxiety. Maybe they do not want people to see how they look like now. Yes. And that's their shield, so he's protecting himself. I think it is a possibility that something did happen that resulted in him coming out. It's just that it's still a mystery because he is not talking. So there have been some changes with Mr. and Mrs. Chua's son. What I hope to do is to try outreaching to him. What if we could buy some meal for him? I will also be passing him a personalized card in a very short description of who I am. Yeah, and a fun fact where I got 2 dogs and a cat. Hopefully this will provide a conversational tool in the future. Mrs. Chua did respond. Her son likes mango, so what I can do is to buy like a dessert for him with mango.
1: With the recent change in John's behaviour, Ralph is ready to move into the next phase of intervention.
3: My job now is to make him ready to meet me, and when he's ready to meet me, to make him ready to meet a mental health professional. So that's why the outreach work is very important, where we are also preparing the individual for other services that would need to come in to improve their situation.
4: It's nice to see you. Thank you for having me.
3: Yeah, so I bought the chendol. How would you feel if I were the one that knocks on his door and then places this outside?
4: Now, I would say more stable.
3: Okay.
4: Give it a try.
3: Okay.
5: The new counselor is here. He would like to talk to you for a while, just outside the door.
3: Okay. I'm Rao. I heard that you like mango, so I bought chendol with mango for you. I also wrote a card for you. But yeah, I just wanted to pass this to you and then hopefully I'll be able to meet you in time to come. The difficulty comes in not knowing the possible response that the youth may give. We do not know whether the youth may respond well or respond negatively because there are situations that we actually cause them to go back into withdrawal.
5: When we ask certain things, he's not happy. He will get angry and storm off.
3: That's what I'm hearing, that to some extent, there's, if he does have a response, it tends to be more of him shutting off or withdrawing back.
6: At times, maybe she shared too much information and get him a bit agitated.
5: Yeah, I'm talking to him while he's having his meal. Because there's no other time that we can talk to him, you see. So when I try to talk to him, he doesn't respond. Then when you talk a little bit more, he gets frustrated, cover his ears.
3: We view hikikomori, or this social withdrawal issue, as a means of coping. It might be because of anger, anxiety, being so fearful. Even though we haven't met each other, I do also want him to hear my conversations. So I do tend to sometimes speak a bit louder, just to ensure that he is listening in. Yeah, so these are very intentional things that we do to acclimatize the youth to someone being in the house and to also be familiar with the sound of our voice.
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1: So in reality, the stories played out very differently.
0: The goal here is clear.
2: That's where the risk lies.
0: We dive deeper for what it means and why it matters to you.
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4: Now is your time.

0: At first, I didn't think I was a hikikomori because it all felt so normal. When you're all at home by yourself and, you know, you think it's normal for everyone to act like this, but in reality, it's not. I like to walk, but I am also afraid to go out, which is a serious problem. And when I walk, I play Pokemon Go. And Pokemon Go is a way for me to exercise and to go out and have fun with, I guess, friends online. I am antisocial. In the past, I have a lot of bad experiences in school. I was struggling academically and my grade was terrible. It was so terrible that all my teachers did was they just scolded me every single day. And I did feel hurt. It felt like they were judging me a lot and thinking I'm just a not intelligent kid, I guess. I did not like to study because I was, I guess you can say, a game addict.
1: How long has it been since you stopped going to school?
0: Actually, I missed the concept of time. I don't know, but maybe around 3 to 2 years. I just forgot about it. So.
2: Tin Yi has a milder form of social withdrawal. With support, he has slowly been able to attend intervention programs designed to help him reconnect with others.
3: 2 weeks ago, you were rethinking about the concept that you have for the art exhibition.
0: Yeah.
3: Yeah. So how has your ideas developed?
0: This is supposed to be me.
3: Yeah. That's very you, right?
0: Yeah. And for this, I had to like take a lot of photos. So I had to stand in front of the mirror and keep taking photos.
2: When Zoe started working with Tin Yi 4 months ago, she quickly noticed his artistic flair.
3: Wow, Tin Yi, you are really very detailed, eh?
0: Not really, but...
3: You, like Zheng Yi, they do step out of their house, but when Zheng Yi step out of the house, he is not necessarily stepping out of their house for his own informal social interactions and for social purposes. He is actually being engaged by us to come for the different programs.
4: We take some time, we take maybe about 5 minutes to just take a notice on your surrounding.
3: So this entire art program was conceptualized together with the National Gallery Singapore to lead up to an art exhibition in January 2026. Singapore's Lights Tonight showcase. The artworks that the youths are preparing will be converted to an animated form projected on a facade.
0: I'm using it in my room. I'm talking to myself, so I say it out loud in my room. I mean, I'm just lonely, I guess. I'm just not comfortable talking to anyone else except myself.
3: You're not comfortable being with people.
0: Being around people, like, I cannot express myself around other people. It's not an experience.
3: Because of many past experience and self-doubt that made you
0: who I am today.
3: Or made you start to not trust people.
0: I'll be creating a sculpture that represents my story. And it will be about the two me. The me who goes out and the one who is staying in his room, just talking to himself and just playing games with friends. And the characters will be me, my turtles, and just two of us. I do want to go back to school. It's just that, I don't know, maybe in 3 years. But that will be doing NSO. That's the problem. I don't know. Don't know how I'm going to get a job in the future without education. I think about it every single day. It's stressful, but I don't know.
5: So I've been a social worker since 2018. So since 2 years ago, I've been working with strictly hidden youth.
6: Hi.
5: I see you're ready to go out. Yes. Okay, so we're getting our specs today, right?
6: Yeah.
5: Your first pair of specs.
6: Fake actually.
5: Not like the...
6: No.
5: The fixed degree kind, right?
6: It's not fake. It helps a bit.
5: Shaista and I had a conversation about her need for spectacles. Shaista was basically using reading glasses that you normally buy from the shop, like the $5 that you can buy and wear it. Because she really didn't want to burden mum, because financially they were not doing well. It's been some time since we ate outside.
7: I know.
5: You've been cancelling our outside meals together, eh?
7: No.
5: So my journey with Chai Star started in 2023. By that point, she was quite severely isolated. She was isolating in the room. She wasn't leaving the house for more than half a year already. She refused to see me. She was in the corner with a blanket over her head and her body. My first contact was really with mom. The breakthrough was when Shaisa had run out of her anxiety medication. In my trump card was I needed to pass the medication to Shaisa herself. So Shaisa was able to take it from me. She texted me on her own initiative to say, thank you for collecting the medicine for me. In my next visit, Shaisa was there without the blanket. Suntec has this Disney shop that, oh, that has a lot of blind boxes too. And I actually wanted to get a kitchen towel from there.
6: A kitchen towel?
5: No. Are you judging me?
6: I forgot you're on my mind.
5: Shaisa is still very much a hidden youth, hikikomori, and she's still trying to take steps to come out of her shell. She needed a lot of mental preparation, emotional preparation from myself and also from her family members, which is why Shaisa's sister Alia had to come with us.
6: Do you know my sister's favourite artist is a suspect of murder?
5: A what?
6: Yes.
5: Who's that?
6: David. She was having a mental breakdown when she found out. She posted on TikTok, why did you do this?
5: I can so imagine you doing that.
0: Nah.
5: Hidden youth for hikikomori have three varying levels of isolation. So mild, moderate and severe. I would say Shaisa is in the moderate. She's able to communicate with her family members directly, but she's not able to leave the house independently. Their core belief is that the world is an unsafe place for me. People are always looking at me weird. I'm the odd one out. So to overcome this struggle, we are able to bring her out for social exposure outings. Hopefully help her to experience the world in a different light. So your first two specs was when you were how young? Primary school?
6: One is primary school, the other one is secondary.
5: Am I a burden to my family? Someone has to always take care of me if I go out. These are thoughts that a hidden youth goes through. You know, look, I'm a burden, I should just stay at home. If I step out, how are people going to look at me? So this was really the first pair of spectacles after easily maybe 10 years. You know, the first eye exam that she was going to have and go through.
2: The optical shop is sponsoring Shaisa's new glasses.
5: Sorry, yeah, so actually she can't see near very well also.
7: Okay, we do a check. I need you to lean forward for me. Can you read for me the letters in front?
6: E-Z-C-P.
7: Very good.
5: It was a big step for her to step into the optical shop. She was a little bit overwhelmed, having no kind of socialization for a long time. So she was also confused. Is it too clear? And when it's too clear, I got dizzy.
7: When do you realize that your vision is blurry?
6: Since young.
7: What happened to those glasses? Whenever it broke.
5: She's been using those, like, you know, fixed prescription off-the-shelf glasses.
7: I heard of, like, for reading glasses.
5: Mm. I think the 100 ones better, and then she couldn't see well, and then she bought the one gave you a headache one. Aw, you're looking cute. Like a med
7: scientist. Degree was really high.
5: Oh, is it?
7: Mm. Close, one got one eye close to 300, then got the other eye stick close to 200. You walk around, you might find it a bit dizzy, or you look at the floor.
5: Can you see me?
7: Is everything clear and comfortable for you?
5: Been around your head.
7: No. Come back, you take out. One more time. Put. See far?
6: Cannot see.
7: Better?
6: Yeah.
7: Clear?
6: Mm-hmm.
7: Yeah. Maybe we try this one? Similar style but bigger.
6: No.
7: No. You prefer this style?
6: Yeah.
4: Like the oversized kind.
6: I don't want square though.
5: It definitely was a milestone for Shaisa. These are all milestones and steps in building her confidence, her self-esteem. I hope that really helped Shaisa to feel that actually not only her family and I care for her, there are strangers who want the best for her.
8: Since young, I've always wanted to work with youth with mental health issues. I think because this is a growing issue in Singapore as well. For myself, when I was young, I also had times where I preferred to be isolated at home. So I could kind of understand the feelings and the stress that these youths do have, even though they are at home.
9: Do you feel happier with like the plant being here? See, it seems like it brightens up the room.
10: Because it gets the sun.
9: I would say that I've been working with Zhen Yi for around 1 year and a few months. I think my first impression of him, he was actually trying to get a lizard out of his house. He did it with such care, such gentle approach to the lizard. And also because he's involved in so many things like planting, taking care of his turtles. So I feel like there's always

0: Misconceptions about hikikomori or hidden youths that they are actually not very involved, but through him I was able to see that they actually can be involved in many different things while they are at home. Oh man, what are your therapists doing?
1: I think they're sitting down.
0: Oh, are they like sleeping? Ayo.
1: They're both looking
0: so cute.
1: They are, but they're a little like family to me, I guess, because I had them for so long.
2: Yeah. How long have you had them?
1: Approximately 1.5 years. Yeah. When I'm at home, I always look over them. I plan on keeping them until they pass away one day of old age or whatever. I want to give them a better home and maybe a better life.
3: Chen Yi lives with his parents and his older brother, but he hasn't spoken to them for over a year.
0: Chen Yi has dropped out of school in 2022, and since then his life has been alone by and isolating. He also do not have interactions with his family as he does not want to have any more arguments with them. I think they do not understand why he doesn't go to school, don't really understand what has happened in school, as Chen Yi probably may not have shared that with them as well. With so many things going on, how has it been for you in general?
1: A little stressful. It's like the weather nowadays is right. Shaky. Right. I guess everything is fine because turtles are doing okay. I'm doing okay.
0: Okay, but how do you like manage the stress?
1: Maybe I just eat, listen to music, and play my games.
0: I just try to distract yourself with something else.
1: Yeah, so that's how it feels like to be an adult.
0: An adult would be like managing all these different things.
1: I'm scared of the outside. I don't like being looked at. I usually go out for errands and I'm just scared of the outside. And whenever I get looked at, I feel like I'm being judged. And when there's multiple eyes on me, it can be overwhelming. And when it feels overwhelming, my body starts reacting to it, and it's like pins and needles. And it's really uncomfortable for me. I don't want to stay in my own room like all the time. I want to go out and make some progress. And I just don't want to be in my own room rotting away, and I just want to improve.
4: 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And the US and Iran looking to stay on track for peace amid differences in areas that are red lines for both. 8 p.m. Singapore, Hong Kong time.
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10: Their Coming Home is a deeply human story of men who set out to search for opportunity far away from home, only then to be held hostage.
11: It took us more than a year just to gain access into all those restricted nuclear power plant sites, and we filmed across 10 different countries within 4 months. We wanted to tell such an important global topic like nuclear energy in a more accessible and relatable manner. We wanted to show everyone how this technology could eventually impact everyday lives, especially amidst the urgent need for a cleaner and more sustainable future. That's essentially what inspires us to tell stories that matter.
10: This story is a great example of what we do at CNA Correspondent, shining a light on underreported stories beyond the headlines and breaking news by putting a deeply human perspective on it. What makes this award so meaningful is that it recognizes our commitment to impactful on-the-ground storytelling when everyone else has already moved on to the next story. This award recognizes the power of storytelling that is global in scope and human at heart.
12: These are stories that are recognized on a global stage. Thank you for being part of this proud moment.

0: CEN levels. It's a major milestone, and she has asked social worker Gail to accompany her to the examination center.
1: So I was in the house very early with Shaista, just to ease her into it, so her nerves are calm. She will always tell me, can you come about 15 to 20 minutes earlier just to be with me?
2: I think we have to contact the general office again.
1: Yep,
2: they will do the usual.
3: I've been watching the tribe.
1: I think Shaista was relatively calm. I think because it's the last paper, we managed to also apply for a separate room for her. We were able to get a memo from the psychiatrist to state that she needed that smaller room, so that really helps to calm her nerves rather than going into the usual school hall.
3: I think there will be a lot of students.
2: Today?
3: Yeah. You know, yesterday my cousin told me she had a chemistry. Paper 1, paper 2. Paper 1, it was just MCQ. Paper 2, she leave it all blank. Why are you laughing to yourself?
2: Because I'm just trying to think, like, if I ever left the thing blank, how nervous would I feel?
1: When she was 14 years old, so she stopped schooling entirely and she officially became a hidden youth. And it was not till 16, 17 years old that we gave her this option of an alternative school called Project Starfish. So it really caters to our hidden youth and hikikomori. This is a very slower-paced, appropriate setting for this group of students and youth.
0: Under Project Starfish, private N-level candidates undergo a 9-month weekly curriculum.
1: Hi, special arrangements for... Special arrangements for the student, yes. Shaista Christina. How was the paper?
3: Do it anyhow.
1: But that means you completed it, yes?
3: Yeah, I did not leave any blank.
1: Then you feel relieved? That it's
3: I feel normal.
1: We are going for the makeover at Uniqlo at Somerset. Then we'll make our way to Uniqlo. Okay, I think Alia should be joining us there. We asked her, what was something that you wanted to achieve after your N-levels? She said, I want to lose weight. And to support that, it will be to exercise, to gym, of course, we need the right attire for it.
3: This looks too atas, not for me.
1: Oh, this small? The only thing that she knew for the last 2 to 3 years was her room. So for her to step out is definitely a big step, which is why her sister also had to come along. We're looking for sportswear for Shaista.
2: Sportswear.
1: And a casual outfit.
2: So let me bring you to the second floor.
1: Okay, thank you so much. Through her life in primary school and secondary school, she was bullied because of how she looked and her weight. Which is why girls at this age might go through a lot of poor self-esteem and low confidence. It's a heightened vigilance of how they look. Okay. We're looking for pants, a short sleeve top.
2: Oh,
1: you want to try the pink?
2: Which color?
1: Okay, maybe we can try the pink.
2: Pink color. Mm.
4: So you should get skinny jeans.
1: So you're pink?
3: No, she was being sarcastic. Oh.
1: When she finally found the right one, she kind of just like opened the curtain and she had a big smile on her face. Almost like she was flaunting the thing that she was wearing. Don't think I've seen Shaista like that.
5: We were planning for Denzel to go to Institute of Mental Health to see his psychiatrist. It's actually located a very short distance away from Denzel's place. So usually they would walk to IMH to save costs on public transport.
6: Are you ready to go?
7: Every 3 months, he go there for check-up, and then after that, we collect some medication for depression.
0: 1 month in, Denzel seems to have accepted the presence of the production team.
5: When he was a lot younger, he was diagnosed with ADHD. When he started to become socially withdrawn, that's when he started seeing the psychiatrist at IMH again. You know, whenever a filming crew came a bit too close to him, he felt that it was too intrusive for him. For him to really look down at his devices, I think it was really a way for him to not look at the filming crew around him. Whenever there was more cameras close to him, that's when he got more visibly frustrated. He might be clenching his fist a bit more. His breathing becomes a bit more quick.

0: leg, like cannot balance. His body, I think, too heavy. No much exercise. How many months he never go out?
1: Danzel becomes increasingly agitated by the crew's presence. They step back, filming from a distance.
2: His mother, Madame Aludia, tried to give him a drink and ask him if it's okay. He wanted to be left alone. That's when he kind of snapped. What was going through my mind was really whether, you know, I could calm him down, I could get him to, you know, continue with the psychiatry session. The filming crew actually distanced themselves from him already. That's when he was a bit more regulated, he was a bit more ready for the consultation. In that room, the cameras weren't operated by any crew, but I think Danzel was still pretty affected by it.
3: How has Danzel been doing?
0: Doctor is not taking medication in 2 months ago. He said it's not necessary.
3: What about his sleep? Is it okay?
0: Nighttime more on awake, daytime he sleep.
3: Because of the playing games
0: yes.
3: on the computer? So every day the activities is play games in the day and night. What about the afternoon? What does he do?
0: Sleeping.
3: This complexity of the world and what it represents is causing a lot of anxiety, fear in our young people. And the avoidance of all of this is what hikikomori probably represents. Mental health is about being able to connect, function, and able to have meaning and purpose in life. When you don't have that, you don't have mental health. So they must find their purpose. They must find their meaning. Are you feeling very self-conscious at the moment that there's a lot of cameras in the room? Huh? Yeah, okay. Danzel, you used to be, when you were younger, you were very active. You seem to be less active. We are worried about that because, you know, physical activity is important, yeah.
4: We have focused a lot in our society on academic performance, but that performance comes at a price. Because if we push too hard in the early part of life, and if we don't achieve, then meaning and purpose is lost. Hikikomori could be that part of that dropout. The ones with illness, we can treat. The ones with developmental issues, we can provide support. But hikikomori represents a desire to be away from society. That's difficult.
3: I noticed that you're shaking a lot.
0: Yes, shaking.
3: You don't feel very comfortable when people are looking at you. The best way to overcome this fear, actually, is to expose yourself more to it.
5: My son actually banged on the wall. Now, for the past 2 weeks, he has not come out.
6: Okay.
5: He has gone back to his room again.
7: Dealing with relapse, the burden is, did we do something to contribute to that relapse? Could we have done more to prevent that relapse?
8: Is that okay? You're shaking, is it? Are you cold? Is it getting a bit too overwhelming for you? Okay, cool. And I'll tell you to stop first, okay?

0: He don't want to see anybody. He's afraid to go.
1: Across Singapore, a growing number of youth are isolating themselves. And their families are at their wits' end.
2: It is really very heartaching that a child stays inside a room, not talking to me.
3: We went to see the psychiatrist. The psychiatrist said, there's nothing else we can do for your son.
4: Since November 2023, he has locked himself up.
1: What made them withdraw from the world? And what will it take to bring them back?
5: What I want to do is be able to go out alone instead of having companies, taking the train and buses alone. But I do not know how I can overcome that fear yet.
3: One day, I'll be able to open the door with my heart.
1: Shut Down. On demand at cna.asia.

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implications of the Iran war, Chan Chun-sing says a world in which asymmetric warfare prevents clear domination for major powers could be more dangerous.

0: And also tonight, day one of the World Economic Forum in China's Dalian, focusing on how innovation and policy can unlock new growth. And in business, a sea of red in markets led by the KOSPI plunging 10% with a major sell-off in tech shares. And e-commerce firm Lazada lays off employees across the region as it realigns its staffing with its business needs. Current BRICS chair India making the pitch for the group to speak for countries in the global south. New Delhi hosting national security advisors and senior officials for a two-day meet. Ajit Doval says they are meeting in, quote, tumultuous times, although he did welcome last week's signing of a memorandum of understanding, laying initial steps for the US and Iran to reach a more long-term peace. The Indian national security advisor also hailing the restart of traffic through the Strait of Hormuz, which he says would ease disruptions in supply chains and strengthen energy security. But Ajit Doval says BRICS needs to define what it can do in the current world.
1: We have got a very special role to play. In this world which appears to be in a turmoil, a world which appears to be changing, a world in which the instruments of conflict resolutions are probably getting blunted. What role we as a grouping can play is a matter that is important for us to ponder.
0: The BRICS meeting affording Delhi a chance to build on improving ties with Beijing. Ajit Doval holding talks on the sidelines with China's foreign minister, described by both as constructive and helping to cement progress in their relations. A deadly border clash in 2020 putting a big strain on ties between the two neighbours. But they have since warmed, with Chinese President Xi Jinping expected to attend the BRICS Leaders Summit in India in September. Neha Punia tracking these developments for us for CNA as she joins us live from New Delhi. Neha, of course, a BRICS meeting, a good chance for Delhi to address its own bilateral concerns, such as those with Beijing, but also larger concerns for BRICS, what BRICS can do as a grouping.
2: Absolutely. And of course, Vesu, this is taking place at a time when we've seen internal divisions within the bloc, with both Iran and the UAE on opposing sides of that Iran conflict. And India has tried to walk that tightrope to try and bridge those divides, but also try and keep the focus on building consensus on issues where there will be, a common viewpoint. You had Ajit Doval stressing that point where he said this is a significant block because this is a group of peace-loving countries who believe in a multipolar world. This is a block that represents just under half of the world's population and under 40% of the global economy. So it's important that there is consensus and a forward-looking vision as far as this block is concerned. The main theme was discussing non-traditional security threats, particularly with the advent of artificial intelligence. And Ajit Doval stressed that oftentimes, the tools at the disposal of many governments are not developing as rapidly as emerging tech is, which is why consensus is important. And BRICS national security advisors and senior security chiefs have agreed to share more information in real time and work together to combat these challenges. But as you can imagine, traditional military conflicts were also very much top of the agenda, including the Iran war. You had Ajit Doval welcome temporary truce between Iran and the US, saying there's cautious optimism that this will stick and that this will have a huge impact on energy supplies to countries of the global south. Will also help ease bottlenecks as far as supply chains are concerned. But you did have criticism from members like Iran and Russia. You had Russia's top security chief, Sergei Shoigu, saying that West's desire to maintain a dominant position is causing unprecedented global insecurity. Iran saying that UAE was complicit with the US on attacks carried out on Tehran and that it's hoping that the UAE will choose the path of regional cooperation. We don't know what the UAE said, but in the past they have rejected Iran's claims at last month's BRICS foreign ministers meeting.
0: All right, Nia, Ajit Doval also welcoming the chance to further secure better ties with China.
2: That's right. I mean, you know, this is the first time the two border representatives on the India-China border issue are meeting since last year. Wang Yi couldn't be in New Delhi for last month's BRICS foreign ministers meeting because Donald Trump was visiting Beijing then. So this engagement, experts say, is an important one because it signals that there is continued intent to try and ease ties since President Xi and Prime Minister Narendra Modi met last year and set the ball rolling for normalization of bilateral ties following that border clash in 2020, after which we saw a significant deterioration in bilateral relations. But this is also important, experts say, from a point of view of laying the groundwork ahead of President Xi's expected visit to New Delhi in September for the BRICS Leaders Summit. So it's about signaling political intent that they are still very much on the same page. Both sides have called the meeting constructive. They've said that they need to work together, not as rivals, but as partners. India said there's a need to build trust. But, you know, some issues remain. China said in the past that various government-to-government dialogue mechanisms remain stalled. So it'll be important to see what happens after this and how those measures are revived to ensure that this engagement continues at other levels as well.
0: Thanks. Neha Punia there reporting for CNA from New Delhi. Contradicting claims on air is much contested between Washington and Tehran a day after a wrap-up of talks in Switzerland on the fine print of the Memorandum of Understanding reached last week. The US president claiming that Tehran has in fact agreed to a return of nuclear inspectors in the country. A clear echo of what his vice president J.D. Vance announced just yesterday. But Iran's foreign ministry insisting it has not changed its commitments on nuclear inspections. Iran's president is stressing that the effectiveness of negotiations depend on Washington's commitment and then implementation of its obligations. Masoud Pezeshkian, currently in Islamabad, where the interim deal signed last week is likely on minds and agenda of talks with Pakistani leaders. The Strait of Hormuz remains another issue that could rupture this deal. Iran expressing no intention of ceding control over the vital waterway. Its ambassador to the UN has stressed that the strait is open without any charges for 60 days. Although what will happen after that depends on negotiations. Meanwhile, fresh fighting in southern Lebanon threatening the latest ceasefire between Israel and Hezbollah. The Iran-backed group, or rather the ceasefire between Israel and Lebanon, Hezbollah, that's Iran-backed group, accusing Israel of violating a truce agreed last week, while Israel claims the IDF was targeting a militant cell. Lebanese officials say two people were killed in the first reported fatalities since the ceasefire took effect on Sunday. Iran not straying from its position either, that a full truce in Lebanon remains a core part of any deal. Kate Fisher has been tracking developments for CNA. She joins us from Washington, D.C. Kate, some things don't change. The same sticking points, the same red lines. The hope is that Washington might find a new way to address these obstacles.
3: Yeah, well, as you say, continuing here that we have competing narratives from the U.S. and Iran on key issues between the two of them. Firstly, this issue of nuclear inspectors from the United Nations being allowed back into Iran. The US, J.D. Vance, the vice president, making it clear that that was a milestone agreement during his talks in Switzerland with the Iranians yesterday. But the Iranians saying that no such commitments were made. And then you have Donald Trump, the president, in the last few minutes taking to Truth Social to say that Iran has fully and completely agreed to highest level nuclear inspections and then to infinity, he says, and that this will ensure what he describes as nuclear honesty. And if they did not agree to this, there would be no further negotiations. So clearly, two completely different opinions on what is being done on that nuclear inspection issue. Also, difference of opinions when it comes to what happens to that money that is unfrozen. The Iranian assets that had been kept frozen in bank accounts in Qatar. Donald Trump saying that that money will be spent to buy US agricultural products to feed the Iranian people. The Iranians saying that they will decide what to do with that money when it is unfrozen, and it will not necessarily be spent on anything from the United States. Also, the Strait of Hormuz, that huge sticking point that we understand has at least partially reopened, that certainly shipping traffic has increased over the past few days. But we also know that Iran and Oman are meeting to discuss potentially imposing fees for traffic on that vital waterway, something that the US has always said is unacceptable. So the US is doing, it says, what it's trying to achieve from this, and it's saying that it's going its way, whereas the Iranians are saying, no, we're doing what we want, despite the fact that this memorandum of understanding has been signed. And in theory, it's just the nitty-gritty details that are going to be decided over the next 60 days.
0: The US making sure that its voice is heard on this MOU, a big part will be securing support from its partners in the Gulf. US Secretary of State Marco Rubio, also the National Security Advisor, making his way there. What will he be looking to achieve in this three-state visit?
3: Yeah, he should be arriving around about now. And he has a delicate balancing act ahead of him because many of these countries where he will be speaking to the leaders, they are American allies. They have assisted the US in some way during this conflict. And of course, they have been bombed in return for their assistance. And now they're concerned about what they see as major concessions to Iran, a power that they have been very wary of and do not want to see empowered in their region. So Marco Rubio, the Secretary of State, is going to have to try to assuage their fears while at the same time defending the deal signed by his president. Of course, he doesn't want to suggest to Donald Trump that this is a deal that would empower Tehran over these other countries. So he's going to have to assuage them over things like the ballistic missile program, this $300 billion reconstruction fund that is supposedly going to be created. And of course, who controls the shipment of oil through this region. So this will be a big balancing act for Marco Rubio. And of course, it's kind of a way of Donald Trump looking at how his Secretary of State deals with these things and his vice president, who he's entrusted with the negotiations, knowing that both these men potentially have their eye on being his successor in the White House.
0: Oh, thanks. Kate Fisher there reporting for CNA from Washington, D.C. And Hira Mustafa joins us now. Hira, earlier we were reporting on Iran's president making his first trip overseas to Pakistan. Of course, Pakistan, a primary broker for this deal between Iran and the United States. And Hira Mustafa joins us live from Islamabad. Hira, the Iranian foreign minister also accompanying President Masoud Pezeshkian on this visit to Pakistan. What do they need to achieve?
4: Well, absolutely. The timing of this visit is highly significant because this is coming right after the Lucerne summit that was held over the weekend. And experts who we have been speaking to in the capital are telling us that this is not at all an incidental trip because Pakistan is a key mediator between the warring parties and has been shuttling messages between the Iranian leadership as well as the Americans ever since the war on Iran started. So in that context, it's a highly consequential visit of the Iranian president to Pakistan, and while he arrived here in Islamabad, he was warmly welcomed by the Pakistani leadership. He will be having one-on-one talk with the Pakistani civilian leadership. That includes Prime Minister Shehbaz Sharif, Foreign Minister Ishaq Dar, as well as the Pakistan's President Asif Ali Zardari. And according to the experts, the talks are going to be focused on the technical level talks that are going to take place or continue in the coming days with

0: regards to Iran's nuclear program. Apart from this, both the leadership of both the countries are going to have discussions on strengthening the bilateral cooperation between the two countries in economy, trade, and regional connectivity. Officials here in Islamabad are also hoping that after the lifting of some sanctions, from Iran during the talks in Switzerland, this could pave a way to restart the progress in Pakistan-Iran gas pipeline project and other energy projects that have been stalled over the years because there were sanctions on Iran. So those projects could be restarted. And also, the experts here in the capital are also telling us that it's likely that the Iranian delegation is going to meet Pakistan's top military leadership. That includes the Chief of Defense Forces, Asim Manir, who played a pivotal role in bridging the divide between the warring parties and has made multiple trips to Iran before reaching the Islamabad Memorandum of Understanding between the two countries.
1: Thanks. So here in Mustafa, looking at his visit, that is trying to pull these two sides, the US and Iran, and make them stay together and achieve a more long-standing peace between the two sides. Hira Mustafa covering the story for CNN live from Islamabad. Still ahead on this bulletin, China Resources' new energy IPO edges a step closer to becoming the biggest offering in mainland China, with overwhelming demand from retail investors.
2: Do you know there's a river in here?
3: No other country can let you see the bottom of a river.
2: And what was around the bend?
4: It actually swerved 30 degrees to the right.
2: What's natural becomes surprising.
5: First time I see water.
4: First time, right?
5: Clean water.
4: Yes.
2: Our rivers were once open waterways used for hard work and tough living.
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2: Across Asia, the demand for power is rising fast, and the transition to clean energy is already underway.
3: Peran panas bumi di Indonesia dalam rangka pelaksanaan transisi energi itu sangat penting.
4: Developing offshore wind is really a no-brainer option for Taiwan.
2: But on the ground, the transition is far from simple.
5: 你盖了风电之后，它当水流也不同，鱼当然不会再来啊。
6: Grid stability is major challenge in India nowadays.
2: As countries push forward, communities are weighing the costs to livelihoods, to environments, and to the future. Power to the People, also available on demand at cna.asia.

In business news, the biggest tumble in South Greece's KOSPI since March, triggering a 20-minute circuit breaker before the KOSPI finally closed down 10%. The sell-off led by heavyweights SK Hynix and some

0: Samsung Electronics, with the latter plunging more than 12%. The tech-heavy KOSPI had been setting records since the start of this year on the strength of chip makers, benefiting from a boom in all things AI. But profit-taking dealing a blow, hitting tech stocks in Japan as well, the Nikkei share average falling to a one-week low, down 3.55%. A similar trend in Chinese markets, with the tech-heavy Shenzhen losing more than 3%. Listed Chinese equities in Hong Kong entered a bear market with sentiment sour on sluggish consumer spending. The Hang Seng China Enterprises Index extending its drop 2% today to 20% from a peak in early October. In Mumbai, Indian stocks pausing their rally today, with losses in IT and metal stocks offsetting broader gains from easing tensions in the Middle East. Volatility in Asian markets putting no damper on the appetite for an IPO from Chinese renewable energy producer CR New Energy. The initial public offer drew overwhelming retail demand, with bids from the public tranche topping 1,000 times what was on offer. The company is set to become the largest listing not just for Shenzhen, but also for mainland China. The subsidiary of state-backed China Resources Power offered more than 2.4 billion shares at just over 10 yuan apiece, raising $3.62 billion. The company has earmarked proceeds to expand wind and solar capacity. CR New Energy commanded 2.3% of China's renewable energy market at the end of last year. Parent company China Resources Power dipped into the red by the close of trade, but by far less than the benchmark index itself in Hong Kong. Our companies are making a big push towards AI. Questions remain over how quickly workers can adapt. A CNA's China correspondent Tan Sihui spoke with Manpower Group CEO Jonas Prising at the World Economic Forum in Dalian. He gave his take on how workforce readiness may not be matching the pace of AI adoption.
1: As we listen to the narrative, and especially the early narrative, it was very heavily focused on, you know, the great promise of productivity improvement, but sadly, lots of jobs being lost. And as labor market experts, as we think about the evolution of labor markets, first of all, right now, we're not seeing any impact of AI into the labor markets. There are some specific jobs, call centers, coding, content creation, where you can see a drop in demand for those skills, but they still tend to have very, very high ranking in terms of jobs that companies are looking for, talent for. But if you then think about this from a historical perspective, we are in a disruptive time. But there's every belief from our side that, as we have seen in all of these technological evolutions in the past, we're going to see net employment growth. Because we can already see the unintended consequences of some of these new technologies, the demand for data analysts, project engineers for data centers, you know, all the component manufacturers that are going to fueling the infrastructure. All of those jobs are new or significantly increased of an existing demand. So just as in times past, we think that this will eventually amount to very positive job growth for those that have the right skills. So as individuals, we all want to and should engage in learning about AI, using it as consumers and using it also in our professional lives as much as we can.
2: So from what I'm hearing, it seems like the pace is very fast, the pace of AI adoption, and it seems to be faster than workforce readiness. What is the most common mistake that they're making, and that they're assuming that technology can close that skills gap on its own?
1: Yeah, I think the pace of the technological evolution is accelerating in a way that's, you know, mesmerizing all of us, and what we can do as individuals when we are, you know, working with, you know, various large language models is amazing. We confuse that, though, with the adaptation and implementation at scale. And what we see is that human behavior really dictates the speed and scale of the adoption. And what a lot of organizations are realizing is that this is less about the technology and more about change management, end-to-end process transformation, and culture. because bringing the workforce along, explaining with clarity what the organization wants AI to do for the business, how it's going to be beneficial to the team members, and what they need to do to prepare for this, that clarity is still sorely lacking. So we are very optimistic in terms of the impact of the technology over time, but we think that the implementation at scale is going to take much longer than what the current narrative implies, and certainly what the technological evolution implies as well.
2: So there seems to be a disconnect. Should there be a more coordinated attempt to close that gap, and how should that be done?
1: I think many organizations are waking up to the fact that this is a lot about people. So paradoxically, the more we bring technology into play, the more we have an importance to bring our people along, give them the right tools so they can benefit from this, explain to them where the organization is going and what kind of value creation this will be for the organization and for the individual. And when that happens, you know, we will see the pace of adoption at scale and implementation really start to take hold in a much greater way than we've seen so far.
0: And still ahead on this bulletin, a warning from Singapore's defense minister how new weapons and shifting power dynamics could reshape global security.

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1: I don't usually say no to friends when they ask me to do drugs.
2: No. Some more important.
3: What are his triggers?
0: But outside, staying clean is a choice.
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1: Every answer starts with a question and a trail we follow. We uncover what's hidden so you get clarity.

Tonight's top stories, BRICS chair India welcomes an interim deal between the US and Iran that's led to increased traffic through the Strait of Hormuz. National security advisors from bloc countries, including China, in New Delhi for meetings that wrap today. Contradictory claims over what was agreed to during talks between Washington and Tehran. Donald Trump insists Iran is open for nuclear inspections by

0: IAEA. Tehran, however, says there are no plans to allow the UN Atomic Agency to visit their bombed sites. Iran's president and foreign minister in Islamabad as Tehran looks to firm up the interim memorandum of understanding at talks that were mediated by Pakistan. Our recent wars demonstrating how apparently weaker actors relying on innovations in warfare, such as drones, are still able to challenge major powers. Singapore's defense minister warns of a trend that could leave the global order more unstable. CNN's Nasha Rohan tells us more.
1: Armed drones like these are helping supposedly weaker actors challenge the major powers. They're part of the new, cheaper and more scalable technology. Speaking at the Middle East Institute conference in Singapore, Defence Minister Chan Chun Sing pointed out the trend of weaponizing economic supply chains and geography to hold the world to ransom.
2: Those who seek to capitalize on uncertainty to foment further instability and disruption to achieve their own objectives will certainly be cheered. If strategic deterrence by major powers is eroded, others might be tempted for greater adventurism. Such a transition is dangerous and challenging for everyone, including the big, medium, and small states.
1: Responding to a question about whether the U.S. has lost a lot of credibility in the current process, Mr. Chan said that it would be unwise to jump to short-term conclusions. He also adds that Singapore will continue to invest in its defense, from budget to manpower. But sometimes what matters most is about the perception and calculations of the rest of the world.
2: Whether you think A or B has become stronger or weaker in the process, that's just our perception. But what is more important to prevent future incidents and accidents is what other people think. Because if we miscalculate, or if other people miscalculate, then I think we are in for trouble. The biggest danger in the world of security is not just about capabilities, it's about intentions and whether people read the intentions correctly.
1: When it comes to respecting the rite of passage, like the one in the Strait of Hormuz, Mr. Chan said it's time to update the United Nations Convention on the Law of the Sea. Protecting it ensures that these waterways are open to carry critical flows of trade, energy, and data.
2: How do we have new rules building upon the foundation of UNCLOS that allows us to have clear rules on how do we build, maintain all these critical underwater infrastructures? And today, any attack on such infrastructure, any attack on one part of the infrastructure is an attack on the network. And that's why we have a shared and common interest to work together to deter and to prevent such things from happening.
1: That's why during last month's Shangri-La Dialogue, 17 countries, including Singapore, committed to working together to protect critical underwater infrastructures, such as pipelines and cables. While not legally or financially binding, it will involve high-level exchanges of technical know-how.
0: Our diplomatic efforts to end the Middle East conflict are entering a new phase after US-Iran talks in Switzerland laid out a roadmap towards a broader agreement. Both sides have welcomed progress. Key issues still not resolved, including, as we mentioned earlier, Iran's nuclear program and oversight of the Strait of Hormuz. Analysts say any lasting solution will require cooperation far beyond just Washington and Tehran.
3: There's going to be a lot of negotiations. There are obviously a lot of stakeholders, not just the U.S. And Iran, but all of the states on the littoral, on the Persian Gulf waters, as well as all of the entire world economy that depends on this critical waterway and geopolitical choke point. I hope what one of the lessons of this is that no state by itself can impose a settlement from the outside. The limits of U.S. power has been illustrated to the world these past few weeks and months, and I do hope that the Iranian government also

0: understands that by itself, even though it may have had a strategic victory, by itself the Iranian government can't impose a settlement. So what we really need at this moment is multilateralism, where the different states, not only in the Persian Gulf, but the wider, let's call it Indian Ocean world, are participating in a way to transition into a orderly a system for shipping, for trade, and for a de-escalation of conflict that is has only been increasing over the past 2-3 years, where conflict has become normalized, unfortunately.
1: Questions also raised about the balance post-war of power in the Gulf.
2: In terms of military power, no other country really has the capacity to do what the U.S. does. No external power, whether it's Russia, China, India, Europe, can even come close to approximating American power in the Gulf. That said, America's deterrence power has clearly been undermined. Iran has, through its aggression, really upended the way that the region has worked. So the assumptions of the U.S. as the unchallenged regional hegemon, that has changed. But that's not to say that Iran actually is anywhere near a pure competitor or power similar to the U.S. It's just it's more willing to use the unconventional means at its disposal in a way to make it look more powerful than it really is. But the Iranian military power is really pretty insignificant relative to, you know, what the U.S. is capable of doing.
1: There may be progress in diplomacy, but the economic fallout likely to linger. Analysts say the crisis has exposed the risks of relying on a single maritime choke point.
3: The biggest lesson is that war is never the answer. We should have had spared this war. We should have gone to the negotiation table before the war, as was the case, because that's where we ended right now, with the 60-day period that was unleashed in the past few days in Switzerland. And that's why we need to keep that in mind as we move forward. So that's first. Second, we always need to have a plan B. We need to have alternative routes in place. We need to have alternative fuel centers across to avoid what happened. Remember, the Strait of Hormuz closing has not only sent shockwaves across the Gulf states and Asia, but across the world. We're talking about the combination of the crises of 1973, 1979, and 2020 all together in 2026. You're looking at shortages in fertilizers, which impact food security. You're looking at shortages in jet fuel, which impacted transport and logistics. And we're even looking at things as simple as cooking oil, which has impacted a lot of communities in Asia and beyond.
1: South Korea says it will accept all North Korean prisoners of war who fought for Russia in its war on Ukraine if they choose to go to South Korea. Ukraine's foreign minister to discuss this when he arrives in Seoul next week. Exactly how many POWs are involved is not clear, but Kyiv confirmed last year that two were taken alive. Leader Kim Jong-un in North Korea addressing a meeting of his ruling Workers' Party, spelling out why Pyongyang's status as a nuclear power is what allows it to cope with an unpredictable global security situation. Mr. Kim blamed the, quote, gangster-like greed of the U.S. for worsening bloodshed in Europe and the Middle East. He also warned against South Korea's plans to acquire a nuclear-powered submarine, accusing Seoul of pushing the region to the brink of nuclear war. So let on this bulletin, ride-hailing giants GoTo and Grab cutting how much of a cut they take from two-wheeled vehicles per trip in Indonesia. A Singapore-based second-hand car marketplace Carol mulling an initial public offering in New York, but that might not be the only venue it's driving towards.

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1: Singapore has officially entered its wellness era. Cold plunges, red light therapy, Tibetan sound healing. Today, we're looking beyond the gym to discover the spaces redefining wellness.
2: Today, we're going to go back in time. 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
0: Don't miss Singapore Hour, Friday on CNA.

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1: Now is your time.
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3: Across Singapore, a growing number of youth are isolating themselves. 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
3: Shut Down. 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
9: 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Games. Easy to play and great for quick breaks on a busy day. We have five games. Here's Buzzword, where you form as many words as you can using the given letters. All words have to include the center letter. Make it extra fun by inviting a friend to a challenge. Over at Guessword, you have six chances to uncover the hidden word, using the color feedback to see if you place the letters correctly. In Mini Crossword and Mini Sudoku, challenge yourself by completing them in the shortest time possible. Feeling stuck? You can always play with a friend or ask for help. We also have an all-time favorite, word search. There's only one rule. Drag from the first to the last letter in any direction, including backwards and diagonally. Here's the fun part. When you sign in, you can build streaks when you play daily, earn badges, and even if you miss a day, you can use a freeze to save your streak. Have fun!
10: Business e-commerce firm Lazada is laying off 5% of its workforce across Southeast Asia, including in Singapore. CNA understands this is not due to AI initiatives. Lazada operates in six Southeast Asian markets, namely Indonesia, Malaysia, the Philippines, Singapore, Thailand and Vietnam. The firm says it's reviewing selected roles to ensure the organization remains aligned with current business needs. It did not respond to queries on how many and which roles are being axed, insisting instead on providing support for those affected, for one, by providing a retrenchment package in line with tripartite advisories. Affected union members will also get a year of membership and training grant support. The Food, Drinks and Allied Workers Union, or FDAWU, says it was informed of the retrenchment exercise. It adds that this advance notification reflects good labour management and trust, allowing the union to work closely with the firm to give support to workers. Ride-hailing and food delivery firms GoTo and Grab are capping commissions from drivers in Indonesia. This applies only to two-wheeled vehicles operating on a per-trip basis. New rate of 8% is down from 20% and will start on the 1st of July. But this comes after Indonesia's President Prabowo Subianto announced a cap of 8% during a speech on the 1st of May. GoTo share prices closing unchanged in Jakarta before the announcement, while Grab shares in New York losing ground in pre-market trade. A used car platform, Caro, is reportedly looking to go public in the US and Singapore by taking advantage of a new dual listing initiative on the NASDAQ and the Singapore Exchange. Reuters is reporting last August that Caro already had plans to raise around $500 million in the United States, which would be the largest Southeast Asian IPO since Shopee parent Sea in 2017. The World Economic Forum's Summer Davos has wrapped up its first day. This year's theme, Innovating at Scale. CNA senior China editor and senior correspondent Olivia Xiong and CNA correspondent Tan Sihui were at the forum in the Chinese city of Dalian.
11: Much of the

Discussion and the sessions, both public ones and closed door sessions, have been very much focused on, you guessed it, artificial intelligence, and that includes the

0: ourselves. We saw autonomous shuttle buses.
1: That's
0: I saw
1: right.
0: a shape-shifting AI. And there's also a robot cafe here,
1: yeah.
0: a robotic arm that can make coffee.
1: That's right. I also want to point our attention to the World Economic Forum releasing a new report on the top 10 emerging technologies. These refer to technologies that they feel could make a real-world impact in the next 3 to 5 years. To give you some examples, one of them are energy, everything to grid energy systems, essentially referring to how buildings, factories, vehicles, data centers, they can not just consume energy, but also increasingly be able to supply energy. And we know that's a big factor when it comes to AI. Another one on the list is personalized mRNA cancer vaccines, which trains a patient's immune system to recognize the unique mutations in their tumor, and that could improve the ability to prevent cancer recurrence after treatment.
0: So, Olivia, I need to ask you, because all of this talk, all of this AI talk, it needs to be powered by energy, and it's also powered by electricity. So how do countries keep up then?
1: I want to give you some data first. The International Energy Agency projects that global data center electricity consumption will more than double from what it was in 2024 to about 945 terawatt hours by 2030, and that's not that far away. And get this, that's the annual consumption of Japan.
0: The entire country.
1: That's right. And so the question is, where will all this energy come from, given the speed at which people are starting to use AI? And I attended a panel discussion on this, which was very aptly named No Power, No AI. And so there were several ideas floated on not just managing the supply of energy, but on the demand side. There was one panelist who talked about other ways to make AI more efficient. For example, instead of using just general AI models, can there be more specialized ones? She also floated the idea of BYOC.
0: Oh, not BYOB.
1: Not BYOB, but BYOC, which refers to bring your own clean energy, which refers to companies building their own power grid that's needed to supply the energy that they need to do what they need to do. We also heard from leading Chinese battery maker, CATL. Its founder is saying that it's also innovating, particularly with sodium ion batteries, and that also being important given all the scrutiny and export control that we are seeing with regard to critical minerals, which has an impact on energy storage.
2: On CNA's Tan Sihui, also spoke to Kathy Lee. Now she's the head of the WEF Center for AI Excellence.
3: China's AI market, in terms of pure like the stock market performance, is still much undervalued given the amount of development and the capabilities. In terms of the capabilities, I think one of the most important strengths is China couples the technical capabilities with a very strong industrial base, the real world deployment. There are many of the environments and applications for deployment, and those are some of the strengths that, you know, not all other countries and regions can compete with at the moment. So increasingly we'll see, and we've already seen, for example, through the program that at the forum we launched called MINES, Meaningful Intelligent Novel Deployable Solutions, where we gather the most transformative AI use cases. I think 25 out of 49 applications, awarded applications during the last 2 years came from Greater China. For the current cohort, 10 out of 16 came from China. Again, just to show to the world that how advanced China's AI capabilities are, particularly when it comes to applications in real world and in real sectors.
0: US and China in this AI race, they seem to be advancing parallel, and their trajectories are advancing parallel to each other. Where does this leave other businesses and other countries in terms of operating between these two spheres?
3: Yeah, I think that's only part of the story, because AI is such a general purpose technology. Once it's released in the world, it can be used by everyone, as what we've seen already. So yeah, there will always be competition at the global level, but increasingly we're seeing more and more regional collaboration. And that's exactly because it's catalyzed by the need to stay ahead, to stay competitive and also resilient. So despite the rising geopolitical tensions, we're seeing more collaboration at the regional level, because the reality is the investment that's required

0: in AI infrastructure particularly is so enormous, not a lot of countries can actually realistically own the whole AI stack. So even at the forum, we frame AI sovereignty not as full national ownership, but more as strategic interdependence. Each country and region needs to assess what are their national priorities, what are their current strengths, and maybe areas that they wanted to improve, and then find the like-minded and trusted partners to partner with. That's what we believe the futures of AI competitiveness and resilience.
1: And we talk about geopolitics. Where does AI, how can it make meaningful contribution in terms of resilience and decision-making?
0: I think first and foremost, there are a lot of collaboration, even though they may not make it to the news headline, but there's already a lot of collaboration ongoing on AI safety, on fundamental research, on energy and infrastructure. So those collaboration itself contribute to resilience. Then the AI can definitely contribute a lot into infrastructure resilience. We all know that we see the headlines, you know, AI could pose threats to cybersecurity, but the other side of the story is that AI is increasingly used to identify cybersecurity flaws and be used to fix them as well. AI can definitely improve operational resilience. We're seeing, particularly in terms of AI-powered grid, and particularly in terms of connectivity, AI is playing an extremely important role in some of those sectors. And on applications as well, the more that globally we have a shared understanding of AI and how AI can be deployed responsibly for individual and for society, the more resilient the whole society could be.
2: Singapore could play host to a game from the National Basketball Association or the NBA, the top professional league in the world. Only five countries outside the US and Canada have been able to do that. But according to the NBA, a game in Singapore might be possible.
3: Basketball as a sport is already pretty popular in Singapore in terms of everyone playing it. The more tournaments like this and the more playing and competing opportunities that basketball players get, whether in Singapore or the region, will hopefully elevate the game. And you will see where there are already players with Asian backgrounds that are playing in the NBA. So there is no reason why we can't have more of these. And hopefully there will be more.
2: Singapore's hosting the NBA Rising Stars Invitational this week, with top Asia-Pacific youth teams vying for honours, as well as spots in future development camps. Fans can also enjoy the NBA in-game experience with live matchday entertainment and players like LA Lakers power forward Rui Hachimura in attendance. That's Asia Tonight. Headlines anytime at cna.asia, plus we're on Facebook and YouTube. For our Singapore audience, do stay on for highlights from the FIFA World Cup matches. Good night.

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2: Plot of land which the region of Johor currently owns.
3: What is causing all this anxiety?
4: What I'm hearing from kids a lot more these days is they are giving themselves the pressure.
1: Journalism you can trust. CMA.
5: What can you do with chicken that's destined for the dustbin? In the Philippines, you can make something called monok. It's a popular street food dish, and vendor Loida Oralo uses a recipe passed down by her mother. Loida uses leftover chicken from hotels, which had previously been used to make stock. She starts by marinating them in a blend of vinegar, soy sauce, garlic, onions, and chili. Next, she sautés more onions and garlic and continues frying until the dish achieves its signature crunchy texture. A plate of monok costs 15 pesos or 70 cents in US currency. Because of its low price, it is favoured by the lower income, like those living in the slums of Tondo, Manila.
6: Do you know there's a river in here?
7: No other country can let you see the bottom of a river.
6: And what was around the bend?
8: It actually swerved 30 degrees to the right.
6: What's natural becomes surprising.
9: First time I see fresh water.
8: First time, right?
9: Clean water.
8: Yes.
6: Our rivers were once open waterways used for hard work and tough living.
10: The river's location made it ideal for traders to moor their vessels under houses.
11: And as the population grew, the rivers became dirtier.
12: Sometimes you will find dead body.
13: Whatever you do, drop straight into the water.
6: A source of stories about predators and prisoners, of life and death, and brave endeavours. Now, the rivers are hard to find.
7: The source of the Singapore River is actually further west.
6: Take a ride back to the life and stories of our lost rivers.
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15: He don't want to see anybody. He's afraid to go out.
16: 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And their families are at their wits' end.
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18: 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The psychiatrist said, there's nothing else we can do for your son.
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16: What made them withdraw from the world?
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21: 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But I do not know how I can overcome that fear yet.
19: One day, I'll be able to open the door with my heart.
16: Shut Down. On demand at cna.asia.
13: Whatever you do, drop straight into the water.
7: It's the source of the Singapore River. No other country can let you see the bottom of a river.
8: I believe that could be one of the theories why this place was called Beras Basah.
6: Once there were lots and lots of rivers all over the place. They moved people and things, gave life, caused death. Then they disappeared. What happened? And what stories can we recover from our lost rivers? The water is all around, but despite being islanders, we aren't aware of its presence, be it under, over, or by our sides. Today, reservoirs, rivers, and kilometers of canals and drains, or longkangs, crisscross the island. In a previous life, many were rivers and streams. Centuries of man-made alterations have turned the natural courses into more unnatural conduits to human needs. On the wayside are memories of life along the rivers.

0: One river was a standout. It provided fresh water and helped clinch the deal. And nope, it's not this one.
1: The Singapore River was not the source of fresh water. Sungai Bras Basah, which was on the other side of Fort Canning Hill, and was not as influenced by tides and by salt, was a better source of fresh water.
0: Here lies Sungai Bras Basah, later known as Stamford Canal. Although hidden now, it still flows, and parts of it go below a busy shopping mall.
2: And then if you now go underneath that, the underpass, you can see this indentation hanging from the ceiling, and that's where the actual canal was, is today. That's actually the depth of the Stamford Canal. No other country can let you see the bottom of a river. We have it. That's the Stamford Canal today.
0: On the street level, unknowingly, many of us walk on its covered waters. It was a different story decades before. Up to the 1970s, the river was an open canal, and in earlier times, even flowed with fresh water. Early day maps labeled it as Freshwater River. It was this USP that sealed Singapore's fate.
1: Fresh water was one of the primary reasons the British chose Singapore as a site of colonization.
0: It almost didn't happen if it wasn't for an unsung hero, Daniel Ross, captain of the East India Company's survey fleet. As a surveyor, he was able to read river mouths.
2: One of the most important things is to see if there's a coloration in the water, for example. So it's like yellowish or reddish. So that might be a suggestion that there's a stream or water coming up from inland.
0: Ross was engaged by Raffles to search the busy Straits of Malacca for a suitable site to base a new British trading post.
1: They looked at other places, islands in this area. Bintan, they looked at Karimun.
2: Then Daniel Ross suggested, why not we go and try out Singapore? In his map in 1819, the first map that Daniel Ross did, there is a Red River. I think that's the suggestion that there is actually fresh water from their perspective, from the sea.
1: For example, locates things like the Kallang River has fresh water. It has various notations that say like watering place in which ships could go and restock their supplies of water.
2: Upon closer inspection, then we found that there's what we call Stamford Canal. At the time, it's just a freshwater. We just simply call it freshwater stream.
0: This map was like an IG story that captured the moment. While Raffles was negotiating a deal, Ross was laying out hydrographic directions. Once the deal was signed, Ross's team completed a panoramic approach to Singapore, like a guide to the new port of call and watering place, which is Stamford Canal today. The river was an important asset because back then, the British were restricted to only a sweep of land between Tanjung Malong and Tanjung Katong, and a width of a cannon shot, about 5 kilometres.
2: So it's a very narrow strip of land. So that's why you see all this planning happening very close to the shoreline. There is a famous map, now known as the Jackson's Plan. It's a visualization of Raffles' final instructions for town planning before he left for good.
0: Raffles wanted a reservoir to store the river's waters. Eventually, a well was created, tapping water from the river, according to an eyewitness account from that period.
3: The people must have taken fresh water from the sides of the left bank. As evidence of it, there is still standing a covered well. I remember native boats from the east coasts of the peninsula came in sampans with round black jars.
0: Raffles also wanted a school for bright minds, and a few decades later, an eponymous institution became a landmark of the area. It stood in the same spot for over 150 years until it was demolished. An alumnus of the school was Mr. Peter Chan, retired MD, now photophile.
4: I spent my mid-60s to early 70s in that school, in RI, and we have lots of fun. On one side of the school was bounded by Bras Basah Road, North Beach Road, Beach Road, and of course the Stamford Canal.
0: This past, now erased by a dramatic landscape overhaul, still intrigues a younger heritage tour leader.
5: Hey, my name is Sarafian Bin Saleh. I'm a mechanical engineer, an author, and a heri-

0: heritage researcher.
1: He wants to know more about Peter's lived experiences by this historic river.
0: So, you know, with your story and my story, I have a better picture on how to share it with the public.
2: The canal mouth is there. The mouth of the canal was over the other side, right?
0: Yeah, correct.
2: Now, if you look over at the yellow line there,
0: okay,
2: that will be the start of the wave.
0: Right.
2: All the way to, yeah, somewhere here.
0: Okay, so from my point of view, it looks like almost 10 meters.
1: The river mouth was wide enough for outdoor training by the school's scout group. With the river gone, the building gone, what remains is only a tiny reminder.
0: So when was this Sungai Brasbasa or Stamford Canal covered? Was it during your time or after your time?
2: No, it would be much after my time. Okay. I think when they were building Raffles City.
0: Right, right.
2: This would be a canal over here on Stamford Road.
0: Okay.
2: It's over there.
0: Where was your class?
2: Sec 1, I would be in this place here.
0: Okay.
2: Then Sec 2, we move over to this part of the building.
0: Okay.
2: Sec 3, we move over to this building here.
0: Right.
2: Now, this building, I was telling you, is got hantu on the third floor. Okay?
0: Third level, okay.
2: Which happened to be my pre-U class. Because when you walk up the steps, you can hear some, you know, repeated sounds of steps following you.
0: Right.
1: Many photos show the river as a canal with a picturesque bridge. A more rustic one was built during Peter's time.
2: It was built there by the scouts to help the scouts prepare for the trip up Gunung Tahan. I think that was in 1970. It was built just in front of the principal's office. So if any schoolboy wants to, you know, play truant, run away from school using the road, I mean using the bridge, right?
0: The rope bridge. He can see it right away.
2: He can see.
1: To keep an eye on things too, the British built on the other side of the river the first battery in Singapore.
3: Battery actually means a suite of artillery guns or a suite of cannons. So, you know that Battery Road still remains.
4: Yeah.
3: That suite of cannons were actually protecting the Singapore harbour front.
1: Fort Fullerton eventually took over the port's defence, and the guns at Stamford Canal were refunctioned into a very loud clock. The guns sounded the time of day for people and ships at sea. Not many had timekeepers back then, so there were booms at noon and at 4 p.m. Time to wind things up and have dinner, which was commonly around 4:30 p.m., after which people socially networked at the Padang. In later years, the guns were removed and the place became a gossip site.
5: Where is Scandal Point?
6: There's an open, flat surface, convenient for walking and strolling, so more and more people gather there. The Scandal Point today, due to the reclamation of Singapore coastline, is actually at the southern face of the Singapore Recreation Club on the Padang itself, in the middle of Padang, because the Padang today is actually reclaimed. Half of it was reclaimed. So half of it, which was the original shoreline, was the Scandal Point.
1: Chief Surveyor John Turnbull Thompson was at Scandal Point when he painted a scene of mid-19th century social life on the Esplanade.
7: There would be pony races around the edges of the Padang, and then, you know, they eventually build a church there. They establish other government buildings or even hotels and things like that. So it brings it under a bit more of a controlled, disciplined space.
1: Another drawing shows a busy Esplanade just by the mouth of Stamford Canal. That's possibly Scandal Point. And standing tall is a huge tree upon which first resident William Farquhar hung his revenge act.
7: Farquhar had a pet dog.
1: Based on a memoir by Munshi Abdullah, who accompanied Raffles to Singapore in 1819, Farquhar was walking his dog along Rochor River in 1822.
7: And there was a crocodile, and the crocodile came out of the water and ate the curious dog, chomped down, and had a meal. This angered Farquhar so that he had his assistants and other people in the town hunt down this crocodile. and they killed the

0: crocodile and strung it up and put it on public display for killing Farquhar's dog.
1: That tree no longer exists, but the control over the forces of nature continues.
2: Tonight, Singapore's inflation unchanged for May, but global energy supply shortages continue to pose risks. 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Join us at 10 p.m. Singapore, Hong Kong time.
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10: Across Asia, the demand for power is rising fast, and the transition to clean energy is already underway.
16: Peran panas bumi di Indonesia dalam rangka pelaksanaan transisi energi itu sangat penting.
17: Developing offshore wind is really a no-brainer option for Taiwan.
10: But on the ground, the transition is far from simple.
18: Grid stability is a major challenge in India nowadays.
10: As countries push forward, communities are weighing the costs to livelihoods, to environments, and to the future. Power to the People, also available on demand at cna.asia.
1: What's around the bend? Stamford Canal was known as Sungai Brasbasa, and its 5 kilometre course now wends across Orchard Road to Tanglin. Though hidden from view today, the urban landscape gives it away, and hobby researchers have taken notice.
19: Okay, you stop here for a while. You just look at SMU.
20: Yes.
19: It's curving to the right.
20: Right.
19: Because the canal was curving to the right.
20: Okay. Let me show you something. Peter, look at it. Now, this is our Sungai Brasbasa. Now, look at this map. Now, this map shows the bend.
19: Yeah.
20: So from there, where we started,
19: you were straight, right?
20: Was straight until what you've just
19: over
20: mentioned
19: here.
20: Over here. It actually swerved 30 degrees to the right.
19: Mm.
1: The bend is analogous to a turning point in the country's fortunes. The 1824 Anglo-Dutch Treaty legitimized Britain's claim to the entire island. Almost immediately, a penal colony was created. For the next 50 years, Singapore was administered out of the East India Company's Calcutta office. Convicts from overcrowded Indian prisons were sent out here and to other Straits territories.
19: Over there, it was the jail for Indian convicts in those days, 19th century.
20: Okay.
19: But not in my time.
20: Not your time.
1: The prison complex in Singapore became a landmark at the river's bend. And at its height, housed thousands of convicts, mostly from India and some from Hong Kong. They became essential workers, building permanent structures to solidify British presence. Roads reached further inland. Bricks and mortar replaced wood and attar. The convicts built their own compound, the cathedral nearby, and the government house in Fort Canning. And here lies a mystery. A pair of monopterans, or cupolas, sit silent in the park, not revealing what they were for or why they were there. We know they were designed by Chief Architect George Coleman, who had created a blueprint for the prison complex. This book, published at the end of the 19th century, has the answer. The monopterans sheltered a bell that summoned the inmates for their monthly roll call. The structures were built by the convicts themselves. The convicts also performed other services like road sweeping and general public and domestic maintenance. So some Indian terms entered the local patois, like ghaut. Described as steps to a river, there were many ghauts in Singapore, but the most famous one today is Dhobi Ghaut. Dhobi means washerman, so Dhobi Ghaut means steps for washermen, and they hung out at the bend.
5: Dhobi village is interestingly located at the bend of the river. So at the bend of the river probably suggests that the water flow there is not so fast.
1: The world has many Dhobi Ghauts today, with the largest one in Madras. By and large, only the big items like bed sheets get the Dhobi treatment.
6: They used to hang all the bed sheets on the side of the canal.
21: This is part here is Dhobi Ghaut, all the way to in front of Cathay building. And then you would see the Indian Dhobis washing bed sheets and hanging to dry over here.
20: That's so your time?
21: My time.
1: A university stands today where the prison complex used to be. A solitary tree as a reminder of those years. Some say it was planted by a prisoner. The river was named after wet rice, and according to some, it also has a Bugis link.
20: I gathered about the Bugis traders. You know, when they brought in their rice from Sulawesi to Singapore, their sacks of rice got wet, and they actually dried their rice on this field.
21: So all their boats went up sailing here?
20: They went up sailing, they beached at the beach road. So they unload all their rice packs and they laid here. So that was one of the theory why brass basah or wet rice was caught.
1: Another theory can be found around another bend, revealing something not seen for a long time.
21: First time I see water.
20: First time, right?
21: Clean water.
20: Yes, this is the only spot of Sungai Brass Basah that's exposed. So we can see today that this is a freshwater canal. It's so fresh that fishes could thrive in it. Before Raffles came to Singapore, it was once a wet rice paddy field. Just try to imagine, there were paddy fields in front of us. There were paddy fields along this road, which actually runs in parallel to this Stamford
21: Canal. So you need clean water?
20: Yes. So they actually use the water to irrigate and have this rice planted. So I believe that could be one of the theory why this place was called Brass Basah.
1: The fresh water also irrigated the orchards in this part of the world. Nutmeg plantations used to sprout all along where these shops are today. Eventually, everything went to seed. In living memory, Orchard Road was known for different things to different generations, but the common denominator was the Stamford Canal.
20: I do recall there was a canal on the right side, and my dad told me that that was once a sungai, a river. So it was very clean and proper, and that was my memory.
21: Yeah, when you just talk about the canal being very clean, that would probably be in the 1980s. In my era, was in the 1960s to early 70s. In my time, the water was all black.
1: That didn't deter riverside or longkang dining, which was the preferred alfresco option. And the most famous one was named Glutton Square.
21: In those days, the Glutton Square behind was this canal, and the water is black. By day, it was the car park, public car park. By 5 o'clock every day, the cars have to move out. Then the street hawkers with push cart would park over there.

0: You know, open air hawker centres, they wash their bowls and you know, the plates, not from the public tap. It's just a bucket of water and a wash, and then they will just throw on the ground. All the water will flow into the longkang flows into the canal, so it dirties the whole canal. The stench accompanied you when you had your makan at night. And it was very popular with locals, besides the sprinkle of Ang Moh who come here.
1: Okay, so this back to this Stamford Canal, how exposed was it along Orchard Road?
0: It was open. And I do remember it was open all the way to the Ming Court Hotel.
1: Ming Court Hotel, okay. Maybe it's still open or covered. We can check it out.
2: In the caverns of a car park, Peter goes back to a scene from his prime.
1: Hey, look at that, man.
0: If you look behind me, this was the former Ming Court. Right, you see the canal goes under this hotel.
1: Okay.
0: And why I remember about that hotel was because that was my first job as a pianist in 1975.
1: I see.
0: And we will come out here,
1: okay,
0: overlooking the canal.
1: Right, right.
0: And then we used to smoke during our interval break. You know?
1: Was the water clear or was it yes, murky?
0: We couldn't see because it was nighttime, you see.
2: From here, Stamford Canal, or the former Sungai Bras Basah, disappears and re-emerges as a source within a World Heritage Site.
1: So this place in Botanic Gardens is just one of the confluences. So all this
0: actually... all the streams came into here.
1: Then it went underneath your Ming Court Hotel.
0: Right.
1: And eventually afloat towards your reference institution and spill out to sea.
0: I see.
1: So that
0: quite a long river.
1: It's quite a long river. So I think we've talked a lot about this Stamford Canal. The throat is getting very dry.
0: Oh yeah, mine is dry as well.
1: Okay, let's have coffee.
0: Okay,
1: let's go.
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0: land which the region of Johor currently owns.
1: What is causing all this anxiety?
2: What I'm hearing from kids a lot more these days is they are giving themselves the pressure.
3: Journalism you can trust. CNA.

0: Our blue Danubes became mostly black because of the toil they took. The two hardest working of all, Rochor and Kallang rivers, flowed into the same basin. In the past, these mighty watercourses stretched right into the heart of the island. The rivers have since been severely shortened. Today, Rochor is a mere kilometer-long canal. Once, it flowed from Bukit Timah Hill to the sea and enriched many communities along the way. At the mouth, it was part of an ancient port town.
1: Southeast Asian merchants and traders would stop in the Rochor River area. And so, therefore, it was seen as a more local area for ships to come to anchor and exchange goods.
2: So the river's location made it ideal for traders to moor their vessels under houses, which were built on piles over the water.
3: So what today is Beachwood or HDB Estates, before was a trading port. Was a trading port where the Bugis merchants were there.
2: So while the Singapore River, on one hand, was anchored in the European and Chinese mercantile activity, the Rochor-Kallang River system operated as like its twin. So you can imagine that this entire riverine landscape, right, was a workspace for these communities that came to Singapore.
3: There were equal amount of Bugis merchants and Hainanese traders. So the Hainanese were here, and they live with the Bugis to trade.
4: There were Chinese who do work on thick kerns, sawmills, and wooden boats.
3: And on the upper reach, we have the Baoyanese. So the Baoyanese settlement, they settled on the right bank of Rochor Canal, and they had all their pondoks there.
2: Early Baoyanese who came to Singapore, they were primarily traders. We can find maps that point to the existence of their settlement from as early as the 1820s. They came from Surabaya. So where they would be located today is between Victoria Street and Jalan Sultan, what is today known as Hotel Boss.
0: The Baoyanese ponduks, or pontuks, were used as community shelters and warehousing. And those still standing today remind us of the business focus of the Rochor area. Alongside native commerce were heavy industries all along Rochor River.
5: Rochor River, in that area, that was heavily developed in the 19th century. You had sawmills, you had brickworks, you had all sorts of industry going on down there because of the access to the shipping.
0: In the age before motors and well-developed roads, riverine transport was the way to go. A lot of heavy items went by water.
4: Sawmills usually situated beside the river so that timber can transport next to the sawmills. They can also rely on the river to transport the wooden planks to elsewhere or even to export. In fact, Singapore was one of the major timber exports countries in the world. Timbers usually came from Indonesia, entered from Kallang River mouth, and then moved along Kallang River and Rochor River and transported to the various sawmills.
0: This part of Syed Alwi Road was known as Sawmill Street, or Siong Lim Pang Long in Hokkien. And in one of the most famous sawmills, a barber once made a great escape. Like many buildings in the area, the sawmill was turned into an interrogation center during the Japanese occupation. Many who were brought into these centers didn't get out alive, but there were exceptions.
4: This barber by the name of Liao Qingxing, he came from China. He was also a leader of this fundraising relief District 2. When Singapore was occupied by Japan, he was captured by the Japanese and locked as Songlin Sawmill. Together with him,

0: some other comrades, right? So they were tortured. One of the comrades very heavily injured, even with house flies, you know, swarm around the wounds. So Baba Liao, he observed and he found that this Japanese military police was quite scary about infection. So he exploited that and told the military police, this guy was badly injured, he may spread certain disease. So military police say, yeah, you brought him away. Because of that, they managed to escape from the Japanese.
1: In close proximity to the sawmills was the ice factory. Before ice came in cubes, they were in blocks, mostly imported from America and housed along the Singapore River. Then, in the 20th century, a company made ice from scratch using a compressor system. In other words, it was a giant freezer, strategically located by Rocha River because of the dust next door.
0: Some sawdust actually surprised to the Singapore ice works nearby. This ice cube was actually covered with sawdust and rice sack. So this sawdust and rice sack were served as insulators to prevent the ice from melting. Loaded on lorry and transported to the various coffee shops.
2: Ice, therefore, becomes an important business in this area, particularly along the Rocha area, because that's also where slaughterhouses were. So once you have meat, you then need to preserve it or sell it immediately.
1: Some meat had to be kept alive and slaughtered when required, like beef or milk, which was freshly squeezed.
2: Beef is beloved by the British, the colonizers, the European elite. However, Singapore is not an ideal place to raise cattle. Cattle had to be imported to Singapore. The first place cattle were primarily imported from was Thailand, Siam, and then eventually mostly coming from Western Australia on ships.
1: With limited local pastures, they were penned in the river to recover from their weary travels before slaughter. The cattle trade boomed in the mid-1800s and attracted Indians to work and stay in this area, indicated on the map as Buffalo Village, or locally known as Kandang Kerbau, or Cattle Pen. Kandang Kerbau, or KK today, is associated with its eponymous hospital, which recorded several scientific firsts.
3: Achievement number one.
1: KK delivered the world's highest number of babies in 1966, a Guinness World Record which was held for the next decade. At its busiest, a baby was delivered every 13 minutes and 11 seconds. Many older Singaporeans can say that they drew first breaths alongside the Rocha River.
3: Achievement number two.
1: 100 years earlier, an astounding world event was recorded at KK's observatory. Victorian-era scientists noted the connection between weather and ill health. In the 1860s, a meteorological observatory was established and helmed by a medical officer. Equipped with a list of elaborate instruments that reflected Victorian-era high-tech, the observatory became the center for weather reports, which were made public thrice a day. The center also recorded the Great Comet of 1882 on September 7th, seen in bright daylight. Another river nearby housed another observatory, which performed a pivotal role in the global crusade.
3: To boldly go where the magnets flow.
1: Kallang River is Singapore's longest, with an ancient history noted by 15th century travellers, and the site of many activities, including a magnetic crusade. 19th century superpowers competed to map Earth's magnetic field and to locate the South Pole. British colonies were roped into the endeavour. Only a few colonies had fixed observatories. Singapore had one, and it was located by the Kallang River, somewhere near today's Kallang MRT track, Citybound.
4: It's far away from modern civilization because you cannot have any metallic objects around. The project was renewed on a three-year basis, 1839, then 1841, 1845 or something. So

0: by 1845, the British Parliament, I think, said, yeah, this is enough. So that's why the project ended also with 1849. It's an interesting thing that happened on the Kallang River.
1: Once past mid-century, Kallang River was beginning to be pretty choked up with discards from human activities, particularly the biological kind. Simple wood structures provided for the number ones and twos.
2: No, there's just a seat with a hole. Whatever you do, drop straight into the water.
3: Along Kallang Rivers, there were multiple so-called water villages, which means all the steel houses were built on the river. So you imagine, how were all this human waste, food waste, how will you dump them, you know? Therefore, you can see toilets actually built on the river. You can see food waste dumped into the river.
4: The river stank to the heavens, man.
5: The rivers in Singapore, to be honest, were not necessarily filled with sewage, but it was simply just human use and overuse. And as the population grew, the rivers became dirtier.
1: Kallang, being the longest, also had connectivity to other rivers. This made it very convenient for island-wide travel.
0: So if someone were to go upstream from Kallang River until near the end, and then you can traverse through the land and then cross over to the Serangoon River system. So that's one way a lot of local populations move around interior from one coast to another.
1: At its mouth, Kallang River formed a large basin where ships were set to sail.
3: Kallang area had a very long shipbuilding history.
0: Kallang River Basin, to me, is the first industrial estate of Singapore.
3: So these boatyards, they actually constructed Tongkang and Tua Ko. Tongkang, you will see the bow and stern, both ends were sharp. So it can sail either way. Tua Ko, the bow is a bit sharp, and the stern is flat. So Tua Ko was motorized, but Tongkang was not. Because Tongkang was bigger, so Tongkang actually can travel far. They travel in open seas. They went to Myanmar, Thailand, Vietnam to transport timber and rice back to Singapore.
1: For short-range travel and smaller cargoes, there was a ubiquitous sampan. These underrated worker bees were easily navigable in the crowded water highways. The sampan was sometimes the only means of transport for riverine communities like the people of Kampung Pulau Minyak, a tidal islet in Kallang River, often associated with the temple on stilts. The kampung is also known for its quality moonshine.
3: My father-in-law was a resident on Kampung Pulau Minyak. In the good old days, there were many people like to make sambal wine. It means rice wine. The main ingredient is rice mash. Right? The rice mash were fermented and produced alcohol. Right? They actually put into those metal containers, usually made of tin. For many of those villages on land, people will make this sambal wine in that little hut in the forest. For people on Pulau Minyak, it's quite different. They don't have a forest, right? So where do they hide all these containers? Under the mud flat on Kallang River. 1 meter deep from the mud flat surface. During the fermented process, the wine actually release carbon dioxide. You need a gap to escape. That's why there was a little gap on the container when you hide under the mud flat. It happened that on the day when this authority went around the Pulau Minyak to patrol during low tide, right? So they observed that why were there bubbles on the mud flats, you know? Quite unusual. So they dig further and managed to discover all those secret stuff 1 meter down the mud flats. So that's how they discovered. Since then, you could not make this Pulau Minyak wine anymore.
1: Not only did the moonshine stop, the entire Pulau Minyak came to an end. Fire consumed the entire kampung in 1964. The residents later moved from ground zero to many feet up into the sky. This era saw plenty of fires ravaging similar kampong homes, signaling the end of the era of riverine settlements.
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0: Where population is only in the hundreds, with only one student in the third junior high.
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10: 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And IHI.
11: Draining the swamp. It didn't happen overnight. Work to change our waterways began very early on, during the British administration. Sungai Bras Basah and Rochor River were the earliest to be transfigured into canals. The Singapore River, spared from canalization, was the first to be physically meddled with. Its belly and mouth widened to better suit port activities. Its multi-pronged form got more and more streamlined over the decades. Of the many tributaries, the only one to be named was the curious Sungai Kwea. An editorial from the 1950s suggested it had something to do with crocodiles, or buaya in Malay, of which there were many in the salty, brackish waters of Singapore's rivers. Another reason could be due to vintage spelling.
12: In those early days, they used the sound of Q instead of K. So the state of Kedah today is spelled K-E-D-A-H. In those days, it's spelled Kedah, Q-U-E-D-A-H, yeah. I suspect this Q-U-A-I-A is a misspelling of Q-U-A-L-A, which is pronounced as Kuala.
11: Kuala means confluence in Malay. Kwea could also be a transliteration of the Hokkien term Kweaki, meaning side of stream. Sungai Kwea has since disappeared under streets and canals, with the original confluence starting from today's Ord Bridge to the great beyond. And as for the Singapore River, it has become a shadow of its former self. Once, its ultra-black waters perfectly mirrored centuries of ups and downs, success and struggles, trouble and toil. And then, the 1970s came around. This era heard the call of a new kind of globalization. Singapore's response was to shift away from heavy manual laboring into a chi-chi

0: has become a no-head, no-tail water course. Its mouth no longer washes out to sea, and its source is generally said to be at the Alexandra Canal, a former river. But those with scientific maps can prove that it goes further than that.
1: In the Singapore geology map, you see all these longish lines, finger-looking lines, and those are very distinctive of our old river courses, or even present-day ones. So that becomes a very good indicator of where our river had actually flowed through over the years. We are located here along the Ulu Pandan Canal. Traditionally, the source of the Singapore River has been identified towards the east, near the Buona Vista MRT station. However, from my personal research on soil map and geology map, the source of the Singapore River is actually further west, towards Sungai Ulu Pandan, in this direction.
0: The source of a river or headwater is usually on high grounds, gushing down like a waterfall. The source of the Singapore River is something else.
1: See the white drainage outlet over there? The source of the Singapore River is actually somewhere in this vicinity. So that was probably a high ground over here. So the Singapore River come up over here and it flows towards the west, east. And towards this side is the water that goes into Sungai Ulu Pandan. So over the years, due to the flood elevation plan, this upper reach of the Singapore River was actually dug deeper to make it flow towards the west, which you can see now. The water actually flows towards the west and not towards the east over Singapore River. So this is the outcome of this flood elevation plan over the many years.
0: The floods changed everything. Urban relics speak of a past that was wet, wet, wet. Flood gauges were installed to measure depth of water in low-lying areas. And there were many of such gauges because flooding occurred everywhere and frequently. As sure as the sun would rise, there would be floods each time there was a heavy downpour. Combined with high tides, bad drainage, island-wide floods became the nemesis across generations.
2: Ah, floods. Yes.
3: Even my father's collection of old photographs were all destroyed during the floodings.
4: My father used to hold my hand and walk in the water. So to adult, it's knee length, but to me, it's about waist length already.
1: So the junction at Farrer Road and Bukit Timah Road is where one of the highest flood took place. And during these floods, everything is washed out. Technical terms, hydraulic jump. Because there's a change in the energy level, becomes this water jump up. So people just step into it and that's it. The water is too fast for you to, even if you want to help, it's too late to help.
0: And it was in these times that unlikely heroes emerged.
5: Two boys fell into Rochor Canal when a sudden gush of floodwater overwhelmed them. Mar Singh, a Sikh, heard their shouts, quickly unraveled his turban and threw one end to a boy who was hauled up. Unfortunately, the other boy drowned.
0: Concrete canalization helped contain the overflowing banks. This began in earnest in the post-independent years. More and more streamlines became streamlined.
6: Because most of Singapore is very flat, you had to canalise these rivers to have the rainwater run off, conducted away fast enough that you didn't flood out the residents.
7: Singapore literally engineered itself out of floods.
0: Besides flood control, rivers were then engineered to collect water.
7: You needed to dam up streams, you needed to cover streams and collect the water. And therefore, that's when Singapore lost a lot of its rivers or streams that we don't even think of as existing today.
0: McRitchie Reservoir was the product of a concept that impounded or dammed rivers and streams. First introduced to Singapore in the 1850s by Turnbull Thompson.
1: So he actually blocked the flow of the upper stream of Sungai Wong Po. And because of this action, the reservoir was named Impounding Reservoir, Pierce Reservoir. For the upstream Kallang River was actually impounded at the upstream of the Kallang River near the source area.
0: In the late 20th century, blocking took place not at source, but at the mouth, stopping rivers from meeting the sea. Many coastal mouths or estuaries of major rivers are dammed today. One river that's gagged at the mouth is the mighty Kranji. Historically significant, the river watered Singapore's earliest plantations, sowed the seeds of the country's initial wealth.
6: Well, the thing about the Kranji River is that it is quite deep and it was navigable.

0: there was a wharf there, and so they would be loading products like Gambia pepper, other agricultural products, onto those ships for international markets.
1: The open mouth to the north was an entry point for friends and foe. An incident during the war years marred the river's past glory. The Battle of Kranji took place on the beachfront between the mouth of the river to the causeway, which by this time was already destroyed. Hundreds of thousands of liters of oil from nearby tanks were emptied into the sea. Oil slicks floated all over the water, creating a muddy shore. Undeterred, the Japanese crossed by sea. Seeing this, the Allies set the oil slicks on fire.
2: And it caused the Japanese soldier to retreat. But eventually, the Japanese officer told the Japanese soldiers, "You either cross and die by fire burning, or I shoot you from behind."
1: Many were burnt alive, and the Japanese suffered their biggest loss at this front. But it was banzai in the end. The battle set the stage for the fall of Singapore, and the rest is history. Reservoirs today provide relaxing atmospheres, but the canalization of our rivers has done its damage.
3: This has a certain impact on the flow of water within our canals, and that affects whether certain species are able to survive and how they are able to move within the sites.
1: In the new century, we're seeing some rethinking on canalization. Today, new urban plans give rivers a chance to make a comeback.
0: There's been a trend away from canalisation in recent times. If you look at Bishan Park, they've gone for what's called an ABC water program.
3: We have naturalised the river, and that then softens the landscape and allows more biodiversity to be able to thrive within.
1: The ABC Waters program transforms functional drains, canals and reservoirs into more soulful waterways. A canalised section of the Kallang River was transformed into an environment that would make wildlife pretty happy.
3: Some of the fish and insects that thrive within our rivers might provide food for animals such as otters, fish eagles, egrets, herons, and they then support a wider ecosystem.
1: This is just a start. With hundreds of kilometres of concrete surfaces to go, the stream that became a river and then into a canal knows where it will be going. There's no hurry. It'll get there someday. They all know this. Our lost rivers.

0: know there's a river in here?
1: No other country can let you see the bottom of a river.
0: And what was around the bend?
2: It actually swerved 30 degrees to the right.
0: What's natural becomes surprising.
3: First time I see water.
2: First time, right?
3: Clean water.
2: Yes.
0: Our rivers were once open waterways used for hard work and tough living.
4: The river's location made it ideal for traders to moor their vessels under houses.
5: And as the population grew, the rivers became dirtier.
6: Sometimes you will find fit body.
7: Whatever you do, drop straight into the water.
0: A source of stories about predators and prisoners, of life and death, and brave endeavors. Now, the rivers are hard to find.
1: The source of the Singapore River is actually further west.
0: Take a ride back to the life and stories of our lost rivers. Watch Lost Rivers on demand at cna.asia.
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0: CNA's app and website just dropped a new feature, games. Easy to play and great for quick breaks on a busy day. We have 5 games. Here's Buzzword, where you form as many words as you can using the given letters. All words have to include the center letter. Make it extra fun by inviting a friend to a challenge. Over at Guessword, you have 6 chances to uncover the hidden word, using the color feedback to see if you place the letters correctly. In Mini Crossword and Mini Sudoku, challenge yourself by completing them in the shortest time possible. Feeling stuck? You can always play with a friend or ask for help. We also have an all-time favorite, Word Search. There's only one rule, drag from the first to the last letter in any direction, including backwards and diagonally. Here's the fun part. When you sign in, you can build streaks when you play daily, earn badges, and even if you miss a day, you can use a freeze to save your streak. Have fun!
1: This is Singapore Tonight.
2: Good evening, I'm Angela Lim. In tonight's top stories, recent conflicts show how major powers can be challenged, such as through the use of drones. Defence Minister Chan Chun-sing warns this could make the global order more unstable. Civil servants will receive a 0.45-month mid-year bonus, the highest since 2024. The mid-year payout takes into account Singapore's economic performance. And core inflation held steady in May, but higher imported costs and ongoing supply risks could add pressure in the months ahead. And a $1.2 million boost for programs supporting lower-income families across education, healthcare, jobs and housing. Plus, nearly 4 in 5 adults with symptoms of anxiety or depression have not sought professional help. A new study suggests peer support could help bridge that gap.

0: And in your Asia business update, another e-commerce giant bites the bullet. Lazada is laying off 5% of its workforce in Southeast Asia, including Singapore, part of efforts to stay aligned with current business needs. Plus, Foundation Healthcare looking to raise over 200 million Singapore dollars by going public next month. Recent wars have shown how weaker actors can challenge major powers using technologies such as drones. This is a trend that Defense Minister Chan Chun-sing warns could make the global order more unstable. He says countries and non-state actors are watching closely and could be tempted to act more aggressively should traditional deterrence continue to weaken. Nasha Rahim with more.
1: Armed drones like these are helping supposedly weaker actors challenge the major powers. They're part of the new, cheaper and more scalable technology. Speaking at the Middle East Institute conference in Singapore, Defense Minister Chan Chun-sing pointed out the trend of weaponizing economic supply chains and geography to hold the world to ransom.
2: Those who seek to capitalize on uncertainty to foment further instability and disruption to achieve their own objectives will certainly be cheered. If strategic deterrence by major powers is eroded, others might be tempted for greater adventurism. Such a transition is dangerous and challenging for everyone, including the big, medium and small states.
1: Responding to a question about whether the US has lost a lot of credibility in the current process, Mr. Chan said that it would be unwise to jump to short-term conclusions. He also adds that Singapore will continue to invest in its defense, from budget to manpower. But sometimes what matters most is about the perception and calculations of the rest of the world.
2: Whether you think A or B has become stronger or weaker in the process, that's just our perception. But what is more important to prevent future incidents and accidents is what other people think. Because if we miscalculate, or if other people miscalculate, then I think we are in for trouble. The biggest danger in the world of security is not just about capabilities. It's about intentions and whether people read the intentions correctly.
1: When it comes to respecting the rite of passage, like the one in the Strait of Hormuz, Mr. Chan said it's time to update the United Nations Convention on the Law of the Sea. Protecting it ensures that these waterways are open to carry critical flows of trade, energy and data.
2: How do we have new rules building upon the foundation of UNCLOS that allows us to have clear rules on how do we build, maintain all these critical underwater infrastructures. And today, any attack on such infrastructure, any attack on one part of the infrastructure is an attack on the network. And that's why we have a shared and common interest to work together to deter and to prevent such things from happening.
1: That's why during last month's Shangri-La dialogue, 17 countries, including Singapore, committed to working together to protect critical underwater infrastructures, such as pipelines and cables. While not legally or financially binding, it will involve high-level exchanges of technical know-how.
0: Civil servants will receive a 0.45-month mid-year bonus, the highest since 2024. Junior grade officers will also receive a one-time payment of up to $400, depending on their grade. The mid-year payment takes into consideration Singapore's economic performance in the first quarter of the year. But the Public Service Division says downside risks to the economic outlook remain significant. Year-end payments will be calibrated according to developments for the rest of 2026.
3: I think we are watching things closer to home that will matter to public officers, really, where it concerns the day-to-day cost of living, the inflation and stuff like that. I think those are conditions that we will take into consideration towards the end. So the economy must do well so that we can able to then share the benefits with the rest of the public officers and the workers.
0: A new study has found that Singapore lawyers are leaving private practice due to structural issues like poor workplace culture and heavy workloads, rather than personal shortcomings. A task force has been convened calling for industry-wide efforts to improve working conditions and support lawyers' well-being. Sabrina Ng reports.
4: More young lawyers leaving, fewer joining. That was a concern raised by former Law Society President Adrian Tan 4 years ago. Since then, the Law Society commissioned a study surveying over 850 practicing and former lawyers. Among its findings, workplace culture was identified.

0: identify as a key reason lawyers leave their firms. That includes not feeling safe to speak up and feeling that their firm has little regard for work-life balance. Billing targets were also cited as a source of stress, with some saying it encourages long hours and unhealthy competition. Poor mental health was also found to be a key reason pushing lawyers out of the profession. Nearly 36% of those who responded to the survey says they've experienced symptoms of moderate to severe anxiety. Nearly 1 in 5 says they experience symptoms consistent with those of depression. The survey suggests that poor work culture can eventually wear down a lawyer's mental health, leaving them no option to feel like they have to leave the profession entirely. Attrition among lawyers has been rising. In 2021, over 530 lawyers did not renew their practicing certificates, a 30% rise from the year before. To address this, the report recommends improving psychological safety in the workplace and tackling harmful supervisory behaviour. It also calls for stronger mentorship and coordinated action across firms, clients and the courts. In response, Chief Justice Sundaresh Menon said that while a high standard must be maintained to deliver timely justice, courtrooms must always remain places of dignity, professionalism and mutual respect. A joint working committee will also be established between the Law Society and the judiciary. It will study feedback and develop initiatives to better support lawyers' well-being while ensuring the justice system remains effective. The Law Ministry said it welcomes these immediate steps and will work with all its stakeholders in support of such efforts. It stressed that long-term sustainability is key to ensuring Singapore's legal sector continues to grow and serve the country well.
1: Residents in some neighbourhoods may be noticing cleaner surroundings as efforts to improve refuse management start to show results. The National Environment Agency says targeted action in areas with high trade activity and poor refuse management has led to fewer lapses. This comes as the number of rat burrows detected nationwide fell in the first 4 months of this year. Eugene Chow with more.
2: This is what's behind a row of shops along Serangoon Avenue 3. Rubbish bins and items belonging to businesses appear for the most part to be tidy. But workers nearby say this was not the case about 6 months back.
3: It's very messy. It's a very messy, like people just throw the rubbish there and then you know, left or right with they have a kopitiam and the food restaurant. So a lot like animal like waste, that kind of thing.
4: Last time not enough because they put like, only one bin. Now they put extra one more, got enough already. Only sometimes like the thing so many because the dustbin also cannot fit inside. But now still okay lah.
2: According to the latest figures from the National Environment Agency, refuse management lapses at Serangoon Avenue 2 and 3 fell by 52% over 4 months. That's after targeted efforts at areas with high trade activity and poor refuse management under the Cleaner Neighbourhood Initiative. NEA says advisories were issued to trade premises to install additional bins and remove bulky items stored outside their shops, which can provide shelter for rats. This estate is not the only one that has benefited. This is along Chai Chee Road, another spot where targeted measures have been put in place. Surveillance cameras like the one you see behind me keep track of how people take out their trash. This has helped cut refuse management lapses by more than half since last November. Across Singapore, average rat burrow numbers dropped about 40% in the first 4 months of 2026. In the first quarter of the year, the authorities issued about 3,000 fines for littering offences across Singapore. NEA says it will continue to adopt a multi-pronged approach to uphold high standards of public cleanliness.
1: Contamination remains an issue, even amid efforts to dedicate collection avenues for paper and cardboard. This comes as the National Environment Agency recorded a slight on-year dip in the recycling rate of such items last year. Natalie Ong with more.
5: For the past 6 months, public waste collectors have been engaging town councils and trade premises to provide dedicated collection avenues for paper and cardboard. The government-led move is meant to address overflowing blue bins and contamination.

0: question. Efforts by one such collector, Elba, appear to be working in some ways. Since January, average monthly collection volumes have doubled to around 400 kilograms. But the firm says contamination remains an issue.
1: Contamination remains one of the primary factors and difficulties that we are facing so far when it comes to collection of recyclables. More cardboard is recently being discarded due to increased consumerism, where people tend to purchase items online.
0: And while you may get your hands on some cardboard boxes from your own online haul, thousands pass through supermarkets annually, which is why some are doing their part. FairPrice Group recycled over 19,000 tons of cardboard last year, the most in the past 3 years. Last year alone, the on-year increase was about 80%. Supermarket Sheng Siong also recycled over 10,000 tons last year, its highest amount in 5 years.
2: And still to come, Singapore's inflation numbers are coming in cooler than expected, but rising energy costs could heat things up in the months ahead. Plus, the e-commerce crunch deepens, with Lazada becoming the latest firm to announce layoffs. More after the break.
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1: रक्षा करो, रक्षा करो।
2: Across Asia, the demand for power is rising fast, and the transition to clean energy is already underway.
3: Peran panas bumi di Indonesia dalam rangka pelaksanaan transisi energi itu sangat penting.
4: Developing offshore wind is really a no-brainer option for Taiwan.
2: But on the ground, the transition is far from simple.
5: 你盖了风电之后，它这样水流也不同，鱼当然不会再来啊。
6: Grid stability is major challenge in India nowadays.
2: As countries push forward, communities are weighing the costs to livelihoods, to environments, and to the future. Power to the People, also available on demand at cna.asia.
7: Welcome back in your business news. Singapore's core inflation came in at 1.4% on year in May, unchanged from April. But it's expected to pick up in the months ahead as high energy prices and supply shortages persist. Private transport inflation saw the highest spike of 8.6% on the back of larger increases in car and motorcycle prices. Prices of food and retail goods also ticked higher, but these were offset by lower services inflation. One analyst says that's due to a dip in healthcare insurance and telco prices in recent months.
8: Healthcare insurance-wise, we know that there's been some adjustments to integrated shield policy rider changes last month. And for telecommunications, I think there has just been, you know, intense competition within the industry that has kept telecommunication prices benign.
7: Looking ahead, higher imported cost pressures are expected. That sets global energy suppliers have not fully resumed and shortages continue to pose risks. Core inflation and headline inflation are projected to average 1.5 to 2.5% this year. Still, one economist says inflationary pressures may be more contained than anticipated.
9: Labor demand is also showing signs of easing, which could be driving households to turn more cautious with spending. And I think taking into account all these demand dynamics, businesses may be hesitant to hike prices amid concerns of reduced buyer appetite.
7: E-commerce firm Lazada is laying off 5% of its workforce across Southeast Asia, including roles in Singapore. CNA understands this is not due to the company's AI initiatives. Lazada operates in six Southeast Asian markets, namely Indonesia, Malaysia, the Philippines, Singapore, Thailand, and Vietnam. In a statement, the firm says it is reviewing selected roles to ensure the organization remains aligned with current business needs. It did not respond to queries on the types and number of roles axed. Instead, Lazada said it will support affected employees, for one, by providing a retrenchment package in line with tripartite advisories. Affected union members will also get a year of membership and training grant support. The Food, Drinks and Allied Workers Union said it was informed of the retrenchment exercise. It adds the advance notice reflects good labour management and trust, allowing the union to work closely with the firm to support workers. Singapore private healthcare group Foundation Healthcare is looking to raise more than 240 million Singapore dollars by going public on the SGX next month. Reuters reports that the company plans to price its shares at 76 to 92 Singapore cents apiece, giving the firm a market capitalization of up to 1.2 billion Singapore dollars. Just under half of the shares are allocated for cornerstone investors who have already committed to buying ahead of the public offering, while $7 million worth of shares are earmarked for retail investors in Singapore. As AI becomes more widely adopted, concerns are growing that it could weaken professional development and erode expertise. Senior Minister of State Tan Kiat Hao says junior professionals learning their trade might miss out if AI automation handles tasks that traditionally help build up experience. Speaking at an international conference for internal auditors, he's calling for the continued investment in mentoring and developing the younger colleagues.
0: Regulated professions play such an important role to make sure that we are not de-skilling, unskilling or mis-skilling the next generation and continue to find ways to mentor and to able to guide and nurture, because end of the day, the expertise, experience, the ethical considerations, the instincts, the judgment will all the more be important, and that will be a strategic capability for economies, for companies and for professions.
7: Mr. Tan says firms seeking to harness AI should incorporate risk management from the start rather than address it only after deployment. He notes that the technology's rapid evolution is prompting organizations to rethink their approach to risk, governance and assurance. For the same reason, Singapore has chosen to provide governance frameworks and tools ahead of relying on rigid regulations.
0: Any regulation that passes stakeholders, passes parliament or different Congress, Senate or whatever have you in different countries, will be two generations obsolete by the time it comes to law. So we decided to take a very different approach, work closely with industry, with companies in this space, and actually put out practical guidelines of what it means and for tools for companies to use as a starting point.
7: While companies are increasingly embracing artificial intelligence, questions remain over how quickly workers can adapt. CNA's China correspondent Su Hui spoke with Manpower Group CEO Jonas Prising at the World Economic Forum in the Chinese city of Dalian. He shared his views on AI's potential to create jobs and why workforce readiness may be lagging behind the pace of AI adoption.
5: As we listen to the narrative, and especially the early narrative, it was very heavily focused on, you know, the great promise of productivity improvement, but sadly, lots of jobs being lost. And as labor market experts, as we think about the evolution of labor markets, first of all, right now, we're not seeing any impact of AI into the labor markets. There are some specific jobs, call centers, coding, content creation, where you can see a drop in demand for those skills, but they still tend to have very, very high ranking in terms of jobs that companies are looking for, talent for. But if you then think about this from a historical perspective, we are in a disruptive time, but there's every belief from our side that as we have seen in all of these technological evolutions in the past, we're going to see net employment growth. Because we can already see the unintended consequences of some of these new technologies, the demand for data analysts, project engineers for data centers, you know, all the component manufacturers that are going to fueling the infrastructure. All of those jobs are new or significantly increased of an existing demand. So just as in times past, we think that this will eventually amount to very positive job growth for those that have the right skills. So as individuals, we all want to and should engage in learning about AI, using it as consumers and using it also in our professional lives as much as we can.
10: So from what I'm hearing, it seems like the pace is very fast, the pace of AI adoption, and it seems to be faster than workforce readiness. What is the most common mistake that they're making and that they're assuming that technology can close that skills gap on its own?
5: Yeah, I think the pace of the technological evolution is accelerating in a way that's, you know, mesmerizing all of us. And what we can do as individuals when we are, you know, working with, you know, various large language models is amazing. We confuse that, though, with the adaptation and implementation at scale. And what we see is that human behavior really dictates the speed and scale of the adoption. And what a lot of organizations are realizing is that this is less about the technology and more about change management, end-to-end process transformation, and culture. because bringing the workforce along, explaining with clarity what the organization wants AI to do for the business, how it's going to be beneficial to the team members, and what they need to do to prepare for this, that clarity is still sorely lacking. So we are very optimistic in terms of the impact of the technology over time, but we think that the implementation at scale is going to take much longer than what the current narrative implies, and certainly what the technological evolution implies as well.
10: So there seems to be a disconnect. Should there be a more coordinated attempt to close that gap, and how should that be done?
5: I think many organizations are waking up to the fact that this is a lot about people. So paradoxically, the more we bring technology into play, the more we have an importance to bring our people along, give them the right tools so they can benefit from this, explain to them where the organization is going and what kind of value creation this will be for the organization and for the individual. And when that happens, you know, we will see the pace of adoption at scale and implementation really start to take hold in a much greater way than we've seen so far.
7: Meanwhile, Western intelligence agencies are warning advances in artificial intelligence could significantly increase the threat of cyber attacks against governments and businesses within months. The Five Eyes Alliance says this should be treated as a leadership issue rather than a purely technical one. It is urging stronger defenses before more advanced AI capabilities emerge. The Five Eyes Alliance brings together intelligence and cybersecurity agencies from the US, Britain, Canada, Australia, and New Zealand. The group says increasingly

0: powerful AI systems could make sophisticated cyber tools more accessible to malicious actors. It says this would enable attacks to be carried out faster, at greater scale, and with greater complexity. It warns the pace of AI development is so rapid that current assumptions about cyber threats may quickly become outdated. And still to come, many adults struggling with anxiety or depression are suffering in silence. Could peer support be the missing link? An expert weighs in. Plus, mixed messages from Washington and Tehran. The future of their nuclear deal remains uncertain. More after the break.
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8: 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Yeah. So the mulberries are from the garden.
9: No, that's delicious.
10: Singapore is ramping up conservation efforts locally and across the region.
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18: 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CNA, understand Asia,

Updating tonight's top stories, recent conflicts show how major powers can be challenged, such as through the use of drones. Defense Minister Chan Chun-sing warns this could make the global order more unstable. Civil servants will receive a 0.45-month mid-year bonus, the highest since 2024. The mid-year payout takes into account Singapore's economic performance. And core inflation held steady in May, but higher imported costs and ongoing supply risks could add pressure in the months ahead. A Singapore study suggests that peer support could encourage adults with anxiety or depression to seek help. The report from Duke NUS also finds that almost 4 in 5 with symptoms have not sought professional help. Among the 350 adults surveyed, 77% with anxiety or depression had not sought care from professionals, such as psychiatrists and psychologists. One consultant says privacy and confidentiality

0: are major barriers stopping many from seeking help.
1: There is still a fair bit of stigma and fear of judgment with regards to mental illnesses because it's perceived as a kind of a weakness and, in the individual, and particularly in workplaces, people are a bit more cautious about letting their colleagues know or their employers know because they feel that they might, their jobs might be affected. And sometimes people also normalize the symptoms of a disorder.
0: Despite the hesitation to seek help, nearly two-thirds are open to support from peers who have faced similar challenges. This suggests that community-based approaches could help with unmet mental health needs. About half preferred one-on-one intervention over group-based ones, while 43% said they would be more comfortable receiving help virtually. Researchers say these findings could help shape programs that are responsive to people's needs. One peer supporter says outreach often happens naturally and not always through formal channels.
2: Most often it really happens that you just go your normal way at work and you might see someone you actually already know, maybe your desk neighbor, maybe just a colleague in your team who is in distress, and you just ask a random question of how are you? Is everything okay? You look a little bit aloof or anything like this, and then you get into conversation. Or just by coincidence, you go for lunch with someone and then the conversation comes up.
0: And to tell us more about their findings and what this could mean for mental health support in Singapore, we're joined by Professor Eric Finkelstein, who is Executive Director of the Lien Center for Palliative Care at Duke NUS. Professor, great to have you with us.
3: Yeah, thanks for having me.
0: Well, let's start with the big why. Beyond stigma and earlier mentioned privacy and confidentiality issues, why are people not seeking professional help?
3: Yeah, great question. So there's actually multiple reasons for that. But I'm an economist by training. And in fact, one of the things that we found out was a major barrier was cost. It's expensive and people are concerned about whether the cost is worth the return. Are they going to get better?
0: Mm. Well, let's look also at the finding that, you know, people are turning to their peers first. So it's a good sign that they're reaching out. Do you see this as a sign of empowerment in that sense? Or do you think it also reflects a lack of trust in mental health care in Singapore?
3: So it's a mixed bag. I mean, certainly peers can offer value in lots of different ways, but the reality is a peer can't replace a trained mental health professional. And so I think if you're using a peer as a substitute for professional help, that's probably going to lead to problems down the road. But if the peer can help you and encourage you to go get access and act as a complement, then I think that's really a great thing and can actually make formal care even more effective.
0: Mm. So looking at what a peer can't do, perhaps, is the concern that it can be helpful to reach out to someone and have the immediate support. But how do we ensure then that peer support doesn't also lead to misinformation? It also doesn't lead to emotional harm even?
3: Yeah, great question. So there certainly are peer support training programs where peers are educated about what they should say, what they shouldn't say, and certainly to encourage the person with the condition to seek formal mental health care. But I think peers can be invaluable, certainly during crises, to help stabilize individuals, to provide hope, to provide encouragement. But ultimately, a peer is just not trained enough to be the solution by themselves.
0: Mm. So if you look at another finding that's quite interesting, it says that younger, higher income groups are more open to seeking treatment. Do you see a potential gap here between older and younger groups of people who might exhibit the symptoms of mental health issues but are not reaching out?
3: I do, but the reality is that's not true just for mental health care. Older individuals tend not to seek care for all sorts of problems, even things like vision problems, chronic conditions. And so older individuals are really in a position where they need help. They need people to go out and do screenings to promote mental well-being, to promote physical well-being, because oftentimes they will suffer in silence, unfortunately.
0: Mm. 62% say they're open to peer support. How do you turn that from that one-off touch point, you're talking to your friend about some problems you have, into a sustained engagement?
3: Yeah, so I think that's hopeful. That's a great sign. And in fact, what we see from our data is that about three-quarters of people with mental health conditions don't seek any treatment, any formal treatment. But the fact that 62% are open to peer support is great. The challenge is then to make sure that there are multiple touch points and

0: pathways to provide those peers. So certainly NUS, for example, provides peer support training. And so I think that's great. So employers that provide that training is wonderful. Touch points in the community, so you have community organizations that can advertise and train for peer supports, is great. And I also think we should be thinking about peer support in schools. So people with lived experiences, whether they be youth advocates or older adults, can be great advocates and really encourage individuals to get involved. And those who seek care and get better then hopefully can become peer supporters themselves. And so creating an environment where peer support is just part of the community norm.
1: Yeah, an ecosystem that keeps regenerating itself.
0: Yeah, yeah.
1: Also, if peer support could be an entry point, since more people are willing to seek help from their friends, how do you think the mental health system in Singapore can be redesigned in a way, capitalizing on this willingness to reach their friends?
0: Yeah, I think that's a great question. I mean, the reality is the way healthcare is headed in general is moving out of the facility and into the community. So I think peer support is certainly consistent with this broader trend, and certainly with AI tools and technology, we can empower peers to provide more and do better. But as I said, we do run the risk of people using those peers as substitutes. So at the end of the day, peer supports are wonderful. We should encourage that. But I think we need to make sure that the peers are there really to help the individual through crises, to promote use of the formal healthcare system and not as that substitute.
1: And also to not over-rely on peers. Do you see any blind spots that potentially can be addressed in order to direct more people and encourage more people to seek professional help?
0: Yeah, I do. I mean, the reality is there's a hesitation in Asia to seek mental health care. There's still stigma associated with it. So certainly I think Health Promotion Board and government agencies have and can do more efforts to reduce stigma, to promote uptake of mental health services, and also to create those additional touch points so that there are entryways into the system through peer supporters and through formal mental health care that will ultimately increase access for everybody who can benefit.
1: Professor, thank you so much for sharing your thoughts with us
0: today. Yeah, my pleasure. Thanks so much.
1: And that was Professor Eric Finkelstein from the Lien Center for Palliative Care at Duke NUS. In other news, current BRICS chair India is making the pitch for the group to speak for countries in the global south. New Delhi hosting national security advisors and senior officials for a two-day meet. Ajit Doval says they are meeting in tumultuous times. Although he welcomed last week's signing of a memorandum of understanding, laying initial steps for the US and Iran to reach a more sustained peace. The Indian National Security Advisor also hailing the restart of traffic through the Strait of Hormuz, which he says would ease disruptions in supply chains and strengthen energy security. But Ajit Doval says BRICS needs to define what it can do in the current world.
2: We have got a very special role to play in this world which appears to be in a turmoil, a world which appears to be changing. A world in which the instruments of conflict resolutions are probably getting blunted. What role we, as a grouping, can play is a matter that is important for us to ponder.
1: The BRICS meeting affording Delhi a chance to build on improving ties with Beijing. Ajit Doval holding talks on the sidelines with China's foreign minister, described by both as constructive and helping to cement progress in relations. A deadly border clash in 2020 putting big strain on ties between the neighbours. But they have since warmed, with the Chinese President Xi Jinping expected to attend the BRICS Leaders Summit in India in September. For more on India-China relations, here's Dr. Raji Rajagopalan, who is a resident senior fellow at the Australian Strategic Policy Institute.
3: I think in this particular case, normalization of ties between India and China mean two very different things. As far as India is concerned, the normalization would involve going back to the pre-Galwan situation and troop deployment being back to normal to the April 2020 situation. But as far as China is concerned, the normalization is something different. They are looking to normalize ties, particularly with the focus on economic trade and investment and so on and so forth, which is what China is keen on, which is where they want to come in a big way, given the market size of India. But for India, I think normalization is tied to the border issues and

0: how those issues are being handled in a sense.
1: Contradicting claims on areas much contested between Washington and Tehran. It comes a day after a wrap-up of talks in Switzerland on the fine print of the Memorandum of Understanding reached last week. The US president claiming that Tehran has agreed to return of nuclear inspectors in the country, echoing what his vice president announced yesterday. But Iran's foreign ministry insisting it has not changed its commitments on nuclear inspections. Iran's president stressing that the effectiveness of negotiations depends on Washington's commitment and then implementation of its obligations. Masoud Pezeshkian, currently in Islamabad, where the interim deal signed last week is likely on the agenda of talks with Pakistani leaders. The Strait of Hormuz remains another issue that could rupture the deal. Iran expressing no intention of ceding control over the vital waterway. Its ambassador to the UN has stressed that the strait is open without any charges for 60 days, although what happens after will depend on negotiations. Meanwhile, fresh fighting in southern Lebanon threatening the latest ceasefire between Israel and Hezbollah. The Iran-backed group accusing Israel of violating a truce agreed late last week, while Israel claims the IDF was targeting a militant cell. Lebanese officials say two people were killed in the first reported fatalities since the ceasefire took effect on Sunday. Iran not straying from its position that a full truce in Lebanon remains a core part of any deal. And still to come, a dollar-for-dollar grant to help lower-income families across education and healthcare. Plus, a slam dunk for Singapore. Plans are underway to bring the NBA to town. Details when you come back.

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1: 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Games. Easy to play and great for quick breaks on a busy day. We have five games. Here's Buzzword, where you form as many words as you can using the given letters. All words have to include the center letter. Make it extra fun by inviting a friend to a challenge. Over at Guessword, you have six chances to uncover the hidden word, using the color feedback to see if you place the letters correctly. In Mini Crossword and Mini Sudoku, challenge yourself by completing them in the shortest time possible. Feeling stuck? You can always play with a friend or ask for help. We also have an all-time favorite, Word Search. There's only one rule. Drag from the first to the last letter in any direction, including backwards and diagonally. Here's the fun part. When you sign in, you can build streaks when

0: When her daughter didn't recognize her during an open prison visit, Inda knew she had to rebuild their relationship. And she found a way, through a parenting program run by community agency New Life Stories. She learned tools to reconnect with her daughter and prepare for life after release.
1: The first few times when I go for the program, right, I find it like, oh, kind of boring, because it's lengthy, wordy, parenting skills which I actually have equipped. But as I go, keep on going for the programs, right, I find it like it's not just parenting programs, parenting tips that that they actually benefit us. It's also traumas for children which I don't have any knowledge of.
0: Inda is one of the many beneficiaries supported through programs under the Collective for a Stronger Society, or CSS, a coordinated giving initiative. These include youth mentoring, after-school support, and home ownership assistance. This year, four new initiatives on health and well-being have been added, bringing together a total of 21 programs under CSS. A new dollar-for-dollar matching grant of up to $1.2 million is also set to boost support for these efforts.
2: With this funding and being onboarded as part of the collective, we will be able to engage more of the donors to partner us to further enhance on phase two of this program. How we aim to do this will be how we're going to get the parents and the children to come together to talk about family goals, talk about how they overcome challenges through fun-filled activities.
0: More than 10,000 families and 30,000 beneficiaries have received support through CSS programs. Since its launch in 2024, the initiative has raised over $21.4 million in donations.
3: With intimate understanding of what vulnerable families are up against, actually giving becomes more than just a donation. Becomes more than just writing a check, or in today's term, pay now. It becomes more than just a gift, because giving becomes a heartfelt and sustained commitment to transform lives and to see through its impact, which may take a few years.
0: Organizers add that sustained giving is one of the keys to ensuring families' needs are met holistically.
4: Singapore could play host to a league game from the National Basketball Association, or NBA, the top professional competition in the world. Only five countries outside the US and Canada have done so. But according to Sports Singapore and the NBA, a game here may be possible if the ecosystem improves. Nadine Yam finds out what it takes to host a basketball game of the highest caliber.
5: Action at the National Basketball Association's premier Asia-Pacific Youth Basketball Tournament tips off in Singapore. Players from the 24 teams will pit their skills against one another for a chance to earn honours, as well as spots at future development camps. There will be some star power too. Past champions will be in town to share their expertise with the future of basketball, alongside current Los Angeles Lakers power forward Rui Hachimura.
6: Right now, I'm the only one NBA player in Asia, so you know, I think that's really, you know, that's the tell that, you know, that we need to grow our basketball culture, whatever, to, you know, bring more Asian players, you know, in the NBA. That's why I decided to come here and try to, help the whole Asia continent to, you know, bring the more players to NBA.
5: Through the Rising Stars Invitational, fans will get to enjoy a little bit of the NBA in-game experience. But there's a chance that Singapore could see an actual league game in the future, if the local ecosystem improves.
7: Singapore is such an easy way to come in, easy way to go out. It's a regional hub for many businesses. The whole proposition about living, working and playing in Singapore has always been the reason why Singapore is a key hub in Asia. So I'm sure that also works in favour for NBA before they consider where they want to plant the next global games.
8: We have done global games in the past in India, in the Philippines, in Japan. So we have had games in Asia before. There's no reason why we can't do more. I think for the Singapore basketball ecosystem to get better, it's tournaments like this where they get to play against their peers who are so much better than them, so that they can learn from them and get better themselves.
5: Only five countries outside of the US and Canada have hosted NBA league games, and none of them are in Southeast Asia. Singapore hosting an NBA game would very likely boost the popularity of the sport

0: here. But for now, all eyes will be on the future of basketball as the Rising Stars Invitational runs till Sunday. Besides high-intensity games, players and fans of all ages can enjoy a range of activities, including interactive fan experiences, player appearances and photo opportunities, and even a little concert on the final day featuring the event's headline performer, K-pop boy group Longshot. Nothing but net here at OCBC Arena.
1: And that's all the time we have for Singapore Tonight. 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Plus, find us online. We're also on Facebook and YouTube. And for our Singapore audience, do stay on for highlights from the FIFA World Cup matches. 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

0: See Australia from the eyes of a local, where local insights turn into lasting memories. Tour Australia differently.
1: Across Asia, the demand for power is rising fast, and the transition to clean energy is already underway.
2: Peran panas bumi di Indonesia dalam rangka pelaksanaan transisi energi itu sangat penting.
3: Developing offshore wind is really a no-brainer option for Taiwan.
1: But on the ground, the transition is far from simple.
4: 你盖了风电之后，它这样水流也不同，鱼当然不会再来啊。
5: Grid stability is a major challenge in India nowadays.
1: As countries push forward, communities are weighing the costs to livelihoods, to environments, and to the future. Power to the People, also available on demand at cna.asia.
6: Their Coming Home is a deeply human story of men who set out to search for opportunity far away from home, only then to be held hostage.
7: It took us more than a year just to gain access into all those restricted nuclear power plant sites. And we filmed across 10 different countries within 4 months. We wanted to tell such an important global topic like nuclear energy in a more accessible and relatable manner. We wanted to show everyone how this technology could eventually impact everyday lives, especially amidst the urgent need for a cleaner and more sustainable future. That's essentially what

0: inspires us to tell stories that matter.
1: This story is a great example of what we do at CNA Correspondent, shining a light on underreported stories beyond the headlines and breaking news by putting a deeply human perspective on it. What makes this award so meaningful is that it recognizes our commitment to impactful on-the-ground storytelling when everyone else has already moved on to the next story. This award recognizes the power of storytelling that is global in scope and human at heart.
2: These are stories that are recognized on a global stage. Thank you for being part of this proud moment.
3: What can you do with chicken that's destined for the dustbin? In the Philippines, you can make something called monok. It's a popular street food dish, and vendor Loida Oralo uses a recipe passed down by her mother. Loida uses leftover chicken from hotels, which had previously been used to make stock. She starts by marinating them in a blend of vinegar, soy sauce, garlic, onions, and chili. Next, she sautés more onions and garlic and continues frying until the dish achieves its signature crunchy texture. A plate of monok costs 15 pesos or 70 cents in US currency. Because of its low price, it is favored by the lower income, like those living in the slums of Tondo, Manila.

0: Across Singapore, a growing number of young people are retreating into their own worlds, and their families are struggling to get through to them.
1: He's not verbalizing. That is the most difficult. You don't know what is he thinking, and you don't know what you do, is it right or wrong. Everything is guessing and guessing and guessing. That is the toughest.
2: It's a very complex environment the kids are now growing up in. It's very important the parents do not feel guilty about this or feel that this is somehow my fault.
3: So from judging to love to eventually reconnection.
1: Yes.
0: In November 2023, 15-year-old John shut himself in his room, cutting off all contact with his family. In July 2025, things took a turn for the better. John started coming out of his room, even having meals with his parents. But 4 months later, he relapsed. His parents suspect that his faulty mobile phone may have triggered it. Now, social worker Ralph Melakai wants to help the Chua family figure out the next step. He visits once a month, trying to rebuild his fragile connection with John. His parents have requested that their son remains anonymous.
4: Hi, Mr. Mrs. Chua. I'm just wondering, has there been any updates in relation to his phone?
5: There's no response. I did check on him whether he has any issues, if he wants to repair, ask him to put out a phone, but he didn't. And then there is no reaction. Mm. So I don't know how the handphone is coming along now.
1: Since that episode, he has retreated back. Mm. So we have a few options for him, like repairing, getting him a new phone. But apparently, he has not responded to those options.
4: Okay.
1: Yeah. We are not sure whether he wants to do something about it, or is he still okay with his current phone?
4: Okay.
1: Or maybe he has already resolved his own issue. One thing that we see obvious change is that he's more calm now. He is not banging.
4: Unfortunately, he has stopped coming out for his meals for, I think, slightly more than a month already. However, in terms of whether the phone issue has been resolved or not, they do not have any insights into that.
1: He's not verbalizing.
4: Yeah.
1: That is the most difficult. You don't know what is he thinking.
4: Yeah.
1: And you don't know what you do, is it right or wrong. Everything is guessing and guessing and guessing. That is the toughest. If I had a chance to ask somebody, expert or I say how to get him to open up.
4: And I'm going to be very frank, for males in Singapore, we are not given that opportunity. There is also a culture where males are told to be strong, told not to share. By showing emotions, it shows that you're weak. That may have been a possible reason why their son doesn't share about their challenges. I actually managed to find a mobile phone doorstep repair service. So what this means is the repairman will come to the house to fix the phone. You can just check it out, and then anything you can just follow up with your parents lah. Okay, thank you. Hope to see you around. Bye bye.
6: What time did you guys wake up today?
7: Today, 7:30.
6: Was Denzel excited for today?
7: I'm excited. I am.
0: A hikikomori for 7 years, Denzel has gradually been able to venture out of his home, but only with someone familiar accompanying him. Extreme social anxiety continues to hold him back, making every step a huge undertaking. For now, progress has to be made through gentle, repeated exposure until what feels unfamiliar slowly begins to feel safe.
7: Since he shut down himself, I never bring him out at all. I think about 6 years.
0: For nearly a year, Yang Hong has been supporting Danzel's journey back into society. As a caseworker from Impart, a local community-driven youth charity, he works with young individuals facing adversity.
6: We really wanted to give Denzel an experience visiting the Singapore City Centre because he hasn't really been out in so many years since maybe about 2019. So we really wanted to see whether there's somewhere that he might enjoy. This is very trippy. I feel like I'm going to walk into the mirror. Is it too much for Denzel?
7: Is it too much for you? Scared? Are you scared? Okay. You must let me know if you're scared. Okay.
6: There were a lot of cool exhibits, a lot of sensory things that you could explore and experience. Denzel was feeling a bit overwhelmed by the end of it. I think as much as we are concerned about it being overwhelming for him, we don't want to deprive him of certain experiences that could be enjoyable or could be helpful for him before even trying it out. You guys take a photo?
8: Look at this camera. 1, 2, 3. Hugging each other. Hugging. Smile. Yes.
6: I think they must be wondering why we get the entire capsule to ourselves. Yeah.
7: And we're going all on top right now.
6: Look at the river.
7: Way up to the sky. You can see the whole Singapore.
6: Thank you.
7: Okay, very high. Oh, he got it. La la.
6: La bubu, is it? Is
7: la bubu. La bubu, I forgot the name. Yeah, you ordered that one,
6: right? I have no idea what it's called.
7: La bubu. Okay. I was wondering that he having a bag. We're in a car. He never tell me that he got la bubu inside. La bubu. Must take out the eyes of la bubu.
6: So one of the signs that he was actually enjoying the experience was taking a picture with the view of the city skyline behind. So he wants to capture a moment of this experience for himself.
7: Must take photo with La Bobo. His first time in Singapore Playa. Okay. I send it to you later.
6: Why not the two of you take a picture? I'll help you all take a picture.
7: Okay, must take out all the eyes.
6: Okay, let me see. Wow, look behind.
7: What? Wow, very nice air.
6: You can see the sea behind.
7: Hey, got boat there.
6: Yeah. Being able to see the entire, like, Singapore, perhaps that would be able to, you know, remind himself of the external world other than the virtual world that he's usually in. Hope that this experience incites more of a desire to want to come out and experience Singapore, what Singapore has to offer. That's why we, all of us, really wanted to make this experience a memorable, a good one for him, because that is what is more likely to be able to help him to want to come out more.
9: You see this thing,
6: it's part of the F1 track.
7: Singapore Airlines. Yeah, I think it's the airport.
9: That's where the cars are. Yeah.
7: See the inside of the car racing?
9: Look at all the cars. All the cars look like toys. Yeah. Very small.
7: Very tiny. Lucky La Bubu. I wish I could be La Bubu too.
0: Not all hikikomori are silent and withdrawn. Some, like Tsunyi, live with a milder form of social isolation. He is able to step outside, but still struggles to fully engage with people. Social worker Zoe T believes art could be the key that allows him to express himself better and find the confidence to face the world.
10: So we're gonna meet Mianzi today.
11: Yeah.
10: She is the in charge from the gallery side for the Strength Through Art program. Yeah. Have you been to the National Gallery before?
11: No. It's too far.
10: Too far. It was actually the introduction to Zhen Yi to the gallery. We brought him there because we wanted him to get familiarized with our partners because we'll be having the art exhibition with the gallery.
12: Welcome to the gallery.
11: Yeah.
12: So she's been the one we are working with to prepare for the exhibition. Are you ready to see some great artworks?
11: Okay, yeah, sure.
12: I think a lot of people think that when you're good at art, you have to paint what the things look like. There are actually a lot of abstract art. It doesn't quite look like the real world. It's more of the artist trying to express their feelings and ideas through very spontaneous strokes.
13: Let's say a swamp.
12: I think a lot of people, when they think of painting, they will also think of paint. Are you able to spot what the other materials the artist used?
13: It's obvious it's probably just strings, but this is probably some sort of paper or fabric. It's wrapping paper for something.
12: Looks like it's from a tea packaging, right? So with this clue, what kind of impressions does it remind you of?
13: It definitely feels old, way back in time. It's definitely something we don't see nowadays.
12: When we know about hidden youths, we instinctively know that they have talent. We know that they have stories worth telling. And art provides a good platform for that. There are times when we have experience that we can't put words into it. Art serves as a good avenue for them to express it out.
13: It's like five planks supporting each other. Each plank has a purpose. It is there to support each other. If you take one away, it will collapse. Does it show like unity or something?
12: Mm-hmm.
13: Especially the odd one out.
12: You notice that it's actually cut from a rambutan tree. The carving represents each of the family member.
13: In my family right now, I do think that I'm a little odd one out. I do not feel like I fit in my family. I do think I am an odd person all the time. I feel at home. I don't think we have much unity. We're not supporting each other.
12: Is there a group of people, such as your family or friends, who provide such mutual support for you? Or what kind of support would you like to give and receive from those around you?
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13: But I guess you can kind of consider Faye a family, since they technically know me more than my parents. 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And I feel like I appreciate their sincerity and help.
14: You definitely feel like family to us. Yeah, we will definitely continue to support you. Mm. As long as you're willing to come back.
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4: Across Asia, the demand for power is rising fast. And the transition to clean energy is already underway.
5: Peran panas bumi di Indonesia dalam rangka pelaksanaan transisi energi itu sangat penting.
6: Developing offshore wind is really a no-brainer option for Taiwan.
4: But on the ground, the transition is far from simple.
7: 你盖了风电之后，它当水流也不同，鱼当然不会再来啊。
8: Grid stability is a major challenge in India nowadays.
4: As countries push forward, communities are weighing the costs to livelihoods, to environments, and to the future. Power to the People, also available on demand at cna.asia.
9: For the past 6 months, Chen Yi has been working towards his biggest milestone yet, a showcase of his art piece at an exhibition that's only 3 days away. Social worker Jolia believes a makeover could do more than just transform his appearance. It may also change the way he sees himself.
10: I usually don't go out to buy clothes. I only usually go to buy like items for my turtles. I just don't need them. I usually wear the old clothes because I just stay at home. Nobody's gonna see it.
11: Nice to meet you. So we will be going level 3 for main session now. So we are looking for something for the event.
12: Yes, the reception.
11: Okay.
12: Yes.
11: Okay.
13: We took him to Orchard Road for shopping because Uniqlo has kindly allowed us to go there to select some clothes for him to be able to use in his upcoming art exhibition.
10: My exhibition will be happening in 3 days and I need to get brand new clothes to look more presentable because we'll be meeting a lot of other important people.
14: This just seems like a work.
11: This one too much.
14: Something my dad will wear.
10: Pretty nervous-wracking, I'll say. It was my first time going to a shop like that. It feels unreal. I never thought I would get a new club because I usually think they're very expensive.
14: When you say try, what do you mean?
11: Fitting room, you can try and see how it looks like.
14: But you can need to clean it afterwards.
11: No need, we will just tidy up. Like, usually customers also try it on, then after that we turn back the product. Yeah. Here you go.
14: Ooh, wow. Thank you. Whoa,
11: so easy for you to shop later.
14: It's like a laundry basket or something.
11: Yeah, yeah. For you to try on.
13: Is this your first time ever holding a set of clothes to try?
10: Yes. At first, I didn't really think it would look good on me. No, I said it just looked very strange. It's just so unusual. And I wasn't prepared to see myself in brand new clothes. It seems like I was like some sort of model, because usually you never really get to have the chance to get to try on new clothes.
11: Maybe you need to tuck in with the white tee also.
13: When Zhen Yi opens the door of the fitting room, I actually feel that he really looked really good. He really suits the clothes.
11: Is it your first time trying so many clothes?
10: Yeah.
11: New experience. Do you feel stressed if you try so much? Not really. Good.
10: Especially for Christmas or Chinese New Year, I don't really get new clothes. So that's like my first time receiving brand new clothes in my entire life.
11: The purpose of you having this shirt is for your event.
13: Yeah.
11: So just pay.
10: Thank you.
11: And show the best size to everyone.
10: After like 6 months of working so hard on our artworks, our exhibition was finally open. And getting a lot of looks and sound that didn't really recognize me as much. They did praise so much different and nicer and neater.
13: So finally, we had the huge reception happening on Light Tonight. Zhen Yi turned up at the art reception really polished. Basically, he went through a makeover. He looked confident. We see youth who is starting to feel good about himself and being more confident about who he is.
15: Where is our wonderful
13: Zhen Yi?
15: Zhen Yi.
13: Yeah, Zhen Yi.

0: right? His work is like, he says it's not done. Oh my goodness, did he do this only in 10 sessions? He probably stayed up all night every time, right?
1: Yes.
0: Because his house is phenomenal, amazing, and he said he'd never touched clay before. I thought, if Van Gogh could do this, right, his bedroom.
2: Actually, on the exhibition, I didn't really complete it. I was still touching up a few more things. I didn't really feel it's done yet. It's my first time doing something so big. I made this entire thing to tell my story and how I feel as an individual.
1: We are explaining to your mom how the whole process and how amazing your artwork is.
3: Okay.
1: Yeah. So your mom said you have been very busy with this. Yeah.
2: My mom, she came with her sister to visit. My relationship with my mom is very stale right now because of our past actions and just a lot of bickering and fight. I stopped talking to my mom for around maybe 3 or 4 years.
1: In my conversation with Chen Yi, he often have a perspective that his parents are not meeting certain expectations he would have of them. So he saw that the issue lies with his parents in itself.
2: This is me, what I usually wear at home. My bed, my turtle tank. This is my metal storage tank. There's 2 podium. This is for a game I used to watch, and it's about truth and lies. And it's also, it reminds me of my old friendship. Back then, I just said I was very lonely, is that? But right now, I do have a lot of people to talk to. I think the main reason why I gain more confidence is probably a lot of opportunities, interviews and interviews and interviews. Just get to know a lot more people and how they think of me and my story and all the other youths as well.
1: Shall we go to the front court?
2: Okay,
1: are you prepared?
2: For what?
1: Mr. Neo.
2: Okay, yeah.
1: Chen Yi was selected as one of our youth representatives to interact and speak with Minister David Neo, who is the guest of honour for the entire Light Tonight 2026 event. Oh, he's here, he's here. And this is Chen Yi, our youth.
4: Hi, great to see you.
2: I was actually very hesitant joining this program since I wasn't very into art. The problem was stepping out of my house. I just didn't want to step out of my safe zone, which was my home.
4: Right.
2: And stepping out of my house is just so dangerous and I was so scared. But I managed to overcome it and just take the first leap and ended up in the tester session.
4: What made you take that leap of faith?
2: It was actually my inner voice. So talking to myself again, I just feel like this time that I can try something new, and that's how it began. I said yes to almost everything, almost every opportunity I was presented, and I'm very proud that I do that. Even speaking with you,
4: right.
2: Meeting so many people,
4: right.
2: Yeah, I just feel amazing.
4: That one leap of faith, and then it sets off a whole series of actions that brings you to where you are today. Please tell that story more.
5: You realize that these youth, yeah, they don't lack potential, but they lack platform.
1: He is sharing his story as a proxy for a whole generation of young people who are struggling with social isolation. His voice is one of the most powerful voices in us pursuing this cause.
6: Honestly, I do not know how he's able to do it because I wouldn't have been so confident and so natural in his pace. This is not something that anyone can pull off, and Chen Yi definitely managed to pull this off.
5: That is
4: a future. So when you first took that leap of faith, did you imagine that one day your heart would be like all over the old Parliament House?
2: Oh, no, I never expected this.
7: Another youth trying to find her way back into society is Shyster, who self-isolated since she was 14. In the past year and a half, she finally started venturing outside, but only with her family or social worker by her side. She also sees a psychiatrist every 6 months as part of her recovery journey. To boost her self-esteem, Shyster's social worker Gail has convinced her to undergo a small makeover.
8: So I think it's been about 4 years now. Shyster has done one haircut. Part of the reason why Shyster maybe did not want to cut her hair, I think first of all, it covers her face. There was some masking in that sense. There's some need to hide.
9: Hi.
8: So we have an appointment for 9 o'clock.
9: Yes.
8: Shyster discussed, I think, with her mom. I think definitely trimmed the hair a little bit. I think Shyster wanted to dye her hair.
9: If you like any of these,
3: is very much similar to a wine red. We can do without bleaching actually, but we could do with the trims. Maybe give it some layers, long bangs.
6: Okay.
8: So we decided to take Shaista for a haircut because we felt that she was ready to. But the motivation was that we know she can do it. We know she can be pushed to.
3: It looks like the bottom hair is bleached before.
10: No, I do myself.
3: Yeah, okay, so this is the length. Is it okay? This is after. Eh, no. This is before. This is after. Shall we go shorter?
6: Yes.
10: I mean, why not?
3: Why not? Sounds good. Let's go shorter. Teeny bit more. It will look fresher, really.
8: I think Shaista has definitely changed through this whole process. You know, she's a lot lighter. Her energy is a lot more positive.
10: I do know that my anxiety level, whenever I go out, has become more controlled. There are times where things might get too hard for me or overwhelmed. I could just take my medicine. But I know I can't just revolve my life around the medicine.
7: Shaista is currently taking anxiety medication prescribed by her psychiatrist.
10: So I took 2 pills during the break we had. But before that, I also took 2. The pills itself makes me more sleepy, so I couldn't focus so much on the outside world. So that's how I feel whenever I go out.
3: Do you like the colour?
10: Yes, I like it.
3: Very cherry.
10: It's more of maroon.
3: Yes, yes.
10: And very curly. Oh.
3: Do you like the curls?
10: Yeah.
11: 1, 2, 3.
7: Inside Singapore's drug rehabilitation centre, the system is designed to break old habits.
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24: I guess a part of me wanted to connect even deeper with the people.

0: There's no point playing it safe. 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
2: how wonderful would it be?
3: This is Singapore. 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
4: CMA wins big at the New York Festivals 2026 with an outstanding haul of 16 awards, including 11 gold, 2 silver and 3 bronze. 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
5: Denzel has spent most of his teenage years confined to his home. The only people he's been willing to interact with are his mother and caseworkers from Impart. But this year is a little different. He's turning 20.
6: So the same.

0: Right.
1: Big welcoming from Siloso Beach Resort. 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
2: Today is special because today is Danzel's 20th birthday. We're going out and treat him in the hotel. Feel like amazing because he reached of that age. I'm 20 years old.
3: Myself, Naresh and Kelvin, we are from Impart, and we really wanted to throw a nice birthday party to celebrate how far he has come in his journey.
4: Different language.
5: Happy birthday to you. Happy birthday to you.
6: Come.
2: Oh, 20
6: come close
2: years
6: to blow together. Mark, make a wish first.
7: Oh, shit. Quite long wish, huh?
5: Hey!
6: All right. All right, great. So let's eat a cake now.
8: All right. All right. So the ceremony is that the mother will feed the son.
2: Blessings to you for your 20 years old.
8: All right.
2: I love you.
8: Oh, good.
3: Happy birthday, Denzel.
6: Who else wants to feed him?
3: Naresh has journeyed with Denzel for 5 years already up to this point. And he's seen him from back when he maybe first became a bit more reclusive all the way up to now where he's making progress.
6: Happy New Year and happy birthday. Okay?
2: Nice, so sweet.
8: Hey,
2: thank you.
8: I do in real life.
3: Merry Christmas also.
9: That's one. That's one. Happy New Year, happy birthday, bro. Long time no see, yeah, really.
6: It's actually a common culture for Filipinos and Indians, actually.
2: Yeah. You serve them with your birthday, you serve people.
6: See, don't do, I do lah.
3: Yeah.
9: he'll break it off piece by piece and feed you.
2: You're loving.
3: We do know of the other people he has actually opened himself up to in the past. So he called some of these people. One of them was actually his previous caseworker.
9: I got a surprise for you.
2: Surprise, surprise.
6: More surprise.
9: Yeah, one more surprise. Guess who is this? Okay. Hello.
10: Hello.
9: Do you know who this is? Do you know who this is? You can speak to him. Speak to him.
10: Yeah, don't be pressured, Denzel. Also say happy birthday. Yeah, I think if you are doing all this, having a party and all that, I think you're doing very well there. And I think you should be proud of them. So.
8: Thank you, Ryan.
6: Wow.
9: For you. Thanks, Ryan, for the call. Last words to Ryan. Say bye.
6: Okay. Anyone else you want to make a call to?
4: We all know who.
6: Who was the other guy? Johan.
2: Johan.
3: Today you are going to walk down memory lane.
6: Oh, Agnes also message. Today is a lucky day, bro. So she says she's not available for a call today, right now. But please tell him I wish him a very happy birthday. Agnes, of course she remembers you.
3: Birthdays are usually special occasions anyway. For 20th is even more special, and I think that's probably why, you know, he felt a bit more comfortable today to revel in the celebrations along with us. Even though, you know, there are still cameras on him, today is one of the breakthroughs in a series of breakthroughs. This particular one is the most we've seen so far from him.
11: Parents of hikikomori say one of their biggest challenges is that no one understands what they're going through. There are no clear answers, only confusion, frustration, and helplessness. For the past 8 months, the Chuas have been campaigning to raise public awareness of this growing social issue in Singapore.
12: Thank you for coming to MOH. Having gone through this difficult journey for 2 years or more, what are your key insights and what have you learned about handling a child or handling your family circumstances where a child has hikikomori?
13: From the onset, we realized that actually he's not trying to play truant. He wants to go to school. But you can see that he's very anxious. He wants to go to school very, very early. When he dropped off, he slowly straying away from the crowd. That's where I start to see him that it is very different.
14: This group is not playing truant, naughty children. It is really very heart-aching that a child stays inside a room 2.5 years not talking to you.

0: And not seeing him grown up during his puberty year.
1: Why we are able to attend this meeting together with Mr. and Mrs. Chua is because beyond just seeking help and support, he wants to commit his time to advocating for the hidden youth.
2: Because to a child at this age, once they have social anxiety, once they do not feel comfortable in a certain environment, that's when they choose to opt out. They have a whole drop-down menu. They can opt out of school, friends. More extreme would be family, in your case.
3: In Singapore, the first early sign is when they start showing school avoidance, school absenteeism. But it is a manifestation of social distress that can lead to mental health-related issue. It's important to recognize the early withdrawal phase so that they do not get entrenched. Because once they get entrenched into the home environment and they're cutting off all their social connection, it becomes very difficult to reach out to them. It's really how parents and educators, you can recognize this early enough to see how we can provide the social engagement and outreach to the youth in a low pressure way of engaging them, as well as providing the families with the support so that they could navigate during early phase before it entrenched into a medicalized kind of issue.
2: Two key points that come up. Number one, the early signs. And the way to recognize early signs is not to medicalize it. Yeah. And it's not just the parents. I think schools, educators, social workers, all of us, society, need to be aware of that because to medicalize something is always about intervention, doing treatment, doing therapy. Whereas sometimes in this hidden youth phenomenon is to do less, part of a broader youth phenomenon, because the world they grow up in is now different. And so you are seeing manifestations of youth behavior, mental health, social conditions that has varied and has changed from a previous generation. So from the most benign manifestation is fewer of them are dating, drinking, coming up to parties. At the extreme, you got hidden youth. You got youth who are depressed, suicidal, and all stem from the fact that life is now very different. I do have one last question. What are both of you doing to take care of yourself?
0: For that, we have not gone for vacation for a long, long time. I am coming up as an advocate for them, because of my situations and my experience, right? I want to commit myself. I'm committing myself for the rest of my life in this work here. And we also exercise.
2: Make sure you always have things to do that you feel happy. It's a very complex environment the kids are now growing up in. It's very important the parents do not feel guilty about this or feel that this is somehow my fault.
0: Correct. If I were to take away one word from the whole experience of meeting Minister is the word hope. From here, I think there's a lot more work from us as the Hidden Youth Parents Support Group and also the Hidden Youth Social Workers. And I think we can bring about a big change in the whole Hikokomori ecosystem in Singapore.
4: So it would have been 4 months since we've been coming to the gym regularly, at least once or twice a week.
5: Good morning, girls. Okay, ready to exercise? I just need you girls to warm up first for about 10 minutes.
6: Are you going to jog? I think once I run, my shit will come off.
4: Give me a heads up if you want to go to the toilet.
6: Okay. Jogging always makes me shit.
4: Activates the bowel system. I think the bond that Shaista and I have has also got closer. Yeah, sometimes it's funny because I tend to be able to get her jokes a little bit more, and we kind of joke at one another. I think we're spending too much time with one another. Getting your jokes even though you're not saying much.
5: Okay, I know like mommy's gonna pop. You can just do like body weights, no stress. Yeah. Then Shaista will just carry weights.
4: Okay.
5: As high as you can, bring those knees up.
4: She's grown so much in her maturity about the world, about the people that she's experienced, you know, and I'm so grateful that every one of the resources that were given to us, the people that she was able to connect with, I think really touched her, really changed the fact that they weren't judgmental, you know, they were authentic.
5: So we're going to transition to our upper body exercise. The first exercise is called shoulder press.
4: I think I love my job because that we all desire connection, genuine relationships with one another. The fact that I'm in this position where people can trust me enough to share their stories. So I'm always learning about relationships, how to connect better, and even from, I guess, from people from different walks of life.
5: We'll get into bus drivers then.
4: Okay, bus driver with you.
5: Okay, we'll do bus drivers together then.
6: What if I just tickle your armpit?
4: You did it in the plank just now.
6: No.
4: Distracting me.
6: I touch your hand. That's different.
4: It's ticklish too.
7: So how do you feel about your future now?
6: I haven't thought much about my future, but the only thing that I knew what I want to do in the rest of my life is just to be able to go out alone instead of having companies, taking the train and buses alone. But I do not know how I can overcome that fear yet. I think that's how I would try to see my future.
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6: In a world filled with information.
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11: We try to see whether the tank can go in the leaf or not.
12: All can come.
13: Should be okay.
11: Here, the leaf is quite big. The last time we met Zhen Yi at our place is probably about a month ago. Now, we actually did come out with new tank for him. Now, the tank was way much bigger, probably two or three times more.
14: Hi.
15: Happy New Year.
16: Happy New Year.
17: Oh, whoa.
14: Yeah, big, right?
11: Same thing.
17: This side looks longer.
14: We give the turtle more liberty to move around. Quite nice, right?
17: Yeah. Oh, for my imagination, I thought it would be small. He is like really huge.
18: So much space to swim around, right? They can even go underneath to hide. They can bask in such a long space. It's filling up so fast.
17: Yeah. It's actually a really good upgrade for their only home. Since they can freely move around, unlike last time where they couldn't, I expect the biggest one, so I can accommodate more of my turtles. Everything fit perfectly in my room. It was one of the happiest days of my life,
18: right.
17: I heard. One turtle needs a lot of space.
14: Do you plan on getting more terrapin?
17: Oh no. Okay. I feel like they might get bored in here though.
12: If you want, you put some rocks.
17: Yes, I do. I always wanted a turtle tank when I was little. I think it started from like 6 or 7 years ago, maybe half my entire life. And I think it is a dream comes true.
11: Yeah, let them slowly swim out on their own. Once they are comfortable, right, they will swim out of the tank. Sometimes it will take quite a while because change of new environment.
18: Mm. Yeah. Looks like a small swimming pool.
17: Yes, yeah. I mean, he's out right now.
18: Oh.
14: Oh, he's out already?
17: Yes.
18: Yeah. Wow, it's so cute. It looks like it's kind of exploring.
11: Should I put
17: it on the basking spot?
14: Also can.
11: Maybe she will slide down.
18: Yeah,
11: she'll slide down. You put her on top. Yeah.
17: Okay.
12: Oh, it's drinking water.
17: Oh, what?
18: So cute.
12: Drinking water.
11: Did you jump down?
18: No.
11: Oh, it's moving. Yeah. Moving to the slope, is it?
18: Yeah.
14: Okay, are you happy with your...
17: Yeah, definitely.
14: Okay.
17: You seem to be...
11: Yeah, adapting it quite well.
18: Yes.
14: It's the passion that he has. Being able to build upon a passion, being able to provide for him, is a really fulfilling and purposeful experience.
17: I feel like my dreams have changed a lot, actually. I've grown more confident. I think one of the main things is just exploring new things, taking on opportunities. I feel like you don't have to stay in your room forever. You can try to improve your life by taking a small step.
10: Denzel, too, is taking small steps to re-engage with the world. But there is one lingering issue he needs to address. A lump on his head that has troubled him for years.
8: We come back to Raupol's hospital because they need to check his lump to his head and they offer for help on it to check. Seems like it's growing more bigger compared than before. For now, our one end's already.
9: Hi, my name is Dr. Choi. Mm-hmm. I'm the neurosurgeon. So how can I help you today?
8: Oh, so they need to go for check his lump. When he was born, just a little bit dot on his head. Mm-hmm. But now, until now, he's growing a bit. From that time, mm-hmm. he don't want to cut his hair. Because he got trauma last time with the barber guy.
9: Accidentally, yeah, accidentally brushed against
8: then he got the blood, so he's having trauma to cut his hair.
9: Okay. Is there any pain?
8: Nothing. Yeah, it's bigger now.
9: It's not painful to touch, right?
8: No.
9: Can you just point out to me? Definitely, it is visible because of the location, the hair is not obscuring the lump. Because it's grown to a fairly sizable size, it's actually quite obvious because of this that is really affecting his self-image and self-esteem. It's not deeper. It's not deeper. It's from the skin itself.
8: Okay.
9: The exact nature of it, we will need to excise it and send to the pathologist. But based on what I can see, it's not likely to be anything sinister. The option is yours to make whether you would prefer for it to be excised or you want to just leave it alone. It's also possible.
8: I think you have to remove it because it's confidence. Lower down on it. I'm worried that it will be growing more.
9: Okay.
8: And then will be affected with his self-esteem also.
9: If you want to remove it, we can arrange for a removal. Would you like me to arrange for that?
8: Yeah.
9: So for benign lesions, there's still a very, very small possibility that it may turn into something malignant, especially for lesions that progressively increase in size. I think removal is the best way forwards.
10: The work of social workers often goes unseen, but it does not go unnoticed. Each year, the Singapore Association of Social Workers gathers the fraternity to honour those who have made a difference.

0: to come out. I managed to take...
1: Impressive.
0: Hidden camera. So,
2: every March of the year, it's an international month to celebrate World Social Work Day. And in this year's Social Work Day, we are very glad and privileged that Fei Yue, we were awarded the Outstanding Social Work Award for our pioneering work for the hidden youth in Singapore.
3: Okay, don't be so formal, can just... don't be outrageous.
4: Sorry,
3: you can just push up. You can just push up. Yes. Yeah. Okay, done.
5: Yay! Thank you. Our social workers are amazing. You are resilient. You always show up for your client, no matter how difficult it is. And therefore, you should give yourself a round of applause for doing that. Not loud enough. How about a cheer for yourself? Woo!
6: And today, we are really celebrating social workers and the wonderful efforts of all of you and the key winners of our OSWA Award first recipient. Of the OSWA practice is the team from Fei Yue Community Services, comprising of Benjamin Yeo, Zoe T, Gail Gan, and Rauf Malakai Reza Fauzi. 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
2: So we started 5 years ago with 20 cases. Today, 2026, we are taking about 111 cases. So our wait list has grown from 10 till today, 60. It seems like the need is greater than what we can actually take in. This phenomena may be beyond what we are able to handle right now.
7: For some of them,
8: wow. COVID phenomena.
9: So we've been noticing a trend of youth who are socially isolated since 2020. COVID, in a sense, can sort of exacerbate the issue because after COVID, we became very reliant on technology. You practically don't have to step out of your house.
2: I think many years ago, there's this misconception that social workers are mainly volunteers. Over the years, the society have come to a point that they have learned and acknowledged that the social workers are trained profession, not with the heart, but also with the mind and with the skills to address the societal issues as well as serving those who are underprivileged, marginalized and in need.
10: In February 2026, Denzel received confirmation that the lump on his head was benign. The doctor had it successfully removed. At the same time, Yang Hong also arranged for physiotherapy to help Denzel regain strength in his legs.
11: Next step, going to school.
12: I'm looking for a tutor right now. We'll start with one subject first, until he can take maybe exam this year or next year. How's the lung now?
11: No more. A lot of blood at that time.
12: At the start?
11: A lot of blood.
12: How long until the blood and everything go away?
11: I think one day only last.
10: While it has been 7 months since the production team started spending time with Denzel, he is still uncomfortable with the cameras at times. For socially withdrawn youth, building trust and a bond can take months, or sometimes even years.
12: I recently had another conversation with Denzel about what he wants to do. He really still feels lost, and I think that's normal. He did mention that he wants to continue studying. What we are going to do is studying for one subject first before we build onto more subjects. And then eventually when he is ready, we'll look at when he is able to take exams.
13: Okay, come. You want to walk into my room? Okay, come. Let's go. Yeah, slowly. Take your time.
11: You're begging.
13: Yeah. I walk with you.
11: Okay, thank you.
13: So when he walks, he sways a little bit. His posture is not so good. That can cause future problems. So what I've been trying to do with him is trying to get him to walk better, get his balance working, get him to open up more than getting him crouched in, which ties in with his self-esteem. Simple ones. Is that okay for you? Oh, don't want to do.
12: And
13: it's okay. Yeah. No worries.
12: But let's try it out. So you do, I do with you.
13: Okay. I bring a band over, okay? It's like an elastic band.
10: Today is only Denzel's second physiotherapy session with Gareth.
13: See if you want to do.
12: Cases like Denzel, I think in the end it might be down to whether he's able to be more independent, continue his education. If

0: If he's able to find that, maybe that's where the end insight might be. Regarding how long, you know, we can stay in the case and how long, you know, I personally am willing to stay in the case. For me, it's just really, if I'm in this job and he still finds, you know, that my presence benefits or like helps him in any way, then yeah, I will continue.
1: You did good. You did more than the last session already. If we do it a little bit more often, then he can get back most of all this. It's not that he's weak. He's actually quite okay.
2: Coming out of extreme self-isolation is a process that can take months or years. And not everyone will succeed. According to Feiye Community Services, recovering hikikomori have to maintain progress in education, employment, or training for at least 3 months before their cases can be considered resolved. Until then, social workers remain committed because, for these youth, recovery is not a straight path. It is a gradual return, taken at their own pace, on their own terms.

0: He don't want to see anybody. He's afraid to go.
1: Across Singapore, a growing number of youth are isolating themselves. And their families are at their wits' end.
2: It is really very heart-aching that a child stays inside a room, not talking to me.
3: We went to see the psychiatrist. The psychiatrist said, there's nothing else we can do for your son.
4: Since November 2023, he has locked himself up.
1: What made them withdraw from the world? And what will it take to bring them back?
5: What I want to do is be able to go out alone instead of having companies, taking the train and buses alone. But I do not know how I can overcome that fear yet.
3: One day, I'll be able to open the door with my heart.
1: Shut Down. On demand at cna.asia.

0: Nestled among the mountains in the Malaysian state of Pahang lies the idyllic district of Bentong. This sleepy town with a population of 110,000 is home to a royal delicacy, the famous Musang King Durian, also known as Mao Shan Wang.
1: 其实呢，这个猫山王呢，在没有成名之前，它的名字是叫坤玉，是来自这个达拉梅拉吉兰丹州达拉梅拉小岛布劳拉亚。80年代、90年代那时候不红的时候呢，很多人都是叫它叫坤玉王的，因为流连很多人喜欢叫黄下去的，有这么多白king啊，有这个黑狮王啊，有苏丹王啊，他们都想叫王，所以就演变成今天这猫山王。
0: Frankie Tong runs an orchard in Karak Town. This is where Musang King was first cultivated as a cash crop. Because of his role in promoting this variety of durian, Frankie has earned the nickname King of the Durian Kings.
1: 注册猫山王的是姓黄的，叫王忠明老先生，他已经离世了。榴莲季节掉的时候，他拿两粒，这个猫山王以前叫坤玉。 我们饲料就是两粒坤玉之后呢，我就觉得这个是我行行命名几十年的好品种。去考察了3年都是产量，每年都是那么好。它品质稳定，它的产量高，加上它的色香味齐全，我们要发扬的一种好的品种。
0: Known for its thick golden flesh and sweet, creamy, rich flavors, Musang King has won the hearts of many a durian connoisseur. But growing it is hard work.
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0: 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The experience shows.
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2: headline news this hour. U.S. President Donald Trump says Iran has agreed to long-term nuclear inspections. The remarks follow a memorandum of understanding reached between both sides last week. But Iran says no plans are in place for the UN nuclear watchdog to inspect its damaged nuclear facilities. The contrasting claims underscore the gap that remains between Washington and Tehran. Another sticking point is the Strait of Hormuz. Mr. Trump says the US will keep ships in the vital waterway should it become necessary to restore a blockade on Iranian ports. The route remains critical to global energy supplies, with a US leader saying 19 million barrels of oil moved through it on Monday. Iran, meanwhile, says it has no intention of giving up control of the strait. Its ambassador to the UN has stressed that the strait is open without any charges for 60 days, although what happens after will depend on negotiations. Meanwhile, Iranian President Masoud Pezeshkian has arrived in Pakistan. It is his first visit to the country since the conflict in the Middle East began. Iranian Foreign Minister Abbas Araghchi is also part of the delegation. Pakistan has been helping mediate efforts toward a permanent agreement. Mr. Pezeshkian is meeting Pakistani President Asif Ali Zardari, Prime Minister Shehbaz Sharif, and other senior officials in Islamabad. Ahead of the talks, the Iranian president stressed that progress depends on all sides honoring their commitments and fully implementing what has already been agreed. His visit comes as technical teams begin work on turning last week's breakthrough into a lasting deal. And fresh fighting in southern Lebanon is threatening the latest ceasefire between Israel and Hezbollah. The Iran-backed group is accusing Israel of violating the truce agreed late last week. But Israel says its forces were targeting a militant cell. Lebanese officials say two people were killed, the first reported fatalities since the ceasefire took effect on Sunday. The Israeli military says troops opened fire on four suspected Hezbollah militants inside a security zone in southern Lebanon, the second such incident within hours. This comes as a fifth round of Israel-Lebanon talks began in Washington. Lebanon's president rejected Israel's occupation of the south and condemned all foreign interference, while also expressing hopes that the latest round of talks will help restore Lebanon's full sovereignty. And India pitches BRICS as a key voice for the global south at the time of glowing geopolitical uncertainty. National security advisers and senior officials from the grouping wrapping a two-day security meeting in New Delhi. Indian National Security Advisor Ajit Doval opened Tuesday's meeting by welcoming the recent memorandum of understanding between the US and Iran.
3: We have got cautious optimism and we hope that it will work. It will help energy security. Opening of the Strait of Hormuz is a very welcome development. It will remove supply chain bottlenecks and many of the shortages in the field of, say, fertilizers and chemicals, etc., will be met with. And the freedom of navigation that will be available to the countries in the region and beyond probably will also greatly improve our economic prosperity.
2: Mr. Doval also held talks with Chinese Foreign Minister Wang Yi on the sidelines of the summit. Both sides described the discussions as constructive and highlighted progress in improving ties. The meeting comes as India and China continue efforts to stabilize relations after years of tensions along the disputed border. Chinese President Xi Jinping is expected to attend the BRICS Leaders Summit in India in September. And that's the latest from the CNE Newsroom.

0: This is East Asia Tonight.
1: Good evening, and we're telling you to it's tonight's top stories from East Asia. Wall Street's losses ripple across Asia, with South Korea's tech-heavy KOSPI plunging 10% amid renewed concerns that the AI-fueled rally has become overstretched. Summer Davos underway in Dalian, China, with 1,700 global delegates gathering to shape the future of growth. This year's focus, scaling innovation across AI, new energy and biomedicine. China's top diplomat meets the deputy secretary of Iran's National Security Council on the sidelines of the BRICS summit. Now, Wang Yi is stressing that the Washington-Tehran agreement must hold to secure the hard-won ceasefire. And South Korea says that it will accept any North Korean soldiers captured in Ukraine if they choose to resettle in the south. Now, the issue is on the agenda when Ukraine's foreign minister visits Seoul next week.

0: Also tonight, Taiwan boosting combat readiness among its reservists, requiring all of them to undergo a longer 14-day intensive training program. Global stocks taking a tumble today, driven by deep losses in big tech. South Korea bearing the brunt of that sell-off here in Asia. And Roland Lim is standing by to tell us more. So, Roland, has sentiment in tech stocks actually soured?
1: Well, the plunge in SpaceX shares on Wall Street overnight did dampen the mood, but Asian benchmarks had their own reasons as well. The Kospi sell-off was due to the rapid unwinding of trades by retail investors who had piled into semiconductor stocks. Now, South Korea's Kospi dropped its most since March, triggering a 20-minute circuit breaker before closing 10% lower. The sell-off was led by heavyweights SK Hynix and Samsung Electronics, which plunged more than 12%. The losses reflect a broader rout in Korean equities as concerns about an overheating market came to head once again. The tech heavyweight Kospi has set successive records since the start of this year, driven by chipmakers riding the AI boom. And that's despite uncertainties brought on by the US's war on Iran. Now, that attention also increasing the market's volatility, with leveraged exchange-traded funds or ETFs tied to the chipmakers amplifying swings in prices. Officials said yesterday that they were considering stabilization steps to dampen any potential fallout from the ETFs tracking SK Hynix and Samsung. The data also showing that South Korean retail investors took a record $25 billion in debt to buy stocks this month. A profit-taking hitting tech stocks in Japan as well. The Nikkei 225 share average fell to a one-week low, ending the day down 3.6%. The broader topics index slipping 2.6%. The pullback follows a powerful rally driven by sustained buying in AI and semiconductor stocks, which pushed the Nikkei past 72,000 for the first time yesterday. AI-related shares led the losses. Memory chip maker Kioxia slumping 15%, while tech investment giant SoftBank Group sank 10%.
0: Right, Roland. So the big question here for you is, are we assuming that volatility in stocks likely to continue due to the exuberance for all these AI-linked stocks?
1: Well, the swings are becoming more like the new normal because today's markets are more algorithmic and they're more concentrated and dependent on small groups of AI-linked shares. Now, this doesn't not necessarily translate to a crisis, but it does mean that investors should expect more highs, more lows. Think of it like two steps forward, one step back. A comparable sell-off to today is the DeepSeek moment we had back in January 2025. NASDAQ fell 3% and NVIDIA lost $390 billion, forcing investors to reprice the AI story. Now, today's sell-off is less about whether AI works, more about whether the market has paid too much, too quickly for the AI winners. And I'll have more business a little later on.
0: All right, looking forward to that. For now, let's turn our attention to day one of the World Economic Forum's Summer Davos, drawing to a close. Well, more than 1,700 leaders from government, business and academia have gathered in the Chinese city of Dalian to discuss global trade and frontier technologies. Now, this year's theme is innovating at scale. Many of the conversations have centered on artificial intelligence as it moves from hype to real-world deployment, bringing both opportunities and challenges. And for more on this, we are joined now by CNA Senior China Editor and Senior Correspondent Olivia Seong and CNA Correspondent Tan Sihui, coming to us live from Dalian. So, Olivia and Sihui, innovation clearly at the heart of this year's forum. What sort of technologies are people talking about most in Dalian? First to you, Ollie.
2: Atelier, you said it, much of the discussion and the sessions, both public ones and closed-door sessions, had been very much focused on, you guessed it, artificial AI. Intelligence. Indeed. And that includes the applications to from industry to healthcare and even, get this, as a financial therapist. So we can really sense the shift that's been made over these few years from the possibilities of AI to now we are talking about innovating at scale. Mm.
3: Yeah, there's definitely this buzz at the World Economic Forum Summit Davos. The wow factor on AI, I think conversations at every turn is talking about a new wave of technologies, embodied AI, robotics. Ourselves, we saw autonomous shuttle buses. That's I saw right. a shape-shifting AI. And there's also a robot cafe here, yeah. a robotic arm that can make coffee.
2: That's right. I also want to point our attention to the World Economic Forum releasing a new report on the top 10 emerging technologies. These refer to technologies that they feel could make a real-world impact in the next 3 to 5 years. To give you some examples, one of them are energy, everything to grid energy systems, essentially referring to how buildings, factories, vehicles, data centers, they cannot just consume energy, but also increasingly be able to supply energy. And we know that's a big factor when it comes to AI. Another one on the list is personalized mRNA cancer vaccines, which trains a patient's immune system to recognize the unique mutations in their tumor, and that could improve the ability to prevent cancer recurrence after treatment. So, Sihui, I know you've also been talking to many thought leaders here.
3: That's right.
2: Are you sensing more AI excitement or AI anxiety?
3: I think it's a bit of both. I spoke with Manpower Group CEO. I posed the question because early on in the AI conversation, it's a lot about job losses. And he acknowledged that there's been job losses in call centers, coding, content creation when it comes to AI in the labor market. But he said that there isn't widespread job losses. In fact, he says that there are new jobs being created. Data analysts, data center engineers, AI infrastructure specialists. But even with all of the investment going into AI, there's still talent shortage. In fact, Manpower Group data shows 72% of employers worldwide say they're struggling to find skilled talent that they need. And this is new data that's coming up from this year. So the real challenge, she says, is ensuring that humans catch up. Let's take a listen.
4: Paradoxically, the more we bring technology into play, the more we have an importance to bring our people along, give them the right tools so they can benefit from this, explain to them where the organization

0: is going and what kind of value creation this will be for the organization and for the individual. And when that happens, you know, we will see the pace of adoption at scale and implementation really start to take hold in a much greater way than we've seen so far.
1: So I also spoke with the head of Center for AI Excellence from the World Economic Forum. She agrees with what the Manpower Group CEO says. She says the conversation isn't just about tech itself. It's also about people and organizations.
2: Yeah, I think this people, putting people as the priority with AI development has been a conversation not just here in China. We're hearing about this employment first policy when it comes to AI, but globally in the US and everywhere else as well.
1: Exactly. And she said that many countries are in the process of redesigning their workflows and so that humans and AI agents, they can work alongside each other. Because right now the challenge is figuring out how to deploy AI in ways that are reliable and trustworthy. Because if a mistake happens, it's not just a glitch on the computer, it happens in the real physical world. Now, when it comes to China, China's AI ecosystem, as it continues to mature rapidly, there are opportunities not just for domestic audience, there's also a lot of opportunities for foreign investors. So let's take a listen.
3: Given the amount of development and the capabilities. In terms of the capabilities, I think one of the most important strengths is China couples the technical capabilities with a very strong industrial base, the real-world deployment. There are many, many of the environments and applications for deployment. And those are some of the strengths that, you know, not all other countries and regions can compete with at the moment.
1: So Olivia, I need to ask you, because all of this talk, all of this AI talk, it needs to be powered by energy and it's also powered by electricity. So how do countries keep up then?
2: I want to give you some data first. The International Energy Agency projects that global data center electricity consumption will more than double from what it was in 2024,
1: okay,
2: to about 945 terawatt hours by 2030. And that's not that
1: double.
2: Far away. And get this, that's the annual consumption of Japan.
1: Well, the entire country.
2: That's right. Wow. And so the question is, where will all this energy come from, given the speed at which people are starting to use AI? And I attended a panel discussion on this, which was very aptly named, No Power, No AI. And so there were several ideas floated on not just managing the supply of energy, but on the demand side. There was one panelist who talked about other ways to make AI more efficient. For example, instead of using just general AI models, can there be more specialized ones? She also floated the idea of BYOC.
1: Oh, not BYOB.
2: Not BYOB, but BYOC, which refers to bring your own clean energy, which refers to companies building their own power grid that's needed to supply the energy that they need to do what they need to do. We also heard from leading Chinese battery maker, CATL. Its founder is saying that it's also innovating, particularly with sodium ion batteries, and that also being important given all the scrutiny and export controls that we're seeing with regard to critical minerals, which has an impact on energy storage. Have a listen.
4: Many countries say this is like a critical. Political mainly, and they have a lot of policies and refined. Also, this control also have problem. It delayed the renewable energies applications for DC. That's why CATL have been invested a lot of money in the sodium batteries. So now, this year we can produce large scale of the sodium battery, go to the energy storage. So we get rid of the lithium dependent. But we want to scale up this sodium battery. It takes another 3 to 5 years to up to more than 100 gigawatt hour every year. Wow. Then we can support all the AI data center.
1: So it's still going to be a very busy day for us, ahead of us in the next 2 days, on the 24th and the 25th. What I'll be looking out for tomorrow will be Chinese Premier Li Qiang's speech. It will be an opening speech. He will be delivering a special speech. And in recent years, he had talked about openness, consumption, innovation. And this year, the theme is innovating at scale. So he's likely going to focus a lot about AI. There are a bunch of foreign leaders in attendance.

0: independents, prime ministers from Kazakhstan, Mongolia, Bangladesh, so lots to look out for.
1: That's right. And I think it's also timely when the Chinese premier is making his speech, because just yesterday, China announced a new action plan to better utilize foreign investment. And so business leaders in the room, investors as well, going to be keenly looking out for what the Chinese premier is going to say, because it's not just about the rhetoric. The implementation also, they are telling us, is equally important. So much to look out there. But also, as a lot of scrutiny has been on and attention has been on China's economic trajectory, we have a whole slew of guests lined up tomorrow to talk more about that. Also, how China is addressing some of its challenges with its domestic economy, from the property sector to weak domestic demand.
0: Well, I'll also be looking out for your moderation. You'll be moderating a panel, aging as an asset, right?
1: That's right. We have pretty interesting speakers. You know, there's so much talk about AI, but aging has been a perennial problem. Can tech help solve some of the challenges that we're facing? So I'm looking forward to that. But for now, back to you, Otelli.
2: Oh, thanks so very much, ladies. Some fabulous insights there. I'm just going to leave you to enjoy that cuppa at the robot cafe. You totally earned it. I was just talking to CNA, Senior China Editor, and Senior Correspondent Olivia Seong, and CNA Correspondent Tan Su Hui. They're at the World Economic Forum meeting in Dalian. You know, no break for Olivia. Well, we're going to be hearing from her later this hour. She's going to be sitting down with an expert to explore the growing role of AI and healthcare innovation. Now, in other news, South Korea says it will accept all North Korean prisoners of war who fought for Russia if they choose to go to South Korea. Now, Ukraine's foreign minister will be in Seoul next week to discuss this. It's not clear exactly how many North Koreans have been captured, but Kyiv confirmed last year that two were taken alive.
3: 정부는 북한군 포로는 저희들이 누차 말씀을 드렸듯이 헌법상 우리 국민으로서 동인들이 한국행을 희망을 할 경우에 전원 수용을 할 것이며 국제법 원칙에 따라서 자유의사에 반해서 러시아나 북한으로 강제 송환은 절대 수용할 수 없다는 입장을 일관되게 견지를 하고 있습니다.
2: Over in North Korea, leader Kim Jong-un stressed the need for nuclear weapons during a meeting of his ruling Workers' Party. Now, he says being a nuclear state is the only way to cope with an unpredictable global security situation. Now, Mr. Kim blamed the gangster-like greed of the U.S. for worsening bloodshed in Europe and the Middle East. He also warned against South Korea's plans to acquire a nuclear-powered submarine, saying it's pushing the region to the brink of a nuclear war. Now, Mr. Kim also ordered the build-up of conventional weapons and to speed up construction of a 10,000-ton strategic guided missile cruiser. One analyst says that the announcements show that North Korea continues to reject denuclearization and may be aiming to use arms reduction as a bargaining chip for any potential talks with the U.S. Coming up next on East Asia Tonight, geopolitical tensions continue to keep energy markets on edge. But could the worst of the uncertainty be over? We look at why analysts say that a key overhang on the market may finally be disappearing. And later, book building for China Resources New Energy, drawing strong demand for what is set to be the largest ever IPO in Shenzhen.
4: Inside Singapore's drug rehabilitation centre, the system is designed to break old habits.
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18: 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He's afraid to go.
6: Across Singapore, a growing number of youth are isolating themselves. And their families are at their wits' end.
7: It is really very heartaching that a child stays inside a room, not talking to me.
18: We went to see the psychiatrist. The psychiatrist said, there's nothing else we can do for your son.
19: Since November 2023, he has locked himself up.
6: What made them withdraw from the world? And what will it take to bring them back?
20: What I want to do is be able to go out alone instead of having companies, taking the train and buses alone. But I do not know how I can overcome that fear yet.
21: One day, I'll be able to open the door with my heart.
6: Shut Down. On demand at cna.asia.
2: Hello again. I'm glad you're still with us on East Asia Tonight. As promised, we've got Roland Lim back here again with more business news and growing friction, apparently, between US-South Korean trade ties over clean energy. Tell us more about that.
22: Yes, even close allies to the US, like South Korea, can face targeted trade actions in high-stakes sectors like solar energy. A new test of US trade enforcement is emerging in the solar industry. A coalition of domestic manufacturers has asked the US Commerce Department to examine supply chains tied to the imports from South Korea. The group, American Manufacturers for Energy Resilience, argues some products may be entering the US without facing tariffs meant for Chinese goods. It wants the government to determine whether those duties should be expanded. One company named in the filing, Hanwha Qcells, rejects the claim, saying it has invested heavily in American manufacturing and fully complies with US trade rules. The company says the allegations are unfounded and expects to clear any review of its operations. The Commerce Department will now decide whether the petition warrants a formal anti-circumvention investigation. A Chinese renewable energy producer, CR New Energy Holdings, drew strong demand as it builds its books for its offering in Shenzhen, in what could be the city bourses and China's biggest onshore public offering. The subsidiary of state-backed China Resources Power offered more than 2.4 billion shares at just over 10 yuan apiece. That's raising some 3.62 billion US dollars. Now, the company has earmarked proceeds to expand wind and solar capacity. CR New Energy commanded some 2.3% of China's renewable energy market at the end of last year. Parent company China Resources Power trading up 0.2% in Hong Kong at one point, ending the day largely flat at 18.21. A mainland China and Hong Kong shares ending lower, tracking regional weakness as expectations of further Fed rate hikes grew and investors monitored risks to a potential US-Iran peace deal. Let's check in on the Greater China markets. The benchmark Shanghai Composite Index easing some 1.4% today, while the second Bourse Shenzhen component fell more than 3%. Hong Kong's benchmark Hang Seng Index nearly 2% lower, and the city's tech shares dropping 3.3%. Oil prices edging lower, extending losses from the previous session. Investors weighing mixed signals on where talks stand between the US and Iran, including news that Tehran will be allowed to sell oil in dollars for the first time in decades. Check in on both Brent and the US market, WTR. They are both in the red by about 0.5%. Though worries remain after Tehran said that US Vice President J.D. Vance's positive assessment of the talks did not reflect reality. Investors remain cautious over how long a surge in traffic along the Strait of Hormuz can be sustained. Now, more than 30 million barrels of Iranian oil departed for Asia in the past week after sanctions were lifted. Now, that's a mix of crude that had been blockaded by the US and exports from Karg Island, Iran's top export facility. Brent crude, though, still trading near levels not seen before the start of the war. Further declines could also be met by efforts to replenish strategic reserves. That's a drive that could bring roughly half a billion barrels of additional demand down the pike. U.S. Department of Energy says its crude stock has fallen to its lowest level in more than 40 years, and countries are now seeking to rebuild their supplies against future shocks. Earlier in the conflict, all members of the International Energy Agency agreed to a record 400 million barrels release from their strategic petroleum reserves, with the U.S. contributing the biggest share. SpaceX is tapping the debt markets with a major bond sale just weeks after its blockbuster stock market debut. Now, that's as the company ramps up investments in AI infrastructure. Now, SpaceX's bond offering is reportedly expected to raise at least $20 billion. The company says the bond proceeds will be used to refinance debt tied to the company's expanding AI operations. Separately, SpaceX signed a multi-billion dollar computing deal with AI startup Reflection. Now, the deal provides Reflection with access to advanced computing capacity, while giving SpaceX a significant source of recurring AI revenue. SpaceX shares dropping more than 4% in pre-market trade following a $600 billion sell-off overnight. Now, they've fallen more than 10% below its first day close after declining for three straight sessions. The company's market cap now stands just above $2 trillion. Michelle Snyder, chief strategist at MarketGage, says the price action of SpaceX reflects concerns over its finances despite its long-term potential.
0: If we just start with the fact that most IPOs generally tend to sell off after their initial enthusiasm wanes. And also, we do have a lot of insiders that can't even sell until we get to an earnings report sometime in August. So it was, to me, it seemed lofty just the way it opened. But now it's kind of near where it initially opened, around the 150. I think the low was 135. So we'll see what happens. You have to look at this from two different scenarios. You have to look at it right. How much debt have they incurred? And what's going to be the interest in paying off back on that debt, and how much more expensive are they going to have, and what's their long-term plan for SpaceX? There's a lot of talk of AI, but really the major focus for SpaceX was getting to Mars. In fact, the slogan was occupying Mars, and that's probably a decade, maybe two, away before Musk gets to realize that dream. Mm-hmm. So it might have been just a little too hyped to come out of the gate, but until we have more technical analysis to really sink our teeth into as far as risk, it's still probably a good idea to stay away unless you're active.
22: And you're up to date with the business news, Atelli.
2: Thanks very much, Roland. All right, time now for another break, but coming up next on East Asia Tonight. Taiwan boosting combat readiness among its reservists, requiring all of them to undergo a longer 14-day intensive training program.
10: CNA wins big at the New York Festivals 2026 with an outstanding haul of 16 awards, including 11 gold, 2 silver and 3 bronze. 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CNA, understand Asia.

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1: You're watching East Asia Tonight, and here are the headlines we're following. Wall Street's losses ripple across Asia, with South Korea's tech-heavy KOSPI plunging 10% amid renewed concerns the AI-fueled rally has become overstretched. China's top diplomat Wang Yi stresses that the peace deal between the U.S. and Iran must hold during his meeting with an Iranian national security official on the sidelines of the BRICS summit. And this year's World Economic Forum in China's Dalian well underway, with major discussions on AI's energy demands, global trade, and the next generation of jobs. Now, artificial intelligence and healthcare innovation are among the key topics at this year's event. Now, let's delve deeper with CNA's senior China editor and senior correspondent, Olivia Seong, and she joins us live from Dalian. So, Olivia, we know that biopharma, that's increasingly being viewed as a key growth sector, particularly in China. I'm curious to know what sort of discussions are taking place around the industry's future.
2: Yes, Italy, the biotech space certainly heating up with competition rising. I want to just share with you a recent survey by the Cure Innovation Index that China now conducts more clinical drug trials than the U.S., even though it still falls behind when it comes to quality and commercial reach, although it's fast catching up. Chinese official data show that cross-border out-licensing activities in Chinese biotech firms reached a record $60 billion U.S. dollars in the first quarter of this year, and that's a more than 70% increase compared to the same period last year. I spoke to two industry leaders about this and their strategy to go global.
3: Through the past 3 and 5 years, more and more companies, including us, becoming having the capability, develop the capability of having global pipeline, but not global distribution yet. So in this period of time, I think it's collaboration is what is the most important, to learn to know how, also develop, also to build on your capacity step by step. But we all know right now it's just like the biggest market in pharmaceutical is still in the U.S. and in Europe. So I think with that angle, how do you access the market become the most important question.
4: You have to find a good partner and who are local and who understand the local healthcare system and who are willing to go with you for a long run. And number two is that you would have to understand the local mentality and respect healthcare is a local business. So we do have some advantages in the use cases, but we would have to work with the local partners on adapting the latest agents and that actually work in the workflow of the physicians and the public.
2: Well, to discuss more where China's biotech industry is headed, I'm joined by an expert, Professor Ren Minghui, who is with the School of Public Health at Peking University. And he was also the former Assistant Director General at the World Health Organization. Prof, my first question to you. Is China's biotech industry seeing its DeepSeek moment?
5: I don't think so. I think we do enjoy the faster sort of speed increase in terms of biotech. Either you see the data of a license out and a contract out with other global market, but clearly we, as I said, we are still small potato in the global community of biotech. But you're absolutely right, the increase rate is very faster, but clearly if you look at all the volumes of China and in the base of global share, we are small, very small share and a small potato. And but as you said, we might have some very good company might take the role at like DeepSeek in the future, but I'm a little conservative. I think we are not ready yet. We wish we might have this company have such influential role in the biotech in the global community in probably in coming 10 years. And because clearly there's many good progress we made and many good news we have, and also Chinese government support a lot with many policy and regulation. We hope that can generate a lot of sort of new innovators in these very important areas in the future.
2: You said it would take a timeline or a period of about a decade or more. where do you see the potential and growth areas for China's biotech industry?
5: But first of all, I think because China is a very big country, we have a 1.4 billion population, and with one single market, which can generate a lot of investment in terms of research and manufacture. That's why you see big giant of global manufacturers coming to China, at least for the success of commercial and business, because they see the Chinese market. And also, they see China can be very good supporters in terms of clinical trial with very low and reasonable cost. That's the exact reason China can do with our own Chinese investments from our own Chinese some manufacturer in this area. The second is because Chinese people like to be very healthy. And we always say when people have money, they want to enjoy the healthy lives. That's exactly critical issues. When we talk to all the friends which I know, the critical issue is how to keep your our life more healthy and long. And so they want to investment. So poverty after pocket investment from individual is also the new trends. So people like to invest in their lifetime, in for the community and for family. That's also generate the potential very good private market for the manufacturers, for the biotech investment. Last but not least, I think the systems and the structures. China, we have very good structure in terms of health systems, from tertiary hospital to primary health systems, which can deliver very quickly services to the far-reaching area, even small village, especially given now AI facilitate mechanism. That also can generate how exactly innovation include biotech, diagnosis, vaccine, through these systems can generate serve more people.
2: Well, you do say that the Chinese firms and industry will have to continue to work on the domestic market and improving regulations, but many of the industry players that we've been speaking to already have plans to go global.
5: Yes.
2: What sort of role do you see China playing when it comes to globally healthcare or biotech?
5: I think it's a good sort of phenomenon, if I can see, because back to more than 10 years ago, at that time, still working in the government, also going to be WHO, I have my personal observation and analysis. I found that at that time, we do have too much Chinese-made medicine, even vaccine in the global market. And you will have so many Chinese-made in the tissues, even electronicity devices, but we don't have Chinese-made and Chinese-manufactured medicine can support other countries, which I don't understand. Now, that's why I see this trend is positive. Even there's many reasons behind this positive movement, this gold market, global market, because they don't think the domestic market can good enough to support them sort of investment. That's why the many private manufacturer go to Western and even African country as a way of a potential global market. But I think this is a good thing is because I think we do have potential to share. For instance, why the vaccine was being used many decades in China cannot be used by other countries. I don't understand. And why we have so many medicines which been evidence is efficiency and also safety using for Chinese people for a couple of decades cannot be shared with other countries. I think because many regulations in China cannot easily be aligned, adopted by other international standards and regulations. That's why we take time to make sure Chinese made vaccine, medicine, diagnosis kit to be recognized, adopted by other countries and go to market. That's why I think this good movement, we have to support them. I mean, China governments have to support them with more policy, with more information, and make potential mechanism to make sure the Chinese manufacturing go to market also can be recognized and with appreciation.
2: How concerned are you, though, about the geopolitics and how that might affect the growth of China's industry?
5: This is a big concern, to be honest. And because initially we think the health is less politics areas. That's exactly what we say a couple of years ago. Now it's not really the case, and unfortunately. And we see many, unfortunately, bad news and the new regulations issued by the current American administration try to ban or stop collaboration between the Chinese manufacturer and research development institution with their counterpart in the United States because they're concerned about security, because they're concerned about computation from China, a lot of concern. But I said health is areas supposed to be more collaborators, more solidarities. And I don't think this kind of geopolitics issue can solve the concern by few politicians in the United States, because, you know, we understand the health is a universal product, especially when you develop some new medicine and the vaccine. You need to know whether this your product, even if developed in the United States, can be used in other countries. You need different people and different countries to do clinical trial. That's exactly the way many global giant manufacturers do in a clinical trial. They call it multi-country clinical trial. So if you don't have this multi-country clinical trial, the products developed by one country cannot easily be recognized by other countries through their regulation systems. That's why your market will be shrink only in one country. And also, this isolated way can also stop the global products can be shared with other countries for the infectious diseases, which is the common enemy, have to work together. So that's why I'm really concerned how exactly geopolitics really stopped collaboration. I call many times in different arena. I think the health is area should have more collaborators, global solidarity. We do need to over concern about this computation, and because clearly even United States scientists, they're very keen to work with China. Back to a couple of months ago, when we have a sort of a United States and the United Kingdom and China scientists working together, we're talking about how that we work on the biosense. They all agree. This is the area we should work together. Of course, they understand there are many policy and rules stop them, even information sharing. Even many websites in the United States cannot easily make Chinese scientists access, which I don't stand.
2: And that's something we'll have to see how it plays out. But at the same time, we are hearing from the companies themselves saying that they are factoring in geopolitics to their commercial decisions. Well, thank you so much, Professor Ren. We'll have to leave the discussion there. I was speaking to Professor Ren Minghui, who is with Peking University. Back to you.
6: I really enjoyed that conversation. Thanks for that. CNA's senior China editor and senior correspondent Olivia Seong, live from the World Economic Forum meeting in China's Dalian. Taiwan is boosting the combat readiness of its reservists, requiring all of them to undergo a 14-day intensive training program. Previously, they were allowed to opt for shorter stints of up to 7 days. Now, the reservists may also be called up for a maximum of 4 two-week sessions over 8 years. That's up from 2 such stints over the same period. Now, the change in reservist training includes an updated curriculum that places greater emphasis on modern battlefield conditions and branch-specific combat skills. Taiwan's military is holding a 5-day combat readiness exercise this week to test how quickly its armed forces can respond to a potential Chinese attack. Taiwan has spent billions of dollars upgrading its military in the past decade. But the White House has paused its latest $14 billion U.S. dollar weapons purchase, seen as an effort to avoid raising tensions with China. Coming up on East Asia Tonight, the latest at the BRICS Security Summit in India. A live report from our correspondent in New Delhi next.

0: Saturday on Japan Hour. Barinda! Let's join Glenn to Okinawa, the Yayayama Islands. Where population is only in the hundreds, with only one student in the third junior high. Experience the magic of Okinawa Tropical Islands. Japan Hour, Saturday on CNA.
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2: CNA's app and website just dropped a new feature. Games. 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We have five games. Here's Buzzword, where you

form as many words as you can using the given letters. All words have to include the center letter. Make it extra fun by inviting a friend to a challenge. Over at Guess Word, you have 6 chances to uncover the hidden word. Using the

0: diagonally. Here's the fun part. When you sign in, you can build streaks when you play daily, earn badges, and even if you miss a day, you can use a freeze to save your streak. Have fun!
1: Chinese Foreign Minister Wang Yi has stressed the importance of the U.S.-Iran peace agreement holding as he met with a senior Iranian official in New Delhi on the sidelines of the BRICS National Security Advisors Summit. Now, top officials from the group are discussing the Middle East crisis and the war in Ukraine. Also on the agenda, challenges posed by non-traditional concerns, including terror financing and the risks brought on by artificial intelligence. Now, Mr. Wang also spoke to India's National Security Advisor, Ajit Doval, who described their meeting as constructive and forward-looking. Mr. Doval said that both sides see progress towards gradual normalization of ties following years of border tensions. A BRICS will hold its leaders summit in New Delhi in September, which Chinese President Xi Jinping is expected to attend. Now, for more on this BRICS security meeting, Neha Punia is tracking that summit for CNA, and she's talking to us live from New Delhi. Neha, first up, how has the bloc responded to all the evolving security concerns due to the conflicts in Iran as well as Ukraine?
2: But Ellie, as you can imagine, the conflict and the ongoing talks between the U.S. and Iran have been front and center as far as discussions are concerned at this security meeting, not just at the forum and also at bilateral meetings that have taken place. Like you said, China's Wang Yi raised this with Iran's representative, the Deputy Secretary for Defense, who's representing Tehran here, said that China's optimistic about the ongoing discussions and is willing to offer any kind of support to try and help hold that peace. We also saw the chair, which is India, make similar comments as well. Ajit Doval, when he threw open that discussion earlier on Tuesday, said that there is cautious optimism about that deal, and he's really hoping, along with other BRICS members, that this will stick, because that will have a huge impact on energy security for much of the global south. It'll also help clear up supply chain issues and bottlenecks that have impacted everything from fuel supply to fertilizer supply for member countries. We've also, of course, had an indirect reference to the conflict by Russia. Russia's Defense Minister Shoigu saying that the West's desire to maintain a dominant position is causing unprecedented instability globally, also accused America indirectly of ignoring the emergence of polycentric world orders, talking about the kind of role that BRICS nations can play in bringing stability at a time when the U.S. is not doing that, he says. We also saw a heated exchange between the Iranian representative and the UAE representative at discussions in New Delhi on Tuesday, with Iran saying that the UAE was complicit in attacks against it carried out by the US, and said that the UAE is hoping that Iran is hoping that the UAE will work as a good neighbor and choose the path of peace. We don't know what the UAE representative said, in response to that. But in the past, the UAE rejecting that charge from Iran.
1: Well, thanks for that report on a BRICS security meeting. Neha Punia speaking for CNA in New Delhi. Now, earlier, CNA spoke to Dr. Rajiv Rajagopalan at the Australian Strategic Policy Institute on what normalization of ties means for India and China.
3: In this particular case, normalization of ties between India and China mean two very different things. As far as India is concerned, the normalization would involve going back to the pre-Galwan situation and troop deployment being back to normal to the April 2020 situation. But as far as China is concerned, the normalization is something different. They are looking to normalize ties, particularly with a focus on economic trade and investment and so on and so forth, which is what China is keen on, which is where they want to come in a big way, given the market size of India. But for India, I think normalization is tied to the border issues and how those issues are being handled, in a sense.
4: How much progress are we seeing in the de-escalation along those

0: border flashpoints?
1: Yeah, I think there is very little that we can actually go by in the open space. There is not very much we know at this point. There has been certainly been politically speaking, the atmospherics have improved diplomatically and politically. There has been an improvement that is at least can be seen. The two leaders have met multiple times now, and there have been multiple meetings between the foreign ministers of the two countries, defense ministers, and of course, the national security advisors of the two countries have met. So in terms of overall atmospherics, there appears to be an improvement. There's a lot of progress one can see. And there has also been some troop reduction that has happened. But even then, I would say 5 years, 6 years since then, there is still a sizable chunk of forces being deployed on both sides. So there is there's a lot that needs to happen. And also, Government of India also has claimed that the patrolling is completely restored and the Indian forces can patrol up to a point where it used to pre-2020, the Galwan conflict. But I think that's been contested in a sense by several other analysts as well as knowledgeable people who have worked on the ground in a sense of the military, former military officials and others have contested that claim by Government of India that patrolling has completely been restored. So there are still a lot of issues to work through in a sense between India and China, but it does appear that at least in terms of the atmospherics, there has been an uptick in a sense in recent years.
0: Well, that wraps up Tuesday's edition of East Asia Tonight. Don't forget your headlines anytime at cna.asia, and you can look us up on all socials, including Facebook and YouTube. For our Singapore audience, do stay on for highlights from the FIFA World Cup. 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
4: 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Cold plunges, red light therapy, Tibetan sound healing. 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
6: Their Coming Home is a deeply human story of men who set out to search for opportunity far away from home, only then to be held hostage.
7: It took us more than a year just to gain access into all those restricted nuclear power plant sites. And we filmed across 10 different countries within 4 months. We wanted to tell such an important global topic like nuclear energy in a more accessible and relatable manner. We wanted to show everyone how this technology could eventually impact everyday lives, especially amidst the urgent need for a cleaner and more sustainable future. That's essentially what inspires us to tell stories that matter.
6: This story is a great example of what we do at CNA Correspondent, shining a light on underreported stories beyond the headlines and breaking news by putting a deeply human perspective on it. What makes this award so meaningful is that it recognizes our commitment to impactful on-the-ground storytelling when everyone else has already moved on to the next story. This award recognizes the power of storytelling that is global in scope and human at heart.
8: These are stories that are recognized on a global stage. Thank you for being part of this proud moment.
9: Across Asia, the demand for power is rising fast, and the transition to clean energy is already underway.
10: Peran panas bumi di Indonesia dalam rangka pelaksanaan transisi energi itu sangat penting.
11: Developing offshore wind is really a no-brainer option for Taiwan.
9: But on the ground, the transition is far from simple.
12: Grid stability is a major challenge in India nowadays.
9: As countries push forward, communities are weighing the costs to livelihoods, to environments, and to the future. Power to the People, also available on demand at cna.asia.

0: Then, sir, I need to get your dinner. Would you like me to put in a plate your pizza? Okay, I'll get it. He don't want to see anybody. He's having the doctor diagnosis extreme depression. He's afraid to go out.
1: Social withdrawal is on the rise in Singapore, and it's affecting young people the most. In Japan, this condition and the individuals who suffer from it are called hikikomori.
2: Since November 2023, he has locked himself up until recently. It is almost coming to 2 years.
3: The new counselor is here. He would like to talk to you for a while, just outside the door.
4: I'm Ralph. I heard that you like mango, so I bought chendol with mango.
1: Hikikomori describes those who withdraw from society, shutting out friends, family, and the world outside. Here in Singapore, it's defined as extreme isolation, lasting 6 months or more. The Chua's 15-year-old son has lived in such isolation for nearly 2 years. At his parents' request, he will remain anonymous and will be called John.
2: I have three children. My second boy is a hikikomori. I only got to know about the term itself when my son started locking himself up. For some of the hikikomori, they actually lock themselves within the house. They don't interact with people outside the house. But for my case, it's even worse. My boy locked himself inside the room. He did not come out of the room at all. How can that be? A normal person also needs to go to the washroom. How can he only come out once a day? Since November 2023, he has locked himself up until recently. It's almost coming to 2 years.
5: Okay, Mr. Chua, I was wondering whether you would like to talk to your son to just see whether, you know, he's okay with it, because we'll be spending 6 months shooting this at least.
2: I will definitely seek his permissions. Okay, so maybe you can go in, right, and I'll speak to him. Okay, I'm here to seek your permission for the crews to actually come in and, okay, film the stories that we have, right? So, if you are okay with it, then you can actually respond to us.
1: John does not respond. He has cut off all contact, despite his parents' daily attempts to reconnect.
2: Yeah, because I really don't know how he thinks. He limit his drinking of water so that he limit his frequency of going to the toilet, right? So he don't want to come out. Okay, he only came out once or twice a day, only when everybody sleep, right, in the middle of the night.
3: Sometimes I will unlock the door and try to force in. When I try to enter the room, he's angry, banging. You are at a loss, you are shocked, you are anxious. You don't know how to manage this child, you also don't know how to manage yourself, because you yourself also don't know how to help the child. The only time he saw me was I tried to change his bed sheets for him. I didn't know that he was in the kitchen, so I bumped right into him. So he got very angry. After that, he locked himself up. And from that day onwards, he did not allow me to enter the room at all.
6: When I was training as a child psychiatrist, one of the most common social phenomena we saw was school refusal. Hikikomori is a kind of a Japanese explanation of school refusal to some degree, but focus not just on youths, but also adults. And this is actually a social phenomenon. Young people, they are totally socially withdrawn and they stay home for long periods. And they in fact lose touch with the world as a result. We started to have widespread use of internet, particularly video games, social media. That has grown in the last 25 years. That's how this concept grew.
1: Just when the Chuas had given up all hope, something unexpected happened.
2: On the 31st of July, which is about 3 weeks ago, suddenly he came out of the room.
4: He was standing here, hair covered, right?
3: The day I was sitting down here, I sensed something moving. So I turned around and then I saw him standing there. Yeah, I was so shocked.
2: He has never been outside the room for almost 2 years. And that day, that thing happened. He came out. I was overjoyed, but at the same time, I was overwhelmed by the scene I saw.
3: His hair is very long and he used it as a veil to cover his face.
2: When he went in, he's about 13. Right now he's 15. I have not seen him for almost 2 years. He has grown taller. He didn't eat well. You're overjoyed yet. At the same time, it makes you very sad. He's like totally distraught, physically, mentally, emotionally.
3: I was so shocked. I was like asking him, are you okay? Are you injured? Do you need help? And he shook his head. That was the first time I got a response from him.
2: Since that day, and the only goal is to try to engage him so that he continue to come out.
0: Then, sir, I need to get your dinner. Would you like me to put in a plate your pizza? Okay, I'll get it. Danza is 19 years old. She's my second child. I'm from Philippines, 1993. I come into Singapore, work as a domestic helper. Danza's father, I met him in Singapore, 1997. Danza was born in Singapore, 2007. My husband, he passed away, having a cardiac arrest. You can have your dinner, darling.
1: This is the production team's first shoot with Danzel and Aludia. They are keeping their distance, as Danzel is using his tablet to show that he isn't ready to engage with them.
0: When he was primary five, he always doesn't want to go to school. He complained about bullying in school. Primary six is worse. He always hide under the bed, doesn't want to go to school. You want me to get your drinks? Come eat. It's very nice. You want to eat, I cover you one. When he was secondary one, started to shut down. 2019 until now. He was playing with games, spending time with his computer. Just sitting down, play the computer day and night. He don't want to see anybody. He's having the doctor diagnosis extreme depression. He's afraid to go out. You want some more, I'll get for you. You can take yourself. How much you can eat, then you will know.
1: Since 2020, social service agencies in Singapore have started confronting the hikikomori issue head-on. Fei Yue Community Services has logged more than 100 such cases. From time to time, the organization brings social workers from various agencies together to share intervention strategies.
7: Hikikomori youth or hidden youth, they do have mental health issues. However, the cause of them isolating is not primarily the mental illness. It doesn't mean that they do not have mental health condition. They do have, yeah. But we see that very often, mental health is an effect of isolation rather than the cause. So to help this youth to step out, we need more than mental health treatment and intervention. How big is this issue? Actually, we don't know. Yeah, there's no any publication or any studies. But we work with schools and all this, we are hearing that they are seeing students with social anxiety and isolation issue more and more. We suspect that most likely this trend will continue to increase if we don't address it. Most of them started isolation at the age of 13. The reason? They enter into mid-adolescence. Yeah, they enter into secondary school. By the time they come to our service, the average age is about 15 years old and 1 month. So this means that they have been isolated on an average about 1 year, 7 months. Many of these hidden youth, when there's no intervention, they can continue to be hidden until when they are old.
2: You want my small dinner?
8: My dong fen.
2: My dong fen. So you call and order. Lo.
8: Hello, I want to order for takeaway. 我要一个小的炒冬粉 OK, 好,可以,谢谢你
1: For over a month now, John has been joining his parents for lunch and dinner. It is a small breakthrough, a shift in his mindset, one that the family is determined to protect at all costs.
3: I have to think what to cook. Then if we buy food, we have to think what to buy. Sometimes the food becomes a bit repetitive. He did not eat, so we are worried. Then I write down, like timetable, what I cook for him, what we buy for him. So every day I will do a record. Did he finish? He eat half, he eat three quarter, or he didn't eat at all?
2: 这样他吃了什么东西?
8: 我买那个potato roll.
2: Oh, potato roll, 他只吃...
8: Potato, 还有买那个炸香蕉给他吃, 他也没有吃。 我给他那个fried sweet potato, 他也没有吃。
2: Today, he eat, but the next 2 days, he don't eat. And at times, in the middle of the night, when he get angry, he'll bang on the wall. When the noise become very loud, it make us very, very anxious. Because we are worried about the neighbors also. There are many, many questions that you ask yourself. Is there something that I have done wrong that he's rejecting us? We went to see the psychiatrist. The psychiatrist said, there's nothing else we can do for your son. That breaks my heart. What do you mean by nothing else that we can do for your son?
9: 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Barinda! 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
20: Grid stability is major challenge in India nowadays.
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17: As countries push forward, communities are weighing the costs to livelihoods, to environments, and to the future.Power to the People, also available on demand at CNA.Asia.
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22: Plot of land which the region of Johor currently owns.
23: What is causing all this anxiety?
24: What I'm hearing from kids a lot more these days is they are giving themselves the pressure.
9: Journalism you can trust. CNA.
1: Social workers are at the front line of hikikomori intervention. But reaching these hidden youth can take years with no guarantee of success.
25: I have been a caseworker with IMPART for about 2 years, working with youth facing adversity. I think it's a meaningful work to understand why they are facing these challenges and to understand a bit more about how we can support them a bit better.
26: Hi, Denzel. Have you had lunch today?
0: Yeah, they just eat noodles.
26: So, Denzel, just got your shoes, actually. You need your shoes, right? Please.I've known Denzel since half a year already. So for the last 6 months, a lot of what I did with Denzel was to really be consistently showing up to see him once every 2 weeks to try and engage him as much as possible. Denzel, why don't you try?
0: Is
26: it fit? Does it fit? A bit too tight? Is it? we'll see if you can get a
0: nothing
26: change or something like that.
1: Denzel dropped out of secondary school in 2019. Home is now his sanctuary. In the past year, he has left the flat less than 10 times.
25: It was really to try and see how else we could move him out of the house a little bit more, explore and work on some of the goals that he himself might have, eventually returning to education or even starting on employment. And I guess our role would be to kind of support him to achieve those things. Denzel.Remember you said you want to do a routine planner kind of thing? Can we do it together now? Can?
26: Okay. Which one looks the nicest to you?
25: Planning out from like Mondays to Sundays. When I first met him, he wasn't verbal. He didn't really look at me much. Maybe over the 6 months, there was only a couple of times where he maybe verbally said a word like yes or no.
26: Like writing or digital?If you'd rather we do it digitally, you can just point to the laptop.
25: He mentioned to me that he wanted to plan out a schedule. For example, when do you shower in a day? When do you wake up in a day? Having been at home for a few years, he doesn't have like a regular sleep cycle, regular eating timings. The goal right now is to help him slowly adjust the routines back to having specific times, specific activities at certain times, for him to have more a sense of stability.
26: Okay, how about right, we don't do this today? Why not? Let's play a game together.
25: Things a bit.It's a bit too uncomfortable with the... I think it's a bit too uncomfortable with the, like, cameras on him now. Whether he engages back depends on each session, but we try to consistently be there for him and consistently engage him until he's ready to engage back with us again. Bye. Bye, madam.
0: Okay, bye.
25: Bye, Denzel.
27: Curry and chicken fries.
28: Chicken fries.
29: I'm a single mother of 4 children. I have a hikikomori daughter. She's 18 years old. She has this problem of going to school.
30: I think you got some videos I showed Mama.
28: I have.
30: Your videos from TikTok?
28: I don't have.
29: She already moved forward to Sec 2. Then I started receiving calls, oh, your daughter needs to be picked up ASAP because she is having stomach ache, she is vomiting. She said along the way to school, she would stop halfway in the train station just to get to the toilet to vomit. Slowly, she just chose not to go out, not to go to school. When she managed to speak up, she told us that she's being bullied in school. She would actually stay in the toilet throughout the recess time. She feels too scared, too overwhelmed to go out of the toilet. She loves to dance and she did the dancing all the way until set one. Then completely stopped. Nah, nah. That's how cheerful and bubbly she was. The first year, she can't even get out of the house. When she walks, she always look down so that she can cover her face with her hair. And she said, oh, I feel like people's looking at me and it's about to run and attack me.
2: Honestly, when I was in that position, I don't know what to feel actually. I felt like everyone wasn't there for me when I needed them, especially the ones that I love the most. And I've always blamed them instead of myself.
29: So it was almost 5 years now. She has started going out, but with family members, still cannot go on her own. Her N-level will be in 2 weeks time, right? She's taking English, mathematics, science, and second language Malay.
2: I've never really seen myself going further than N-level yet. It's kind of overwhelming, so I can't really think much about it. If I fail, I fail. That's all. There's nothing I can do.
1: Hikikomori occurs on a spectrum. At its most severe, individuals never leave their rooms, severing all contact, even with family members. For moderate cases, venturing outside is possible, but only with someone trusted by their side. On the milder end, some may still take part in limited social activities. But recovery isn't complete until reintegration into the world they withdrew from is sustained.
3: I've been working with Mr. and Mrs. Chua family for close to a year. So for one whole year, I haven't been able to initiate any form of contact with the child. For outreach itself, we don't only intentionally like focus 100% on the youth, because we have learned by doing that, it may even result the youth going further withdrawn. So bulk of the work that we do, especially at the start of our casework, is actually working very closely with family members. One reason is that it actually gives us a better insight into the family, and also we co-develop our strategies eventually for us to be connected with the client.
1: After nearly 2 years of self-isolation in his bedroom, the Chua's 15-year-old son, John, has started coming out for meals with his parents.
3: I understand that his hair also is really quite long now. Yes. It's a possible symptom of anxiety. Maybe they do not want people to see how they look like now. Yes. And that's their shield, so he's protecting himself. Mm. I think it is a possibility that something did happen that resulted in him coming out. It's just that it's still a mystery because he is not talking. So there have been some changes with Mr. and Mrs. Chua's son. What I hope to do is to try outreaching to him. What if we could buy some meal for him? I will also be passing him a personalized card and a very short description of who I am. Yeah, and a fun fact where I got 2 dogs and a cat. Hopefully this will provide a conversational tool in the future. Mrs. Chua did respond. Her son likes mango. So what I can do is to buy like a dessert for him with mango.
1: With the recent change in John's behaviour, Ralph is ready to move into the next phase of intervention.
3: My job now is to make him ready to meet me, and when he's ready to meet me, to make him ready to meet a mental health professional. So that's why the outreach work is very important, where we are also preparing the individual for other services that would need to come in to improve their situation. Nice to see you. Thank you for having me. Yeah, so I've bought the chendol How would you feel if I were the one that knocks on his door and then places this outside?
4: Now, I would say more stable.
3: Okay.
4: Give it a try.
3: Okay.
5: The new counselor is here. He would like to talk to you for a while, just outside the door.
3: I'm Raul. I heard that you like mango, so I bought chendol with mango for you. I also wrote a card for you. But yeah, I just wanted to pass this to you and then hopefully I'll be able to meet you in time to come. The difficulty comes in not knowing the possible response that the youth may give. We do not know whether the youth may respond well or respond negatively because there are situations that we actually cause them to go back into withdrawal.
5: When we ask certain things, he's not happy, he will get angry and storm off.
3: That's what I'm hearing, that to some extent, if he does have a response, it tends to be more of him shutting off or withdrawing back.
6: At times, maybe she shared too much information and get him a bit agitated.
5: Yeah, I'm talking to him while he's having his meal. Because there's no other time that we can talk to him, you see. So when I try to talk to him, he doesn't respond. Then when you talk a little bit more, he gets frustrated, cover his ears.
3: We view hikikomori, or this social withdrawal issue, as a means of coping. It might be because of anger, anxiety, being so fearful. Even though we haven't met each other, I do also want him to hear my conversations. So I do tend to sometimes speak a bit louder, just to ensure that he is listening in. Yeah, so these are very intentional things that we do to acclimatize the youth to someone being in the house and to also be familiar with the sound of our voice.
1: Inside Singapore's Drug Rehabilitation Centre, the system is designed to break old habits.
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1: But outside, staying clean is a choice.
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0: At first, I didn't think I was a hikikomori because it all felt so normal. When you're all at home by yourself and, you know, you think it's normal for everyone to act like this, but in reality, it's not. I like to walk, but I am also afraid to go out, which is a serious problem. And when I walk, I play Pokemon Go. And Pokemon Go is a way for me to exercise and to go out and have fun with, I guess, friends online. I am antisocial. In the past, I have a lot of bad experiences in school. I was struggling academically and my grade was terrible. It was so terrible that all my teachers did was they just scolded me every single day. And as it felt hurt, it felt like they were judging me a lot and thinking I'm just a not intelligent kid, I guess. I did not like to study because I was, I guess you can say, a game addict.
1: How long has it been since you stopped going to school?
0: Actually, I missed the concept of time. I don't know, but maybe around 3 to 2 years. I just forgot about it, so.
2: Tin Yi has a milder form of social withdrawal. With support, he has slowly been able to attend intervention programs designed to help him reconnect with others.
3: 2 weeks ago, you were rethinking about the concept that you have for the art exhibition.
0: Yeah.
3: Yeah. So how has your ideas developed?
0: This is supposed to be me.
3: Yeah, yeah. That's very you, right?
0: Yeah. And for this, I had to like take a lot of photos. So I had to stand in front of the mirror and keep taking photos.
2: When Zoe started working with Sen Yi 4 months ago, she quickly noticed his artistic flair.
3: Wow, Zhen Yi, you are really very detailed, eh?
0: Not really, but...
3: You, like Zhen Yi, they do step out of their house, but when Zhen Yi step out of the house, he is not necessarily stepping out of their house for his own informal social interactions and for social purposes. He is actually being engaged by us to come for the different programs.
4: We take some time, we take maybe about 5 minutes to just take a notice on your surrounding.
3: So this entire art program was conceptualized together with the National Gallery Singapore to lead up to an art exhibition in January 2026, Singapore's Lights Tonight Showcase. The artworks that the youths are preparing will be converted to an animated form projected on a facade.
5: Adding on shapes, colors and patterns.
0: I'm using it in my room. I'm talking to myself, so I say it out loud in my room. I mean, I'm just lonely, I guess. I'm just not comfortable talking to anyone else except myself.
3: You're not comfortable being with people.
0: Being around people, right? I cannot express myself around other people. Things, not experience.
3: Because of many past experience and self-doubt that made you...
0: Who I am today.
3: Or made you start to not trust people.
0: I'll be creating a sculpture that represents my story. And it will be about the two me. The me who goes out and the one who is staying in his room. Just talking.

0: name is Alvin, just playing games with friends. And the characters will be me, my turtles, and just two of us. I do want to go back to school. It's just that, I don't know, maybe in 3 years. But that will be doing NS though. That's the problem. I don't know. Don't know how I'm going to get a job in the future without education. I think about it every single day. This is stressful, but I don't know.
1: So I've been a social worker since 2018. So since 2 years ago, I've been working with strictly hidden youth. Hi. I see you're ready to go out. Yes. Okay, so we're getting our specs today, right?
2: Yeah.
1: Your first pair of specs.
2: Fat, actually.
1: Not like the...
2: No.
1: The fixed degree kind, right?
2: It's not fake. It helps a bit.
1: Shaista and I had a conversation about her need for spectacles. Shaista was basically using reading glasses that you normally buy from the shop, like the $5 that you can buy and wear it. Because she really didn't want to burden mom, because financially they were not doing well. It's been some time since we ate outside.
2: I know.
1: You've been cancelling our outside meals together, eh?
2: No.
1: So my journey with Shaista started in 2023. By that point, she was quite severely isolated. She was isolating in the room. She wasn't leaving the house for more than half a year already. She refused to see me. She was in the corner with the blanket over her head and her body. My first contact was really with mom. The breakthrough was when Shaista had run out of her anxiety medication. In my trump card was I needed to pass the medication to Shaista herself. So Shaista was able to take it from me. She texted me on her own initiative to say, thank you for collecting the medicine for me. In my next visit, Shaista was there without the blanket. Suntec has this Disney shop that has a lot of blind boxes too. And I actually wanted to get a kitchen towel from there.
2: A kitchen towel?
1: No. Why are you judging me?
2: I forgot you're a mom.
1: Shaista is still very much a hidden youth, hikikomori, and she's still trying to take steps to come out of her shell. She needed a lot of mental preparation, emotional preparation from myself and also from her family members, which is why Shaista's sister Alia had to come with us.
2: Do you know my sister's favorite artist is a suspect of murder?
1: A what?
2: Yes.
1: Who's that?
2: David. She was having a mental breakdown when she found out. She posted on TikTok, why did you do this?
1: I can so imagine you doing that.
3: Nah.
1: Hidden youth or hikikomori have three varying levels of isolation. So mild, moderate and severe. I would say Shaista is in the moderate. She's able to communicate with her family members directly, but she's not able to leave the house independently. Their core belief is that the world is an unsafe place for me. People are always looking at me weird. I'm the odd one out. So to overcome this struggle, we are able to bring her out for social exposure outings, hopefully help her to experience the world in a different light. So your first two specs was when you were how young? Primary school?
2: One is primary school, the other one is secondary.
1: Am I a burden to my family? Someone has to always take care of me if I go out. These are thoughts that a hidden youth goes through. You know, look, I'm a burden. I should just stay at home. If I step out, how are people going to look at me? So this was really the first pair of spectacles after easily maybe 10 years. You know, the first eye exam that she was going to have and go through.
4: The optical shop is sponsoring Shaista's new glasses.
1: Sorry. Yeah, so actually she can't see near very well also.
5: Okay, we do a check. I need you to lean forward for me. Can you read for me the letters in front?
2: E-Z-C-P.
5: Very good.
1: It was a big step for her to step into the optical shop. She was a little bit overwhelmed, having no kind of socialization for a long time. So she was also confused. Is it too clear? And when it's too clear, I got dizzy.
5: When do you realize that your vision is blurry?
2: Since young.
5: What happened to those glasses? Whenever it broke.
1: She's been using those, like, you know, fixed prescription off-the-shelf glasses.
5: I heard of, like, for reading glasses.
1: Mm. I think the 100 ones better, and then she couldn't see well, and then she bought the one gave you a headache one. Aw, you're looking cute. Like a med
5: science. The degree was really high.
1: Oh, is it?
5: Mm. Close, one got one eye close to 300. Then got the other eye

0: close to 200. You walk around, you might find it a bit dizzy or you look at the floor.
1: Can you see me?
0: Is everything clear and comfortable for you?
1: Pinning on your head. No.
0: Come back, you take up. One more time. Put. See far?
2: Cannot see.
0: Better?
2: Yeah.
0: Clear?
2: Mm-hmm.
0: Yeah. Maybe we try this one? Similar style but bigger.
2: No.
0: No. You prefer this style?
2: Yeah.
3: Like the oversized kind.
2: I don't want square though.
4: It definitely was a milestone for Shaista. These are all milestones and steps in building her confidence, her self-esteem. I hope that really helped Shaista to feel that actually not only her family and I care for her, there are strangers who want the best for her.
5: Since young, I've always wanted to work with youth with mental health issues. I think because this is a growing issue in Singapore as well. For myself, when I was young, I also had times where I preferred to be isolated at home. So I could kind of understand the feelings and the stress that these youths do have even though they are at home.
6: Do you feel happier with like the plant being here? See, it seems like it brightens up the room.
7: Because it gets the sun.
6: I would say that I've been working with Zhen Yi for around 1 year and a few months. I think my first impression of him, he was actually trying to get a lizard out of his house. He did it with such care, such gentle approach to the lizard. And also because he's involved in so many things like planting, taking care of his turtles. So I feel like there's always misconceptions about hikikomori or hidden youths that they're actually not very involved. But through him, I was able to see that they actually can be involved in many different things while they are at home.
8: Oh man, what are your therapists doing?
7: I think they're sitting down.
8: Oh, are they like sleeping? Ayo!
7: They're both looking.
8: So cute!
7: They are, but they're a little like family to me, I guess. Because I had them for so long.
9: Yeah. How long have you left?
7: Approximately 1.5 years. Yeah. When I'm at home, I always look over them. I plan on keeping them until they pass away one day of old age or whatever. I want to give them a better home and maybe a better life.
10: Zhen Yi lives with his parents and his older brother, but he hasn't spoken to them for over a year.
6: Zhen Yi has dropped out of school in 2022, and since then his life has been alone by and isolating. He also do not have interactions with his family as he does not want to have any more arguments with them. I think they do not understand why he doesn't go to school. Don't really understand what has happened in school, as Zhen Yi probably may not have shared that with them as well.
11: With so many things going on, how has it been for you in general?
7: A little stressful. It's like the weather nowadays is shaky.
11: Right.
7: I guess everything is fine because turtles are doing okay. I'm doing okay.
11: Okay, but how do you like manage the stress?
7: Maybe I just eat, listen to music, and play my games.
11: I just try to distract yourself with something else.
7: Yeah, so just how you feel like to be an adult.
11: An adult would be like managing all these different things.
7: I'm scared of the outside. I don't like being looked at. I usually go out for errands and I'm just scared. I'm just scared of the outside. And whenever I get looked at, I feel like I'm being judged, and when there's multiple eyes on me, it can be overwhelming. And when it feels overwhelming, my body starts reacting to it, and it's like pins and needles, and it's really uncomfortable for me. I don't want to stay in my own room like all the time. I want to go out and make some progress. And I just don't want to be in my own room rotting away, and I just want to improve.
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1: CNA wins big at the New York Festivals 2026 with an outstanding haul of 16 awards, including 11 gold, 2 silver, and 3 bronze. 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
2: So I think we need to leave in a while already. But if you're already set, I think you're not nervous. We kind of know what's going to happen already. Today should be like no other.
3: Today, Chaista is sitting for the last paper of her GCE N levels. It's a major milestone, and she has asked social worker Gail to accompany her to the examination center.
2: So I was in the house very early with Chaista, just to ease her into it, so her nerves are calm. She will always tell me, can you come about 15 to 20 minutes earlier just to be with me? I think we have to contact the general office again. Yep, they will do the usual.
4: I've been watching the tribe.
2: I think Chaista was relatively calm. I think because it's the last paper, we managed to also apply for a separate room for her. We were able to get a memo from the psychiatrist to state that she needed that smaller room. So that really helps to calm her nerves rather than going into the usual school hall.
4: I think there will be a lot of students.
5: Today?
4: Yeah. You know, yesterday my cousin told me she had a chemistry. Paper 1, paper 2. Paper 1, it was just MCQ. Paper 2, she leave it all blank. Why are you laughing to yourself?
5: Because I'm just trying to think, like, if I ever left the thing blank, how nervous would I feel?
2: When she was 14 years old, so she stopped schooling entirely and she officially became a hidden youth. And it was not till 16, 17 years old that we gave her this option of an alternative school called Project Starfish. So it really caters to our hidden youth and hikikomori. This is a very slower paced, appropriate setting for this group of students and youth.
3: Under Project Starfish, private N-level candidates undergo a 9-month weekly curriculum.
2: Hi, special arrangements for arrangements for the student. Yes, Chaista Christina. How was the paper?
4: Do it anyhow.
2: But that means you completed it, yes?
4: Yeah, I did not leave any blank.
2: Then you feel relieved? That it's over?
4: I feel normal.
2: We are going for the makeover at Uniqlo at Somerset. Then we'll make our way to Uniqlo. Okay, I think Alia should be joining us there. We asked her, what was something that you wanted to achieve after your N-levels? She said, I want to lose weight. And to support that, it will be to exercise, to gym, of course, we need the right attire for it.
4: This looks too atas, not for me.
2: Oh, this small?
4: Mm.
2: The only thing that she knew for the last 2 to 3 years was her room. So for her to step out is definitely a big step, which is why her sister also had to come along. We're looking for sportswear for Chaista.
6: Sportswear
2: and a casual outfit.
6: So let me bring you to second floor.
2: Okay, thank you so much. Through her life in primary school and secondary school, she was bullied because of how she looked and her weight. Which is why girls at this age might go through a lot of poor self-esteem and low confidence. It's a heightened vigilance of how they look. Okay. We're looking for pants, a short sleeve top.
6: Oh,
2: you want to try the pink?
6: Which colour?
2: Okay, maybe we can try the pink.
6: Pink colour.
2: Mm.
5: So you should get, skinny jeans.
2: Is that your pink?
4: No, she was being sarcastic. Oh.
2: When she finally found the right one, she kind of just like opened the curtain and she had a big smile on her face. Almost like she was flaunting the thing that she was wearing. Don't think I've seen Chaista like that.
6: Yeah.
7: We were planning for Denzel to go to Institute of Mental Health to see his psychiatrist. It's actually located a very short distance away from Denzel's place. So usually they will walk to

0: at iMichigan. You know, whenever a filming crew came a bit too close to him, he felt that it was too intrusive for him. For him to really look down at his devices, I think it was really a way for him to not look at the filming crew around him. Whenever there was more cameras close to him, that's when he got more visibly frustrated. He might be clenching his fist a bit more. His breathing becomes a bit more quick.
1: His leg, like, cannot balance. His body, I think, too heavy. No much exercise. How many months he never go out?
2: Danzel becomes increasingly agitated by the crew's presence. They step back, filming from a distance.
0: His mother, Madam Aludia, tried to give him a drink and ask him if he's okay. He wanted to be left alone. And that's when he kind of snapped. What was going through my mind was really whether, you know, I could calm him down. I could get him to, you know, continue with the psychiatry session. The filming crew actually distanced themselves from him already. That's when he was a bit more regulated. He was a bit more ready for the consultation. In that room, the cameras weren't operated by any crew, but I think Danzel was still pretty affected by it.
3: How has Danzel been doing?
1: Doctor is not taking medication in 2 months ago. He said it's not necessary.
3: What about his sleep? Is it okay?
1: Nighttime more on awake, daytime he sleep.
3: Because of the playing games,
1: yes,
3: on the computer. So every day the activities is play games in the day and night. What about the afternoon? What does he do?
1: Sleeping.
3: This complexity of the world and what it represents is causing a lot of anxiety, fear in our young people. And the avoidance of all of this is what hikikomori probably represents. Mental health is about being able to connect, function, and able to have meaning and purpose in life. When you don't have that, you don't have mental health. So they must find that purpose. They must find that meaning. Are you feeling very self-conscious at the moment that there's a lot of cameras in the room? Huh? Yeah? Okay. Danzel, you used to be, when you were younger, you were very active. You seem to be less active. We are worried about that because, you know, physical activity is important, yeah.
4: We have focused a lot in our society on academic performance. But that performance comes at a price. Because if we push too hard in the early part of life, and if we don't achieve, then meaning and purpose is lost. Hikikomori could be that part of that dropout. The ones with illness, we can treat. The ones with developmental issues, we can provide support. But hikikomori represents a desire to be away from society. That's difficult.
3: I noticed that you're shaking a lot.
1: You're shaking.
3: You don't feel very comfortable when people are looking at you. The best way to overcome this fear actually is to expose yourself more to it.
5: My son actually banged on the wall. Now, for the past 2 weeks, he has not come out.
6: Okay.
5: He has gone back to his room again.
7: Dealing with relapse, the burden is, did we do something to contribute to that relapse? Could we have done more to prevent that relapse?
8: Is that okay? You're shaking, is it? Are you cold? Is it getting a bit too overwhelming for you? Okay, cool. And I'll tell you to stop first, okay?

0: He don't want to see anybody. He's afraid to go out.
1: Across Singapore, a growing number of youth are isolating themselves. And their families are at their wits' end.
2: It is really very heartbreaking that a child stays inside a room, not talking to him.
3: We went to see the psychiatrist. The psychiatrist said, there's nothing else we can do for your son.
4: Since November 2023, he has locked himself up.
1: What made them withdraw from the world? And what will it take to bring them back?
5: What I want to do is be able to go out alone instead of

0: having companies, taking the train and buses alone. But I do not know how I can overcome that fear yet.
1: One day, I'll be able to open the door with my heart.
2: Shut Down. On demand at cna.asia.
3: We've all heard it growing up. Never trust a stranger. But according to this consumer survey published in 2020, we actually do, a lot. In fact, 79% of consumers say they trust online reviews as much as their friends or family. The psychology behind why we listen to complete strangers is something known as social proof, the act of adapting behavior based on others. For example, when specifically planted members in an audience start clapping or give standing ovations, others tend to follow suit. In the world of travel, TripAdvisor is where millions of people go to praise, slam, and buy their way through the inhabited world. You'll even find reviews for the store around the corner on Yelp. But there was a time when the average person's word wasn't supreme, and we actually put our faith in the guidances of experts. Travel memoirs have been written for as long as humans have been exploring the world. What separates modern guidebooks from old-fashioned travelogues like the travels of Marco Polo is the inclusion of practical information written with the intention of encouraging readers to follow in the writer's footsteps. An early pioneer of the art was British poet and playwright Marianna Stark, who wrote down her observations of Italian churches and villas using a subjective rating system of 1 to 5 exclamation marks. After the Napoleonic Wars, the map of Europe was largely redrawn, and Stark produced a more comprehensive update, marked by pithy advice on tolerable inns, how to hire a horse carriage, and the variable state of the continent's post roads. Inspired by her musings, publisher John Murray launched one of the world's first guidebook series, which included itineraries, sightseeing spots, and inn listings. In Germany, bookseller and publisher Karl Bedacker too hit on a best-selling formula, a guide that encouraged the European intelligentsia to travel independently without an expensive entourage of servants and paid guides. Events took a sinister turn in World War II when the Nazis used Bedacker's 1937 guide to pinpoint monuments in historic British cities for devastating bomb attacks. The so-called Bedacker raids saw the Nazis attempt to bomb every building given 3 stars in the namesake guide. The following year, British bombers retaliated by destroying Bedacker's publishing house in Leipzig. In 1926, a small red guide from a small French town, written initially to boost car and tire sales, began to award stars to fine dining establishments, initially marking them only with a single star, and subsequently up to 3 stars. The Michelin Brothers, handy information for travelers, now rates over 40,000 establishments and determines the fates of fine dining restaurants all over the globe. In 1958, the oil company ExxonMobil similarly began sending out anonymous staff to review restaurants, hotels, and spas in the US. Although less exclusive than the Michelin guides, a 4 or 5 mobile travel guide star was a significant achievement for any establishment. Today, this rating system, now renamed as the Forbes Travel Guide, still tests properties around the world against a set of up to 800 standards. The obituary of guides have been written at different points in the 21st century. But with research telling us that 85% of consumers still seek out credible third-party sources when making a purchase, perhaps there's something fundamentally important about expert opinion that would help travel guides withstand the test of time.

0: This is Singapore Tonight.
1: Good evening, I'm Angela Lim. In tonight's top stories, recent conflicts show how major powers can be challenged, such as through the use of drones. Defence Minister Chan Chun-sing warns this could make the global order more unstable. Civil servants will receive a 0.45-month mid-year bonus, the highest since 2024. The mid-year payout takes into account Singapore's economic performance. And core inflation held steady in May, but higher imported costs and ongoing supply risks could add pressure in the months ahead. And a $1.2 million boost for programs supporting lower-income families across education, healthcare, jobs and housing. Plus, nearly 4 in 5 adults with symptoms of anxiety or depression have not sought professional help. A new study suggests peer support could help bridge that gap.

0: And in your Asia business update, another e-commerce giant bites the bullet. Lazada is laying off 5% of its workforce in Southeast Asia, including Singapore, part of efforts to stay aligned with current business needs. Plus, Foundation Healthcare looking to raise over 200 million Singapore dollars by going public next month. Recent wars have shown how weaker actors can challenge major powers using technologies such as drones. This is a trend that Defence Minister Chan Chun-sing warns could make the global order more unstable. He says countries and non-state actors are watching closely and could be tempted to act more aggressively should traditional deterrence continue to weaken. Nasha Rahim with more.
1: Armed drones like these are helping supposedly weaker actors challenge the major powers. They're part of the new cheaper and more scalable technology. Speaking at the Middle East Institute conference in Singapore, Defence Minister Chan Chun-sing pointed out the trend of weaponizing economic supply chains and geography to hold the world to ransom.
2: Those who seek to capitalize on uncertainty to foment further instability and disruption to achieve their own objectives will certainly be cheered. If strategic deterrence by major powers is eroded, others might be tempted for greater adventurism. Such a transition is dangerous and challenging for everyone, including the big, medium, and small states.
1: Responding to a question about whether the US has lost a lot of credibility in the current process, Mr. Chan said that it would be unwise to jump to short-term conclusions. He also adds that Singapore will continue to invest in its defense, from budget to manpower. But sometimes what matters most is about the perception and calculations of the rest of the world.
2: Whether you think A or B has become stronger or weaker in the process, that's just our perception. But what is more important to prevent future incidents and accidents is what other people think. Because if we miscalculate, or if other people miscalculate, then I think we are in for trouble. The biggest danger in the world of security is not just about capabilities. It's about intentions and whether people read the intentions correctly.
1: When it comes to respecting the rite of passage, like the one in the Strait of Hormuz, Mr. Chan said it's time to update the United Nations Convention on the Law of the Sea. Protecting it ensures that these waterways are open to carry critical flows of trade, energy, and data.
2: How do we have new rules building upon the foundation of UNCLOS that allows us to have clear rules on

0: how do we build, maintain all these critical underwater infrastructures? And today, any attack on such infrastructure, any attack on one part of the infrastructure is an attack on the network. And that's why we have a shared and common interest to work together to deter and to prevent such things from happening.
1: That's why during last month's Shangri-La Dialogue, 17 countries, including Singapore, committed to working together to protect critical underwater infrastructures, such as pipelines and cables. While not legally or financially binding, it will involve high-level exchanges of technical know-how.
2: Civil servants will receive a 0.45-month mid-year bonus, the highest since 2024. Junior grade officers will also receive a one-time payment of up to $400, depending on their grade. The mid-year payment takes into consideration Singapore's economic performance in the first quarter of the year. But the Public Service Division says downside risks to the economic outlook remain significant. Year-end payments will be calibrated according to developments for the rest of 2026.
3: I think we are watching things closer to home that will matter to public officers really, where it concerns the day-to-day cost of living, the inflation and stuff like that. I think those are conditions that we will take into consideration towards the end. So the economy must do well so that we can able to then share the benefits with the rest of the public officers and the workers.
2: A new study has found that Singapore lawyers are leaving private practice due to structural issues like poor workplace culture and heavy workloads, rather than personal shortcomings. A task force has been convened calling for industry-wide efforts to improve working conditions and support lawyers' well-being. Sabrina Ng reports.
4: More young lawyers leaving, fewer joining. That was a concern raised by former Law Society President Adrian Tan 4 years ago. Since then, the Law Society commissioned a study surveying over 850 practicing and former lawyers. Among its findings, workplace culture was identified as a key reason lawyers leave their firms. That includes not feeling safe to speak up and feeling that their firm has little regard for work-life balance. Billing targets were also cited as a source of stress, with some saying it encourages long hours and unhealthy competition. Poor mental health was also found to be a key reason pushing lawyers out of the profession. Nearly 36% of those who responded to the survey says they've experienced symptoms of moderate to severe anxiety. Nearly one in five says they experience symptoms consistent with those of depression. The survey suggests that poor work culture can eventually wear down a lawyer's mental health, leaving them no option to feel like they have to leave the profession entirely. Attrition among lawyers has been rising. In 2021, over 530 lawyers did not renew their practicing certificates, a 30% rise from the year before. To address this, the report recommends improving psychological safety in the workplace and tackling harmful supervisory behaviour. It also calls for stronger mentorship and coordinated action across firms, clients and the courts. In response, Chief Justice Sundaresh Menon said that while a high standard must be maintained to deliver timely justice, courtrooms must always remain places of dignity, professionalism and mutual respect. A joint working committee will also be established between the Law Society and the judiciary. It will study feedback and develop initiatives to better support lawyers' well-being while ensuring the justice system remains effective. The Law Ministry said it welcomes these immediate steps and will work with all its stakeholders in support of such efforts. It stressed that long-term sustainability is key to ensuring Singapore's legal sector continues to grow and serve the country well.
2: Residents in some neighbourhoods may be noticing cleaner surroundings as efforts to improve refuse management start to show results. The National Environment Agency says targeted action in areas with high trade activity and poor refuse management has led to fewer lapses. This comes as the number of rat burrows detected nationwide fell in the first 4 months of this year. Eugene Chow with more.
5: This is what's behind a row of shops along Serangoon Avenue 3. Rubbish bins and items belonging to businesses appear for the most part to be tidy. But workers nearby say this was not the case about 6 months back.
6: Ah, it's very messy. It's a very messy, like people just throw the rubbish there, and then you know, left or right with the have a kopitiam and the food restaurant. So a lot like, you know, like animal like wax, that kind of thing.
7: Last time not enough because they put like, only one bin. Now they put extra one more, got enough already. Only sometimes like the thing so many because the dustbin also cannot fit inside. But now still okay lah.
5: According to the latest figures from the National Environment Agency, refuse management lapses at Serangoon Avenue 2 and 3 fell by 52% over 4 months. That's after targeted efforts at areas with high trade activity and poor refuse management under the Cleaner Neighbourhood Initiative. NEA says advisories were issued to trade premises to install additional bins and remove bulky items stored outside their shops, which can provide shelter for rats. This estate is not the only one that has benefited. This is along Chai Chee Road, another spot where targeted measures have been put in place. Surveillance cameras like the one you see behind me keep track of how people take out their trash. This has helped cut refuse management lapses by more than half since last November. Across Singapore, average rat burrow numbers dropped about 40% in the first 4 months of 2026. In the first quarter of the year, the authorities issued about 3,000 fines for littering offences across Singapore. NEA says it will continue to adopt a multi-pronged approach to uphold high standards of public cleanliness.
2: Contamination remains an issue, even amid efforts to dedicate collection avenues for paper and cardboard. This comes as the National Environment Agency recorded a slight on-year dip in the recycling rate of such items last year. Natalie Ong with more.
8: For the past 6 months, public waste collectors have been engaging town councils and trade premises to provide dedicated collection avenues for paper and cardboard. The government-led move is meant to address overflowing blue bins and contamination. Efforts by one such collector, Elba, appear to be working in some ways. Since January, average monthly collection volumes have doubled to around 400 kilograms. But the firm says contamination remains an issue.
9: Contamination remains one of the primary factors and difficulties that we are facing so far when it comes to collection of recyclables. More cardboard are recently being discarded due to increased consumerism, where people tend to purchase items online.
8: And while you may get your hands on some cardboard boxes from your own online haul, thousands pass through supermarkets annually, which is why some are doing their part. FairPrice Group recycled over 19,000 tonnes of cardboard last year, the most in the past 3 years. Last year alone, the on-year increase was about 80%. Supermarket Sheng Siong also recycled over 10,000 tonnes last year, its highest amount in 5 years.
2: And still to come, Singapore's inflation numbers are coming in cooler than expected, but rising energy costs could heat things up in the months ahead. Plus, the e-commerce crunch deepens, with Lazada becoming the latest firm to announce layoffs. More after the break.
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17: Their Coming Home is a deeply human story of men who set out to search for opportunity far away from home, only then to be held hostage.
12: It took us more than a year just to gain access into all those restricted nuclear power plant sites. And we filmed across 10 different countries within 4 months. We wanted to tell such an important global topic like nuclear energy in a more accessible and relatable manner. We wanted to show everyone how this technology could eventually impact everyday lives, especially amidst the urgent need for a cleaner and more sustainable future. That's essentially what inspires us to tell stories that matter.
17: This story is a great example of what we do at CNA Correspondent, shining a light on underreported stories beyond the headlines and breaking news by putting a deeply human perspective on it. What makes this award so meaningful is that it recognizes our commitment to impactful on-the-ground storytelling when everyone else has already moved on to the next story. This award recognizes the power of storytelling that is global in scope and human at heart.
16: These are stories that are recognized on a global stage. Thank you for being part of this proud moment.
13: In Singapore and across the region, every story starts on the ground.
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0: Welcome back. In your business news, Singapore's core inflation came in at 1.4% on year in May, unchanged from April. But it's expected to pick up in the months ahead as high energy prices and supply shortages persist. Private transport inflation saw the highest spike of 8.6% on the back of larger increases in car and motorcycle prices. Prices of food and retail goods also ticked higher, but these were offset by lower services inflation. One analyst says that's due to a dip in healthcare insurance and telco prices in recent months.
1: Healthcare insurance-wise, we know that there's been some adjustments to integrated shield policy rider changes last month. And for telecommunications, I think there has just been, you know, intense competition within the industry that has kept telecommunication prices benign.
0: Looking ahead, higher imported cost pressures are expected. That sets global energy suppliers have not fully resumed and shortages continue to pose risks. Core inflation and headline inflation are projected to average 1.5 to 2.5% this year. Still, one economist says inflationary pressures may be more contained than anticipated.
2: Labor demand is also showing signs of easing, which could be driving households to turn more cautious with spending. And I think taking into account all these demand dynamics, businesses may be hesitant to hike prices amid concerns of reduced buyer appetite.
0: E-commerce firm Lazada is laying off 5% of its workforce across Southeast Asia, including roles in Singapore. CNA understands this is not due to the company's AI initiatives. Lazada operates in six Southeast Asian markets, namely Indonesia, Malaysia, the Philippines, Singapore, Thailand, and Vietnam. In a statement, the firm says it is reviewing selected roles to ensure the organization remains aligned with current business needs. It did not respond to queries on the types and number of roles axed. Instead, Lazada said it will support affected employees, for one, by providing a retrenchment package in line with tripartite advisories. Affected union members will also get a year of membership and training grant support. The Food, Drinks and Allied Workers Union said it was informed of the retrenchment exercise. It adds the advance notice reflects good labour management and trust, allowing the union to work closely with the firm to support workers. Singapore private healthcare group Foundation Healthcare is looking to raise more than 240 million Singapore dollars by going public on the SGX next month. Reuters reports that the company plans to price its shares at 76 to 92 Singapore cents apiece, giving the firm a market capitalization of up to 1.2 billion Singapore dollars. Just under half of the shares are allocated for cornerstone investors who have already committed to buying ahead of the public offering, while $7 million worth of shares are earmarked for retail investors in Singapore. As AI becomes more widely adopted, concerns are growing that it could weaken professional development and erode expertise. Senior Minister of State Tan Kiat Hao says junior professionals learning their trade might miss out if AI automation handles tasks that traditionally help build up experience. Speaking at an international conference for internal auditors, he's calling for the continued investment in mentoring and developing the younger colleagues.
3: Regulated professions play such an important role to make sure that we are not de-skilling, unskilling or mis-skilling the next generation and continue to find ways to mentor and to able to guide and nurture, because end of the day, the expertise, experience, the ethical considerations, the instincts, the judgment will all the more be important, and that will be a strategic capability for economies, for companies and for professions.
0: Mr. Tan says firms seeking to harness AI should incorporate risk management from the start rather than address it only after deployment. He notes that the technology's rapid evolution is prompting organizations to rethink their approach to risk, governance and assurance. For the same reason, Singapore has chosen to provide governance frameworks and tools ahead of relying on rigid regulations.
3: any regulation that passes stakeholders, passes parliament or different Congress, Senate or whatever have you in different countries, will be two generations obsolete by the time it comes to law. So we decided to take a very different approach, work closely with industry, with companies in this space, and actually put out practical guidelines of what it means and for tools for companies to use as a starting point.
0: While companies are increasingly embracing artificial intelligence, questions remain over how quickly workers can adapt. CNA's China correspondent Su Hui spoke with Manpower Group CEO Jonas Prising at the World Economic Forum in the Chinese city of Dalian. He shared his views on AI's potential to create jobs and why workforce readiness may be lagging behind the pace of AI adoption.
4: As we listened to the narrative, and especially the early narrative, it was very heavily focused on, you know, the great promise of productivity improvement, but sadly, lots of jobs being lost. And as labor market experts, as we think about the evolution of labor markets, first of all, right now, we're not seeing any impact of AI into the labor markets. There are some specific jobs, call centers, coding, content creation, where you can see a drop in demand for those skills, but they still tend to have very, very high ranking in terms of jobs that companies are looking for, talent for. But if you then think about this from a historical perspective, we are in a disruptive time, but there's every belief from our side that as we have seen in all of these technological evolutions in the past, we're going to see net employment growth. Because we can already see the unintended consequences of some of these new technologies, the demand for data analysts, project engineers for data centers, you know, all the component manufacturers that are going to fueling the infrastructure. All of those jobs are new or significantly increased of an existing demand. So just as in times past, we think that this will eventually amount to very positive job growth for those that have the right skills. So as individuals, we all want to and should engage in learning about AI, using it as consumers and using it also in our professional lives as much as we can.
5: So from what I'm hearing, it seems like the pace is very fast, the pace of AI adoption, and it seems to be faster than workforce readiness. What is the most common mistake that they're making and that they're assuming that technology can close that skills gap on its own?
4: Yeah, I think the pace of the technological evolution is accelerating in a way that's, you know, mesmerizing all of us and what we can do as individuals when we are, you know, working with, you know, various

0: large language models is amazing. We confuse that, though, with the adaptation and implementation at scale. And what we see is that human behavior really dictates the speed and scale of the adoption. And what a lot of organizations are realizing is that this is less about the technology and more about change management, end-to-end process transformation, and culture. Because bringing the workforce along, explaining with clarity what the organization wants AI to do for the business, how it's going to be beneficial to the team members, and what they need to do to prepare for this, that clarity is still sorely lacking. So we are very optimistic in terms of the impact of the technology over time, but we think that the implementation at scale is going to take much longer than what the current narrative implies, and certainly what the technological evolution implies as well.
1: So there seems to be a disconnect. Should there be a more coordinated attempt to close that gap, and how should that be done?
0: I think many organizations are waking up to the fact that this is a lot about people. So paradoxically, the more we bring technology into play, the more we have an importance to bring our people along, give them the right tools so they can benefit from this, explain to them where the organization is going and what kind of value creation this will be for the organization and for the individual. And when that happens, you know, we will see the pace of adoption at scale and implementation really start to take hold in a much greater way than we've seen so far.
2: Meanwhile, Western intelligence agencies are warning advances in artificial intelligence could significantly increase the threat of cyber attacks against governments and businesses within months. The Five Eyes Alliance says this should be treated as a leadership issue rather than a purely technical one. It is urging stronger defenses before more advanced AI capabilities emerge. The Five Eyes Alliance brings together intelligence and cybersecurity agencies from the US, Britain, Canada, Australia, and New Zealand. The group says increasingly powerful AI systems could make sophisticated cyber tools more accessible to malicious actors. It says this would enable attacks to be carried out faster, at greater scale, and with greater complexity. It warns the pace of AI development is so rapid that current assumptions about cyber threats may quickly become outdated. And still to come, many adults struggling with anxiety or depression are suffering in silence. Could peer support be the missing link? An expert weighs in. Plus, mixed messages from Washington and Tehran. The future of their nuclear deal remains uncertain. More after the break.
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0: CMA wins big at the New York Festivals 2026 with an outstanding haul of 16 awards, including 11 gold, 2 silver and 3 bronze. Recognized on the global stage for trusted news, excellence in journalism and compelling documentaries. CMA, understand Asia.
1: Updating tonight's top stories, recent conflicts show how major powers can be challenged, such as through the use of drones. Defense Minister Chan Chun-sing warns this could make the global order more unstable. Civil servants will receive a 0.45-month mid-year bonus, the highest since 2024. The mid-year payout takes into account Singapore's economic performance. And core inflation held steady in May, but higher imported costs and ongoing supply risks could add pressure in the months ahead. A Singapore study suggests that peer support could encourage adults with anxiety or depression to seek help. The report from Duke NUS also finds that almost 4 in 5 with symptoms have not sought professional help. Among the 350 adults surveyed, 77% with anxiety or depression had not sought care from professionals, such as psychiatrists and psychologists. One consultant says privacy and confidentiality are major barriers stopping many from seeking help.
2: There is still a fair bit of stigma and fear of judgment with regards to mental illnesses because it's perceived as a kind of a weakness and, in the individual, and particularly in workplaces, people are a bit more cautious about letting their colleagues know or their employers know because they feel that they might, their jobs might be affected. And sometimes people also normalize the symptoms of a disorder.
1: Despite the hesitation to seek help, nearly two-thirds are open to support from peers who have faced similar challenges. This suggests that community-based approaches could help with unmet mental health needs. About half preferred one-on-one intervention over group-based ones, while 43% said they would be more comfortable receiving help virtually. Researchers say these findings could help shape programs that are responsive to people's needs. One peer supporter says outreach often happens naturally and not always through formal channels.
3: Most often it really happens that you just go your normal way at work and you might see someone you actually already know, maybe your desk neighbor, maybe just a colleague in your team who is in distress, and you just ask a random question of how are you? Is everything okay? You look a little bit aloof or anything like this, and then you get into conversation. Or just by coincidence, you go for lunch with someone and then the conversation comes up.
1: And to tell us more about their findings and what this could mean for mental health support in Singapore, we're joined by Professor Eric Finkelstein, who is Executive Director of the Lien Center for Palliative Care at Duke NUS. Professor, great to have you with us.
4: Yeah, thanks for having me.
1: Well, let's start with the big why. Beyond stigma and earlier mentioned privacy and confidentiality issues, why are people not seeking professional help?
4: Yeah, great question. So there's actually multiple reasons for that, but I'm an economist by training, and in fact, one of the things that we found out was a major barrier was cost. It's expensive, and people are concerned about whether the cost is worth the return. Are they going to get better?
1: Mm. Well, let's look also at the finding that, you know, people are turning to their peers first. So it's a good sign that they're reaching out. Do you see this as a sign of empowerment in that sense, or do you think it also reflects a lack of trust in mental health care in Singapore?
4: So it's a mixed bag. I mean, certainly peers can offer value in lots of different ways, but the reality is a peer can't replace a trained mental health professional. And so I think if you're using a peer as a substitute for professional help, that's probably going to lead to problems down the road. But if the peer can help you and encourage you to go get access and act as a complement, then I think that's really a great thing and can actually make formal care even more effective.
1: So looking at what a peer can't do, perhaps, is the concern that it can be helpful to reach out to someone and have the immediate support. But how do we ensure then that peer support doesn't also lead to misinformation? It also doesn't lead to emotional harm even?
4: Yeah, great question. So there certainly are peer support training programs where peers are educated about what they should say, what they shouldn't say, and certainly to encourage the person with the condition to seek formal mental health care. But I think peers can be invaluable, certainly during crises, to help stabilize individuals, to provide hope, to provide encouragement. But ultimately, a peer is just not trained enough to be the solution by themselves.
1: Mm. So if you look at another finding that's quite interesting, it says that younger, higher income groups are more open to seeking treatment. Do you see a potential gap here between older and younger groups of people who might exhibit the symptoms of mental health issues but are not reaching out?
4: I do, but the reality is that's not true just for mental health care. Older individuals tend not to seek care for all sorts of problems, even things like vision problems, chronic conditions. And so older individuals are really in a position where they need help. They need people to go out and do screenings to promote mental well-being, to promote physical well-being, because oftentimes they will suffer in silence, unfortunately.
1: Mm. 62% say they're open to peer support. How do you turn that from that one-off touch point, you're talking to your friend about some problems you have, into a sustained engagement?
4: Yeah, so I think that's hopeful. That's a great sign. And in fact, what we see from our data is that about 3/4 of people with mental health conditions don't seek any treatment, any formal treatment. But the fact that 62% are open to peer support is great. The challenge is then to make sure that there are multiple touch points and pathways to provide those peers. So certainly NUS, for example, provides peer support training. And so I think that's great. So employers that provide that training is wonderful. Touch points in the community, so you have community organizations that can advertise and train for peer supports, is great. And I also think we should be thinking about peer support in schools. So people with lived experiences, whether they be youth advocates or older adults, can be great advocates and really encourage individuals to get involved. And those who seek care and get better then hopefully can become peer supporters themselves. And so creating an environment where peer support is just part of the community norm.
1: Yeah, an ecosystem that keeps regenerating itself.
4: Yeah, yeah.
1: Also, if peer support could be an entry point, since more people are willing to seek help from their friends, how do you think the mental health system in Singapore can be redesigned in a way, capitalizing on this willingness to reach their friends?
4: Yeah, I think that's a great question. I mean, the reality is the way healthcare is headed in general is moving out of the facility and into the community. So I think peer support is certainly consistent with this broader trend, and certainly with AI tools and technology, we can empower peers to provide more and do better. But as I said, we do run the risk of people using those peers as substitutes. So at the end of the day, peer supports are wonderful. We should encourage that. But I think we need to make sure that the peers are there really to help the individual through crises, to promote use of the formal healthcare system and not as that substitute.
1: Mm. And also to not over-rely on peers. Do you see any blind spots that potentially can be addressed in order to direct more people and encourage more people to seek professional help?
4: Yeah, I do. I mean, the reality is there's a hesitation in Asia to seek mental health care. There's still stigma associated with it. So certainly I think Health Promotion Board and government agencies have and can do more efforts to reduce stigma, to promote uptake of mental health services, and also to create those additional touch points so that there are entryways into the system through peer supporters and through formal mental health care that will ultimately increase access for everybody who can benefit.
1: Professor, thank you so much for sharing your thoughts with us.
4: Yeah, my pleasure.
1: Today.
4: Thanks so much.
1: And that was Professor Eric Finkelstein from the Lien Center for Palliative Care at Duke NUS. In other news, current BRICS chair India is making the pitch for the group to speak for countries in the global south. New Delhi hosting national security advisors and senior officials for a 2-day meet. Ajit Doval says they are meeting in tumultuous times. Although he welcomed last week's signing of a memorandum of understanding, laying initial steps for the US and Iran to reach a more sustained peace. The Indian National Security Advisor also hailing the restart of traffic through the Strait of Hormuz, which he says would ease disruptions in supply chains and strengthen energy security. But Ajit Doval says BRICS needs to define what it can do in the current world.
5: We have got a very special role to play. In this world which appears to be in a turmoil, a world which appears to be changing, a world in which the instruments of conflict resolutions are probably getting blunted, what role we as a grouping can play is a matter that is important for us to ponder.
1: The BRICS meeting affording Delhi a chance to build on improving ties with Beijing. Ajit Doval, holding talks on the sidelines with China's foreign minister, described by both as constructive and helping to cement progress in relations. A deadly border clash in 2020, putting big strain on ties between the neighbours. But they have since warmed, with the Chinese President Xi Jinping expected to attend the BRICS Leaders Summit in India in September. For more on India-China relations, here's Dr. Raji Rajagopalan, who is a resident senior fellow at the Australian Strategic Policy Institute.
6: I think in this particular case, normalization of ties between India and China mean two very different things. As far as India is concerned, the normalization would involve going back to the pre-Galwan situation and troop deployment being back to normal to the April 2020 situation. But as far as China is concerned, the normalization is something different. They are looking to normalize ties, particularly with the focus on economic trade and investment and so on and so forth, which is what China is keen on, which is where they want to come in a big way, given the market size of India. But for India, I think normalization is tied to the border issues and how those issues are being handled in a sense.
1: Contradicting claims on areas much contested between Washington and Tehran. It comes a day after a wrap-up of talks in Switzerland on the fine print of the Memorandum of Understanding reached last week. The US president claiming that Tehran has agreed to return of nuclear inspectors in the country, echoing what his vice president announced yesterday. But Iran's foreign ministry insisting it has not changed its commitments on nuclear inspections. Iran's president stressing that the effectiveness of negotiations depends on Washington's commitment and then implementation of its obligations. Masoud Pezeshkian, currently in Islamabad, where the interim deal signed last week, is likely on the agenda of talks with Pakistani leaders. The Strait of Hormuz remains another issue that could rupture the deal. Iran expressing no intention of ceding control over the vital waterway. Its ambassador to the UN has stressed that the strait is open without any charges for 60 days, although what happens after will depend on negotiations. Meanwhile, fresh fighting in southern Lebanon threatening the latest ceasefire between Israel and Hezbollah. The Iran-backed group accusing Israel of violating a truce agreed late last week, while Israel claims the IDF was targeting a militant cell. Lebanese officials say two people were killed in the first reported fatalities since the ceasefire took effect on Sunday. Iran not straying from its position that a full truce in Lebanon remains a core part of any deal. And still to come, a dollar-for-dollar grant to help lower-income families across education and healthcare. Plus, a slam dunk for Singapore. Plans are underway to bring the NBA to town. Details when you come back.

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1: Plot of land which the region of Johor currently owns.
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0: Journalism you can trust. CMA.

0: He don't want to see anybody. He's afraid to go out.
1: Across Singapore, a growing number of youth are isolating themselves. And their families are at their wits' end.
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3: We went to see the psychiatrist. The psychiatrist said, there's nothing else we can do for your son.
4: Since November 2023, he has locked himself up.
1: What made them withdraw from the world? Shut up! And what will it take to bring them back?
5: What I want to do is be able to go out alone instead of having companies, taking the train and buses alone. But I do not know how I can overcome that fear yet.
6: One day, I'll be able to open the door with my heart.
1: Shut Down. On demand at cna.asia.
7: 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Games. Easy to play and great for quick breaks on a busy day. We have 5 games. Here's Buzzword, where you form as many words as you can using the given letters. All words have to include the centre letter. Make it extra fun by inviting a friend to a challenge. Over at Guessword, you have 6 chances to uncover the hidden word, using the colour feedback to see if you place the letters correctly. In Mini Crossword and Mini Sudoku, challenge yourself by completing them in the shortest time possible. Feeling stuck? You can always play with a friend or ask for help. We also have an all-time favourite, Word Search. There's only one rule. Drag from the first to the last letter in any direction, including backwards and diagonally. Here's the fun part. When you sign in, you can build streaks when you play daily, earn badges, and even if you miss a day, you can use a freeze to save your streak. Have fun!

0: Welcome back. Initiatives for lower-income families are getting a boost of up to $1.2 million. Funding comes from a new dollar-for-dollar matching grant, supporting programs in education, healthcare, employment, and housing under the Collective for a Stronger Society. It's a joint initiative by Community Chest and the Community Foundation of Singapore, as Chloe Teo reports.
1: When her daughter didn't recognize her during an open prison visit, Inda knew she had to rebuild their relationship. And she found a way, through a parenting program run by community agency New Life Stories. She learned tools to reconnect with her daughter and prepare for life after release.
2: The first few times when I go for the program, right, I find it like, oh, kind of boring, because it's lengthy, wordy. Parenting skills which I actually have equipped, but as I keep on going for the programs, right, I find it like it's not just parenting programs, parenting tips that that they actually benefit us. It's also traumas for children which I don't have any knowledge of.
1: Inda is one of the many beneficiaries supported through programs under the Collective for a Stronger Society, or CSS, a coordinated giving initiative. These include youth mentoring, after-school support, and home ownership assistance. This year, four new initiatives on health and well-being have been added, bringing together a total of 21 programs under CSS. A new dollar-for-dollar matching grant of up to $1.2 million is also set to boost support for these efforts.
3: With this funding and being onboarded as part of the collective, we will be able to engage more of the donors to partner us to further enhance on phase two of this program. How we aim to do this will be how we're going to get the parents and the children to come together to talk about family goals, talk about how they overcome challenges through fun-filled activities.
1: More than 10,000 families and 30,000 beneficiaries have received support through CSS programs. Since its launch in 2024, the initiative has raised over 21.5

0: for $1 million in donations.
1: With intimate understanding of what vulnerable families are up against, actually giving becomes more than just a donation, becomes more than just writing a check.

0: outside the US and Canada have done so. But according to Sports Singapore and the NBA, a game here may be possible if the ecosystem improves. Nadine Yum finds out what it takes to host a basketball game of the highest caliber.
1: Action at the National Basketball Association's premier Asia-Pacific Youth Basketball Tournament tips off in Singapore. Players from the 24 teams will pit their skills against one another for a chance to earn honours, as well as spots at future development camps. There will be some star power too. Past champions will be in town to share their expertise with the future of basketball, alongside current Los Angeles Lakers power forward Rui Hachimura.
2: Right now, the only one NBA player in Asia, so you know, I think that's really, you know, that's the tale that, you know, that we need to grow our basketball culture, whatever, to, you know, bring more Asian players, you know, in the NBA. That's why I decided to come here and try to, help the whole Asia continent to, you know, bring the more players to NBA.
1: Through the Rising Stars Invitational, fans will get to enjoy a little bit of the NBA in-game experience. But there's a chance that Singapore could see an actual league game in the future, if the local ecosystem improves.
3: Singapore is such an easy way to come in, easy way to go out. It's a regional hub for many businesses. The whole proposition about living, working and playing in Singapore has always been the reason why Singapore is a key hub in Asia. So I'm sure that also works in favour for NBA before they consider where they want to plant the next global games.
4: We have done global games in the past in India, in the Philippines, in Japan. So we have had games in Asia before. There's no reason why we can't do more. I think for the Singapore basketball ecosystem to get better, it's tournaments like this where they get to play against their peers who are so much better than them so that they can learn from them and get better themselves.
1: Only five countries outside of the US and Canada have hosted NBA league games, and none of them are in Southeast Asia. Singapore hosting an NBA game would very likely boost the popularity of the sport here. But for now, all eyes will be on the future of basketball as the Rising Stars Invitational runs till Sunday. Besides high-intensity games, players and fans of all ages can enjoy a range of activities, including interactive fan experiences, player appearances and photo opportunities, and even a little concert on the final day featuring the event's headline performer, K-pop boy group Longshot. Nothing but net here at OCBC Arena.
0: And that's all the time we have for Singapore tonight. Don't forget, headlines anytime at cna.asia and also on CNA 938 Radio. Plus, find us online. We're also on Facebook and YouTube. And for our Singapore audience, do stay on for highlights from the FIFA World Cup matches. Enjoy and have a good night.

0: See Australia from the eyes of a local, where local insights turn into lasting memories. Tour Australia differently.
1: Across Asia, the demand for power is rising fast, and the transition to clean energy is already underway.
2: Peran panas bumi di Indonesia dalam rangka pelaksanaan transisi energi itu sangat penting.
3: Developing offshore wind is really a no-brainer option for Taiwan.
1: But on the ground, the transition is far from simple.
4: 你盖了风电之后，它这样水流也不同，鱼当然不会再来啊。
5: Grid stability is a major challenge in India nowadays.
1: As countries push forward, communities are weighing the costs to livelihoods, to environments, and to the future. Power to the People, also available on demand at cna.asia.
6: What can you do with chicken that's destined for the dustbin? In the Philippines, you can make something called monok. It's a popular street food dish, and vendor Loida Oralo uses a recipe passed down by her mother. Loida uses leftover chicken from hotels, which had previously been used to make stock. She starts by marinating them in a blend of vinegar, soy sauce, garlic, onions, and chili. Next, she sautés more onions and garlic and continues frying until the dish achieves its signature crunchy texture. A plate of monok costs 15 pesos or 70 cents in US currency. Because of its low price, it is favoured by the lower income, like those living in the slums of Tondo, Manila.
7: First thing in the morning as Asia wakes up to a new day. Get up to speed with major events shaping lives in the region and other parts of the world.
8: Putting things in perspective with eye-opening reports and expert analysis as a new era of global politics breeds power struggles and shifting alliances.
7: We get to the heart of the matter and take stock of the issues you're invested in with on-the-ground reports and wall-to-wall coverage. Viewing it all from a regional lens because we put Asia first.
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1: Right, it's guessing time. Which is with alcohol, which is without?
2: Cheers!
3: This is the one. Alcohol.
1: Got it.
3: I'm Desiree, owner of cocktail bar Sago House. I'm noticing a new challenge. Guests want the same craft and complexity, just with little to no alcohol. We're heading to the bars leading the charge of the city's nightlife. In this era of wellness and sober curiosity, it's important that our low to no alcohol offerings are just as strong as our foolproof drinks. What would be a good mocktail this week?
4: I've actually been playing with some cold brew teas. I found this really nice jasmine green tea and carbonated it into a soda. I think it would be fun to do a drink that looks and feels like a glass of champagne.
3: Oh, wow. Mocktails shouldn't be the sugary substitutes they once were. And I'm taking you to the bars that are giving low to no alcoholic drinks the respect it deserves. Starting in the neighborhood of Duxton. Gibson is my go-to for classic cocktails with an Asian-inspired twist. The challenge here is stripping back the alcohol while keeping the integrity of the classic intact.
5: Bloody Mary classics mixed with the vodka, tomato juice, lemon, some spice and herbs. In a Gibson bar, we are making the lobster Bloody Mary, non-alcoholic options. We are mixed together with non-alcoholic spirits and homemade of tomato sauce together with the lobster shell. We need to cook it and boiling it, the lobster and the vegetable together with tomatoes. It's a whole day to boil it up, but it makes a delicious cocktail.
3: How difficult is it to come up with a mocktail that tastes like a classic cocktail?
5: Definitely it's gonna be more challenging it to me because without the alcohol, it's just hard to bring it that flavors or complexity. That's why I need to look for the other ingredients. The non-alcoholic is a different art. So I need to create in a different structure and I start building it from there.
3: Super yummy drink.
6: Yes.
3: It does taste like a Bloody Mary. Next, a simple, classic, dialed up with technique. So tell me more about this starfruit and tonic. Is it like a gin and tonic?
5: I do love the bitterness in a non-alcoholic. If adding another structure to feel like you're drinking like alcohol.
7: There we go.
5: We clarify the starfruit to get the certain aromas and the bitterness.
3: This is really refreshing. Nice. The final drink on the menu, another twist on a classic cocktail, the Garibaldi.
5: We are using the non-alcoholic spirit here. It just tastes like the real Garibaldi. Even though myself, I have a sip and like, is it alcohol or not?
3: That looks beautiful. Wow, I really love this drink. It's really so yummy, you guys should try it.
5: Let's try it. It's so good. Even though they can drink it, they want to try a different flavor, different complexity in a non-alcoholic. I want to show the diversity of the cocktail bar. It's not just about the cocktails. It doesn't matter if you are drinking alcoholic or non-alcoholic.
7: There we go, yes.
3: Classic cocktails can have a reputation of being for the serious drinkers. But I love that Gibson has brought that same intensity to their non-alcoholic offerings. Next, I head to a bar that lives within the Shangri-La Hotel in Orchard. Origin Bar. With a menu that's known to have drama. Does the drama translate without the proof? So tell me about ants and bees. Are you actually serving ants in the drink?
8: Here in Singapore, people are quite open, so nobody's really freaking out.
3: Yeah.
8: It is 100% edible ants, which we are doing. Yes, yes. We did caramel or caramelize the honey, because then need really attention to it, so not to overburn it. That one, it might take up to 1 hour. Then we infuse it with the vanilla. Then we're using the no alcoholic spirit. And then we have the end. It's only in the garnish. We have their beautiful Amazonian chocolate, which is served with a Amazonian lemon ants, which we crush and powder Ooh. Put inside of it. So it gives you a little more funk, citrusy notes to your chocolate as a pairing to the cocktail.
3: The acidity and the sweetness of the honey and the chocolate is actually really beautiful. I mean, I don't know what an ant tastes like, so I'm not sure if I'm actually tasting ants. But yeah, it's a great drink. Next, to another protein in my main course.
8: We've been trying to recreate what you would do with a Peking duck when you're eating it, but then turn it into

0: It is a nice combination of the savory plum Chinese sauce with a roasted apples, some coriander, citrus, and then we're using for this black tea as a base for the mocktail. We have 18 signature cocktails, and we want to make sure we can create 5 of the 18 to be able to serve in the non-alcoholic version.
1: So that they get to enjoy the alcoholic version of it. Got nice citrusy notes and savory notes as well.
0: Generally, alcoholic or no alcoholic, you try to deliver experience. We want to make sure they're leaving here with a warm feelings, a lot of laughter, and they're coming back for the experiences again.
1: I love how over the top and unconventional Adam's drinks are. You shouldn't have to skip out on fun just because you're skipping the alcohol. Next, I head to one of the pioneers in low to no alcohol cocktails in the city. Before Gibson and Origin had their offerings, Neon Pigeon and Clark Quay had it first.
2: Personally, I'm getting old. And we just can't drink the same way. And seeing the consumer patterns, they were wanting options like, you know, zero proof drinks or low ABV drinks. We were like, okay, you know what? That is something that we want to really embrace because it was something that we felt allowed people to feel inclusive.
1: And do you make no alcoholic options of the foolproof drinks?
2: No, we don't. Because we want to curate them as their own drinks with the same love and care that put into alcoholic cocktails.
1: Neon Pigeon doesn't just stop at the cocktail. They're actually making their own non-alcoholic spirits in-house.
3: The ginger rice fish, right, is a drink with a blackstrap rum non-alcoholic spirit that we actually make in-house. There's many ways to actually make a non-alcoholic spirit. We actually cook it by steeping and sous-viding throughout the night.
2: The non-alcoholic cocktails, the low ABV cocktails, they carry the same R&D, they carry the same amount of work and effort that a foolproof cocktail would carry.
4: Cheers!
1: What Neon Pigeon is doing is not trying to imitate a cocktail already out there. They want their low to no alcohol offerings to have their own personality and punch. My final stop, located in Duxton, Cat Bite Club, opened in 2023. Feeling out of place in a speakeasy without alcohol? Well, not here. Owner Gabriel wants you to feel right at home. So Gabe, how long has Cat Bite had low to no cocktails on the menu?
5: We've been serving low ABV and no ABV cocktails since our very first menu. We think that everyone should be able to have a cocktail or a beverage that they enjoy. At the core of what we do, we're mixing flavors together, should be able to apply to any style of beverage. Just a matter of using your imagination.
1: First on the menu, Puss in Boot. Puss in Boot.
5: One boot.
1: One boot?
5: One boot. It's a carbonated milk punch. The first step is a milk punch clarification. So we take the entire cocktail with the citrus component, combine that with milk. The citrus will curdle the milk, and then we strain everything through those milk curds to get a very beautiful, clear, also silky smooth beverage.
1: I actually really like this drink because it's super refreshing. It's like bubbly.
5: It is very time consuming. Making a batch of this can take 4 or 5 hours, but it's a great way to combine a lot of flavors beautifully.
1: Next, a low alcohol option with 8 flavor components.
5: The Gordy Fizz comes in at about 10% ABV, something around a glass of wine or maybe a strong beer. And the base is a carbonated sake. There's a lot of separate components in there. We make a salted orange syrup. Also a papaya shrub is a sweetener with a vinegar component that adds a nice, very unique style of acidity. Mixing all of those components together, we then chill and carbonate it.
1: It's really, really yummy and as complex as a cocktail. So you're not looking to mask the flavor of alcohol, right?
5: No, never. This is not the Prohibition era when we're trying to cover up the flavor of bathtub gin. We use high quality product and we want to showcase that at the front of all of our drinks.

0: Your conscious sips go further than just being good for the body. Here, the drinks also look to give back.
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0: I personally love how drinks here aren't just a healthier choice.
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2: Cheers.
0: To me, the real spirit in these cocktails, it's the passion and that restless drive to discover the next great flavor, with or without the proof.
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24: 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In Mini Crossword and Mini Sudoku, challenge yourself by completing them in the shortest time possible. Feeling stuck? You can always play with a friend or ask for help. We also have an all-time favorite, word search. There's only one rule: drag from the first to the last letter in any direction, including backwards and diagonally. Here's the fun part. When you sign in, you can build streaks when you play daily, earn badges, and even if you miss a day, you can use a freeze to save your streak. Have fun!
25: Wow.
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28: 10 minutes and I think I've done like 3.
29: Mine is not coming out.
30: Hi, I'm Vanessa. I'm an actress and a host. And today I have with me my friend, local artist, Kelly Sa.
29: Hello.
30: Welcome, Kelly.
29: Thank you.
30: Now, today we're going to be catching the Chingay Parade, which celebrates not just the Chinese New Year, but Singapore's multiculturalism as well. Now, have you ever been to a Chingay Parade?
29: I've never been to a Chingay Parade. It'll be my first time.
30: Serious?
29: Yes. Okay. Speaking of festivities and multiculturalism, will there be food?
30: But I wouldn't bring you out without food.
29: Yes.
30: I planned an entire parade just for you. So let's go.
29: Let's go.
30: Since its 1973 debut, Singapore's annual Chingay Parade has evolved into one of Asia's largest street extravaganzas. Originally, it only celebrated the Lunar New Year. Now, it's a dazzling celebration of diversity, where Singaporeans join international acts in a kaleidoscopic display of heritage. Since the Chingay Parade is rooted

0: In Chinese festivities, let's start with a Chinese favorite.
1: And what would that be?
0: Something as colorful as a parade and a traditional symbol of well wishes. Come along.
2: Okay, let's begin.
3: Nestled in a shophouse along Victoria Street in Bugis, Zixiang Angku Kueh serves traditional Nonya Kuehs, which are streets-born Chinese-style confectionaries. Its namesake Angku Kuehs are not to be missed. Also known as red tortoise cakes, these glutinous rice pastries are shaped to look like tortoises, a symbol of longevity. Once reserved for birthdays and festivities, they are now a staple heritage snack in Singapore.
0: We've got Calvin here with us today, who's going to share the secret on how to achieve the right consistency for that chewy goodness.
4: So you need one portion of pastry skin and one portion of the filling.
0: Okay.
4: So the proportion is around 1:1.
0: Okay.
4: Put the filling on the skin, turn it around, cover the top, cover the back, and you should be done.
0: Oh, that's very easy. Enough for you? Yes.
3: Angku kuehs are traditionally filled with mung bean paste or ground peanuts. But there are more than 10 flavors here at Zixiang, including hojicha and matcha.
1: Mine is not coming out.
0: Ta-da!
4: So this is quite therapeutic,
0: huh? Very nice. 10 minutes and I think I've done like 3.
4: Okay, now we wait.
3: 7 minutes later, our quiz are finally done.
0: Okay, I can't wait to try this. We've done it ourselves, and I've got the sweet mung bean one. What's yours?
1: Mine is the peanut one.
0: Peanut one. Oh, I think Boss Calvin is right. Mm. It is the correct proportion of the chewy, sticky outer layer to the filling.
1: Yes.
0: You definitely don't feel like there's too much of either one.
1: And a little sweet. Mm. Mm. You can really taste the different texture of the ground peanut. It's really delicious.
0: So we've also got an entire variety of angku kueh here.
1: Mm.
0: Hojicha.
1: Yeah, I love hojicha.
0: Do you? You should try that then. I think I want to try the matcha. You can definitely taste the matcha.
1: And the hojicha.
0: Did you enjoy the angku kueh, Kelly?
5: Yeah, it was interesting to see an international take on traditional Chinese kueh.
0: Definitely. And it reminded me of the Chingay performances as well, because there are lots of international acts and performances and dances from the different races. And speaking of international influence, how about a quick bite now from a place that's both popular and has a mixed heritage?
1: You had me at quick bite. Let's go.
0: Let's go.
3: We have arrived at North Buona Vista, a 15-minute drive away. Tucked within this modern office block is a quick-fix sandwich cafe, the Bagel Bunch. The Bagel Bunch mixes Asian flavors with this American-Polish breakfast favorite, serving hearty, chunky bagels to a busy office crowd.
0: We have got our bagels, and they are as big as our face. I've got the Portobello Patty 2.0 bagel. It's got a long name. I am sure this is going to be something else.
1: Wow.
0: Look at that.
1: Looks amazing. The chili.
0: I am terrified now. There is chili ketchup manis in this, which is a black, sweet and spicy sauce, along with, as you can see, a lot of chili.
1: Yes.
0: Look at my portobello. It's right there.
1: Yeah, it looks delicious. And I can smell the chili. It's so fragrant.
0: I want to talk about yours because, oh, that looks good.
1: This is the bagel brunch, and it really looks like a brunch.
0: It's gonna be messy. The chili ketchup manis is really flavorful. It's really yummy. There are fried shallots in here as well. How does your bagel taste? It looks amazing.
1: And you look at the fluffiness of the egg. It's soft and moist, and the bacon is cooked to perfection. And combined with the 5-spice powder, it's really yummy.
0: Oh, that's so nice. Yeah. You wouldn't think tempeh belongs in a bagel.
1: No.
0: But it goes really nicely together. Where your portobello mushroom is kind of juicy, the tempeh is a little crunchy.
1: Nice.
0: So it adds a balance to that mouthfeel. I think I can eat this for 2 meals, you know.
1: You can.
0: I'm not going to be able to move after this.
1: I can roll you over to our next location.
0: Okay.
5: That was such a satisfying meal.
0: Wasn't it? Yeah. I feel so full. But wouldn't it be nice to have something sweet and light before we head to the F1 pit for the parade?
5: That sounds very enticing.
0: I knew it. You have a sweet tooth as well.
1: I do.
0: Let's go.
1: Let's go.
3: we head to La Levan, a bakery with its own spin on local flavors.

0: It's along Hamilton Road, a 20-minute drive away in Jalan Besar.
1: Hi, welcome.
2: Hi. Just look at the amazing variety we have here. Lots of local interesting fusion flavors that I don't think you'll find anywhere else. But try everything.
1: Yes.
0: La Levan serves flaky croissants, buns, and other delectable pastries in a plethora of flavors, including some very inventive local fusion ones.
2: This is our bobo cha cha croissant, and we have our nian gao croissant. Take a look at that.
1: Wow.
2: Wow, look at that filling.
1: You see the white parts? I think that's the mochi.
2: Mochi?
1: Yeah. And I don't think mochi is something that you typically find in bobo cha cha.
2: It's very hearty. This is a very local flavor. You know, I think a lot of Singaporeans will recognize yam sweet potato. And yet the croissant flavor is strong.
1: Yes, and it's not too sweet.
2: It's like a warm hug. We have our nian gao croissant.
1: It looks nothing like a nian gao.
2: No! But I feel so guilty cutting into this beautiful work of art over here. It's so chewy.
1: Doesn't stick on the teeth.
2: No.
1: And I think paired with the crispiness of the croissant, it's a very good balance between soft and crispy.
2: Yeah, definitely. Really,
1: they must have taken the chef so much work to get the strips of the pastry on the croissant.
2: And we've devoured it in a minute.
3: So Kelly, what's your verdict on the croissant we just tried?
1: It's delicious and definitely unexpected.
3: And you know, it's just nice to see our local flavors baked right into French cuisine.
1: Definitely.
3: I love that. I have to go back.
1: Yeah.
2: Oh no, it's almost time for the parade. We've got to go.
1: Let's go.
2: Let's go.
0: We've made it to the F1 pit for Chingay 2026. This year's showcase takes place in a first-of-its-kind 360-degree circular arena. The highlight is easily the massive 7-meter floats. They are twice the usual size and look incredible under the stadium lights. The elaborate costumes and non-stop action on and off the multi-tier stage are simply mesmerizing.
3: What an incredible spectacle. And it was so heartwarming, wasn't it, to see the collective efforts of everyone, regardless of their background, giving their all to an annual celebration.
1: Such a great way to celebrate the new year.
3: I couldn't agree more. All that jostling with the crowd has got me feeling a little bit hungry. What say you to a proper dinner?
1: Show me the way.
2: Let's go.
0: Our next restaurant is set in a beautifully decorated shop house, a 15-minute drive away on Dixon Road in Little India. Celebrating Malay culture and food from the archipelago, Aliyah also pays tribute to the arts with batik works by the late Sarkasi Syed, a renowned Singaporean batik artist, adorning its walls. Aliyah redefines Malay-Indonesian dining with a focus on quality and craft. By pairing high-quality cuts with traditional techniques, they've elevated these familiar flavors into a truly refined experience.
2: Welcome to our romantic date.
1: Yes.
2: So what's really interesting about Aliyah is that it allows you to pair non-alcoholic wine with your food, which is really uncommon for a Muslim restaurant.
1: Yes.
2: They actually remove the alcohol at the last stage of winemaking.
1: Cheers.
2: I really like it.
1: Yeah, it's a very balanced flavor.
2: Yeah.
1: And then there's a nice nose to it.
2: So check out this spread. We have the signature Aliyah rendang over here.
1: The beef is so tender.
2: Yeah.
1: And it goes perfectly well with the sauce.
0: Their signature rendang features Angus strip loin, grilled over a charcoal fire and served with a rich rencha of beef and spices, slow cooked for hours.
2: It's actually got beef cubes melted into it. So it's rich, it's flavorful, it's packing a lot of punch.
1: I'm very surprised that I can actually have wine and spicy food all at the same time.
2: Mm. And this is satay garang. This is cockle.
1: No way.
2: How cool is that? I've always loved cockles. This is a way more concentrated taste in your mouth, which I really love.
1: And I really like the smokiness of the cockle. It actually brings out a different flavor to how a cockle would usually taste.
2: And finally, this is the winged bean salad or botok botok tiga rasa. That was a very delicate taste.
1: I really like the crunch of the vegetable. It actually

0: looks spicier than it tastes.
1: I'm a non-spice eater. This is comfortable.
2: Yes. I'm really, really happy that this is the way we're ending our night because it feels like a really happy tummy moment. I'm going to have some sweet dreams of beef rendang tonight.
0: Me
2: and
0: too.
2: It's going to be great.
0: Thank you for having me.
2: Cheers.
0: Cheers.
3: This is a machine that's meant to clean, but how clean is it?
4: I put my and your washing machines to the test.
5: As you can see the design, water easily pulls up there. Yeast and mold love moisture.
4: For this episode, I tear apart one of them to show you where more gunk is hiding.
3: Wow, this one is all brown.
4: How clean is your washing machine? Talking Point, Sunday on CNA.

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1: From the corridors of power to the region's most remote corners, we'll break down the news driving some of the world's largest economies and explain why it matters.
0: On East Asia Tonight, with me, Otelie Edwards.

0: I'm going to cancel all my permits and I'll sell the house. I'm going back to Tanzania for good.
1: Okay.
2: Cool. Yeah, I mean, I've always known that he wanted to go back. So yeah. I didn't know it would be this soon. Yeah, in my mind, I'm just like, okay, planning life.
3: Find a man.
2: Yeah. And then we'll get married in 4 months.
3: Yeah.
0: I was just bluffing.
4: What kind of weird prank is this?
2: Yeah. Are you crying?
0: No.
5: You felt it there?
0: No, I felt sorry for you guys.
2: Oh, God.
0: Hi, I'm Walter from Tanzania.
6: I'm Angela from Tanzania as well. The reason I'm here at Teka Center, specifically to buy groceries for my two kids that are celebrating their birthday this month, and I want to prepare something small, authentic Tanzanian dish. And this is the place I always buy my groceries.
0: I'm trying to help her to carry the stuff around and, of course, you know, to pay. Hey, bro, how are you? Long time, eh?
6: How are you? Today you're free, eh? I want 2 kilos of chunk beef. I'm gonna prepare beef curry today. Okay, give it a nice portion. The thing is, when I came here, mostly the food that I could eat was chicken rice.
0: Same do I also, until they call me chicken at work.
6: Slowly, slowly, I get used to the foods. And when I went to the market myself, I realized there are varieties of things that I don't have to worry.
0: Actually, the food here

0: It's very similar back home.
1: Almost all the curries are similar.
0: So if you combine the Malay, the Indian and the Chinese food, then you can get something which is, I would say, the Tanzanian food.
1: I love spicy food. Very spicy. Is it?
0: Yeah.
1: What I can't get in Singapore is the plantain. Whenever somebody is going to Tanzania, I ask them to bring back.
2: I've been living in Haugang going to 20 years now.
1: Can I have two takeaway roasted chicken but boneless? Two packets.
3: Okay.
1: Yes, takeaway. Okay. Hello, two desi tapao.
3: Two desi
0: tapao. Hey, Ben here.
4: Hey, Achui.
0: Yeah, how about?
4: Oh, I live my.
0: I
4: pour for you. Huh?
0: Hey. All of my friends at Kopitiam call me Achui.
4: Why Achui?
0: Because my name is Water in Hokkien. They think he's Chui, Water. Trevor, I knew him long time ago, I think since 1998.
4: Wow, that long, huh?
0: Very long. Then he used to meet at the coffee shop, drink beer together, watch football.
4: He even taught me a couple of Swahili. How do you say hello in Swahili?
0: Jambo.
4: Jambo!
0: Yeah.
5: Okay, Trevor. Ciao.
6: Take care, man.
5: Okay.
0: We are from Tanzania. We come from a village called Marango.
2: I live in the city, but our fathers grew together. So we grew up together.
0: When I tried to make a move, she didn't like me at all. She used to say, I'm short. I don't know what happened there. After university, we clicked.
2: I don't remember all those things. He will remember.
0: I was the first one to come to Singapore in 1994. Frankly speaking, I didn't think I would come to Singapore because I used to think Singapore is just a dot on the map. My uncle was first in Singapore. He told me about the job opportunities and technical know-how it is in Singapore. I just jokingly asked him to send me a ticket, I will come. Then in less than a month, he sent me a ticket.
2: I wasn't worried because he told us that he's going to find green pastures.
0: Then I went to get married.
2: That's the time I gave birth to Wendy. Yeah, after I got to Singapore, I got two more kids. We found out they got the best education here.
0: So sometimes I think around 2002, I decided to apply for the permanent residence. That's a big milestone. Singapore, I find it's a nice place because everything goes according to the meritocracy. And as long as you have the qualifications they want, you can work anywhere. With my qualification, I tried and I got in. This place for me is a memorable place because I was involved in the structure design for this Little India station and Farrer Park station. What we did is a slab covered by the granite on top. After that one, I was involved in overseas project. I went to the Singapore company also back to my home country to develop a city which was called Star City. I feel very proud because for the last 31 years in Singapore, I've done a lot of infrastructure which I would say benefits the community. I'm still proud to see that they are progressing.
2: Today I'm gonna do my daughter's hair. It's hard to find people do African hair in Singapore. I have a friend who she does it, but today we don't want to have that mother-daughter bonding. You want this style?
7: No, I prefer this.
2: Okay. After I gave birth to my son Alvin, I started working in Singapore 10 years ago. Then I decided to become a housewife. Because Walter was mostly working overseas, so I was thinking, like me going out and their father was not home, they would miss out a lot, especially when it comes to culture-wise or upbringing. I was a bit worried when they start school here.
7: So I remember I was very insecure last time in my hair because people would say, oh, look like Maggie Mee. Like,
2: remember you told me that your teacher said you look like Medusa.
7: Dang, my teacher said I look like Medusa. I don't remember all these things, sorry. Maybe block out my memory. Even though growing up had a few experiences and incidents, by and large, I had a good group of friends who were curious and they accepted me. The big realization came when we started like doing videos. What we posted then started going viral.
3: Yes, if it was, yes, if you want, don't do what?
7: Doing content kind of help us realize that the experiences that we go through can help to like bring us together as well. Not gonna lie, you have done better. As in, no, this is a 7.
2: 7? Yeah. $70, and she'll pay. I have 2 children who are celebrating their birthday this month.
6: Okay, birthday, girl and boy. You're gonna do that African salad?
7: Why am I cooking my own birthday meal?

0: Can you name the ingredients that you're using in Swahili?
1: No.
2: Limon? I don't know.
3: Limau.
2: Limau,
1: limau
2: really?
1: Limau is mdumbla.
0: It's Malay. L-I-M-A-U.
2: It was you guys' choice to not teach us.
1: So you want us to learn Mandarin?
2: Yeah. Like, even when we went to a language school, she put us in French classes.
1: Yeah, and she was teaching Swahili. Swahili.
2: She didn't put us in her class.
0: I told you Swahili was for adults.
2: We were mature. Yeah.
4: No, I connected them to the family WhatsApp group chat. All this message comes in Swahili. So if they read that one, at least they can, you know, can capture something.
2: I think they keep us connected to the culture. Growing up, they brought us to a lot of, like, African events. And then we had a lot of Tanzanian friends growing up as well. Singapore's national team, we also spent
1: a bunch of Tanzanians sitting together watching NDP.
2: Yeah.

0: Not bad.
1: Not bad is crazy.
2: Actually, no, I feel like it's his birthday.
3: It's in the blood. For them, they have to keep up with the culture. So it is very important because I know they're settling down here with their local partners. Whoever they're going to bring back home, you understand a little bit of them.
2: For myself, in terms of like settling down, next step, imagine lasting up for that. I mean, BTO and everything. Actually, we've already applied, so we already have a house that we're waiting for. Other than that, also, I guess, like, bringing up my kids in the future, like, it will make a lot more sense if my kid is also a citizen.
3: Yeah, I can't wait to take care of my grandchildren, honestly. I'm eagerly waiting. I want them to know their roots from the mother's side or father's side.
2: I would want you to braid their hair, yeah, for sure.
4: I applied for citizenship once, but I didn't hear anything back. So, yeah, I'm gonna have to try and apply again.
5: It just feels like this is the final step to like solidify my place. Like I've spoken on panels representing Singapore and made a lot of roots with the people here. So that's why I feel like this is home for me.
0: I'm here to stay because I want to take my Central Provident Fund.
5: The government
6: full
5: name.
6: Full government name, bro.
5: Full government name.
0: When I get my money, I'll be younger. Wow. Be very happy if they can settle down here. And sometime they can go back to Tanzania to visit.
3: For me, this is home away from home. As long as I have my children with me, that's it.
5: Oh, cute. Oh,
7: 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Barinda! 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The Yayayama Islands, where population is only in the hundreds, with only one student in the third junior high. 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
9: Economic uncertainty, shifting trade patterns, and new engines of growth are in focus as Summer Davos gets underway in Dalian. We bring you Chinese Premier Li Qiang's address as we look at the key signals Beijing could send to investors, businesses, and trading partners. 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
10: Their coming home is a deeply human story of men who set out to search for opportunity far away from home, only then to be held hostage.
11: It took us more than a year just to gain access into all those restricted nuclear power plant sites. And we filmed across 10 different countries within 4 months. We wanted to tell such an important global topic like nuclear energy in a more accessible and relatable manner. We wanted to show everyone how this technology could eventually impact everyday lives, especially amidst the urgent need for a cleaner and more sustainable future. That's essentially what inspires us to tell stories that matter.
10: This story is a great example of what we do at CNA Correspondent, shining a light on underreported stories beyond the headlines and breaking news by putting a deeply human perspective on it. What makes this award so meaningful is that it recognizes our commitment to impactful on-the-ground storytelling when everyone else has already moved on to the next story. This award recognizes the power of storytelling that is global in scope and human at heart.
7: These are stories that are recognized on a global stage. Thank you for being part of this proud moment.
12: It might look like an ordinary taxi. It might drive like one, too. But it's only when you get in do you realize it's driving on its own. And this is not a test track. This is a housing estate in Punggol. Not a driverless city, yet, but one small part of how Singapore is trying to build the road towards becoming one. Singapore is dense, planned, and highly connected. So the question here is not whether transport exists, it is whether automation can fill some of the smaller gaps. Helping shape how Singapore approaches driverless transport is Nicholas at the Land Transport Authority.
6: In the longer term, we see the potential for autonomous vehicles to augment our public transport network and expand mobility options for commuters.
12: Because for Singapore, it is improving connectivity, expanding mobility options, and testing where automation can make the transport network work better.
6: So we see the potential for autonomous vehicles in two ways. So firstly, increased connectivity. So imagine a future where residents and members of public are able to go from where they stay to where they work, where they want to play directly. Beyond direct connectivity, we also see the potential for autonomous vehicles for other use cases. So for example, in the areas of road sweeping, utilities, cargo logistics. And that's where we also see the potential to do so and overcome manpower constraints in these sectors.
12: Autonomous vehicles are not just a tech upgrade, because in a city facing an aging population and a tighter labor market, they are one way to keep people and goods moving more efficiently, with less pressure on short local trips and repetitive transport jobs. Singapore's autonomous future is not entirely new, and it did not start on the road at all. It started on rails. With the launch of Singapore's LRT and MRT Northeast Line system in 2003, commuters here have had trusted driverless trains. The bigger challenge now is not underground, but taking it to street level, where roads are messier, people are less predictable, and the vehicle has

0: to make more decisions for itself. In cities overseas, point-to-point driverless rides are already happening. And while autonomous vehicles are designed to read the road constantly, they are not infallible. So that is why Singapore is starting smaller first. And that helps explain why this is happening here in Punggol. In Punggol, Grab and WeRide run two of three fixed autonomous shuttle routes, starting at Matilda Court Estate. This is not a robo-taxi that can take you anywhere. For now, the Punggol shuttle is something much more controlled, a fixed route service on preset roads connecting residents to places they already use, like the MRT, the mall, or housing estates. In other words, a very targeted test of where autonomy might be useful first. And that is the part that brought WeRide into Singapore's AV story. Dr. Kerry Hsu is the general manager of WeRide Singapore. He moved to Singapore more than 3 years ago to establish the company's local operations.
1: I came here just by myself. I rented the office near myself, but now I have 15 people. I think I'm really excited and enjoyed my last 3 years in Singapore.
0: Since then, the team has a fleet of 20 autonomous vehicles already deployed and operating across the country.
1: I think Punggol actually a very good residential urban area with dense population and a narrow road, which is a very good area for testing the performance of autonomous vehicles.
0: Punggol Digital District, being built as a living lab for smart systems, is also what makes Punggol such a useful place for this pilot.
1: Before we start the passenger service with our GXR, we actually have done familiarization and fine-tuning operation area of Punggol.
0: The vehicles have to learn not just the route, but the local language of the road, traffic lights, zebra crossings, yellow box junctions, and road changes caused by construction.
1: The EVs are equipped with sensors like cameras, LiDAR, and AR-powered software, which helps the vehicle to see the route and the other route participants and vehicles.
0: In simple terms, the vehicle is constantly building a live picture of the world around it, and updating that picture moment by moment. It is sensing, calculating, and making decisions in real time.
2: While they are operating on public roads with a safety driver, we also collect information from the autonomous vehicles themselves.
0: The safety data collected from autonomous vehicles helps regulators monitor their performance and ensure they meet operational requirements.
2: So safety is of paramount importance to us. Firstly, autonomous vehicles that are deployed in Singapore must first demonstrate their basic self-driving capabilities by a closed circuit test. Second, we also look at the track record of the AV developer. If the AV developer is assessed to have a good overseas track record, we will allow them to then operate on public roads with a safety driver on board.
0: While WeRide is focused on making the vehicle drive, Grab, best known as a ride-hailing and super app platform, is focused on getting the technology out of the lab and into people's lives. Victor Sim, director of Grab Singapore, is also leading the autonomous vehicle pilot in Punggol.
3: After we determined the routes, after undergoing extensive tests at Sichuan, we brought the vehicles here to Punggol, where they continue to undergo a lot of testing. Autonomous technology in the early phase, we do still need humans on board, not to drive, but to monitor and observe how the car is driving. For us, the best fit were our Grab driver partners. They know the roads, they know what are the problematic spots in the neighborhood, and that's why we wanted to make sure that they were in the seats of the vehicles when they started plying the roads.
0: During community rides, a safety operator stays in the driver's seat.
4: I used to be a taxi driver for the last 3 years, and now I'm a certified safety operator for FAV. Think of me as a supervisor of this vehicle. We have gone through a rigorous training. We clock about 75 to 120 hours for each of the trainee.
0: Every run still begins with checks, It also needs people ready to take over when the unexpected happens.
4: When we go out on autonomous mode, we have to observe our surroundings and look at all conditions of the roads.
3: So safety operators, they are basically not driving, but they're observing how the vehicle functions, how it drives.

0: operators are no longer on board, the vehicle will still be watched in real time, with customer support inside the shuttle and a field operator nearby for emergencies.
1: Contact us using the in-vehicle display or...
2: Just like anything new, there's a lot of question marks about maybe the potential risks or the dangers of autonomous tech. We feel that we have to over-index on educating and socializing, you know, what autonomous technology can offer. We started off with quite a number of roadshows across Punggol to explain to the residents here, you know, what the experience entails, right? What the vehicles look like, where they can board the vehicles. We invited Punggol residents to sit on the rides, to give us feedback, because at the end of the day, if the residents in Punggol, they do not accept the autonomous service, I don't think we have a great chance at rolling it out island-wide.
3: So today you're trying it for the first
4: time. That's right.
3: Yeah. Oh, are you
4: scared?
3: No.
4: No. we know that there's a driver inside already.
3: Yeah, we're hoping that there's no driver. Even better.
0: Singaporeans have never been shy about putting technology into everyday life.
2: If you watch Blade Runner, you know that the vehicles in Blade Runner, they all run autonomously. I'm a big sci-fi fan. That's also why I'm trying to drive the autonomous push. We definitely hope that, you know, autonomous vehicles are not just servicing shuttle routes, but obviously point-to-point as well. I think Singapore will definitely get to a stage where autonomous vehicles are on the roads amongst us one day. And we hope with us embracing autonomous technology, understanding how to roll this out as smoothly as possible, we can be responsible stewards of this new technology and introduce it to other parts of Southeast Asia.
0: And early signs suggest Singapore is on the right track. With around 740 people who tried the early community rides, 99% said they would recommend the service. So if this autonomous shuttle succeeds here, it will not just be because the vehicle works, it will be because the city around it is ready for what comes next.

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1: Singapore has officially entered its wellness era. Cold plunges, red light therapy, Tibetan sound healing. Today, we're looking beyond the gym to discover the spaces redefining wellness.
2: Today, we're going to go back in time. We're going to hunt for dinosaurs, and then we're going to hunt for the oldest, rarest dishes in Singapore, the kind that have survived generations.
0: Don't miss Singapore Hour, Friday on CNA.
3: Peeping Toms, man-eaters, forced to wash openly in any source of water you could find, sharing it with everyone and everything. 100 or so years ago, this was the era of washing out in the open. In pre-plumbing days, many people washed outdoors because water was hard to come by. Wells were dug for fresh water and the occasional splashing. Now, these have become subjects of urban relic hunters. For a full-bodied wash, it was much easier to head to a nearby river. And whilst in the water, do the errands. Clean dishes, wash clothes, scrub the buffalo. There was no such thing as bathing for bathing's sake. A riverine location was thus valued real estate and the way of life for people in the region until the Europeans came with their ways. They didn't bring plumbing, but instead their Regency-era morality that looked down on washing in the river shamelessly. They were, however, fond of the sea and salt water cures. In the early 19th century, sea bathing was a popular European pursuit, but neither men nor women could be seen in their bathing suits. The solution was a horse and cart. Meet the bathing machine. It brought men and women, but not together, to bathe in the sea out of sight from the opposite sex. The Europeans in Singapore built a local equivalent just next to the Stamford Canal, a river once called Watering Place. Nothing flashy, it was just three-sided fencing, or a pagar, made of poles from the Nibong palm. But it sectioned off the sea and protected bathers from crocodiles, sharks,

0: and other humans. The menfolk used it a lot. European women, however, avoided the pagas. In fact, they avoided regular baths and bathed perhaps only once a month. The woman's daily toilette, as seen in this Degas painting, consisted only of sponging with a pitcher of water and hair brushing. Germ theory wasn't fully explored back then, and besides, a full wash was a big chore, no matter the size of the body. Salt water was used to clean the streets but not fill the baths. Fresh water was bought from the tukang ae, or sellers of water, who usually sourced from private wells and rivers. In the early years, men outnumbered women, but the more successful Singapore became, the more willing the women were to join their merchant husbands. And more Asians arrived to labor in the merchants' enterprises. So it was no surprise that cultures clashed. The laboring class washed any way they liked. The prudish Victorians took umbrage. In the 1870s, the municipality tried to control wanton bathing by designating bathing places along the rivers. Those who transgressed were fined. The sites were enclosed by wooden screens, some paga-like, others more elaborate, like these ones in Penang. But the measures didn't stop the pollution, which increased with the population. The cries for proper bathhouses could no longer be ignored. Prayers were answered when a river was successfully impounded and the McRitchie Reservoir was created. By the early 1880s, water was piped from here to the pumping stations in town. And this ushered in an era of bathhouses. These structurally sound buildings, possibly modeled after the ones in the region, were established for communal showers or bathing. Cost of entry, 1 cent, about a US dollar 20 today. Public bathhouses, centered around Singapore River, Rochor and Kallang, were for the laboring classes. There were private ones for the elites as well. The bathhouse fad ended by the turn of the century, when running water became increasingly piped to homes or kampongs, thanks to the numerous reservoirs that got commissioned. Today, bathhouses have made a comeback. Not quite open spaces, but cozy nooks to cure modern ills, putting a new spin on the term well-being.
1: CMA wins big at the New York Festivals 2026 with an outstanding haul of 16 awards, including 11 gold, 2 silver and 3 bronze. Recognized on the global stage for trusted news, excellence in journalism and compelling documentaries, CMA understand Asia.
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5: Good evening, I'm Lo Kwe Soo. Tonight's top stories. A BRICS security meeting amid wars that are far from settled. Host India welcoming an initial deal between the US and Iran that has increased traffic through the Strait of Hormuz in just the few days since signing. But addressing Tehran's nuclear program contingent on Washington implementing its side of the bargain. The US president, meanwhile, backing his VP on Iranian agreement to nuclear inspections. As Iran's president makes his first trip overseas since US-Israeli strikes in February, Masoud Pezeshkian arriving in Islamabad days after putting his name to a fragile interim deal brokered primarily by Pakistan. Singapore's defense minister looked beyond immediate implications of the Iran war. Chan Chun-Sing says a world in which asymmetric warfare prevents clear domination for major powers could be more dangerous.

0: And also tonight, day one of the World Economic Forum in China's Dalian, focusing on how innovation and policy can unlock new growth. And in business, a sea of red in markets led by the KOSPI plunging 10% with a major sell-off in tech shares. And e-commerce firm Lazada lays off employees across the region as it realigns its staffing with its business needs. Current BRICS chair India making the pitch for the group to speak for countries in the global south. New Delhi hosting national security advisors and senior officials for a two-day meet. Ajit Doval says they are meeting in, quote, tumultuous times, although he did welcome last week's signing of a memorandum of understanding, laying initial steps for the US and Iran to reach a more long-term peace. The Indian national security advisor also hailing the restart of traffic through the Strait of Hormuz, which he says would ease disruptions in supply chains and strengthen energy security. But Ajit Doval says BRICS needs to define what it can do in the current world.
1: We have got a very special role to play. In this world which appears to be in a turmoil, a world which appears to be changing, a world in which the instruments of conflict resolutions are probably getting blunted. What role we as a grouping can play is a matter that is important for us to ponder.
0: The BRICS meeting affording Delhi a chance to build on improving ties with Beijing. Ajit Doval holding talks on the sidelines with China's foreign minister, described by both as constructive and helping to cement progress in their relations. A deadly border clash in 2020 putting a big strain on ties between the two neighbours. But they have since warmed, with Chinese President Xi Jinping expected to attend the BRICS Leaders Summit in India in September. Neha Punia tracking these developments for us for CNA as she joins us live from New Delhi. Neha, of course, a BRICS meeting, a good chance for Delhi to address its own bilateral concerns, such as those with Beijing, but also larger concerns for BRICS, what BRICS can do as a grouping.
2: Absolutely. And of course, Vesu, this is taking place at a time when we've seen internal divisions within the bloc, with both Iran and the UAE on opposing sides of that Iran conflict. And India has tried to walk that tightrope to try and bridge those divides, but also try and keep the focus on building consensus on issues where there will be, a common viewpoint. You had Ajit Doval stressing that point where he said this is a significant block because this is a group of peace-loving countries who believe in a multipolar world. This is a block that represents just under half of the world's population and under 40% of the global economy. So it's important that there is consensus and a forward-looking vision as far as this block is concerned. The main theme was discussing non-traditional security threats, particularly with the advent of artificial intelligence. And Ajit Doval stressed that oftentimes, the tools at the disposal of many governments are not developing as rapidly as emerging tech is, which is why consensus is important. And BRICS national security advisors and senior security chiefs have agreed to share more information in real time and work together to combat these challenges. But as you can imagine, traditional military conflicts were also very much top of the agenda, including the Iran war. You had Ajit Doval welcome temporary truce between Iran and the US, saying there's cautious optimism that this will stick and that this will have a huge impact on energy supplies to countries of the global south. Will also help ease bottlenecks as far as supply chains are concerned. But you did have criticism from members like Iran and Russia. You had Russia's top security chief, Sergei Shoigu, saying that West's desire to maintain a dominant position is causing unprecedented global insecurity. Iran saying that UAE was complicit with the US on attacks carried out on Tehran and that it's hoping that the UAE will choose the path of regional cooperation. We don't know what the UAE said, but in the past they have rejected Iran's claims at last month's BRICS foreign ministers meeting.
0: All right, Nia, Ajit Doval also welcoming the chance to further secure better ties with China.
2: That's right. I mean, you know, this is the first time the two border representatives on the India-China border issue are meeting since last year. Wang Yi couldn't be in New Delhi for last month's BRICS foreign ministers meeting because Donald Trump was visiting Beijing then. So this engagement, experts say, is an important one because it signals that there is continued intent to try and ease ties since President Xi and Prime Minister Narendra Modi met last year and set the ball rolling for normalization of bilateral ties following that border clash in 2020, after which we saw a significant deterioration in bilateral relations. But this is also important, experts say, from a point of view of laying the groundwork ahead of President Xi's expected visit to New Delhi in September for the BRICS Leaders Summit. So it's about signaling political intent that they are still very much on the same page. Both sides have called the meeting constructive. They've said that they need to work together, not as rivals, but as partners. India said there's a need to build trust. But, you know, some issues remain. China said in the past that various government-to-government dialogue mechanisms remain stalled. So it'll be important to see what happens after this and how those measures are revived to ensure that this engagement continues at other levels as well.
0: Thanks. Neha Punia there reporting for CNA from New Delhi. Contradicting claims on air is much contested between Washington and Tehran a day after a wrap-up of talks in Switzerland on the fine print of the Memorandum of Understanding reached last week. The US president claiming that Tehran has in fact agreed to a return of nuclear inspectors in the country. A clear echo of what his vice president J.D. Vance announced just yesterday. But Iran's foreign ministry insisting it has not changed its commitments on nuclear inspections. Iran's president is stressing that the effectiveness of negotiations depend on Washington's commitment and then implementation of its obligations. Masoud Pezeshkian, currently in Islamabad, where the interim deal signed last week is likely on minds and agenda of talks with Pakistani leaders. The Strait of Hormuz remains another issue that could rupture this deal. Iran expressing no intention of ceding control over the vital waterway. Its ambassador to the UN has stressed that the strait is open without any charges for 60 days. Although what will happen after that depends on negotiations. Meanwhile, fresh fighting in southern Lebanon threatening the latest ceasefire between Israel and Hezbollah. The Iran-backed group, or rather the ceasefire between Israel and Lebanon, Hezbollah, that's Iran-backed group, accusing Israel of violating a truce agreed last week, while Israel claims the IDF was targeting a militant cell. Lebanese officials say two people were killed in the first reported fatalities since the ceasefire took effect on Sunday. Iran not straying from its position either, that a full truce in Lebanon remains a core part of any deal. Kate Fisher has been tracking developments for CNA. She joins us from Washington, D.C. Kate, some things don't change. The same sticking points, the same red lines. The hope is that Washington might find a new way to address these obstacles.
3: Yeah, well, as you say, continuing here that we have competing narratives from the U.S. and Iran on key issues between the two of them. Firstly, this issue of nuclear inspectors from the United Nations being allowed back into Iran. The US, J.D. Vance, the vice president, making it clear that that was a milestone agreement during his talks in Switzerland with the Iranians yesterday. But the Iranians saying that no such commitments were made. And then you have Donald Trump, the president, in the last few minutes taking to Truth Social to say that Iran has fully and completely agreed to highest level nuclear inspections and then to infinity, he says, and that this will ensure what he describes as nuclear honesty. And if they did not agree to this, there would be no further negotiations. So clearly, two completely different opinions on what is being done on that nuclear inspection issue. Also, difference of opinions when it comes to what happens to that money that is unfrozen. The Iranian assets that had been kept frozen in bank accounts in Qatar. Donald Trump saying that that money will be spent to buy US agricultural products to feed the Iranian people. The Iranians saying that they will decide what to do with that money when it is unfrozen, and it will not necessarily be spent on anything from the United States. Also, the Strait of Hormuz, that huge sticking point that we understand has at least partially reopened, that certainly shipping traffic has increased over the past few days. But we also know that Iran and Oman are meeting to discuss potentially imposing fees for traffic on that vital waterway, something that the US has always said is unacceptable. So the US is doing, it says, what it's trying to achieve from this, and it's saying that it's going its way, whereas the Iranians are saying, no, we're doing what we want, despite the fact that this memorandum of understanding has been signed. And in theory, it's just the nitty-gritty details that are going to be decided over the next 60 days.
0: The US making sure that its voice is heard on this MOU, a big part will be securing support from its partners in the Gulf. US Secretary of State Marco Rubio, also the National Security Advisor, making his way there. What will he be looking to achieve in this three-state visit?
3: Yeah, he should be arriving around about now. And he has a delicate balancing act ahead of him because many of these countries where he will be speaking to the leaders, they are American allies. They have assisted the US in some way during this conflict. And of course, they have been bombed in return for their assistance. And now they're concerned about what they see as major concessions to Iran, a power that they have been very wary of and do not want to see empowered in their region. So Marco Rubio, the Secretary of State, is going to have to try to assuage their fears while at the same time defending the deal signed by his president. Of course, he doesn't want to suggest to Donald Trump that this is a deal that would empower Tehran over these other countries. So he's going to have to assuage them over things like the ballistic missile program, this $300 billion reconstruction fund that is supposedly going to be created. And of course, who controls the shipment of oil through this region. So this will be a big balancing act for Marco Rubio. And of course, it's kind of a way of Donald Trump looking at how his Secretary of State deals with these things and his vice president, who he's entrusted with the negotiations, knowing that both these men potentially have their eye on being his successor in the White House.
0: Oh, thanks. Kate Fisher there reporting for CNA from Washington, D.C. And Hira Mustafa joins us now. Hira, earlier we were reporting on Iran's president making his first trip overseas to Pakistan. Of course, Pakistan, a primary broker for this deal between Iran and the United States. And Hira Mustafa joins us live from Islamabad. Hira, the Iranian foreign minister also accompanying President Masoud Pezeshkian on this visit to Pakistan. What do they need to achieve?
4: Well, absolutely. The timing of this visit is highly significant because this is coming right after the Lucerne summit that was held over the weekend. And experts who we have been speaking to in the capital are telling us that this is not at all an incidental trip because Pakistan is a key mediator between the warring parties and has been shuttling messages between the Iranian leadership as well as the Americans ever since the war on Iran started. So in that context, it's a highly consequential visit of the Iranian president to Pakistan, and while he arrived here in Islamabad, he was warmly welcomed by the Pakistani leadership. He will be having one-on-one talk with the Pakistani civilian leadership. That includes Prime Minister Shehbaz Sharif, Foreign Minister Ishaq Dar, as well as the Pakistan's President Asif Ali Zardari. And according to the experts, the talks are going to be focused on the technical level talks that are going to take place or continue in the coming days with regards to Iran's nuclear program. Apart from this, both the leadership of both the countries are going to have discussions on strengthening the bilateral cooperation between the two countries in economy, trade, and regional connectivity. Officials here in Islamabad are also hoping that

0: After the lifting of some sanctions from Iran during the talks in Switzerland, this could pave a way to restart the progress in Pakistan-Iran gas pipeline project and other energy projects that have been stalled over the years because there were sanctions on Iran. So those projects could be restarted. And also, the experts here in the capital are also telling us that it's likely that the Iranian delegation is going to meet Pakistan's top military leadership. That includes the Chief of Defense Forces, Asim Manir, who played a pivotal role in bridging the divide between the warring parties and has made multiple trips to Iran before reaching the Islamabad Memorandum of Understanding between the two countries.
1: Thanks, Zahira Mustafa, looking at his visit that is trying to pull these two sides, the US and Iran, and make them stay together and achieve a more long-standing peace between the two sides. Hira Mustafa covering the story for CNN live from Islamabad. Still ahead on this bulletin, China Resources' new energy IPO edges a step closer to becoming the biggest offering in mainland China, with overwhelming demand from retail investors.
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6: 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We have five games. Here's Buzzword, where you form as many words as you can using the given letters. All words have to include the center letter. Make it extra fun by inviting a friend to a challenge. Over at Guessword, you have six chances to uncover the hidden word, using the color feedback to see if you place the letters correctly. In Mini Crossword and Mini Sudoku, challenge yourself by completing them in the shortest time possible. Feeling stuck? You can always play with a friend or ask for help. We also have an all-time favorite, word search. There's only one rule: drag from the first to the last letter in any direction, including backwards and diagonally. Here's the fun part. When you sign in, you can build streaks when you play daily, earn badges, and even if you miss a day, you can use a freeze to save your streak. Have fun!
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1: In business news, the biggest tumble in South Korea's KOSPI since March, triggering a 20-minute circuit breaker before the KOSPI finally closed down 10%. The sell-off led by heavyweights SK Hynix and Samsung Electronics, with the latter plunging more than 12%. The tech-heavy KOSPI had been setting records since the start of this year on the strength of chip makers, benefiting from a boom in all things AI. But profit-taking dealing a blow, hitting tech stocks in Japan as well. The Nikkei share average falling to a one-week low.

0: down 3.55%. A similar trend in Chinese markets, with the tech-heavy Shenzhen losing more than 3%. Listed Chinese equities in Hong Kong entered a bear market with sentiment sour on sluggish consumer spending. The Hang Seng China Enterprises Index extending its drop 2% today to 20% from a peak in early October. In Mumbai, Indian stocks pausing their rally today, with losses in IT and metal stocks offsetting broader gains from easing tensions in the Middle East. Volatility in Asian markets putting no damper on the appetite for an IPO from Chinese renewable energy producer CR New Energy. The initial public offer drew overwhelming retail demand, with bids from the public tranche topping 1,000 times what was on offer. The company is set to become the largest listing not just for Shenzhen, but also for mainland China. The subsidiary of state-backed China Resources Power offered more than 2.4 billion shares at just over 10 yuan apiece, raising $3.62 billion. The company has earmarked proceeds to expand wind and solar capacity. CR New Energy commanded 2.3% of China's renewable energy market at the end of last year. Parent company China Resources Power dipped into the red by the close of trade, but by far less than the benchmark index itself in Hong Kong. Our companies are making a big push towards AI. Questions remain over how quickly workers can adapt. A CNA's China correspondent Tan Sihui spoke with Manpower Group CEO Jonas Prising at the World Economic Forum in Dalian. He gave his take on how workforce readiness may not be matching the pace of AI adoption.
1: As we listened to the narrative, and especially the early narrative, it was very heavily focused on, you know, the great promise of productivity improvement, but sadly, lots of jobs being lost. And as labor market experts, as we think about the evolution of labor markets, first of all, right now, we're not seeing any impact of AI into the labor markets. There are some specific jobs, call centers, coding, content creation, where you can see a drop in demand for those skills, but they still tend to have very, very high ranking in terms of jobs that companies are looking for, talent for. But if you then think about this from a historical perspective, we are in a disruptive time. But there's every belief from our side that, as we have seen in all of these technological evolutions in the past, we're going to see net employment growth. Because we can already see the unintended consequences of some of these new technologies, the demand for data analysts, project engineers for data centers, you know, all the component manufacturers that are going to fueling the infrastructure. All of those jobs are new or significantly increased of an existing demand. So just as in times past, we think that this will eventually amount to very positive job growth for those that have the right skills. So as individuals, we all want to and should engage in learning about AI, using it as consumers and using it also in our professional lives as much as we can.
2: So from what I'm hearing, it seems like the pace is very fast, the pace of AI adoption, and it seems to be faster than workforce readiness. What is the most common mistake that they're making, and that they're assuming that technology can close that skills gap on its own?
1: Yeah, I think the pace of the technological evolution is accelerating in a way that's, you know, mesmerizing all of us, and what we can do as individuals when we are, you know, working with, you know, various large language models is amazing. We confuse that, though, with the adaptation and implementation at scale. And what we see is that human behavior really dictates the speed and scale of the adoption. And what a lot of organizations are realizing is that this is less about the technology and more about change management, end-to-end process transformation, and culture. Because bringing the workforce along, explaining with clarity what the organization wants AI to do for the business, how it's going to be beneficial to the team members, and what they need to do to prepare for this, that clarity is still sorely lacking. So we are very optimistic in terms of the impact of the technology over time, but we think that the implementation at scale

0: is going to take much longer than what the current narrative implies, and certainly what the technological evolution implies as well.
1: So there seems to be a disconnect. Should there be a more coordinated attempt to close that gap, and how should that be done?
0: I think many organizations are waking up to the fact that this is a lot about people. So paradoxically, the more we bring technology into play, the more we have an importance to bring our people along, give them the right tools so they can benefit from this, explain to them where the organization is going and what kind of value creation this will be for the organization and for the individual. And when that happens, you know, we will see the pace of adoption at scale and implementation really start to take hold in a much greater way than we've seen so far.
2: And still heard on this bulletin, a warning from Singapore's defense minister how new weapons and shifting power dynamics could reshape global security.
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4: Singapore has officially entered its wellness era. 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
6: Biodiversity is booming, which is inviting for some local foragers and farmers who embrace edible wildlife.
7: We're the largest organic banana grower in Singapore.
8: This is a gem.
9: Amazing. Yeah.
10: So the mulberries are from the garden.
11: No, that's delicious.
12: Singapore is ramping up conservation efforts locally and across the region.
13: I really do love reptiles and finding out about them, so I really love my job.
14: The building must relate to the lives of the people.
15: 目前还是一直要创新一些新的东西。我也不希望是人家把我看作是80岁的人。
16: There are those who dare to be different, who have made their mark in Singapore and beyond.
17: You have such big dreams, you know, you want to change the world with your art.
18: Obviously, every fighter wants to win, so all you can do is to prepare yourself to win.
19: Their Coming Home is a deeply human story of men who set out to search for opportunity far away from home, only then to be held hostage.
20: It took us more than a year just to gain access into all those restricted nuclear power plant sites, and we filmed across 10 different countries within 4 months. We wanted to tell such an important global topic like nuclear energy in a more accessible and relatable manner. We wanted to show everyone how this technology could eventually impact everyday lives, especially amidst the urgent need for a cleaner and more sustainable future. That's essentially what inspires us to tell stories that matter.
19: This story is a great example of what we do at CNA Correspondent, shining a light on underreported stories beyond the headlines and breaking news by putting a deeply human perspective on it. What makes this award so meaningful is that it recognizes our commitment to impactful on-the-ground storytelling when everyone else has already moved on to the next story. This award recognizes the power of storytelling that is global in scope and human at heart.
21: These are stories that are recognized on a global stage. Thank you for being part of this proud moment.
2: Tonight's top stories: BRICS Share India welcomes an interim deal between the US and Iran that's led to increased traffic through the Strait of Hormuz. National security advisors from bloc countries, including China, in New Delhi for meetings that wrap today. Contradictory claims over what was agreed to during talks between Washington and Tehran. Donald Trump insists Iran is open for nuclear inspections by the IAEA. Tehran, however, says there are no plans to allow the UN Atomic Agency to visit their bombed sites. Iran's president and foreign minister in Islamabad as Tehran looks to firm up the interim memorandum of understanding at talks that were mediated by Pakistan. A recent wars demonstrating how apparently weaker actors relying on innovations in warfare, such as drones, are still able to challenge major powers. Singapore's defence minister warns of a trend that could leave the global order more unstable. CNA's Nasra Rohan tells us more.
3: Armed drones like these are helping supposedly weaker actors challenge the major powers. They're part of the new cheaper and more scalable technology. Speaking at the Middle East Institute conference in Singapore, Defence Minister Chan Chun Sing pointed out the trend of weaponizing economic supply chains and geography to hold the world to ransom.
8: Those who seek to capitalize on uncertainty to foment further instability and disruption to achieve their own objectives will certainly be cheered. If strategic deterrence by major powers is eroded, others might be tempted for greater adventurism. Such a transition is dangerous and challenging for everyone, including the big, medium, and small states.
3: Responding to a question about whether the U.S. has lost a lot of credibility in the current process, Mr. Chan said that it would be unwise to jump to short-term conclusions. He also adds that Singapore will continue to invest in its defense, from budget to manpower. But sometimes what matters most is about the perception and calculations of the rest of the world.
8: Whether you think A or B has become stronger or weaker in the process, that's just our perception. But what is more important to prevent future incidents and accidents is what other people think. Because if we miscalculate, or if other people miscalculate, then I think we are in for trouble. The biggest danger in the world of security is not just about capabilities. It's about intentions and whether people read the intentions correctly.
3: When it comes to respecting the rite of passage, like the one in the Strait of Hormuz, Mr. Chan said it's time to update the United Nations Convention on the Law of the Sea. Protecting it ensures that these waterways are open to carry critical flows of trade, energy, and data.
8: How do we have new rules building upon the foundation of UNCLOS that allows us to have clear rules on how do we build, maintain all these critical underwater infrastructures? And today, any attack on such infrastructure, any attack on one part of the infrastructure is an attack on the network. And that's why we have a shared and common interest to work together to deter and to prevent such things from happening.
3: That's why during last month's Shangri-La Dialogue, 17 countries, including Singapore, committed to working together to protect critical underwater infrastructures, such as pipelines and cables. While not legally or financially binding, it will involve high-level exchanges of technical know-how.
2: Our diplomatic efforts to end the Middle East conflict are entering a new phase after U.S. Iran talks in Switzerland laid out a roadmap towards a broader agreement. Both sides have welcomed progress. Key issues still not resolved, including, as we mentioned earlier, Iran's nuclear program and oversight of the Strait of Hormuz. Analysts say any lasting solution will require cooperation far beyond just Washington and Tehran.
9: It's going to be a lot of negotiations. There are obviously a lot of stakeholders, not just the U.S. And Iran, but all of the states on the littoral, on the Persian Gulf waters, as well as all of the entire world economy that depends on this critical waterway and geopolitical choke point. I hope what one of the lessons of this is that no state by itself can impose a settlement from the outside. The limits of U.S. power has been illustrated to the world these past few weeks and months. And I do hope that the Iranian government also understands that by itself, even though it may have had a strategic victory, by itself, the Iranian government can't impose a settlement. So what we really need at this moment is multilateralism, where the different states, not only in the Persian Gulf, but the wider, let's call it Indian Ocean world, are participating in a way to transition into a orderly a system for shipping, for trade, and for a de-escalation of conflict that has only been increasing over the past 2-3 years, where conflict has become normalized, unfortunately.
2: Questions also raised about the balance post-war of power in the Gulf.
11: In terms of military power, no other country really has the capacity to do what the U.S. does. No external power, whether it's Russia, China, India, Europe, can even come close to approximating American power in the Gulf. That said, America's deterrence power has clearly been undermined. Iran has, through its aggression, really upended the way that the region has worked. So the assumptions of the U.S. as the unchallenged regional hegemon, that has changed. But that's not to say that Iran actually is anywhere near a pure competitor or power similar to the U.S. It's just it's more willing to use the unconventional means at its disposal in a way to make it look more powerful than it really is. But the Iranian military power is really pretty insignificant relative to, you know, what the U.S. is capable of doing.
2: There may be progress in diplomacy, but the economic fallout likely to linger. Analysts say the crisis has exposed the risks of relying on a single maritime choke point.
15: The biggest lesson is that war is never the answer. We should have had spared this war. We should have gone to the negotiation table before the war, as was the case, because that's where we ended right now, with a 60-day period that was unleashed in the past few days in Switzerland. And that's why we need to keep that in mind as we move forward. So that's first. Second, we always need to have a plan B. We need to have alternative routes in place. We need to have alternative fuel centers across to avoid what happened. Remember, the Strait of Hormuz closing has not only sent shockwaves across the Gulf states and Asia, but across the world. We're talking about the combination of the crises of 1973, 1979, and 2020 all together in 2026. You're looking at shortages in fertilizers, which impact food security. You're looking at shortages in jet fuel, which impacted transport and logistics. And we're even looking at things as simple as cooking oil, which has impacted a lot of communities in Asia and beyond.
2: South Korea says it will accept all North Korean prisoners of war who fought for Russia in its war on Ukraine if they choose to go to South Korea. Ukraine's foreign minister to discuss this when he arrives in Seoul next week. Exactly how many POWs are involved is not clear, but Kyiv confirmed last year that two were taken alive. Leader Kim Jong-un in North Korea addressing a meeting of his ruling Workers' Party, spelling out why Pyongyang's status as a nuclear power is what allows it to cope with an unpredictable global security situation. Mr. Kim blamed the, quote, gangster-like greed of the U.S. for worsening bloodshed in Europe and the Middle East. He also warned against South Korea's plans to acquire a nuclear-powered submarine, accusing Seoul of pushing the region to the brink of nuclear war. So let on this bulletin, ride-hailing giants GoTo and Grab cutting how much of a cut they take from two-wheeled vehicles per trip in Indonesia. Our Singapore-based second-hand car marketplace Caro mulling an initial public offering in New York, but that might not be the only venue it's driving towards.
22: Inside Singapore's drug rehabilitation center, the system is designed to break old habits.
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3: CNA's app and website just dropped a new feature, games. 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We have 5 games. Here's Buzzword, where you form as many words as you can using the given letters. All words have to include the center letter. Make it extra fun by inviting a friend to a challenge. Over at Guessword, you have 6 chances to uncover the hidden word, using the color feedback to see if you place the letters correctly. In Mini Crossword and Mini Sudoku, challenge yourself by completing them in the shortest time possible. Feeling stuck? You can always play with a friend or ask for help. We also have an all-time favorite, Word Search. There's only one rule, drag from the first to the last letter in any direction, including backwards and diagonally. Here's the fun part. When you sign in, you can build streaks when you play daily, earn badges, and even if you miss a day, you can use a freeze to save your streak. Have fun!
4: And business e-commerce firm Lazada is laying off 5% of its workforce across Southeast Asia, including in Singapore. CNA understands this is not due to AI initiatives. Lazada operates in 6 Southeast Asian markets, namely Indonesia, Malaysia, the Philippines, Singapore, Thailand and Vietnam. The firm says it's reviewing selected roles to ensure the organization remains aligned with current business needs. It did not respond to queries on how many and which roles are being axed, insisting instead on providing support for those affected, for one, by providing a retrenchment package in line with tripartite advisories. Affected union members will also get a year of membership and training grant support. The Food, Drinks and Allied Workers Union, or FDAWU, says it was informed of the retrenchment exercise. It adds that this advance notification reflects good labour management and trust, allowing the union to work closely with the firm to give support to workers. Ride-hailing and food delivery firms GoTo and Grab are capping commissions from drivers in Indonesia. This applies only to two-wheeled vehicles operating on a per-trip basis. New rate of 8% is down from 20% and will start on the 1st of July. But this comes after Indonesia's President Prabowo Subianto announced a cap of 8% during a speech on the 1st of May. GoTo share prices closing unchanged in Jakarta before the announcement, while Grab shares in New York losing ground in pre-market trade. A used car platform, Caro, is reportedly looking to go public in the US and Singapore by taking advantage of a new dual listing initiative on the NASDAQ and the Singapore Exchange. Reuters is reporting last August that Caro already had plans to raise around $500 million in the United States, which would be the largest Southeast Asian IPO since Shopee parent Sea in 2017. The World Economic Forum's Summer Davos has wrapped up its first day. This year's theme, Innovating at Scale. CNA Senior China Editor and Senior Correspondent Olivia Xiong and CNA Correspondent Tan Sihui were at the forum in the Chinese city of Dalian.
5: Much of the discussion and the sessions, both public ones and closed-door sessions, have been very much focused on, you guessed it, artificial intelligence. And that includes the applications to from industry to healthcare and even, get this, as a financial therapist. So we can really sense the shift that's been made over these few years from the possibilities of AI to now we are talking about innovating at scale.
6: Mm. Yeah, there's definitely this buzz at the World Economic Forum, Summit Davos, the wow factor on AI. I think conversations at every turn is talking about a new wave of technologies, embodied AI, robotics. Ourselves, we saw autonomous shuttle buses,
5: I saw
6: shape-shifting AI, and there's also a robot cafe here,
5: yeah.
6: A robotic arm that can make coffee.
5: That's right. I also want to point our attention to the World Economic Forum releasing a new report on the top 10 emerging technologies. These refer to technologies that they feel could make a real-world impact in the next 3 to 5 years. To give you some examples, one of them are energy, everything to grid energy systems, essentially referring to how buildings, factories, vehicles, data centers, they can not just consume energy, but also increasingly be able to supply energy, and we know that's a big factor when it comes to AI. Another one on the list is personalized mRNA cancer vaccines, which trains a patient's immune system to recognize the unique mutations in their tumor, and that could improve the ability to prevent cancer recurrence after treatment.
6: So, Olivia, I need to ask you, because all of this talk, all of this AI talk, it needs to be powered by energy, and it's also powered by electricity. So how do countries keep up then?
5: I want to give you some data first. The International Energy Agency projects that global data center electricity consumption will more than double from what it was in 2024 to about 945 terawatt hours by 2030, and that's not that
6: double.
5: Far away. And get this, that's the annual consumption of Japan.
6: The entire country.
5: That's right. And so the question is, where will all this energy come from, given the speed at which people are starting to use AI? And I attended a panel discussion on this, which was very aptly named, No Power, No AI. And so there were several ideas floated on not just managing the supply of energy, but on the demand side. There was one panelist who talked about other ways to make AI more efficient. For example, instead of using just general AI models, can there be more specialized ones? She also floated the idea of BYOC.
6: Oh, not BYOB.
5: Not BYOB, but BYOC, which refers to bring your own clean energy, which refers to companies building their own power grid that's needed to supply the energy that they need to do what they need to do. We also heard from leading Chinese battery maker, CATL. Its founder is saying that it's also innovating, particularly with sodium ion batteries, and that also being important given all the scrutiny and export control that we are seeing with regard to critical minerals, which has an impact on energy storage.
7: On CNA's Tan Sihui also spoke to Kathy Lee. Now she's the head of the WEF Center for AI Excellence.
8: China's AI market, in terms of pure like the stock market performance, is still much undervalued given the amount of development and the capabilities. In terms of the capabilities, I think one of the most important strengths is China couples the technical capabilities with a very strong industrial base, the real world deployment. There are many of the environments and applications for deployment, and those are some of the strengths that you know not all other countries and regions can compete with at the moment. So increasingly we'll see, and we've already seen, for example, through the program that at the forum we launched called MINES, Meaningful Intelligent Novel Deployable Solutions, where we gather the most transformative AI use cases. I think 25 out of 49 applications, awarded applications during the last 2 years came from Greater China. For the current cohort, 10 out of 16 came from China. Again, just to show to the world that how advanced China's AI capabilities are, particularly when it comes to applications in real world and in real sectors.
6: US and China in this AI race, they seem to be advancing parallel, and their trajectories are advancing parallel to each other. Where does this leave other businesses in other countries in terms of operating between these two spheres?
8: Yeah, I think that's only part of the story, because AI is such a general purpose technology. Once it's released in the world, it can be used by everyone, as what we've seen already. So there will always be competition at the global level, but increasingly we're seeing more and more regional collaboration. And that's exactly because it's catalyzed by the need to stay ahead, to stay

0: region needs to assess what are their national priorities, what are their current strengths, and maybe areas that they wanted to improve, and then find the like-minded and trusted partners to partner with. That's what we believe the futures of AI competitiveness and resilience.
1: And we talk about geopolitics. Where does AI, how can it make meaningful contribution in terms of resilience and decision making?
0: I think first and foremost, there are a lot of collaboration, even though they may not make it to the news headline, but there's already a lot of collaboration ongoing on AI safety, on fundamental research, on energy and infrastructure. So those collaboration itself contribute to resilience. Then the AI can definitely contribute a lot into infrastructure resilience. We all know that we see the headlines, you know, AI could pose threats to cybersecurity, but the other side of the story is that AI is increasingly used to identify cybersecurity flaws and be used to fix them as well. AI can definitely improve operational resilience. We're seeing, particularly in terms of AI-powered grid, and particularly in terms of connectivity, AI is playing an extremely important role in some of those sectors. And on applications as well, the more that globally we have a shared understanding of AI and how AI can be deployed responsibly for individual and for society, the more resilient the whole society could be.
2: Singapore could play host to a game from the National Basketball Association or the NBA, the top professional league in the world. Only five countries outside the US and Canada have been able to do that. But according to the NBA, a game in Singapore might be possible.
3: Basketball as a sport is already pretty popular in Singapore in terms of everyone playing it. The more tournaments like this and the more playing and competing opportunities that basketball players get, whether in Singapore or the region, will hopefully elevate the game. And you will see where there are already players from with Asian backgrounds that are playing in the NBA. So there is no reason why we can't have more of these. And hopefully there will be more.
2: Singapore's hosting the NBA Rising Stars Invitational this week, with top Asia-Pacific youth teams vying for honours, as well as spots in future development camps. Fans can also enjoy the NBA in-game experience with live matchday entertainment and players like LA Lakers power forward Rui Hachimura in attendance. That's Asia Tonight. Headlines anytime at cna.asia, plus we're on Facebook and YouTube. For our Singapore audience, do stay on for highlights from the FIFA World Cup matches. Good night.

0: See Australia from the eyes of a local, where local insights turn into lasting memories. Tour Australia differently.
1: Across Asia, the demand for power is rising fast, and the transition to clean energy is already underway.
2: Peran panas bumi di Indonesia dalam rangka pelaksanaan transisi energi itu.

0: happen team.
1: Developing offshore wind is really a no-brainer option for Taiwan.
2: But on the ground, the transition is far from simple.
3: Grid stability is a major challenge in India nowadays.
4: As
2: countries push forward, communities are weighing the costs to livelihoods, to environments, and to the future. Power to the People, also available on demand at CNA.Asia.
5: In a world filled with information.
6: But in reality, the stories played out very differently.
5: The goal here is clear.
7: That's where the risk lies.
5: We dive deeper for what it means and why it matters to you.
8: What can you do with chicken that's destined for the dustbin? In the Philippines, you can make something called monok. It's a popular street food dish, and vendor Loida Oralo uses a recipe passed down by her mother. Loida uses leftover chicken from hotels, which had previously been used to make stock. She starts by marinating them in a blend of vinegar, soy sauce, garlic, onions, and chili. Next, she sautés more onions and garlic and continues frying until the dish achieves its signature crunchy texture. A plate of monok costs 15 pesos or 70 cents in US currency. Because of its low price, it is favored by the lower income, like those living in the slums of Tondo, Manila.
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1: Whatever you do, drop straight into the water.
2: It's the source of the Singapore River. No other country can let you see the bottom of a river.
3: I believe that could be one of the theory why this place was called Beras Basah.
4: Once there were lots and lots of rivers all over the place. They moved people and things, gave life, caused death. Then they disappeared. What happened? And what stories can we recover from our lost rivers? The water is all around, but despite being islanders, we aren't aware of its presence, be it under, over, or by our sides. Today, reservoirs, rivers, and kilometers of canals and drains, or longkangs, crisscross the island. In a previous life, many were rivers and streams. Centuries of man-made alterations have turned the natural courses into more unnatural conduits to human needs. On the wayside are memories of life along the rivers. One river was a standout. It provided fresh water and helped clinch the deal. And nope, it's not this one.
5: The Singapore River was not the source of fresh water. Sungai Beras Basah, which was on the other side of Fort Canning Hill, and was not as influenced

0: by tides and by salt was a better source of fresh water.
1: Here lies Sungai Brasbasa, later known as Stamford Canal. Although hidden now, it still flows, and parts of it go below a busy shopping mall.
2: And then if you now go underneath that, the underpass, you can see this indentation hanging from the ceiling, and that's where the actual canal was, is today. That's actually the depth of the Stamford Canal. No other country can let you see the bottom of a river, and we have it. That's the Stamford Canal today.
1: On the street level, unknowingly, many of us walk on its covered waters. It was a different story decades before. Up to the 1970s, the river was an open canal, and in earlier times, even flowed with fresh water. Early day maps labeled it as Freshwater River. It was this USP that sealed Singapore's fate.
0: Fresh water was one of the primary reasons the British chose Singapore as a site of colonization.
1: It almost didn't happen if it wasn't for an unsung hero, Daniel Ross, captain of the East India Company's survey fleet. As a surveyor, he was able to read river mouths.
2: One of the most important things is to see if there's a coloration in the water, for example. So it's like yellowish or reddish. So that might be a suggestion that there's a stream or water coming up from inland.
1: Ross was engaged by Raffles to search the busy Straits of Malacca for a suitable site to base a new British trading post.
0: They looked at other places, islands in this area. Bintan, they looked at Karimun.
2: Then Daniel Ross suggested, why not we go and try out Singapore? In his map in 1819, the first map that Daniel Ross did, there is a Red River. I think that's the suggestion that there is actually fresh water from their perspective, from the sea.
0: For example, locates things like the Kallang River has fresh water. It has various notations that say like watering place in which ships could go and restock their supplies of water.
2: Upon closer inspection, then we found that there's what we call Stamford Canal. At the time, it's just a freshwater. We just simply call it freshwater stream.
1: This map was like an IG story that captured the moment. While Raffles was negotiating a deal, Ross was laying out hydrographic directions. Once the deal was signed, Ross's team completed a panoramic approach to Singapore, like a guide to the new port of call and watering place, which is Stamford Canal today. The river was an important asset because back then, the British were restricted to only a sweep of land between Tanjung Malong and Tanjung Katong, and a width of a cannon shot, about 5 kilometres.
2: So it's a very narrow strip of land. So that's why you see all this planning happening very close to the shoreline. And there is a famous map, now known as the Jackson's Plan. It's a visualization of Raffles' final instructions for town planning before he left for good.
1: Raffles wanted a reservoir to store the river's waters. Eventually, a well was created, tapping water from the river, according to an eyewitness account from that period.
3: The people must have taken fresh water from the sides of the left bank. As evidence of it, there is still standing a covered well. I remember native boats from the east coasts of the peninsula came in sampans with round black jars.
1: Raffles also wanted a school for bright minds, and a few decades later, an eponymous institution became a landmark of the area. It stood in the same spot for over 150 years until it was demolished. An alumnus of the school was Mr. Peter Chan, retired MD, now photophile.
4: I spent my mid-60s to early 70s in that school in RI, and we have lots of fun. On one side of the school was bounded by Brasbasa Road, North Beach Road, Beach Road, and of course the Stamford Canal.
1: This past, now erased by a dramatic landscape overhaul, still intrigues a younger heritage tour leader.
5: Hey, my name is Sarafian Bin Saleh. I'm a mechanical engineer, an author, and a heritage researcher.
1: He wants to know more about Peter's lived experiences by this historic river.
5: So, you know, with your story and my story, I have a better picture on how to share it with the public.
4: The canal mouth is there. The
6: mouth of the canal was over the other side, right?
5: Yeah, correct.
6: Now, if you look over at the yellow line there,
5: okay,
6: that will be the start of the wave.
5: Right.
6: All the way to, yeah, somewhere here.
5: Okay, so from my point of view, it looks like almost 10 meters.
1: The river mouth was wide enough for outdoor training by the school's scout group. With the river gone, the building gone, what remains is only a tiny reminder.
5: So when was this Sungai Bras Basah or Stamford Canal covered? Was it during your time or after your time?
6: No, it would be much after my time. Okay. I think when they were building Raffles City.
5: Right, right.
6: This would be a canal over here on Stamford Road.
5: Okay.
6: It's over there.
5: Where was your class?
6: Sec 1, I would be in this place here.
5: Okay.
6: And Sec 2, we'll move over to this part of the building.
5: Okay.
6: Sec 3, we move over to this building here.
5: Right.
6: Now, this building, I was telling you, is got hantu on the floor. Okay?
5: Third level, okay.
6: Which happened to be my pre-U class. Because when you walk up the steps, you can hear some, you know, repeated sounds of steps following you. Okay.
5: Right.
1: Many photos show the river as a canal with a picturesque bridge. A more rustic one was built during Peter's time.
6: It was built there by the scouts to help the scouts prepare for the trip up Gunung Tahan. I think that was in 1970. It was built just in front of the principal's office. So if any schoolboy wants to, you know, play truant, run away from school using the road, I mean using the bridge, right?
5: The rope bridge. Right away,
6: He can see.
1: To keep an eye on things too, the British built on the other side of the river the first battery in Singapore.
7: Battery actually means a suite of artillery guns or a suite of cannons. So you know that battery road still remains. Yeah. That suite of cannons were actually protecting the Singapore harbour front.
1: Fort Fullerton eventually took over the port's defence, and the guns at Stamford Canal were refunctioned into a very loud clock. The guns sounded the time of day for people and ships at sea. Not many had timekeepers back then, so there were booms at noon and at 4 p.m. Time to wind things up and have dinner, which was commonly around 4:30 p.m., after which people socially networked at the Padang. In later years, the guns were removed and the place became a gossip site.
8: Where is Scandal Point?
2: There's an open, flat surface. It's convenient for walking and strolling. So more and more people gather there. The Scandal Point today, due to the reclamation of Singapore coastline, is actually at the southern side, southern face of the Singapore Recreation Club on the Padang itself, in the middle of Padang, because the Padang today is actually reclaimed. Half of it was reclaimed. So half of it, which was the original shoreline, was the Scandal Point.
1: Chief Surveyor John Turnbull Thompson was at Scandal Point when he painted a scene of mid-19th century social life on the Esplanade.
9: There would be pony races around the edges of the Padang, and then, you know, they eventually build a church there. They establish other government buildings or even hotels and things like that. So it brings it under a bit more of a controlled, disciplined space.
1: Another drawing shows a busy esplanade just by the mouth of Stamford Canal. That's possibly Scandal Point. And standing tall is a huge tree upon which first resident William Farquhar hung his revenge act.
9: Farquhar had a pet dog.
1: Based on a memoir by Munshi Abdullah, who accompanied Raffles to Singapore in 1819, Farquhar was walking his dog along Rochor River in 1822.
9: And there was a crocodile, and the crocodile came out of the water and ate the curious dog, chomped down and had a meal. This angered Farquhar so that he had his assistants and other people in the town hunt down this crocodile, and they killed the crocodile and strung it up and put it on public display for killing Farquhar's dog.
1: That tree no longer exists. But the control over the forces of nature continues.
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0: Let's join Glenn to Okinawa, the Yayayama Islands. 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
1: 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And IHI.
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9: Plot of land which the region of Johor currently owns.
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6: Brought to you by Ministry of Home Affairs.
7: What's around the bend? Stamford Canal was known as Sungai Bras Basah, and its 5 kilometer course now wends across Orchard Road to Tanglin. Though hidden from view today, the urban landscape gives it away, and hobby researchers have taken notice.
8: Okay, you stop here for a while. You just look at SMU.
9: Yes.
8: It's curving to the right.
9: Right.
8: Because the canal was curving to the right.
9: Okay. Let me show you something. Peter, look at it. Now, this is our Sungai Bras Basah. Now, look at this map. Now, this map shows the bend.
8: Yeah.
9: So from there, where we started,
8: it was straight, right?
9: Was straight until what you've just mentioned.
8: Here.
9: Over here. It actually swerved 30 degrees to the right.
8: Mm.
7: The bend is analogous to a turning point in the country's fortunes. The 1824 Anglo-Dutch Treaty legitimized Britain's claim to the entire island. Almost immediately, a penal colony was created. For the next 50 years, Singapore was administered out of the East India Company's Calcutta office. Convicts from overcrowded Indian prisons were sent out here and to other Straits territories.
8: Over there, it was the jail for Indian convicts in those days, 19th century.
9: Okay.
8: But not in my time.
9: Not your time.
7: The prison complex in Singapore became a landmark at the river's bend, and at its height, housed thousands of convicts, mostly from India and some from Hong Kong. They became essential workers, building permanent structures to solidify British presence. Roads reached further inland. Bricks and mortar replaced wood and attap. The convicts built their own compound, the cathedral nearby, and the government house in Fort Canning. And here lies a mystery. A pair of monopterans, or cupolas, sit silent in the park, not revealing what they were for or why they were there. We know they were designed by Chief Architect George Coleman, who had created a blueprint for the prison complex.

0: complex. This book, published at the end of the 19th century, has the answer. The Monopterans sheltered a bell that summoned the inmates for their monthly roll call. The structures were built by the convicts themselves. The convicts also performed other services like road sweeping and general public and domestic maintenance. So some Indian terms entered the local patois, like ghat. Described as steps to a river, there were many ghats in Singapore, but the most famous one today is Dhobi Ghat. Dhobi means washerman, so Dhobi Ghat means steps for washermen, and they hung out at the bend.
1: Dhobi village is interestingly located at the bend of the river. So at the bend of the river probably suggests that the water flow there is not so fast.
0: The world has many Dhobi Ghats today, with the largest one in Madras. By and large, only the big items like bed sheets get the Dhobi treatment.
2: They used to hang all the bed sheets on the side of the canal.
3: This is part here is Dhobi Ghat, all the way to in front of Cathay building. And then you would see the Indian Dhobis washing bed sheets and hanging to dry over here.
4: That's so your time?
3: My time.
0: A university stands today where the prison complex used to be. A solitary tree as a reminder of those years. Some say it was planted by a prisoner. The river was named after wet rice, and according to some, it also has a Bugis link.
4: I gathered about the Bugis traders. You know, when they brought in their rice from Sulawesi to Singapore, their sacks of rice got wet, and they actually dried their rice on this field.
3: So all their boats went up sailing here?
4: They went up sailing, they beached at the beach road. So they unload all their rice packs and they laid here. So that was one of the theory why brass basah or wet rice was called.
0: Another theory can be found around another bend, revealing something not seen for a long time.
3: First time I see water.
4: First time, right?
3: Clean water.
4: Yes, this is the only spot of Sungai Brass Basah that's exposed. So we can see today that this is a freshwater canal. It's so fresh that fishes could thrive in it. Before Raffles came to Singapore, it was once a wet rice paddy field. Just try to imagine, there were paddy fields in front of us. There were paddy fields along this road, which actually runs in parallel to this Stamford
3: Canal. So you need clean water?
4: Yes. So they actually use the water to irrigate and have this rice planted. So I believe that could be one of the theory why this place was called Brass Basah.
0: The fresh water also irrigated the orchards in this part of the world. Nutmeg plantations used to sprout all along where these shops are today. Eventually, everything went to seed. In living memory, Orchard Road was known for different things to different generations, but the common denominator was the Stamford Canal.
4: I do recall there was a canal on the right side, and my dad told me that that was once a sungai, a river. So it was very clean and proper, and that was my memory.
3: Yeah, when you just talk about the canal being very clean, that would probably be in the 1980s. In my era, was in the 1960s to early 70s. In my time, the water was all black.
0: That didn't deter riverside or longkang dining, which was the preferred alfresco option. And the most famous one was named Glutton Square.
3: In those days, the Glutton Square behind was this canal, and the water is black. By day, it was the car park, public car park. By 5 o'clock every day, the cars have to move out. Then the street hawkers with push cart would park over there. Now, you know open air hawker centres, they wash their bowls and the plates, not from the public tap. It's just a bucket of water and a wash, and then they will just throw on the ground. All the water will flow into the longkang flows into the canal, so it dirties the whole canal. The stench accompanied you when you had your makan at night. And it was very popular with locals, besides the sprinkle of Ang Moh who come here.
4: Okay, so this back to the Stamford Canal, how exposed was it along Orchard Road?
3: It was open. And I do remember it was open all the way to the Ming Court Hotel.
4: Ming

0: Concorde Hotel. Okay. Maybe it's still open or covered. We can check it out.
1: In the caverns of a car park, Peter goes back to a scene from his prime.
0: Hey, look at that, man.
2: If you look behind me, this was the former Ming Court. Right, you see the canal goes under this hotel.
0: Yeah, yeah. Okay.
2: And why I remember about that hotel was because that was my first job as a pianist in 1975.
0: I see.
2: And we will come out here,
0: okay,
2: overlooking the canal.
0: Right, right.
2: And then we used to smoke during our interval break. You see.
0: Was the water clear or was it yes, murky?
2: We couldn't see because it was nighttime, you see.
1: From here, Stamford Canal, or the former Sungai Bras Basah, disappears and re-emerges as a source within a World Heritage Site.
0: So this place in Botanic Gardens is just one of the confluences. So all these
2: actually... So all the streams came into here.
0: Then it went underneath your Ming Court Hotel.
2: Right.
0: And eventually afloat towards your reference institution and spill out to sea.
2: I see.
0: So that
2: quite a long river.
0: It's quite a long river. So I think we've talked a lot about this. Right. Stamford Canal, huh? The throat is getting very dry.
2: Oh yeah, mine is dry as well.
0: Okay, let's have coffee.
2: Okay,
0: come. Let's go.
3: This is a machine that's meant to clean, but how clean is it?
4: I put my and your washing machines to the test.
5: As you can see the design, water easily pools up there. Yeast and mold love moisture.
4: For this episode, I tear apart one of them to show you where more gunk is hiding.
3: Wow, this one is all brown.
4: How clean is your washing machine? Talking Point, Sunday on CNA.
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0: 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Safe will always be forgotten.
1: If we as Singaporeans are able to have a satellite that we can truly say was conceived, designed, engineered and built in Singapore.
2: Wow, how wonderful would it be?
3: This is Singapore. We don't give up.
4: Asia, a region steeped in history, now helping to write the future of our world.
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6: Across Asia, the demand for power is rising fast. And the transition to clean energy is already underway.
7: Peran panas bumi di Indonesia dalam rangka pelaksanaan transisi energi itu sangat penting.
8: Developing offshore wind is really a no-brainer option for Taiwan.
6: But on the ground, the transition is far from simple.
9: Grid stability is a major challenge in India nowadays.
6: As countries push forward, communities are weighing the costs to livelihoods, to environments, and to the future. Power to the People, also available on demand at cna.asia.
10: Our blue Danubes became mostly black

0: because of the toil they took. The two hardest working of all, Rochor and Kallang Rivers, flowed into the same basin. In the past, these mighty watercourses stretched right into the heart of the island. The rivers have since been severely shortened. Today, Rochor is a mere kilometer-long canal. Once, it flowed from Bukit Timah Hill to the sea and enriched many communities along the way. At the mouth, it was part of an ancient port town.
1: Southeast Asian merchants and traders would stop in the Rochor River area. And so, therefore, it was seen as a more local area for ships to come to anchor and exchange goods.
2: So the river's location made it ideal for traders to moor their vessels under houses, which were built on piles over the water.
3: So what today is Beachwood or HDB Estates, before was a trading port. Was a trading port where the Bugis merchants were there.
2: So while the Singapore River, on one hand, was anchored in the European and Chinese mercantile activity, the Rochor Kallang River system operated as like its twin. So you can imagine that this entire riverine landscape, right, was a workspace for these communities that came to Singapore.
3: There were equal amount of Bugis merchants and Hainanese traders. So the Hainanese were here, and they lived with the Bugis to trade.
4: There were Chinese who do work on thick kerns, sawmills, and wooden boats.
3: And on the upper reach, we have the Baoyanese. So the Baoyanese settlement, they settled on the right bank of Rochor Canal, and they had all their pondoks there.
2: Early Baoyanese who came to Singapore, they were primarily traders. We can find maps that point to the existence of their settlement from as early as the 1820s. They came from Surabaya. So where they would be located today is between Victoria Street and Jalan Sultan, what is today known as Hotel Boss.
0: The Baoyanese ponduks, or pontuks, were used as community shelters and warehousing, and those still standing today remind us of the business focus of the Rochor area. Alongside native commerce were heavy industries all along Rochor River.
5: Rochor River, in that area, that was heavily developed in the 19th century. You had sawmills, you had brickworks, you had all sorts of industry going on down there because of the access to the shipping.
0: In the age before motors and well-developed roads, riverine transport was the way to go. A lot of heavy items went by water.
4: Sawmills usually situated beside the river so that timber can transport next to the sawmills. They can also rely on the river to transport the wooden planks to elsewhere or even to export. In fact, Singapore was one of the major timber exports countries in the world. Timbers usually came from Indonesia, entered from Kallang River mouth, and then moved along Kallang River and Rochor River and transported to the various sawmills.
0: This part of Syed Alwi Road was known as Sawmill Street, or Siong Lim Pang Long in Hokkien. And in one of the most famous sawmills, a barber once made a great escape. Like many buildings in the area, the sawmill was turned into an interrogation center during the Japanese occupation. Many who were brought into these centers didn't get out alive, but there were exceptions.
4: This barber by the name of Liao Qingxing, he came from China. He was also a leader of this fundraising relief district too. When Singapore was occupied by Japan, he was captured by the Japanese and locked at Song Lin Sawmill. Together with him was some other comrades. So they were tortured. One of the comrades very heavily injured, even with house flies swarm around the wounds. So Baba Liao, he observed and he found that this Japanese military police was quite scary about infection. So he exploited that and told the military police, this guy was badly injured, he may spread certain disease. Also, military police say, you brought him away. Because of that, they managed to escape from the Japanese.
0: In close proximity to the sawmills was the ice factory. Before ice came in cubes, they were in blocks, mostly imported from America and housed along the Singapore River. Then, in the 20th century, a company made ice from scratch using a compressor system. In other words, it was a giant freezer, strategically located by Rocha River because of the dust next door.
4: Some sawdust actually supplied to the Singapore ice works nearby. This ice cube was actually covered with sawdust and rice sack. So this sawdust and rice sack were served as insulators to prevent the ice from melting. Loaded on lorry and transported to the various coffee shops.
1: Ice, therefore, becomes an important business in this area, particularly along the Rocha area, because that's also where slaughterhouses were. So once you have meat, you then need to preserve it or sell it immediately.
0: Some meat had to be kept alive and slaughtered when required, like beef or milk, which was freshly squeezed.
1: Beef is beloved by the British, the colonizers, the European elite. However, Singapore is not an ideal place to raise cattle. Cattle had to be imported to Singapore. The first place cattle were primarily imported from was Thailand, Siam, and then eventually mostly coming from Western Australia on ships.
0: With limited local pastures, they were penned in the river to recover from their weary travels before slaughter. The cattle trade boomed in the mid-1800s and attracted Indians to work and stay in this area, indicated on the map as Buffalo Village, or locally known as Kandang Kerbau, or Cattle Pen. Kandang Kerbau, or KK today, is associated with its eponymous hospital, which recorded several scientific firsts.
6: Achievement number one.
0: KK delivered the world's highest number of babies in 1966, a Guinness World Record which was held for the next decade. At its busiest, a baby was delivered every 13 minutes and 11 seconds. Many older Singaporeans can say that they drew first breaths alongside the Rocha River.
6: Achievement number two.
0: 100 years earlier, an astounding world event was recorded at KK's observatory. Victorian-era scientists noted the connection between weather and ill health. In the 1860s, a meteorological observatory was established and helmed by a medical officer. Equipped with a list of elaborate instruments that reflected Victorian-era high-tech, the observatory became the center for weather reports, which were made public thrice a day. The center also recorded the Great Comet of 1882 on September 7th, seen in bright daylight. Another river nearby housed another observatory, which performed a pivotal role in the global crusade.
6: To boldly go where the magnets flow.
0: Kallang River is Singapore's longest, with an ancient history noted by 15th century travellers, and the site of many activities, including a magnetic crusade. 19th century superpowers competed to map Earth's magnetic field and to locate the South Pole. British colonies were roped into the endeavour. Only a few colonies had fixed observatories. Singapore had one, and it was located by the Kallang River, somewhere near today's Kallang MRT track, Citybound.
7: It's far away from modern civilization because you cannot have any metallic objects around. The project was renewed on a three-year basis, 1839, then 1841, 1845 or something. So by 1845, the British Parliament had been saying, this is enough. So that's why the project ended also with 1849. It's an interesting thing that happened on the Kallang River.
0: Once past mid-century, Kallang River was beginning to be pretty choked up with discards from human activities, particularly the biological kind. Simple wood structures provided for the number ones and twos.
5: know, there's just a seat with a hole. Whatever you do, drop straight into the water.
4: Along Kallang Rivers, there were multiple so-called water villages, which means all the still houses were built on the river. So you imagine how were all this human waste, food waste, how will you dump them, you know? Therefore, you can see toilets actually built on the river. You can see food waste dumped into the river.
3: The river stank to the heavens, man.
1: The rivers in Singapore, to be honest, were not necessarily filled with sewage, but it was simply just human use and overuse. And as the population grew, the rivers became dirtier.
0: Kallang, being the longest, also had connectivity to other rivers. This made it very convenient for island-wide travel.
7: So if someone were to go upstream from Kallang River until near the end, and then you can traverse through the land and then cross over to the Serangoon River system. So that's one way a lot of local populations move around interior from one coast to another.
0: At its mouth, Kallang River formed a large basin where ships were set to sail.
4: Kallang area had a very long shipbuilding history.
7: Kallang River Basin, to me, is the first industrial estate of Singapore.
4: So these boatyards, they actually constructed Tongkang and Tua Ko. Tongkang, you will see the bow and stern, both ends were sharp. So it can sail either way. Tua Ko, the bow is a bit sharp, and the stern is flat. So Tua Ko was motorized, but Tongkang was not. Because Tongkang was bigger, so Tongkang actually can travel far. They travel in open seas. They went to Myanmar, Thailand, Vietnam to transport timber and rice back to Singapore.
0: For short-range travel and smaller cargoes, there was the ubiquitous sampan. These underrated worker bees were easily navigable in the crowded water highways. The sampan was sometimes the only means of transport for riverine communities like the people of Kampung Pulau Minyak, a tidal islet in Kallang River, often associated with the temple on stilts. The kampung is also known for its quality moonshine.
4: My father-in-law was a resident on Kampung Pulau Minyak. In the good old days, there were many people like to make sambal wai. It means rice wine. The main ingredient is rice mash. Right? The rice mash were fermented and produce alcohol. Right? They actually put into those metal containers, usually made of tin. For many of those villages on land, people will make this sambal wai in that little hut in the forest. For people on Pulau Minyak, it's quite different. They don't have a forest, right? So where do they hide all these containers? Under the mud flat on Kallang River. 1 meter deep from the mud flat surface. During the fermented process, the wine actually release carbon dioxide. You need a gap to escape. That's why there was a little gap on the container when you hide under the mud flat. It happened that on the day when this authority went around the Pulau Minyak to patrol during low tide, right? So they observed that why were there bubbles on the mud flats, you know? Quite unusual. So they dig further and managed to discover all those secret stuff 1 meter down the mud flats. So that's how they discovered. Since then, you could not make this Pulau Minyak wine anymore.
0: Not only did the moonshine stop, the entire Pulau Minyak came to an end. Fire consumed the entire kampung in 1964. The residents later moved from ground zero to many feet up into the sky. This era saw plenty of fires ravaging similar kampung homes, signaling the end of the era of riverine settlements.
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9: Singapore has officially entered its wellness era. Cold plunges, red light therapy, Tibetan sound healing. Today, we're looking beyond the gym to discover the spaces redefining wellness.
10: Today, we're going to go back in time. 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
8: Don't miss Singapore Hour, Friday on CNA.
11: Economic uncertainty, shifting trade patterns, and new engines of growth are in focus as Summer Davos gets underway in Dalian. We bring you Chinese Premier Li Qiang's address as we look at the key signals Beijing could send to investors, businesses, and trading partners. 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
11: We unpack the key drivers behind the developments so you can stay ahead.
0: Draining the swamp. It didn't happen overnight. Work to change our waterways began very early on, during the British administration. Sungai Bras Basah and Rochor River were the earliest to be transfigured into canals. The Singapore River, spared from canalisation, was the first to be physically meddled with, its belly and mouth widened to better suit port activities. Its multi-pronged form got more and more streamlined over the decades. Of the many tributaries, the only one to be named was the curious Sungai Kwea. An editorial from the 1950s suggested it had something to do with crocodiles, or buaya in Malay, of which there were many in the salty, brackish waters of Singapore's rivers. Another reason could be due to vintage spelling.
7: In those early days, they used the sound of Q instead of K. So the state of Kedah today is spelled K-E-D-A-H. In those days, it's spelled Kedah, Q-U-E-D-A-H, yeah. I suspect this Q-U-A-I-A is a misspelling of Q-U-A-L-A, which is pronounced as Kuala.
0: Kuala means confluence in Malay. Kwea could also be a transliteration of the Hokkien term Kweaki, meaning side of stream. Sungai Kwea has since disappeared under streets and canals, with the original confluence starting from today's Ord Bridge to the great beyond. And as for the Singapore River, it has become a shadow of its former self. Once its ultra-black waters perfectly mirrored centuries of ups and downs, success and struggles, trouble and toil. And then the 1970s came around. This era heard the call of a new kind of globalization. Singapore's response was to shift away from heavy manual laboring into a chi-chi class of highly skilled, value-added service providers catering to the multinational companies. To create a conducive, developed world environment, all our rivers were hit with change, and the Singapore River was the main target. Today, the Singapore River has become a no-head, no-tail watercourse. Its mouth no longer washes out to sea, and its source is generally said to be at the Alexandra Canal, a former river. But those with scientific maps can prove that it goes further than that.
7: In the Singapore geology map, you see all these longish lines, finger-looking lines, and those are very distinctive of our old river courses, or even present-day ones. So that becomes a very good indicator of where our river had actually flowed through over the years. We are located here along the Ulu Pandan Canal. Traditionally, the source of the Singapore River has been identified towards the east, near the Buona Vista MRT station. However, from my personal research on soil map and geology map, the source of the Singapore River is actually further west, towards Sungai Ulu Pandan, in this direction.
0: The source of a river or headwater is usually on high grounds, gushing down like a waterfall. The source of the Singapore River is something else.
7: See the white drainage outlet over there? The source of the Singapore River is actually somewhere in this vicinity. So that was probably a high ground over here. So the Singapore River come up over here and it flows towards the west, east. And towards this side is the water that goes into Sungai Ulu Pandan. So over the years, due to the flood elevation plan, this upper reach of the Singapore River was actually dug deeper to make it flow towards the west, which you can see now, the water actually flows towards the west and not towards the east over Singapore River. So this is the outcome of this flood elevation plan over the many years.
0: The floods changed everything. Urban relics speak of a past that was wet, wet, wet. Flood gauges were installed to measure depth of water in low-lying areas. And there were many of such gauges because flooding occurred everywhere and frequently. As sure as the sun would rise, there would be floods each time there was a heavy downpour. Combined with high tides, bad drainage, island-wide floods became the nemesis across generations.
1: Floods. Yes.
3: Even my father's collection of old photographs were all destroyed during the floodings.
4: My father used to hold my hand and walk in the water. So to adult, it's knee length, but to me, it's about waist length already.
7: So the junction at Farrer Road and Bukit Timah Road is where one of the highest floods took place. And during these floods, everything is washed out. Technical terms, hydraulic jump. Because there's a change in the energy level, becomes this water jump up. So people just step into it and that's it. The water is too fast for you to, even if you want to help, it's too late to help.
0: And it was in these times that unlikely heroes emerged.
2: Two boys fell into Rochor Canal when a sudden gush of floodwater overwhelmed them. Mar Singh, a Sikh, heard their shouts, quickly unraveled his turban and threw one end to a boy who was hauled up. Unfortunately, the other boy drowned.
0: Concrete canalization helped contain the overflowing banks. This began in earnest in the post-independent years. More and more streamlines became streamlined.
5: Because most of Singapore is very flat, you had to canalise these rivers to have the rainwater runoff conducted away fast enough that you didn't flood out the residents.
1: Singapore literally engineered itself out of floods.
0: Besides flood control, rivers were then engineered to collect water.
1: You needed to dam up streams, you needed to cover streams and collect the water. And therefore, that's when Singapore lost a lot of its rivers or streams that we don't even think of as existing today.
0: McRitchie Reservoir was the product of a concept that impounded or dammed rivers and streams. First introduced to Singapore in the 1850s by Turnbull Thompson.
7: So he actually blocked the flow of the upper stream of Sungai Wongpo. And because of this action, the reservoir was named Impounding Reservoir. Pierce Reservoir for the upstream Kallang River was actually impounded at the upstream of the Kallang River near the source area.
0: In the late 20th century, blocking took place not at source, but at the mouth, stopping rivers from meeting the sea. Many coastal mouths or estuaries of major rivers are dammed today. One river that's gagged at the mouth is the mighty Kranji. Historically significant, the river watered Singapore's earliest plantations, sowed the seeds of the country's initial wealth.
5: Well, the thing about the Kranji River is that it is quite deep, and it was navigable. There was a wharf there,

0: all over the water, creating a muddy shore. Undeterred, the Japanese crossed by sea. Seeing this, the Allies set the oil slicks on fire.
1: And it caused the Japanese soldier to retreat. But eventually, the Japanese officer told the Japanese soldiers, you either cross and die by fire burning, or I shoot you from behind.
0: Many were burnt alive, and the Japanese suffered their biggest loss at this front. But it was Banzai in the end. The battle set the stage for the fall of Singapore, and the rest is history. Reservoirs today provide relaxing atmospheres, but the canalization of our rivers has done its damage.
2: This has a certain impact on the flow of water within our canals, and that affects whether certain species are able to survive and how they are able to move within the sites.
0: In the new century, we're seeing some rethinking on canalization. Today, new urban plans give rivers a chance to make a comeback.
3: There's been a trend away from canalisation in recent times. If you look at Bishan Park, they've gone for what's called an ABC water program.
2: We have naturalised the river, and that then softens the landscape and allows more biodiversity to be able to thrive within.
0: The ABC Waters Program transforms functional drains, canals and reservoirs into more soulful waterways. A canalised section of the Kallang River was transformed into an environment that would make wildlife pretty happy.
2: Some of the fish and insects that thrive within our rivers might provide food for animals such as otters, fish eagles, egrets, herons, and they then support a wider ecosystem.
0: This is just a start. With hundreds of kilometres of concrete surfaces to go, the stream that became a river and then into a canal knows where it will be going. There's no hurry. It'll get there someday. They all know this. Our lost rivers.

0: Do you know there's a river in here?
1: No other country can let you see the bottom of a river.
0: And what was around the bend?
2: It actually swerved 30 degrees to the right.
0: What's natural becomes surprising.
3: First time I see water.
2: First time, right?
3: Clean water.
2: Yes.
0: Our rivers were once open waterways used for hard work and tough living.
4: The river's location made it ideal for traders to moor their vessels under houses.
5: And as the population grew, the rivers became dirtier.
6: Sometimes you will find dead bodies.
7: Whatever you do, drop straight into the water.
0: A source of stories about predators and prisoners, of life and death, and brave endeavors. Now, the rivers are hard to find.
1: The source of the Singapore River is actually further west.
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1: More than 10,000 religious structures were built.

0: during Myanmar's Bagan Empire, but few are as revered as the Ananda Temple. The Bagan Empire lasted from the year 1044 to 1287, and the Ananda Temple was built in 1105 during the reign of King Chiamsitta. The cross-shaped Buddhist monument stands at a towering 51 meters. At its highest point lies the T, a gilded umbrella-shaped spire that reaches up towards enlightenment. The Ananda Temple is a treasure trove of Buddhist iconography. Tiles on the wall depict scenes from the Jataka stories, tales from Buddha's past lives. Stone lions, or chinte, are another common motif. They are guardians of the temple, with open mouths symbolizing the spreading of the Buddha's teachings.
1: CNA's app and website just dropped a new feature, games. Easy to play and great for quick breaks on a busy day. We have five games. Here's Buzzword, where you form as many words as you can using the given letters. All words have to include the center letter. Make it extra fun by inviting a friend to a challenge. Over at Guessword, you have six chances to uncover the hidden word, using the color feedback to see if you place the letters correctly. In Mini Crossword and Mini Sudoku, challenge yourself by completing them in the shortest time possible. Feeling stuck? You can always play with a friend or ask for help. We also have an all-time favorite, word search. There's only one rule, drag from the first to the last letter in any direction, including backwards and diagonally. Here's the fun part. When you sign in, you can build streaks when you play daily, earn badges, and even if you miss a day, you can use a freeze to save your streak. Have fun!

0: This is Singapore Tonight.
1: Good evening, I'm Angela Lim. In tonight's top stories, recent conflicts show how major powers can be challenged, such as through the use of drones. Defence Minister Chan Chun-sing warns this could make the global order more unstable. Civil servants will receive a 0.45-month mid-year bonus, the highest since 2024. The mid-year payout takes into account Singapore's economic performance. And core inflation held steady in May, but higher imported costs and ongoing supply risks could add pressure in the months ahead. And a $1.2 million boost for programs supporting lower-income families across education, healthcare, jobs and housing. Plus, nearly 4 in 5 adults with symptoms of anxiety or depression have not sought professional help. A new study suggests peer support could help bridge that gap.

0: And in your Asia business update, another e-commerce giant bites the bullet. Lazada is laying off 5% of its workforce in Southeast Asia, including Singapore, part of efforts to stay aligned with current business needs. Plus, Foundation Healthcare looking to raise over 200 million Singapore dollars by going public next month. Recent wars have shown how weaker actors can challenge major powers using technologies such as drones. This is a trend that Defence Minister Chan Chun-sing warns could make the global order more unstable. He says countries and non-state actors are watching closely and could be tempted to act more aggressively should traditional deterrence continue to weaken. Nasha Rahim with more.
1: Armed drones like these are helping supposedly weaker actors challenge the major powers. They're part of the new cheaper and more scalable technology. Speaking at the Middle East Institute conference in Singapore, Defence Minister Chan Chun-sing pointed out the trend of weaponizing economic supply chains and geography to hold the world to ransom.
2: Those who seek to capitalize on uncertainty to foment further instability

0: instability and disruption to achieve their own objectives will certainly be cheered. If strategic deterrence by major powers is eroded, others might be tempted for greater adventurism. Such a transition is dangerous and challenging for everyone, including the big, medium, and small states.
1: Responding to a question about whether the US has lost a lot of credibility in the current process, Mr. Chan said that it would be unwise to jump to short-term conclusions. He also adds that Singapore will continue to invest in its defense, from budget to manpower. But sometimes what matters most is about the perception and calculations of the rest of the world.
0: Whether you think A or B has become stronger or weaker in the process, that's just our perception. But what is more important to prevent future incidents and accidents is what other people think. Because if we miscalculate, or if other people miscalculate, then I think we are in for trouble. The biggest danger in the world of security is not just about capabilities, it's about intentions and whether people read the intentions correctly.
1: When it comes to respecting the rite of passage, like the one in the Strait of Hormuz, Mr. Chan said it's time to update the United Nations Convention on the Law of the Sea. Protecting it ensures that these waterways are open to carry critical flows of trade, energy, and data.
0: How do we have new rules building upon the foundation of UNCLOS that allows us to have clear rules on how do we build, maintain all these critical underwater infrastructures? And today, any attack on such infrastructure, any attack on one part of the infrastructure is an attack on the network. And that's why we have a shared and common interest to work together to deter and to prevent such things from happening.
1: That's why during last month's Shangri-La Dialogue, 17 countries, including Singapore, committed to working together to protect critical underwater infrastructures, such as pipelines and cables. While not legally or financially binding, it will involve high-level exchanges of technical know-how.
2: Civil servants will receive a 0.45-month mid-year bonus, the highest since 2024. Junior grade officers will also receive a one-time payment of up to $400, depending on their grade. The mid-year payment takes into consideration Singapore's economic performance in the first quarter of the year. But the Public Service Division says downside risks to the economic outlook remain significant. Year-end payments will be calibrated according to developments for the rest of 2026.
3: I think we are watching things closer to home that will matter to public officers, really, where it concerns the day-to-day cost of living, the inflation and stuff like that. I think those are conditions that we will take into consideration towards the end. So the economy must do well so that we can able to then share the benefits with the rest of the public officers and the workers.
2: A new study has found that Singapore lawyers are leaving private practice due to structural issues like poor workplace culture and heavy workloads, rather than personal shortcomings. A task force has been convened calling for industry-wide efforts to improve working conditions and support lawyers' well-being. Sabrina Ng reports.
4: More young lawyers leaving, fewer joining. That was a concern raised by former Law Society President Adrian Tan 4 years ago. Since then, the Law Society commissioned a study surveying over 850 practicing and former lawyers. Among its findings, workplace culture was identified as a key reason lawyers leave their firms. That includes not feeling safe to speak up and feeling that their firm has little regard for work-life balance. Billing targets were also cited as a source of stress, with some saying it encourages long hours and unhealthy competition. Poor mental health was also found to be a key reason pushing lawyers out of the profession. Nearly 36% of those who responded to the survey says they've experienced symptoms of moderate to severe anxiety. Nearly 1 in 5 says they experience symptoms consistent with those of depression. The survey suggests that poor work culture can eventually wear down a lawyer's mental health, leaving them no option to feel like they have to leave the profession entirely. Attrition among lawyers has been rising. In 2021, over 530 lawyers did not renew their practicing certificates, a 30% rise from the year before. To address this, the report recommends improving psychological safety in the workplace and tackling harmful supervisory behaviour. It also calls for stronger mentorship and coordinated action across firms, clients and the courts. In response, Chief Justice Sundaresh Menon said that while a high standard must be maintained to deliver timely justice, courtrooms must always remain places of dignity, professionalism and mutual respect. A joint working committee will also be established between the Law Society and the judiciary. It will study feedback and develop initiatives to better support lawyers' well-being while ensuring the justice system remains effective. The Law Ministry said it welcomes these immediate steps and will work with all its stakeholders in support of such efforts. It stressed that long-term sustainability is key to ensuring Singapore's legal sector continues to grow and serve the country well.
2: Residents in some neighbourhoods may be noticing cleaner surroundings as efforts to improve refuse management start to show results. The National Environment Agency says targeted action in areas with high trade activity and poor refuse management has led to fewer lapses. This comes as the number of rat burrows detected nationwide fell in the first 4 months of this year. Eugene Chow with more.
5: This is what's behind a row of shops along Serangoon Avenue 3. Rubbish bins and items belonging to businesses appear for the most part to be tidy. But workers nearby say this was not the case about 6 months back.
6: It's very messy. It's a very messy, like people just throw the rubbish there and then left or right with the kopitiam and the food restaurant. So a lot animal like wax, that kind of thing.
7: Last time not enough because they put like, only one bin. Now they put extra one more, got enough already. Only sometimes like they think so many because the dustbin also cannot fit inside. But now still okay lah.
5: According to the latest figures from the National Environment Agency, refuse management lapses at Serangoon Avenue 2 and 3 fell by 52% over 4 months. That's after targeted efforts at areas with high trade activity and poor refuse management under the Cleaner Neighbourhood Initiative. NEA says advisories were issued to trade premises to install additional bins and remove bulky items stored outside their shops, which can provide shelter for rats. This estate is not the only one that has benefited. This is along Chai Chee Road, another spot where targeted measures have been put in place. Surveillance cameras like the one you see behind me keep track of how people take out their trash. This has helped cut refuse management lapses by more than half since last November. Across Singapore, average rat burrow numbers dropped about 40% in the first 4 months of 2026. In the first quarter of the year, the authorities issued about 3,000 fines for littering offences across Singapore. NEA says it will continue to adopt a multi-pronged approach to uphold high standards of public cleanliness.
2: Contamination remains an issue, even amid efforts to dedicate collection avenues for paper and cardboard. This comes as the National Environment Agency recorded a slight on-year dip in the recycling rate of such items last year. Natalie Ong with more.
8: For the past 6 months, public waste collectors have been engaging town councils and trade premises to provide dedicated collection avenues for paper and cardboard. The government-led move is meant to address overflowing blue bins and contamination. Efforts by one such collector, Elba, appear to be working in some ways. Since January, average monthly collection volumes have doubled to around 400 kilograms. But the firm says contamination remains an issue.
9: contamination remains one of the primary factors and difficulties that we are facing so far when it comes to collection of recyclables. More cardboard is recently being discarded due to increased consumerism, where people tend to purchase items online.
8: And while you may get your hands on some cardboard boxes from your own online haul, thousands pass through supermarkets annually, which is why some are doing their part. FairPrice Group recycled over 19,000 tons of cardboard last year, the most in the past 3 years. Last year alone, the on-year increase was about 80%. Supermarket Sheng Siong also recycled over 10,000 tons last year, its highest amount in 5 years.
2: And still to come, Singapore's inflation numbers are coming in cooler than expected, but rising energy costs could heat things up in the months ahead. Plus, the e-commerce crunch deepens, with Lazada becoming the latest firm to announce layoffs. More after the break.
10: 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We bring you Chinese Premier Li Qiang's address as we look at the key signals Beijing could send to investors, businesses, and trading partners. That's on your next Asia First.
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2: Welcome back. In your business news, Singapore's core inflation came in at 1.4% on year in May, unchanged from April. But it's expected to pick up in the months ahead as high energy prices and supply shortages persist. Private transport inflation saw the highest spike of 8.6% on the back of larger increases in car and motorcycle prices. Prices of food and retail goods also ticked higher, but these were offset by lower services inflation. One analyst says that's due to a dip in healthcare insurance and telco prices in recent months.
31: Healthcare insurance-wise, we know that there's been
0: some adjustments to Integrated Shield policy rider changes last month. And for telecommunications, I think there has just been, you know, intense competition within the industry that has kept telecommunication prices benign.
2: Looking ahead, higher imported cost pressures are expected. That said, global energy suppliers have not fully resumed and shortages continue to pose risks. Core inflation and headline inflation are projected to average 1.5 to 2.5% this year. Still, one economist says inflationary pressures may be more contained than anticipated.
1: Labour demand is also showing signs of easing, which could be driving households to turn more cautious with spending. Now, I think taking into account all these demand dynamics, businesses may be hesitant to hike prices amid concerns of reduced buyer appetite.
2: E-commerce firm Lazada is laying off 5% of its workforce across Southeast Asia, including roles in Singapore. CNA understands this is not due to the company's AI initiatives. Lazada operates in six Southeast Asian markets, namely Indonesia, Malaysia, the Philippines, Singapore, Thailand, and Vietnam. In a statement, the firm says it is reviewing selected roles to ensure the organization remains aligned with current business needs. It did not respond to queries on the types and number of roles axed. Instead, Lazada said it will support affected employees, for one, by providing a retrenchment package in line with tripartite advisories. Affected union members will also get a year of membership and training grant support. The Food, Drinks and Allied Workers Union said it was informed of the retrenchment exercise. It adds the advance notice reflects good labour management and trust, allowing the union to work closely with the firm to support workers. Singapore private healthcare group Foundation Healthcare is looking to raise more than 240 million Singapore dollars by going public on the SGX next month. Reuters reports that the company plans to price its shares at 76 to 92 Singapore cents apiece, giving the firm a market capitalization of up to 1.2 billion Singapore dollars. Just under half of the shares are allocated for cornerstone investors who have already committed to buying ahead of the public offering, while $7 million worth of shares are earmarked for retail investors in Singapore. As AI becomes more widely adopted, concerns are growing that it could weaken professional development and erode expertise. Senior Minister of State Tan Kiat Hao says junior professionals learning their trade might miss out if AI automation handles tasks that traditionally help build up experience. Speaking at an international conference for internal auditors, he's calling for the continued investment in mentoring and developing the younger colleagues.
3: Regulated professions play such an important role to make sure that we are not de-skilling, unskilling or mis-skilling the next generation and continue to find ways to mentor and to able to guide and nurture, because end of the day, the expertise, experience, the ethical considerations, the instincts, the judgment will all the more be important, and that will be a strategic capability for economies, for companies and for professions.
2: Mr. Tan says firms seeking to harness AI should incorporate risk management from the start rather than address it only after deployment. He notes that the technology's rapid evolution is prompting organizations to rethink their approach to risk, governance and assurance. For the same reason, Singapore has chosen to provide governance frameworks and tools ahead of relying on rigid regulations.
3: Any regulation that passes stakeholders, passes parliament or different Congress, Senate or whatever have you in different countries, will be two generations obsolete by the time it comes to law. So we decided to take a very different approach, work closely with industry, with companies in this space, and actually put out practical guidelines of what it means and for tools for companies to use as a starting point.
2: While companies are increasingly embracing artificial intelligence, questions remain over how quickly workers can adapt. CNA's China correspondent Su Hui spoke with Manpower Group CEO Jonas Prising at the World Economic Forum in the Chinese city of Dalian. He shared his views on AI's potential to create jobs and why workforce readiness may be lagging behind the pace of AI adoption.
4: As we listen to the narrative, and especially the early narrative, it was very heavily focused on, you know, the great promise of productivity improvement, but sadly, lots of jobs being lost. And as labor market experts, as we think about the evolution of labor markets, first of all, right now, we're not seeing any impact of AI into the labor markets. There are some specific jobs, call centers, coding, content creation, where you can see a drop in demand for those skills, but they still tend to have very, very high ranking in terms of jobs that companies are looking for, talent for. But if you then think about this from a historical perspective, we are in a disruptive time, but there's every belief from our side that as we have seen in all of these technological evolutions in the past, we're going to see net employment growth. Because we can already see the unintended consequences of some of these new technologies, the demand for data analysts, project engineers for data centers, you know, all the component manufacturers that are going to fueling the infrastructure. All of those jobs are new or significantly increased of an existing demand. So just as in times past, we think that this will eventually amount to very positive job growth for those that have the right skills. So as individuals, we all want to and should engage in learning about AI, using it as consumers and using it also in our professional lives as much as we can.
5: So from what I'm hearing, it seems like the pace is very fast, the pace of AI adoption, and it seems to be faster than workforce readiness. What is the most common mistake that they're making and that they're assuming that technology can close that skills gap on its own?
4: Yeah, I think the pace of the technological evolution is accelerating in a way that's, you know, mesmerizing all of us. And what we can do as individuals when we are, you know, working with, you know, various large language models is amazing. We confuse that, though, with the adaptation and implementation at scale. And what we see is that human behavior really dictates the speed and scale of the adoption. And what a lot of organizations are realizing is that this is less about the technology and more about change management, end-to-end process transformation, and culture. Because bringing the workforce along, explaining with clarity what the organization wants AI to do for the business, how it's going to be beneficial to the team members, and what they need to do to prepare for this, that clarity is still sorely lacking. So we are very optimistic in terms of the impact of the technology over time, but we think that the implementation at scale is going to take much longer than what the current narrative implies, and certainly what the technological evolution implies as well.
5: So there seems to be a disconnect. Should there be a more coordinated attempt to close that gap, and how should that be done?
4: I think many organizations are waking up to the fact that this is a lot about people. So paradoxically, the more we bring technology into play, the more we have an importance to bring our people along, give them the right tools so they can benefit from this, explain to them where the organization is going and what kind of value creation this will be for the organization and for the individual. And when that happens, you know, we will see the pace of adoption at scale and implementation really start to take hold in a much greater way than we've seen so far.
2: Meanwhile, Western intelligence agencies are warning advances in artificial intelligence could significantly increase the threat of cyber attacks against governments and businesses within months. The Five Eyes Alliance says this should be treated as a leadership issue rather than a purely technical one. It is urging stronger defenses before more advanced AI capabilities emerge. The Five Eyes Alliance brings together intelligence and cybersecurity agencies from the US, Britain, Canada, Australia, and New Zealand. The group says increasingly powerful AI systems could make sophisticated cyber tools more accessible to malicious actors. It says this would enable attacks to be carried out faster, at greater scale, and with greater complexity. It warns the pace of AI development is so rapid that current assumptions about cyber threats may quickly become outdated. And still to come, many adults struggling with anxiety or depression are suffering in silence. Could peer support be the missing link? An expert weighs in. Plus, mixed messages from Washington and Tehran. The future of their nuclear deal remains uncertain. More after the break.
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27: Let's join Glenn to Okinawa, the Yayayama Islands. Where population is only in the hundreds, with only one student in the third junior high. Experience the magic of Okinawa Tropical Islands. 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
27: CNA wins big at the New York Festivals 2026 with an outstanding haul of 16 awards, including 11 gold, 2 silver and 3 bronze. Recognized on the global stage for trusted news, excellence in journalism and compelling documentaries. CNA, understand Asia.
10: Biodiversity is booming, which is inviting for some local foragers and farmers who embrace edible wildlife.
11: We're the largest organic banana grower in Singapore.
12: This is wow. A gem.
11: Amazing. Yeah. So the mulberries are from the garden.
13: No, that's delicious.
9: Singapore is ramping up conservation efforts locally and across the region.
14: I really do love reptiles and finding out about them, so I really love my job.
15: The building must relate to the lives of the people.
16: 目前还是一直要创新一些新的东西。我也不希望是人家把我看作是八十岁的人。
9: There are those who dare to be different, who have made their mark in Singapore and beyond.
11: You have such big dreams, you know, you want to change the world with your art.
31: Obviously, every fighter wants to win, so all you can do is to prepare yourself to win.

0: Updating tonight's top stories, recent conflicts show how major powers can be challenged, such as through the use of drones. Defense Minister Chan Chun-sing warns this could make the global order more unstable. Civil servants will receive a 0.45-month mid-year bonus, the highest since 2024. The mid-year payout takes into account Singapore's economic performance. And core inflation held steady in May, but higher imported costs and ongoing supply risks could add pressure in the months ahead. A Singapore study suggests that peer support could encourage adults with anxiety or depression to seek help. The report from Duke NUS also finds that almost 4 in 5 with symptoms have not sought professional help. Among the 350 adults surveyed, 77% with anxiety or depression had not sought care from professionals, such as psychiatrists and psychologists. One consultant says privacy and confidentiality are major barriers stopping many from seeking help.
1: There is still a fair bit of stigma and fear of judgment with regards to mental illnesses because it's perceived as a kind of a weakness and, in the individual, and particularly in workplaces, people are a bit more cautious about letting their colleagues know or their employers know because they feel that they might, their jobs might be affected. And sometimes people also normalize the symptoms of a disorder.
0: Despite the hesitation to seek help, nearly two-thirds are open to support from peers who have faced similar challenges. This suggests that community-based approaches could help with unmet mental health needs. About half preferred one-on-one intervention over group-based ones, while 43% said they would be more comfortable receiving help virtually. Researchers say these findings could help shape programs that are responsive to people's needs. One peer supporter says outreach often happens naturally and not always through formal channels.
2: Most often it really happens that you just go your normal way at work and you might see someone you actually already know, maybe your desk neighbor, maybe just a colleague in your team who is in distress, and you just ask a random question of how are you? Is everything okay? You look a little bit aloof or anything like this, and then you get into conversation. Or just by coincidence, you go for lunch with someone and then the conversation comes up.
0: And to tell us more about their findings and what this could mean for mental health support in Singapore, we're joined by Professor Eric Finkelstein, who is Executive Director of the Lien Center for Palliative Care at Duke NUS. Professor, great to have you with us.
3: Yeah, thanks for having me.
0: Well, let's start with the big why. Beyond stigma and earlier mentioned privacy and confidentiality issues, why are people not seeking professional help?
3: Yeah, great question. So there's actually multiple reasons for that, but I'm an economist by training, and in fact, one of the things that we found out was a major barrier was cost. It's expensive, and people are concerned about whether the cost is worth the return. Are they going to get better?
0: Mm. Well, let's look also at the finding that, you know, people are turning to their peers first. So it's a good sign that they're reaching out. Do you see this as a sign of empowerment in that sense, or do you think it also reflects a lack of trust in mental health care in Singapore?
3: So it's a mixed bag. I mean, certainly peers can offer value in lots of different ways, but the reality is a peer can't replace a trained mental health professional. And so I think if you're using a peer as a substitute for professional help, that's probably going to lead to problems down the road. But if the peer can help you and encourage you to go get access and act as a complement, then I think that's really a great thing and can actually make formal care even more effective.
0: So looking at what a peer can't do, perhaps, is the concern that it can be helpful to reach out to someone and have the immediate support. But how do we ensure then that peer support doesn't also lead to misinformation? It also doesn't lead to emotional harm, even?
3: Yeah, great question. So there certainly are peer support training programs where peers are educated about what they should say, what they shouldn't say, and certainly to encourage the person with the condition to seek formal mental health care. But I think peers can be invaluable, certainly during crises, to help stabilize individuals, to provide hope, to provide encouragement. But ultimately, a peer is just not trained enough to be the solution by themselves.
0: Mm. So if you look at another finding that's quite interesting, it says that younger, higher income groups are more open to seeking treatment. Do you see a potential gap here between older and younger groups of people who might exhibit the symptoms of mental health issues but are not reaching out?
3: I do, but the reality is that's not true just for mental health care. Older individuals tend not to seek care for all sorts of problems, even things like vision problems, chronic conditions. And so older individuals are really in a position where they need help. They need people to go out and do screenings to promote mental well-being, to promote physical well-being, because oftentimes they will suffer in silence, unfortunately.
0: Mm. 62% say they're open to peer support. How do you turn that from that one-off touch point, you're talking to your friend about some problems you have, into a sustained engagement?
3: Yeah, so I think that's hopeful. That's a great sign. And in fact, what we see from our data is that about 3/4 of people with mental health conditions don't seek any treatment, any formal treatment. But the fact that 62% are open to peer support is great. The challenge is then to make sure that there are multiple touch points and pathways to provide those peers. So certainly NUS, for example, provides peer support training. And so I think that's great. So employers that provide that training is wonderful. Touch points in the community, so you have community organizations that can advertise and train for peer supports, is great. And I also think we should be thinking about peer support in schools. So people with lived experiences, whether they be youth advocates or older adults, can be great advocates and really encourage individuals to get involved. And those who

0: seek care and get better, then hopefully can become peer supporters themselves. And so creating an environment where peer support is just part of the community norm.
1: Yeah, an ecosystem that keeps regenerating itself.
0: Yeah, yeah.
1: Also, if peer support could be an entry point, since more people are willing to seek help from their friends, how do you think the mental health system in Singapore can be redesigned in a way, capitalizing on this willingness to reach their friends?
0: Yeah, I think that's a great question. I mean, the reality is the way healthcare is headed in general is moving out of the facility and into the community. So I think peer support is certainly consistent with this broader trend, and certainly with AI tools and technology, we can empower peers to provide more and do better. But as I said, we do run the risk of people using those peers as substitutes. So at the end of the day, peer supports are wonderful. We should encourage that. But I think we need to make sure that the peers are there really to help the individual through crises, to promote use of the formal healthcare system and not as that substitute.
1: And also to not over-rely on peers. Do you see any blind spots that potentially can be addressed in order to direct more people and encourage more people to seek professional help?
0: Yeah, I do. I mean, the reality is there's a hesitation in Asia to seek mental health care. There's still stigma associated with it. So certainly I think Health Promotion Board and government agencies have and can do more efforts to reduce stigma, to promote uptake of mental health services, and also to create those additional touch points so that there are entryways into the system through peer supporters and through formal mental health care that will ultimately increase access for everybody who can benefit.
1: Professor, thank you so much for sharing your thoughts with us
0: today. Yeah, my pleasure. Thanks so much.
1: And that was Professor Eric Finkelstein from the Lien Center for Palliative Care at Duke NUS. In other news, current BRICS chair India is making the pitch for the group to speak for countries in the global south. New Delhi hosting national security advisors and senior officials for a two-day meet. Ajit Doval says they are meeting in tumultuous times. Although he welcomed last week's signing of a memorandum of understanding, laying initial steps for the US and Iran to reach a more sustained peace. The Indian National Security Advisor also hailing the restart of traffic through the Strait of Hormuz, which he says would ease disruptions in supply chains and strengthen energy security. But Ajit Doval says BRICS needs to define what it can do in the current world.
2: We have got a very special role to play in this world which appears to be in a turmoil, a world which appears to be changing, a world in which the instruments of conflict resolutions are probably getting blunted. What role we, as a grouping, can play is a matter that is important for us to ponder.
1: The BRICS meeting affording Delhi a chance to build on improving ties with Beijing. Ajit Doval holding talks on the sidelines with China's foreign minister, described by both as constructive and helping to cement progress in relations. A deadly border clash in 2020 putting big strain on ties between the neighbours. But they have since warmed, with the Chinese president Xi Jinping expected to attend the BRICS leaders' summit in India in September. For more on India-China relations, here's Dr. Raji Rajagopalan, who is a resident senior fellow at the Australian Strategic Policy Institute.
3: I think in this particular case, normalization of ties between India and China mean two very different things. As far as India is concerned, the normalization would involve going back to the pre-Galwan situation and troop deployment being back to normal to the April 2020 situation. But as far as China is concerned, the normalization is something different. They are looking to normalize ties, particularly with the focus on economic trade and investment and so on and so forth, which is what China is keen on, which is where they want to come in a big way, given the market size of India. But for India, I think normalization is tied to the border issues and how those issues are being handled in a sense.
1: Contradicting claims on areas much contested between Washington and Tehran. It comes a day after a wrap-up of talks in Switzerland on the fine print of the Memorandum of Understanding reached last week. The US president claiming that Tehran has agreed to return of nuclear inspectors in the country, echoing what his vice president announced yesterday. But Iran's foreign ministry insisting it has not changed its commitments on nuclear inspections.

Iran's president stressing that the effectiveness of negotiations depends on Washington's commitment and then implementation of its obligations. Masoud Pezeshkian, currently in Islamabad, where the interim deal signed last week is likely on the agenda of talks with Pakistani leaders. The Strait of Hormuz remains another issue that could rupture the deal, Iran expressing no intention of ceding control over the vital waterway. Its ambassador to the UN has stressed that the strait is open without any charges for 60 days, although what happens after will depend on negotiations. Meanwhile, fresh fighting in southern Lebanon threatening the latest ceasefire between Israel and Hezbollah. The Iran-backed group accusing Israel of violating a truce agreed late last week, while Israel claims the IDF was targeting a militant cell. Lebanese officials say two people were killed in the first reported fatalities since the ceasefire took effect on Sunday. Iran not straying from its position that a full truce in Lebanon remains a core part of any deal. And still to come, a dollar-for-dollar grant to help lower-income families across education and healthcare. Plus, a slam dunk for Singapore. Plans are underway to bring the NBA to town. Details when you come back.

0: Economic uncertainty, shifting trade patterns, and new engines of growth are in focus as Summer Davos gets underway in Dalian. We bring you Chinese Premier Li Qiang's address as we look at the key signals Beijing could send to investors, businesses, and trading partners. That's on your next Asia First.
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4: 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Games. Easy to play and great for quick breaks on a busy day. We have five games. Here's Buzzword, where you form as many words as you can using the given letters. All words have to include the center letter. Make it extra fun by inviting a friend to a challenge. Over at Guessword, you have six chances to uncover the hidden word, using the color feedback to see if you place the letters correctly. And mini crossword and mini Sudoku, challenge yourself by completing them in the shortest time possible. Feeling stuck? You can always play with a friend or ask for help. We also have an all-time favorite, word search. There's only one rule, drag from the first to the last letter in any direction, including backwards and diagonally. Here's the fun part. When you sign in, you can build streaks when you play daily, earn badges, and even if you miss a day, you can use a freeze to save your streak. Have fun!
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13: Welcome back. Initiatives for lower-income families are getting a boost of up to $1.2 million. Funding comes from a new dollar-for-dollar matching grant supporting programs in education, healthcare, employment, and housing under the Collective for

0: a stronger society. It's a joint initiative by Community Chest and the Community Foundation of Singapore, as Chloe Teo reports.
1: When her daughter didn't recognize her during an open prison visit, Inda knew she had to rebuild their relationship. And she found a way, through a parenting program run by community agency New Life Stories. She learned tools to reconnect with her daughter and prepare for life after release.
2: The first few times when I go for the program, right, I find it like, oh, kind of boring, because it's lengthy, wordy, parenting skills which I actually have equipped. But as I go, keep on going for the programs, right, I find it like it's not just parenting programs, parenting tips that that they actually benefit us. It's also traumas for children which I don't have any knowledge of.
1: Inda is one of the many beneficiaries supported through programs under the Collective for a Stronger Society, or CSS, a coordinated giving initiative. These include youth mentoring, after-school support, and home ownership assistance. This year, four new initiatives on health and well-being have been added, bringing together a total of 21 programs under CSS. A new dollar-for-dollar matching grant of up to $1.2 million is also set to boost support for these efforts.
3: With this funding and being onboarded as part of the collective, we will be able to engage more of the donors to partner us to further enhance on phase two of this program. How we aim to do this will be how we're going to get the parents and the children to come together to talk about family goals, talk about how they overcome challenges through fun-filled activities.
1: More than 10,000 families and 30,000 beneficiaries have received support through CSS programs. Since its launch in 2024, the initiative has raised over $21.4 million in donations.
4: With intimate understanding of what vulnerable families are up against, actually giving becomes more than just a donation, becomes more than just writing a check or, in today's term, PayNow. It becomes more than just a gift, because giving becomes a heartfelt and sustained commitment to transform lives and to see through its impact, which may take a few years.
1: Organizers add that sustained giving is one of the keys to ensuring families' needs are met holistically.
0: Singapore could play host to a league game from the National Basketball Association, or NBA, the top professional competition in the world. Only five countries outside the US and Canada have done so. But according to Sports Singapore and the NBA, a game here may be possible if the ecosystem improves. Nadine Yum finds out what it takes to host a basketball game of the highest caliber.
5: Action at the National Basketball Association's premier Asia-Pacific Youth Basketball Tournament tips off in Singapore. Players from the 24 teams will pit their skills against one another for a chance to earn honours, as well as spots at future development camps. There will be some star power too. Past champions will be in town to share their expertise with the future of basketball, alongside current Los Angeles Lakers power forward Rui Hachimura.
6: Right now, the only one NBA player in Asia, so you know, I think that's the tell that, you know, that we need to grow our basketball culture, whatever, to, you know, bring more Asian players, you know, in the NBA. That's why I decided to come here and try to, help the whole Asia continent to, you know, bring the more players to NBA.
5: Through the Rising Stars Invitational, fans will get to enjoy a little bit of the NBA in-game experience. But there's a chance that Singapore could see an actual league game in the future, if the local ecosystem improves.
7: Singapore is such an easy way to come in, easy way to go out. It's a regional hub for many businesses. The whole proposition about living, working and playing in Singapore has always been the reason why Singapore is a key hub in Asia. So I'm sure that also works in favour for NBA before they consider where they want to plant the next global games.
8: We have done global games in the past in India, in the Philippines, in Japan. So we have had games in Asia before. There's no reason why we can't do more. I think for the Singapore basketball ecosystem to get better, it's tournaments like this where they get to play against their peers who are so much better than them, so that they can learn from them and get better themselves.
5: Only 5 countries outside of the US and Canada have hosted NBA League games, and none of them are in Southeast Asia. Singapore hosting an NBA game would very likely boost the popularity of the sport here. But for now, all eyes will be on

And that's all the time we have for Singapore tonight. Don't forget, headlines anytime at cna.asia and also on CNA 938 Radio. Plus, find us online. We're also on Facebook and YouTube. And for our Singapore audience, do stay on for highlights from the FIFA World Cup matches. Enjoy and have a good night.

0: See Australia from the eyes of a local. 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Tour Australia differently.
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3: We should be in your bucket list.
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3: I'm willing to teach everything.
1: Former offenders step into the demanding world of veteran hawkers, taking on its challenges for a chance to prove that their past does not determine their future.
3: The deal breaker for me is if they go back into their old ways.
1: As the world's demand for clean energy continues to grow, is nuclear power the answer? Unpack the complexities of science, politics and innovation as we explore the role nuclear energy could play in building a cleaner, greener future.
4: What lies beneath the ground here is in high demand, and countries around the world want a piece of it.
1: This July on CNA.
5: Across Asia, the demand for power is rising fast. And the transition to clean energy is already underway.
6: Peran panas bumi di Indonesia dalam rangka pelaksanaan transisi energi itu sangat penting.
7: Developing offshore wind is really a no-brainer option for Taiwan.
5: But on the ground, the transition is far from simple.
8: 你盖的风电桌，它当水流也不同，鱼当然不会再来啊。
9: Grid stability is a major challenge in India nowadays.
5: As countries push forward, communities are weighing the costs to livelihoods, to environments, and to the future. Power to the People, also available on demand at cna.asia.
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1: Their Coming Home is a deeply human story of men who set out to search for opportunity far away from home, only then to be held hostage.
2: It took us more than a year just to gain access into all those restricted nuclear power plant sites, and we filmed across 10 different countries within 4 months. We wanted to tell such an important global topic like nuclear energy in a more accessible and relatable manner. We wanted to show everyone how this technology could eventually impact everyday lives, especially amidst the urgent need for a cleaner and more sustainable future. That's essentially what inspires us to tell stories that matter.
1: This story is a great example of what we do at CNA Correspondent, shining a light on underreported stories beyond the headlines and breaking news by putting a deeply human perspective on it. What makes this award so meaningful is that it recognizes our commitment to impactful on-the-ground storytelling when everyone else has already moved on to the next story. This award recognizes the power of storytelling that is global in scope and human at heart.
3: These are stories that are recognized on a global stage. Thank you for being part of this proud moment.
4: In a world filled with information.
5: But in reality, the stories played out very differently.
6: The goal here is clear.
7: That's where the risk lies.
6: We dive deeper for what it means and why it matters to you.

0: is Asia First.
1: Morning, 7 a.m. here in Singapore. I'm Elizabeth Neal. The headlines this hour. Global tech sell-off deepens, prompted by fears of heavy spending by AI companies and shifting investor focus away from Iran, oil prices, interest rates and other concerns that have influenced the market of late. Indonesia's emerging market status remains under scrutiny. MSCI warns the country could be downgraded to frontier market status if reforms fail to gain traction, as it delays its review of Indonesian equities by 5 months. A UN agency begins evacuating more than 11,000 sailors stranded in the Strait of Hormuz following a U.S.-Iran peace deal. But tensions persist. America's top diplomat Marco Rubio says Washington won't accept Iranian tolls or fees in the world's most critical energy choke point.
2: Chinese e-commerce giant Alibaba launches a high-stakes legal challenge against the U.S. government. It's suing to be removed from a Pentagon blacklist that alleges links to the Chinese military. It argues there's no factual or legal basis for the decision. Also ahead, Chinese Foreign Minister Wang Yi calls on BRICS nations to strengthen cooperation on strategic mineral resources and work together to tackle global challenges from Ebola to AI. Premier Li Qiang will address delegates at the World Economic Forum in the Chinese city of Dalian later this morning. Beijing expected to champion innovation as the global economy navigates rapid technological change, rising economic uncertainty and geopolitical tensions.
1: Market volatility has returned with artificial intelligence once again at the center of the turbulence. Wall Street fell overnight amid doubts whether the sky-high valuations in AI-related stocks can be justified. It was the biggest tech pullback in weeks, with hundreds of billions of dollars being knocked off the Nasdaq. Now, leading the declines were some of the market's biggest AI winners. We're talking about chip maker Micron and chip designer Arm Holdings. AI heavyweight NVIDIA as well dropped back below the $5 trillion market valuation amid that sell-off. But some market watchers are not yet convinced that the AI trade has run its course, saying earnings growth continues to justify higher valuations.
3: We still think we're in a bull market. Earnings growth is robust and accelerating. Margins are at near historic highs. And you've got a market multiple that's not out of line. The other thing that's really important to pay attention to is that earnings growth is kind of matching stock price performance.
1: The tech sell-off first took hold in Asia, with South Korea at the epicenter. The KOSPI ended down almost 10% there from a record. And the weakness rippled through Asia, dragging down shares in Japan and Taiwan as investors pulled back from AI-linked stocks. The KOSPI's gains, though, remain largely intact, with the index still up more than 90% this year. But it is worth zooming in on where the volatility was centered in South Korean markets. Now, investors, they dumped some of the biggest beneficiaries of the AI boom, that is memory providers SK Hynix and Samsung Electronics. But apart from concerns over the sustainability of the AI rally, overseas investors also sold chip stocks following regulatory signals that the sector's rally has gotten overheated. Just take a look here. There, the volatility in Samsung and SK Hynix shares has soared since the start of the year. One reason is a sell-off in South Korea was so sharp, and that had to do with a large, heavily traded product that was linked to SK Hynix. So when selling picks up, it doesn't just hit the fund; it feeds directly into the stock as well as the wider market. And you have more coverage on the tech sell-off across our platforms, including our website, that's cna.asia. Also get the very latest on our mobile app. And ahead on Asia First, I will also speak to a market expert. Damon McIntyre is head of multi-asset solutions at Federated Hermes, and he will join me shortly on whether the enthusiasm for AI companies may be approaching its limits.
4: The Chinese e-commerce giant Alibaba has sued the U.S. government for blacklisting it over alleged ties to the Chinese military.
2: It's denied the claims and is seeking to be taken off the list. The U.S. has added firms, including Alibaba, Baidu and BYD, to a list of, quote, Chinese military companies. The blacklist doesn't have much legal repercussions, but does restrict their ability to work with the U.S. military and receive research funding.
4: Alibaba's lawsuit argues that the move is a violation of constitutional due process and rights to free speech. It says it has presented detailed evidence showing that it doesn't support the Chinese military and its products are not built for defense. But the Pentagon didn't respond.
2: The U.S. Defense Department has declined to comment on the case. Beijing has retaliated by adding American firms to its own list, including rare earth miners and defense companies.
4: The United Nations has begun its plan to evacuate hundreds of ships stranded in the Gulf during the U.S.-Israeli war on Iran.
2: The plan by the International Maritime Organization will allow 11,000 seafarers to sail through the Strait of Hormuz, carried out in cooperation with the U.S., Iran, as well as Oman.
5: The IMO Secretary General, Arsenio Dominguez, said IMO secured the necessary safety guarantees and thoroughly verified the conditions for safe navigation to support these operations. The operation marks a significant step towards alleviating the humanitarian impact of the crisis on thousands of seafarers who've endured months of uncertainty, months of unrestricted movements, and mounting welfare concerns.
4: Oman says it's providing a temporary maritime corridor which runs close to its coastline, and vessels would need to coordinate with the IMO for passage. But the U.S. and Iran's blockade early in the conflict had choked off maritime traffic in the waterway, leaving ships idle in the Gulf with their crews aboard for months.
2: And while crossings have begun to pick up after the U.S. and Iran agreed to a temporary truce, traffic is still below pre-war levels. The UN Shipping Agency says 46 ships were attacked during the war, killing 14 sailors.
4: Indian seafarers make up at least half of that figure. The latest incident occurred earlier this month when three died after the U.S. military struck a merchant vessel. And in April, Iranian strikes killed three Thai sailors. Both ships were allegedly trying to evade the U.S.'s and Iran's blockade.
2: Most seafarers in the ships in the Hormuz are from India and the Philippines, countries with no links to the war. Latest figures show that 18,000 Indian mariners and nearly 6,000 Filipino seafarers remain stranded in the Gulf.
4: A top U.S. diplomat, Marco Rubio, insists the Strait of Hormuz will be toll-free. This despite the memorandum of understanding with Iran indicating that Tehran will keep the waterway free of charge for 60 days only.
6: Well, that's the law. It's an international waterway. No country is allowed to charge tolls or fees on an international waterway. That's existing international law.

0: The U.S. Secretary of State is on a reassurance mission in the Middle East. First stop, the UAE, followed by Kuwait and Bahrain. All three were hit by Iranian missiles.
1: Now, meantime, a dispute over U.N. nuclear inspections is brewing. U.S. President Donald Trump insists Iran agreed to the audits resuming, contradicting Tehran's position.
2: They're wrong. They know they're wrong. They told us inside, and we have it down, 100% inspections. And if they were right, I'd cancel the meetings right now.
3: From your view, Mr. President, when will those inspectors actually be on the ground?
2: At the appropriate time. There's no rush, but they'll be on the ground at the appropriate time.
0: Iran sees its missiles as non-negotiable as it works on a final peace deal with the United States. Iranian President Masoud Pezeshkian has ruled out defensive capabilities being on the table.
1: It's a crossover now to New York, where Mitch McCann is on the story for CNA. So, Mitch, Marco Rubio is visiting Middle Eastern allies that were hit by Iranian missiles during the war. Tell us about this fine line he's walking and trying to reassure them at the same time not jeopardizing the interim deal with Iran.
4: Yeah, that's right. Hi, Julie. Look, Marco Rubio must convince these countries, that is the UAE, Bahrain and Kuwait, that this deal or this MOU benefits them by reducing the risk of missile strikes from Iran's proxies. But at the same time, while securing their support, he must also avoid publicly antagonizing Iran to prevent a backlash that could derail any future agreement. So, yes, there is certainly a fine line that he has to walk. The concerns of these Middle Eastern countries include whether or not the agreement will require Iran to stop funding and arming its proxies like Hezbollah and Hamas. Marco Rubio says that the Memorandum of Understanding, which calls for the permanent termination of the war on all fronts, actually encompasses those Iranian proxies. So he says that's something they don't need to worry about. That is included in these talks. Another concern is what you mentioned earlier, and that is the Strait of Hormuz. There are suggestions that Iran expects or wants to impose a toll on the waterway, and that will worry America's Middle Eastern partners as well. But Rubio and Trump have both dismissed the idea as fanciful, saying that that's not going to happen. It is on issues like that one that Rubio is going to have to walk a fine line, because Iran may feel that the United States is not committed to genuine negotiations if it states all its red lines publicly rather than in the negotiating room in Switzerland. So, yes, he has to walk a fine line during these conversations in terms of what he says publicly and privately in the coming days.
0: Mitch, the U.S. Senate has approved the War Powers Resolution to stop military action against Iran. First of all, it feels late, but I guess the bigger question is how effective is it going to be, given that President Trump has threatened to renew attacks on Iran if it doesn't abide by the interim deal?
4: Yeah, that's right, Arnold. This only happened in the last couple of hours in Washington. Look, it's ineffective in the sense that it's not something that's been or going to be enforced by law. In fact, the Republican Senator Jim Risch, who is also the chairman of the Foreign Relations Committee, said this evening that whatever happens with this, it's going to have no effect. And he said Mr. Trump will not pay any attention to it. At the same time, it could be politically effective in building more pressure on the administration. It also illustrates, I think, that members of Donald Trump's own party are becoming less afraid to push back and defy his wishes. Now, this memorandum of understanding has certainly left some Republicans unhappy in recent days. One said that President Reagan would be rolling in his grave. This is what the senator wrote on social media. But others are questioning what the U.S. actually gets out of this. They say things like, you know, the Strait of Hormuz might be open, but it was actually open before this war even started. So what's the benefit here? And all of this really adds pressure on Donald Trump to secure a deal during this new round of negotiations in Switzerland that he can sell to the American people. So this latest development tonight is ineffective in the sense it can't be governed by law, but it's effective in that it politically builds more pressure on Donald Trump concerning the situation in the Middle East.
1: All right, Mitch. Thank you very much for that report. Mitch McCann reporting to us live from New York for CNA. The Pakistan Prime Minister Shehbaz Sharif has warned against double standards when it comes to ballistic missiles as he hosted the Iranian president for talks in Islamabad.
0: The Pakistani leader agreed with Mr. Pezeshkian There is no mention of these weapons in the MOU and that Tehran has the right to have them, as do other countries.
5: There are many other countries around the globe who have such missiles in the stockpile. So why object to Iran's ballistic missile? This would amount to a controversy which will generate unnecessary delays and doubts and question marks.
1: Mr. Sharif hailed the signing of the U.S.-Iran deal for helping to prevent a regional war, vowing that Pakistan will continue to play its role in ensuring peace in the Middle East.
0: Hero Mustafa explains why the Iranian president was in Pakistan and what both sides had hoped to achieve.
6: The timing of this visit is highly significant because this is coming right after the Lucerne summit that was held over the weekend. And experts who we have been speaking to in the capital are telling us that this is not at all an incidental trip, because Pakistan is a key mediator between the warring parties and has been shuttling messages between the Iranian leadership as well as the Americans ever since the war on Iran started. So in that context, it's a highly consequential visit of the Iranian president to Pakistan, and while he arrived here in Islamabad, he was warmly welcomed by the Pakistani leadership. Officials here in Islamabad are also hoping that after the lifting of some sanctions from Iran during the talks in Switzerland, this could pave a way to restart the progress in Pakistan-Iran gas pipeline project and other energy projects that have been stalled over the years because there were sanctions on Iran.
7: Still ahead, global index provider MSCI once again extends its review of Indonesia's emerging market status, giving regulators more time to address market concerns. But it warns a downgrade remains on the table. And South Korea fails to secure an upgrade to MSCI's developed market status. We'll give you the details after this break.
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7: A global index provider, MSCI, has again given Indonesia more time to address investors' concerns in its review of the country's emerging market status. It warned, though, that a reclassification to frontier status is still on the table if progress is not sufficient by November. Well, MSCI acknowledged recent reform measures taken by Indonesian authorities, saying it's a step in the right direction. But it added that investors need to see whether they are effective. Well, the main concerns highlighted were opacity in shareholding structures and suspected coordinated trading behavior. MSCI says these issues make it harder for investors to know how many shares are truly available for trading and whether stock prices accurately reflect market value. Well, investors have been selling Indonesian equities after the index provider's warning in January about a potential downgrade. As for South Korea, MSCI said it will remain in the emerging market category, citing the won's limited tradability outside of the country. Operational burdens and restrictions on trading and off-exchange transactions, those were also flagged. MSCI said Korean authorities had made progress in addressing these concerns, but noted that investors said the issues have not yet been fully resolved. Well, notably absent from the report is Vietnam. It's been eyeing an upgrade to emerging market status and has been implementing a market reform agenda. But in its latest report, MSCI kept the country's classification unchanged. Well, South Korea's KOSPI index has become the world's best performing major equity benchmarks this year, surging more than 90% as investors piled into AI winners. But the rally has also turned Korea into one of the world's most volatile stock markets. Stocks plunged almost 10% yesterday amid a massive tech sell-off, marking the steepest drop in more than 3 months. The biggest drags were chip names such as SK Hynix and Samsung Electronics, which each plunged by more than 10%. And the tech slump extended into Wall Street overnight, with stocks falling from record highs as investors worry that share prices may have run up too far. Well, for more, we're joined by Damon McIntyre. He's head of multi-asset solutions at Federated Hermes. So, Damon, I just want to pick up on MSCI's, or rather, this decision to keep South Korea at emerging market status, even though, of course, it wants to be upgraded to developed status. You know, this, given the context that the KOSPI has become the world's best performing major equity markets, and a lot of it is also due to the moves we're seeing in the AI plays. You know, how much of that volatility you think is contributing to the MSCI's decision?
2: Yes, the KOSPI index is highly concentrated at this point. You just talked about SK Hynix and Samsung dropping more than 10% yesterday, taking the KOSPI index down itself just about 10%. Those two names are roughly 50% of the index, given, you know, daily moves. Maybe they could be a little higher or a little lower. That's a lot of concentration in two names. Here in the United States, we talk about the Magnificent Seven and the concentration risk that they offer to the U.S. markets. And then when you compare it to the KOSPI index, it's more than, you know, two names taking up roughly 50% of the index. Now, those names are very important to the global economy. They're very critical to the AI trade as a whole. They're some of the best memory names out there in the markets right now. So we still, you know, we favor the emerging markets space. We like that. But ultimately, I know the South Koreans would like to be in the developed index with Japan and some of their other counterparts at this point.
7: Yeah. I think part of this sell-off that we saw in South Korea has renewed concerns about the role of leveraged ETFs in amplifying those market moves. How significant do you think these products were in the recent volatility? And we know that the leveraged ETFs account for hundreds of billions of dollars globally. So with this sort of size, does it create a new source of systemic risk?
2: Yeah, it sounds like overall liquidity has become the topic of concern in recent months, not just with the levered ETFs, but even as recently as the SpaceX IPO and the float available for securities there. One of the things you look at with the levered IPO space is how much of them are trading as compared to the overall index. It's growing. And it's becoming a favored trade by traders and less so from investors. So, yes, that does lend people to start to fear the volatility. But overall, it's still a minor player in the entire trading space, but we are watching its growing popularity with a bit of concern.
7: Yeah, and so we saw that kind of spread globally, sharp sell-off U.S. markets as well. Amid those AI-driven, the AI-driven rally may be overblown. Are we past the point where this looks like a healthy repricing and actually is something more significant instead? I mean, we also kind of gauge the reaction there from what we saw in Treasury bonds, how your traditional safe haven currencies actually rally during the sell-off.
2: We would view this still as a healthy correction. If you look at the S&P 500, it's only off its all-time highs by about 3.5%. That's, you know, barely off record highs that we've seen and hit multiple times over the span of the year, this year and last year. Now, the rally off of the March lows has been pretty significant, with markets rallying following the Iran war. But one of the things that we look at is, are the valuations of these companies becoming disjointed from reality? And what we saw with the first quarter earnings season, and we're coming up on Micron's earnings tomorrow and the second quarter earnings season next month, what we saw in the first quarter is growth is following these companies' moves. In the first quarter, every single sector in the S&P 500 had positive earnings expectation growth. And 8 of the 11 sectors had double-digit year-over-year earnings growth. So when you're thinking, has this move gone too far, too fast? It's really important to look at the fundamentals and understand what's going on there. And what we see is strong earnings, strong profitability all across all the sectors of the S&P 500. And that gives us a little bit of faith that this is still a healthy market that we want to participate in.
7: Yeah, and just a final one, and just going back to Micron. So we're going to get the earnings report. What do you think you want to see, or what do you think investors will need to see from their earnings report, you know, to be assured that this whole AI infrastructure, this whole thesis is still intact?
2: Yeah, so Micron has moved almost double the SOX index, which is hard to believe given how much that index has moved over the past 3 months. What investors are going to be looking at in the Micron earnings is more strategic customer agreements and how that's building out their book going forward. They'll want to know what's going on with the supply and demand imbalance with memory chips. And they'll also be concerned and listening towards what types of competition they're starting to see from like CXMT in China, as that's becoming a hot topic of growing competition and thus lowering or potentially lowering margins.
7: All right, Damien, appreciate you joining us today. Damien McIntyre, the head of Multi-Asset Solutions, Federated Hermes. And still to come on Asia First, Europe is sweltering under one of its worst heat waves on record. France hits a new temperature milestone as red alerts spread across the continent.

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1: Right in a chaotic moment.
2: Midnight later tonight here in Thailand. It's too little too late.
3: And I ask whether there's a political element to it. Nobody can exactly tell you why.
4: Look, things are never perfect when you're engaged in politics.
1: Each one doing what each one wants.
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7: Aspirations and attitudes of Singaporeans are changing the nation that raised them.
0: Passionate Singaporeans living out their very ambitious dreams.
8: I'm looking to write a story of greatness, of extraordinary people impacting communities.
9: I guess a part of me wanted to connect even deeper with the people.

0: There's no point playing it safe. Safe will always be forgotten.
1: If we as Singaporeans are able to have a satellite that we can truly say was conceived, designed, engineered and built in Singapore,
2: how wonderful would it be?
3: This is Singapore. We don't give up.

0: Good morning, 7:30 here in Singapore. This is Asia First.
1: And here are the headlines we are following. A global tech sell-off deepens, prompted by fears of heavy spending by AI companies and shifting investor focus away from Iran, oil prices, interest rates, and other concerns that have influenced the market of late.
0: Indonesia's emerging market status remains under scrutiny. MSCI warns the country could be downgraded to frontier market status if reforms fail to gain traction. It delays its review of Indonesian equities by 5 months.
1: And a UN agency begins evacuating more than 11,000 sailors stranded in the Strait of Hormuz following a U.S.-Iran peace deal. But tensions persist. America's top diplomat, Marco Rubio, says Washington won't accept Iranian tolls or fees in the world's most critical energy choke point.
0: And the Chinese e-commerce giant Alibaba launches a high-stakes legal challenge against the U.S. government. It's suing to be removed from a Pentagon blacklist that alleges links to the Chinese military. It argues there's no factual or legal basis for the decision.
1: France has logged its hottest ever day as a heat wave scorches Europe. The weather watchers say the heat wave is one of the worst in European history.
0: Authorities are issuing red alerts in the UK, France, Spain and Italy. 40 people have drowned in heat wave-related deaths in France as people desperately try to find ways to cool down. Authorities have warned people not to swim in unsupervised areas.
1: Now, the government said that 1,800 schools were closed because of the heat. Many others that remained open shortened classroom hours to send pupils home early.
0: Schools also closed early in the UK and many train services reduced to avoid heat-related problems on rail lines. An extreme heat warning has been issued for today as well as tomorrow. Human-caused climate change is tied to increasingly extreme weather, and the UN Climate Agency projections say the next 5 years could shatter more heat records.
1: In an address for Climate Action Week, UN Chief Antonio Guterres said London was cooking. He said that while artificial intelligence can accelerate climate solutions, AI firms are also hungry for land, water and power. He also called on these firms to measure and publicly disclose their water, carbon and land use impacts.
2: The data centers behind it already consume more electricity than most nations. By 2030, they could use more power than all but five countries and enough water to meet the basic needs of all 1.3 billion residents of sub-Saharan Africa for an entire year.
0: All more coverage on Europe's extreme heat wave can be found on our website, cna.asia, and our mobile app, including this story, which has more details on the 40 people drowning after seeking to cool down in the blistering weather.

0: China's foreign minister, that is, Wang Yi, has called on BRICS countries to strengthen cooperation in areas including global energy and food security.
1: Mr. Wang spoke at a security meeting in New Delhi on the sidelines of the BRICS Security Summit in India. The Chinese diplomat said all members of the alliance must elevate their standing in global affairs and speak up for justice. Mr. Wang also met with Russian Security Council Secretary Sergei Shoigu and urged the expansion of the BRICS mechanism, making it a leading force of the global south.
0: Well, the meeting of security heads in New Delhi comes as U.S. and Iran are negotiating a peace deal after months of war. India's national security advisor, Ajit Doval, welcomed the MOU signed last week and the reopening of the Strait of Hormuz, which he says would ease disruptions in supply chains and strengthen energy security. Nina Punia tells us how India is playing the balancing act between Washington and Tehran as a two-day meeting drew to a close.
2: This is taking place at a time when we've seen internal divisions within the bloc, with both Iran and the UAE on opposing sides of that Iran conflict. And India has tried to walk that tightrope to try and bridge those divides, but also try and keep the focus on building consensus on issues where there will be, a common viewpoint. You had Ajit Doval stressing that point where he said this is a significant bloc because this is a group of peace-loving countries who believe in a multipolar world. This is a bloc that represents just under half of the world's population and under 40% of the global economy. So it's important that there is consensus and a forward-looking vision as far as this bloc is concerned. The main theme was discussing non-traditional security threats, particularly with the advent of artificial intelligence. And Ajit Doval stressed that oftentimes the tools at the disposal of many governments are not developing as rapidly as emerging tech is, which is why consensus is important. And BRICS national security advisors and senior security chiefs have agreed to share more information in real time and work together to combat these challenges. But as you can imagine, traditional military conflicts were also very much top of the agenda, including the Iran war. You had Ajit Doval welcome, temporary truce between Iran and the U.S., saying there's cautious optimism that this will stick and that this will have a huge impact on energy supplies to countries of the global south, will also help ease bottlenecks as far as supply chains are concerned. But you did have criticism from members like Iran and Russia. You had Russia's top security chief, Sergei Shoigu, saying that West's desire to maintain a dominant position is causing unprecedented global insecurity. Iran saying that UAE was complicit with the U.S. on attacks carried out on Tehran, and that it's hoping that the UAE will choose the path of regional cooperation.
1: The Chinese Premier Li Qiang will address delegates at the World Economic Forum in the southern city of Dalian this morning. This year's agenda is centered on how trade is shifting, where China's economy is headed, whether AI can deliver real productivity gains, and how energy becomes a competitive edge. We'll bring you live coverage of the premier's address later on Asia First, followed by expert analysis. Keep with us here on CNA for all the latest from the annual meeting of the new champions, also known as the Summer Davos.
0: Well, the theme of this year's World Economic Forum in China is innovating at scale. A CNA senior China editor and senior correspondent Olivia Seong and CNA correspondent Tan Suhui take a look at some of the innovations drawing attention and the challenges that come with scaling them up.
3: Much of the discussion and the sessions, both public ones and closed-door sessions, have been very much focused on, you guessed it, artificial intelligence. And that includes the applications from industry to healthcare and even, get this, as a financial therapist. So we can really sense the shift that's been made over these few years from the possibilities of AI to now we are talking about innovating at scale.
4: Mm. Yeah, there's definitely this buzz at the World Economic Forum Summit Davos. The wow factor on AI, I think conversations at every turn is talking about a new wave of technologies, embodied AI, robotics. Ourselves, we saw autonomous shuttle buses.
3: That's
4: I saw
3: right.
4: A shape-shifting AI. And there's also a robot cafe here,
3: yeah.
4: A robotic arm that can make coffee.
3: That's right. I also want to point our attention to the World Economic Forum releasing a new report on the top 10 emerging technologies. These refer to technologies that they feel could make a real-world impact in the next 3 to 5 years. To give you some examples, one of them are energy, everything to grid energy systems, essentially referring to how buildings, factories, vehicles, data centers, they can not just consume energy, but also increasingly be able to supply energy. And we know that's a big factor when it comes to AI. Another one on the list is personalized mRNA cancer vaccines, which trains a patient's immune system to recognize the unique mutations in their tumor, and that could improve the ability to prevent cancer recurrence after treatment.
4: So, Olivia, I need to ask you, because all of this talk, all this AI talk, it needs to be powered by energy, and it's also powered by electricity. So how do countries keep up then?
3: I want to give you some data first. The International Energy Agency projects that global data center electricity consumption will more than double from what it was in 2024 to about 945 terawatt hours by 2030, and that's not that
4: double.
3: Far away. And get this, that's the annual consumption of Japan.
4: The entire country.
3: That's right. And so the question is, where will all this energy come from, given the speed at which people are starting to use AI? And I attended a panel discussion on this, which was very aptly named, No Power, No AI. And so there were several ideas floated on not just managing the supply of energy, but on the demand side. There was one panelist who talked about other ways to make AI more efficient. For example, instead of using just general AI models, can there be more specialized ones? She also floated the idea of BYOC.
4: Oh, not BYOB.
3: Not BYOB, but BYOC, which refers to bring your own clean energy, which refers to companies building their own power grid that's needed to supply the energy that they need to do what they need to do. We also heard from leading Chinese battery maker, CATL. Its founder is saying that it's also innovating, particularly with sodium ion batteries, and that also being important given all the scrutiny and export control that we are seeing with regard to critical minerals, which has an impact on energy storage.
1: Also, we also spoke to Kathy Lee about China's AI capabilities. So Kathy is the head of the WF's Center for AI Excellence. She asked if global competition in AI is evolving and the direction it should take.
5: China's AI market, in terms of pure, like stock market performance, is still much undervalued given the amount of development and the capabilities. In terms of the capabilities, I think one of the most important strengths is China couples the technical capabilities with a very strong industrial base, the real-world deployment. There are many, many of the environments and applications for deployment, and those are some of the strengths that, you know, not all other countries and regions can compete with at the moment. So increasingly we'll see, and we've already seen, for example, through the program that at the forum we launched called MINES, Meaningful Intelligent Novel Deployable Solutions, where we gather the most transformative AI use cases. I think 25 out of 49 applications, awarded applications during the last 2 years came from Greater China. For the current cohort, 10 out of 16 came from China. Again, just to show to the world that how advanced China's AI capabilities are, particularly when it comes to applications in real world and in real sectors.
4: US and China in this AI race, they seem to be advancing parallel, and their trajectories are advancing parallel to each other. Where does this leave other businesses in other countries in terms of operating between these two spheres?
5: Yeah, I think that's only part of the story, because AI is such a general purpose technology. Once it's released in the world, it can be used by everyone, as what we've seen already. So there will always be competition at the global level, but increasingly we're seeing more and more regional collaboration. And that's exactly because it's catalyzed by the need to stay ahead, to stay competitive and also resilient. So despite the rising geopolitical tensions, we're seeing more collaboration. collaboration at the regional level, because the reality is the investment that's required in AI infrastructure particularly is so enormous, not a lot of countries can actually realistically own the whole AI stack. So even at the forum, we frame AI sovereignty not as full national ownership, but more as strategic interdependence. Each country and region needs to assess what are their national priorities, what are their current strengths, and maybe areas that they want to improve, and then find the like-minded and trusted partners to partner with. That's what we believe the futures of AI competitiveness and resilience.
4: And we talk about geopolitics. Where does AI, how can it make meaningful contribution in terms of resilience and decision-making?
5: I think first and foremost, there are a lot of collaboration, even though they may not make it to the news headline, but there's already a lot of collaboration ongoing on AI safety, on fundamental research, on energy and infrastructure. So those collaboration itself contribute to resilience. Then the AI can definitely contribute a lot into infrastructure resilience. We all know that we see the headlines, you know, AI could pose threats to cybersecurity, but the other side of the story is that AI is increasingly used to identify cybersecurity flaws be used to fix them as well. AI can definitely improve operational resilience. We're seeing, particularly in terms of, you know, AI-powered grid, and particularly in terms of connectivity, AI is playing an extremely important role in some of those sectors. And on applications as well, the more that globally we have a shared understanding of AI and how AI can be deployed responsibly for individual and for society, the more resilient the whole society could be.
0: Still ahead on Asia First, a high-profile guest is set to attend the World Cup final, and he'll likely be able to get his hands on the coveted trophy.

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0: Where population is only in the hundreds, with only one student in the third junior high. 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
3: 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And IHI.
4: Do you know there's a river in here?
5: No other country can let you see the bottom of a river.
4: And what was around the bend?
6: It actually swerved 30 degrees to the right.
4: What's natural becomes surprising.
7: First time I see
6: water. First time, right?
7: Clean water.
6: Yes.
4: Our rivers were once open waterways used for hard work and tough living.
8: The river's location made it ideal for traders to moor their vessels under houses.
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4: A source of stories about predators and prisoners, of life and death, and brave endeavors. Now, the rivers are hard to find.
5: The source of the Singapore River is actually further west.
4: Take a ride back to the life and stories of our lost rivers. Watch Lost Rivers on demand at cna.asia.
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12: Plot of land which the region of Johor currently owns.
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0: Journalism you can trust. 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
15: Welcome back. The Malaysian state of Johor is heading into a closely watched election, with campaigning set to begin this weekend. But the country's southernmost state has emerged as one of Malaysia's key growth engines, attracting record levels of investment.
16: CNA senior correspondent Afifa Arifin spoke with caretaker chief minister on Hafiz Ghazi about his administration's track record and what's at stake in the upcoming state polls.
17: Last year, we achieved total investments worth 110 billion. We broke the national record. Johor came in number one. So that, you know, that's something that we're very happy when it comes to results. But not just in terms of investments. We also have to ensure that the people feel the benefits. We need to ensure that our infrastructure is also up to mark.
18: When we talk about Maju Johor 2030, one of the key goals is to create high-value jobs. Are you seeing evidence that, you know, Johorians are earning more and enjoying better opportunities? And also, what opportunities do you want to see young Johorians have by 2030 that may not exist today?
17: We are very grateful to our friends in Singapore that has agreed to work with Johor when it comes to the JSSEZ, the Johor-Singapore Special Economic Zone. We're looking at the investments that I mentioned just now. And in terms of job opportunities, Afifa, a lot of companies have already opened their facilities here in Johor. And, you know, when it comes to premium salaries, obviously it's not as high as what you get paid in Singapore. But our fresh graduates are earning 4,000 ringgit and above in certain industries. So that is a very positive sign.
18: What do you think the Johorians now expect from the state government that they didn't back then, given everything that this administration has done so far?
17: Based on the feedback that I've been receiving so far, most Johorians are saying, please continue on this momentum. And there are obviously parties and, you know, people from other states that are very interested in Johor at the moment. But I think they can see who has been performing and who have been just giving empty promises.
18: On that note, Dato, at a federal level, we know BNPH working together in the Madani government. In Johor, they are political competitors. So how do you navigate that distinction?
17: We've always been Barisan National Government here in Johor, 100%. There are no other parties in this administration, so nothing much has changed, actually, Afifa. And the way we navigate over the past few years is that we've always been professional. At the end of the day, for the 4 million Johorians living in Johor, whether they vote me or they support me, to me, that is not the most important factor, because I have to serve everyone regardless of who supports me. So I believe at the national level, the Prime Minister and his cabinet will practice those same values, because at the end of the day, they are responsible for the 33 million Malaysians and the 4 million Johorians, regardless of, you know, whether they support them or not.
18: This Johor state election is going to be very closely watched nationwide, and Johor is often seen as a BN stronghold. What would a strong result here say about the coalition's standing today?
17: I think a strong result in Johor will signal that Johorians want stability. And this stability is very important because, as I said, you know, what we've achieved so far is just the tip of the iceberg. And Bangsa Johor, the Malays, the Chinese, the Indians, the Orang Aslis, must come together to ensure that we have that strong mandate so we can bring this beautiful state to the next stage. Whether we can achieve it really depends on what they decide on the big day, on the 11th of July.
15: The World Cup is proving to be a crowd pleaser and a game changer for football and the host nations.
16: Data by the sports governing body FIFA shows more than 2.85 million fans attended the first 44 matches, putting it on track to surpass the attendance.

0: Games FIFA says President Trump will attend next month's final in New Jersey, where he's expected to help present the World Cup trophy.
1: And that comes as the U.S. eased travel restrictions on Iran's national team, allowing the squad to arrive 2 days instead of the current one before its next match, which will be against Egypt Friday evening local time.
0: This gives Team Melli more time to prepare after Iran's players and officials complained the previous arrangement left it too little time for recovery between games.
1: For our viewers in Singapore, you can catch the match and even more at FIFA World Cup 2026 coverage. 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
0: Curated highlights of all the matches also available on MeWatch and MediaCorp Sports on YouTube, TikTok and other digital platforms. Plus, we have match highlights right here on CNA for our viewers in Singapore. Stay tuned because that's coming up right now.

0: See Australia from the eyes of a local, where local insights turn into lasting memories. Tour Australia differently.
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7: Across Asia, the demand for power is rising fast, and the transition to clean energy is already underway.
8: Peran panas bumi di Indonesia dalam rangka pelaksanaan transisi energi itu sangat penting.
9: Developing offshore wind is really a no-brainer option for Taiwan.
7: But on the ground, the transition is far from simple.
10: 你盖了风电之后，它当水流也不同，鱼当然不会再来啊。
11: Grid stability is a major challenge in India nowadays.
7: As countries push forward, communities are weighing the costs to livelihoods, to environments, and to the future. Power to the People, also available on demand at cna.asia.
12: This July, when tradition meets transformation, new possibilities take shape. 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
13: Hawker culture is so key to our identity.
12: Where generations of heritage, craftsmanship and flavour are reimagined for a new era.
14: We should be in your bucket list.
12: From life behind bars to life behind the stove.
15: I'm willing to pitch everything.
12: Former offenders step into the demanding world of veteran hawkers, taking on its challenges for a chance to prove that their past does not determine their future.
15: The deal breaker for me is if they go back into their old ways.
12: As the world's demand for clean energy continues to grow, is nuclear power the answer?

0: unpack the complexities of science, politics and innovation as we explore the role nuclear energy could play in building a cleaner, greener future.
1: What lies beneath the ground here is in high demand, and countries around the world want a piece of it.
0: This July on CNA. 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
2: Plot of land which the region of Johor currently owns.
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4: What I'm hearing from kids a lot more these days is they are giving themselves the pressure.
0: Journalism you can trust. CNA.

0: is Asia First.
1: 8 a.m. right here in Singapore. I'm Elizabeth Neo. The headlines this hour. A global tech sell-off deepens, prompted by fears of heavy spending by AI companies and shifting investor focus away from Iran, oil prices, interest rates and other concerns that have influenced the market of late. Indonesia's emerging market status remains under scrutiny. MSCI warns the country could be downgraded to frontier market status if reforms fail to gain traction as it delays its review of Indonesian equities by 5 months.
2: A UN agency begins evacuating more than 11,000 sailors stranded in the Strait of Hormuz following a U.S.-Iran peace deal. But tensions persist. America's top diplomat Marco Rubio says Washington won't accept Iranian tolls or fees in the world's most critical energy choke point.
3: The Chinese e-commerce giant Alibaba launches a high-stakes legal challenge against the U.S. government. It's suing to be removed from a Pentagon blacklist that alleges links to the Chinese military. It argues there's no factual or legal basis for the decision. Also ahead, Chinese Foreign Minister Wang Yi calls on BRICS nations to strengthen cooperation on strategic mineral resources and work together to tackle global challenges from Ebola to AI. Premier Li Qiang will address delegates at the World Economic Forum in the Chinese city of Dalian later this morning. Beijing expected to champion innovation as the global economy navigates rapid technological change, rising economic uncertainty and geopolitical tensions.
1: Well, Asian markets are opening mixed this morning amid a global tech sell-off driven by renewed doubts over AI valuations and the payoff from huge AI spending. Australia is a touch higher right now, but losses for New Zealand, Japan's Nikkei 225 as well. South Korea's Kospi regaining ground, up 1.6%. Now, Korea's chip heavyweights, who bore the brunt of those losses yesterday, are up more than 3%. Now, we're looking at the key players of Samsung Electronics and SK Hynix. But beyond concerns over the sustainability of the AI rally, Damien McIntyre of Federated Hermes also pointed to index correction as a concentration as a risk that leaves markets more exposed to sharp moves in a handful of stocks.
4: The Kospi index is highly concentrated at this point. You just talked about SK Hynix and Samsung dropping more than 10% yesterday, taking the Kospi index down itself just about 10%. Those two names are roughly 50% of the index, given, you know, daily moves. Maybe they could be a little higher, a little lower. That's a lot of concentration in two names. Here in the United States, we talk about the Magnificent Seven and the concentration risk that they offer to the U.S. markets. And then when you compare it to the Kospi index, it's more than, you know, two names taking up roughly 50% of the index. Now, those names are very important to the global economy. They're very critical to the AI trade as a whole.
1: Well, Wall Street fell overnight on the same concerns over whether sky-high valuations in AI-related stocks can be justified. And it was the biggest tech pullback in weeks, with hundreds of billions of dollars being knocked off the Nasdaq. Leading the declines were some of the market's biggest AI winners. We're talking about chip maker Micron and chip designer Arm Holdings.